0: I think there's a lot of talk about how bad Geno Smith was last year, and he wasn't good, led the league in picks, and how bad the offensive line was, and how bad the offense was, and Brock Bowers got hurt, and the offense really looked bad. Don't forget who was the coach of that team all offseason, during camp, and who the offensive coordinator was. The Raiders thought it was a good idea to bring in Pete Carroll. Yeah, that Pete Carroll, at his age, at this stage, to lead a team that we all knew was going to win like three or four games. Bad idea. It's an offensive league. You need an offensive mind, I think, to be a head coach. You know, Mike McDonald is the exception. He just won a Super Bowl, and that gets shoved in my face every time I say it. But I think if you look around all these young hotshot coaches with their offensive minds outside of, you know, I can't wait to see what Minter does in Baltimore. But when you hire 90-year-old Pete Carroll to be your head coach, and then his offensive coordinator is Chip Kelly. Chip Kelly. It's a recipe for disaster. Now, the offensive line was not very good. We all know that. But when you spend an offseason installing a new offense and an entire training camp installing a new offense, and you bring in a new quarterback in Geno Smith with that new offense, the odds are it's not going to be very good early. But it also wasn't very good late after they fired Chip Kelly. And I think a lot of that lack of production that people are looking at from, say, Ashton Jeanty or Geno Smith. And I'm not making excuses for those guys. They didn't have a lot of help around them, all right? And I think a lot of that goes back to the hiring of Chip Kelly, who was a disaster of a hire. I don't even know where Chip Kelly is now. Like, Chip Kelly's living off that Oregon reputation still to this day. Remember when he got the Philadelphia job in that first game, they ran like 100 plays in the game, and you're like, oh, this is going to take over. Nope. No, it didn't. Running at that hyper speed, that Oregon breakneck offense, that doesn't work in the NFL. It just doesn't work. And then he went to UCLA, and he wasn't a very good coach at UCLA. And then he was the offensive coordinator in Columbus for Ohio State, and they won a national championship with Chip Kelly. It was like, all right, here we go. Chip Kelly, get him back in the NFL. They suck. He sucks at doing this again. Stu, can you look up where Chip Kelly is?
1: He is the Northwestern offensive coordinator right now.
0: Wait, Chip Kelly is the offensive coordinator in Evanston, Illinois?
1: He went viral during Big Ten media days because he had like a hard hat and a construction vest on, like a Northwestern themed hard hat and construction vest while talking to the media. It was pretty
0: Who's the head coach at Northwestern right now?
1: Now that's a good question.
0: It's not Pat Fitzgerald. To me, it's still Pat Fitzgerald. No. Randy Walker? Like, that was 20 years ago.
1: David Braun.
0: Any relation to Ryan Braun?
1: I don't think so.
0: Okay. I don't know who that is.
1: He is 19-19. Apparently, he's been there for a few years. Can't say I've watched a lot of Northwestern football games the last
0: look,
1: year.
0: Look, I'm in Big Ten country. I feel like I should have known that. I'm sitting here in Iowa. I'm 2 hours west of the Iowa Hawkeyes. I'm in Des Moines. I'm 3 hours east of Nebraska. I'm 3 hours south of the Gophers. Like, I feel like I should have known that, but I did not. This is Chip Kelly's. This is his first year there in Evanston, so it's going to be interesting to see how that changes. I think that's a good hire. I think Chip Kelly, the NFL is not where Chip Kelly belongs, okay? He belongs in college because what he did to the Raiders last year was criminal. And what it led to for Ashton Jeanty was absolutely criminal. And Jeanty was on the NFL Network earlier today. And look, I know I might be setting the bar really, really high, but Jeanty knows the run game is going to be a little bit more explosive this year, so watch out. No, I'm not kidding. I'm serious. I'm 100% serious.
2: I think it's going to be more explosive this year. You know, obviously we got some more guys added to that O-line. Colton's healthy. JPJ's healthy. It's going to be a way more explosive run game for sure.
0: Yeah, they're going to be better. Are the Raiders going to win 12 games this year? No, they're not going to win 12 games this year. They might not win 6 games this year. But I think the product is going to improve under

0: first-year head coach Clint Kubiak with a different system. I think the familiarity of Kirk Cousins with Kubiak from their time in Minnesota, you bring in Mendoza, you got the superstar in waiting tight end, you got the superstar in waiting running back in Janty. The receiving core is pretty brutal. It's just not very good. You know, they're going to be in the Jeremiah Smith conversation for next year. They're obviously not taking a quarterback in next year's super quarterback draft, but they might still be bad enough to be in the top five where they can take Jeremiah Smith, the all-world superstar receiver at Ohio State. More from Ashton Giante. Look, even he actually, I kind of appreciate this answer. He was asked, what went wrong last year?
1: At certain moments, it was just because coming off, you know, my junior year, having so much success.
2: Yeah.
1: And then, you know, a total, you know, flip-flop. But I also think for myself, I just feel like I could have played at a better level, too, you know, regardless of what was happening.
0: That's a veteran move right there. Because you watched the Raiders play last year. I watched the Raiders play last year. I am 45 years old. I don't think I have ever seen a worse offensive line in my life than the Las Vegas Raiders. I don't think I've ever seen an O-line be that bad for as often as that guy. Like, it was the fourth worst ever yards before contact since they've been keeping that stat for like 20 years. It's pretty bad, all right? It can't be that bad again. You look at the offensive line for Seattle last year. You look at the way they ran again. They had Kenneth Walker and Zach Charbonnet. So I expect Kubiak to be able to move the ball on the ground with more of an emphasis than the success we saw from Vegas last year. It's going to be fun. You know it's going to be a fun offense.
1: It's different in a good way, you know. The level of detail to each and every single run, you know, the motions, all types of things that we're doing just to execute in the run game. So I love what I'm seeing so far.
0: I know he's not going to throw anybody under the bus, but he's basically saying, I'm glad it's not Chip Kelly here in Vegas anymore. We're hearing from Ashton Giante, the running back from the Las Vegas Raiders, Mike Wickett with you here, Westwood One Sports. And so their question is, like, are they going to use Giante the way Seattle used Kenneth Walker last year? Clint Kubiak, the OC, comes over after the Super Bowl and gets the job in Vegas. And this is actually pretty funny about where Ashton Giante met Kenneth Walker.
1: Yeah, you know, I talked to him a little bit. We actually had seen each other in Texas. You know, we was both at Nebraska Furniture Mart. But, you know, shout out to him, though.
2: Wait, seriously? Yeah. Shopping Furniture, bro.
1: Shopping Furniture, man. But
2: buy anything?
1: I did. I don't know if he did, though. But, yeah, nah, it was good just shopping it up with him. And, obviously, you know, him having such great success, you know, winning Super Bowl MVP. So that gives me all the excitement in the world in this offense.
0: Shout out to Nebraska Furniture Mart in Texas, wherever Kenneth Walker and Ashton Giante ran into each other. I think that's great. Imagine, like, you're, and I'm sure this happens in big cities where NFL teams are, like, you're selling couches or whatever at NFM, and in walks Giante and Kenneth Walker. And maybe you don't know what they look like. Maybe you're not an NFL fan. Maybe you're just like, oh, here's these two guys. They want to buy a couch, or they want to buy a TV, or one wants to buy a bed, or whatever the case is. So Giante comes in. If you didn't hear, Ashton Giante did something that I cannot do. There's a lot of things that I cannot do. The only thing Ashton Giante had in common with me is that we both really like Sour Patch Kids. And I say the only thing we had in common, because he's cut out sugar.
1: Dialed it in more, better regimen, you know, going into training camp, and then also my diet, you know what I'm saying? So really switching up how I eat, you know, being more healthy, more clean, and I feel that it's
0: game, but I can't do it. I cannot do it. You know, one of the big acquisitions, one of the huge acquisitions in the National Football League was the signing of Tyler Linderbaum. I mean, the Raiders spent a lot of money this season. Had $100 million under the cap. They added N'Kobe Dean on defense. They added big play Quay Walker from the Packers on defense. And they also added Tyler Linderbaum. Made Linderbaum the highest paid center in the history of the NFL, which to me was brilliant because they knew they were going to draft Fernando Mendoza number one. And that's a quarterback's best friend. The quarterback's best friends are his center, his left tackle, and a running back. Because the threat of the running game opens everything up for the passing game. And as long as his backside is clean and the exchange with the center is there, and he...
1: Every single day. I think it starts with that. I mean, you could tell he just loves to play football. I mean, he's just a baller, you know what I'm saying? Like, and he comes out, he's consistent.

0: single day, and you know, it's real easy to run behind him, you know.
1: Look forward to see. Oh,
2: he's the apex of the push. Yeah. Ian, okay.
1: You go.
2: So when you're doing that outside zone, you put your foot in the ground. That's usually the apex of the
0: push. That's it, right there.
2: Pick up
0: the play started.
3: It's a great signing. It really was. I mean, it's not sexy to sign a center. You know, you're like, oh, what do we do in the offseason? We get a tight end, we get a running back, we get a quarterback. What do we get? A center. It's not fun. It's boring. But it is going to help the young running back. It's going to help the young quarterback, Fernando Mendoza. And I'm telling you, like, I have no idea how good those two are going to be together. But if they get the quarterback, I think they got the running back right. I know they got the tight end right. I'm pretty sure they got the running back right. If they get the quarterback right and they can get those three and then add a wide receiver, look out, man. I'm telling you, you look out because maybe not this year in 2026, but 27 and 28, it could be a thing. The Raiders could actually be back and be good because, again, it all rests on Mendoza. And if they get Fernando Mendoza right, then that's, I mean, they've got to have a good quarterback in that division. You got Mahomes, you got Herbert, you got Knicks. Got to get the quarterback right with Mendoza, who looked kind of shaky in the spring. We had some Raiders guests on after the rookie camps were over and after OTAs. And a lot of the word out of Vegas was, yeah, he looks like a rookie. You would expect him to look like a rookie. Coming off of Indiana, he's always been in the gun. He's got to play under center. He has to basically learn a new language. That's what learning this offense is for him. But Gianti says that Mendoza looks different than he did in the spring.
0: Biggest difference is the game slowing down for him, right? He's going through his reads now. He's getting the ball out quick. Just today in that 2 minute, you know, he's kind of getting the guys going, letting them know, like, we got to make these plays right here. And obviously he backed it up, and, you know, we won the 2 minute today in practice. So you love to see that, you know, from a young quarterback.
3: Let's hear from that young quarterback, Fernando Mendoza, the stepbrothers thing, the ultimate teammates. They're very similar in their personalities. Mendoza and Kirk Cousins. Here's the number one draft pick, talking about what he's learning from the old guy.
4: Well, I've picked up so much from Kirk, because not only his veteran experience, but also he's had experience with Coach Kubiak in Minnesota when he was balling with the Vikings.
5: Yeah.
4: And so when we're installing the offense, installing new plays, and he's like, hey, remember that from 2021 in Minnesota from that game? And we're able to look back at the game and to be able to get his thoughts on the concept, not just what's on the card, but on how he sees it, on his progressions, his accelerators through it so he can get the ball out quick. And it's more listening than sometimes asking.
3: It's the perfect signing for Mendoza, isn't it? It feels like Kirk Cousins was the perfect Raiders signing. And I know people were a little bit surprised because they had taken Mendoza number one. And you know Kirk doesn't need the money, right? But it makes complete sense. Again, Fernando Mendoza has to learn a brand new offense. He was never under center when he was at Indiana. I think he handed the ball off under center 6 times in 2 years. And that might be even too high of a guess. So the fact that you've got Mendoza learning from Kirk Cousins, one of the, you know, Kirk's not going to the Hall of Fame. We all know that. He's going to the NFL Business Hall of Fame, but he's not going to see his name etched in Canton anytime soon. But he's a great guy to learn from. He seems like a good dude. He always has, you know, his head on straight. Mendoza feels like that same kind of guy. He's going to an offense that's familiar. Cousins is familiar in that offense. And what a great guy to learn from. What a perfect match that was. Boy, it's weird to say this. It feels like the Raiders did a really good job this offseason. At least between Linderbaum and Cousins to help out their young quarterback, to help out the young running back. And I think Kubiak could be. I mean, we'd have no idea if Clint Kubiak can be a good, you know, NFL head coach. His offense was good enough to win a Super Bowl with the NFL's best defense. What can he do without the NFL's best defense? We're going to find out starting in 5 weeks. Straight ahead, we're going to continue talking National Football League because it's that time of year. But we're going down to Orlando. Nope, we're going down to Atlanta to talk to D. Orlando Ledbetter, one of the best NFL writers in America. We're talking Falcons next. Mike Wickett with you here on Westwood One Sports.
6: 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Atlanta's Bijan Robinson, Jonathan Taylor of the Colts, and Detroit's Jahmyr Gibbs.

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0: It's Westwood One Sports Night with Mike Wickett.
1: Thanks for hanging here on a Sunday fun day. Mike Wickett with you. Having a darn good time talking National Football League. We are 5 Sundays away from the beginning of the NFL season. This was a big week for running backs. They all got paid. Jonathan Taylor got paid. Jahmyr Gibbs got paid. And so did Falcons running back Bijan Robinson, who, you know, for about 24 hours was the highest paid running back in the history of the league. And then Jahmyr Gibbs got like 50 cents more. But still, Bijan gets his payday. To talk about that, joining us from Atlanta, Pro Football Hall of Fame selector, one of the great football writers in America, and he's back on this show for his second time this offseason. D. Orlando Ledbetter is with us. D. Orlando, thank you for coming on, man. How you doing?
2: Hey, I'm doing great, Mike. Thanks for having me on the show. I really appreciate it.
1: You know, if you follow D. Orlando on Twitter, it's at Bowtie Sports Guy, because I know you got the bow tie thing going on, and I love that. There's a picture of you up top talking to Bijan Robinson as your profile picture. The contract for Bijan today or this week, was that the right amount? Did you think it was going to be more? What did you think of the contract for maybe the best running back in football?
2: Yeah, I thought, with Saquon at 19 at the top of the list, I thought he'd come in between 22 and 24, and that's where it landed for him. And it was 2 years early, so, you know, they did a solid for Bijan and his agent, Nicole Lynn, a Clutch Sports. And, that was about where I thought. I didn't know they would do it this year. I thought they would wait a year. But once the Kirk Cousins money freed up, they made the running back happy.
1: Once that Kirk Cousins money freed up, that's fantastic. In your mind, and you watch a lot of National Football League, where do you put Bijan? Is he top 2? Is he top 5? Where do you put him as a running back in this league right now?
2: Yeah, I think he's right up there with Saquon, Jahmyr Gibbs, and Taylor. That's a good group of 4 right there, and he's right in there. McCaffrey, too. That's in my top 5, no doubt.
1: What does his role look like so far with Kevin Stefanski, the new head coach in camp, now that we're about a week and a half, 2 weeks in?
2: Yeah, he'll be the bell cow back now. They don't have Tyler Algier to spell him. They got Brian Robinson Jr., so they're going to continue to get him the ball in space and in the run game, and use him as a receiver. You know, he had over 100 targets last year, and I think they'll try to duplicate that.
1: When you talked to Bijan, was he frustrated with the role of Tyler Algier? Is that something he would ever say to you?
2: No, he wouldn't. He's too much of a team guy to say that. That was more angst from the fantasy owner than Bijan. Tyler was getting some of his touchdown runs, and they were upset about that. But yeah, he never said anything about it.
1: Yeah, you're speaking to me, because I had him in last year, and I would watch Algier vulture all those touchdowns to Orlando, and it messed me up in fantasy football. So how different do you think the offense is going to be with Stefanski in and no longer Zach Robinson as the offensive coordinator calling plays?
2: Yeah, less pistol, you know, which they pretty much did exclusively. Less shotgun. He'll be under center to set up the play-action fake and marry the run and the pass under center more. So we'll see a more traditional attack, maybe even some two-back stuff in there with tight ends leading the way. Maybe Charlie Warner would be your candidate for the H-back role. But, yeah, a lot of traditional old power, the power they get away from the wide zone runs, and maybe mix some more power in with that. That's what we're anticipating. Then they'll, try them in the screen game and screen and draw game, too, to help out the passing attack. But that's their number one weapon, and he's going to get the number one touches for sure.
1: Drake London got paid. Bijan got paid. Pitts. They've got some playmakers all over this offense, but how good is that offensive line that's going to be blocking for Bijan and protecting Tua or Penix?
2: Yeah, and they paid Bergeron, too, to left guard, so you could run by

0: Jake Matthews. They got an issue at right tackle with Juwan Taylor out with an elbow. They're using a rookie over there right now, Ethan Onawa from Ohio State. And the center has got to step up his pass protection, Ryan Newsle. He's pretty good in the run game, double-teaming with Lindstrom on that side and then climbing to the second level. So the line is stable. It was a strength of the team, and if they can get an answer at right tackle, then that'd be a solid unit.
1: Talking with D. Orlando Ledbetter, covers the Atlanta Falcons. You can read his work, bowtiesports.com. We appreciate his time. We're talking about this massive contract for Bijan and the wide receiver and the tight end. But how much conversation are you having right now, D. Orlando, about Penix and about Tua Tagovailoa?
0: Yeah, a lot, because, you know, Penix is out with the knee injury. He's coming back from that. August 25th is the nine-month marker. He's expecting to be cleared around the end of the month here. Then you'll have 14 days or so to have a competition and decide who's your starter going into Pittsburgh on September the 13th. But Tua's getting all of the run with the ones. He had a little back injury, but the last couple practices, he took all the reps with the first team. So it looks like they're getting him ready to, you know, maybe he can start the season for him, and Penix will come in later if, you know, they see fit.
1: How's Tua looked?
0: It's kind of too early to tell. He looks fine underneath, you know, throwing the ball, getting it out quick, getting it out on time. And, you know, I saw him pull it down in practice once last week, which, you know, they don't want.
1: No.
0: But it's coming along. He's getting used to the new weapons and how to disperse them. And then if he gets stuck, he just finds Bijan.
1: He comes from the McDaniel offense, which is very different than the Stefanski offense. When you talk to Tua, is he picking it up easy these first couple of weeks of camp and some of the off season?
0: Yeah, it looks like he's comfortable. He looks like it's coming along. I don't think they've installed all of it yet, but early on it looks like it's functional. Looks like he's going to be able to operate. You know, the packages that they have for the exhibition season, and then they'll add on as they go. But, yeah, he looks fine right now, and we'll see if that holds up here over time.
1: We spent a lot of time here talking about the offense, and there's plenty to be excited about and positive conversation. But over on the defensive side, rough week as they've lost a massive player along this defensive line, outside linebacker Jaylon Walker, tore his ACL. How huge of a blow is this for that Falcons defense?
0: That's an absolutely huge blow for them. They were going to put a lot on Jaylon Walker's plate this year. They were going to move him around, have him rushing off the edge, maybe doing some off-the-ball linebacker things, and kind of taking the rollover from what Caden Ellis was doing for him. So he was going to be kind of the secret weapon, the way they move around, give him to get the best matchup possible, and then have him attack in the pass rush. So now they got to retool that and figure out, you know, how they're going to attack without him, because they're planning for James Pierce to, you know, maybe be suspended over the personal conduct issues he has. So Walker was going to have to carry a lot of the load and pick up the slack there. So that was a major, major blow with him going down in practice on Tuesday with the ACL and now being out for the year. So they're retooling on that side of the ball right now.
1: Let's talk about James Pierce Jr. here for a second. If you don't know, he's got three felony charges, aggravated battery with deadly weapon, fleeing and eluding police, resisting an officer with violence. There was also a misdemeanor in there as well for stalking. We're waiting on the NFL to come down and whatever hammer they're going to drop on James Pierce. Do we have any update? Do we know from the NFL? Do we have any hints about what's going to happen, what the discipline will be?
0: No, we don't. We don't have any hints on that. The

0: got a Samson Ibukun. He's doing pretty good on the right side. On the left side, Cam Thomas, who was up in Cleveland with Stefanski, he's getting some of the Walker reps early on here. Azeez Ojulari, former Giant, had a couple good years there early. He's on the roster. So, you know, those guys will get a chance to step up. And Braylon Trice, an outside linebacker they drafted 2 years ago from Washington, he's healthy finally. So, you know, you got three people over there to kind of rotate and see, you know, if one of them could take that job over and hold it down in the early parts of the season. You certainly got four people to rotate in there at them outside linebacker spots. And they might look on the street and see what's out there. Leonard Floyd was here last year. You know, he's available. There might be some other options for him in the free agency period. But they got some guys, nobody that was drafted 15th overall, like Walker, but they got some pros that have played in the NFL, and so they're not at a total bottom type situation, but you just it's going to be hard to replace all the things that Walker could do or that they were planning for Walker to do.
1: D. Orlando, appreciate the time, my friend. Continued success, and we will hopefully get you on again before we get to the beginning of the season.
0: Sure, Mike. Thanks for having me. I appreciate it, and I'd be more than happy to come on.
1: You're the best, man. You're the best. Have a good rest of your night, man. That is D. Orlando Ledbetter. You can follow him on Twitter, X, at Bowtie Sports Guy, bowtiesports.com, Pro Football Writers Association. He's part of picking the Hall of Fame. If I had more time, I'd ask him about the 2027 ballot, which is really, really tough. Georgia Sports Writer of the Year. Really good dude right there. Really good dude. And, man, if you're a Falcons fan, to lose Jaylon Walker and then probably James Pierce for, I mean, 4 to 6 games sounds about right from the NFL. He already entered a pretrial diversion program, didn't want to go to a trial earlier this year. Therapy, drug test, staying away from the woman. Her name is Rakia Jackson. She plays in the WNBA. He's going through it right now. He's screwed up, and from a football standpoint, the Falcons are going to need James Pierce. He's great. Doesn't excuse what he did. Does not excuse what he did, but he's a great player. Falcons, by the way, in the first 6 games, they get Pittsburgh, Carolina, Green Bay, New Orleans, Baltimore, Chicago. There's your first 6 games for the Falcons, who are in a division that is plenty winnable. I mean, and I don't know what Tua we're going to get. I think most people like Kevin Stefanski as an OC. He's the new head coach over there. I don't know if anybody believes in Michael Penix. I mean, how many NFL teams have two left-handed quarterbacks? That's kind of weird. But they're going to hand the ball to Bijan Robinson. They're going to throw the ball to Bijan Robinson. They're going to throw the ball to Drake London. And make all the jokes you want. Kyle Pitts finally got back to being the Kyle Pitts we saw as a rookie. You know, if you're a fantasy football player and you've been waiting on Kyle Pitts last year, 88 catches, 900 yards, 5 touchdowns. That'll work, man. For your fantasy team, that'll work. And for this football team, real football, it'll work as well. So that's pretty good for the Falcons, who are, again, do you like Atlanta to win the division? Do you like Carolina, who was 8-9 and won the division last year? A lot of people are high on the Saints and Tyler Shuck. A lot of Shuck boys are out there. You like Tampa? You like Baker coming back, staying healthy? Healthy offensive line, no Mike Evans? What a weird division, right? We just talked about how good the AFC West, or you know how good the NFC West is, or the NFC North. The NFC South is the opposite, and Atlanta definitely has a chance to win the whole thing. At least the division, not the whole thing. You know what I meant. All right, Mike Wickett with you here. Coming up, we're going to get to this or that. Life is all about some tough choices, and we're going to make them next here on Westwood One Sports.
2: Cleveland can't figure out its quarterback situation. Said just about everybody for the last quarter century. And this year, questions keep coming. Shedeur Sanders or Deshaun Watson? Those are the options in Cleveland.
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5: 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So, she got good at money. Now she can be a little bad. Oh, by the way, you spelled journey wrong. No worries. She can afford the cover-up, too. Ooh, check out my tat.

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1: All right, life is all about tough choices. Time for this or that. Stu's going to put my feet to the fire and make me choose. Where are we going first here, Stuart?
2: All right, we are going to Cleveland for the quarterback competition between Shador Sanders and Deshaun Watson. It was revealed this week that each of the two will get a preseason start coming up here. So I guess looking forward to the Browns season and who will be the Browns starting quarterback. Who will have more touchdown passes, Shador or Deshaun?
1: God. It would suck to be a Browns fan. I know we got people in Ohio that are listening right now, and I feel bad for you. Like, to be a Browns fan, I'm going to say Shador because I have to imagine that Cleveland understands the assignment here, and that's to figure out what the future holds. At some point, like, Deshaun Watson's not your future, and I feel like I scream this every time we talk about the Browns, which is a lot, because Shador and Deshaun Watson's one of the only real quarterback battles going on, but it does no good to Cleveland to start Deshaun Watson. He's not your future. You're not giving him a second contract. You would be insane if you did. The only reason you're playing him is to justify the worst contract in the history of the NFL and giving up three first-round picks to get him, which is a dumb reason to do it when you have a young team and you're trying to figure out if the other quarterback, the young quarterback, is your future. We got a super draft coming up next year. Is Shador the guy, or do we have to go back to the drawing board? So I feel awful saying this, but I think Deshaun Watson's going to start week one. I think it's a horrific decision, but by week four, when they're, you know, 1-3 or 0-4, they're going to rightfully give the ball to Shador and see if Shador can do anything. So I'm going to say Shador Sanders, but I don't like either answer.
2: definitely not the greatest situation for Browns fans. All right, moving to college football, the AP Top 25, the Coaches Top 25 came out this week. You had Ohio State coming in at number one, Oregon at number two, and then Georgia, Texas, and Notre Dame rounding out the top five. So between Ohio State and Oregon, who is more likely to win the national championship this season?
1: Ooh. We're talking Buckeyes on the show today, and we're talking Ducks on the show. I am going to say the more likely team to win it all is Oregon. They both have Heisman Trophy quarterbacks and Julian Sain and Dante Moore. I love Jeremiah Smith. I'm going to ding Ohio State for hiring Arthur Smith as their offensive coordinator. I don't understand how that guy keeps getting jobs. We'll see how he does in college. But when you look at the schedules of the two, Oregon has one tough road game, one real tough road game. It's at Ohio State. That's going to be incredible on November 11th, Ohio State hosting Oregon. Other than that, their road games are USC, who I don't know if I believe in USC. They're at Illinois. They're at Oklahoma State. They're at Michigan State. They avoid Indiana. Ohio State's got to go to Texas week two. And then they go to Iowa. Say what you want. If that's a night game, that could be real trouble for Ohio State. Those games are always close. They got to go to Indiana as well. And then they've got a road trip out west to USC, and they go to Nebraska. So Ohio State's schedule is tougher. I don't think Ohio State loses four games or three games, but they've got more road tests, which could keep them out of the college football playoffs. So I'm going to say Oregon right now.
2: All right, in the NFL, we have Anthony Richardson of the Colts, who knows how much longer he's going to be on the Colts, as he apparently may not even win the backup quarterback job in Indianapolis this year. And then in Kansas City, you have Justin Fields, who is backing up Patrick Mahomes. They signed him in case Mahomes wouldn't be ready for the start of the season, but it does appear that Mahomes at least has a pretty good chance to start the regular season for the Chiefs. Which quarterback, these are two guys drafted, Richardson in the top five and Fields in the top 15. Which quarterback has been a bigger disappointment in your opinion, Richardson or Fields?
1: Oh, bigger. This is not fun so far.
2: Very negative.
1: Very negative. I hope the next one is positive. I'm going to say it's Richardson just because of where he was drafted. When you go third overall, you know, the expectation is you're going to be an MVP caliber quarterback. Fields was drafted, what, 13th, I want to say? I'd have to go back and look and see exactly when the Bears drafted Fields. Either answer is acceptable, by the way. Fields flamed out and was ruined in Chicago and then Pittsburgh and now the Jets, and then now he's in Kansas City. So he's failed in three cities, and now he's backing up a guy in Kansas City. So he's a three-time failure, whereas Anthony Richardson is just a one-time failure, and you're right, he's not going to beat out anybody to be the backup behind Indiana Jones. I'm going to talk myself into Fields because he's failed in three different cities. Maybe Richardson needs that change of venue, that change of scenery, and he can be better, or Fields has failed three times. So right now, Justin Fields. I've talked myself into it. But like I talked about on last night's show, I'm kind of rooting for Justin Fields to have the redemption tour, the Sam Darnold, Baker Mayfield, like that. I want to see that happen for him because I feel bad for all the terrible spots he's been in.
2: All right, this will be a little more positive. We have some really good pitchers we're talking about here in Major League Baseball. Jacob Mizrowski of the Brewers, he made history this weekend. He became the first pitcher to reach 200 strikeouts in 2026 and the second fastest in Major League Baseball history based off innings. He did so in 129 and a third. Spencer Strider actually has the record in 2022, doing it in 123 and a third innings. So which pitcher would you rather go out of your way to see pitch right now? Paul Skeens of the Pirates or Jacob Mizrowski?
1: Oh, the Miz. Absolutely the Miz. I mean, something's happened to Paul Skeens, and I don't know what it is. And Paul Skeens, you know, drop-off this year was reason to me why the Brewers should have gone all in for Tarek Skubal or whoever, a big-time pitcher. Because the Miz is great right now, but what happens if the Miz velocity drops below 100 or, you know, he can't throw 104 for the next 4 or 5 years, which I don't know if he'll be able to. This was like the year to go pair him with a bona fide ace. The Miz is fun to watch, man. I mean, you're just seeing a guy throw 103, 104, and it looks kind of effortless. And I don't even know if he shaves yet. Have you seen his face? Jacob Mizrowski is like, and he's like 21 years old. I'm not even sure if he can get facial hair grown at this point. He looks so young. So I would say the Miz over Skeens. But I would say if I go see Skeens, I might get to catch a look at Livy Dunn. And that's always nice, too.
2: That's a great point.
1: So I'm going to go with Skeens. I'm going to go with Paul Skeens.
2: That's so good. In the NBA, we had an interesting quote from former Warriors, and I know he played for other teams as well, Bucks especially. Monte Ellis, who said the Warriors would have had the exact same success if he had replaced Steph Curry. If you remember, they traded him right before they started going on their run. And he said, if you switched me and Steph out with the team that won the championships, it would be the same thing. So what do you think? Number of titles the Warriors would have won if they traded Steph instead of Monte Ellis? Would it be zero, or would he have won at least one?
1: Zero. Joe, Monte Ellis wasn't that great of a player.
2: No.
1: For those that don't, little history here, there was a trade on the table to send Epe Udo, Kwame Brown, and Steph Curry to Milwaukee for Andrew Bogut and Steven Jackson. And you're thinking, why didn't that go down? The Bucks medical team, this is a true story, the Milwaukee Bucks medical team was worried about the long-term health of Stephen Curry's ankle. This is 100% factual. They were worried about Steph Curry's ankle and whether or not he could play a long career in the NBA with his ankle. So instead of trading for Stephen Curry, the Milwaukee Bucks chose Monte Ellis over the greatest shooter in the history of the planet Earth. Think about how that changed everything. How that absolutely changed everything in the NBA. It would have been, I don't know if it would have landed, you know, like one thing leads to another and Steph and Giannis playing together because Giannis wasn't there yet. He was still in. But damn, imagine the Bucks were their own worst enemy when they decided to take Monte Ellis over Steph Curry because of his ankle.
2: All the ramifications there.
1: I know.
2: It's unbelievable. Right? Oh my gosh. All right, looking ahead to college football, there are two individuals that have a lot of pressure on them this season, a lot of high expectations. Arch Manning, year two as the starting quarterback for Texas. And then Lane Kiffin, year one at LSU. Obviously, that big move from Ole Miss to LSU. So which one is under more pressure this year, Arch or Kiffin?
1: Arch. He's got the pressure of being the number one pick in the NFL draft. You know, we talked yesterday about Garrett Nussmeier from LSU, who had an unhealthy season last year down there in Baton Rouge, or, you know, the quarterback Carson Beck a couple of years ago. Preseason was an NFL first-round pick and then wound up not having that career at Georgia, went to Miami, third-round pick. Like, if Arch has doesn't have a year that is elite, he's not going to be a first-round pick, and he's going to either go back to Texas or suffer being a mid-round pick in the draft. I think Lane Kiffin, just with all the bravado going on, despite that, I still think Lane Kiffin has a year. You know, I don't think LSU is going to be a national title contender year one. Most teams aren't. I think it's year two, year three, you see LSU get back to being a national championship contender. So for this year, I'm going to say Arch, because he's got to play at a really high level every game, not just in six of them, for Texas to be in the national championship conversation.
2: All right, we'll squeeze in one more here. Fantasy football drafts, they're really starting to get underway here with preseason underway. Hopefully we have a couple weeks until your team is drafting. But what is the better type of fantasy football league, snake draft or auction draft?
1: I've never done an auction draft,
2: Me either.
1: I don't know. I've never done. Mondo, you're a fantasy nerd. Do you do auction or do you do a snake draft?
3: No, it's no auction, just regular draft.
1: Yeah, I've never done an auction draft, so I can't answer that. So based on my experience, snake draft.
2: It is.
1: Yeah, I don't have auction drafts. I'm in three fantasy leagues. How many leagues are you in, Stuart?
2: I believe it is five this year.
1: Five?
2: It's five. It's either
1: Mondo.
2: Four or five, yeah.
1: Mondo, how many fantasy leagues are you in?
3: Looks like I'm going to be in two this year.
1: Two? Okay, so I'm in three. I was in four. I'm only in... I think you guys... Shouldn't we get a Westwood one? All right, anyway. Jaylen Brown speaks after getting traded to the Sixers. That's next. Yes.
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1: Happy Sunday Fun Day. Thanks for hanging. Whether you're on your way to work, maybe you're done, maybe you're grilling in the backyard, whatever you're doing, man, we appreciate you listening here on a Sunday night here on Westwood One Sports. We are going to check in on the number one team in college football, the top-ranked Ohio State Buckeyes. Coaches poll came out this week, OSU number one. We're going to go to Columbus and talk with a former Ohio State Buckeye linebacker, Joshua Perry, who you see on NBC Sports. We'll do that in about 20 minutes from right now. We're going to rank some stuff later on this hour. And the next hour, we'll talk some Oregon football. The Ducks are number two, so we're going Bucks to Ducks here in hour number two. Oh, no, we're in hour number three. I've lost all track of time. Hour three and hour four. Taking a quick break from football, okay? A quick break from football. Is it me, or is it still weird to say LeBron James is on the Philadelphia 76ers? It still feels really weird, all right? And with all the LeBron hype, and we were fully invested here at Westwood One Sports. I was fully invested on LeBron Watch. I was all in it, you know, this rumor, that rumor, talking about Philly or Boston or New York, none of those teams. It won't be any of those teams. It's going to be Cleveland, going to be Miami. And then it winds up being Philadelphia. You forget that this was the second biggest acquisition that the Philadelphia 76ers made, or the second big acquisition that the Sixers made in the offseason. And maybe it was the reason, it was the catalyst, it was exactly why LeBron made his decision. Jaylen Brown, one of the best two-way players in the NBA, picked Philadelphia, or was traded to Philadelphia, excuse me. He was traded to Philly because they couldn't wrap up like 60% of their salary cap or whatever in two players between he and Jason Tatum. And then ironically enough, when they make the trade, they get back Paul George.

0: and there's 60% of their payroll is locked up in two players, Paul George and Jason Tatum. But I digress. You know, the Jaylen Brown thing was really weird. The exit was weird. It was they can't coexist. It was him going on social media on his Twitch page and blasting, like, everybody. It was a weird exit for Jaylen Brown. And Jaylen Brown's great. Jaylen Brown should have been or may have been in the MVP conversation in your mind. Definitely was in mine for the way he carried Boston until Tatum got back. Now, them getting ousted by Philly in the playoffs was ironic. I think that was more on coaching, more on Missoula, than I think it was actually on Jaylen Brown. You can't shoot 83s a game and expect to win in the NBA playoffs. I know they had some success, but, bro, it's going to come back and catch up with you. They have no low post scoring or whatever. So they get swept by, or they get beat by Philadelphia. He gets traded to Philadelphia. And then, actually, he just spoke to the media. If you didn't hear some of the stuff Jaylen Brown had to say, I wanted you to hear it, including his first reaction to hearing that he got traded. When he first found out he was getting traded, he did this.
1: I'm not even sure. When I first got traded, I just threw my phone across the room. But who was first? It might have been Max. I think Max, he reached out to me first. You know, he reached out and was like, I know it's a lot of stuff going on right now. But, you know, we're excited to have you and stuff like that. Maxey and VJ was probably around the same time.
0: Tyrese Maxey is who he's referring to. Like, you ever get mad and you want to throw your phone? You ever done that? Stuart, are you a guy who, when you've gotten angry at something, I'm sure it was never your girlfriend, but when you ever gotten angry, you ever thrown your phone across the room?
2: Yeah, I usually try to throw it, like, at the couch and not, like, across where it's going to hit the wall and shatter. But,
0: right.
2: Yes, I've done that. I've done that.
0: You ever miss-tossed and then you do hit the couch? That's how they get the front of the couch, like the hard part of the couch. Yeah. I've done that before. Usually, it's when I miss a parlay by like half a rebound or something like that, or like 4 yards. That's when I'm like, son of a... And I toss the phone against the couch because I miss hitting that parlay by 1 point or one rebound or 1 3 or whatever it was. Not when I get traded to Philadelphia. That's different. That's different. This trade process has been weird, though, hasn't it? It was very weird in the offseason. The early exit by Boston, the Twitch streams, the videos, the anger, the vitriol, the rumors. Maybe they just keep him. Maybe they trade him. And then the whole thing seemingly rubbed Jaylen Brown the wrong way.
1: It's been a lot of emotions. You know what I mean? It's been a process. To be honest, I'm still processing to some degree. Just, you know, one, the excitement of coming to a new city, new place, new expectations, new energy, then also leaving somewhere that you've been for a very, very long time. Like, I've been in Boston for 10 years. I'm 29 years old, so I was there a third of my life. You know, I met some people, some lifelong friends, some people I'll still be connected to. But, you know, in anything that you know, starting something new, it's an end of something else. So, It's just a process, just like everybody else has to deal with certain things. It's no different, but it's just been public, so that's the only difference.
0: Well, that's what happens when you're a star player in the NBA. You know, that's part of the deal. Everything that goes on with you is public, especially when you go on Twitch to explain your displeasure with everything happening. Like, you can kind of bring that on yourself. So, still processing the whole thing.
1: It's been a lot of emotions.
0: Yep, we know that. So the question, I think, on everybody's mind, like that lineup with Tyrese Maxey and VJ Edgecombe and Joel Embiid, now you add in Jaylen Brown and, of course, LeBron James. There's a lot of guys that need the basketball, including LeBron. A lot of guys got to get their buckets, including Jaylen Brown, including VJ Edgecombe. I thought it was Tyrese Maxey's team. And I don't know how many games you're going to get out of Joel Embiid. Let's say you get 60 out of 82. Joel Embiid's got to get his touches, right? So Jaylen Brown was asked about that hierarchy of this roster in Philadelphia.
1: To be honest, it doesn't have to be anybody's team. It just needs to be based in respect and work. And that's kind of like my approach. I want to earn everybody respect and trust, which takes time. You know what I mean? Obviously, it's a lot of guys with talent and some egos, but to win, you got to be able to sacrifice. You got to be able to, you know, have trust and communication. So I want to come in transparent. I want to come in with my agenda on the table. Look, this is what I'm here to do. This is what I want to do. I want to win. And we kind of can figure out how to, you know, respectfully move around each other. But it takes a level of time to develop and earn respect from each other. But my approach has always been my work ethic.
0: Yeah, and I don't think they're going to click right away. I think that's fair to say. I think when you add so many new pieces, at least two big pieces to a starting lineup in the NBA or any basketball team, it's going to take a minute. And I know that the Philadelphia media, if this team starts out 3-3, the Philadelphia media will crush LeBron. The national media will begin to start crushing LeBron. And LeBron will get the brunt of it, you know? Because LeBron, I know we talk about the decision in Cleveland to Miami and back to Cleveland and L.A. and, you know, the second decision, which was not like the first decision, but we were all on LeBron watch. I think a lot of people would say it's LeBron's team because he's the alpha dog. He's the Hall of Famer. He's the arguable GOAT. If you have Michael 1 and LeBron 2 or 3, I don't care. But he's one of the greatest of all time. And he still plays at a real high level. Everybody's saying the same thing. Oh, LeBron James still playing at a high level. Not many guys were ever 22-5-5, but that's what LeBron is. And if you know, I don't know how many games you're going to get out of LeBron. You remember he missed some time in the regular season last year. And it happens. He's 41 years old. Hell, I'm 45. It hurts the next day. Whatever you do, it hurts the next day. So I know that if this team is not 5-1 out of the gate, LeBron's going to start getting crushed. Maybe he starts getting crushed. Maybe Jaylen Brown starts taking some of that criticism. And I think it's fair and it's unfair. You know, you would look at, oh, you brought in these two guys. You should be better. Well, it's basketball. It takes a little time. I would probably say you would have to give the Sixers, we'll know who they are maybe by the first of the year, right? You get October and November and December. You get some of that training camp. You get the first, maybe by Christmas, because they're going to be on Christmas. Maybe they play Boston on Christmas. Maybe LeBron plays the Lakers on Christmas. It'll be something with Boston, Philly, L.A., something in there will be on Christmas Day and or on opening night. And going back to what he's talking about with the hierarchy, Maxey's great. Edgecombe, real good rookie season. Embiid's got MVP talent. We know that because he's won one, and he was so good in that series with Philly against Boston. He was great. Not so much than the Knicks. Not so good against the Knicks. But by the way, speaking of the Knicks, Philly and New York both at +900 with the second best odds to win the whole thing. OKC and San Antonio both at +270. Boy, what a gap, man! You go from the favorites at +270 to the next ranked teams to win, according to DraftKings, it's +900. Whew. Then another big drop off to Boston at +1,300 and the Cavs at +2,500. Back to the comments from Jaylen Brown as he was talking to the Philadelphia media for the first time the other day. He's excited like we all are to see how this thing is going to work out with LeBron James.
1: I'm looking forward to learning from LeBron. I'm looking forward to learning from all those guys, but you know, even LeBron, just everything that he's endured during his career on and off the floor, like one of my favorite things to do is learn. You know, I can't wait to just soak up as much information as I can and apply it to myself.
0: I honestly would wonder, I do wonder this, if you got Jaylen Brown off mic, off Twitch, not in front of the cameras, do you think Jaylen Brown loves the fact that LeBron James picked Philadelphia? I mean, yes, he recognizes the talent, but it kind of feels like Jaylen Brown went to Philadelphia in the trade, not by his choice, but he was going to be the man. He's going to be the alpha. And now I don't think, I just wonder, man, because you bring in LeBron James, the big name, the big ego. We're hearing LeBron's going to live in New York and take a helicopter or whatever to Philadelphia. That's happened before. It's not brand new. I don't like that idea, by the way. And personally, I would say, LeBron, dude, endear yourself to the city of Philly. Live in the city of Philly. There's got to be accommodations that you can like in the city of Philly. And take the helicopter to New York when you need to. That would be my advice to LeBron.

0: on James, who I know listens to Westwood One Sports constantly. He's always like, what does Mike Wickett think I should do? I think you should live in Philadelphia. I think you should endear yourself to the fans of Philadelphia by staying in that town. That is a great city, very passionate fan base. They hate New York. And if you live in New York, it's kind of, like if you ask any Laker fan, LeBron was never a Laker. Laker fans never accepted LeBron James. You just went through that for 8 years. And while you may never be a real Sixer, the Sixers lore is not the Lakers lore. There have been some great Sixers. We all know it, all right? Dr. J, AI, fill in the blank, go old school. You're not, if he cares at all about endearing himself to the fans, in my mind, you don't want to live in New York, LeBron. You want to live in the city of brotherly love. That's just my two cents on what LeBron should do. And again, I know he listens to us a lot here on Westwood One. One final soundbite here from Jaylen Brown. He was boys, right, with Jason Tatum. That was one of the best duos in the NBA. They won championships. So what's his relationship like now with Jason Tatum ever since he sort of forced his way out and got to Philadelphia?
1: We won a championship together. So anybody that you win a championship, you would think, like, that's what, you know, a brotherhood or a lifelong legacy would entail. Obviously, there's ups and downs in any type of relationship, for sure. But on my end, it's nothing but respect. You know, besides when he plays the Sixers, you know, I hope he does well. You know, but other than that, you know, everything for me is just based in respect.
2: Have you guys been able to talk?
1: Not really.
0: Oh, okay. The end of that really twisted that soundbite, didn't it? It was like, oh, yes, respect. We did this. I have the utmost of respect. Have you talked? Not really. That's a no. Bro, it's been 3 months. It's been 3 months since you got bounced. You haven't talked to Tatum? It's been a month since you got traded. You couldn't send a text to Jason Tatum? Uh-oh. That doesn't sound good. That sounds pretty murky. Coming up next, college football, 4 weeks away. That's right. We are almost to college football first. Coach's poll is out. Ohio State ranked first. We're going to Columbus right now to find out what Julian Sain, Jeremiah Smith, Ryan Day, and the Buckeyes have in store for college football this year. Former Ohio State Buckeye Joshua Perry, you see him on NBC Sports, will join me next. Mike Wickett with you here on Westwood One Sports.
3: 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Imagine that. His first game back against the team that traded him away.
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1: Hey, thanks for hanging out wherever you are in America or Canada. 300 radio stations carrying this program right now. 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First coaches poll is out for the upcoming college football season. The number one team of the nation lost 11 players in the NFL draft. Who cares? It's the Ohio State Buckeyes joining us right now to talk some Buckeyes. A former Ohio State linebacker, Joshua Perry. Catch him on NBC Sports as a college football analyst. He's with us right now. Josh, thanks for the time, man. How's CBUS?
2: Well, you know what? As a matter of fact, I'm actually hanging out with the national champion Hoosiers right now. I'm in Bloomington. I'm going to check out Indiana's practice tomorrow. So I drove in from Columbus, which is great this time of year in case anybody wants to visit. But yeah, I'm all over Big Ten country this time of year, and I'm absolutely loving it.
1: How weird is it, as an Ohio State grad, a guy who played at the Horseshoe, a guy who covers college football, has it settled in that Indiana is the national champ right now?
2: It's one of the wildest things. It's so improbable. Really, like, last year, one of the main storylines was, like, you know, here's

0: team, can they put together their second ever double-digit win season? They were the losingest program in college football history until about halfway through the year, and then they're hoisting the trophy at the end of the year. It's hard to wrap your head around. I remember my time as a player at Ohio State. We go to Bloomington. That place was empty. It was nothing but Ohio State fans in there. They would take their aerial shot to put on their program when we came to play, and it's just a completely different vibe. I say this half jokingly, but Kurt Cignetti might be the greatest coach that's ever put a whistle around his neck. He's been phenomenal for them just with his approach in the new age and identifying talent, developing talent, being able, of course, to get guys to execute on game day. But I didn't think I'd ever in my lifetime say that the Hoosiers would be at the top of the college football food chain.
1: No, me neither, man. And I'm from Big Ten country as well, and I've watched you guys play at Indiana. There was like eight people there that were rooting for the Hoosiers. Let's talk about the Ohio State Buckeyes. As I mentioned, they lost 11 players in the NFL draft. Four go in the first round. But this is Ohio State. You guys don't rebuild. You reload. Carnell Tate, Arvell Reese, Sonny Styles, Caleb Downs. Toughest one to replace with this new roster.
0: Man, it's a hard question to answer because they're all so good, and I think they're going to be immediate impact players in the NFL as well. I think Caleb Downs' versatility in the secondary was something that allowed Ohio State to have the best defense in college football. He was a player that played at all three levels, obviously. They're at the traditional safety position, both playing in the middle of the field. You could play him off the hash. He was a guy who was going to eliminate any big plays back there. They also moved him at linebacker level, and he was able to get into the run fits and cause some trouble. And then even close to the line of scrimmage, every once in a while, you'd see him walked up on the edge on a blitz. So I think that versatility scheme-wise is going to be difficult to replace. I also think when you look at a guy in Sonny Styles, he was a phenomenal player, and his versatility on that defense was important as well, what he could do getting after the passer, stopping the run, dropping into coverage. One of the things that's a little bit undersold right now, and I actually talked to Matt Patricia last week, the defensive coordinator at Ohio State, just about how he's going to replace some of this talent. He said one thing that they're missing is that like homegrown Ohio guy that's super veteran in the room. And Sonny Styles was a guy who grew up like 20 minutes away from Ohio State's campus. His dad played at Ohio State. And so when they brought in transfer players or when there were young players that were ready to step into the spotlight, he could kind of show them the ropes and really tell them what it meant to be a Buckeye. And they're searching for that voice in the room right now. And so I think that Sonny Styles is an interesting name in the conversation because of his connection to Ohio State and relaying what it means to be a Buckeye to some of the newer guys in the room last year.
1: How important do you think that is in 2026 in the NIL era, in the transfer portal era? I mean, guys from Tennessee and Georgia and transferring in and all of that kind of stuff. Like, how hard is it to get across the rivalry with Michigan and what it means to be a Buckeye and the gold pants and all that?
0: So I think at some places, there's no knock on them, but like, you know, tradition isn't as much of the storyline as it is at places like Ohio State, Michigan, Notre Dame, and Alabama and Texas, right? Like, they're all across America. And Ohio State's been recruiting nationally for a while now. Urban came in. That was one of the things that he wanted to do, was kind of revolutionize the way that the Big Ten as a conference recruits national. So there was always a challenge of bringing a kid in from Georgia. Raekwon McMillan, when I was a junior, he was a freshman. He came in from Georgia. Like, I'm a kid who grew up outside of Columbus. It was part of my duty to let him know what it meant to be a Buckeye. But you knew he was going to be there for 3 or 4 years, so he had some time to grow into it. I think nowadays it's a harder challenge, but it's still just as important in the places where the history of the program and the tradition matters so much. And listen, nobody's going to care at the end of the year if these guys lose to Michigan that they had a bunch of dudes that transferred in from, you know, Central Florida and transferred in from Alabama and transferred in from Duke. Like, you got to be a Buckeye at that point. So it's still paramount, very important for these guys. And I think that as a part of the education of a coaching staff, when you bring in 51 new guys, part of that is we got to teach you how things are done in Columbus and how they've been done here for generations.
1: Talk with former Ohio State linebacker Joshua Perry. Check him out, NBC Sports and Peacock. He's a college football analyst with us here on Westwood One Sports. I'm Mike Wickett. Let's talk about the offense here. Julian Sain, high Heisman contender last year. How do you think Arthur Smith coming in will affect Julian Sain and Jeremiah Smith? How do you think Arthur Smith changes this offense?
0: Well, it's such an interesting thing just philosophically for Ryan Day. He's really leaned into the idea of having the NFL guys calling the plays on both sides, and I think it's allowed him to take a step back from his job where, as before, he was like, you know, head coach, play caller. I think those guys tend to struggle nowadays because of the demands of the head coach. For Arthur Smith specifically, right, like, this is supposed to be a place where guys go straight from college and they have success in the NFL. So he knows exactly what it takes, and he can relay that. He can relay that to his quarterback. I think he's going to start with a stronger run structure. And for all of the great things that Ryan Day did as a coordinator and even in his early days as a head coach, the run game always felt like there was a little bit to be desired and it could become better. And so now you have a guy who, you know, likes to get big. He cares about the guys up front. He wants to have a strong run game. I think that helps. But also from a passing concept standpoint, it's always been NFL concepts with Ryan Day. I think that goes a step further. I think it helps in terms of attacking defenses on a week-to-week game plan specific type of attack. I think a lot of college coordinators are very much, you know, we're going to run what we do. This is our install from camp. It's going to be the same to the end of the year. And the NFL guys are really good at saying on a week-to-week basis, like, this is our matchup. This is the thing that we have to win at. This is what we're going to put in for this week specifically so we can gain an edge. I know he's going to do that. And then looking at Julian Sain, just like as a leader now, obviously more veteran, so you expect him to have more command of the offense. But being around a guy who is, you know, an NFL background dude, their quarterbacks, like there's really no room for those guys to tiptoe and to have questions at the line of scrimmage. They have to be in full command. And even through a couple of days of training camp, Julian Sain's gone out there with confidence. You can see it in the way that he's verbalizing to the offense, the way that they're coming out of the huddle, that he really means business. And that's certainly what an NFL coach would expect.
1: What does Sain need to improve on from last year?
0: Well, so he put on some weight this offseason, which I think was really important for him, because there are going to be those opportunities where he's got to get a couple of tough yards. And I think he'll feel more confident in his body's ability to hold up to some of the hits that he might have to take in order for that to happen. And then I think under pressure, he's got to stay committed to going through the progression. 1, 2, 3, 4, nothing's there. Pull the ball down. I think last year we saw at the end of the season, his feet got happy when the offensive line maybe had some of the tougher matchups against Indiana with an offense or defensive line, excuse me, that does a ton of movement, creates a challenge. And then, of course, Miami, they just had monsters. Those guys were aliens up front. He's got to be able to stay in his right mind as a quarterback to remain through the progression until there's nothing there and then take whatever is left on the field.
1: Carnell Tate gone, the future Las Vegas Raider. Jeremiah Smith still there, although probably would have been the number one pick in the draft this year of Las Vegas. Let's be real here. Who's going to complement Jeremiah Smith, who's going to get all the attention in the world, not just from media and Heisman voters, but from the other team and their defense?
0: You know, it's a wonderful question you ask, and it's like you mentioned Ohio State number one in the coaches poll. I felt like there were some questions. You mentioned the losses on defense. I think that's tough to replace. I just talked about the offensive line. They're returning a ton, so they should be better. The other question is, outside of Jeremiah, who's getting catches? So Brandon Innes is a guy who's been around the program for a while. He's a five-star recruit. Kind of come on a little bit slower, but he's been a leader in that room, the leader of the team. So he's going to be expected to take a big step there. Chris Henry, young wide receiver, five-star, another alien, slender frame compared to Jeremiah, but a guy who should be able to step in maybe a couple of games into the season and be an impact player. And then they brought in a couple of transfers. In particular, Devin McEwen came from UTSA. This guy has the ability to take the top off the defense. He can flat out fly. And through a couple of practices, he's been a standout performer there. So I think the approach might be a little bit more by committee after Jeremiah. Like, he's going to get the lion's share of targets, of course. Best player in America. You'd be dumb not to throw the ball to him. But I'm not sure it's going to be like, you know, Emeka Ebuka was, or like Carnell Tate was, where there was that true number two guy who would be a number one in a lot of other offenses. I think they're gonna roll those wide receivers in there, and it's a deeper group that maybe doesn't have that second guy that's elite, but can hurt you with the numbers in the room.
1: Talking for another minute here with former Ohio State linebacker Joshua Perry. Catch him on

0: Jeff, he'll run through somebody's face as well, but he's got some good juice if he gets out into the open field. So I think they want to split some of the carries back there. Bo is going to be the guy. And by the way, there was a little NIL dispute there at the end of the year, so they're paying him to be the guy. But I think in a perfect world, they're going to be able to roll those backs in there like they did during the 24 championship run.
1: I know they're the favorite to win it all right now, Josh, but I'm looking at this this schedule. At Texas, at Iowa, at Indiana, the big one with Oregon. They go west to USC. They go to Lincoln, and then they play Michigan in the horseshoe. Like, if they get through that unscathed, that's very, very impressive. What do you, realistically, how many of those games do you think that they can lose? Two, three, and still make it to the college football playoff?
0: I mean, I think two, and they're still in. Three, there's a conversation because of the difficulty of the schedule. They could probably sneak in there. I know there are a lot of Buckeye fans who are worried about that schedule. My response is, you got to beat the best to be the best. Yeah. I don't think they're making any excuses there as they're preparing for the season. It's going to be tough. And if you listen to Ryan Day, one of the things he says, win the close ball game in the fourth quarter. I think he has felt like his team in some late game scenarios, like, you know, they're not used to games being tight. And he's trying to create that comfort for them to be in a game where they got to grind it out late. So I think they know what's coming. It's a hell of a schedule. I'm excited to watch it. I think two losses, you feel pretty good about their chances getting in. That third one, it'll be a big debate.
1: And Ric Flair said it best. To be the man, you got to beat the man. Joshua, appreciate your time, man. Thank you so much for coming on.
0: I appreciate you having me. Thank you.
1: You can follow him on Twitter and X. He's at Mr. Joshua Perry. And you'll see him all season long again on NBC Sports and Peacock. He's a former Ohio State linebacker, Joshua Perry. Yeah, that schedule is brutal, man. They've Ball State week one, meh. But after that, you know, they've got the road game at Texas. Kent State's a meh. Illinois, but then at Iowa, they got to go to Bloomington and Indiana. You expect Indiana to be Indiana, which is weird to say. And after that, like, they get a bye after the Indiana game. And then they go out to USC on Halloween. That's, I mean, Columbus flying out. You get the extra week to prepare, but Columbus flying out to L.A., that can be wild. And then the following week, they get Oregon back at the shoe. And then they got a game with Nebraska late. And then the big one, the game, is in Columbus this year. They went to Ann Arbor and won last year. And look, if they lose two games in that regular season and that schedule, that's a very tough schedule. They could go to Texas and lose. If they lose two games, a trip to the Big Ten Championship and the college football playoff might be on the line when Michigan comes to town. Oh, can't wait. Can't wait for college football. Cannot wait for it to get here, man. That is fantastic. Whew. All right, coming up next, it's a Sunday tradition. We rank things. The top five of anything. We'll get to that coming up on the other side. Stuart will rank things. Mondo will rank things. If you listened last week, it was a very morbid ranking of things from our board operator, Mondo Hernandez. We'll see if he's a little more positive and joyful this time around. We rank stuff next. Mike Wickett with you here, Westwood One Sports.
2: 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Atlanta's Bijan Robinson, Jonathan Taylor of the Colts, and Detroit's Jahmyr Gibbs landed big money extensions to keep running the rock for their teams. Can these big-time backs carry their teams to the playoffs? Westwood One Sports.
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1: I was told by a friend of mine I have an uncanny ability to power rank things. And I said to my friend Alex, thank you. I think that's real nice of you. So every Sunday night, we go around the room and we rank things. The top five of anything we want to rank here on Westwood One Sports. In a segment we call Rank Stuff, our producer Stuart will rank some things. But first, after last week's morbid ranking of his five greatest, his five favorite theme park deaths, which was super odd, the tallest Latino in talk radio, Mondo Hernandez, leads us off. Mondo, I got a call from HR. They want to see you in the office after the show.
2: Oh, not again.
1: After last week.

0: Ranking. What are we ranking this time?
1: All right. This one is the goriest.
0: Okay.
1: No, I'm just kidding.
2: No.
1: No, this one is my top five Jackie Chan movies.
0: Okay.
1: Yeah.
0: All right. I don't think I've ever seen, unless Rush Hour is in this.
1: Oh, yeah.
0: I don't know if I've ever seen a Jackie Chan movie.
1: Are you serious?
0: I think Rush Hour is the old Rush Hour 2. That was it.
1: Oh, my God. All right. Now, starting off at number five is going to be Drunken Master. Now, this one's an old school one. It's basically the technique of a drunk kung fu master.
0: Okay. From the 70s? Is that when that one came out?
1: Yes.
0: Yeah. Okay. Most of these probably were 70s and early 80s.
1: Yeah. This one, next one, it's going to be Rumble in the Bronx.
0: Did I see Rumble in the Bronx?
1: I believe this one came out in the 80s. This one's pretty good. This was one of my other favorite ones. Just because there's so much action. There's a lot of racing in it and stuff. Number three, Rush Hour, of course. Classic.
0: Yep.
1: The first one.
0: Yep.
1: Phenomenal. I can't wait for the fourth one.
0: Back when Chris Tucker was skinny.
1: Yeah. Back when he was skinny. All right. Number two is going to be Police Story 3, Super Cop.
0: I have no idea what these... You could make... These could be made-up movie titles, and I would have no idea if they're real or not.
1: Oh, these are awesome.
0: I bet.
1: Now, the Super Cop movies, those are just phenomenal movies. Now, this one, Super Cop, features Michelle Yeoh from Everything Everywhere All at Once.
0: Oh, yeah, okay.
1: And she does all of her own stunts. There's even a stunt here where Jackie Chan saves her life because she could have fallen off a car and died.
0: Oh, God.
1: But Jackie Chan does all of his stunts. And number one is going to be Police Story because he does this insane stunt from mall where he grabs this, like, not a chandelier, but these lights coming down. And it's all with no net. No harnesses.
0: It's wild, man.
1: He does all of his own stunts.
0: It is crazy to think that he was doing his own stunts like into his like 50s. Like
1: yeah.
0: That to me is wild that it doesn't matter if you're a stuntman or not. Anybody doing that kind of stuff, lighting yourself on fire, jumping from building to building in his age, that's pretty awesome.
1: Yeah, so go check out at least Rumble in the Bronx.
0: Okay.
1: Okay.
0: All right. Stu, what are you going to rank today?
3: All right, I was at a three-year-old birthday party yesterday, and there were cupcakes, so I'm going to rank my top favorite cupcake flavors. You should do sports. We're going to do something not sports.
4: That's
3: try
4: fine.
3: Something new this
4: You're
3: week.
4: Good.
3: All right, number five. So this one's probably the most different from all of them. It's probably the least sweet. It's the least flavor you would think of a cupcake, but how about a carrot cake cupcake? I think it's has a nice like spice to it. It's definitely different. It doesn't have that sweetness, that pure sweetness. If it has some pecans on it, that's great. And of course the cream cheese frosting on top of it. I think that's a good combination.
0: Right. Yeah.
3: Number four, vanilla. It's probably the most basic cupcake you can get, but if it's done right, if it's not overbaked, I think a nice vanilla cupcake with either vanilla, strawberry, chocolate frosting. I think that comes in at number four for me. Number three, red velvet. Now, this is another one that probably I really hadn't really had a lot of these until I was older. It's not really what you would get, you know, when you're in grade school, but give me a nice red velvet cupcake at number three. Number two, chocolate. Again, kind of basic like the vanilla, but I don't think you can go wrong with chocolate, and especially with the chocolate frosting as well. So chocolate on chocolate, that'd be number two for me. And number one, this is actually what was at the party, which I really enjoyed. The funfetti, the birthday cake.
0: Okay.
3: Funfetti cupcake.
0: All right.
3: You have the rainbow sprinkles in the batter. This is the one I had strawberry frosting, which is really good. It was a nice combination. So
0: yeah,
3: funfetti. That's my number one.
0: Number one cupcake funfetti. Ranking stuff as we do every Sunday night. You're on Westwood One Sports. I'm Mike Wickett. Since you guys went movies and food, I'm going to go with sports. Weird. It is Pro Football Hall of Fame induction weekend. We had the game. We had the incredible speeches. Adam Vinatieri made a joke about his genitals. We tried to play that on the air yesterday, and our board operator, Josh Jacobs, he dumped it, which was probably smart.
3: He was not a fan of it.
0: So I've got the top five players that I would put in my 2027 Hall of Fame class. There are some first-time eligible that'll get in. There will be some snubs.

0: Number five, Dallas Cowboy tight end Jason Witten. 11 Pro Bowls, fourth all-time in NFL receptions, and the second most behind Tony Gonzalez for tight ends in receptions and yards. Feels like Jason Witten needs to get into the Pro Football Hall of Fame next year. Number four, Pittsburgh quarterback Ben Roethlisberger. He was the rookie of the year. He was in that same draft with Eli and Phil Rivers. He won two Super Bowls, one of them at the age of 23. 23 years old, winning a Super Bowl, and he did it. Six Pro Bowls, led the league in passing twice. If Ben doesn't get in, it will be because of off-the-field stuff. It'll be because of that off-the-field stuff. And some writers may not include him as a first-time Hall of Famer, so I can see that happening. But just based on his resume, Ben Roethlisberger, number four on my list. Number three, the fifth all-time leading rusher in NFL history, 14,000 yards. He was an MVP. He was the last, I think he was the last non-quarterback to win the MVP. Offensive Rookie of the Year, Adrian Peterson. I could argue and listen to the argument that Adrian Peterson is the greatest running back of all time. Now, the numbers don't bear it out. He's fifth. He ran for 14,000 yards. He never won a Super Bowl. But Adrian Peterson may have been the most talented running back ever. And when that guy got a little space, he was gone, and he ran like a horse. Adrian Peterson, third on my list to get into the Pro Football Hall of Fame. Feels kind of like a lock. This guy's a lock as well. Number two, Rob Gronkowski. Four Super Bowls, maybe the greatest tight end of all time. Tom Brady's security blanket. He won him in New England. He won one in Tampa Bay. And tell me you don't want to hear Rob Gronkowski's Hall of Fame induction speech. Tell me that's not going to be the greatest speech of all time in Canton a year from now. But the number one guy to get in, and I have no idea why he didn't get in this year, is Bill Belichick. Remember the controversy about 9 months ago or whatever? Maybe at the Super Bowl, I think, when they announced who was getting into the Pro Football Hall of Fame this year, and it wasn't Bill Belichick. The guy has won six Super Bowls. He won two more as a defensive coordinator. He has eight Super Bowl rings. He had an undefeated regular season. All right. I know they lost a couple of Super Bowls to Eli Manning, who, by the way, is also on the ballot. But there is no way that Bill Belichick should not have been in the Hall of Fame and the inductions yesterday. He is 100% most certainly going to get in this year. How did he not get enough votes? I have no idea. So number five, Jason Witten. Number four, Ben Roethlisberger. Number three, Adrian Peterson. Number two, Rob Gronkowski. And my number one to get into the Hall of Fame next year, Bill Belichick. That's rank stuff here on Westwood One Sports. All right. So we talked about this early in the show. If you weren't listening, I understand. It's been almost 3 hours. So I was thinking about this. We got a ton of people who called in. We got a lot of text messages, and you can jump in right now. Who's the best football player in the National Football League that doesn't play quarterback? We saw some big-time running backs get paid this week. Bijan Robinson got paid. Jahmyr Gibbs got paid. Jonathan Taylor got paid. I don't think people would put JT in that conversation, but maybe you would put Gibbs in. Maybe you would put Bijan in. If you go to the other side of the football, is it Myles Garrett? Is it Micah Parsons? Is it a wide receiver? Is it Ja'Marr Chase? Is it Justin Jefferson? Line open for you right now. 310-840-4910. You can lead off next hour with me. 310-840-4910. Get rid of the quarterbacks. Who's the best NFL player that isn't a signal caller? 310-840-4910. Phone lines are wide open. You can also send us a text if you want to get in. We did get a text, Julian from Northern California, from NoCal. He writes, Puka Nacua is the best football player, non-quarterback in the league right now. Led the league in receptions, was second in yards behind JSN, led the league in yards after catch. Had over 100 yards rushing on 10 carries, averaging 10 yards per carry. But what makes him the best active non-quarterback player in the league is the fact that he's not just a wide receiver, he's a football player. He's an national leader and one of the toughest players in the league. When was the last time we spoke of a wide receiver with that kind of toughness? So there's a vote for Puka Nacua. Got one in here on the text line for Amon-Ra St. Brown. Got one here on the text line for a couple here, actually, for Kyle Hamilton of the Baltimore Ravens. JSN, Offensive Player of the Year. How does JSN not get a lot of love? Who would you put in as the best non-quarterback? Who would you nominate the best non-quarterback in the National Football League? 310-840-4910. You can call. You can text. We've got it on Twitter as well. If you follow me on X, let me update that poll question. If you follow me on Twitter or X, at Mike Wickett, two T's, you can vote there as well. Myles Garrett, by the way, getting most of that vote. 58% going to Myles Garrett. I got Bijan, Jahmyr, Myles Garrett, or other. And if you say other, you got to hit me up with a tweet at me who your nominee is. So we'll get to your calls coming up next. 310-840-4910. You can also text that phone number as well. Who's the best non-quarterback in the National Football League? I'm Mike Wickett. Your call's coming up next right here on Westwood One Sports.
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1: Yo! Thanks for hanging here on a Sunday night. 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
2: Sure.
1: Every time I share, like I'm on Twitter, I'm on Threads, I'm on Facebook, I share the podcast from the show. You can find me on all those social medias at Mike Wickett. Every time I post it from Westwood One Sports Night, this program here, it's a picture of Linnell and Josh Graham. What do I got to do? Who do I got to talk to about getting my own face on my show?
2: I believe that was a decision before the network launched to put put all the weekend shows under one umbrella.
1: Okay, so we're just still bench players in the eyes of the big bosses. Is that what you're saying?
2: One umbrella, yeah.
1: Okay, all right. I mean, I don't look much like Linnell or Josh Graham, but all right, we'll just go with it. Question on the table right now. We got people on hold. We're going to get right to you. Who's the best player in the NFL that's not a quarterback? Because we'll take the divas out of it, the pretty boys, the Mahomes, the Allens, the Burrows. We'll get rid of those guys for this conversation. Who is the best player in the NFL that's not a quarterback? Bijan Robinson got paid. He's got some votes. Jahmyr Gibbs got paid this week as well. He got some votes. I got the guy who won Defensive Player of the Year last year in Myles Garrett. He's got some votes. What would yours be? 310-840-4910. You can call. You can text. 310-840-4910. Let's go right to the phones. Talk to Mike, who's listening to us in Houston, Texas. Mike, thanks for calling, man. You're on Westwood One Sports.
3: Yeah, how you guys doing today?
1: Doing all right. Who's the best player in the NFL that's not a quarterback?
3: So I'm going to go here with CMC. People are forgetting him because he might be a little older on the list compared to Gibbs and Bijan, but he's a workhorse, man. He catches balls. He opens up for Kittle, Debo, Brandon Ayuk. You know, he's been because of him, he's getting a lot of people involved. And I'll go on defense. I'll say Micah Parsons. You know, he was a beast before he got hurt last year, but I believe his production should come back up and be a leader, a sack leader this year.
1: There you go. There's a vote for Micah and a vote for CMC. Thanks, Mike. Appreciate you getting in. I am a little surprised the guy from Houston didn't say Will Anderson, because Will Anderson Jr. is an absolute beast, and I think we are sleeping on Will Anderson in the next greatest defensive player in the league conversation. Maybe we're not. I mean, not everybody's still drunk on Myles Garrett and Micah, who's still 27 years old coming off the injury. Hopefully he's back. But Will Anderson is phenomenal, absolutely phenomenal. Mike, thank you for calling, man. Let's go to James in Virginia. James, thanks for calling, man. You're on Westwood One Sports.
4: Hey, brother. How you doing tonight?
1: Doing all right, bro. Who's the best player in the NFL that doesn't play quarterback?
4: It's a clear-cut answer. And Falcons fans are going to hate me for this, but this guy is the best Falcon to ever wear number 7. Bijan Robinson, man.
1: Okay. Why Bijan over, say, Jahmyr Gibbs?
4: Oh, every day of the week. This guy, if you watch him, he's a monster. Like, if Penix can stay healthy, like, this team, I don't know how they're not winning the division every year. Like, Drake London, Bijan off the ball, on the ball, his cuts, just when he wants to put his shoulder down and just drill through the defensive line, he's there. Like, I can understand saying Myles Garrett, I really can, but yeah. I think it's clear cut, Bijan Robinson, brother.
1: All right, thanks for calling, man. There's certain guys when you watch them play running back, and you just are like, that's different. That's just different. Bijan's one of those guys. You just watch him play. You just know it is a different monster inside. His speed, his power, his cutting ability. I mean, he He caught, you know, 100 tart. What do you have? 100 catches last? Let me get his numbers up here real quick. I should have this already. It's Bijan Robinson. I mean, he had 103 targets last year. He caught 79 passes last year. He had 820 receiving yards last year, along with 1,400 rushing yards. I mean, we're talking about over 2,000 total yards for Bijan Robinson. I'll listen to that, man. I will. Add, I mean, it's he and Gibbs for your fantasy teams, fantasy running back one, fantasy running back two, whatever. I'll listen to Bijan Robinson. I got no problem with that answer. I don't think there are a lot of wrong answers here, by the way. I don't think there are a lot of wrong answers. Who's the best non-quarterback in the National Football League? Myles Garrett, Micah Parsons, Bijan. We just got a vote on the text line for Puka Nacua. Let's go to Jason in Buffalo. Jason, thanks for calling, man. You're on Westwood One Sports.
5: Hey, good evening. How are you today?
1: I'm well, man. Who is the best non-quarterback in the NFL? Which is weird because some people think your team in Buffalo has the best quarterback in the NFL.
5: Now, would you go along with James Cook?
1: I would listen to James Cook. I think I would put Bijan and Gibbs ahead of Cook, but Cook led the league in rushing last year.
5: That's what I'm saying. You know, it's like, I don't know, because you have to have guys that are, the other team has to play around. Now, who is the best player that's been doing that is probably the guy from Cleveland.
1: And didn't he lead the league in rushing touchdowns in 2024, yeah, if memory serves?
5: Yeah, so, I mean, man, it bothers me that we haven't had a Super Bowl.
1: How old are you?
5: 52.
1: 52, so you went through it in the 90s, man. You went through it in the 90s. You might have the best.
5: I ran away from home and watched as Norwood missed it.
1: Oh, man, I don't even want to say wide right to you, but I just did. It's you have. It's,
5: yeah, I know.
1: You know, when people are talking about the Super Bowl odds, there's not a better quarterback running back combination in the NFL than what you guys have in Buffalo. If you could play reasonable defense, I think it would be. I think the Super Bowl run through Orchard Park. But your defense was so bad at the stopping the run last year that it's like, okay, Josh Allen can only do so much.
5: Yeah, and I mean, Bruce Smith, you know, that's really why we went to those Super Bowls, if you ask me.
1: Oh, I mean, those teams were great.
5: You don't have that edge. I don't know. And I mean, what is Cleveland, what is the story with Cleveland? If you got the best non-player, what is going on with that team?
1: Well, Cleveland traded Myles Garrett because they weren't going to win a Super Bowl with Myles Garrett, and his stock was high enough where they could get a great return. I mean, Jared Verse, who they got back from L.A., is a really good player. He's not Myles Garrett good, and maybe he'll get there, but he's an elite pass rusher. And then they got an additional first, a second, and a third, which is smart because, again, it's like you have this horse, but you're not going to win a Super Bowl because they can't even win their division. Cleveland is so bad.
5: Yeah.
1: So I get the trade from their standpoint. And I obviously get it from LA's standpoint. They're ready to win right now.
5: Okay, part three to your question. Who's the best receiver as a non-quarterback?
1: See, that's the thing, too. And that's where some of this conversation can get murky. Like, the obvious answers are Justin Jefferson and Ja'Marr Chase. And you look at the numbers, you look at last year's numbers, and Ja'Marr Chase had 1,400 receiving yards, and Burrow was out half the year. He had 125 catches, catching balls from Jake Browning and Joe Flacco. I feel bad for Justin Jefferson, who still had a 1,000-yard season, but he had the worst quarterback room in the entire NFL, and that's even saying worse than Cleveland's. Okay, if it's how bad things were in Minnesota.
5: Now, can you say the guy from Chicago that came into Buffalo is the real deal? Because there's a lot of knock on him right now.
1: Well, you're not getting DJ Moore from 4 years ago when he was peak. I mean, he's 30 years old, I think. Let me check on DJ Moore's age. But you're not getting that version of DJ Moore. There were some questions about how much he wanted to be in Chicago. I know Bears fans were not sad to see him leave. Some of that is because they have Rome Odunze and Luther Burden and Colston Loveland, and they love that combination. And you got the older, they got a second round pick for a 29-year-old wide receiver.
5: Yeah,
1: that's pretty good. I think Moore, He had 50 catches last year. I think that'll go up. He had 682 yards receiving last year. I think that'll go up. He had 6 touchdowns last year. I think that'll go up. I think this is what Josh Allen needed, because they can't keep throwing the ball to Khalil Shakir 9 times for 30 yards every single time.
5: Yeah, and the thing about it is the battle for, like, the third spot is, like, 3 guys that are this Bishop guy is out of nowhere. And that's what I mean. If this DJ Moore is, like, was that a waste?
1: No, I don't think it was a waste. And thank you for calling, because I got to get some other guys up here. I don't think it was a waste. I think it was a we're in to win this now kind of move. Like, there's a feeling amongst some people out there that, you know, Josh Allen is starting to slip into Dan Marino territory. Great player, Hall of Famer, but can he ever actually win one? Well, who's he been throwing to? His best receiver, his best pass catcher has been Dalton Kincaid, who can't stay healthy. They drafted Keon Coleman. That was, you know, that's not a great move. That didn't turn out to be so great. I was higher on Coleman coming out. Maybe he can turn it around. Again, Shakir, that gets you, everything is left and right. It's not, there's no downfield vertical threat. You know, Brandon Cooks, like, ah. Their hope is that this unlocks the offense, the downfield passing offense with DJ Moore. But yeah, that defense, though, that's the problem. They only the New York Giants gave up more yards of 10 yards or more than the Buffalo Bills last year. And that's not a conversation you want to be in. You don't want to compare yourself to the New York Giants defense. One more. Daniel is in Chicago. Daniel, you get the final word. Who's the best non-quarterback in the NFL?
6: Yeah, thanks, Mike. I got 2 fast things for you. The first one is no big surprise. You know, Myles Garrett dominated last year the NFL, dominated on defense, and that's good enough for me. But I had to comment quickly on something you said last hour. You said you could not believe that Bill Belichick didn't make it into the Hall of Fame last year. To quote John McEnroe, are you serious? It's obvious he deserved to get there. He had all the numbers to get there. Maybe the greatest coach of all time. But he didn't get there for one obvious reason. He's a total jerk. He treated the media like a jerk like for 20 years, and he got some payback. And personally, I'm glad he got that payback. Now, he'll make it this year, like you said. He'll make it in the Hall of Fame this year. But when you're a jerk for 20 years, people have their own feelings they want to express. And he got a little payback. He deserved it. It's like when Ted Williams in 1941 hit 406 but didn't get the MVP because the media hated him. Well, the media hates Bill Belichick, and he got a little payback. So I'm glad he got that. It couldn't happen to a nicer guy. And let him wait an extra year and show him what an a-hole he was for 20 years. And he'll finally get his due this year. But I'm happy he didn't get it. See what I'm saying? He got what he deserved. He got what he had coming, and he deserved that, in my opinion.
1: Thank you for calling, Daniel. Appreciate it, man. I just think I like to vote more on their accomplishments and not some of that other stuff. But you're not wrong. You're not wrong at all. I mean, there are plenty of people who don't vote for, especially baseball, because baseball gatekeeps its Hall of Fame more than any other league. Like, to get into Cooperstown, it's tough. Like, Barry Bonds should be a Hall of Famer regardless of the steroid thing, but there can be a lot of people that wouldn't vote for him because he's a jerk. Like, whatever. He treated media poorly. To me, that shouldn't matter, but to some people, it does. To some writers, some voters, whatever, it does matter, you know? And I don't agree with it, but hey, I'm not a voter. Thank you for the phone call, Daniel. Appreciate you. All right, we're heading out west coming up next. We already talked to the team that's ranked number 1 in college football this year, preseason in the coaches poll. What about the team that's ranked number 2? We're talking Ducks. We did Bucks last hour. This hour, we're doing Ducks. We're going to talk to Aaron Fentress, who covers Oregon football for the Oregonian. Can they step up and win the Big Ten and go to the Natty? Is this finally Oregon's time? That's coming up next here on Westwood One Sports.
0: Cleveland can't figure out its quarterback situation, said just about everybody for the last quarter century. And this year, questions keep coming. Shedeur Sanders or Deshaun Watson? Those are the options in Cleveland.
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1: Thanks for hanging out here Sunday Funday nights. We are weeks away from the college football season beginning, and the first coaches poll is out. Ohio State 1, Oregon number 2. The Ducks right behind the Bucks, which is going to be awesome when they play in November. I cannot wait for that one. We talked Buckeyes last hour. Let's talk Ducks right now. Joining us from the Oregonian and Oregon Live, we bring in Aaron Fentress. Aaron, thank you so much for the time, man. Really appreciate it.
2: No problem. How you doing?
1: Doing all right, man. I'm fired up for, I mean, we talk like 90% football on this show, so it's awesome to have you on. Let's of course, get to the big fish. You know, Dante Moore, the quarterback of this Oregon Ducks squad, could have been a first-round pick this year. People are looking at him as a Heisman candidate. What has Dante Moore got to get better at? What is Dante Moore going to do for the 2026 season?
2: You know, I just wrote a two-part feature on him that you can find on Oregon Live. And part two consisted mainly of talking to Marcus Mariota about why he came back in 2014 and what he believes Dante can gain most by returning this year, because he had the same situation. He could have gone pro in the 2014 draft, but just knew at the same age that Dante was when he made his decision, 20 years old, he just wasn't ready to go into an NFL franchise, especially when you're a high pick because you're taking over a bad team, right? And you're supposed to be the savior. If you're the quarterback and a top five pick, you are, you know, you are Luke Skywalker. You're supposed to come in there with a lightsaber and slay the other team and, you know, be instant greatness. And so he just knew he just wasn't ready for that. He knew he had to work on leadership, just like Marcus knew he had to. And also just having another year to improve his ability to process information and deliver the ball quickly. And so last year, you know, he had a really good season, right? But the two Indiana games, you know, the Iowa game, they kind of relied heavily on the run game, and it was raining a little bit, but still, that still was a product of, is Dante ready to go into Iowa in the rain and make the plays necessary? And so Indiana got him twice. You know, I mean, they kind of made him look ordinary. And you're going to face better defenses than that in the NFL, right?
1: Yes.
2: So he knew he just had to work on things. And the thing about a game like that, you can go back and look at film, and there might be a play where you get sacked and, you know, maybe your fourth read is a curl backside and it's wide open. And you didn't get to that read because you just didn't anticipate well enough to go straight over to that read and just get rid of the ball. And so you can see on film, oh, man, I could have done that better. I could have done this better. And if I struggle doing that against Indiana and I go to the Jets, what's Buffalo going to do to me? What are the Steelers going to do to me, right? So he just knew he needed to work on those things. And that's the same thing Marcus did. And if anyone goes on Pro Football Ref or excuse me, College Football Reference right now and look at Mariota's numbers jump from 13 to 14, it's crazy. Look at Bo Nix a few years ago, his last year at Oregon, numbers just jumped tremendously because, as Marcus said, playing quarterback is about recognizing patterns and putting the puzzle together as fast as you can to make quick decisions. And he sees Dante taking the same jump he took from 13 to 14.
1: How has he looked in fall camp so far? The limited reps, I'm sure, that Dan Lanning is letting you see.
2: Oh, we see zero. So, we see zero.
1: It's one
2: reps.
1: Of those. So he's okay.
2: He's looked good and bad. I don't know. But from what everyone says, which, you know, you can take with a grain of salt, you know, the new offensive coordinator, Drew Merringer, says, yeah, he's made a leap. He said he definitely felt like in spring he had a different level of mastery of the offense, and that stands to reason. You know, he struggled at UCLA. That's another thing I really love about his trajectory is that, you know, he and I talked about this when I did the feature on him. You know, he went to UCLA in part because he wanted to play right away and he thought he was ready. And then he got kicked in the teeth a few dozen times and realized, yeah, I wasn't quite ready for this. So Chip Kelly gets fired and he goes, okay, I'm going to go to Oregon where I had originally committed to. I'm going to go to Oregon and sit behind Dillon Gabriel and learn the system and just, you know, sit back. And for the first time in his life, he wasn't the guy, like since the first time since maybe third grade or something like that. And so that year helped him mature and grow. And then last year he had the season he had. I just expect that he's the type of kid who gets it big picture. And by all accounts, he's definitely taken another step. But we'll find out against Boise State, right?
1: Aaron Fentress joining us from the Oregonian, Oregon Live. He's here on Westwood One Sports. I'm Mike Wickett. The quarterback room behind Moore is just so interesting. Dylan Raiola transfers. And then I know I'm getting old when I read Akili Smith Jr. Oh my gosh.
2: Right?
1: That's really, this is the worst thing I've read all, all week when I was getting ready for this on Wednesday. Why did Raiola transfer to Oregon, and how good is Akili Smith's kid?
2: Okay, we'll start with Akili. Akili Smith's kid is talented. Like, he's got a big arm, but he had a long way to go, you know, just in terms of understanding the offense and playing at this level. He definitely looked better in the spring game this year than he did his first spring game. And by all accounts, he's definitely maturing and growing. He definitely has the physical skills. Is it going to happen here? Tough to say because they just brought in Raiola, right? And so Raiola, in theory, could be the starter for the next 2 years after Dante goes pro. This upcoming year, that all of a sudden, Akili now is looking at not starting until maybe his redshirt senior year. So maybe he balances because two other four-star and another five-star kid are coming in, right? That's just how quarterback is.
1: Oh, but it's just so tough. It's tough to be Oregon with all these four- and five-star quarterbacks that are man.
2: But you know what's funny? The history of Oregon and four-star quarterbacks ain't good. I mean, it's really the strangest thing. Their best two quarterbacks in the last 15 years were two three-stars, Mariota and Herbert. And they've had like eight or nine four-stars. And Justin Ty Thompson, who was a five-star, didn't work out. But, yes, in theory, yes, it's not a woe-is-me situation where you just print four- and five-star quarterbacks. But anyway, so as far as Dylan goes, Dylan's doing the same thing Dante did. He said straight up, like, he went to Nebraska, the five-star savior, right? And he was solid, but he wasn't ready. Like, but, and I talked to both of them in separate conversations about, you know, will five-star kids ever learn? And they're like, yeah, probably not, because it's such a different perspective when you're 18 than when you've gone through a season or two and had some failure, right? And sometimes kids just have to go through that to know they're not ready, because when you're a five-star quarterback, you were probably great since you were 10. And everyone's been telling you how great you are. So how the heck is someone going to tell you you're not ready to start as a freshman? That's crazy talk. Until the game, a backside blitz comes, you didn't see the hot read, and you get smashed into the ground, right? Then all of a sudden you're like, okay, that's what they meant. So anyway, Dylan came to Oregon to sit behind Dante like Dante did when he sat behind Dylan, learned the offense. He's changed up his body. He was a little on the thick side for a quarterback at Nebraska. The other day at Media Day, he looked clearly trimmed down. Like, he said he was down to 220. I'm not sure what he was listed at before. He's probably pushing 250, but he definitely looked a lot slimmer. Dante was saying how much faster he's gotten, which is nice to have if you're a quarterback. You know, you want to be able to get away. So he's coming here to do the same thing. So if he matures and grows, just like Dante did, then he could be the guy in 27. And so they have easily the most production in the quarterback room in the history of the Ducks. And I would argue in the history of college football, because when other time in history could you have two guys, right, a backup who started 2 years somewhere else and threw for, you know, 4,000 yards? You can't. So combined, they have like 10,000 yards and 70 career touchdown passes, which is insane to have on your roster. But if Dylan comes in and matures and grows and does what he's capable of doing, then they're set at quarterback for the next 3 years, counting the season.
1: Oh, woe is me with your four and five stars on the bench here.
2: Right.
1: Aaron, we know how great Jeremiah Smith is at Ohio State. Is the second best receiver in the Big Ten playing for Oregon?
2: Who would that be?
1: DeCorian. DeCorian Moore.
2: I mean, not yet.
1: Okay.
2: I mean, he says his goal is to be, you know, one of the tops in the country, and that's fine. But, you know, we got to see it. Like, he's, you know, okay, here's another example. Five-star kid. Was he number one or two rated in the country? He's one or two rated in the country coming in. You know, he had some inconsistencies. He had some injuries. He admitted himself he didn't take as good a care of his body as he could have. You know, it's one of those things, I can't get hurt. Oh, wait, now I'm hurt. What do I do? Oh, I got rehab. And then are you lazy doing that? So he says he's learned all the, you know, nuances of the offense and dealing with defense, you know, better corners covering you than you've ever seen before. So could he be? I mean, I guess, but I'm not going to say that yet, because Jeremiah Smith, as a true freshman, Malachi Toney at Miami, light years ahead of where DeCorian was as a true freshman. So we'll see. But he's got the talent, but I'm not going to proclaim he's going to be one of the best in the country yet.
1: The last time we saw Oregon play, as you mentioned, they got beat by Indiana. They got smoked by Indiana, 56-22. What was the lesson, do you think, Lanning took out of that game?
2: Well, okay, so that season was interesting, because I never bought them as true contenders, even though they made it to the Final Four. I wish they would have played Notre Dame in the first round instead of James Madison. Texas Tech ended up being a good matchup for them because they were able to rattle their quarterback, but offensive line got did not play well in that game, and so they were lucky that, you know, their defense held them in. I mean, it was 23-0 or something like that. They couldn't really score very much in that game. But I never bought them because you had a new starting quarterback who hadn't played in 2 years and more, and you had total 18 new starters. That's always tough. Like, even with NIL, the transfer, and some of them were transfers, 18 new starters, really? Like, that's really, really tough to pull off. And they were young in some areas. And so I think they got further than maybe they should have. And then they had running back depth issues because of injuries in that game. So that hurt protection as well as your running game. And Indiana was just – that was a home game for Indiana. I mean, I'm sure you watched it on TV. I was there. It was 90% Indiana in the stands. Mm-hmm. And I guess Indiana is like one of the biggest alumni bases in the nation. And a lot of them live in Georgia. and Indiana is only like an 8-hour drive. So when I walk from my hotel like maybe 10 blocks to the stadium – me and like three other reporters, we were just marveling at how maybe one out of every 20 people we saw was wearing Duck gear. So that all combination just snowballed. So what they, you know, what they believe, and we'll see if it plays out, is that now you have 14 starters back, right? And you have a quarterback who's going to be a year better. And so you're going to have a more mature team. And what Lanning has said is last year we had talent, but we didn't have that much experience because we had 18 new starters. This year, we return a lot of talent and a lot of experience. Even the non-returning starters, there's a lot of them who played a lot last year, right? So you have a more experienced team, and they hope that just means they're going to be better prepared. And then it all starts with more, man. It's like if you have a quarterback that can make quick decisions and get rid of the ball and eliminate the threat of pressure, you don't throw a pick six to start the game, right? You don't give up. Like he fumbled twice in that game against Indiana. You don't do those things, and then you're not going to get blown out instantly, and then you're in it to win it. So it all starts with Dante.
1: Talking with Aaron Fentress from the Oregonian, Oregon Live. Another minute or two here on Westwood One Sports. I'm Mike Wickett. You lose two guys in the NFL draft in the first round. Tight end Kenyon Sadiq, of course, goes to the Jets. Dylan Thinneman, the safety, goes to the Bears. How do they replace those two weapons?
2: So that would seem daunting, right? But it's not. Like, they went out and got basically a Thinneman clone. See, that's the NIL era, right? That's the transfer portal era. You can go out of free agency, which is ridiculous. Like, they need to fix that. It's not fair. They go into your own. So Thinneman they stole from Purdue, and then Coy Parrish they steal from Minnesota. So you go right into your conference and go, I need a safety. Let's just take that guy because we have way more money than Purdue and Minnesota. And we can offer them more money and steal them. So anyway, Corey Parrish is going to step right in and fill in for Thinneman. So they're not going to skip a beat there. And then a tight end. Now, this is a more deft move than that one. Jamari Johnson was a transfer last year from Louisville where he was not productive at all. And we all kind of wondering what they were getting and figuring at least, at the very least, they were getting.

0: Where else could they get tripped up on that schedule? Who do you think is the biggest threat before they get to the Buckeyes?
1: I mean, the best team they play along the way is SC, right?
0: Yep.
1: At SC, and I refuse to buy SC until they play defense. Like, I just refuse to even give them any credit whatsoever. It's just amazing. It's one thing to be, you know, a little bit above average on defense, you know, when you have an offensive head coach, but they've been abysmal. What they did to poor Caleb Williams, making him have to score 50 a game to win, was just criminal. But I just don't buy USC being in a position to deal with what's going to be coming from Oregon offensively. And then Oregon's defense, 8 returning starters, the entire defensive line. You know, you replace Thinneman with Paris, which basically means you return 9 Big Ten starters. They're going to give USC some trouble. So that's the only one, and I'd be shocked if that's even, you know, I mean, maybe 17 Oregon wins by. But, yeah, I expect the Ducks to be undefeated going into Ohio State. Looking forward to that.
0: Aaron, you're awesome, man. Thank you so much for coming on. Continued success. And I got a feeling we'll get a hold of you before that big one against the Buckeyes.
1: Anytime, definitely. Let's do it.
0: Thank you. Aaron Fentress from the Oregonian, OregonLive.com. You can follow him on Twitter, X at Aaron J. Fentress. Ducks are going to be good again, man. 8 guys back on defense, the entire defensive line. They just pluck guys out of other programs because they got more money than God, and they just put them right in their starting lineup. You got a Heisman Trophy caliber quarterback. You got speed at the whiteout. You know, this is going to be a good, and their schedule, I'm telling you, that they don't play anybody before they get to Ohio State, maybe USC. They get Boise, they get Oklahoma State, Portland State, USC, UCLA, Nebraska, Illinois, Northwestern. That's 8-0. That should be 8-0 before they get to Ohio State. And they go back-to-back, by the way, Buckeyes, Michigan, then Michigan State. And I have no idea how good Michigan State's going to be, probably not very good. And then the Oregon-Washington game to close everything out at the end of November. Only a few weeks, man. Only a few weeks till we get to the start of the college football season. Let's go, right? Let's go. All right, we're going to wrap it up, coming up on the other side. If you missed it, there are 2 really cool contests, one that got paid off and one that's still going on right now for sports fans. I'll tell you what those 2 contests are. It's not our contest. We're not giving anything away, but I'll tell you what it is. And maybe we'll peek in on the New York Jets before we get out of here. That's all still to come. Johnny Ballgame, John Mallory, 25 minutes from now. I'm Mike Wickett here on Westwood One Sports.
2: 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Imagine that, his first game back against the team that traded him away.
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1: So there were a couple of really cool contests that went down. I don't know if you saw this or not. We'll get to one that you can enter, and it's not one that you can enter on this show. We're not giving anything away. I don't know what the hell we'd give away anyway, but we're not giving anything away. But this was kind of cool. One, you kind of have to be rich to have won this thing. So there was a charity contest, or a charity auction, I should say, and it was in Philadelphia, and the contest was, you know, the high bid, you get to call an inning of a Phillies game on their radio station, along the radio network there in Philadelphia, Pennsylvania, you know, wherever the Phillies are broadcast. And so the guy that won, his name was Lewis Cobb. He is in his 70s. He is retired. And he won the auction by spending, or bidding, $22,000. That feels like a lot. And that's a heck of a risk, by the way, of the Phillies and the radio network to take. But again, it's one inning of one game. And he got to call the game earlier this week. And I was like, what did this guy sound like? Like that, you these guys, it could just be anybody, no broadcast experience. They might be scared when the microphone turns on, which is completely normal. Like sitting in front of a microphone and talking is not normal behavior. All right.

0: It's even weirder if you're in a small room like I am and you do this for 4 hours. But in a baseball game, you've got the play-by-play. Who's the voice of the Phillies? Is that Scott Fransky? Can you check on that, Stu?
1: I think it is.
0: Is it Scott Fransky? Is he still the voice of the Phillies?
1: I think he still does. I'll check it, though.
0: So this guy got to call an inning of a Phillies game earlier this week. And I just want you to hear, like, a lot of broadcasters today, they sound very cookie cutter. They're all very professional, and they call balls and strikes, and they, like the old school broadcasters, I grew up listening to Jerry Coleman call Padres games in San Diego, or Ernie Harwell call games in Detroit. Cubs fans, old school Cubs fans, Harry Carey, whoever, Denny Matthews in Kansas City, whoever you're, Vince Scully, the great Vince Scully. Whoever your team was, there was an old-school broadcaster who had character. Let's say Bob Uecker was a character before he passed away with the Milwaukee Brewers. He was a legend in that state. You know what I mean. Listen to this guy, Lewis Cobb, call some pretty generic plays in a baseball game.
2: One more to go tomorrow night, and then a three-game set with the Blue Jays over the weekend. Now Painter delivers. It's a check swing. It's a called strike three. He got him. So Ortiz down.
0: Yeah, and that sounds like an old school broadcaster.
2: There's a pitch that's lined over shortstop, a base hit for Dylan Cruz, and he reaches first base safely with a one out single.
0: Just sounds like
2: swung on and popped up into shallow left field, playable and caught out there by Brandon Marsh, and that is the second out of the inning.
0: I kind of like him.
2: Here comes a rise, swings, and a fly ball. Medium depth, left field. Lilly has it, and that'll do it.
0: And if you watch the play-by-play with him doing it, sadly for his sake, like, you know they were trying to rush him out of there because there was a monsoon happening in the game that he was calling. It was raining buckets coming down in that game against the Phillies. I was just like, that's kind of cool that he got to do that. Yeah, Scott Fransky. Well, he's been there for a while, hasn't he? He was calling games when I was on the Fan in Milwaukee, which was up until 2016. He's been there a pretty long time. And then there's this other contest that's going on. And you can enter this. I think you can still enter this one. Did you see that the Akron Zips football team? This is maybe my favorite story of the week that isn't
1: so good.
0: NFL related. The Akron Zips football team in Ohio is giving you the chance to call the first drive of the season. Yeah, the first drive of the season, which if you're the team they're playing, you're playing against Robert Morris. If you're Robert Morris, aren't you a little insulted that you're opening the game, opening your season, and then some dude from like Sandusky, Ohio is going to be up, with the headphones on or next to the, probably in the booth, but whatever. And that person gets to call the first drive of the year. Like, whatever. Here's their athletic director at Akron.
3: We just kind of said, what's the craziest thing that we can do and get away with for our fans? This is an incredible experience for someone. We think this entire community is going to appreciate it. We just did not know that one tweet was going to be seen by over 13 million people in less than 24 hours. And now it's become a national phenomenon. And it's awesome. If you get the opportunity to do this, you're going to tell your children, they're going to tell their children, especially if they score a touchdown. It's going to be the most wonderful experience they've ever had.
0: All right. First of all, it would be cool. It would be pretty cool to be the guy or the woman who wins the contest and gets to call the first drive of the game. But let's pump the brakes. It wouldn't be the coolest experience of your life. Okay. All right. You're Akron. It's not like you get to call the opening drive of the Super Bowl or the Sugar Bowl or the college football playoff. I think it's pretty neat. That's their athletic director. They're getting creative. His name is what? Andrew Goodrich. I think it's a cool way to get attention for the Mid-American Conference, to get attention for your program. I think that's kind of neat. Every new season ticket holder and any current season ticket holders are automatically entered, and they'll be selected at random coming up 10 days from now. Would this, Stuart, would this get you to buy season tickets if you were entered in a contest to call the first drive of the year?
1: I mean, it would depend how much the season tickets are, but if it's a reasonable amount, yes. If it's something where, if it's a few $100 and for the chance to do this, yes, I feel like I would do that.
0: It's just right there.
1: It's cool. It's a once-in-a-lifetime thing, right? Like, how often are you going to see a Division I college team offer that?
0: Is Akron any good? Like, I have no idea if Akron is any good out of the MAC. Like, I don't know if they were good last year. I don't know if they won their conference and went to the Motor City Bowl. Doesn't the winner of the Mid-American Conference go to Detroit and play in the Motor City Bowl? I would think. But, yeah, you get one lucky fan gets to script the opening drive with the head coach, of course. You don't get to sit there and call your own plays 100%. Like, you get to have some influence. And you get an extra chance to win with every new season ticket holder you refer, which is another way to get in. I think we talked a little bit about this yesterday, but I was thinking more and more about it. If I won this contest, if I were the one to win offensive coordinator of the game for the Akron home opener against Robert Morris, aren't you trying to call the goofiest crap ever? Like, what are you going to call if you win this contest? What are you going to try to have their head coach? And I don't know who Akron's head football coach is, but what would you try to have the head coach call? For me, I'd either go one of two ways. Joe Moorhead, by the way, is the head coach of the Akron Zips. And this is the reason they did it, by the way. This is the most attention nationally that the Akron football team has probably ever had, right? Like, can you name a famous Akron Zip football player? Stu, try to find the most successful, the biggest Akron Zip football player ever. Did anybody ever go to the NFL, play in a Super Bowl, win a Super Bowl, go to the NFL Pro Football Hall of Fame? Has anybody from Akron ever done that?
1: Jason Taylor was from Akron, apparently, according to the Google search here.
0: Okay.
1: He's obviously a Hall of Famer.
0: I did not know that. Jason Taylor with the Dolphins had a great career. Okay, Jason Taylor, there you go. So I'm either calling two sets of plays. Play A, first and 10, we're throwing the bomb. Second and 10, we're throwing the bomb. Third and 10, we're throwing the bomb, and we are not punting, okay? We're throwing the bomb again. We're opening this thing up. Four straight plays, we're throwing the ball 40 yards down the field. That's my first option. The other option is I want to call every play from a movie, from a football movie, all right? If they called it on the big screen, I want to call it on Akron's field, and whatever the name of the Akron Zip Stadium is, that's what I want Joe Moorhead to call. I want to call the annexation of Puerto Rico, which was a play from the movie Little Giants starring the great Rick Moranis and also Al Bundy. Okay? I want to call the Comanche play at the end of Any Given Sunday with Al Pacino and Jamie Foxx. I want to call the play that Permian did not score on at the end of Friday Night Lights. And if you've got another one, you can text it in 310-840-4910. What would you call? What would you call if you had the chance? Get your text in because I got less than 2 minutes. What plays would you call if you got to script the first drive of the season? And isn't that insulting to Robert Morris? Like, I don't know how good Robert Morris football is. Hell, I don't know how good Akron football is. But isn't that insulting to Robert Morris? You spend your whole offseason, you're gearing up, they want to win their conference title. Here comes Robert Morris in, and they're going to let some schlub like me, Mike Wickett, call the first round of plays. Because I don't know how much exact input you're going to get on the plays themselves, but it's still a pretty cool promotion. And you know why it's a really cool promotion? Here's the number one reason why this Akron football team promotion is great. I'm talking about it. Other shows nationally are talking about it. I bet a lot of local shows, you know, every station in Ohio was talking about it. But it's such a cool promotion. I think it's great. I absolutely love it. I think that I think it'll be a lot of fun. And you know what it's going to do? It's going to get people across America to tune in maybe to that first Akron Zips football game that they normally would not watch. That is going to do it for us today. Thanks to Aaron Fentress from the Oregonian, covers the Ducks. He jumped on the show today. Also, Joshua Perry, the former Ohio State linebacker, was on talking Bucks. And D. Orlando Ledbetter from Bowtie Nation, covering the Falcons. It's been a real fun show. Thanks to you for jumping in. Appreciate it. Also, thanks to our producer, Stuart Kovacs, our board operator, the tallest Latino in talk radio, Mondo Hernandez. My name is Mike Wickett. I'll talk to you next Saturday night. Straight ahead, Johnny Ballgame. John Mallory takes the reins and takes you through the night. Thank you so much for listening. Have a great night. And thanks for listening to us here on Westwood One Sports.
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0: Lionel Richie, if you're listening, this one's for you. Sunday nights into Monday morning on a little place called Westwood One. John Mallory, Johnny Ballgame. Appreciate everybody, as we always do with this show. This is the eighth month of this shift with Stuart Kovacs, my producer, Peyton Lodge running the board. So, you know, I remember getting this gig in early January, talking about the NFL playoffs, going into the Super Bowls, a tremendous time. Talk about in my profession to start a gig, like national, first ever national opportunity. And it's like, oh, there's NFL playoffs right after the games are ending on Sunday night. By the way, I know you guys are excited when the season starts, Stu and Peyton, because this will be where you go to get your NFL Sunday late night wrap up. We'll have so much fun this football season. But yeah, that's kind of what we do. I like to tell NFL stories. I love the NFL, study the NFL, like talking to people about it as well. And obviously taking your calls as we do. 310-840-4910. You hear all of us say it on Westwood One and say it well. We do. We'll have a Pro Bowl, former Pro Bowl NFL quarterback joining us this hour as well. Preseason week one, Thursday night. Now you start thinking, okay, fantasy drafts popping up. It's like, dang, I still want my summer and I don't want my summer to go away. But at the same time, man, same time, I want football to begin. And I feel like I trade it. Once football starts, at least in my life and my work, it's fine. It's summer. Doesn't matter. I'm working constantly. Not like I can enjoy it at that point anyway. But it's pretty crazy. I talked about this, I think last week, if I said this, Stuart, but you know, the Hall of Fame is very special to me. I watched probably 90% of the speeches all time, even ones that happened before I was around, you know, rabbit holes. I used to have a DVD set in like the early 2000s that had a lot of the Hall of Fame acceptance speeches. So I've always been a nerd. I memorized Terry Bradshaw's Hall of Fame speech for a college speech class one year. Like, I was all about it. And this is, I have to remind myself, and maybe you do too, of kind of the core of us as sports fans. I'd imagine most of you listening are a sports fan, and to its core, man, what gets us more than anything, sometimes in our whole life. You know, I know grown men that can't hug their kid, but, you know, they can get really, really excited when the Eagles score a touchdown. They can hug them then. And that's what it's about. Sports. It's about emotion. You know, emotion and relationships. And I'm going to hammer those topics throughout the next 6-7 hours tonight and just talk some quarterbacking, some head coaching, and beautiful relationships, emotions. When you're talking happy emotions, sad emotions, crying emotions, and the Hall of Fame gives you those. I love it when a Hall of Fame presenter is someone in the Hall of Fame enshrinee's football life. All due respect, and it's great when they choose their kids or an age, I guess agents, anybody, a family member, whatever. It's still cool, but like for Drew Brees, he chose Sean Payton. Yes. And it was perfect. That was one of the great speeches I've ever seen in the Hall of Fame. Emotional. And I'm sure a lot of people were crying right with him. Sean Payton, Drew Brees, just looking at each other. Two grown men haven't played in the same whatever arena in over 5 years. All the memories going through. And that was such a significant story. It's well documented. The Brees decision, or should I say the Saints decision, the Nick Saban happening in Miami. It was Hurricane Katrina. It's well documented. And that is right there. I mean, gosh, that's why sports draw such big emotions for me and why I love him so much. Whether, you know, my baseball team sucks and pisses me off. My football team is kicking ass and I love it. You know, like just these emotions. And I would, football fan, certainly Saints fan, Breeze fan, Sean Payton fan, the quarterback, head coach, relationship fan. How did you not love that? Those two dudes put their 10,000 hours in, not just winning the Super Bowl, but losing probably the toughest loss in the history of the league, the non-call on the obvious PI in the 2018 NFC Championship game. That was PI. Rams should not have been able to win that game. Good for them. They did. Not their fault. But that's a chip shot, Will Lutz. Old school extra point, if they call that. And Drew Brees gets back to a Super Bowl. And it would have been Drew Brees versus Peyton. I'm sorry, Tom Brady. It would have been awesome. Brees would have got back, but it didn't. Like that. That hurts. That's more emotional for those two dudes, I would imagine, than winning the Super Bowl. Or having to sit there together on the sidelines and watch. What was it, Stu? The Minneapolis miracle? I mean, that was like back-to-back seasons of playoff losses for Drew Brees and Sean Payton. Not only that, but they had the ridiculous loss on the Beast Quake. And then they lost one of the greatest divisional round games I ever remember in 2011 against the Alex Smith Niners. Vernon Davis, late touchdown. Great game. Like Sean Payton, Drew Brees, all those games, that era. Drew Brees with Sean Payton had five 5,000 yard years. No one else has three. And what did he say? And you love this because it's not, in the pros it's different. We got a job to do. We're working. You know, especially nowadays, don't get in my face. We're at work. It's disrespectful. You can't do that anymore. Like Drew Brees said, like it's, I can't imagine there's a head coach that wouldn't want what Drew Brees said about them said, right? What Drew Brees said about Sean Payton said to them. This is part of it, but this is why I love football, man. Roll the tape, Lodgy.
1: Coach, you were brilliant. I saw myself as an extension of you. On that field. I always had something to prove to you. And I always wanted to make you right. And I know you trusted me. And that allowed us both to be great. I miss sitting next to you, Orny, and Coach Vitt on the bus in Philly as Edge would hit our bus from Eagles fans on the way to the stadium. And just watching you grin with satisfaction. I missed the 3-hour flights home from Dallas to New Orleans after a big win. By the way, folks, that's only supposed to be an hour flight. But Sean would have the pilot circle 10 times so we could soak up the celebration on the plane a little bit longer.
0: That's what it's about. Relationships and emotions. And I'm not trying to be cheesy McGillicuddy over here. Just saying I watch the Hall of Fame speeches every year. I did a damn speech on it for a college speech class. It's a big deal to me. That's what I want. I want it to mean that much, man. Like, Drew Brees probably only gets that type of emotion when he's, like, talking maybe about his sons or something. Like, he was fighting it back, and Sean Payton was, too. And you know this. Sometimes it's tough. Men, it's hard to have those emotions with someone that you spend that much time with. It's hard because you go through the ups and downs. And that's why it's the most, I think, important relationship in all of pro sports. It's the two most important people in the building. It's the two whose win-loss records are kept every game. Just them. No one else wears it. Just them. Do they get too much of the credit when they win? Yes. But do they get too much of the blame when they lose? Hell yes, it evens out. That's the quarterback and the head coach, the two most important people in the building. And you're not always going to be Sean Payton and Drew Brees. That's why that was so special, man. I mean, John Elway wasn't saying that about Dan Reeves and vice versa. It's not always, right? There was a time Aaron Rodgers and Mike McCarthy weren't easy peasy. It happens. We could name it on and on and on. When the head coach and the quarterback relationship severs, you're in trouble. Watch Troy Aikman a million times. Aikman talk about the biggest issue was him and Barry Switzer. Barry Switzer said on the documentary his biggest regret was his relationship with Troy Aikman. They didn't have one. Aikman said, I didn't talk to Barry for months. They still won a Super Bowl with that too. That's how good that Jimmy team was built. By the way, a guest on this show in a couple minutes was on that team. Pretty cool. 310-840-4910. All right, we're kicking it off in Michigan. Get her ready, Mr. Positive.

0: Oh, Johnny ball game. Oh, my God. You're making me relive it again. I'm going to cry. But before I get to my point, to my Warriors, you start with a dream, and then you believe. Your thoughts become magic, and then you achieve. Boom shakalaka. Oh, my God, Johnny, I'm starting to cry. I mean, you're right, what Drew Brees said to Sean Payton. There it is. I mean, you're just feeling the emotion, how sports can convey what is important to the world, the humanity of sport, and becoming and loving one another and doing the best that you can. Sports becomes synonymous with the community, with the world, showing love. Oh, my yep. God, Johnny ball game. Oh, yep. Way to go, buddy. Love you.
1: Thanks, bro. Thanks, brother.
2: Baltimore checking in. Sammy boy in Baltimore. What you got tonight, Sammy?
3: What's up, man? I had a totally different topic in mind, but having heard everything you're talking about, I'd like to switch gears from my initial
2: appreciate
3: plan and
2: that.
3: Just say,
2: appreciate that.
3: That just say just how good it makes you feel, man. I remember when I saw the Ravens win the first Super Bowl. I'm 30 years old. That was what, 2013. I mean, I didn't even watch football, and I was crying for my city. For how

0: amazing itself for everybody to finally come together in a city that historically has been so divided, and like it just connects you in such a way that like it does bring a tear to the eye, man. And like, thank you for being so positive and being so just bringing it to everybody's attention. Like, that's, it's incredible, man. It really is. And like, to pivot a little bit, I'm an Orioles fan. Watching Adley Rutschman go made me really upset. Especially in the division, it's heartbreaking. And it's like, the thing that's heartbreaking about it is such a guy that embodied where he went. And I don't want to make it negative because it's so positive, but that's just how it can affect you. I was almost brought to tears seeing him go this past week, and it's just, that's how emotional it can make you. And I love the show, and I love your positivity. I love how much you've needed a point to point out how emotional it can make you. And thank you, man. You're the best.
1: Hell yeah, thank you. There's Sammy Boy in Baltimore. Only two men in the building have to eat or wear the win and the loss. That's it. And I'm cool with that because they are the two most important people in an NFL building. Sammy Boy in Baltimore talking about the Ravens' second Super Bowl championship and the relationship Joe Flacco had with John Harbaugh, special. And the relationship Trent Dilfer had with Brian Billick, not special. I mean, John Harbaugh went to bat for Flacco, and it probably wasn't a great move. Joe Flacco's Super Bowl 2012, that was the fifth year of his rookie deal. And Baltimore gave him the Megaplex deal, and I believe they missed the playoffs two, maybe three times when Flacco had his new deal, and they had to transfer all the money to Flacco. It didn't work. But what else are you going to do, I guess? But that relationship was special in Baltimore. Raven fan right now, man, you need Jesse Minter and Lamar Jackson to have that. When the head coach and the quarterback are both studs and respect each other, not only that, but like each other. Remember John Gruden and Rich Gannon? They'd like get beers together and just nerd out on football. It's a very special relationship, and it doesn't always work. It's not that you don't have to, it's not friend. I'm not saying it's a friendship like Sean Payton and Drew Brees are. That's like closer than a friendship. That's why I love sports. That's the emotion of a Hall of Fame speech. It's not always that case. I mean, Bill Parcells and Phil Simms love their sideline banter. That was respect, though. No, they weren't pals. They had to get a job done, and they did. And Phil Simms and Bill Parcells are both in the Giants Hall of Fame. Chuck Knoll, Terry Bradshaw, bumpy, man. Not good. It's not always Dan Marino and Don Shula. It's not always, and this was at times there was friction between Bill Walsh and Joe Montana. It's a very important deal. I'm going to talk about it with our next guest, Compass Media Network. You'll hear him on all these Westwood One affiliates this football season, calling games. Spent 17 years in the NFL, Pro Bowl quarterback Steve Berline coming up. Westwood One Sports Tonight, Johnny Ball Game. 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
14: Thank you.

0: coming for our guest that, man, I've been waiting to ask him since like the 90s, man. And I'm going to get it in this time. And I'm also going to bet that he probably has not been asked this question in a long, long time, too. We had him on during the NFL playoffs. He knocked the ball so far out of the park. It hasn't even landed yet with Compass Media Networks, 17-year NFL veteran, former Pro Bowl quarterback, Steve Berline, back where he belongs with Johnny Ballgame on Westwood One Sports Night. What's going on, Steve? Welcome back.
1: Johnny, great to be on with you, man. I'm fired up to talk some football.
0: Oh, Steve Berline, it's going to be fun. I opened the show with the reason I love football. I was reminded it again, and it was the look that Sean Payton and Drew Brees were giving each other and the things that Sean Payton and Drew Brees was saying. And you know this, Steve Berline, the two most important people in that building are the head coach and the quarterback. It's almost like it has to work, at least respectfully. Talk about that relationship. I think it might be the most important in all of sports. And you played for so many darn coaches. I know of you probably got a great perspective.
1: I do have a lot of perspective on that. And, you know, it's a different dynamic on every team. And I will tell you, and Drew would probably agree with this, you know, he was fortunate to play in a situation where the head coach was also the offensive play caller. And a guy that had so much offensive football history and proven success in Sean Payton, you know, not everybody's that fortunate. And, you know, if you have a defensive-minded head coach, obviously that relationship is a lot different. And you can look no further than, like, for example, you know, Troy Aikman and Jimmy Johnson, right? And that's well documented how there was tension between the two of them. But you know what the bridge was for Troy Aikman? It was North Turner. North Turner was our offensive coordinator. So that relationship between the quarterback and the play caller is really what is, I think, the most important. And if the play caller is a head coach, like hypothetically Mike Shanahan was with me in Denver when I was there finishing up my career, you know, wherever Mike Shanahan was, whether he was a head coach or an offensive coordinator, he was the guy that managed that relationship with the quarterback. North Turner, same thing. He was the guy that managed that relationship. And for Drew Brees and what they had together, that stability, the length of that relationship with Sean Payton in New Orleans, the bond that grows between those two guys as time passes, they become literally almost like, you know, for lack of a better example, a married couple where you just know what the other person's thinking. And when a play is called, you know why he's calling the play. And when the quarterback says something, hey, I feel better about this play in that situation, the coach trusts him 100% and says, okay, we're going with you because you want that play. And that's the relationship they had. Beautiful to see him articulate it the way he did last night. And you could tell how much it meant to Sean Payton. It was amazing to see that dynamic, and really, I'm for nothing more than me just being jealous of never having that kind of stability in my career. I was really jealous, and you know, so happy that those two had that kind of a relationship.
0: You know, Steve Berline led the NFL in two major statistical categories, passing yards and times sacked. I'm sure one felt a hell of a lot better than the other. Think about this, Steve Berline. Your first start was Mike Shanahan's first ever game as a head coach with the Raiders in 88. And then, like you said, your last 2 years, 37, 38, hanging on at that point. Where do you go? Ah, Shanahan in Denver. You probably don't get those two bonus years, if you will, if you didn't form that relationship, you know, with Mike Shanahan early on in what was then Los Angeles. I mean, and then you played for Buddy, man. Talk about how hard was that, dude, the quarterback-head coach relationship with Buddy Ryan, especially in Arizona, Steve Berline.
1: Well, I'll tell you, you're hitting on some extremes right there, Johnny. And, you know, the relationship with Mike Shanahan, he still to this day is one of my best friends. He when he was a young first-time head coach in his early 30s, Al Davis named him the head coach in 1988. And Mike Shanahan saw something in me, fourth-round draft choice out of Notre Dame, going into my second year in the NFL, hadn't played a down as a rookie, but he saw something in me where he believed in me, and he felt that I could get the job done, that I would be able to take this Raiders team on to some great things. The problem is he didn't have the support of Al Davis at that time. And Al Davis didn't believe in me as a starting quarterback at that time. And as fate would have it, you know, that ended up being my demise and Mike Shanahan's demise in L.A. was because Mike Shanahan wanted me to be the starting quarterback after we won that opening game in the 1988 season against the San Diego Chargers. We won. Everybody was feeling great about it. But that night, without talking to Mike Shanahan, Al Davis traded the best offensive lineman in football, Jim Lachey, who was our left tackle in his prime, and traded him to the Washington Redskins to get Jay Schrader because Al Davis thought that Jay Schrader was going to be the answer at quarterback. And all that did was it created all kinds of chaos on our team with the Raiders. It destabilized our offensive line. It destabilized the chemistry of our team, and it created a quarterback controversy that ended up costing Mike Shanahan his job 4 games into his second year. Mike Shanahan was only the head coach of the Raiders for 20 games, and the reason he got fired was because he wanted me to be the quarterback, and Al Davis wanted Jay Schrader, and that's what it came down to. So crazy stories, man. These are the back stories that nobody ever hears about.
0: And this is why I like bringing you on, Steve Berline. Johnny Ballgame, Westwood One with the former Pro Bowl quarterback. I totally remember this era, and it needs to be a 30 for 30 because, and it's funny, time told the story. Of course, Berline was totally the Shanahan prototype versus Jay Schrader, who was the second coming of the Daryl LaMonica, the bad bomber down there.
1: Exactly.
0: And it was totally bumpy. You're absolutely right. And you, and obviously know this, but for the listeners, you guys, had they hit on quarterback with, obviously, they hit on the coach, but they didn't really know how to do with it. You know, Steve Berline's first game starting there, Marcus Allen was his running back, Hall of Famer. James Lofton, Tim Brown were his receivers, both Hall of Famers. Todd Christensen, who's in my own personal Hall of Fame, was there too. Matt Millen, Mike Haynes, the smoothest corner I've ever seen.
1: Howie Long.
0: Greg Townsend, who has more sacks than Howie Long. Steve Berline, that team was stinking loaded with talent.
1: By the way, you left out one guy by the name of Bo Jackson.
0: I have my own question regarding Bo coming your way, Berline. We're on the same page. Yeah,
1: he
0: would show up
1: in
0: such a good team. Unbelievable roster. It's just like you guys couldn't figure out quarterback. And Jay was good, and you were good. It was just kind of one of those things looking back on it.
1: Yeah, it was back and forth. And if you talk to Marcus, and I just played in Marcus's tournament, golf tournament in San Diego about a month ago. And Marcus, when he tells this story, and he was telling the story to at the gala event, you know, the night before the actual golf tournament, he was talking about that story, about the dynamics of what brought that on and how the whole team had rallied and believed that I was going to be the guy that could manage that roster with all those talented players that the team believed in me, and we had the great offensive line anchored by Jim Lachey, and we had all those other big names that you mentioned. If we could just, you know, continue to get some confidence going, it was going to be great. But then that night, Al Davis made that decision, and it changed everything. And the dynamics for the Raiders moving forward became, you know, a much different story. And, you know, it was a crazy time. Yeah, what I think is going on now with the Raiders, with Mark as the owner, the greatest thing about Mark Davis, and I love Mark, and Mark and I have always been very close, is that he does not try to get in the way of the football. They've had a lot of problems. They've had a lot of decisions that have backfired, but Mark Davis is trying to do whatever he can possibly do to get the Raiders back on top. And he's willing to spend the money. He's willing to take risks. He's willing to trust coaches and make dramatic you know, altering decisions. And what I think they're doing right now with Clint Kubiak as the head coach and then drafting Fernando Mendoza as the first pick in the draft, but then bringing in an experienced veteran like Kirk Cousins.

0: a guy that has the experience, has the maturity to go in there and find a way to deal with all the adversity they might go through and still be productive offensively. It's a perfect situation for Fernando Mendoza. It's like what Aaron Rodgers had with Brett Favre in Green Bay. It's like what Patrick Mahomes had with Alex Smith in Kansas City. No pressure to come in as a rookie and play on an average football team. You get to learn a little bit under an experienced veteran and then go out and play after year one or year two and then see where you can take it.
1: It's almost like Mark Brunell having Steve Berline in Jacksonville. It's almost like the very next year, Kerry Collins having Steve Brunell, Steve Berline in Carolina. You were that guy 2 years in a row for those guys, Berline. Great stuff. I gotta, like you, there was a time, and you know it because you lived it and you had the best seat in the house. There was a time where Bo Jackson was bigger in American sports than Michael Jordan. Before Jordan started winning his titles, the Bo Knows campaign, he played two sports. We all know it. It was mega. What was that experience like for you, getting to be Bo's quarterback and having the best seat in the house? I think Steve still, he might be the best running back I've ever seen. We just only got him for like 27 games.
0: Well, he could have potentially been... the story could have been one that, you know, would have rivaled the story of Jim Brown and how he dominated the NFL during his time as the premier running back in all of football. Bo Jackson had abilities that no one else had ever seen, the combination of power and speed. But, you know, I think one of the things doesn't get really enough attention, and what really I think probably created the situation as it evolved was the fact that he was so determined to play two sports and to dominate at two sports. He never worked out in the off season as a football player. He never worked out with us through the off season program, the OTAs and training camp. He would always show up in October after we had already played three or four games. And he was in baseball shape. He wasn't in football shape. And we had to have a special offense set up for Bo because he didn't know all the plays that we had installed all during the offseason. And it wasn't because he couldn't understand it. It was because he just wasn't a full-time football player. And I think those things, when you look back on it, you see, you know, how could something like that, a little fluky thing like that happen? Well, I think if he had been training exclusively as a football player and his body was in shape as a football player, I don't think that injury really ever would have happened. There's no way to know, but I think that that's definitely a side story that should be explored. And if he was training as a football player, who knows how great he could have been on the football field.
1: Well said. Steve Berline with us. And I just got another story I want to bring your direction. This is what I was saying earlier. I don't know if you've ever been asked. It was like the most like video game experience in the history of the NFL because of where the standings and tiebreakers were. But you guys listening, if you have no idea what we're going to be talking about for the next couple minutes, it's like the freakiest, wackiest, craziest, coolest NFL game that ever happened. And I've never seen Mike Ditka more pissed off, legendary just for that. But there was a 1999, think greatest show on turf, Rams year. Steve Berline's Carolina Panthers and the Dallas Cowboys and Green Bay Packers were all tied for the playoff spot, last wild card, with the last game of the season. The Cowboys had control of their destiny, and they played later on in the day. But the Panthers, you guys played the Saints, and then the Packers played somebody else, and the games were going on at the same time, Steve Berline. And if people are just like, well, why is this a big deal? Well, not only did you need to win, Steve Berline, your Panthers need to make sure that you won by like 18 points so the Packers couldn't pass you on the tiebreaker. When was the last time you talked about that game in 1999? And by the way, it's one of the best games I ever saw you play.
0: Well, you're talking about some great memories there. It was not only did we have to win by 18, we had to win by 18 more than the Packers won their game because it was going to come down to the point differential in all your games. And so that's what the big story was. It was like we knew that we had to run the score up on New Orleans and hope that Dallas lost. And Green

0: Bay knew the same thing, that they had to run the score up. They had to be aware of how much we were winning our game by. And so Chris Berman, if your listeners want to go to YouTube and
1: yes.
0: you can see how Chris Berman covered this, as the game, you know, when the game was over, he talks about the timeline, about how we scored and we went up by a certain amount of points. The Packers were trying to run out the clock, and then they heard that we scored. Now they had to go down and score again, so they had to start. There was a play. Brett Favre actually took a knee to run the game out, and then they heard that we scored, and then the next play he tried to throw a bomb into the end zone because they had to score to try to outscore
1: yes!
0: us. And it was unbelievable. You know, that year was crazy. I let, you know, Kurt Warner, as you said, Kurt Warner won the MVP. The Rams won the Super Bowl. He had his breakout year, but I was the one that led the NFL in passing that year.
2: Yep.
0: And if it wasn't for Kurt Warner, they might have been making a movie about me. That's all I got to say about that. You know? So if it wasn't for him, I would have been the story. But the great thing about it is that, you know, I had that opportunity to prove myself as a starting quarterback in the NFL, and I went to the Pro Bowl that year, and it kind of was – you know, it was one of those things that I look back and I was just so grateful that I had that opportunity to prove myself and show that I could be that guy. And that game that you're talking about was just a great way to finish off that season. I think I threw 5 touchdown passes that day, and Ditka was not happy. He was pissed off, storming the sideline.
2: Because he didn't like you guys running up the score on him. He thought it went against the moral code of football. And you're like, dude, we got to win by this many points. Like, you guys kicked an onside kick in the third quarter, I think, Berline. It was total John Madden football. Yes, and that's when Ditka just lost it. And then Ditka kicks an onside kick on you guys when he's – anyway, man, we could do this. Yeah. Hey, Steve, come on my show during football season. Man, I love talking ball with you, man. Great job.
0: Johnny, I'm happy to anytime. You have your people call me. I'm glad to do it anytime.
2: There he is. Appreciate you, former Pro Bowl quarterback and Compass Radio analyst. You're going to hear him on Westwood One Football all throughout the season. I love talking to guys like that. He's played for so many coaches. He's played in so many systems. He's been a part of so many crazy moments, and he's a great storyteller. Good stuff with Steve Berline. 2 for 2 with Stu. 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
1: You want to keep tabs on the Sunday night crew here? 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Great stuff with Steve Berline, Stuart Kovacs. Just having fun on a Sunday night. Love talking to those old NFL quarterbacks. By the way, you can text us 310-840-4910. If you can't call, we get it. Text some of your thoughts anywhere you want to go on a Sunday night. Let's get right to it. Two for two with Stu.
0: What will the sports world be talking about in the morning? It's two for two with Stu.
2: All right, ball game. You started the show talking about the Pro Football Hall of Fame, especially Drew Brees getting in as a member of this class. We also had some other great members as well. We had Larry Fitzgerald, who is number two all-time receiving yards. We had Roger Craig, the great running back. Luke Kuechly and Adam Vinatieri, arguably the greatest kicker of all time, or the most clutch kicker of all time. Of these guys, do you have any specific standout memories? I know you talked a lot about Brees at the start of the show, but especially with these other four guys, anything that really stood out for you?
1: They nailed it. Such a terrific class. You know, the only thing they didn't do is it's ridiculous that a coach who's eligible for this with six Super Bowl rings couldn't quite make the cut. That's silly. But now Roger Craig getting in, he was a role player on a really good Niners team. But I'm okay with Roger Craig in because I love those Niners teams. And hell, he did, you know, catch 100 balls, 1,000, sure, fine. Terrific class, I thought. And I enjoyed most of the speeches, too. It wasn't a Ray Lewis one-hour speech. I thought Larry Fitzgerald, I mean, was there a classier guy in the whole thing than Larry Fitzgerald? Probably not. The only takeaway, I guess, and we'll see it tomorrow, is, you know, Adam Vinatieri taking a shot by mentioning Bill Belichick's girlfriend. Like, damn, man! Like, and then the Balls deal with McAfee, his buddy. I thought it was a good ceremony, man. Next year is insane, though. Because for me, Gronk is 100% first ballot. Adrian Peterson is 100% first ballot. Richard Sherman, Ben Roethlisberger. I don't know how you keep them out. Sherman was the premier corner with Revis for an era. Two teams. I mean, next year's going to be a murderer's row of guys trying to get in. And then the veteran receivers, the Smith, the Holt, the Wayne. It's just, man, it's a log jam there, Stu.
2: Yeah, and to your point, the five guys getting in, it's different, right? Like, you get basketball. Listen, the Basketball Hall of Fame, I feel like almost everyone gets in that.
1: Everybody gets in.
2: Yep. And then baseball, you know, sometimes you get zero, sometimes you get a bunch of guys. There's no limit. But I feel like the football one is very unique because, like you said, like, you're kind of threading the needle of getting the exact amount, the five guys getting in. So it's going to make next year very tough.
1: I'm a big thing on Stu as a Hall of Fame nerd, me like anybody else. Were you the best at your position for a part of your career or not? Or an MVP, the best player in the league? Because I look at, for example, Reggie Wayne was never the best receiver in the NFL. He was probably never in the top three. But he was terrific. I don't have a problem with a Reggie Wayne getting in. His numbers are comparable there to Marvin's. But was he ever the best player at his position? If I can say yes, for example, Gronk, for example, Adrian Peterson, for example, Richard Sherman. Now, they're the best player in the league at their position. That, to me, carries a lot of weight.
2: Absolutely. Also this week, we had the coaches poll, the top 25, come out. We have Ohio State at number one, Oregon at number two, Georgia 3, Texas 4, and Notre Dame 5. Any takeaways from this poll, whether it's a top 5 or somewhere else, is someone really underrated, someone really overrated? I know we're a couple weeks away from this to getting started.
1: Stu, I mean, I'm not gonna give you some bull crap on this one. The world of college football in August just no longer exists nor means jack or squat not even as if it did before. All these teams, 50% roster turnover, coach turnover. None of these dudes have played with each other. We don't get a preseason game or even a joint scrimmage here. Nobody knows. Everybody's fences are up. I don't know who's going to be good. I know who spends the most money. That's Oregon. That's Ohio State. That's Indiana. I mean, that's kind of where I am in Moneyball / college football now. We will see. I mean, I'll be there just like everybody else will. Week zero, week one. I can't wait, Stuski. But for me, I wish I don't know the rosters. I don't know anybody really that does.
2: Yeah, the turnover. Well, it is not like when you know years past where you knew who was, you know, the guy, the quarterback sitting behind the starter, and he's now a junior or senior. He's finally getting his chance. You don't get that anymore. It's just a whole
1: no. You don't get the 13 starters coming back, 22 let them in, looking tough. Text that movie to Stuart at 310-840-4910. What quote was that movie from? First one who says it gets their name, shout it out on Westwood One National Radio. You guys, preseason NFL week one. Yeah? Are you going to gamble on it? Look at the quarterbacks is kind of what I do, but that's not where I want to go. But it feels to me, you know, whatever preseason, whatever sport it is, I think the NFL's doing it right. I ain't got no worries with an NFL preseason. So let's get back to it. I'm Johnny Ballgame, and this is what we do. Westwood One.
0: Westwood One Sports.
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0: 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I love it. You have Westwood One in your pocket constantly. Pretty good stuff. And everybody listening, old school AM, FM radio, hell yeah. Over 300 stations in the United States and America's Hat, Canada, that are tuned into this one tonight. We'll get your calls if you want to talk some shop with us. It's going to be NFL stuff. Preseason week one, you guys, Thursday. And I'm not going to hide it. You don't know me. I don't know you. I don't give a rip. I'll say it. I love the opening Thursday of NFL preseason. And I'm not embarrassed to say it. Yeah, I'll gamble on it. Yeah. And I'm going to talk about this, you know. Preseason, the NFL, you need a preseason red zone channel, guys. Five games going on at the same time. I can only watch one. Get off it. That's where I want. But I think NFL does preseason well. Now, it's taken them forever to get it right. Forever, I mean like 50 years. And there's some stuff that went on. And my guys, Lodgy, Stusky, they're both like in their 20s. Stu, you're still in your 20s?
1: Sadly, no. 34.
0: Damn it. Well, you're a young, young 34. Gosh, Peyton, you are young. Anywho, you guys don't remember some of this stuff. And maybe you do or you've seen the studying. But there's just like a lot of stuff with sports that they did back then. And it's like, what the hell were you guys doing? Like, for example, I don't know if you guys were aware, they used to play six preseason games in the NFL. Six. And then 14 regular season games. Some of you listening, you're old enough to remember that. God, how bad did that suck? 6 weeks of preseason? Stuart, look it up. When was the last time the NFL had a 6-week preseason? I think it's probably 77. I'm going to guess because I believe in 78, the NFL went to the 16-game schedule. And I'm hoping that's when they went down. I would
1: 77.
0: Hope.
1: 77.
0: I said 78. I was off a year. Damn it. Knew it started with an S, though. Yeah. So, Stuart, did you know that? That there used to be 6 preseason games?
1: Had no idea. Four seems like a long time ago at this point.
0: Totally. What the hell are you guys doing? You could have used the 2 and played 2 more regular season games, more revenue, more TV, but it was just different then. Just wasn't as big. But do you guys actually remember having to sit through 6 damn preseason games to watch the Jack Ham, Jack Lambert, Mel Blunt Steeler defense there? Wow. All right, let's get to Alabama. Chance in Alabama, you're first up this hour. Chance, what you got for us, bud? Welcome to the show.
2: Hey, man, appreciate you taking the call. Did anyone guess that movie quote yet?
0: Say it.
2: I'm pretty sure, man. I think it's from Dazed and Confused. I'm not 100% sure, though.
0: Peyton Lodge, press the correct button, please. Yep, it was Dazed and Confused.
2: Listen,
0: nice job.
2: Listen, I can't take credit for it because I was walking by my mom and she said that's from Dazed and Confused. And that's one of her favorite movies. So
0: your mom's listening, bro?
2: No. I had it on speaker, man, and I was listening to it, and she just happened to be walking by, man, and she heard it.
0: Beautiful movie. Anyway, great taste in movies. What you got, Chancey?
2: All right. So I want to talk to NFL. Earlier, man, you said how the most important relationship is between quarterback and coach, and I am no freaking Brady fan. That is what's so impressive about that guy. He put up with Belichick, you know, dealt with that crap, and he still, you know, did what he did winning all that. He didn't have some great relationship like Sean Payton and Drew Brees. But anyways, who has the most pressure on him coming into this NFL year, quarterback-wise? To me,
0: define pressure. Define pressure, Chance.
2: Getting to a Super Bowl. Getting to a Super Bowl or at the very least, playing darn near perfect. And if you don't get there, it's on someone else. To me, it's Josh. That Denver game, he had a few turnovers. People blame him for that, even though I don't, because he threw a dime in overtime and a stupid receiver had it ripped out of his hands. It would have been a chip shot field goal. I don't blame him for that. But, man, I think Josh has to cash in this year, has to play darn near perfect in the playoffs because, you know, he's getting older. He got a new weapon. He's still got that great offensive line. I think this has to be his year.
0: Thanks for the call, Chance in Alabama. Well said. For example, the pressure. That's why you can slice it so many different ways. For example, there's no pressure on Josh Allen. There's pressure on Joe Brady. They're not going to get rid of Josh Allen. They're going to get rid of Joe Brady. They will constantly, like Humpty Dumpty, all the king's horses, all the king's men will try to put Josh Allen together again. Womp, womp, womp. Didn't expect a nursery rhyme in tonight's show. But yeah, that's where it's going to be. It's on Josh. It's on Joe Brady, not Josh Allen. Now, historically, legacy-wise, if this thing just keeps going and Josh Allen keeps, you know, he's lost, what, four times in the playoffs to Mahomes? Once to Burrow, once to Knicks. I get it. There's pressure there. What pressure to be, you know, the greatest quarterback to have never played in a Super Bowl? You can't. Dan Marino is not in that group. Played in a Super Bowl. You do not want that belt. Maybe he already has it. But sure, that what I'll give you pressure, but no, he's not. He's still going to be the second or third highest paid quarterback in the league next year. There's no pressure. There's pressure on Baker Mayfield. What if Baker sucks ass this year? He sucks. He's got to worry about next season. The Buccaneers probably move on. They probably will anyway. Baker's not good at breaking up. You know, he's the guy, the girlfriend probably broke up with him in high school, and he's sending her all these texts. And it's fine. I'm a Baker Mayfield fan. He's a very emotional dude, or at least he's shown that publicly and professionally, calling out assistant coaches who cut him 5 years ago. I love it. But Baker Mayfield's under pressure. That's pressure. What if he plays at an MVP level? You know how much money he's getting? Different than what it would be if he, again, gets hurt or just doesn't have a very good year, does what they did last year, fart around and go 8-9, get out of the playoffs. That's pressure. Baker Mayfield, like something like that. Or another one quickly. Jordan Love. I'll throw Jordan Love into this. He's kind of getting a pass here. We're not talking about him. At least I'm not on my shows. I won't speak for anybody else, but I don't get to Jordan Love a lot. And I'm serious, but I like Matt Stafford. I like Sam Darnold. And I'm talking about teams here and teams that I think can win more than potentially the Packers, the Bears, right? Some of these teams here. Jordan Love is getting paid a heavy percentage of that team's salary cap. He's 10th in cap hit this year in the league. He's a top 10 paid quarterback. So I think there's pressure on him to say, hey, I'm still in this thing, dude. Don't forget about me. So maybe there. And I'm not saying he's going to have a bad year. I expect Jordan Love to be fine. But there's pressure on him, I think, to keep up with the Joneses, if

0: Will, what about Dak? The Cowboys suck this year. Shoddy gets fired, two and done, and then Dak either maybe severs the ties or the Cowboys are like, we don't want to be in the Dak Prescott business anymore if it means we're giving him $47 million and 14% of our money. Dak's under pressure. 310-840-4910. Let's get to Baltimore. There's a quarterback in Baltimore. I don't know what pressure Lamar's under. Is he going to be the guy who has a career 3-5 playoff record? Is he going to get to a Super Bowl as well? Rick, in Baltimore, you're up. What you got?
1: Well, Lamar's going to have a good year, but honestly, Josh Allen can possibly get, for himself this year, 35 touchdowns. And when there's only 17 games, if he's trying to get the MVP, now obviously that's a little high, but approximately averaging 2 touchdowns a game, let's just say he does that. Does that seal the deal, or does Buffalo need to win 12 games, 13 games? I'm trying to find out who Mr. Unstoppable, who's going to be healthier this year than he's ever been. I don't know how much their defense is holding up this year for Buffalo. I know we got a new stadium. We got a new coach. I don't know enough about how good their defense is going to hold up. I know Buffalo has been kicked in the many different spots many times last year, but they're healthy. Mahomes is not healthy. Lamar probably won't be healthy because the way he runs so much. But Josh Allen is going to get maybe 3 touchdowns on opening day to get a big lead to get this MVP.
0: Thanks for the call. One, Josh Allen doesn't give a single rip about league MVP. He's already won it. He's on to bigger things. He's not in, dating the super hot girl anymore just to brag to his buddies. He wants something that matters now. MVP is one of those deals, yeah, it's a checkpoint you want at some point because you want to be talked about with the Marinos and the cool kids. But Josh Allen's nothing. He's not, well, I need all these touchdowns to win an MVP. And I don't give a rip what he does week one. It doesn't mean anything on the MVP race. It's week one, dude. No way. Buffalo and Josh Allen, think about this. Josh Allen has never played for another head coach outside of Sean McDermott, and he drafted him. Joe Brady, and I don't know how it's going to be. I don't think you do either. But if you're a Bills fan, disagree, that's fine. I don't know. But I don't know if it's going to be ice cream for breakfast. And Buffalo hired the guy that Josh Allen told them to hire. And I don't know, sometimes I bet that works. And I bet sometimes it doesn't. Joe Brady's under the pressure because if you do less than McDermott was doing when Josh Allen gets older, it's like the curious case of Benjamin Button, man. You're growing one way versus the other person growing the other way, man. And then all of a sudden your window's shut and Josh Allen's 35 and you're like, damn, dude, he hasn't won it yet. And then Buffalo Bill fan, I know you don't want this. You already have enough weight on your ass, Buffalo fan, but you don't want to lay claim to the greatest quarterback in NFL history to have never been to a Super Bowl. And historically, Lamar fan might be saying, whoa, whoa, whoa, we got 2 MVP winners over here. You do. And historically, I don't know who's going to be looked at where Josh Allen and Lamar. Same draft class. It's awesome. But I don't know where it's going to be. But right now, those two guys and Buffalo fan, I know you don't want that. I say this every week because we always take Buffalo Bills calls. I'd love to see Buffalo. If my team can't win it, I'm cool with Buffalo. Let's get back to Alabama. Alabama Jack, you son of a gun, you're up. Jack in Alabama, what do you know? What do you say? That I cannot explain, Jackie boy in Alabama. But I am Johnny Ballgame, and I do think, finally, like, what were they doing? Running backs don't matter. Stop it. Right, we're getting some sense. General managers realizing how to manage this thing. I'm Johnny Ballgame. Download the Westwood One Sports app.
2: 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Imagine that. His first game back against the team that traded him away.
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7: The U.S. Treasury quietly released its official financial report for 2025. 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It's reported that the Treasury shows about $6 trillion in assets and over $47 trillion in liabilities. Add it all up, and it looks like the U.S. owes more than $130 trillion it doesn't have. 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

0: Means Peyton Lodge, our board operator, son of Roger from Blind Date. Some of you out there can make that connection. We're going with the Strokes tonight. We like to do themes. If anybody ever has a request, text Stuart, 310-840-4910. Johnny Ballgame. And the running back is back to being paid way more than it should. That was weird for a while there, guys. No one wanting to pay for a running back. And, well, you know, they're spent at 27 years old. Okay, I get it. Some of them are. And but it's also at the same, it's just because there was one mess up doesn't mean the whole era gets tarnished. And I blame Jerry Jones on this. The fact that running backs got the shaft the last 4, 5, 6 years, I blame Jerry Jones, because Jerry Jones started this and he missed so poorly and it backfired so massively. It scared the hell out of all the other GMs. Jerry Jones drafts Ezekiel Elliott fourth overall in 2016, and he wins the rushing title as a rookie. First team AP All-Pro. Got MVP votes. Running backs don't win MVPs in this league. He got MVP votes. He had 1,900 scrimmage yards. Huge workload. Great. Star. Remember that? Dak and Zeke. Rookies the same year. The Cowboys were back, man. Championship. What happened is the next year, his second year, he got hurt. Probably because he, led the NFL in carries as a rookie. His third year, he's healthy. Great. What's he do? He wins another rushing title. Has over 2,000 scrimmage yards, guys. You remember him in fantasy? Had 2,000 scrimmage yards. But he also led the NFL in touches. Jerry Jones gave him the ball 381 times in 15 games, guys. That's crazy. That's Larry Johnson, Kansas City workload. That's Earl Campbell, love you blue, Bum Phillips workload. That's tough, man. Eddie George, Tennessee workload. So Zeke wins another rushing title, two of his first 3 years in the NFL. So now what? Oh, yeah, you definitely have to pay him, don't you? And Jerry Jones did, but the contract backfired so massively on him that I think other teams were like, we don't want to do what the Cowboys did with Zeke. I mean, in doing so, they lose the second coming of the Great Wall of Dallas, because all of a sudden Zeke, they couldn't pay the offensive linemen. And I'm talking what, Tyron Smith, I'm talking Travis Frederick, I'm talking Zach Martin, really good players that were part of the reason Zeke was winning those rushing titles. And then, I mean, what are you going to do? 2021? What's this, the first year of the new deal when it kicked in? He tears his PCL. And then when he comes back, sorry, man, Tony Pollard was just better. And he costed $600,000, where Zeke's the highest paid back in the history of the league at the time. And he wasn't as good. And then they had like 4 more years of ridiculous money with Zeke. And I'm being kind of facetious and saying I blame Jerry. But it's deals like that, at running back, that scared him off. Because that's a great, great stuff for Zeke. I know he didn't get all of it because they cut him and bought him out of it. But, hey, he made good on that. But the point is, like, when you're winning rushing titles 2 out of 3 years and looking at that workload, maybe that's not the direction to go in. And at the time, you still had Dak also on a rookie deal. They came to the league at the same time, and Dak was a fourth rounder, so he didn't get the fifth year like Zeke did. The first 5 years of Zeke's career were his rookie deal. He was a first-round pick. The first year of his new lovely deal was 2021. It was the last year he ever had 1,000 yards in a season. And they just had to sit on that contract where we all saw it. It happens. It sucks. Screws fall out all the time. The world is an imperfect place. You know, it sucked when I noticed LaDainian Tomlinson. Damn it. He didn't make a miss anymore. At some point, it happens. And the Cowboys just paid Zeke for the back end of garbage. And yeah, I guess you can't forecast an injury coming, but can't you? All the carries he had. Add up probably the average touches per game, first 4 years of their career per game. I bet Zeke's in the top. If not, it's some old ass or whatever when it was a running league. 310-840-4910. I love that these backs are getting paid. I mean, that's the focal point of what a lot of these teams do. Silly to also think, well, you know, we're just going to replace him with another one. That doesn't always work. But you have to have a manageable deal. And that's what I'm seeing with these. Not breaking the bank. Especially on a lot of these teams you see that have this heavy running back money. Look what they're spending at quarterback. Colts got a friendly on Daniel Jones. They could afford the Jonathan Taylor extension. I mean, the Falcons, Penix is a rookie deal. Tua's on a prove it thing. They're okay there too. Johnny Ballgame on Westwood One. Did you know this, Stuart Kovacs, that the NFL, like, for example, the 72 Dolphins, Stu, best team ever, right? They were undefeated. They didn't lose a game in the regular season, 14-0. Remember, because they had to play six preseason games that year. But they had to, Stu, go on the road in the AFC Championship when they were, at the time, they would have been 15-0. Because at the time, the host of the conference championship switched every year from division to division. Kind of the old Major League Baseball.
1: ANL. Yeah.
0: Exactly. And they used to do that. And then it's like, well, what are we doing? You know, like, again, they had like such weird rules. Like, why would you do that? The Dolphins are undefeated. They had to go on the road to Pittsburgh. Luckily, the Steel Curtain for them wasn't quite the Steel Curtain yet. It was 72. They were kind of young at the time, and obviously they popped a couple, you know, of years later on that. But, yeah, I like seeing the running backs go. And for fantasy owners, and I'm one of you, I think it helps there, too, showing a commitment. And why don't you want to pay your best player? And to be honest, the McCaffrey contract is looking better now. All kidding aside, but it felt with that Zeke deal, felt like that was when teams started to get scared. Because they gave him the deal when, I mean, Zeke, the way they used him, which is driving his ass into the ground, if you're going to use a back like that, you don't want to extend him the way you did. So I totally get that.

0: I'm Johnny Ballgame, Westwood One Sports. 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
1: Our running backs back. Atlanta's Bijan Robinson, Jonathan Taylor of the Colts, and Detroit's Jahmyr Gibbs landed big money extensions to keep running the rock for their teams. Can these big time backs carry their teams to the playoffs? Westwood One Sports.
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11: 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It appears by its own numbers, the U.S. government seems insolvent. 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

9, 10. Any Hard Knocks enthusiasts out there? It's weird when it's your team, dude. I'm from Seattle, if you don't listen very often. I'm from that area. I actually grew up, my parents' house where I grew up is, like, I could walk to that facility you see, and it would probably take me 20, 30 minutes to walk to the building. That's how close I grew up. That's how, I love the Seahawks. That's my squad, and I love watching your squad on Hard Knocks. They've never done it, so I think that was pretty cool. But just, guys, we're a month away. And for some of you, less than a month away from your life completely changing, right? It's done. You're over. Finished. You know, Stu, sorry, bro, but not a lot of late night loving for you anymore. It's football season, man. You don't have it. Peyton Lodge, I'd say that for him, but for him, it doesn't matter what season it is. Not a lot of late night loving for Lodgy over there. But that's what we have. I've given football more than anything, idiotically, but I have. You know, I've lost relationships, so many. Whatever, jobs I've had before I got into this business, when I was just working at dry cleaners or food, whatever the hell. I worked everywhere, delivering pizzas. I worked at Bed Bath & Beyond for a stint. Yes. I give football, let's just say, on a Saturday, probably 14 hours, 15 hours. On a Sunday, I give it, I go from about 9 a.m. Mountain time, game starts at 11 Mountain, to when I get off the air here at, 6 in the morning Eastern? I mean, I give the NFL that. That's just like work. But I've done this my whole life. Even when I was working at Bed Bath & Beyond, I ain't working Sundays ever. But just think about that. I give the NFL 30 hours in a weekend. I go another 4 hours on Monday, another 4 hours on Thursday. And now with the shaky schedule, you're all over the place. And just you do it too. What we give this thing, and I'm not even talking other than the Saturday, I guess, college, because those games are on all the time, too. Just what do you give football? A lot. I don't spend the hours I spend just thinking, just in thought, shower, car, bed, lunch, just thinking about my football team. However long, if you think about maybe something that matters more, but we don't, no, because that matters more, man. And it's back in a month, and then it's just on, dude, and you just take the ride, and that's why we love it. It's the drama. We don't know, mine. You don't know this. I don't know if Mahomes is going to be back at an MVP level. I don't know if Joe Brady is the answer for Josh Allen. I don't know if this is finally the year Joe Burrow truly announces his presence with authority and gets an MVP. Maybe a 50 and 5,000 year. I don't know. It's just the AFC. I don't know how well Ashton Jeanty, I think, is going to look in this system, fantasy owners. Sean Payton and Bo Nix, they went to the playoffs both years of this marriage. I talked to people who cover the Broncos as well. Everybody is hot to trot on Denver now. Just roster. Big reason why? They're out of the Russell Wilson hell, and they have Bo Nix, a first-round rookie contract quarterback. They don't have to pay QB money.

0: really good roster. I mean, look at that AFC. I want to see what Mike McDaniel offensively is going to do with Justin Herbert. What's he going to do with fantasy owners? Ladd McConkey. Like, that's the NFL. Any team. All these questions. And it's just, it's constant. Every day, man. It's almost like, yeah, I'm pumping myself up. I'm getting ready for it. The fantasy, the gambling. For me, the work. Which I love every second of. But here we go. I mean, that's just, guys, I just talked about the AFC. Right? The best two teams in the league are in the NFC West. And I'm not certain, because I had no evidence of this last year, that like anybody else in the league right now is going to be able to hang week in, week out with a LA Ram or Seattle. And the weirdest thing ever is, yeah, those are the two heavyweights. That's the heavyweight title fight. And we don't see it until week 16. Isn't that nuts? Seattle and LA play week 16 and week 18. Neither of those games may matter. It stuns me that the number one regular season heavyweight title fight isn't going to be week 8, week 6, when both teams are in the mix. Think about that. Those two teams are going to be aligned in that division all year, and they won't play until Christmas. Like, oh, what about Aaron Donald coming back? I don't know if he's even going to play week 16. I don't know if anybody is going to play week 16. I don't know if both those teams will be good or if one of them stinks. If one of them stinks, it's like, well, and you put the best regular season game matchup of the year, week 16 and week 18. That's kind of weird. Nobody talks about that, though. It's the NFL. Who cares? Think about that, though. Fantasy owners, the Rams versus the Seahawks will have no fantasy implications this year. You don't have to worry about if you're a, you know, right? If you own the Seahawks defense, the only offense impervious to what Mike McDonald is doing in Seattle is Sean McVay. You won't have to worry about that and vice versa. Matt Stafford, I mean, unless you're in the championship week 16, which is week 17 is the championship for fantasy. Week 16 is like the conference championship or semifinals. That's the first time you'll have to worry about that. And at that point, there's only, what, four teams left in your league playing? It's kind of weird with the fantasy community. And now that we're just talking here, you know, the week 14 bye weeks, you would think that, and they don't have to care, but it's throwing some very loyal people a big, fat, juicy bone and really giving them something to chew on. But having bye weeks during the fantasy football playoffs, and I know if you're not a fantasy guy, you're thinking, oh, shut up. But a very high percentage of the folks consuming the NFL are only doing so because of their fantasy team. You ask them who they'd rather see win, their fantasy team or an NFL team. They'll say their fantasy team. I'm not that. I'll take a Seahawk win any day over any fantasy team. But not everybody is like that. And you would think that the NFL being a little more cognizant of how important week 14 is to the nerdy, very loyal, supportive, financially and emotionally community to the NFL, the fantasy geek, you would think you'd throw them a little bone and say, all right, everybody kind of knows the fantasy playoffs start week 14, no more bye weeks. There you go, fantasy geeks. Roger Goodell, man, you could get a ton of street cred on that. And why the hell do you need a week 14 bye week in an 18-week regular season? It's Stinky Sullivan. Seriously, it's a McGillicuddy. I don't get it either. Johnny Ballgame, Westwood 1. Okay, let's fire it up. I'm ready, round two. Two for two with Stu.
1: What will the sports world be talking about in the morning? It's two for two with Stu.
2: All right, Ballgame. Before the weekend, we got to see Carson Beck's NFL debut in preseason. form against the Panthers in the Hall of Fame game. And he looked pretty good. Completed 15 of 19 passes, 188 yards, one touchdown, no interceptions. He led the Cardinals to 17 second quarter points. Orchestrated drives of 96, 61, and 50 yards. Obviously, Jacoby Brissett is the QB1 here in Arizona, but I don't know. Is there a world where you see Carson Beck eventually taking over as the starting quarterback for the Cardinals, especially with how tough their schedule is?
0: Stuart, the answer to the question is, will Carson Beck at some point start for the Cardinals this year? Is an absurd hell yes. Of course he's going to start at some point, just for the same reason why Dylan Gabriel was getting starts last year in Cleveland. Bad teams are going to bad team, and they're going to have to see what they have here at some point. Jacoby Brissett, man, you're bringing a butter knife to a machine gun fight, if that's a situation. You know, you have no chance, in my opinion. I'll say a butter knife to a machete fight. That's a little more insensitive there. But, dude, you can't win there. At some point, Carson Beck's going to play. They have Gardner Minshew, too. At some point, Minshew will probably go, and he'll probably play really well. Cardinals are a very interesting story. For me, Stu, the Miami Dolphins are the worst team in the league. However, I think Arizona probably loses more games potentially because of the schedule. Miami at least has two games against the Jets, and the Cardinals don't have anything like that, Stuski.
2: Yeah, it's going to be tough. And it's interesting for Beck's perspective. He was a guy that, especially when he was in Georgia, I think a lot of people considered him as a first-round caliber quarterback, someone who could maybe even go into top five, top ten. Obviously, that didn't happen. He fell all the way to the third round, but it is someone that has some pedigree, so it'll be interesting to see what he turns into, for sure. Looking at the college football landscape, we had some news in terms of one of the bigger rivalries in the sport, Notre Dame and USC. They announced a four-year extension to resume their rivalry. It'll start in 2030. August 31st of 2030, they'll play at USC. Then the next year, they'll play Notre Dame. Again, these are both week one matchups, so early season games between USC and Notre Dame. How about rivalries in college football as a whole? Obviously, it's a lot different now with the conferences and teams moving conferences, but how important is it for the sport to keep some of these rivalries, like Notre Dame USC, one of the best in the sport?
0: I guess it's important. I mean, I guess, because as shaky as college football is, the reason it's still what it is because of Saturday. They still bring it with the pageantry. The fans, for a few hours there, aren't paying attention to the portal or to NIL or how much money is being deciphered here and there. It's just about the football, and the football is still excellent with college sports there, Stu. But to be honest, man, I don't care that USC and Notre Dame are playing anymore, and I can't believe I just said that because I grew up in the Pac-10. This game was mega. It was the biggest game of the year for both teams for decades. Decades, guys. Even back when they needed to take a train to play it. But college football went done, scrapped that. I guess college football went done, scrapped that era. That landscape just doesn't play anymore. For example, you think a Notre Dame fan's gonna give a rip if they lose to USC in the regular season but end up getting a chance to play them again in the playoffs? Or USC beats them but doesn't go to the playoffs because that's just what USC does. They don't go to the playoffs. They've never been to a CFP playoff game since the CFP began in 2014. Never have they been to one. So, Notre Dame, do they care? Now, guys, it's like the NFL, dude. This is what they wanted. You get a jumbo tournament, and that's the game that counts. Ohio State, Michigan, still badass. But no, what's badass is the dance. That's what they want. The brackets. I mean, winning the ACC championship in basketball. Stuart Kovacs, oh, he loves it. Yay. No, 4 days later, the dance starts. That's what counts. And it feels to me, guys, like that's part of the reason these rivalries are leaving. It's like, dude, beating USC is not the number one thing on my list anymore at Notre Dame. It can't be. It's making the playoffs to win a national championship, and the landscape's just changed in that regard, but good for them for still playing, because you're only getting three non-con games if you're USC. In that Big Ten schedule, and you're still taking on Notre Dame? I love it. There's two answers, Stu. I just told you I didn't like it, I didn't care, and then I told you I loved it. In a roundabout way, brother. What about you? Where are you? You're young, or kind of young. Peyton's super young. I won't even ask him. But for you, yeah, right? I thought he was going to. Yeah, there he is. Yeah. There he is. Peyton Lodge on the button. Stu, like, I mean, do you need these rivalries?
2: Yeah, it's really changed how, especially with the playoffs, and especially if we continue to increase it, if it goes to 16, 24. Hopefully, I can't even imagine going any further than that, but one loss used to totally nuke your season. Your season was over. If you were a national title contender and you lost one game, chances are that was your only chance of winning the championship, and now you
0: 100%.
2: Can lose two or three. I mean, I think we're going to see a Big Ten team or SEC team, three losses, get into the playoffs and still have a chance to win it all. It's just crazy to me.
0: All the time, guys. I think it's just going to be a thing where the 9-3 Power 2 team gets in over the 10-2, 11-1, whatever team, because look at their schedules and who they're playing, and I just think the committee is going to look at the murderer's row of these schedules. That's real, guys. They're playing a lot of really good teams. No one's going to go undefeated anymore, except maybe Cignetti, because he's a total badass gangsta and does whatever the hell he wants. But, like, these schedules are tough. You know, the roster turnover does make it harder. And it's, I don't know if we're going to continue to see, like, back in the day, like, you saw undefeated teams a lot. A lot of times it was in the same year, so they had to split the title. That happened a lot when I was growing up. And now I think, we're going to see less undefeated teams, but you'll see those teams say, look, you better put us in the tournament at 9-3 if we're scheduling these teams. And I think they maybe will, because college football should be embarrassed by the week one schedule. It should be. You got to do better than that on an opening Saturday. Week zero, I think, has as many interesting games as week one. It's because, I know, I get it, I've talked to coaches. You don't want to play a tough team week one anymore. You got 70 new players, yo. So do they. No, you got to patty cake up. You got to bring in lollygag tech. You know, you got to go cupcake state. And I get it, that's your preseason game. Give them a preseason game. I think you'll see better week one matchups. There's like three. Look it up. Look at week one. Not trying to buzzkill this, because we'll be watching every second of it and loving it. But yeah, I expected a little more from a varsity letterman in that regard. College football. Text that movie. 310-840-4910. We're all over the movie quotes tonight, but that's kind of a typical Sunday night, Monday morning with Stuart Kovacs producing and Peyton Lodge, son of Roger, running our radio board. Quarterback competitions, why do we care? Especially this year. Like, Stuart Kovacs is just as guilty. Beck?
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1: Every Sunday, they gave me this gig in January. Told me I'm going to be working with Stuart Kovacs. I was like, oh, crap. Kidding. You know, told me, oh, you got this new kid from TCU, Peyton Lodge, trying to bust into the business and, you know, just a kid there. And I was like, okay, well, we'll get him up there. We'll get him up. And he's doing a terrific job, as he always does, Peyton Lodge. Now, look at it all night. All night long, we're here. Thank you, Lionel Richie, if you're listening. Like, this would never happen in any other league. Like, where, oh, well, the point guard competition with the Milwaukee Bucks this year. Yeah, what are we going to do? Yep, let's talk about it on the news update. Yep. Oh, you know, the trade deadline. What's going on? What are the Miami Marlins going to do? No one would care. The NFL, and it's because of fantasy and gambling, and it just tells. It's the greatest TV show of all time. It is. Nothing ever compares to the NFL with numbers, with revenue sales. It's insane. It's the greatest TV show in the history of America. I don't watch live TV anymore. I don't channel surf. I don't get home and pull up the TV, the guide, whether it's DirecTV, Now For Me, YouTube TV, and just surf and figure out what's on. Sometimes, but not constantly. And that's what you used to do. Stuart Kovacs, you a YouTube TV guy?
2: I am a YouTube TV guy, yes.
1: Yeah. You pull it up, and if you're a football fan, which you are, all the games that are on right there for a college Saturday are right in front of you. It doesn't matter if it's the CW, USA Network, ESPN, or Fox or CBS. All those games are just right there. I mean, that's live television. And that's why everybody is trying to slurp up that inventory. Because, I'll be honest, I listen to more live radio than I watch live TV, not counting games. Just, you know, do I go home and just watch my sitcom, The Wonder Years starts at 8, I better be there. No, not at all. We don't do it, man. So live sports is where it's at. And the NFL is the greatest of that ever, if that kind of makes sense. It's the greatest TV show of all time. And nowadays, YouTube TV, thank you, I have it in my pocket. I have a TV in my pocket. We all do. Constant. We're watching this stuff. It's crazy to think about it. And we care. Like, 2 for 2 with Stu. Hey, Carson Beck. Oh, he looked good in the Hall of Fame game. The least important game by far on the NFL schedule. You know the quarterbacks, and I'm not saying every quarterback rips it up in the Hall of Fame game, because they don't. But that's a game where the quarterbacks essentially have the answers to the test. They know what they're going to get. There's going to be very, very little disguising coverages and whatnot. It's an easy game to quarterback in, although, you know, not everybody does well. So that's one thing. It's okay, he looked good in the most meaningless game of the year. One thing, Stuski. The other thing is, okay, yay, great, wow, what a find. Maybe he wins the gig. Oh, yes, okay. So they're going to win what? They're still going to suck? It's like, that's why, like, you know, and I'm not, we talk about it. I'm not ripping Stu, guys, at all. We care. And it's the Cardinals. Matter of fact, we care. Who's better? Who's looking better? Deshaun Watson or Shedeur Sanders? Where's Todd Monken going to go here? Where's the locker room leaning? Do the vets want Deshaun? Is he ready to pop again? Shedeur, oh, Cleveland, it's hot. For how long? Aren't they going to be 2-6 at one point and then we don't care anymore? Maybe you have a fantasy receiver you're starting because he's getting a lot of targets, or a tight end on a bye week fill-in. I mean, there's no fantasy options really there. And, I mean, they're going to probably finish last in their division, sure. Like, it's funny. In other sports, we wouldn't care about, like, an insignificant team's quarterback competition, but we do. Because it's the league. You know, I mean, is it Tua versus Penix? Okay. I think Cousins versus Mendoza is really the only one with serious flavor, and no one expects the Raiders to be good, but you got a number one overall pick as a rookie, and Kirk Cousins there is a vet. Interesting dynamic, and we all know what went on with Max Crosby and Kirk Cousins. You got kicked out of a practice and then were banned or suspended from the next practice. We'll see what's going on there. I don't mind Kubiak doing that. Coaches, do what you got to do. Send a message however you got to send it. Nothing else is working with that franchise. Go for it, Kubiak. But that's just, there's so many examples, you guys, of the power of the NFL. And it's one of them. Like, we care about position battles, and it doesn't matter the team, because everybody's interested, relatively. Like, if you're a sports fan, football fan, you want to know every team's starting quarterback. Most, and a lot of casual football fans could name 90% of the starting quarterbacks in the NFL. Casual baseball fans couldn't name 30% of the starting second baseman in Major League Baseball. No chance. And that's the power of the NFL. And you'd think baseball, they all play 162 games. NFL, they play 17. But you know more about the NFL players than you do the baseball players. They play every day. On television, too. But no, we know the backup tight end on the Houston Texans because, you know what? In my fantasy league, I got to pay attention because they just carted off the starting tight end of that team. But can I steal a backup on a bye week if I think he's going to get 8 targets? Womp, womp, womp. But that's how us nerds think. Like, we follow the league on that. It's pretty crazy. Is there a QB competition right now, Stuart? Is it the Cardinals? I mean, the Cardinals aren't going to be good. Whoever wins the gig. Same with the Browns. Same with the Raiders, and probably, I don't know, about the Falcons. I like a lot of what they're doing, but, I mean, and that's funny, the one that might have substance of the teams I'm mentioning, who's a division contender? Cleveland? Las Vegas? Arizona? No. Atlanta, maybe. And I don't know what the competition looks like in Minnesota. It feels like it's going to be Kyler Murray. They would love it to be J.J. McCarthy. That means they hit on their pick. But I don't think that's going to be the case. But that's not getting the buzz that even Cleveland or Arizona are getting. It's just the power of the league, Stu.
2: Yeah, and before you mentioned it, that was probably the one I was going to go to, the Minnesota one, because they do have a chance to, you know, make a playoff run if they do get good quarterback play. And I don't know. I guess the Atlanta one's interesting because it's kind of two guys that are kind of fighting to hang on here between Tua and Penix. I know Penix is only the 2 years in. He's had a bunch of those injuries early on. But that one's kind of intriguing to me to see what they do there. But you're right. I mean, a lot of these teams are going to be, you know, not in playoff runs. They're going to be halfway through the season. They're going to be kind of playing for a high pick. So I you're right. I don't know how crazy we're going to get about these quarterback competitions.
1: Yeah, I mean, that's the one element of this camp that there's not a ton of intrigue there, that maybe you go into a preseason game saying, okay, well, quarterback A needs to look better than quarterback B here. And those are the ones we pointed out, but you know, feels like they're irrelevant anyway. Because I don't think any of those teams are in a position. Matter of fact, Stu, those teams that we just talked about outside of, you know, Minnesota and the Raiders, I mean, potentially

0: They're trying to get in the mix next year, you know, to try to draft a quarterback. And I would wonder, you know, whoever it would be, how excited they would be, especially in one particular family I can think of, how excited maybe they would be to go to an Arizona or something. That's going to be an interesting deal, like I said. That's why the NFL works. That's why it pops. The storylines are the biggest in sports, and we're all invested in it. You know, quarterback salaries and talk. Baker Mayfield, love him to death. But I don't think I can win if he's a top five paid quarterback in football, and that's what he wants to be. If I'm in the Baker Mayfield business, I think I need to say, well, the Baker Mayfield business is, hey, you don't spend a ton on quarterback. You spend it on other places. And with Baker, you can still win Super Bowls like we just saw Sam Darnold do. But you're going to get in the community where you're with the Cowboys and the Chargers and sadly the Bills, teams that are paying massive money at quarterbacks and they can't get to a Super Bowl because I think the rest of the roster is patchwork. You know, making trades, trying to get the next great deal. Like all, I mean, remember when Buffalo brought in Amari Cooper? Trying to get the deal. You got to kind of sneak and slide and we got to make up for this. That's what happens when you're in that business. And when you're not, you're like, oh, Terrion Arnold, Seahawks, pick him up. And we'll see what goes on with that. But that's in the news. He was in the building. Do you know how scary that would be? And I mean, Seattle adding another Pro Bowl caliber corner. They're not even, I mean, outside of Nick Imanwori, they're healthy right now. I mean, that's like thinking, oh, the Rams are going to bring in Aaron Donald. Well, okay. And when you look at teams that are well run in Seattle, if you don't know this, they are well run. Like they save their money well. You know, they're one of the teams that has money still that they could sign a Terrion Arnold. They could pay for that this year. And those are the difference. The teams that put themselves in that position, they can get those dudes. But that would be an interesting deal. And I don't know if the thing that I think of too, does that mean, like if someone signs him, do you have to worry about the personal conduct policy coming down? If you're going to sign that kid, is Roger going to say, okay, yeah, here's a 2-game suspension? I mean, what is it, 4 counts of what, burglary, 4 counts of kidnapping? Like, it's a mess. It's a hell of a, I mean, yeah, it's a mess. It's a story. You know, that'll be a true crime doc if I, you know, wherever, coming soon for that, Stu. 310-840-4910. Get to your calls, get to your texts. How about from Alabama? Ball game, what are your thoughts on the Saints? I think the Saints are a great play to win the division. I think the Saints were the best team in the division the final 6 weeks last year. I saw Tyler Shutt go 5-4 as the starter for that team last year. Did any other quarterback have a plus 500 starter record as a starter last year in that division? Did Bryce Young? No. Did Baker? No. Atlanta? Hell no. I mean, I think Tyler Shuck's the only returning starter and quarterback in that division that went over 500 last year. It felt like Kellen had a rhythm, and the Saints were able to sign good players, too. Yeah, you gotta love what the Saints are doing, dude. I mean, that division's nuts. Who knows? But, yeah, that's why you're not going to throw the Saints away. I actually think they have a really good shot to win that division. Schedule's a big thing, too. At Detroit, at Baltimore, so you're probably 0-2. And you know this league, those 0-2 teams, I feel so bad for them because you have to win week 3. Like, you know, you have to. And you're 0-3, you're like, okay, we now have a 7% chance to make the playoffs here. Oh, crap. That's what happens in that league. You go 2-0 and it's like, dude, we have a 63% chance to make the playoffs? It's not maybe not that high, but it's around those numbers. So I think the Saints are going to be in the mix. I don't see. We'll see, though. It's the NFL. It's what we're all going to watch. I don't know. I wasn't sitting here last year telling you that I really like what the Patriots are going to do and that Seattle is going to go. from a nice 10-7 team to a defense that couldn't be stopped last year and the best player in the league on offense at receiver last year? Sure. Nobody knows this. That is why they play the games, Chris Berman. 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Got some college a little bit we want to get to as well. We'll get your calls going. Johnny Ballgame, late night, Sunday into Monday on Westwood One Sports. 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
1: 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Said just about everybody for the last quarter century. And this year, questions keep coming. 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Those are the options in Cleveland.
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1: Serious note, rest in peace to a Naismith Memorial Basketball Hall of Famer. And man, what a legend, what a character, what a great career on the court as a player and on the bench as a coach. Rest in peace, Don Nelson, passed away today. Second all-time in wins in NBA regular season history. You knew Don Nelson teams were going to be fun as hell. You knew they were going to be in the playoffs. And it's weird with when I think, and I love the NBA like I love the NFL. I used to. But like Don Nelson, kind of interesting, he never went to the finals. But in the NBA, if you're not on the right squad, if you don't have the right players, that's just what happens, man. Think about this. In the entire decade of the 1980s, only two teams in the entire Western Conference went to the finals. The Rockets twice, the Lakers eight. That's it. And for example, like, and you old schoolers, you remember this, like the Don Nelson Milwaukee Bucks were really good for like a 5, 6, 7 year stretch. Really good, dude. Won 50 games all the time. You know, Sidney Moncrief, Marcus Johnson, Dunleavy, Lanier, like they had a bunch of good guys. Junior Bridgman. And they just couldn't get past Bird. Couldn't get past the Bad Boys. You know, tough series against Dominique. Obviously, Jordan, when he started coming up, like, but the Bucks were always good. They were always in that mix, and Don Nelson just didn't have his time. And then he goes to Golden State and creates one of the funnest teams I've ever remembered following. You guys, if you were in, like, late 80s, early 90s NBA, you loved Run TMC. Tim, Mitch, and Chris. Tim Hardaway, like, they didn't have guards with that type of handle until Tim Hardaway. Bob Cousy used to dribble the ball with his back to the basket. So did Oscar Robertson. They didn't have crossovers. And crossover wasn't even a term until Tim Hardaway had the UTEP stew step, the killer crossover. And then AI took it. But Tim Hardaway was legit point guard, busted his knee, but Hall of Famer. And then Chris Mullin was a dream teamer. Mitch Richmond, some people think, might have been the second best two guard of his era after Michael there in the mid-90s after Drexler tailed off a little bit. Don Nelson had the Run TMC Warriors hot. Couldn't get there, but great team. And then the Dirk Mavs, like fun as hell. Dirk, you know, I think he won an MVP. And then he goes back with the Golden State Warriors. Remember that Warrior team, guys? They were good for like 2 weeks, and then nobody ever heard from them ever again with like Baron Davis and Steven Jackson. They beat the, they were an eight that beat a one seed in Dallas. That team, yeah, they were good for 2 weeks. Don Nelson coached that team. Rest in peace. Great coach. Really interesting guy, too. Rest in peace. Of course, there, Don Nelson. Stuart, I had a really interesting day, and I'll tell you why here in a second, but I just want to start and ask you a question, and I want you to tell me the name in your head when I say, I want you to give me, how about a first round draft pick, early quarterback bust, just historic. First round, bust on the field, off the field, just a bust. Who's in your head?
2: That would be Jamarcus Russell.
1: Okay. Jamarcus Russell. Peyton Lodge, I say it to you. Where do you go?
3: Maybe Zach Wilson?
1: Okay. See, I don't ever hear anybody talking about the fact that Zach Wilson is a historical bust, because he is. I don't hear that. Hell, I don't hear a lot of Jamarcus Russell stories anymore, but he is probably number one of all time. He was the first overall pick. There was no decision to be made. At least maybe it's a generational thing. Because if anybody's listening that's thinking, dude, try and leave, and it's not even close, then you're probably closer to my generation. I had an interview with Ryan Leaf today for my other job. Good 15, 20 minutes, sat down, talked to him. I've interviewed Ryan Leaf probably five times in my life throughout radio. We've always kind of been in the same region. I'm a Washington guy from Seattle, so I worked, did some stuff in Pullman. I've been able to cross paths with him, but I never met him in person, and I did that today. And I always kind of thought it was weird because there's a bunch of quarterbacks that bust out, that have a great college career, and it doesn't work in the NFL. So who cares? Move on. Maybe they get in trouble. They were bad boys. Okay, yeah. But it feels to me like it's been almost 30 years. And to me, Ryan Leaf still, rightfully so or not, carries that of just the biggest bust. And I asked him about it today, like, why do you think that is? There's a tease for the show I'm on in Boise tomorrow, by the way. Kidding. But he said, first off, because of Peyton, too. You know, there was another guy. And look at the career the other guy had. Sure. And then it was his attitude. And he admitted it. You know, when you're a jerk, don't make fans easily able to hate you, because they will. And then, of course, with Ryan Leaf, you know, Ryan Leaf's one of those dudes, kind of like Mike Tyson in a sense. There was a point in his life that he could have done anything he wanted at any second. He had the money. He had the power. He could have done anything he wanted. And then he could have went anywhere. And then there was a point where Ryan Leaf couldn't go anywhere. Literally, he's in a cell in prison. He could do anything he wanted on the planet. And then all of a sudden, he could do nothing he wanted on the planet. Mike Tyson was like that, too. Mike Tyson was the most popular athlete there for a while in the world in the mid-80s, and then he's in a prison. Like, the perspective, that's part of the reason I went and did the interview with Ryan Leaf today. That dude's got perspective, man. Been thrown under the bus so many damn times, and he's really good on TV, by the way. That was the event or whatever where I interviewed him for. Ryan Leaf is the lead analyst on USA Sports Network. I know, it's not just Silk Stockings and Baywatch anymore. USA. But, yeah, they're airing games, and it doesn't matter now. Like Stuart and I were talking about, YouTube TV.

0: Doesn't matter if it's USA. They're buried on your team. No, they're not buried on your screen. They're right there because it's a football game. Easy to find. I love the fact that you got all these new networks getting into the game. Why? Because they need inventory. They need live television. And football does it. So, but that was the gist of why I was talking to Ryan Leap, because he's on the call. He's going to call Pac-12 football this year, the new Pac-12. But I just always wonder, because we don't even put Johnny Manziel. I don't even hear that as much as Ryan Leaf. I don't ever hear Josh Rosen. I don't ever hear Paxton Lynch. I don't ever hear Akili Smith. You will now, because his kid's playing at Oregon, and you're going to hear about him most likely somewhere. But, I mean, Akili Smith only started 17 games, and he went third overall. Leaf at least started, like, what, two seasons? Maybe the worst we've seen on paper, but he was all over the place. He wasn't right mentally, and he knows that now, and it's tough. But I always kind of wondered that, and I'd ask your opinion. Why do you think it just always follows Ryan Leaf on that? Like, there's been a ton of busts. This was 98, and he's still the poster boy for it. Let's get to Columbus, Ohio. Brian. You're up with Johnny Ballgame in Columbus, Ohio. Brian, what's going on?
1: Hey, man. What about Art Schlichter, the old quarterback from Ohio State, man? Remember him?
0: 1,000%. He gambled.
1: Yeah, bust, right? Considered a big-time bust because he had a pretty good college career and then, you know, got a lot of covering up from the coaches back then. But when it came to light, man, disappointment. And for the Ryan Leaf thing, you're right, man. That's what people, when they say Ryan Leaf, that's what they think of, bust. But this man's been through the ringer, and I like what he's doing now. He persevered, you know, he showed up, he's doing the right thing. But I just like to say my vote for Art Schlichter, that's all.
0: Yeah, I mean, Art Schlichter went fourth overall, guys, in 82. And then he was also in prison. Art Schlichter was 0-6 lifetime as a starter. Nobody listening right now knows who he is. Stusky, what NFL team drafted Art Schlichter?
2: It's a great question. I would have to take a guess. Bengals. I don't know.
0: No, the Baltimore Colts, and then he went to Indianapolis with them, and it's just, yeah, nobody. Art Schlichter doesn't deal with that, and his ass was in jail too. I really appreciate the caller. Thank you for the call, Brian, in Columbus there. For saying, like, it's part of the reason I did the interview today, too. Like, I do greatly respect Ryan Leaf's turnaround. And if you guys follow him on social media, he's a great follow. Like, he'll self-deprecate himself a lot. Because you got a-holes that just text him to call him whatever they want to call him and be mean. And sometimes he fires back and he's good at it. And he did say this too. I'll throw this in. The fact that he still has that label, biggest bust ever, it kind of has kept him relevant. Like, he's the lead guy in the Pac-12. He's got a TV gig. Cool. And Pac-12 fans, I'm sure, are happy about it. Certainly Cougar fans are. But anyway, yeah, that was an interesting day. I went there and had a nice 20-minute conversation with Ryan Leaf. Guys, I was in high school when I saw Ryan Leaf with the Washington State Cougars as a freshman go to Husky Stadium and beat the Washington Huskies in the Apple Cup. That doesn't happen. Some big-ass dude from, like, Great Falls, Montana, a river runs through it, who's, like, cocky like Brett Favre and goes in there and beats the Huskies. It's like tracking down a cephalopoid on foot. The Cougars, Bledsoe could never do that. Anyway, just, yeah, it was a big deal. But, yeah. 310-840-4910. Got 2 for 2 with Stu coming up. And still wanted to talk, if you missed earlier, my ultimate takeaway from the Hall of Fame. And it just reemphasized why I love football and why I think a lot of you do too. It's because of the emotion.

0: week. Even if my fantasy teams lose, my parlays go to hell, I've lost whatever money, but you know what? My NFL team won. Like, we ride those emotions. And it just was beautiful seeing what I saw with Drew Brees and Sean Payton. It was beautiful. That's why the NFL, I think, has the power that it has. The relationship that you can see develop. Not everyone does. But the relationship that you can see develop between a head coach and a quarterback. Brady, Belichick, Brees, Peyton, right? Marino, Shula, Eli, Coughlin, Rodgers, McCarthy, that's back. You know, Bradshaw, Noel, Russell Wilson, Pete Carroll, you know, Jim Kelly, Marv Levy. I don't want to leave anybody out, but you get it. Peyton Manning, I guess, and Tony Dungy. No question, Mahomes and Andy Reid. Those are the two most important in the building. So I do want to get back to that a little bit, too. That's the beauty of sports, and that emphasized it right there with the Hall of Fame. 310-840-4910. Hammer it. We got 2 for 2 with Stu coming up. I'm Johnny Ballgame. It's Westwood One Sports. Download the Westwood One Sports app.
1: Packers star Micah Parsons says an October return date against the Cowboys is realistic. Imagine that. His first game back against the team that traded him away.
2: People are worried about the knee.
1: Will Parsons be ready to pack a payback punch?
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1: Serious about a preseason red zone. Scott Hansen, we need you. We'll talk about that a little later, too. And I have just a... If you listen to this show on Sunday nights with your boy, Johnny Ballgame here, we come up with some really weird scenarios and what-ifs, and I have one for Stu over there that I don't know where he's going to go with it. That's why, heck, I'm going to ask him. But until then, let's get back to your calls in Chicago. We got Tim on the line. Want to get in on the quarterback bust conversation I was talking. I had a chat with Ryan Leaf earlier today, and I just asked him, why do you think that it just never stopped leaving you? And he had a few interesting reasons, and fair or unfair, that's what he at least is known for. Tim in Chicago, what do you want to add?
2: Hey, what's up, Johnny, man? Great show, bro.
1: Thanks, brother.
2: Hey,
1: let's go.
2: It's actually not really a quarterback thing, it's a running back thing, but I know you were on quarterbacks, but Curtis Enos comes in, huge Penn State, comes in for the Bears. You'd think he would have put a skirt on the guy. He's afraid of everybody, falls down. No huge yardage. What a bust.
1: That was tough. There was a lot of those Penn State backs, and I won't put Kijana there because he got hurt, not his fault. I won't put him there, but was there Blair Thomas with the Jets, a Penn State back that never popped either? But Curtis Enos, yeah, I remember him. He did, I will say. I know you don't care, but he did have 1 year where he had 1,000 yards, Curtis Enos.
2: Put a skirt on the guy. He's afraid of everybody falls down.
1: Tim in Chicago. Yeah, there's a rabbit hole going down busts. Let's get to Boston. Jim in Boston. From Tim to Jim in Boston. And you got some Ryan Leaf thoughts, Jim. Go for it.
3: Yeah, I mean, I'm on the same path as the last caller. I mean, think about it, right? The Patriots drafted Kenneth Sims. He was a bust, number one. Steve Entman.
1: Got hurt.
3: There's quite a few guys. You know, I mean, you could go on with anybody in the top three. Ryan Leaf, I mean, he was a high-profile quarterback when he came out that year. So, yes, it sort of stuck with him, but there are so many. Ty Detmer, Couch. I could go on and on.
1: Couch.
3: I mean, Andre Ware.
1: Couch.

0: Right?
1: Oh, Andre Ware. Yeah.
0: I mean, these guys were horrible. And Rick Myra came out with Bledsoe the same year. I mean, thank God
1: that was rough.
0: Patriots drafted Bledsoe instead of Couch.
1: Yeah, screw you. I'm a Seahawks fan. We got stuck with Rick Myra when you took Drew Bledsoe. And Drew Bledsoe's from Washington State. That would have been perfect. But I'm glad you guys got Bledsoe. Great dude, too.
0: Appreciate you. It ended up, it led to Brady in sort of a roundabout way with him getting hurt. So I'm happy about that.
1: Isn't that crazy? Appreciate the call, Jim in Boston. Think about this. If Mo Lewis never, almost killed Drew Bledsoe in a game that never should have happened because of 9/11, that game was pushed back. That game would have played on the regular week, and I'm going to guarantee you that Mo Lewis hit just wouldn't have happened. It wouldn't have been in the Matrix. And Drew Bledsoe never would have lost the gig. Tom Brady never would have came in for him. Isn't that crazy? Does Brady ever text Mo Lewis and just say, I don't know, just a little emoji smile, thanks again? If Mo Lewis doesn't destroy Drew Bledsoe, Tom Brady probably never marries Giselle. I mean, it's just so crazy where the cracks of time and the happenstance and nuts, right? Think about that. That was 2001 week two where they pushed it back because they didn't play, obviously, after the 9/11 tragedy. But it was a weird, and Bledsoe never goes down. And Thomas Edward Patrick Brady Jr., who knows, man? I don't know. I love that story, though. And it is, I will say with Ryan Leaf, because he is still the poster boy for it. I think it's a lot of the off-the-field stuff, too. And he was so immature, yelling at reporters, right? There was other instances of, you can Google it, going back to his, home college town in Pullman, and like, it just instances, immaturity. Not everybody at that age can handle that fame, that money. No way. I probably wouldn't have been able to do it. I would have been just as dumb. I mean, and you guys remember him. I remember Leaf, the college player. Again, I'm from that state. Grew up watching that team. You remember Ryan Leaf? He was like part Ben Roethlisberger, part Brett Favre, right? He was this big-ass dude with this cannon, and he was kind of an a-hole. He was cool, kind of Jim McMahon-ish. And then he went to the league, and it was weird. Anyway, bless his heart. I had a great conversation with him today, and I'm glad I went and did it. And I can't wait to watch him call games this year on USA Sports because I've seen him do it before and he's good at it. He's got great perspective and he knows football. And anyway, I'm rooting for Ryan Leaf. Hopefully that goes well for him in that next gig. Let's get to Dallas. First time checking in Big D tonight with Tony in Dallas. Tony, you're live on Westwood One. What you got?
2: Hey, Johnny, we love the ball game on Sunday night.
1: Yes.
2: You talk about a couple of things that I'm going to throw you and see what you think. The guy that was talking about Art Schlichter made me think of Rick Leach from Michigan. I never heard of the guy in the NFL. You were talking about quarterback-coach combinations, and I was thinking of Troy Aikman and Jimmy Johnson. When Jimmy Johnson was told he was going to go into the Hall of Fame, Troy Aikman was crying on the air. I had to wipe his eyes. Appreciate you taking my call, man. Love the show.
1: What was that with Jimmy you said? I'm sorry, say that again.
2: Oh,
1: when Aikman was crying on the air.
2: The relationship with quarterbacks and coaches.
1: Yeah.
2: And it made me think of Aikman and Johnson. And when Jimmy was doing that, the pregame show, whatever, on the network, and the guy from the Hall of Fame came and told him he was going in the Hall of Fame. They went to Troy Aikman and Joe Buck in the booth and just to see Troy's reaction. And Troy was wiping his eyes, and his comment was, of all the people on the Cowboys that went from our team, Jimmy should have been first.
1: Troy's beautiful. I'm a huge Troy Aikman fan. Thank you for the call. And Troy is so classy.

0: when he didn't have to be, when that turned into a train wreck with Jerry and Barry, the White House. Troy was classy every step of the way, and I got a ton of respect for Troy Aikman on that. Because as you see well documented in the Netflix doc, Troy was like, I hadn't talked to Barry in like 3 months, Barry Switzer. And I mean, that's one of my ultimate what ifs ever. And it's crazy that I even have to ask this because my partners over here, Lloyd and Harry, they weren't even alive when this was going on. So they this is totally foreign to them. But I'll tell you, Stuart Kovacs, this guy, Jerry Jones, hired this guy, Jimmy Johnson, and maybe the best coach slash talent evaluator ever as far as talent evaluation in the team that Jimmy built. And then the owner, Jerry Jones, fires him after he won him back-to-back Super Bowls. Like, I can't even believe I have to ask this, but what if he didn't fire the guy who just won him two straight Super Bowls? And I get, I mean, men and ego, and there was some harsh things said. And I think we all know if you're a man and you have another dude, and women too, shoot, where you say something that crosses the line with someone, or someone says something to you that crosses the line with you, you're done with them, dude. You're done with them. And Jerry was right in one sense. They still would win another Super Bowl. He could find another coach to win him a Super Bowl, and he did. But they just left way too much meat on the bone. You didn't win it in 94. Steve Young had his get the monkey off my back year, and that was a great NFC championship game between the Niners and the Cowboys, the pass interference non-call, that type of thing. But that's like one of my biggest what-ifs ever. If Jimmy would have stayed, how good the Cowboys would have stayed in the 90s, man. Jimmy would have kept finding players. Players would have, anyway, all that stuff. And I love moments like that. Guys, there's only two men in the building that wear the record, whether it's a win or a loss. And it's one of the most important relationships in all of sports. And that's what we're going to get back to a little bit. We'll get 2 for 2 with Stu next hour as well. Stu, preseason week 1, scale of 1 to 10. 10 is the greatest thing ever. 1, it means absolutely nothing. Where is Stuart Kovacs with NFL preseason week 1?
1: I'll say I'm a 7. I'm going to watch a lot of it, probably more than I should, more than I need to, but I will be tuned in this week for sure.
0: 100%. Are you going to gamble on it?
1: I won't go that far. I will not gamble on it, but I will watch it.
0: All right, good text here. Text says, I wanted to say I think about how big of a loser you have to be to go on social media and call out Ryan Leaf for his shortcomings 30 years later, specifically when he's the main call for the reinvented Pac-12. I can already picture those people. Anyways, I didn't like Leaf back then, but I'm a big Pac-10 guy and can't wait to see what Leaf could do. Appreciate the call, or appreciate the text, Bradford from Michigan. It's a beautiful relationship. Two most important people
2: this
0: in the building.
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1: Is it the most important relationship, one-on-one relationship in all of sports? I mean, it can turn into, I think, the most special, meaningful, heartfelt, standing on a stage in front of millions of people, grown-ass man, tough men, crying, can't hold it in, don't want to hold it in, because they put their 10,000 hours in together. You know, I'm talking about, you know, the two most important people in the building in the NFL, the head coach and the quarterback. No one else cares about the record. You own it. Quarterback, you have a win-loss record. Head coach, you absolutely have a win-loss record. Nobody else does. It's just you two. And I love it when stuff in sports just come to me. Like, for example, in this business, I did not get into sports radio for what drives me now. I got into it for like a totally different reason, because I was a geek with sports. I loved to talk. I want to do sports radio. And now I have other reasons what drives me in this business. This is kind of weird, and I'm sure other people can relate. You love what you do, and you didn't get into it because of that. And I think that's what happens with me in sports, because it's emotional. And even though if we don't want to admit it, we crave it. The emotion when you win, obviously the emotion when you lose, the kick to the nuts, punch to the gut, slap to the face. Sometimes you get all three in a row. Yay. But we do it and we love it and we sign up for it and it's emotional. And part of the reason we do it is because of what I saw during the Hall of Fame inductions over the weekend. Drew Brees, emotional, talking about, you know, his close friend, Sean Payton, his coach. We know the story. We know how he got there. It's documented. But you never heard this. Peyton Lodge, roll the clip.
2: Coach, you were brilliant. I saw myself as an extension of you on that field. I always had something to prove to you, and I always wanted to make you right. And I know you trusted me, and that allowed us both to be great. I've been sitting next to you, Orny, and Coach Vitt on the bus in Philly as Edge would hit our bus from Eagles fans on the way to the stadium, and just watching you grin with satisfaction. I missed the 3-hour flights home from Dallas to New Orleans after a big win. By the way, folks, that's only supposed to be an hour flight. But Sean would have the pilot circle 10 times so we could soak up the celebration on the plane a little bit longer.
1: If you have a relationship, if your favorite NFL team, and you can nod your head and say, yeah, you have a quarterback that wants, has something he feels he has to prove to his head coach. That's his words. Drew Brees said, I always wanted to make you right. I wanted to prove what everybody says, that Sean Payton is a brilliant play caller, X's and O's guy, and another guy who will probably wear one of those blazers. And guys, no NFL head coach has ever won a Super Bowl with two teams. That is gonna happen at some point. Maybe it's Sean Payton. Maybe that's this year. Sean Payton's probably going to Canton as well. Probably remove the probably. But when you have that relationship with your head coach and your quarterback, how are you not going to fall in love, Saints fans, like you have with Brees and Sean Payton in that era? And it's not just the Super Bowl. It's not just what Drew Brees said, circling the plane. Drew Brees and Sean Payton, I don't know if there's a quarterback, head coach, Hall of Fame duo combo that has worse, I'd say, kind of luck than they've had. And it's not the wins. I mean, those two, think about the hugs and the tears after losing the Beastquake playoff game. A 7-9 team. That Saints team was a defending Super Bowl champion. The only reason they were farting around in a wild card game is because, what, the Mike Smith, Matt Ryan Falcons went like 13-3 that year? And that's a tough draw, having to go to Seattle in that atmosphere, and they lost. And then the next year, they lose the Alex Smith to Vernon Davis game in San Francisco, one of the best divisional round games I have ever seen. Horrible, tough loss. Could have went either way. Could have went either way. Heavyweight title fight. You lose some of those, fine. And then, what, 2018, the pass interference call, no call against the Rams in the NFC Championship. That was rough. That was a Super Bowl trip. It would have been Brady versus Breeze. Said it was Goff versus Brady. That game. And then, what? Cherry on top, how about a Minneapolis miracle? Anyone standing on the sideline next to each other? Drew Brees, Sean Payton, one play. One play. Like, think about that. Four chances there that Sean Payton and Drew Brees probably should have got another shot at it. That's the NFL. That's why we love this thing. Now, it's not in, it doesn't have to be Drew Brees, Sean Payton. It isn't in most cases. That's why I used that as my example. It wasn't smooth with John Elway and Dan Reeves, Terry Bradshaw, Chuck Knoll. You can go on there. Phil Simms and Bill Parcells, thank you for NFL Films. But what there always has to be, I mean, Joe Montana and Bill Walsh. Bill Walsh was benching Joe Montana to prove a point, and he went and got Steve Young. That was bumpy. But there was a respect. If it's a working relationship, there has to be respect on that. Again, those are the only two that their ass is out if it doesn't work. Starting quarterback, head coach. And man, Drew Brees and Sean Payton in that relationship, I saw the whole thing. You did too. I remember when Drew Brees was a Charger. I remember when Drew Brees lost to Marcus Tuiasosopo in the Rose Bowl his senior year at Purdue. Joe Tiller. Rick Neuheisel in the Rose Bowl. Like, I've seen Drew Brees' entire story. So I felt like I knew exactly where he was coming from when him and Sean Payton were having that moment. We all shared it. Almost in a sense like if you're a dad or you're a mother, say you're a dad and you see your wife and your daughter share a special moment. You see it, you know the moment because you know them so well. You love just seeing that moment. In the NFL, man, we saw the Drew Brees and Sean Payton's story. And then we saw that moment. Thought, damn, I love football. How about a Pro Bowl quarterback? Guys, Steve Berline is coming on the show. He's an analyst for Compass Sports Network. You'll hear him on Westwood One all year calling games. He's a great analyst. And I'm gonna blow Steve Berline's socks off, guys. Westwood One Sports Night. I'm Johnny Ballgame. Download the Westwood One Sports app.
0: Our running backs back. Atlanta's Bijan Robinson, Jonathan Taylor of the Colts, and Detroit's Jahmyr Gibbs landed big money extensions to keep running the rock for their teams. 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Westwood One Sports.
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0: for our guest that, man, I've been waiting to ask him since like the 90s, man. And I'm going to get it in this time. And I'm also going to bet that he probably has not been asked this question in a long, long time, too. We had him on during the NFL playoffs. He knocked the ball so far out of the park. It hasn't even landed yet with Compass Media Network's 17-year NFL veteran, former Pro Bowl quarterback Steve Berline, back where he belongs with Johnny Ballgame on Westwood One Sports Night. What's going on, Steve? Welcome back.
1: Johnny, great to be on with you, man. I'm fired up to talk some football.
0: Oh, Steve Berline, it's going to be fun. I opened the show with the reason I love football. I was reminded it again, and it was the look that Sean Payton and Drew Brees

0: were giving each other and the things that Sean Payton and Drew Brees was saying. And you know this, Steve Berline, the two most important people in that building are the head coach and the quarterback. It's almost like it has to work, at least respectfully. Talk about that relationship. I think it might be the most important in all of sports. And you played for so many darn coaches. I know of you probably got a great perspective.
1: I do have a lot of perspective on that. And, you know, it's a different dynamic on every team. And I will tell you, and Drew would probably agree with this, you know, he was fortunate to play in a situation where the head coach was also the offensive play caller and a guy that had so much offensive football history and proven success in Sean Payton. You know, not everybody's that fortunate. And, you know, if you have a defensive-minded head coach, obviously that relationship is a lot different. And you can look no further than, like, for example, you know, Troy Aikman and Jimmy Johnson, right? And that's well documented how there was tension between the two of them. But you know what the bridge was for Troy Aikman? It was North Turner. Turner was our offensive coordinator. So that relationship between the quarterback and the play caller is really what is, I think, the most important. And if the play caller is a head coach, like hypothetically Mike Shanahan was with me in Denver when I was there finishing up my career, you know, wherever Mike Shanahan was, whether he was a head coach or an offensive coordinator, he was the guy that managed that relationship with the quarterback. North Turner, same thing. He was the guy that managed that relationship. And for Drew Brees and what they had together, that stability, the length of that relationship with Sean Payton in New Orleans, the bond that grows between those two guys as time passes, they become literally almost like, you know, for lack of a better example, a married couple where you just know what the other person's thinking. And when a play is called, you know why he's calling the play. And when the quarterback says something, hey, I feel better about this play in that situation, the coach trusts him 100% and says, okay, we're going with you because you want that play. And that's the relationship they had. Beautiful to see him articulate it the way he did last night. And you could tell how much it meant to Sean Payton. It was amazing to see that dynamic. And really, I'm for nothing more than me just being jealous of never having that kind of stability in my career, I was really jealous and you know, so happy that those two had that kind of a relationship.
0: You know, Steve Berline led the NFL in two major statistical categories, passing yards and times sacked. I'm sure one felt a hell of a lot better than the other. Think about this, Steve Berline. Your first start was Mike Shanahan's first ever game as a head coach with the Raiders in 88. And then, like you said, your last 2 years, 37, 38, hanging on at that point. Where do you go? Shanahan in Denver. You probably don't get those two bonus years, if you will, if you didn't form that relationship, you know, with Mike Shanahan early on in what was then Los Angeles. I mean, and then you played for Buddy, man. Talk about how hard was that, dude, the quarterback-head coach relationship with Buddy Ryan, especially in Arizona, Steve Berline.
1: Well, I'll tell you, you're hitting on some extremes right there, Johnny. And, you know, the relationship with Mike Shanahan, he still to this day is one of my best friends. He, when he was a young first-time head coach in his early 30s, Al Davis named him the head coach in 1988. And Mike Shanahan saw something in me, fourth-round draft choice out of Notre Dame, going into my second year in the NFL. Hadn't played a down as a rookie, but he saw something in me where he believed in me, and he felt that I could get the job done, that I would be able to take this Raiders team onto some great things. The problem is he didn't have the support of Al Davis at that time. And Al Davis didn't believe in me as a starting quarterback at that time. And as fate would have it, you know, that ended up being my demise and Mike Shanahan's demise in L.A. was because Mike Shanahan wanted me to be the starting quarterback after we won that opening game in the 1988 season against the San Diego Chargers, we won. Everybody was feeling great about it. But that night, without talking to Mike Shanahan, Al Davis traded the best offensive lineman in football, Jim Lachey, who was our left tackle in his prime, and traded him to the Washington Redskins to get Jay Schrader, because Al Davis thought that Jay Schrader was going to be the answer at quarterback. And all that did was it created all kinds of chaos on our team with the Raiders. It destabilized our offensive line. It destabilized the chemistry of our team, and it created a quarterback controversy that ended up costing Mike Shanahan his job 4 games into his second year. Mike Shanahan was only the head coach of the Raiders for 20 games. And the reason he got fired was because he wanted me to be the quarterback and Al Davis wanted Jay Schrader. And that's what it came down to. So, crazy stories, man. These are the back stories that nobody ever hears about.
0: And this is why I like bringing you on, Steve Berline. Johnny Ballgame, Westwood One with the former Pro Bowl quarterback. I totally remember this era, and it needs to be a 30 for 30 because, and it's funny, time told the story. Of course, Berline was totally the Shanahan prototype versus Jay Schrader, who was the second coming of the Daryl LaMonica, the bad bomber down there.
1: Exactly.
0: And it was totally bumpy. You're absolutely right. And you, and obviously know this, but for the listeners, you guys, I mean, had they hit on quarterback with, obviously they hit on the coach, but they didn't really know how to do with it. You know, Steve Berline's first game starting there, Marcus Allen was his running back, Hall of Famer. James Lofton, Tim Brown were his receivers, both Hall of Famers. Todd Christensen, who's in my own personal Hall of Fame, was there too. Matt Millen, Mike Haynes, the smoothest corner I've ever seen.
1: Howie Long.
0: Greg Townsend, who has more sacks than Howie Long. Steve Berline, that team was stinking loaded with talent.
1: By the way, you left out one guy by the name of Bo Jackson.
0: I have my own question regarding Bo coming your way, Berline. We're on the same page. Yeah, he would show up in
1: Bo.
0: Such a good team. Unbelievable roster. It's just like you guys couldn't figure out quarterback. And Jay was good, and you were good. It was just kind of one of those things, looking back on it.
1: Yeah, it was back and forth. And if you talk to Marcus, and I just played in Marcus's tournament, golf tournament in San Diego about a month ago. And Marcus, when he tells this story, and he was telling the story to the, at the gala event, you know, the night before the actual golf tournament, he was talking about that story, about the dynamics of what brought that on and how the whole team had rallied and believed that I was going to be the guy that could manage that roster with all those talented players, that the team believed in me, and we had the great offensive line anchored by Jim Lachey, and we had all those other big names that you mentioned. If we could just, you know, continue to get some confidence going, it was going to be great. But then that night, Al Davis made that decision, and it changed everything. And the dynamics for the Raiders moving forward became, you know, a much different story. And you know, it was a crazy time. Yeah, what I think is going on now with the Raiders, with Mark as the owner, the greatest thing about Mark Davis, and I love Mark, and Mark and I have always been very close, is that he does not try to get in the way of the football. They've had a lot of problems. They've had a lot of decisions that have backfired, but Mark Davis is trying to do whatever he can possibly do to get the Raiders back on top. And he's willing to spend the money. He's willing to take risks. He's willing to trust coaches and make dramatic, you know, altering decisions. And what I think they're doing right now with Clint Kubiak as the head coach, and then drafting Fernando Mendoza as the first pick in the draft, but then bringing in an experienced veteran like Kirk Cousins to come in and ease the transition to Mendoza, I think is the best thing that could ever happen to Fernando, and it's going to be the best thing that could happen to the Raiders long term. The pressure on Mendoza to play on that team with a very bad football team, as they are right now without an experienced quarterback, I think would have been potentially catastrophic. But they let him come in without the pressure of being the starting quarterback, and let Kirk Cousins come in, a guy that has the experience, has the maturity to go in there and find a way to deal with all the adversity they might go through and still be productive offensively. It's a perfect situation for Fernando Mendoza. It's like what Aaron Rodgers had with Brett Favre in Green Bay. It's like what Patrick Mahomes had with Alex Smith in Kansas City. No pressure to come in as a rookie and play on an average football team. You get to learn a little bit under an experienced veteran and then go out and play after year one or year two and then see where you can take it.
0: It's almost like Mark Brunell having Steve Berline in Jacksonville. It's almost like the very next year, Kerry Collins having Steve Berline in Carolina. You were that guy 2 years in a row for those guys, Berline. Great stuff. I gotta, like you, there was a time, and you know it because you lived it, and you had the seat in the house. There was a time where Bo Jackson was bigger in American sports than Michael Jordan. Before Jordan started winning his titles, the Bo Knows campaign, he played two sports. We all know it. It was mega. What was that experience like for you, getting to be Bo's quarterback and having the best seat in the house? I think Steve still, he might be the best running back I've ever seen. We just only got him for like 27 games.
1: Well, he could have potentially been, the story could have been one that, you know, would have rivaled the story of Jim Brown and how he dominated the NFL during his time as the premier running back in all of football. Bo Jackson had abilities that no one else had ever seen, the combination of power and speed. But, you know, I think one of the things doesn't get really enough attention, and what really I think probably created the situation as it evolved was the fact that he was so determined to play two sports and to dominate at two sports. He never worked out in the off season as a football player. He never worked out with us through the off season program, the OTAs and training camp. He would always show up in October after we had already played three or four games, and he was in baseball shape. He wasn't in football shape. And we had to have a special offense set up for Bo because he didn't know all the plays that we had installed all during the offseason. And it wasn't because he couldn't understand it. It was because he just wasn't a full-time football player. And I think those things, when you look back on it, you see, you know, how could something like that, a little fluky thing like that happen? Well, I think if he had been training exclusively as a football player and his body was in shape as a football player, I don't think that injury really ever would have happened. There's no way to know, but I think that that's definitely a side story that should be explored. And if he was training as a football player, who knows how great he could have been on the football field.
0: Well said. Steve Berline with us. And I just got another story I want to bring your direction. This is what I was saying earlier. I don't know if you've ever been asked. It was like the most like video game experience in the history of the NFL. Because of where the standings and tiebreakers were. But you guys listening, if you have no idea what we're going to be talking about for the next couple minutes, it's like the freakiest, wackiest, craziest, coolest NFL game that ever happened. And I've never seen Mike Ditka more pissed off. Legendary just for that. But there was a 1999, think greatest show on turf, Rams year. Steve Berline's Carolina Panthers and the Dallas Cowboys and Green Bay Packers were all tied for the playoff spot, last wild card, with the last game of the season. The Cowboys had control of their destiny, and they played later on in the day. But the Panthers, you guys played the Saints, and then the Packers played somebody else, and the games were going on at the same time, Steve Berline. And if people are just like, well, why is this a big deal? Well, not only did you need to win, Steve Berline, your Panthers need to make sure that you won by like 18 points so the Packers couldn't pass you on the tiebreaker. When was the last time you talked about that game in 1999? And by the way, it's one of the best games I ever saw you play.
1: Well, you're talking about some great memories there. It was not only did we have to win by 18, we had to win by 18 more than the Packers won their game by, because it was going to come down to the point differential in all your games. And so that's what the big story was. It was like we knew that we had to run the score up on New Orleans and hope that Dallas lost. And Green Bay knew the same thing, that they had to run the score up. They had to be aware of how much we were winning our game by,

0: And so Chris Berman, if your listeners want to go to YouTube and you can see how Chris Berman covered this, as the game, you know, when the game was over, he talks about the timeline, about how we scored and we went up by a certain amount of points. The Packers were trying to run out the clock, and then they heard that we scored. Now they had to go down and score again, so they had to start. There was a play. Brett Favre actually took a knee to run the game out, and then they heard that we scored, and then the next play he tried to throw a bomb into the end zone because they had to score to try to outscore us. And it was unbelievable. You know, that year was crazy. I let, you know, Kurt Warner, as you said, Kurt Warner won the MVP. The Rams won the Super Bowl. He had his breakout year, but I was the one that led the NFL in passing that year.
1: Yep.
0: And if it wasn't for Kurt Warner, they might have been making a movie about me. That's all I got to say about that. You know? So if it wasn't for him, I would have been the story. But the great thing about it is that, you know, I had that opportunity to prove myself as a starting quarterback in the NFL, and I went to the Pro Bowl that year, and it kind of was – you know, it was one of those things that I look back and I was just so grateful that I had that opportunity to prove myself and show that I could be that guy. And that game that you're talking about was just a great way to finish off that season. I think I threw 5 touchdown passes that day, and Ditka was not happy. He was pissed off, storming the sideline.
1: Because he didn't like you guys running up the score on him. He thought it went against the moral code of football. And you're like, dude, we got to win by this many points. Like, you guys kicked an onside kick in the 3rd quarter, I think, Berline. It was total John Madden football. Yes, and that's when Ditka just lost it. And then Ditka kicks an onside kick on you guys when he's – anyway, man, we could do this. Yeah. Hey, Steve – come on my show during football season. Man, I love talking ball with you, man. Great job.
0: Johnny, I'm happy to anytime. You have your people call me. I'm glad to do it anytime.
1: And that's why you listen to Westwood One Sports, Johnny Ballgame. Great stuff. Any text messages, 310-840-4910. If you remember any of those stories, Berline's a great storyteller. That's why I'm in this business, to tell stories. It's great stuff. 2 for 2 with Stu. 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

0: good bit. I mean, that's something it's like the title. Like, there's another episode, say, I don't know, Steve-O from Jackass is on the TV show Blind Date. It doesn't work out for him. And then there's the old smiley Roger Lodge telling you, hey, bro, there's always a next time. Is that the theme song, Peyton Lodge, son of Roger? Did I get that?
1: Yes, that is correct. That is correct.
0: Pretty good stuff, huh?
1: That was good. That was really good.
0: Steve-O was on there, man. He was. Roger remembers.
1: My dad just told me that because I just saw the last Jackass film.
0: I saw that one. I used to watch Blind Date. Sports Center would end. I didn't have a life. I mean, I was watching Blind Date, man. Those were some of the best memories ever. And you think that's pathetic? How about this level of pathetic? Because I think I would. Thursday, preseason week one. Simultaneously, there's going to be six games going on Thursday night football. Six. Two on NFL Network back-to-back, and one on whatever the hell is ESPN Unlimited. Great. I'm going to have to go to the, pull out the damn app. Like, what the hell is this? Anyway, but that's what we watch. The other three games, that's local only. And I'm just kind of thinking about this. Where the heck is a preseason red zone channel? It makes too much sense. I mean, what are we doing here? We're figuring out now you can type with your thoughts. Paralysis patients, they implant brain chips, and you can type words per minute with your thoughts. We're restoring missing sight. Blind folks are using bionic eyes and smart glasses with, like, cameras and visual data like Terminator freaking 2. We're doing that. I mean, even in my line of work, podcasting too. I don't podcast, but radio, kind of the same branch on our different branch on that tree. But, you know, you can translate audio now into foreign languages, but it preserves your vocal tone, the emotions of which you say it, the cadence. Like, we're doing all this stuff. We can't figure out a preseason NFL red zone. I can quad box this son of a bitch. You know, I got two TVs in my office, right? One's like 100 inches mounted, and right below that, 66 inches, and they're mounted just on top of each other. The big one, and then the little one. I mean, it's the setup I've always wanted, and now I have it. It's beautiful. But, like, you know, I want to get four games on the top TV, and then two on the bottom. And I mean, that's NAD pumpage, man. Like, we can't figure out a preseason red zone channel, and this is the real pathetic part. Yeah, I hadn't even got to it yet. If you offered whoever, if for $100 I could pay for a red zone for that night, or let's just say, oh, holy crap, the whole preseason, all 3 weeks, it costs $100, but you have, if there's two games going on, hey, I don't know if I need Scott Hansen yet. It is preseason, I get it, but I want to watch it, and I want to watch it live. I'm one of those people, even if it's a preseason game and I haven't seen it, if it's not live, it's just like, eh, I just can't get into it. I don't know why. I can't do it. But let's get a preseason red zone at some point. I'd pay $100. Stu Kovacs, Six games at the same time. I mean, what? This is the NFL, too. Like, I do expect a little more here. And then, well, the answer is always to the question, well, because of money, because of money, because of money. You think this could be another revenue source in that direction? How much would you pay for a preseason red zone channel for all 3 weeks?
2: I'd say $50 or $60. I think that'd be fair for the four games. Yeah, four weeks a game. 3 weeks of games now. Three.
0: Yeah.
2: Yeah.
0: All right, Lodgy. How much you pay? Or do you not care?
1: Yeah, I'm going to say maybe 45. It's pretty specific. Pretty specific, but I'm saving up some money. I'm saving up some money right now.
0: Okay, $45. If he had it, that's his price point.
1: $44.99.
0: Okay. All right, that's his price point. Yeah, I'm the worst. I'd do $100 just for, you know, I'd do it for one night. Anyway, I just hope at some point, like, figure this out. Like, you know how many people would tune into that if you had a preseason red zone channel? They just bounce from games. This team's in the red zone. Oh, what a concept. The exact same thing they do for 18 weeks. When there's multiple preseason games going on, you can go to the preseason red zone channel and watch them. Like, what? Especially, look, how about this? On Saturday, you guys, 7 games throughout the day, but there's probably 3 in one window, 4 in another. I got to red zone this. 310-840-4910. Text. Call. I don't give a rip. Johnny Ballgame, download the Westwood One app. Love it. 2 for 2 with Stu.
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2: All right, let's start with

0: a big story in the NFL where we could see the Seattle Seahawks maybe possibly adding one of the best corners in the league, Terrion Arnold. Apparently, he is visiting the team for a workout, according to Jordan Schultz. The defending Super Bowl champion Seahawks brought in Arnold for a physical assessment. Of course, we know that Arnold has some legal battles that he is facing right now, so it is unclear what his status would be for the upcoming season. But what do you think, ball game? What do you think about Terrion Arnold possibly joining an already loaded Seattle Seahawks defense?
1: I mean, Terrion Arnold, the football player, already joining, let's be honest, the best defense in the league. I mean, that would be scary, but Terrion Arnold's life is scary. I mean, he's alleged, but on four counts of kidnapping and four counts of armed robbery. That's life in prison stuff. Now, Seattle, luckily for them, I mean, they have the cap space. They manage their stuff well. They could make this happen and, yeah, kind of go tit for tat on what the Rams are probably going to announce in the next few hours that Aaron Donald's going to come back. I can't even imagine adding Arnold, who's a Pro Bowl-level player, Bama, two quick years into the league. Detroit, I mean, I'm talking as the player, loves him and all this. And I will throw this in against Stu, too. Personal conduct policy violation. I mean, would Roger Goodell, even though the case is still pending, would Roger Goodell say, I just don't like the way this looks? Here's a 3-game suspension for a personal conduct violation? Maybe? Personal conduct policy violation? I don't know. I'm interested to see it transpire. I think what you said, he was in town. They brought him in? Wow. Yeah, I mean, that's legit. I think they're just wondering if it's a whatever else it needs to be. If this was a this isn't a football decision. That's the crazy thing, right? It's not a football call. If it was a football call, he's on the Lions or any other team in the league. Once he gets released, there's a entire waiver system there, and everybody wants him. Nope. This is not a football decision. You got to decide if you want to support him, period. And at least wait till you hear more on the case. Now, certainly, and they're smarter than me, hell yeah, but certainly there's going to be a provision where if something pending is no longer pending, you know, you're not going to be, in this case, a Seahawk anymore. Okay. You know, maybe there's something along those lines. They can, no bonus money. They can cut him for nothing, essentially. Stuart Kovacs, that seems to make a little bit of sense. This is an interesting story, Stu. If he doesn't have a suspension, if he plays, like, maybe he's ready by week one, week two. It's just scary to think what dimension this would add to that defense. There's like five great corners in the league. That's it. He's not one of them, but he's kind of on that outside, and he's trending on the field up. But again, that's not what this is about, Stu.
0: That would be pretty crazy. In terms of college football, we have a program that is pretty viral this week. How about the Akron Zips for their viral offensive coordinator of the game promotion? They are randomly selecting a season ticket holder, and that person will work directly with Coach Joe Moorhead to script the team's opening 10 to 15 offensive plays for their home opener against Robert Morris on September 12th. So basically all you have to do is buy some season tickets, which start as low as $75, and you have a chance to maybe, you know, be a part of the offensive, you know, scheme calling for that first game. Well, what do you think about this, what Akron's doing?
1: You know, bless the heart of the MAC. They're willing to play their league games, majority of them, on, like, Wednesdays, because it's the only decent, not even decent, but it's the only TV inventory available, because they don't get the piece of the pie if they're playing on Saturday compared to the 100 and whatever other teams that usually draw more. So they do that. You know, you have to generate revenue. They're doing this. I think it's fun. I like it. I'll be interested in this. I would have not given two rips or zips in this case, womp, womp, womp, about this game. Now, I guess I care a little bit about it, but here's the one thing. This is an incentive to sell more season tickets. Stu, if I'm on the fence, I don't know if this is my tipping point because I go in a drawing. Like, one thing, how about this? Play a scenario. Stu, whoever wins it, they come up with the first series, and it's horrible. It's disastrous.
0: could happen, yeah.
1: It's you know, they go for a flea flicker, they fumble it, it's a circus McGurkus, and they end up giving up a defensive touchdown, so they're down 7-0 after this experiment. And then, of course, say they lose the game by, of course, 7 points. How would that look? What if he kicks ass? What if the only drive of the game they score a touchdown on is the opening drive choreographed, I guess, from the season ticket holder? Stu, that's the only score they have. They get their ass kicked every other part of the game. They lose 47-7. Their only touchdown, the opening drive. What's the fans say? Do they like want to bring him back? Like, I could see this getting very interesting, Stuart Kovacs. Wouldn't that be fun, though?
0: It would be. Either way, it would be fun. Either the disaster or the, you know, epic 10-play drive to score the lone touchdown. Yes, I'm intrigued. I'm going to actually somewhat pay attention to this game against Robert Morris, which, again, like you said, I don't think I would have said before this happened.
1: No, man. I mean, the only time you see the Mac this time of the year is when they're getting their teeth knocked out because they have to. They need the money by some Big Ten power in most cases, and didn't get to a ton of college football so far or whatever on the show today. Steve Berline was fantastic. Every Sunday night into Monday morning, preseason NFL Week 1. Where is that Red Zone channel? Peyton Lodge, he'll pay $45, man, for 3 weeks. That's $15 a week for Peyton Lodge. So, you guys have a great morning. We'll keep this sucker going, too, for some of you. And everybody love, joy, the Westwood One sport lineup. Stu Kovacs, what you doing today?
0: Oh, we got dentist appointments. So that should be fun, as always. I love a good dentist appointment.
1: Oh, gosh. Yeah. Just a cleaning?
0: Just a cleaning. Hopefully that'll be it.
1: Sundays into Monday. Johnny Ballgame.
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0: 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I love it. You have Westwood One in your pocket constantly. Pretty good stuff. And everybody listening, old school AM, FM radio, hell yeah. Over 300 stations in the United States and America's Hat, Canada, that are tuned into this one tonight. We'll get your calls if you want to talk some shop with us. It's going to be NFL stuff. Preseason week one, you guys, Thursday. And I'm not going to hide it. You don't know me. I don't know you. I don't give a rip. I'll say it. I love the opening Thursday of NFL preseason. And I'm not embarrassed to say it. Yeah, I'll gamble on it. Yeah. And I'm going to talk about this, you know, preseason, the NFL, you need a preseason red zone channel, guys. Five games going on at the same time. I can only watch one. Get off it. That's where I want. But I think NFL does preseason well. Now, it's taken them forever to get it right. Forever, I mean like 50 years. And there's some stuff that went on. And my guys, Lodgy, Stusky, they're both like in their 20s. Stu, you're still in your 20s?
1: Sadly, no. 34.
0: Damn it. Well, you're a young, young 34. Gosh, Peyton, you are young. Anywho, you guys don't remember some of this stuff, and maybe you do or you've seen the studying, but there's just like a lot of stuff with sports that they did back then, and it's like, what the hell were you guys doing? Like, for example, I don't know if you guys were aware, they used to play six preseason games in the NFL. Six. And then 14 regular season games. Some of you listening, you're old enough to remember that. God, how bad did that suck? 6 weeks of preseason? Stuart, look it up. When was the last time the NFL had a 6-week preseason? I think it's probably 77. I'm going to guess because I believe in 78, the NFL went to the 16-game schedule. And I'm hoping that's when they went down. I would
1: 77.
0: Hope. I said 78. I was off a year. Damn it. Knew it started with an S, though. Yeah. So, Stuart, did you know that? That there used to be 6 preseason games?
1: Had no idea. Four seems like a long time ago at this point.
0: Totally. What the hell were you guys doing? You could have used the 2 and played 2 more regular season games, more revenue, more TV, but it was just different then. Just wasn't as big. But do you guys actually remember having to sit through 6 damn preseason games to watch the Jack Ham, Jack Lambert, Mel Blunt Steeler defense there? Wow. All right, let's get to Alabama. Chance in Alabama, you're first up this hour. Chance, what you got for us, bud? Welcome to the show.
2: Hey, man, appreciate you taking the call. Did anyone guess that movie quote yet?
0: Say it.
2: I'm pretty sure, man. I think it's from Dazed and Confused. I'm not 100% sure, though.
0: Peyton Lodge, press the correct button, please. Yep, it was Dazed and Confused.
2: Listen,
0: nice job.
2: Listen, I can't take credit for it because I was walking by my mom and she said that's from Dazed and Confused. And that's one of her favorite movies. So
0: your mom's listening, bro?
2: No. I had it on speaker, man, and I was listening to it, and she just happened to be walking by, man, and she heard it.
0: Beautiful movie. Anyway, great taste in movies. What you got, Chancey?
2: All right. So I want to talk to NFL. Earlier, man, you said how the most important relationship is between quarterback and coach, and I am no freaking Brady fan. That is what's so impressive about that guy. He put up with Belichick, you know, dealt with that crap, and he still, you know, did what he did winning all that. He didn't have some great relationship like Sean Payton and Drew Brees. But anyways, who has the most pressure on him coming into this NFL year, quarterback-wise? To me,
0: define pressure. Define pressure, Chance.
2: Getting to a Super Bowl. getting to a Super Bowl, or at the very least, playing darn near perfect. And if you don't get there, it's on someone else. To me, it's Josh. That Denver game, he had a few turnovers. People blame him for that, even though I don't, because he threw a dime in overtime and a stupid receiver had it ripped out of his hands. It would have been a chip shot field goal. I don't blame him for that. But, man, I think Josh has to cash in this year, has to play darn near perfect in the playoffs because, you know, he's getting older. He got a new weapon. He's still got that great offensive line. I think this has to be his year.
0: Thanks for the call, Chance in Alabama. Well said. For example, the pressure. That's why you can slice it so many different ways. For example, there's no pressure on Josh Allen. There's pressure on Joe Brady. They're not going to get rid of Josh Allen. They're going to get rid of Joe Brady. They will constantly, like Humpty Dumpty, all the king's horses, all the king's men will try to put Josh Allen together again. Womp, womp, womp. Didn't expect a nursery rhyme in tonight's show. But yeah, that's where it's going to be. It's on Joe Brady, not Josh Allen. Now, historically, legacy-wise, if this thing just keeps going and Josh Allen keeps, you know, he's lost, what, four times in the playoffs to Mahomes? Once to Burrow, once to Knicks. I get it. There's pressure there. What pressure to be, you know, the greatest quarterback to have never played in a Super Bowl? You can't. Dan Marino is not in that group. Played in a Super Bowl. You do not want that belt. Maybe he already has it. But sure, that what I'll give you pressure, but no, he's not. He's still going to be the second or third highest paid quarterback in the league next year. There's no pressure. There's pressure on Baker Mayfield. What if Baker sucks ass this year? He sucks. He's got to worry about next season. The Buccaneers probably move on. They probably will anyway. Baker's not good at breaking up. You know, he's the guy, the girlfriend probably broke up with him in high school, and he's sending her all these texts. And it's fine. I'm a Baker Mayfield fan. He's a very emotional dude, or at least he's shown that publicly and professionally, calling out assistant coaches who cut him 5 years ago. I love it. But Baker Mayfield's under pressure. That's pressure. What if he plays at an MVP level? You know how much money he's getting? Different than what it would be if he, again, gets hurt or just doesn't have a very good year, does what they did last year, fart around and go 8-9, get out of the playoffs. That's pressure. Baker Mayfield, like something like that. Or another one quickly, Jordan Love. I'll throw Jordan Love into this. He's kind of getting a pass here. We're not talking about him. At least I'm not on my shows. I won't speak for anybody else, but I don't get to Jordan Love a lot. And I'm serious, but I like Matt Stafford. I like Sam Darnold. And I'm talking about teams here and teams that I think can win more than potentially the Packers, the Bears, right? Some of these teams here. Jordan Love is getting paid a heavy percentage of that team's salary cap. He's 10th in cap hit this year in the league. He's a top 10 paid quarterback. So I think there's pressure on him to say, hey, I'm still in this thing, dude. Don't forget about me. So maybe there. And I'm not saying he's going to have a bad year. I expect Jordan Love to be fine. But there's pressure on him, I think, to keep up with the Joneses, if you will. What about Dak? The Cowboys suck this year. Shoddy gets fired, 2-and-done, and then Dak either maybe severs the ties or the Cowboys are like, we don't want to be in the Dak Prescott business anymore if it means we're giving him $47 million and 14% of our money. Dak's under pressure. 310-840-4910. Let's get to Baltimore. There's a quarterback in Baltimore. I don't know what pressure Lamar's under. Is he going to be the guy who has a career 3-5 playoff record? Is he going to get to a Super Bowl as well? Rick, in Baltimore, you're up. What you got?
3: Well, Lamar's going to have a good year, but honestly, Josh Allen can possibly get, for himself this year, 35 touchdowns. And when there's only 17 games, if he's trying to get the MVP. Now, obviously, that's a little high. approximately averaging 2 touchdowns a game, let's just say he does that, does that seal the deal, or does Buffalo need to win 12 games, 13 games? I'm trying to find out who Mr. Unstoppable, who's going to be healthier this year than he's ever been. I don't know how much their defense is holding up this year for Buffalo. I know we got a new stadium. We got a new coach. I don't know enough about how good their defense is going to hold up. I know Buffalo has been kicked in the many different spots many times last year, but they're healthy. Mahomes is not healthy. Lamar probably won't be healthy because the way he runs so much. But Josh Allen is going to get maybe 3 touchdowns on opening day to get a big lead to get this MVP. So,
0: thanks for the call. One, Josh Allen doesn't give a single rip about league MVP. He's already won it. He's on to bigger things. He's not in, you know, dating the super hot girl anymore just to brag to his buddies. He wants something that matters now. MVP is one of those deals. Yeah, it's a checkpoint you want at some point because you want to be talked about with the Marinos and the cool kids. But Josh Allen's I need all these touchdowns to win an MVP. And I don't give a rip what he does week one. It doesn't mean anything on the MVP race. It's week one, dude. No way. Buffalo and Josh Allen, think about this. Josh Allen has never played for another head coach outside of Sean McDermott. And he drafted him. Joe Brady, and I don't know how it's going to be. I don't think you do either. But if you're a Bills fan, disagree. That's fine. I don't know. But I don't know if it's going to be ice cream for breakfast. And Buffalo hired the guy that Josh Allen told them to hire. And I don't know. Sometimes I bet that works. And, you know, I bet sometimes it doesn't. Joe Brady's under the pressure because if you do less than McDermott was doing when Josh Allen gets older, it's like the curious case of Benjamin Button, man. You're growing one way versus the other person growing the other way, man. And then all of a sudden, your window's shut. And Josh Allen's 35. And you're like, damn, dude, he hasn't won it yet. And then Buffalo Bill fan, I know you don't want this. You already have enough weight on your ass, Buffalo fan. But you don't want to lay claim to the greatest quarterback in NFL history to have never been to a Super Bowl? And historically, Lamar fan might be saying, whoa, whoa, whoa, we got 2 MVP winners over here. You do. And historically, I don't know who's going to be looked at where Josh Allen and Lamar. Same draft class. It's awesome. But I don't know where it's going to be. But right now, I mean, those two guys. And Buffalo fan, I know you don't want that. I say this every week because we always take Buffalo Bills calls. I'd love to see Buffalo. If my team can't win it, I'm cool. With Buffalo. Let's get back to Alabama. Alabama Jack, you son of a gun, you're up. Jack in Alabama, what do you know? What do you say? That I cannot explain, Jackie boy in Alabama. But I am Johnny Ballgame, and I do think, finally, like, what were they doing? Running backs don't matter. Stop it. We're getting some sense. General managers realizing how to manage this thing. I'm Johnny Ballgame. Download the Westwood One Sports app.
4: 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Imagine that. His first game back against the team that traded him away.
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Beans, Peyton Lodge, our board operator, son of Roger from Blind Date. Some of you out there can make that connection. We're going with the Strokes tonight. We like to do themes. If anybody ever has a request, text Stuart, 310-840-4910. Johnny Ballgame. And the running back is back to being paid way more than it should. That was weird for a while there, guys. No one wanting to pay for a running back. And, well, you know, they're spent at 27 years old. Okay, I get it. Some of them are. And but it's also at the same, it's just because there was one mess up doesn't mean the whole era gets tarnished. And I blame Jerry Jones on this. The fact that running backs got

0: the shaft the last 4, 5, 6 years. I blame Jerry Jones because Jerry Jones started this and he missed so poorly and it backfired so massively. It scared the hell out of all the other GMs. Jerry Jones drafts Ezekiel Elliott fourth overall in 2016, and he wins the rushing title as a rookie. First team AP All-Pro. Got MVP votes. Running backs don't win MVPs in this league. He got MVP votes. He had 1,900 scrimmage yards. Huge workload. Great. Star. Remember that? Dak and Zeke. Rookies the same year. The Cowboys were back, man. Championship.
1: Aww.
0: What happened is the next year, his second year, he got hurt. Probably because he, led the NFL in carries as a rookie. His third year, he's healthy. Great. What's he do? He wins another rushing title. Has over 2,000 scrimmage yards, guys. You remember him in fantasy? Had 2,000 scrimmage yards? But he also led the NFL in touches. Jerry Jones gave him the ball 381 times in 15 games, guys. That's crazy. That's Larry Johnson, Kansas City workload. That's Earl Campbell, love you blue, Bum Phillips workload. That's tough, man. Eddie George, Tennessee workload. So Zeke wins another rushing title. Two of his first 3 years in the NFL. So now what? Oh, yeah. You definitely have to pay him, don't you? And Jerry Jones did. But the contract backfired so massively on him that I think other teams were like, we don't want to do what the Cowboys did with Zeke. I mean, in doing so, they lose the second coming of the Great Wall of Dallas, because all of a sudden Zeke, they couldn't pay the offensive linemen. And I'm talking what, Tyron Smith, I'm talking Travis Frederick, I'm talking Zach Martin, really good players that were part of the reason Zeke was winning those rushing titles. And then, I mean, what are you going to do? 2021, what's this, the first year of the new deal when it kicked in? He tears his PCL. And then when he comes back, sorry, man, Tony Pollard was just better and he costed $600,000. Where Zeke's the highest paid back in the history of the league at the time. And he wasn't as good. And then they had like 4 more years of ridiculous money with Zeke. And I'm being kind of facetious and saying I blame Jerry. But it's deals like that, at running back, that scared him off. Because that's a great stuff for Zeke. I know he didn't get all of it because they cut him and bought him out of it. But hey, He made good on that. But the point is, like, when you're winning rushing titles 2 out of 3 years and looking at that workload, maybe that's not the direction to go in. And at the time, you still had Dak also on a rookie deal. They came to the league at the same time, and Dak was a fourth rounder, so he didn't get the fifth year like Zeke did. The first 5 years of Zeke's career were his rookie deal. He was a first-round pick. The first year of his new lovely deal was 2021. It was the last year he ever had 1,000 yards in a season. And they just had to sit on that contract where we all saw it. It happens. It sucks. Screws fall out all the time. The world is an imperfect place. You know, it sucked when I noticed LaDainian Tomlinson. Damn it. He didn't make a miss anymore. At some point, it happens. And the Cowboys just paid Zeke for the back end of garbage. And yeah, I guess you can't forecast an injury coming, but can't you? Well, like carries he had. Add up probably the average touches per game first 4 years of their career per game. I bet Zeke's in the top. If not, it's some old. or whatever when it was a running league. 310-840-4910. I love that these backs are getting paid. I mean, that's the focal point of what a lot of these teams do. Silly to also think, well, you know, we're just going to replace him with another one. That doesn't always work. But you have to have a manageable deal. And that's what I'm seeing with these. Not breaking the bank. Especially on a lot of these teams you see that have this heavy running back money. Look what they're spending at quarterback. Colts got a friendly on Daniel Jones. They could afford the Jonathan Taylor extension. I mean, the Falcons, Penix is a rookie deal. Tua's on a prove-it thing. They're okay there, too. Johnny Ballgame on Westwood One. Did you know this, Stuart Kovacs, that the NFL, like, for example, the 72 Dolphins, Stu, best team ever, right? They were undefeated. They didn't lose a game in the regular season, 14-0. Remember, because they had to play six preseason games that year. But they had to, Stu, go on the road in the AFC Championship when they were, at the time, they would have been 15-0. Because at the time, the host of the conference championship switched every year from division to division. Kind of the old Major League Baseball.
1: ALNL. Yeah.
0: Exactly. And they used to do that. And then it's like, well, what are we doing? You know, like, again, they had like such weird rules. Like, why would you do that? The Dolphins are undefeated. They had to go on the road to Pittsburgh. Luckily, the Steel Curtain for them wasn't quite the Steel Curtain yet. It was 72. They were kind of young at the time, and obviously they popped a couple, you know, of years later on that. But, yeah, I like seeing the running backs go. And for fantasy owners, and I'm one of you, I think it helps there, too, showing a commitment. And why don't you want to pay your best player? And to be honest, the McCaffrey contract is looking better now. All kidding aside, but it felt with that Zeke deal, felt like that was when teams started to get scared because they gave him the deal when, I mean, Zeke, the way they used him, which is driving his ass into the ground, if you're going to use a back like that, you don't want to extend him the way you did. So I totally get that. I'm Johnny Ballgame, Westwood One Sports. Having fun tonight. 2 for 2 with Stu coming up as well. 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
2: 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Atlanta's Bijan Robinson, Jonathan Taylor of the Colts, and Detroit's Jahmyr Gibbs landed big money extensions to keep running the rock for their teams. Can these big time backs carry their teams to the playoffs? 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

9-10. Any Hard Knocks enthusiasts out there? It's weird when it's your team, dude. I'm from Seattle, if you don't listen very often. I'm from that area. I actually grew up, my parents' house where I grew up is, like, I could walk to that facility you see, and it would probably take me 20, 30 minutes to walk to the building. That's how close I grew up. That's how, you know, I love the Seahawks. That's my squad, and I love watching your squad on Hard Knocks. They've never done it, so I think that was pretty cool. But just, guys, we're a month away. And for some of you, less than a month away from your life completely changing, right? It's done. You're over. Finished. You know, Stu, sorry, bro.

jobs I've had before I got into this business. When I was just working at dry cleaners or food, whatever the hell. I worked everywhere, delivering pizzas. I worked at Bed Bath & Beyond for a stint. Yes. I give football, let's just say, on a Saturday, probably 14 hours, 15 hours. On a Sunday, I give it, I go from about 9 a.m. Mountain time. Game starts at 11 Mountain to when I get off the air here at, what is it, what are we, 6 in the morning Eastern? I mean, I give the NFL that. That's just like work. But I've done this my whole life. Even when I was working at Bed Bath & Beyond, I ain't working Sundays ever. But just think about that. I give the NFL 30 hours in a weekend. I go another 4 hours on Monday, another 4 hours on Thursday, and now with the shaky schedule, you're all over the place, and just you do it too? What we give this thing, and I'm not even talking, other than the Saturday, I guess, college, because those games are on all the time too. Just what do you give football? A lot. I don't spend the hours I spend just thinking, just in thought, shower, car, bed, lunch, just thinking about my football team. However long, if you think about maybe something that matters more, but we don't. No, because that matters more, man. And it's back in a month. And then it's just on, dude. And you just take the ride. And that's why we love it. It's the drama. We don't know, mine. You don't know this. I don't know if Mahomes is going to be back at an MVP level. I don't know if Joe Brady is the answer for Josh Allen. I don't know if this is finally the year Joe Burrow truly announces his presence with authority and gets an MVP. Maybe a 50 and 5,000 year? I don't know. It's just the AFC. I don't know how well Ashton Jeanty, I think, is going to look in this system, fantasy owners. Sean Payton and Bo Nix, they went to the playoffs both years of this marriage. I talk to people who cover the Broncos as well. Everybody is hot to trot on Denver now. Just roster. Big reason why they're out of the Russell Wilson hell, and they have Bo Nix, a first-round rookie contract quarterback. They don't have to pay QB money. They got a really good roster. I mean, look at that AFC. I want to see what Mike McDaniel offensively is going to do with Justin Herbert. What's he going to do with fantasy owners? Ladd McConkey. Like, that's the NFL. Any team, all these questions. And it's constant every day, man. It's almost like, yeah, I'm pumping myself up. I'm getting ready for it. The fantasy, the gambling, for me, the work, which I love every second of. But here we go. I mean, that's just, guys, I just talked about the AFC. I mean, the best two teams in the league are in the NFC West. And I'm not certain, because I had no evidence of this last year, that like anybody else in the league right now is going to be able to hang week in, week out with a LA Ram or Seattle. And the weirdest thing ever is, yeah, those are the two heavyweights. That's the heavyweight title fight. And we don't see it until week 16. Isn't that nuts? Seattle and LA play week 16 and week 18. Neither of those games may matter. It stuns me that the number one regular season heavyweight title fight isn't going to be week 8, week 6, when both teams are in the mix. Think about that. Those two teams are going to be aligned in that division all year, and they won't play until Christmas. Like, oh, what about Aaron Donald coming back? I don't know if he's even going to play week 16. I don't know if

0: anybody is going to play week 16. I don't know if both those teams will be good or if one of them stinks. If one of them stinks, it's like, well, and you put the best regular season game matchup of the year, week 16 and week 18. That's kind of weird. Nobody talks about that, though. It's the NFL. Who cares? Think about that, though. Fantasy owners, the Rams versus the Seahawks will have no fantasy implications this year. You don't have to worry about if you're if you own the Seahawks defense, the only offense impervious to what Mike McDonald is doing in Seattle is Sean McVay. You won't have to worry about that, and vice versa. Matt Stafford, I mean, unless you're in the championship week 16, week 17 is the championship for fantasy. Week 16 is like the conference championship or semifinals. That's the first time you'll have to worry about that. And at that point, there's only, what, four teams left in your league playing? It's kind of weird with the fantasy community. And now that we're just talking here, you know, the week 14 bye weeks, you would think that, and they don't have to care, but it's throwing some very loyal people a big, fat, juicy bone and really giving them something to chew on. But having bye weeks during the fantasy football playoffs, and I know if you're not a fantasy guy, you're thinking, oh, shut up. But a very high percentage of the folks consuming the NFL are only doing so because of their fantasy team. You ask them who they'd rather see win, their fantasy team or an NFL team, they'll say their fantasy team. I'm not that. I'll take a Seahawk win any day over any fantasy team. But not everybody is like that. And you would think that the NFL being a little more cognizant of how important week 14 is to the nerdy, very loyal, supportive, financially and emotionally community to the NFL, the fantasy geek, you'd think you'd throw them a little bone and say, all right, everybody kind of knows the fantasy playoffs start week 14, no more bye weeks. There you go, fantasy geeks. Roger Goodell, man, you could get a ton of street cred on that. And why the hell do you need a week 14 bye week in an 18-week regular season? It's Stinky Sullivan. Seriously, it's a McGillicuddy. I don't get it either. Shiny ball game, Westwood 1. Okay, let's fire it up. I'm ready, round two. Two for two with Stu.
1: What will the sports world be talking about in the morning? It's two for two with Stu.
2: All right, ball game. Before the weekend, we got to see Carson Beck's NFL debut in preseason form against the Panthers in the Hall of Fame game. And he looked pretty good. Completed 15 of 19 passes, 188 yards, one touchdown, no interceptions. He led the Cardinals to 17 second quarter points, orchestrated drives of 96, 61, and 50 yards. Obviously, Jacoby Brissett is the QB1 here in Arizona, but I don't know. Is there a world where you see Carson Beck eventually taking over as the starting quarterback for the Cardinals, especially with how tough their schedule is?
0: Stuart, the answer to the question is, will Carson Beck at some point start for the Cardinals this year? Is an absurd hell yes. Of course he's going to start at some point, just for the same reason why Dylan Gabriel was getting starts last year in Cleveland. Bad teams are going to bad team, and they're going to have to see what they have here at some point. Jacoby Brissett, man, you're bringing a butter knife to a machine gun fight, if that's a situation. You know, you have no chance, in my opinion. I'll say a butter knife to a machete fight. That's a little more insensitive there. But dude, you can't win there. At some point, Carson Beck's gonna play. They have Gardner Minshew too. At some point, Minshew will probably go and he'll probably play really well. Cardinals are a very interesting story for me, Stu. The Miami Dolphins are the worst team in the league. However, I think Arizona probably loses more games potentially because of the schedule. Miami at least has two games against the Jets, and the Cardinals don't have anything

0: like that, Stuski.
1: Yeah, it's going to be tough. And it's interesting for Beck's perspective. He was a guy that, especially when he was in Georgia, I think a lot of people considered him as a first-round caliber quarterback, someone who could maybe even go into top five, top ten. Obviously, that didn't happen. He fell all the way to the third round. But it is someone that has some pedigree, so it'll be interesting to see what he turns into, for sure. Looking at the college football landscape, we had some news in terms of one of the bigger rivalries in the sport, Notre Dame and USC. They announced a four-year extension to resume their rivalry. It'll start in 2030. August 31st of 2030, they'll play at USC. Then the next year, they'll play Notre Dame. Again, these are both week one matchups, so early season games between USC and Notre Dame. How about rivalries in college football as a whole? Obviously, it's a lot different now with the conferences and teams moving conferences, but how important is it for the sport to keep some of these rivalries, like Notre Dame USC, one of the best in the sport?
0: I guess it's important. I mean, I guess, because as shaky as college football is, the reason it's still what it is because of Saturday. They still bring it with the pageantry. The fans for a few hours there aren't paying attention to the portal or to NIL or how much money is being deciphered here and there. It's just about the football, and the football is still excellent with college sports there, Stu. But to be honest, man, I don't care that USC and Notre Dame are playing anymore, and I can't believe I just said that because I grew up in the Pac-10. This game was mega. It was the biggest game of the year for both teams for decades. Decades, guys. Even back when they needed to take a train to play it. But college football went done, scrapped that. I guess college football went done, scrapped that era. That landscape just doesn't play anymore. For example, you think a Notre Dame fan's gonna give a rip if they lose to USC in the regular season but end up getting a chance to play them again in the playoffs? Or USC beats them but doesn't go to the playoffs because that's just what USC does? They don't go to the playoffs. They've never been to a CFP playoff game since the CFP began in 2014. Never have they been to one. So, Notre Dame, do they care? Now, guys, it's like the NFL, dude. This is what they wanted. You get a jumbo tournament, and that's the game that counts. I mean, Ohio State, Michigan's still badass, but no, what's badass is the dance. That's what they want. The brackets. I mean, winning the ACC championship in basketball. Stuart Kovacs, oh, he loves it. Yay! No, 4 days later, the dance starts. That's what counts. And it feels to me, guys, like that's part of the reason these rivalries are leaving. It's like, dude, beating USC is not the number one thing on my list anymore at Notre Dame. It can't be. It's making the playoffs to win a national championship. And the landscape's just changed in that regard. But good for them for still playing, because you're only getting three non-con games if you're USC. In that Big Ten schedule, and you're still taking on Notre Dame? I love it. There's two answers, Stu. I just told you I didn't like it, I didn't care, and then I told you I loved it. In a roundabout way, brother. What about you? It. Where are you? You're young. Or kind of young. Peyton's super young. I won't even ask him. But for you, yeah, right? Yeah, I thought he was going to. Yeah, there he is. Yeah. There he is. Peyton Lodge on the button. Stu, like, I mean, do you need these rivalries?
1: Yeah, it's really changed how, especially with the playoffs, and especially if we continue to increase it, if it goes to 16, 24, hopefully, I can't even imagine going any further than that, but one loss used to totally nuke your season. Your season was over. If you were a national title contender and you lost one game, chances are that was your only chance of winning the championship, and now you
0: 100%.
1: Can lose two or three. I mean, I think we're going to see a Big Ten team in or SEC team, three losses, get into the playoffs and still have a chance to win it all. It's just crazy to me.
0: All the time, guys. I think it's just going to be a thing where the 9-3 Power 2 team gets in over the 10-2, 11-1, whatever team, because look at their schedules and who they're playing, and I just think the committee is going to look at the murderer's row of these schedules. That's real, guys. They're playing a lot of really good teams. No one's going to go undefeated anymore, except maybe Cignetti, because he's a total badass gangsta and does whatever the hell he wants. But, like, these schedules are tough. You know, the roster turnover does make it harder. And it's, I don't know if we're going to continue to see, like, back in the day, like, you saw undefeated teams a lot. A lot of times it was in the same year, so they had to split the title. That happened a lot when I was growing up. And now I think you guys, we're going to see less undefeated teams, but you'll see those teams say, look, you better put us in the tournament at 9-3 if we're scheduling these teams. And I think they maybe will, because college football should be embarrassed by the week one schedule. It should be. You got to do better than that on an opening Saturday. Week zero, I think, has as many interesting games as week one. It's because, I know, I get it. I've talked to coaches. You don't want to play a tough team week one anymore. You got 70 new players, yo. So do they. No, you got to patty cake up. You got to bring in lollygag tech. You know, you got to go cupcake state. And I get it. That's your preseason game. Give them a preseason game. I think you'll see better week one matchups. There's like three. Look it up. Look at week one. Not trying to buzzkill this, because we'll be watching every second of it and loving it. But yeah, I expected a little more from a varsity letterman in that regard. College football. Text that movie. 310-840-4910. We're all over the movie quotes tonight, but that's kind of a typical Sunday night, Monday morning with Stuart Kovacs producing and Peyton Lodge, son of Roger, running our radio board. Quarterback competitions, why do we care? Especially this year. Like, Stuart Kovacs is just as guilty. Beck?
2: 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Is Westwood One Sports.
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1: Every Sunday, they gave me this gig in January. Told me I'm going to be working with Stuart Kovacs. I was like, oh, crap. Kidding. You know, told me, oh, you got this new kid from TCU, Peyton Lodge, trying to bust into the business and, you know, just a kid there. And I was like, okay, well, we'll get him up there. We'll get him up. And he's doing a terrific job, as he always does, Peyton Lodge. Now, look at it all night. All night long, we're here. Thank you, Lionel Richie, if you're listening. Like, this would never happen in any other league. Like, where, oh, well, the point guard competition with the Milwaukee Bucks this year. Yeah, what are we going to do? Yep, let's talk about it on the news update. Yep. Oh, you know, the trade deadline. What's going on? What are the Miami Marlins going to do? No one would care. The NFL, and it's because of fantasy and gambling, and it just tells. It's the greatest TV show of all time. It is. Nothing ever compares to the NFL with numbers, with revenue sales. It's insane. It's the greatest TV show in the history of America. I don't watch live TV anymore. I don't channel surf. I don't get home and pull up the TV, the guide, whether it's DirecTV, Now For Me, YouTube TV, and just surf and figure out what's on. Sometimes, but not constantly, and that's what you used to do. Stuart Kovacs, you a YouTube TV guy?
2: I am a YouTube TV guy, yes.
1: Yeah. Oh, you pull it up, and if you're a football fan, which you are, all the games that are on right there for a college Saturday are right in front of you. It doesn't matter if it's the CW, USA Network, ESPN, or Fox or CBS. All those games are just right there. I mean, that's live television, and that's why everybody is trying to slurp up that inventory, because I'll be honest, I listen to more live radio than I watch live TV, not counting games. Just, you know, do I go home and just watch the live, oh, my sitcom, oh, the Wonder Years starts at 8, I better be there. No, not at all. We don't do it, man. So live sports is where it's at. And the NFL is the greatest of that ever, if that kind of makes sense. It's the greatest TV show of all time. And nowadays, YouTube TV, thank you, I have it in my pocket. I have a TV in my pocket. We all do. Constant. We're watching this stuff. It's crazy to think about it. And we care. Like, 2 for 2 with Stu. Hey, Carson Beck. Oh, he looked good in the Hall of Fame game. The least important game by far on the NFL schedule. You know the quarterbacks, and I'm not saying every quarterback rips it up in the Hall of Fame game, because they don't. But that's a game where the quarterbacks essentially have the answers to the test. They know what they're going to get. There's going to be very, very little disguising coverages and whatnot. It's an easy game to quarterback in, although, you know, not everybody does well. So that's one thing. It's okay, he looked good in the most meaningless game of the year. One thing, Stuski. The other thing is, okay, yay, great, wow, what a find. Maybe he wins the gig. Oh, yes, okay. So they're going to win what? They're still going to suck? It's like, that's why, like, you know, and I'm not, we talk about it. I'm not ripping Stu, guys, at all. We care. And it's the Cardinals. Matter of fact, we care. Who's better? Who's looking better? Deshaun Watson or Shadur Sanders? Where's Todd Monken going to go here? Where's the locker room leaning? Do the vets want Deshaun? Is he ready to pop again? Shadur, oh, Cleveland, it's hot. For how long? Aren't they going to be 2-6 at one point and then we don't care anymore? Maybe you have a fantasy receiver you're starting because he's getting a lot of targets, or a tight end on a bye week fill in. I mean, there's no fantasy options really there. And I mean, they're going to probably finish last in their division. Sure. Like, it's funny. In other sports, we wouldn't care about like an insignificant team's quarterback competition, but we do because it's the league. You know, I mean, is it Tua versus Penix? Okay. I think Cousins versus Mendoza is really the only one with serious flavor, and no one expects the Raiders to be good, but you got a number one overall pick as a rookie, and Kirk Cousins there is a vet. Interesting dynamic, and we all know what went on with Max Crosby and Kirk Cousins. Got kicked out of a practice and then were banned or suspended from the next practice. We'll see what's going on there. I don't mind Kubiak doing that. Coaches, do what you got to do. Send a message however you got to send it. Nothing else is working with that franchise. Go for it, Kubiak. But that's just, there's so many examples, you guys, of the power of the NFL. And it's one of them. Like, we care about position battles, and it doesn't matter the team. Because everybody's interested, relatively. Like, if you're a sports fan, football fan, you want to know every team's starting quarterback. A lot of casual football fans could name 90% of the starting quarterbacks in the NFL. Casual baseball fans couldn't name 30% of the starting second baseman in Major League Baseball. No chance. And that's the power of the NFL. And you'd think baseball, they all play 162 games. NFL, they play 17. But you know more about the NFL players than you do the baseball players. They play every day. On television, too. No, we know the backup tight end on the Houston Texans because, you know what? In my fantasy league, I got to pay attention because they just carted off the starting tight end of that team. But can I steal a backup on a bye week if I think he's going to get 8 targets? Womp, womp, womp. But that's how us nerds think. Like, we follow the league on that. It's pretty crazy. Is there a QB competition right now, Stuart? Is it the Cardinals? I mean, the Cardinals aren't going to be good. Whoever wins the gig. Same with the Browns. Same with the Raiders, and probably, I don't know, about the Falcons. I like a lot of what they're doing, but, I mean, and that's funny. The one that might have substance of the teams I'm mentioning, who's a division contender? Cleveland? Las Vegas? Arizona? No. Atlanta, maybe. And I don't know what the competition looks like in Minnesota. It feels like it's going to be Kyler Murray. They would love it to be J.J. McCarthy. That means they hit on their pick. But I don't think that's going to be the case. But that's not getting the buzz that even Cleveland or Arizona are getting. It's just the power of the league, Stu.
2: Yeah, and before you mention it, that was probably the one I was going to go to, the Minnesota one, because they do have a chance to, you know, make a playoff run if they do get good quarterback play. And I don't know. I guess the Atlanta one's interesting because it's kind of two guys that are kind of fighting to hang on here between Tua and Penix. I know Penix is only the 2 years in. He's had a bunch of those injuries early on. But that one's kind of intriguing to me to see what they do there. But you're right. I mean, a lot of these teams are going to be, you know, not in playoff runs. They're going to be halfway through the season. They're going to be kind of playing for a high pick. So I you're right. I don't know how crazy we're going to get about these quarterback competitions.
1: Yeah, I mean, that's the one element of this camp that there's not a ton of intrigue there, that maybe you go into a preseason game saying, okay, well, quarterback A needs to look better than quarterback B here. And those are the ones we pointed out, but you know, feels like they're irrelevant anyway. Because I don't think any of those teams are in a position. Matter of fact, Stu, those teams that we just talked about outside of, you know, Minnesota and the Raiders, I mean, potentially they're trying to get in the mix next year, you know, to try to draft a quarterback. And I would wonder, You know, whoever it would be, how excited they would be, especially in one particular family I can think of, how excited maybe they would be to go to an Arizona or something. That's going to be an interesting deal, like I said. That's why the NFL works. That's why it pops. The storylines are the biggest in sports, and we're all invested in it. You know, quarterback salaries and talk. Baker Mayfield, love him to death. But I don't think I can win if he's a top five paid quarterback in football, and that's what he wants to be. If I'm in the Baker Mayfield business, I think I need to say, well, the Baker Mayfield business is, hey, you don't spend a ton on quarterback. You spend it on other places. And with Baker, you can still win Super Bowls like we just saw Sam Darnold do. But you're going to get in the community where you're with the Cowboys and the Chargers and sadly the Bills, teams that are paying massive money at quarterbacks and they can't get to a Super Bowl because I think the rest of the roster is patchwork. You know, making trades, trying to get the next great deal. Like all, I mean, remember when Buffalo brought in Amari Cooper? Trying to get the deal, you got to kind of sneak and slide and we got to make up for this. That's what happens when you're in that business. And when you're not, you're like, oh, Terrion Arnold, Seahawks, pick him up. And we'll see what goes on with that. But that's in the news. He was in the building. Do you know how scary that would be? And I mean, Seattle adding another Pro Bowl caliber corner. They're not even, I mean, outside of Nick Imanwori, they're healthy right now. I mean, that's like thinking, oh, the Rams are going to bring in Aaron Donald. Well, okay. And when you look at teams that are well run in Seattle, if you don't know this, they are well run. Like they save their money well. You know, they're one of the teams that has money still that they could sign a Terrion Arnold. They could pay for that this year. And those are the difference. The teams that put themselves in that position, they can get those dudes. But that would be an interesting deal. And I don't know the thing that I think of too, does that mean, like, if someone signs him, do you have to worry about the personal conduct policy coming down? If you're going to sign that kid, is Roger going to say, okay, yeah, here's a 2-game suspension? I mean, what is it? 4 counts of what? Burglary? 4 counts of kidnapping? Like, it's a mess. It's a hell of a, I mean, yeah. It's a mess. It's a story. You know, that'll be a true crime doc if I, you know, wherever, coming soon for that, Stu. 310-840-4910. Get to your calls. Get to your texts. How about from Alabama? Ball game. What are your thoughts on the Saints? I think the Saints are a great play to win the division. I think the Saints were the best team in the division the final 6 weeks last year. I saw Tyler Shuck go 5-4 as the starter for that team last year. Did any other quarterback have a plus 500 starter record as a starter last year in that division? Did Bryce Young? No. Did Baker? No. Atlanta? Hell no. I mean, I think Tyler Shuck's the only returning starting quarterback in that division that went over 500 last year. It felt like Kellen had a rhythm, and the Saints were able to sign good players, too. Yeah, gotta love what the Saints are doing, dude. I mean, that division's nuts. Who knows? But, yeah, that's why you're not going to throw the Saints away. I actually think they have a really good shot to win that division. Schedule's a big thing, too. At Detroit, at Baltimore, so you're probably 0-2. And you know this league, those 0-2 teams, I feel so bad for them because you have to win week 3. Like, you know, you have to. And you're 0-3, you're like, okay, we now have a 7% chance to make the playoffs here. Oh, crap. That's what happens in that league. You go 2-0 and it's like, dude, we have a 63% chance to make the playoffs? It's not maybe not that high, but it's around those numbers. So I think the Saints are going to be in the mix. I don't see. We'll see, though. It's the NFL. It's what we're all going to watch. I don't know. I wasn't sitting here last year telling you that I really like what the Patriots are going to do and that Seattle is going to go from a nice 10-7 team to a defense that couldn't be stopped last year and the best player in the league on offense at receiver last year? Sure. Nobody knows this. That is why they play the games, Chris Berman. 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Got some college a little bit we want to get to as well. We'll get your calls going. Johnny Ballgame, late night, Sunday into Monday on Westwood One Sports. Download the Westwood One Sports app.
0: Cleveland can't figure out its quarterback situation. Said just about everybody for the last quarter century. And this year, questions keep coming. Shedeur Sanders or Deshaun Watson? Those are the options in Cleveland.
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0: with Johnny Ballgame.
1: Serious note, rest in peace to a Naismith Memorial Basketball Hall of Famer. And man, what a legend, what a character, what a great career on the court as a player and on the bench as a coach. Rest in peace, Don Nelson, passed away today. Second all-time in wins in NBA regular season history. You knew Don Nelson teams were going to be fun as hell. You knew they were going to be in the playoffs. And it's weird with when I think, and I love the NBA like I love the NFL. I used to. But like Don Nelson, kind of interesting. He never went to the finals. But in the NBA, if you're not on the right squad, if you don't have the right players, that's just what happens, man. Think about this. In the entire decade of the 1980s, only two teams in the entire Western Conference went to the finals. The Rockets twice, the Lakers eight. That's it. And for example, like, and you old schoolers, you remember this, like the Don Nelson Milwaukee Bucks were really good for like a 5, 6, 7 year stretch. Really good, dude. Won 50 games all the time. You know, Sidney Moncrief, Marcus Johnson, Dunleavy, Lanier, like they had a bunch of good guys. Junior Bridgman. And they just couldn't get past Bird, couldn't get past the Bad Boys. You know, tough series against Dominique. Obviously, Jordan, when he started coming up, like, but the Bucks were always good. They were always in that mix, and Don Nelson just didn't have his time. And then he goes to Golden State and creates one of the funnest teams I've ever remembered following. You guys, if you were in, like, late 80s, early 90s NBA, you loved Run TMC. Tim, Mitch, and Chris. Tim Hardaway, like, they didn't have guards with that type of handle until Tim Hardaway. Bob Cousy used to dribble the ball with his back to the basket. So did Oscar Robertson. They didn't have crossovers, and crossover wasn't even a term until Tim Hardaway had the UTEP stew step, the killer crossover. And then AI took it, but Tim Hardaway was legit point guard, busted his knee, but Hall of Famer. And then Chris Mullin was a dream teamer. Mitch Richmond, some people think, might have been the second best two guard of his era after Michael there in the mid-90s after Drexler tailed off a little bit. Don Nelson had the Run TMC Warriors hot. Couldn't get there, but great team. And then the Dirk Mavs, like fun as hell. Dirk, you know, I think he won an MVP. And then he goes back with the Golden State Warriors. Remember that Warrior team, guys? They were good for like 2 weeks, and then nobody ever heard from them ever again with like Baron Davis and Steven Jackson. They were an eight that beat a one seed in Dallas. That team, yeah, they were good for 2 weeks. Don Nelson coached that team. Rest in peace. Great coach. Really interesting guy, too. Rest in peace. Of course, there, Don Nelson. Stuart, I had a really interesting day, and I'll tell you why here in a second, but I just want to start and ask you a question, and I want you to tell me the name in your head when I say, I want you to give me, how about a first-round draft pick, early quarterback bust, just historic. First round, bust on the field, off the field, just a bust. Who's in your head?
2: That would be Jamarcus Russell.
1: Okay. Jamarcus Russell. Peyton Lodge, I say it to you. Where do you go?
3: Maybe Zach Wilson?
1: Okay. See, I don't ever hear anybody talking about the fact that Zach Wilson is a historical bust, because he is. I don't hear that. Hell, I don't hear a lot of Jamarcus Russell stories anymore, but he is probably number one of all time. He was the first overall pick. There was no decision to be made.

0: At least maybe it's a generational thing. Because if anybody's listening that's thinking, dude, try and leave, and it's not even close, then you're probably closer to my generation. I had an interview with Ryan Leaf today for my other job. Good 15, 20 minutes, sat down, talked to him. I have interviewed Ryan Leaf probably 5 times in my life throughout radio. We've always kind of been in the same region. I'm a Washington guy from Seattle, so I worked, did some stuff in Pullman. I've been able to cross paths with him, but I never met him in person, and I did that today. And I always kind of thought it was weird because there's a bunch of quarterbacks that bust out, that have a great college career, and it doesn't work in the NFL. So who cares? Move on. Maybe they get in trouble. They were bad boys. Okay, yeah. But it feels to me like it's been almost 30 years. And to me, Ryan Leaf still, rightfully so or not, carries that of just the biggest bust. And I asked him about it today, like, why do you think that is? There's a tease for the show I'm on in Boise tomorrow, by the way. Kidding. But he said, first off, because of Peyton, too. You know, there was another guy. And look at the career the other guy had. Sure. And then it was his attitude. And he admitted it. You know, when you're a jerk, don't make fans easily able to hate you. Because they will. And then, of course, with Ryan Leaf. You know, Ryan Leaf's one of those dudes, kind of like Mike Tyson in a sense. There was a point in his life that he could have done anything he wanted at any second. He had the money. He had the power. He could have done anything he wanted. And then he could have went anywhere. And then there was a point where Ryan Leaf couldn't go anywhere. Literally. He's in a cell in prison. He could do anything he wanted on the planet. And then all of a sudden he could do nothing he wanted on the planet. Mike Tyson was like that too. Mike Tyson was the most popular athlete there for a while in the world in the mid-80s, and then he's in a prison. Like, the perspective, that's part of the reason I went and did the interview with Ryan Leaf today. That dude's got perspective, man. Been thrown under the bus so many damn times, and he's really good on TV, by the way. That was the event or whatever where I interviewed him for. Ryan Leaf is the lead analyst on USA Sports Network. I know, it's not just Silk Stockings and Baywatch anymore. USA. But, yeah, they're airing games, and it doesn't matter now. Like Stuart and I were talking about, YouTube TV, doesn't matter if it's USA. They're buried on your team. No, they're not buried on your screen. They're right there because it's a football game. Easy to find. I love the fact that you got all these new networks getting into the game. Why? Because they need inventory. They need live television. And football does it. So, but that was the gist of why I was talking to Ryan Leaf, because he's on the call. He's going to call Pac-12 football this year, the new Pac-12. But I just always wonder, because we don't even put Johnny Manziel. I don't even hear that as much. It's Ryan Leaf. I don't ever hear Josh Rosen. I don't ever hear Paxton Lynch. I don't ever hear Akili Smith. You will now, because his kid's playing at Oregon, and you're going to hear about him most likely somewhere. But, I mean, Akili Smith only started 17 games, and he went third overall. Leaf at least started, like, what, 2 seasons? Maybe the worst we've seen on paper, but he was all over the place. He wasn't right mentally, and he knows that now, and it's tough. But I always kind of wondered that, and I'd ask your opinion. Why do you think it just always follows Ryan Leaf on that? Like, there's been a ton of busts. This was 98, and he's still the poster boy for it. Let's get to Columbus, Ohio. Brian. You're up with Johnny Ballgame in Columbus, Ohio. Brian, what's going on?
1: Hey, man, what about Art Schlister, the old quarterback from Ohio State, man? Remember him?
0: 1,000%. He gambled.
1: Yeah, bust, right? Considered a big-time bust because he had a pretty good college career and then, you know, got a lot of covering up from the coaches back then. But when it came to light, man. Disappointment. And for the Ryan Leaf thing, you're right, man. That's what people, when they say Ryan Leaf, that's what they think of, bust. But this man's been through the ringer, and I like what he's doing now. He persevered, you know, he showed up, he's doing the right thing. But I just like to say my vote for Art Schlichter, that's all.
0: Yeah, I mean, Art Schlichter went fourth overall, guys, in 82. And then he was also in prison. Art Schlichter was 0-6 lifetime as a starter. Nobody listening right now knows who he is. Stusky, what NFL team drafted Art Schlichter?
2: It's a great question. I would have to take a guess. Bengals. I don't know.
0: No, the Baltimore Colts, and then he went to Indianapolis with them, and it's just, yeah, nobody. Art Schlichter doesn't deal with that, and his ass was in jail too. I really appreciate the caller. Thank you for the call, Brian in Columbus there. For saying, like, it's part of the reason I did the interview today, too. Like, I do greatly respect Ryan Leaf's turnaround. And if you guys follow him on social media, he's a great follow. Like, he'll self-deprecate himself a lot. Because you got a-holes that just text him to call him whatever they want to call him and be mean. And sometimes he fires back and he's good at it. And he did say this too. I'll throw this in. The fact that he still has that label, biggest bust ever, it kind of has kept him relevant. Like, he's the lead guy in the Pac-12. He's got a TV gig. Cool. And Pac-12 fans, I'm sure, are happy about it. Certainly Cougar fans are. But anyway, yeah, that was an interesting day. I went there and had a nice 20-minute conversation with Ryan Leaf. Guys, I was in high school when I saw Ryan Leaf with the Washington State Cougars as a freshman go to Husky Stadium and beat the Washington Huskies in the Apple Cup. That doesn't happen. Some big-ass dude from, like, Great Falls, Montana, a river runs through it, who's, like, cocky like Brett Favre and goes in there and beats the Huskies. It's like tracking down a cephalopoid on foot. The Cougars, Bledsoe could never do that. Anyway, just, yeah, it was a big deal. But, yeah. 310-840-4910. Got 2 for 2 with Stu coming up. And still wanted to talk, if you missed earlier, my ultimate takeaway from the Hall of Fame. And it just reemphasized why I love football and why I think a lot of you do too. It's because of the emotion. That's why we're sports fans, right? We ride the emotions. Why else do you do it? Unless what? You just gamble on it like a computer? Then maybe you're not a sports fan. You're a gambler. You're a horse player. You're a handicapper. That's what you do. But like fans, it's about the emotion. It's why we do it. We want, dang it, to hug our friend or get in that group text chat when your team wins. I'll tell you this, though. When and this is so stupid, but it's what we do. When my NFL team wins on Sunday, it's like impossible for me to be in a bad mood on Monday. Like, I pop into the week. Even if my fantasy teams lose, my parlays go to hell, I've lost whatever money, but you know what? My NFL team won. Like, we ride those emotions. And it just was beautiful seeing what I saw with Drew Brees and Sean Payton. It was beautiful. That's why the NFL, I think, has the power that it has. The relationship that you can see develop. Not everyone does. But the relationship that you can see develop between a head coach in a quarterback, Brady, Belichick, Breeze, Peyton, right? Marino, Shula, Eli, Coughlin, Rodgers, McCarthy, that's back, you know? Bradshaw, Noel, Russell Wilson, Pete Carroll, you know? Jim Kelly, Marv Levy, I don't want to leave anybody out, but you get it. Peyton Manning, I guess, and Tony Dungy, no question, Mahomes, and Andy Reid, those are the two most important in the building. So I do want to get back to that a little bit, too.

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1: Serious about a preseason red zone. Scott Hansen, we need you. We'll talk about that a little later, too. And I have just if you listen to this show on Sunday nights with your boy, Johnny Ballgame here, we come up with some really weird scenarios and what-ifs, and I have one for Stu over there that I don't know where he's going to go with it. That's why, heck, I'm going to ask him. But until then, let's get back to your calls in Chicago. We got Tim on the line. Want to get in on the quarterback bust conversation I was talking. I had a chat with Ryan Leaf earlier today, and I just asked him, why do you think that it just never stopped leaving you? And he had a few interesting reasons, and fair or unfair, that's what he at least is known for. Tim in Chicago, what do you want to add?
2: Hey, what's up, Johnny, man? Great show, bro.
1: Thanks, brother.
2: Hey, it's actually not really a quarterback thing. It's a running back thing, but I know you were on quarterbacks, but Curtis Enos comes in, huge Penn State, comes in for the Bears. You'd think he would have put a skirt on the guy. He's afraid of everybody, falls down, huge yardage. What a bust.
1: That was tough. There was a lot of those Penn State backs, and I won't put Kijana there because he got hurt, not his fault. I won't put him there, but was there Blair Thomas with the Jets, a Penn State back that never popped either? But Curtis Enos, yeah, I remember him. He did, I will say, I know you don't care, but he did have one year where he had 1,000 yards, Curtis Enos.
2: Put a skirt on the guy. He's afraid of everybody falls down.
1: Tim in Chicago. Yeah, there's a rabbit hole going down busts. Let's get to Boston. Jim in Boston. From Tim to Jim in Boston. And you got some Ryan Leaf thoughts, Jim. Go for it.
3: Yeah, I mean, I'm on the same path as the last caller. I mean, think about it, right? The Patriots drafted Kenneth Sims. He was a bust, number one. Steve Entman.
1: Got hurt.
3: There's quite a few guys. You know, I mean, you could go on and on with anybody in the top three. Ryan Leaf. I mean, he was a high-profile quarterback when he came out that year. So, yes, it sort of stuck with him, but there are so many. Ty Detmer, Couch. I could go on and on.
1: Couch.
3: I mean, Andre Ware.
1: Couch.
3: Right?
1: Oh, Andre Ware. Yeah.
3: I mean, these guys were horrible. And Rick Myra came out with Bledsoe the same year. I mean,
1: thank God the Patriots
3: drafted Bledsoe instead of Couch.
1: Yeah, screw you. I'm a Seahawk fan. So we got stuck with Rick Meyer when you took Drew Bledsoe. And Drew Bledsoe's from Washington State. That would have been perfect, but I'm glad you guys got Bledsoe. Great dude, too.
3: It ended up, led to Brady in sort of a roundabout way with him getting hurt, so I'm happy about that.
1: Isn't that crazy? Appreciate the call, Jim, in Boston. Think about this. If Mo Lewis never, I don't know, almost killed Drew Bledsoe in a game that never should have happened because of 9/11. That game was pushed back. That game would have played on the regular week, and I'm going to guarantee you that Mo Lewis hit just wouldn't have happened. It wouldn't have been in the Matrix. And Drew Bledsoe never would have lost the gig. Tom Brady never would have came in for him. Isn't that crazy? Does Brady ever text Mo Lewis and just say, I don't know, just a little emoji smile, thanks again? If Mo Lewis doesn't destroy Drew Bledsoe, Tom Brady probably never marries Giselle. I mean, it's just so crazy where the cracks of time and the happenstance and nuts, right? Think about that. That was 2001, week two. Where they pushed it back because they didn't play, obviously.

0: after the 9/11 tragedy. But it was a weird, and Bledsoe never goes down. And Thomas Edward Patrick Brady Jr., who knows, man? I don't know. I love that story, though. And it is, you know, I will say with Ryan Leaf, because he is still the poster boy for it. I think it's a lot of the off-the-field stuff, too. And he was so immature, yelling at reporters, right? There was other instances of, you know, you can Google it, going back to his, you know, home college town in Pullman, and like, it just instances, immaturity. Not everybody at that age can handle that fame, that money. No way. I probably wouldn't have been able to do it. I would have been just as dumb. I mean, and you guys remember him. I remember Leaf, the college player. Again, I'm from that state. Grew up watching that team. You remember Ryan Leaf? He was like part Ben Roethlisberger, part Brett Favre, right? He was this big-ass dude with this cannon, and he was kind of an a-hole. He was cool, kind of Jim McMahon-ish. And then he went to the league, and it was weird. Anyway, bless his heart. I had a great conversation with him today, and I'm glad I went and did it. And I can't wait to watch him call games this year on USA Sports, because I've seen him do it before, and he's good at it. He's got great perspective, and he knows football. And anyway, I'm rooting for Ryan Leaf. Hopefully that goes well for him in that next gig. Let's get to Dallas. First time checking in Big D tonight with Tony in Dallas. Tony, you're live on Westwood One. What you got?
1: Hey, Johnny, we love the ball game on Sunday night.
0: Yes.
1: You talk about a couple of things that I'm going to throw you and see what you think. The guy that was talking about Art Schlichter made me think of Rick Leach from Michigan. I never heard of the guy in the NFL. You were talking about quarterback-coach combinations, and I was thinking of Troy Aikman and Jimmy Johnson. When Jimmy Johnson was told he was going to go into the Hall of Fame, Troy Aikman was crying on the air. I had to wipe his eyes. Appreciate you taking my call, man. Love the show.
0: What was that with Jimmy you said? I'm sorry, say that again. Oh, when Aikman was crying on the air. The
1: relationship with quarterbacks and coaches.
0: Yeah.
1: And it made me think of Aikman and Johnson. And when Jimmy was doing that, the pregame show, whatever, on the network, and the guy from the Hall of Fame came and told him he was going in the Hall of Fame. They went to Troy Aikman and Joe Buck in the booth and just to see Troy's reaction. And Troy was wiping his eyes, and his comment was, of all the people on the Cowboys that went from our team, Jimmy should have been first.
0: Troy's beautiful. I'm a huge Troy Aikman fan. Thank you for the call. And Troy is so classy when he didn't have to be, when that turned into a train wreck with Jerry and Barry. The White House, Troy was classy every step of the way, and I got a ton of respect for Troy Aikman on that. Because as you see, well documented in the Netflix doc, Troy was like, I hadn't talked to Barry in like 3 months, Barry Switzer. And I mean, that's one of my ultimate what ifs ever. And it's crazy that I even have to ask this, because my partner's over here, Lloyd and Harry, they weren't even alive when this was going on. So they this is totally foreign to them. But I'll tell you, Stuart Kovacs, this guy Jerry Jones hired this guy Jimmy Johnson, and maybe the best coach / talent evaluator ever as far as talent evaluation in the team that Jimmy built. And then the owner, Jerry Jones, fires him after he won him back-to-back Super Bowls. Like, I can't even believe I have to ask this, but what if he didn't fire the guy who just won him 2 straight Super Bowls? And I get, I mean, men and ego, and there were some harsh things said, and I think we all know if you're a man and you have another dude, and women too, shoot, where you say something that crosses the line with someone, or someone says something to you that crosses the line with you, you're done with them, dude. You're done with them. And Jerry was right in one sense. They still would win another Super Bowl. He could find another coach to win him a Super Bowl, and he did. But they just left way too much meat on the bone. You didn't win it in 94. Steve Young had his get the monkey off my back year. And that was a great NFC championship game between the Niners and the Cowboys. The pass interference, non-call, that type of thing. But that's like one of my biggest what-ifs ever. If Jimmy would have stayed, how good the Cowboys would have stayed in the 90s, man. Jimmy would have kept finding players. Players would have, anyway, all that stuff. And I love moments like that. Guys, there's only two men in the building that wear the record, whether it's a win or a loss. And it's one of the most important relationships in all of sports. And that's what we're going to get back to a little bit. We'll get 2 for 2 with Stu next hour as well. Stu, preseason week 1. Scale of 1 to 10. 10 is the greatest thing ever. 1, it means absolutely nothing. Where is Stuart Kovacs with NFL preseason week 1?
2: I'll say I'm a 7. I'm going to watch a lot of it, probably more than I should, more than I need to, but I will be tuned in this week for sure.
0: 100%. Are you going to gamble on it?
2: I won't go that far. I will not gamble on it, but I will watch it.
0: All right, good text here. Text says, I wanted to say I think about how big of a loser you have to be to go on social media and call out Ryan Leaf for his shortcomings 30 years later, specifically when he's the main call for the reinvented Pac-12. I can already picture those people. Anyways, I didn't like Leaf back then, but I'm a big Pac-10 guy and can't wait to see what Leaf could do. Appreciate the call, or appreciate the text, Bradford from Michigan. It's a beautiful relationship. Two most important people
3: this
0: in the building.
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0: Is it the most important relationship, one-on-one relationship in all of sports? I mean, it can turn into, I think, the most special, meaningful, heartfelt, standing on a stage in front of millions of people, grown-ass man, tough men, crying, can't hold it in, don't want to hold it in, because they put their 10,000 hours in together. You know, I'm talking about, you know, the two most important people in the building in the NFL, the head coach and the quarterback. No one else cares about the record. You own it. Quarterback, you have a win-loss record. Head coach, you absolutely have a win-loss record. Nobody else does. It's just you two. And I love it when stuff in sports just come to me. Like, for example, in this business, I did not get into sports radio for what drives me now. I got into it for like a totally different reason, because I was a geek with sports. I loved to talk. I want to do sports radio. And now I have other reasons what drives me in this business. This is kind of weird, and I'm sure other people can relate. You love what you do, and initially you didn't get into it because of that. And I think that's what happens with me in sports, because it's emotional. And even though if we don't want to admit it, we crave it. The emotion when you win, obviously the emotion when you lose, the kick to the nuts, punch to the gut, slap to the face. Sometimes you get all three in a row. Yay. But we do it and we love it and we sign up for it and it's emotional. And part of the reason we do it is because of what I saw during the Hall of Fame inductions over the weekend. Drew Brees, emotional, talking about, you know, his close friend, Sean Payton, his coach. We know the story. We know how he got there. It's documented. But you never heard his, you never heard this. Peyton Lodge, roll the clip.
1: Coach, you were brilliant. I saw myself as an extension of you on that field. I always had something to prove to you, and I always wanted to make you right. And I know you trusted me, and that allowed us both to be great. I've been sitting next to you, Orny, and Coach Vitt on the bus in Philly as Edge would hit our bus from Eagles fans on the way to the stadium, and just watching you grin with satisfaction. I missed the 3-hour flights home from Dallas to New Orleans after a big win. By the way, folks, that's only supposed to be an hour flight. But Sean would have the pilot circle 10 times so we could soak up the celebration on the plane a little bit longer.
0: If you have a relationship, if your favorite NFL team, and you can nod your head and say, yeah, you have a quarterback that wants, has something he feels he has to prove to his head coach. That's his words. Drew Brees said, I always wanted to make you right. I wanted to prove what everybody says, that Sean Payton is a brilliant play caller, X's and O's guy, and another guy who will probably wear one of those blazers. And, guys, no NFL head coach has ever won a Super Bowl with two teams. That is gonna happen at some point. Maybe it's Sean Payton. Maybe that's this year. Sean Payton's probably going to Canton as well. Probably remove the probably. But when you have that relationship with your head coach and your quarterback, how are you not going to fall in love, Saints fans, like you have with Brees and Sean Payton in that era? And it's not just the Super Bowl. It's not just what Drew Brees said, circling the plane. Drew Brees and Sean Payton, I don't know if there's a quarterback, head coach, Hall of Fame duo combo that has worse, I'd say, kind of luck than they've had. And it's not the wins. I mean, those two, think about the hugs and the tears after losing the Beast Quake playoff game, a 7-9 team. That Saints team was a defending Super Bowl champion. The only reason they were farting around in a wild card game is because, what, the Mike Smith, Matt Ryan Falcons went like 13-3 that year? And that's a tough draw, having to go to Seattle in that atmosphere, and they lost. And then the next year, they lose the Alex Smith to Vernon Davis game in San Francisco, one of the best divisional round games I have ever seen. Horrible, tough loss. Could have went either way. Could have went either way. Heavyweight title fight. You lose some of those, fine. And then, 2018, the pass interference call, no call against the Rams in the NFC Championship. That was rough. That was a Super Bowl trip. It would have been Brady versus Breeze. Said it was Goff versus Brady. That game. And then what? Cherry on top, how about a Minneapolis miracle? Anyone standing on the sideline next to each other? Drew Brees, Sean Payton. One play. One play. Like, think about that. Four chances there. The Sean Payton and Drew Brees probably should have got another shot at it. But that's the NFL. That's why we love this thing. Now, it's not in, it doesn't have to be Drew Brees, Sean Payton. It isn't in most cases. That's why I use that as my example. It wasn't smooth with John Elway and Dan Reeves, Terry Bradshaw, Chuck Knoll. You can go on there. Phil Simms and Bill Parcells, thank you for NFL Films. But what there always has to be, I mean, Joe Montana and Bill Walsh. Bill Walsh was benching Joe Montana to prove a point. And he went and got Steve Young. That was bumpy. But there was a respect. If it's a working relationship, there has to be respect on that. Again,

0: the only two that their ass is out if it doesn't work. Starting quarterback, head coach. And man, Drew Brees and Sean Payton in that relationship, I saw the whole thing. You did too. I remember when Drew Brees was a Charger. I remember when Drew Brees lost to Marcus Tuiasosopo in the Rose Bowl his senior year at Purdue. Joe Tiller, Rick Neuheisel in the Rose Bowl. Like, I've seen Drew Brees' entire story. So I felt like I knew exactly where he was coming from when him and Sean Payton were having that moment. We all shared it, almost in a sense like if you're a dad or you're a mother, say you're a dad and you see your wife and your daughter share a special moment, you see it, you know the moment because you know them so well. You love just seeing that moment. In the NFL, man, we saw the Drew Brees and Sean Payton story. And then we saw that moment, thought, damn, I love football. How about a Pro Bowl quarterback? Guys, Steve Berline is coming on the show. He's an analyst for Compass Sports Network. You'll hear him on Westwood One all year calling games. He's a great analyst. And I'm gonna blow Steve Berline's socks off, guys. Westwood One Sports Night. I'm Johnny Ballgame. Download the Westwood One Sports app.
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0: coming for our guest that, man, I've been waiting to ask him since like the 90s, man. And I'm going to get it in this time. And I'm also going to bet that he probably has not been asked this question in a long, long time, too. We had him on during the NFL playoffs. He knocked the ball so far out of the park. It hasn't even landed yet with Compass Media Networks, 17-year NFL veteran, former Pro Bowl quarterback, Steve Berline, back where he belongs with Johnny Ballgame on Westwood One Sports Night. What's going on, Steve? Welcome back.
1: Johnny, great to be on with you, man. I'm fired up to talk some football.
0: Oh, Steve Berline, it's going to be fun. I opened the show with the reason I love football. I was reminded it again, and it was the look that Sean Payton and Drew Brees were giving each other and the things that Sean Payton and Drew Brees was saying. And you know this, Steve Berline, the two most important people in that building are the head coach and the quarterback. It's almost like it has to work, at least respectfully. Talk about that relationship. I think it might be the most important in all of sports. And you played for so many darn coaches. I know of you probably got a great perspective.
1: I do have a lot of perspective on that. And, you know, it's a different dynamic on every team. And I will tell you, and Drew would probably agree with this, you know, he was fortunate to play in a situation where the head coach was also the offensive play caller. And a guy that had so much offensive football history and proven success in Sean Payton, you know, not everybody's that fortunate. And, you know, if you have a defensive-minded head coach, obviously that relationship is a lot different. And you can look no further than, like, for example, you know, Troy Aikman and Jimmy Johnson, right? And that's well documented how there was tension between the two of them. But you know what the bridge was for Troy Aikman? It was North Turner. North Turner was our offensive coordinator. So that relationship between the quarterback and the play caller is really what is, I think, the most important. And if the play caller is a head coach, like hypothetically Mike Shanahan was with me in Denver when I was there finishing up my career, you know, wherever Mike Shanahan was, whether he was a head coach or an offensive coordinator, he was the guy that managed that relationship with the quarterback. North Turner, same thing. He was the guy that managed that relationship. And for Drew Brees and what they had together, that stability, the length of that relationship with Sean Payton in New Orleans, the bond that grows between those two guys as time passes, they become literally almost like, you know, for lack of a better example, a married couple where you just know what the other person's thinking. And when a play is called, you know why he's calling the play. And when the quarterback says something, hey, I feel better about this play in that situation, the coach trusts him 100% and says, okay, we're going with you because you want that play. And that's the relationship they had. Beautiful to see him articulate it the way he did last night. And you could tell how much it meant to Sean Payton. It was amazing to see that dynamic, and really, I'm for nothing more than me just being jealous of never having that kind of stability in my career. I was really jealous, and you know, so happy that those two had that kind of a relationship.
0: You know, Steve Berline led the NFL in two major statistical categories, passing yards and times sacked. I'm sure one felt a hell of a lot better than the other. Think about this, Steve Berline. Your first start was Mike Shanahan's first ever game as a head coach with the Raiders in 88. And then, like you said, your last 2 years, 37, 38, hanging on at that point, where do you go? Ah, Shanahan in Denver. You probably don't get those two bonus years, if you will, if you didn't form that relationship, you know, with Mike Shanahan early on in what was then Los Angeles. I mean, and then you played for Buddy, man. Talk about how hard was that, dude, the quarterback-head coach relationship with Buddy Ryan, especially in Arizona, Steve Berline.
1: Well, I'll tell you, you're hitting on some extremes right there, Johnny. And, you know, the relationship with Mike Shanahan, he still to this day is one of my best friends. He when he was a young first-time head coach in his early 30s, Al Davis named him the head coach in 1988. And Mike Shanahan saw something in me, fourth-round draft choice out of Notre Dame, going into my second year in the NFL. Hadn't played a down as a rookie, but he saw something in me where he believed in me, and he felt that I could get the job done, that I would be able to take this Raiders team on to some great things. The problem is he didn't have the support of Al Davis at that time. And Al Davis didn't believe in me as a starting quarterback at that time. And as fate would have it, you know, that ended up being my demise and Mike Shanahan's demise in L.A. was because Mike Shanahan wanted me to be the starting quarterback after we won that opening game in the 1988 season against the San Diego Chargers. We won. Everybody was feeling great about it. But that night, without talking to Mike Shanahan, Al Davis traded the best offensive lineman in football, Jim Lachey, who was our left tackle in his prime, and traded him to the Washington Redskins to get Jay Schrader because Al Davis thought that Jay Schrader was going to be the answer at quarterback. And all that did was it created all kinds of chaos on our team with the Raiders. It destabilized our offensive line. It destabilized the chemistry of our team, and it created a quarterback controversy that ended up costing Mike Shanahan his job 4 games into his second year. Mike Shanahan was only the head coach of the Raiders for 20 games, and the reason he got fired was because he wanted me to be the quarterback, and Al Davis wanted Jay Schrader, and that's what it came down to. So crazy stories, man. These are the backstories that nobody ever hears about.
0: And this is why I like bringing you on, Steve Berline. Johnny Ballgame, Westwood One with the former Pro Bowl quarterback. I totally remember this era, and it needs to be a 30 for 30 because, and it's funny, time told the story. Of course, Berline was totally the Shanahan prototype versus Jay Schrader, who was the second coming of the Daryl LaMonica, the bad bomber down there.
1: Exactly.
0: And it was totally bumpy. You're absolutely right. And you, and obviously know this, but for the listeners, you guys, have they hit on quarterback with, obviously, they hit on the coach, but they didn't really know how to do with it. You know, Steve Berline's first game starting there, Marcus Allen was his running back, Hall of Famer, James

0: Often Tim Brown were his receivers, both Hall of Famers. Todd Christensen, who's in my own personal Hall of Fame, was there too. Matt Millen, Mike Haynes, the smoothest corner I've ever seen.
1: Howie Long.
0: Greg Townsend, who has more sacks than Howie Long. Steve Berlin, that team was stinking loaded with talent.
1: By the way,
0: it's like it's...
1: By the way, you left out one guy by the name of Bo Jackson.
0: I have my own question regarding Bo. Coming your way, Berlin. We're on the same page. Yeah, he would show up in such a good team.
1: Unbelievable
0: roster. It's just like you guys couldn't figure out quarterback. And Jay was good, and you were good. It was just kind of one of those things.
1: Yeah, it was back and forth. And if you talk to Marcus, and I just played in Marcus's tournament, golf tournament in San Diego about a month ago. And Marcus, when he tells this story, and he was telling the story to the at the gala event, you know, the night before the actual golf tournament, he was talking about that story, about the dynamics of what brought that on and how the whole team had rallied and believed that I was going to be the guy that could manage that roster with all those talented players, that that the team believed in me, and we had the great offensive line anchored by Jim Lachey, and we had all those other big names that you mentioned. If we could just, you know, continue to get some confidence going, it was going to be great. But then that night, Al Davis made that decision, and it changed everything. And the dynamics for the Raiders moving forward became, you know, a much different story. And, you know, it was a crazy time. You know, what I think is going on now with the Raiders, with Mark as the owner, the greatest thing about Mark Davis, and I love Mark, and Mark and I have always been very close, is that he does not try to get in the way of the football. They've had a lot of problems. They've had a lot of decisions that have backfired, but Mark Davis is trying to do whatever he can possibly do to get the Raiders back on top. And he's willing to spend the money. He's willing to take risks. He's willing to trust coaches and make dramatic, you know, altering decisions. And what I think they're doing right now with Clint Kubiak as the head coach and then drafting Fernando Mendoza as the first pick in the draft, but then bringing in an experienced veteran like Kirk Cousins to come in and ease the transition to Mendoza, I think is the best thing that could ever happen to Fernando, and it's going to be the best thing that could happen to the Raiders long term. The pressure on Mendoza to play on that team with a very bad football team, as they are right now without an experienced quarterback, I think would have been potentially catastrophic. But they let him come in without the pressure of being the starting quarterback and let Kirk Cousins come in, a guy that has the experience, has the maturity to go in there and find a way to deal with all the adversity they might go through and still be productive offensively. It's a perfect situation for Fernando Mendoza. It's like what Aaron Rodgers had with Brett Favre in Green Bay. It's like what Patrick Mahomes had with Alex Smith in Kansas City. No pressure to come in as a rookie and play on an average football team. You get to learn a little bit under an experienced veteran and then go out and play after year one or year two and then see where you can take it.
0: It's almost like Mark Brunell having Steve Berlin in Jacksonville. It's almost like the very next year, Kerry Collins having Steve Brunell, Steve Berlin in Carolina. You were that guy 2 years in a row for those guys, Berlin. Great stuff. I gotta, like you, there was a time, and you know it because you lived it, and you had the seat in the house. There was a time where Bo Jackson was bigger in American sports than Michael Jordan. Before Jordan started winning his titles, the Bo Knows campaign, he played two sports. We all know it. It was mega. What was that experience like for you, getting to be Bo's quarterback and having the best seat in the house? I think Steve still, he might be the best running back I've ever seen. We just only got him for like 27 games.
1: Well, he could have potentially been... the story could have been one that, you know, would have rivaled the story of Jim Brown and how he dominated the NFL during his time as the premier running back in all of football. Bo Jackson had abilities that no one else had ever seen, the combination of power and speed. But you know, he, I think one of the things doesn't get really enough attention, and what really I think probably created the situation as it evolved was the fact that he was so determined to play two sports and to dominate at two sports. He never worked out in the off season as a football player. He never worked out with us through the off season program, the OTAs and training camp. He would always show up in October after we had already played three or four games, and he was in baseball shape. He wasn't in football shape. And we had to have a special offense set up for Bo because he didn't know all the plays that we had installed all during the offseason. And it wasn't because he couldn't understand it. It was because he just wasn't a full-time football player. And I think those things, when you look back on it, you see, you know, how could something like that, a little fluky thing like that happen? Well, I think if he had been training exclusively as a football player and his body was in shape as a football player, I don't think that injury really ever would have happened. There's no way to know, but I think that that's definitely a side story that should be explored. And if he was training as a football player, who knows how great he could have been on the football field.
0: Well said. Steve Berline with us. And I just got another story I want to bring your direction. This is what I was saying earlier. I don't know if you've ever been asked. It was like the most like video game experience in the history of the NFL because of where the standings and tiebreakers were. But you guys listening, if you have no idea what we're going to be talking about for the next couple minutes, it's like the freakiest, wackiest, craziest, coolest NFL game that ever happened. And I've never seen Mike Ditka more pissed off, legendary just for that. But there was a 1999, think greatest show on turf, Rams year. Steve Berline's Carolina Panthers and the Dallas Cowboys and Green Bay Packers were all tied for the playoff spot, last wild card, with the last game of the season. The Cowboys had control of their destiny, and they played later on in the day. But the Panthers, you guys played the Saints, and then the Packers played somebody else, and the games were going on at the same time, Steve Berline. And if people are just like, well, why is this a big deal? Well, not only did you need to win, Steve Berline, your Panthers need to make sure that you won by like 18 points so the Packers couldn't pass you on the tiebreaker. When was the last time you talked about that game in 1999? And by the way, it's one of the best games I ever saw you play.
1: Well, you're talking about some great memories there. It was not only did we have to win by 18, we had to win by 18 more than the Packers won their game by. Because it was going to come down to the point differential in all your games. And so that's what the big story was. It was like we knew that we had to run the score up on New Orleans and hope that Dallas lost. And Green Bay knew the same thing, that they had to run the score up. They had to be aware of how much we were winning our game by. And so Chris Berman, if your listeners want to go to YouTube and
0: yes,
1: you can see how Chris Berman covered this, as the game, you know, when the game was over, he talks about the timeline, about how we scored and we went up by a certain amount of points. The Packers were trying to run out the clock, and then they heard that we scored. Now they had to go down and score again, so they had to start. There was a play. Brett Favre actually took a knee to run the game out, and then they heard that we scored, and then the next play he tried to throw a bomb into the end zone because they had to score to try to outscore us. And it was unbelievable. You know, that year was crazy. I let, you know, Kurt Warner, as you said, Kurt Warner won the MVP. The Rams won the Super Bowl. He had his breakout year, but I was the one that led the NFL in passing that year.
0: Yep.
1: And if it wasn't for Kurt Warner, they might have been making a movie about me. That's all I got to say about that. You know? So if it wasn't for him, I would have been the story. But the great thing about it is that, you know, I had that opportunity to prove myself as a starting quarterback in the NFL, and I went to the Pro Bowl that year, and it kind of was, you know, it was one of those things that I look back and I was just so grateful that I had that opportunity to prove myself and show that I could be that guy. And that game that you're talking about was just a great way to finish off that season. I think I threw 5 touchdown passes that day, and Ditka was not happy. He was pissed off, storming the sideline.
0: Because he didn't like you guys running up the score on him. He thought it went against the moral code of football. And you're like, dude, we got to win by this many points. Like, you guys kicked an onside kick in the third quarter, I think, Berline. It was total John Madden football. Yes, and that's when Ditka just lost it. And then Ditka kicks an onside kick on you guys when he's... Anyway, man, we could do this. Yeah. Hey, Steve, come on my show during football season. Man, I love talking ball with you, man. Great job.
1: Johnny, I'm happy to anytime. You have your people call me. I'm glad to do it anytime.
0: And that's why you listen to Westwood One Sports, Johnny Ballgame. Great stuff. Any text messages, 310-840-4910. If you remember any of those stories, Berline's a great storyteller. That's why I'm in this business, to tell stories. It's great stuff. Two for two with Stu. 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
2: 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And this year, questions keep coming. 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

0: good bit. I mean, that's something it's like the title. Like, there's another episode, say, I don't know, Steve-O from Jackass is on the TV show Blind Date. It doesn't work out for him. And then there's the old smiley Roger Lodge telling you, hey, bro, there's always a next time. Is that the theme song, Peyton Lodge, son of Roger? Did I get that?
1: Yes, that is correct. That is correct.
0: Pretty good stuff, huh?
1: That was good. That was really good.
0: Steve-O was on there, man. He was. Roger remembers.
1: My dad just told me that because I just saw the last Jackass film.
0: I saw that one. I used to watch Blind Date. Sports Center would end. I didn't have a life. I mean, I was watching Blind Date, man. Those were some of the best memories ever. And you think that's pathetic? How about this level of pathetic? Because I think I would. Thursday, preseason week one. Simultaneously, there's going to be six games going on Thursday night football. Six. Two on NFL Network back-to-back, and one on whatever the hell is ESPN Unlimited. Great. I'm going to have to go to the pull out the damn app. Like, what the hell is this? Anyway, but that's what we watch. The other three games, that's local only. And I'm just kind of thinking about this. Where the heck is a preseason red zone channel? It makes too much sense. I mean, what are we doing here? We're figuring out now you can type with your thoughts. Paralysis patients, they implant brain chips, and you can type words per minute with your thoughts. We're restoring missing sight. Blind folks are using bionic eyes and smart glasses with, like, cameras and visual data like Terminator freaking 2. We're doing that. I mean, even in my line of work, podcasting too. I don't podcast, but radio, kind of the same branch on our different branch on that tree. But, you know, you can translate audio now into foreign languages, but it preserves your vocal tone, the emotions of which you say it, the cadence. Like, we're doing all this stuff. We can't figure out a preseason NFL red zone. I can quad box this son of a bitch. You know, I got two TVs in my office, right? One's like 100 inches mounted, and right below that, 66 inches, and they're mounted just on top of each other. The big one, and then the little one. I mean, it's the setup I've always wanted, and now I have it. It's beautiful. But, like, you know, I want to get four games on the top TV and then two on the bottom. And, I mean, that's NAD pump.

0: Edge man. Like, we can't figure out a preseason red zone channel, and this is the real pathetic part. Yeah, I hadn't even got to it yet. If you offered whoever, if for $100 I could pay for a red zone for that night, or let's just say, oh, holy crap, the whole preseason, all 3 weeks, it costs $100, but you have, if there's two games going on, hey, I don't even know if I need Scott Hansen yet. It is preseason, I get it, but I want to watch it, and I want to watch it live. I'm one of those people, even if it's a preseason game and I haven't seen it, if it's not live, it's just like, eh, I just can't get into it. I don't know why. I just can't. I can't do it. But let's get a preseason red zone at some point. I'd pay $100. Stu Kovacs, six games at the same time. I mean, what? This is the NFL too. Like, I do expect a little more here. And then, well, the answer is always to the question, well, because of money, because of money, because of money. You think this could be another revenue source in that direction? How much would you pay for a preseason red zone channel for all 3 weeks?
1: I'd say $50, $50 or $60. I think that'd be fair for four games. Yeah, four weeks a game. 3 weeks of games now. Three.
0: Yeah.
1: Yeah.
0: All right, Lodgy. How much you pay? Or do you not care?
2: Yeah, I'm going to say maybe 45. It's pretty specific. Pretty specific, but I'm saving up some money. I'm saving up some money right now.
0: Okay, $45. If he had it, let me, that's his price point.
2: $44.99.
0: Okay. All right. That's his price point. Yeah, I'm the worst. I'd do $100 just for, you know, I'd do it for one night. Anyway, I just hope at some point, like, figure this out. Like, you know how many people would tune into that if you had a preseason red zone channel? They just bounce from games. This team's in the red zone. Oh, what a concept. The exact same thing they do for 18 weeks. When there's multiple preseason games going on, you can go to the preseason red zone channel and watch them. Like, what? Especially, look, how about this? On Saturday, you guys, seven games throughout the day, but there's probably three in one window, four in another. I got to red zone this. 310-840-4910. Text. Call. I don't give a rip. Johnny Ballgame. 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With Stu.
3: What will the sports world be talking about in the morning? It's 2-for-2 with Stu.
1: All right, let's start with a big story in the NFL where we could see the Seattle Seahawks maybe possibly adding one of the best corners in the league, Terrion Arnold. Apparently he is visiting the team for a workout, according to Jordan Schultz. The defending Super Bowl champion Seahawks brought in Arnold for a physical assessment. Of course, we know that Arnold has some legal battles that he is facing right now, so it is unclear what his status would be for the upcoming season, but what do you think, Ballgame? What do you think about Terrion Arnold possibly joining an already loaded Seattle Seahawks defense?
0: I mean, Terrion Arnold, the football player, already joining, let's be honest, the best defense in the league. I mean, that would be scary, but Terrion Arnold's life is scary. I mean, he's alleged... But I mean, on four counts of kidnapping and four counts of armed robbery, that's life in prison stuff. Now, Seattle, luckily for them, I mean, they have the cap space. They manage their stuff well. They could make this happen. And, yeah, kind of go tit for tat on what the Rams are probably going to announce in the next few hours, that Aaron Donald's going to come back. I can't even imagine adding Arnold, who's a Pro Bowl level player, Bama, two quick years into the league, Detroit. I mean, I'm talking as the player, loves him and all this. And I will throw this in against Stu, too. Personal conduct policy.

0: safety violation. I mean, would Roger Goodell, even though the case is still pending, would Roger Goodell say, I just don't like the way this looks? Here's a 3-game suspension for a personal conduct violation? Maybe? Personal conduct policy violation? I don't know. I'm interested to see it transpire. I think what you said, he was in town. They brought him in? Wow. Yeah, I mean, that's legit. I think they're just wondering if it's a whatever else it needs to be. If this was a this isn't a football decision. That's the crazy thing, right? It's not a football call. If it was a football call, he's on the Lions or any other team in the league. Once he gets released, there's a tire waiver system there, and everybody wants him. Nope. This is not a football decision. You got to decide if you want to support him, period. And at least wait till you hear more on the case. Now, certainly, and they're smarter than me, hell yeah, but certainly there's going to be a provision where if something pending is no longer pending, you know, you're not going to be, in this case, a Seahawk anymore. Okay. You know, maybe there's something along those lines. They can, no bonus money. They can cut him for nothing, essentially. Stuart Kovacs, that seems to make a little bit of sense. This is an interesting story, Stu. If he doesn't have a suspension, if he plays, like, maybe he's ready by week one, week two. It's just scary to think what dimension this would add to that defense. There's like 5 great corners in the league. That's it. He's not one of them, but he's kind of on that outside, and he's trending on the field up. But again, that's not what this is about, Stu.
1: That would be pretty crazy. In terms of college football, we have a program that is pretty viral this week. How about the Akron Zips for their viral offensive coordinator of the game promotion? They are randomly selecting a season ticket holder, and that person will work directly with Coach Joe Moorhead to script the team's opening 10 to 15 offensive plays for their home opener against Robert Morris on September 12th. So basically all you have to do is buy some season tickets, which start as low as $75, and you have a chance to maybe, you know, be a part of the offensive, you know, scheme calling for that first game. Well, what do you think about this, what Akron's doing?
0: You know, bless the heart of the MAC. They're willing to play their league games, majority of them, on, like, Wednesdays, because it's the only decent, not even decent, but it's the only TV inventory available, because they don't get the piece of the pie if they're playing on Saturday compared to the 100 and whatever other teams that usually draw more. So they do that. You know, you have to generate revenue. They're doing this. I think it's fun. I like it. I'll be interested in this. I would have not given 2 rips or zips in this case, womp, womp, womp, about this game. Now, I guess I care a little bit about it, but here's the one thing. This is an incentive to sell more season tickets. Stu, if I'm on the fence, I don't know if this is my tipping point because I go in a drawing. Like, one thing, how about this? Play a scenario. Stu, whoever wins it, they come up with the first series and it's horrible. It's disastrous.
1: Could happen, yeah.
0: It's you know, they go for a flea flicker, they fumble it, it's a circus McGurkus, and they end up giving up a defensive touchdown, so they're down 7-0 after this experiment. And then, of course, say they lose the game by, of course, 7 points. How would that look? What if he kicks ass? What if the only drive of the game they score a touchdown on is the opening drive, choreographed, I guess, from the season ticket holder, Stu? That's the only score they have. They get their ass kicked every other part of the game. They lose 47-7. Their only touchdown, the opening drive. What's the fans say? Do they, like, want to bring him back? Like, I could see this getting very,

0: Very interesting, Stuart Kovacs. Wouldn't that be fun, though?
1: It would be. Either way, it would be fun. Either the disaster or the, you know, epic 10-play drive to score the lone touchdown. Yes, I'm intrigued. I'm going to actually somewhat pay attention to this game against Robert Morris, which, again, like you said, I don't think I would have said before this happened.
0: No, man. I mean, the only time you see the Mac this time of the year is when they're getting their teeth knocked out because they have to. They need the money by some Big Ten power in most cases, and didn't get to a ton of college football so far or whatever on the show today. Steve Berline was fantastic. Every Sunday night into Monday morning, preseason NFL week one, where is that Red Zone channel? Peyton Lodge, he'll pay $45, man, for 3 weeks. That's $15 a week for Peyton Lodge. So, you guys have a great morning. We'll keep this sucker going, too, for some of you. And everybody, love, joy, the Westwood One sport lineup. Stu Kovacs, what you doing today?
1: Oh, we got dentist appointments. That should be fun, as always. I love a good dentist appointment.
0: Oh, gosh. Yeah. Just a cleaning?
1: Just a cleaning. Hopefully that'll be it.
0: Sundays into Monday. Johnny Ballgame.
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Addie Bates produces, Laura Jimenez runs the board, and the Max Crosby era of Las Vegas Raiders football needs to be over today. It's time. I'm good. I've seen enough. I've had enough. It is time. The Las Vegas Raiders finally trade Max Crosby. Over the weekend, the official fallout happened. And I say official fallout. This isn't even close to the first domino that means that Max Crosby, one of the NFL's best pass rushers, needs to go. One of the initial pivotal cornerstone dominoes was just a couple of months ago where the Raiders agreed to a trade that would send Max Crosby to the Baltimore Ravens. So I'm sure you're wondering, why is Max Crosby still a member of the Las Vegas Raiders if the two agreed to a trade? Well, that's a very good question. It's astute observation. It is the Drake Toll Show, 310-840-4910. Your question, what you need to answer, what I want you to ponder for the next 12 minutes of pontificating, is whether or not you would take Max Crosby. I'm going to give you a list of the controversies that Crosby's been involved with. I'm going to give you a list, the timeline that Crosby's been a part of as a member of the Raiders. I'm going to give you a list of Crosby's accolades, the former fourth rounder in 2019 out of Eastern Michigan. I want to know, would you take Max Crosby for your NFL franchise, the Detroit Lions, the Dallas Cowboys, the Tampa Bay Buccaneers? Do you want Max Crosby? 310-840-4910. It is the Drake Toll Show. Let's go back. 2019, Max Crosby's drafted out of Eastern Michigan to the Oakland Raiders in the fourth round. Since then, he's become a stalwart of the National Football League defensively. Crosby, when it comes to rushing the quarterback, there are few better. He is currently one of the NFL's most dominant and feared defensive stalwarts. That's the word that I'll use for him. Can I take you back to his rookie season, 10 sacks? That was in 2019. 7 sacks, 8 sacks the two seasons following, and then he blows onto the scene in the National Football League, 12.5 in 2022, 14.5 sacks in 2023. And all of a sudden, Max Crosby starts garnering the double team. We've got to stop Max Crosby. If there's one problem in the middle of all this, it's that Crosby plays for the Raiders, and the Raiders kind of suck, and they have done suck. They've been sucking, even with Pete Carroll as their head coach this time last year. Crosby was one of the few things the Raiders had going for them, and it all came to a head at the end of last football season, when after a vaguely injury-ridden 2024, production wasn't quite as solid. 2025, he's right back into form. He's just as dominant. 10 sacks in just 15 games. The Raiders decided the last two games of 2025 to bench Max Crosby. We're done. We don't need him out there. Our season's over. Why would we risk getting him hurt when he's a valuable trade piece? Why would we risk getting him hurt when he could be a valuable rebuild piece if we decide with new head coach Clint Kubiak to keep hold of Crosby and try to compete with Max in the fold? So they bench in the last two games. Crosby goes nuclear. Public, he says, I don't like this. I'm not here to sit. I'm not here to be benched for the last two games of your football season just because you can't contend. I'm going somewhere with this. I'm not here to sit the pine for two complete games just because you don't want me to get hurt so that you can trade me. Just do it. Finish the job. And the Raiders did. They traded Max Crosby to the Baltimore Ravens. I remember where I was sitting. I'm at the dinner table. I've just taken a ribeye off of the Blackstone and set it on the table. When I get the notification, ESPN per Adam Schefter, the Las Vegas Raiders are trading Max Crosby to the Baltimore Ravens. This now makes Baltimore one of the most prominent defenses in the AFC. And I jump from the table and I run out here to my electric shed where things plugged in, the microphones and stuff, to try to communicate to the world what this means to the National Football League. Within 4 days
of that going down, it all falls through. It's one of those, remember where you are, and then remember where you are the second time it happens. Because it all falls through due to a failed physical where doctors in Baltimore said, no, Crosby's knee just, he's not good to go. And the Raiders said, well, we told you that Crosby is dealing with knee issues. We opened the trade rumors, and anybody who asked with Crosby has knee issues, you're just going to avoid, yeah, we're going to avoid the trade. We can't do this. So now, a player who for days believed he was being traded to the Baltimore Ravens, he's already bought the hat, he's got the shirt, he's ready to go. Hey, pack the house up, baby. We're moving to Baltimore. That guy who's been traded by a franchise now gets stuck with a franchise. And not just any franchise, but the Las Vegas Raiders. Would you take Max Crosby? 310-840-4910. He wades through this offseason with cryptic tweets and a couple things along the lines of, I'm a proud Raider. I want to be here. This is my home. This is my place. These are my people. How frustrating would it be for you if you're working in Kenosha, Wisconsin. No shade on Kenosha. It's a fine city. If you're working in Kenosha, Wisconsin, and your boss comes to you and says, hey, man, sorry, we are actually transferring you to our corporate office in Fort Lauderdale, Florida. Hey, look, I'm in. You know, Kenosha's got some really good fishing. Kenosha's great during like 2 weeks out of the summer. Outside of that, catch me in Fort Lauderdale. Send me to the tropical southeast. Max Crosby can go from a dump of a franchise in the Las Vegas Raiders to the Baltimore Ravens, who want to compete now, who want to win now, who have Lamar Jackson as their quarterback, who have Super Bowl aspirations. The Raiders aren't even close to that. So if you're a competitor like Max Crosby and you want to win and you want to win in your prime, you don't want to be in Las Vegas. But when the deal falls through, he plays nice, he puts on a happy face, and he says to the media, I'm a Raider, I'm happy to be here, I want to be here. So why is that news today? I'll ask you again, do you want, as a part of your favorite NFL franchise, would you take Max Crosby? 310-840-4910, the phone line and text line is open. It comes to a head on Friday, when in the afternoon practice, Max Crosby and Kirk Cousins, the starting quarterback of the Las Vegas Raiders, get into a tiff. How does that make any sense? Kirk Cousins has become the starting quarterback. I mean, this sentence 6 months ago blows my mind. Because 6 months ago, I think Max Crosby's traded. And why is Kirk Cousins the starting quarterback of the Las Vegas Raiders? Well, Clint Kubiak and company have decided, despite drafting Fernando Mendoza first overall in the NFL draft in April, they want Cousins to be the guy. He is the bridge for the franchise before they get their franchise player in Fernando Mendoza. So Cousins is out there taking reps with the ones, playing against the ones on defense. And that's when the whole thing goes wrong. It's the Drake Toll Show, Westwood One Sports and the Westwood One Sports app, talking Max Crosby with the Las Vegas Raiders and his tenure there soon expiring. At least that is the opinion of yours truly. During 11-on-11 team drills, it happened. Crosby blows into the backfield from his edge position and makes heavy contact. He hits Kirk Cousins on the throwing arm and tips a pass for an incompletion. Ho, ho, ho! Hey, what the hell was that? Kirk Cousins has the red vest on. He's the quarterback. You are all-pro, all-star defensive line. You, Max Crosby, just blew through here and hit the quarterback at training camp. The big no-no, the thing you can't do, you hit the quarterback. After that, Crosby said, well, if you didn't like that one, you really won't like this. He did it again. The veteran. The guy who's been in Las Vegas since 2019, the player the other guys are supposed to look up to and say, hey, that's a guy who got traded in the offseason. The trade was voided due to the injury concerns by the Baltimore Ravens. He's supposed to lead the way. And then that guy is knocking the quarterback down at spring training? Yep.
And what it becomes is a chest-to-chest, hand-to-hand shouting match. The team had to run in and separate Max Crosby and Kirk Cousins. I can only imagine Crosby's yelling all the vulgarities you can picture. I mean, just take every swear word possible and kind of throw it in the vernacular of Max Crosby. He's giving him the MF for this, the MF for that. He's dropping some words that you probably don't want to use on a Monday morning. Happy back to school, everybody. Kirk Cousins on the other side, he's the notable nerd. Like, if you've watched the quarterback documentary on Netflix or HBO or Prime, whichever one it's on, Kirk Cousins is the guy who opens the show with, "Hey guys, yeah, it's me, Kurt. I'm excited to play football today. It's gonna be a real fun one." That's the guy who's in a fight with Max Crosby, like this notable, strong guy, tough guy, Max. Like, "Hey, Max, if you could just not hit me, man, I'd be really appreciate that. What'd you say to me?" And now the two are face-to-face, the team pulling them back. They are both sent to the penalty box. Just timeout. Hey, that sandbox over there, go sit. First-year head coach Clint Kubiak has to deal with this. Not only are you a first-year head coach in the National Football League, you're a first-year head coach with the Raiders. And because fighting violates team rules, risks the health of key players, which I guess hitting the quarterback during spring training doesn't risk the health of key players to put a stop to this, but the fighting did. Kubiak held Cousins and Crosby out of team drills for Saturday. And that left one man, one name, to start at quarterback this weekend for the Las Vegas Raiders. Fernando. As Fernando Mendoza, the number one overall pick, got to run the first team offense for the day. It's like when you were in kindergarten. They let you be the line leader. And you knew it. You knew it. September 19th is my line leader day. I get to lead everybody. For one day, Fernando Mendoza gets to run first team offense. And the Heisman winner can get valuable reps as a starter. Valuable reps with starters like Brock Bowers. Now, there are two ways to practice. Coaches have talked to Crosby at training camp about dialing back his aggressiveness. Hey, maybe we don't hit the

0: quarterback, especially as you yourself, Max Crosby, are working back from knee surgery. That same knee surgery is what voided his trade to the Baltimore Ravens. Crosby has said, and I quote, "I acknowledge his extreme style by saying, I know that I push the line, and sometimes I go over the line." Do you want Max Crosby? 310-840-4910. Because I think this moment has boiled over to the point that Max Crosby is no longer a valuable piece of the Raiders. Whether it's the locker room or on the field, he's no longer a valuable piece of the Raiders who already tried to trade him. Crosby doesn't need to be there anymore. He doesn't need to be inside the pressure cooker. He needs to be in Chicago with the Bears. He needs to be in Dallas with the Cowboys. He needs to be in Detroit with the Lions. A homecoming to Detroit. Or a Dallas Cowboys. But Jerry Jones has called out Crosby by name during training camp in 2026. Hey, if that's an opportunity for us, we're going to approach that. We're going to consider that for sure. But would you take Max Crosby, 310-840-4910, given this string of controversy, like fighting the quarterback at training camp? Let's take you to training camp, where it is beyond me. It makes no sense. The last time the Raiders had media was on August 7th, and you would think any reporter in the room would ask Clint Kubiak, the head coach. You would think one of them would ask the head coach, "Hey, how about that fight between Max Crosby and Kirk Cousins? Probably want to put an end to that, right? That's probably not a good thing." Instead, nope, just didn't get asked the question. Instead, Michael Mayer, the 25-year-old tight end, was the only player for the Las Vegas, a guy who caught for like 324 yards last year, was the only player at media, player or coach, who was asked about the fight between Crosby and Cousins. Let's take you to the little-known Michael Mayer, the Raiders tight end, on two veterans going at it.
1: Yeah, it's energy, man. It's energy. You know, we don't want to be throwing punches, but, you know, I think on any padded day of camp, there's going to be some, there's going to be some tuffles. And, you know, that's our starting quarterback right now, and you want him to defend your team, and you want him to have some edge to him, which he does. He's always had. I mean, since the first day I met him when he came in here. So it's all, I mean, I don't want him getting thrown out. I don't want him getting a flag, nothing like that, but you got to be able to defend yourself.
0: That's funny. He doesn't mention Crosby being a leader, being a veteran, Crosby being the face, the voice of the team. He says, that's my starting quarterback. That's the voice of our team. That's the guy who's got to stand up for himself and fight. Even the players are taking the side of Kirk Cousins, who walked through the facility doors 4 months ago. Max Crosby's tenure with the Raiders is over. Trade him already. The Raiders see a problem. Crosby obviously sees a problem. It's time to go. That guy tackled your quarterback twice in spring training. It's time to go. The Dallas Cowboys, the Detroit Lions, open arms. The Chicago Bears, who need one big defensive piece, who miss a pivotal pass rush piece from being a contender. Those teams need a Max Crosby. They'll take him off your hands. 310-840-4910. Would you take Max Crosby? Let's go to a former Dallas Cowboy, Jesse Holly, and ask him that same question. A guy who went through numerous training camps, has seen these kind of scuffles. Is this the end of Crosby's term as a Las Vegas Raider? It's Westwood One Sports, the Westwood One Sports app, 310-840-4910. Jesse Holly, when we come back, this is the Drake Toll Show.
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3: Good morning. Max Crosby, the Las Vegas Raider, punching quarterbacks, tackling the guy with the red jersey on, robbing us of a sweet, supple training camp where everything just goes perfectly, and instead there's a new moxie in Vegas and a Max Crosby who needs to bring his new moxie to Dallas or Chicago, Detroit, somewhere else. This experiment's over. He was already traded to the Ravens. It falls through because of injury concern. Well, yeah, he had surgery. You knew he was injured. Well, you team doctors helped usher this into falling through, and now we're a day closer to Max Crosby being a Dallas Cowboy. Here is the Cowboys expert, former Cowboy himself, Jesse Holly, joins the Drake Toll Show, Westwood One Sports, and the Westwood One Sports app. Jesse, you've seen it at training camp. When a defender is hitting the quarterback on multiple occasions, these two guys get in a scuffle. Is that ever a good sign for teams at training camp?
4: Never. I mean, you learn this day one. Good morning as well. You learn this day one at training camp. They have the red jerseys on for a reason. It's do your work, be quick, be aggressive, but stay off the quarterback. And every now and again, I mean, when you have 270, 80-pound, 300-pound men, you know, all around, every now and again, you just so happen to run into the quarterback. And the coach reminds you, all the coaches remind you, stay up, stay off the quarterback, stay away from the quarterback. So to do it multiple times is almost a smack in the face to the rule of the red jersey by Max Crosby. There may be something deeper in that whole thing between he and Cousins, what have you. But, yeah, you learn that early on. Red jersey, stay off, stay away from the quarterback. Run around, stop before you get to the quarterback. Don't swipe at his arm. All those things that you hear, you know, through practice, you know, when you get into college, when you get into high school, it's stay off the quarterback.
3: He is Mr. Fourth and Long, Jesse Holly, joining the show. Jesse, appreciate you being up early with us this morning. And on that, if you're Max Crosby, really, if you're the rest of the NFL watching Max Crosby's actions, is this just a plea for help for him to get out of Las Vegas as fast as possible?
4: You know what? Max has become this anomaly, right? This conundrum of what does he want? Right? What does Max want? It was, you know, he tells you on one hand that he's a Raider for life, and then he's requesting the trade behind closed doors, and then after the trade, you know, doesn't go through because of injury, then he comes back to the Raiders, and he's back on the whole Raider for life thing. And so you don't know which way Max is going, and he's putting out rap songs and all this other stuff. And so, you know, a world of a talent, seems to be a very good dude. Don't know him personally, just off of what you see from the exterior. But for him, you know, you get to a point in time in your career when you've made all the money and you're regarded as one of the best in the league, you want to start trying to add wins to that, right? You get to that ultimate point where now the money isn't an issue, the stardom isn't an issue anymore. It's now, how can I cement my legacy with winning, with an opportunity to compete for championships? You know, you know that the Raiders are going through some sort of rebuilding thing there, you know, and it may take a couple of years with the drafting of Mendoza and, you know, Jinty the year before, and just trying to build some things. I don't know if Max wants to be a part of a rebuild, but I also don't know, you know, at this point in time where Max would go. Well, I kind of know a good place where he might could go, but you just never know with Max.
3: You say you know of a place he could go. Jerry Jones has been clear. When the trade talks dissipated between the Raiders and the Cowboys, it was not on the Cowboys' end that he didn't shut that door. Is it still wide open, the opportunity for Max Crosby, the all-pro edge rusher, to be a Dallas Cowboy?
4: That's what Jerry said, right? He said they didn't walk away. So did Max walk away? Did, you know, and you know, part of the good thing about the Cowboys is Dr. Cooper, who is a, you know, the world-renowned knee surgeon, and he's done a lot of surgeries. He's evaluated a lot of surgeries. You know, he's not technically on the Cowboys staff, but is on the Cowboys staff. And so they have a really good insight about the knee, the likelihood of the knee giving out over time. What is the, you know, what is the timetable? All that kind of good stuff. They have the dude, and I know that there's all these HIPAA laws and all the other kind of crazy stuff. But they have a dude in-house that they can look at and say, hey, doc, blink two times if the knee is going to give out. Blink one time if the knee is going to really hold up. They have that ability to talk to doc on this one. But, you know, Jerry likes to dangle that carrot. You know, he's all about keeping the fans hope. And keeping them, you know, thinking about things that could happen. You know, I don't know if it's going to happen in training camp. I had always posed that if there was a trade was going to happen after the whole thing of Max going to the Raiders, if that was going to happen, it's probably going to happen around sometime in November around the trade deadline.

0: He is Mr. Fourth and Long, Jesse Holly, joining the Drake Toll Show. Westwood One Sports, the Westwood One Sports app, a Dallas Cowboys alum. Jesse, again, appreciate you being up early and giving us training camp perspective. One thing, and man, you and I got to work closely together for the better part of 6 months, you know, earlier this year, really. And we would talk a lot about these college players and the way that they approach their offseason going into the football. About this time last year, talking about players and their offseason, these offseason storylines. And I remember you saying so vividly, I'm ready for the kickoff. When's kickoff? You know, when do we get past all the storylines and get to the actual football? I hear all these fans, oh, my quarterback Joe Blow went 27 for 47 during his 2 days of 11 on 11 at training camp. Our team's cooked. How much do we overblow these off-season training camp storylines?
1: So much. So much. And people don't realize the emphasis of training camp, right? It's about working the kinks out. It's about getting all those things through. It's about trying new things. It's about, incorporating a new group of guys together, maybe a new offensive coordinator, defensive coordinator, new players, new everything. A player gets a year older. You know, it's like when a baseball player goes into spring training and the pitcher's like, hey, I'm working on my curve, or I'm working on my sinker. And then you look at him and he goes, oh, he gave up 7 home runs. Well, yeah, he's working on a new pitch, so he's trying to find the grip. He's trying to find the right arm motion, the leg swing, all those type of things. The batter may have taken a new, different approach to the thing, so he's not hitting as well. So it's all of those things that happen in training camp that you're trying to get, you know, worked out. I remember for a long time, Dak Prescott was a horrible practice player. Everyone you watch in the practice, you're like, this dude can't play a lick. Lights come on, get in the game, and he's tearing people's butt up. So it's overblown. Everybody wants to have stats and for the content of social media. But, you know, you want to go to practice to work on things, to work out the kinks. You know, tell me when the game starts, if this guy can play or not.
0: Jesse, on that, I'm going to take you to a name that you never could have imagined would be brought up this morning, a guy named Scotty Miller, wide receiver, Chicago Bears. And there's almost no reason to bring up Scotty Miller other than that's a guy who is notably fighting for a spot on a 53-man right now. He is not guaranteed a position in the National Football League next season, and the next 3-4 weeks of his life will hinge on whether or not this is his job in a month and a half's time. Take me into the mind of a player like that, of a guy who knows his job's on the line, and the storylines be damned. He needs preseason. He needs training camp.
1: Yeah, the one thing that you always want to do is you always want to kind of, you know, you want to do things at full speed. Coaches can evaluate a player and understand, hey, the protection might have not been here for him to get the ball. The quarterback's eyes might not have been right, but did Scotty Miller run the right route? Did he win at the line of scrimmage? Do you see him finishing the play? What special teams is he on? Where does he fit at in the grand scheme of what we ultimately want to do? And then when the opportunities present themselves, whether in practice and or preseason game, did he make the play, right? Is he making contested catches? Is he going up and making a play? Those type of things that are going on through a player's mind each and every day. You want to be able to show up on film. When coaches pop on the film, do you stand out, right? The stars are going to stand out. The big guys, the big names, they're going to stand out because they're going to get the most opportunities. It's about if you're a guy who's on the bubble, and trust me, I lived on the bubble a lot of my NFL career, you want to pop. And then you want to gain what I like to call, you want to gain people in the front office, sponsors. Yeah. I want to get someone in that office when they're making cuts, whether it's a receiver coach, a special teams coach, somebody that goes, hold on now, man, this guy makes plays week in and week out. A DB coach steps up and says, man, he gives my DBs hell. A special team coach is like, man, he's on all four core special teams. He's returning. He's on punt return, kickoff return. I mean, this is a guy who we can use. And if not for the season, this is a guy that we want on our practice squad to allow him to get our guys better as we continue to develop him. So that's what you want. You want to be able to flash in front of the coaches, gain yourself a sponsor, and then in these preseason games, make a play, because not only are you auditioning for your team, but you're also auditioning for 31 other teams that may see your services and say, this is a guy that we can use on our squad.
0: Yeah, for those of us that were born 6'4", but about 140, that's the perspective we'll never have. That's exactly what I needed from you this morning. Taking me into the mind of an NFL player. He is Jesse Holly at Mr. Fourth and Long on Twitter. Jesse, last thing I got for you. Again, appreciate you being up with us. Who wins the Super Bowl? It's August. I know we're not going to hold it against you, but who?

0: wins the Super Bowl?
1: Well, right now, you know, coming out of the NFC, you got to look at the Rams, right? I mean, they F them picks, and they go and they do all they can to make their squad just a phenomenal squad. And I am still not one who has given up on Patrick Mahomes and the Chiefs. I still think Patrick Mahomes is one of the best quarterbacks that we've ever seen, and I don't think that their run is over. So for me right now, I got the Chiefs, and this is August, football is fluid. I can change my mind when we get to December. But right now, I think the Chiefs will make a resurgence. I think the team to beat is the L.A. Rams, but ultimately with the addition of Myles Garrett, and I do believe that Aaron Donald will come back at some point down this season with Puka, with Matthew, with Devontae. I just think L.A. is just too good of a roster, too good of a team. Trent McDuffie on the outside. I think it's the L.A. Rams who hoist the Lombardi February 14th in L.A.
0: You can find him hosting Unfiltered or Amazon Fire TV's College Football Kickoff at Mr. Fourth and Long on Twitter. He's Jesse Holly. Jesse, appreciate you. Miss you. Hope to see you soon. And enjoy when we actually play the whole football thing.
1: Yeah, absolutely, bro. Love you guys, man. Thank you so much for having me. I'll see you soon.
0: That is the perspective of a guy who went through training camp with the Dallas Cowboys, who fought in training camp with the Dallas Cowboys to get a roster spot. I mean, he's the guy to ask how you, if you sitting at home, Daryl, you're getting ready for work, you're going to go to the gym first, then you're going to work in Des Moines, Iowa, you're listening to the Drake Toll Show, Westwood One Sports, the Westwood One Sports app, thinking, if I wanted a career change tomorrow to be an NFL player, how could I do it? You find a sponsor somewhere in that franchise that boosts you up, and you ensure when the cut line is set that you've got the right person in your camp fighting for you. That's what Jesse Holly did with the Dallas Cowboys during his NFL career. And even better on Max Crosby, that it's become increasingly clear through Max Crosby's actions hitting the quarterback during 11-on-11 at training camp, hitting his quarterback, Kirk Cousins, it's become increasingly clear that instead of a leader, Crosby has become a headache. 310-840-4910. Would you take that headache? Are you willing to accrue that headache on your NFL roster? Here's a good tweet. Somebody, I mean, you can tweet at me, too. That's the beauty of modern technology at Drake C. Toll Show. Large McBig Huge tweets, I would gladly trade Micah Parsons for Max Crosby as a Packers fan. I don't even know what to think about that. I'm going to need time to process that one. I would gladly trade Micah Parsons for Max Crosby as a Packers fan. Would you take Max Crosby? 310-840-4910. Maybe even better, what would you give up for Max Crosby? The text line and the phone line is open the entirety of our 3 hours together. Hold on. It is the Drake Toll Show on Westwood One Sports. This weekend, a story came by my Twitter that blew me away. A former NBA player plans to declare for the WNBA draft. No. Two former NBA players are declaring for the WNBA draft. How will this end? I'll tell you next. This is the Drake Toll Show.
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former NBA players, Royce White and Enes Kanter, have declared for the WNBA draft. How the hell is that going to work? It is the Drake Toll Show. Westwood One Sports, the Westwood One Sports app, and it is time for our biggest losers of the day. Let's start in the WNBA. Enes Kanter, former NBA player. Remember Utah Jazz? He spends time with the Thunder. He made his rounds around the NBA. Enes Kanter has now declared for the WNBA draft, former NBA player, saying that he is a woman, he identifies as a woman, and as such, he expects to play Jazz, Thunder, play for the Knicks for a little bit. His last time in the NBA was 2022. He expects to play the WNBA. Me over here in the corner. I don't care. My sister plays softball at Baylor University. And as the ascension of the WNBA climbs and more people are watching the WNBA to watch, like, the basketball itself, can I tell you, I'm tired. What's making me want to watch it less is the fact that the WNBA is treated like a 1998 VH1 TV show. You know, like, in the early 2000s, they let

0: Let Bret Michaels do Rock of Love. Rock of Love! He sang the theme song to it. And as Bret Michaels and 30 women, a race for who got to date Bret Michaels. He gets to the end of season one, and he looks at both of the remaining girls, and he's like, babies, here's a problem. I can't pick between one of you. I'd like y'all both to be my lovely wives. And one of the girls was like, no, I'm not going to share Bret Michaels. Rock of Love! So the WNBA feels like. Every time I open an article, it's not. You know, Caitlin Clark dropped 43 points. Sophie Cunningham drops 21 in a loss. Angel Reese has 24 rebounds. Nope. It's the craziest thing you've ever heard in your entire life. Also, by the way, Article 8, Section 1A of the WNBA Collective Bargaining Agreement states, as written, quote, only players who are women are eligible to play in the WNBA. Enos Kanter or Royce White declaring for the WNBA draft probably means the WNBA just won't respond. Expect no. Okay. It's written pretty plainly that only players who are women are eligible to play in the WNBA. And so that's where it ends. That's where it ends. Rock of Love. We got to the end of it. Bret Michaels picked both women, which means he can have none. If you have two quarterbacks, you have zero. I'm good. I would like the NBA to be able, the WNBA to be able to do the thing where they can play basketball, and we talk about the basketball side, and that's it. Does that suffice? Well, if not, it gets worse. Biggest loser of the day, the Indiana Fever's head coach, Stephanie White, who after her player, Sophie Cunningham, got clocked, decked, double flagrant, to throw Dejanay Carrington out of the game for assaulting Sophie Cunningham. Here is Sophie Cunningham's coach. Like, Sophie's body's still warm. She's not even in the ground yet. Here is Sophie's head coach defending the player that decked Sophie Cunningham.
1: One of the things about Nay is that she's going to play her butt off, man. She's going to compete. Nobody's going to go walking in for a layup. And so I don't oppose the hard foul. But I also don't think that she intentionally went for the net.
0: Addie Bates, producer of the Drake Toll Show. Good morning. Notable ball knower.
2: Good morning.
0: Notable ball knower. Big Arch Manning fan. Ooh. Really likes the Houston Astros. Addie, WNBA storylines running amok on my Twitter For You page instead of the WNBA, like, you know, highlights running amok. Your thoughts? I'm going to leave it broad here for you. Your thoughts?
2: This is not good for the WNBA. Imagine if it's any league. If it's one of the big four, this is not good press. This is not the PR that you want. And especially when you have a star player in Caitlin Clark and you are at
0: her.
2: This... Yes,
0: remember,
2: sorry.
0: We hate her. We forgot about that. We hate her.
2: Dang it. I forgot that part. But this is your time to shine. This is your time. During the summertime, you could have taken over the world, basically. Like, you have the girl. You have the person that you need. But instead, everything that we're hearing about the WNBA... I'm having friends and family, they'll just text me, hey, do you see what's going on? Do you see all this? And it's nothing but negative publicity. This is, when they say all publicity is good publicity, that is not the truth. That is not the truth in this case, and this is the only thing that people are talking about, which is bad for the sport.
0: It is the Drake Toll Show, Westwood One Sports, the Westwood One Sports app. Drake Toll with you alongside Addie Bates and Laura Jimenez. Let's keep it in our biggest losers of the day. Biggest loser of the day today. I say, be careful with this one. This reporter, or could it be the interview subject? These two guys just going at it. Here's a fight that happened at the White House this week.
3: Last question for you. If Democrats do take over the House, it's just going to be investigation mania. You know, they're going to do oversight. They could impeach you again. I mean, do you think they will?
4: Well, a lot of people are saying I'm one of the greatest presidents ever.
3: They're not saying that, though.
4: Yeah, but they know. They see the results. Look.
0: But they know. They see the results. Wow, that dude just, what, the reporter just threw it right back in his face? God, man. Wow. Jeez. Let's keep it in our biggest losers of the day. Adam Vinatieri was inducted into the NFL Hall of Fame over the weekend and got to give a speech about, surely he's referencing footballs here, but he calls out Pat McAfee, his old running buddy, in the midst of it. Here's Adam Vinatieri.
5: Hey, Pat McAfee's here in the crowd today. Great to see you, brother. The only person who enjoyed holding my balls more than my wife. She held for me in the off season when everyone else was gone. Get that right.

0: Oh no.
1: What?
0: They did pan the camera to Adam Vinatieri's wife, who was laughing. Just locker room talk. Just a guy joke. Just a guy dude joke. That's what happens here. Addie, did this one go too far?
2: No, that's great. That's great. Call out Pat McAfee. That's great. Maybe it's the person. I feel like if he said that about my beloved, like, Drew Brees, I'd be like, no. No, don't. But it's Pat McAfee, so it's great.
0: Yeah, I don't think. I think it fit. The crime fit the bill here. My close and personal friend Pat McAfee, by the way. I'm not Pat. We're still on good terms. But it was a funny moment. Funny moment. It's the Biggest Losers of the day on the Drake Toll Show. Big loser, Max Crosby. How about this for a headline over the weekend? Max Crosby of the Las Vegas Raiders fought his starting quarterback. Yeah, Crosby hit Cousins' arm twice during a team period, and after the second incident, the usually mild-mannered quarterback was fed up. He charged after the star defender, grabbing his jersey and exchanging words. I imagine that went something like this. Hey, man, stay the frick off me, guy. You stay over there on your defense side. Just stop hitting me, man. I'm Kirk Cousins. I'm supposed to be the quarterback. Max Crosby, on the other hand, obviously seems frustrated with the entire Raiders organization, the same guy who was traded to the Ravens and that fell through due to medical issues. Biggest loser of the day is you, Max Crosby. Don't be hitting the quarterback during drills at spring training. That's Bush League. You know it's Bush League. I hate this.
2: I think Clint Kubiak should have pulled him after the first hit.
0: Yeah. Like,
2: he should have sent him home then. The fact that he got two hits on him, that's crazy to me. That is the crazy part to me. That not after one, it took two. And it wasn't even that he was kicked out of practice for the day. No, it was tomorrow. And so was Kirk Cousins. That's the issue to me. What was the head coach doing?
3: It was a tough cookie.
2: Yeah.
0: He didn't hit Keaton Slovis, you know, like just some random fourth string kid. He didn't hit a guy to grow him up in the NFL and teach him a lesson. He hit Kirk Cousins. Like, America's dad. Just the nicest guy in the world. Max Crosby's out there.
2: A golden retriever.
0: Just
4: and
0: pow,
4: a little bit of sick it to him.
0: Slams the guy. I can't stand for this. And I think Max Crosby is doing everything he can to be an even bigger cancer in the locker room to eventually get traded away from the Las Vegas Raiders. Oh, no. Your punishment for being a cancer is to not have to play for the Raiders anymore. No. What?
2: Send him to the Jets.
0: I get to go somewhere else? Send him to the Dallas Cowboys, which honestly, we may not be talking enough about how the Cowboys might be a worse fit. Just this NFL purgatory, this hellhole. The Raiders have been to a conference title game. The Raiders more recently than the Dallas Cowboys. That's how bad it is in Arlington. Our biggest losers of the day. How about the Panthers? Rookie quarterback Haynes King. Hamstring. Week to week. The same guy who put the team on his back in the Hall of Fame game is now week to week with a hamstring injury. So they are signing another QB. The Panthers have to go in a different direction in Carolina. And Haynes King, by the way, I didn't really talk about this much. Haynes King was the star of the night, game-winning touchdown in that Hall of Fame game. And because of this, Kyle Trask, the old Florida quarterback. Somebody listed Kyle Trask, NFL veteran. So they promoted him. Made me feel uncomfortable. I don't like that. NFL veteran Kyle Trask? Gross. Is the new option in Carolina. If Kyle Trask is on your roster as a quarterback, that makes you a biggest loser of the day. And finally, your biggest winner of the day, Drew Brees. Also inducted into the Hall of Fame this weekend. Sean Payton was the man who brought him there. And his speech, emotional speech to New Orleans, was top-notch. Here is the Hall of Famer.
5: New Orleans has been through a lot, to the point where in some cases the feeling was we may have lost everything. It may never come back the same. Storms teach us that our greatest treasures aren't the things that we own. They're the people we love and the way we show up for one another. It reminds us to hold our loved ones a little closer, to love a little harder, to laugh a little louder, and to never take a single day for granted. Sometimes it takes losing what can be replaced to truly appreciate the things that can. New Orleans, you accepted me. You embraced me. You believed in me. But more importantly, you trusted me with the soul of the city. And I would have died to protect that calling.
0: That is a Texas kid, Drew Brees, who went to Purdue, that fell in love.

0: with the city of New Orleans, and the city of New Orleans fell in love with Drew Brees. Addie, the Hall of Famer.
1: Oh, how can you not fall in love with two things, Drew Brees and the city of New Orleans? As a Saints fan, I mean, he's my entire childhood. And I know a lot of people feel that way. He saved the city when they needed him the most. And there's no one more deserving than Drew Brees of that honor.
0: One prominent college conference is dying. Not just dying, but on an expedited mission to die. This league is about to lose all of its power teams, its biggest brands, its biggest names, as college football's legislation has been thrown on its head. It's Westwood One Sports and the Westwood One Sports app. Addie Bates produces, Laura Jimenez runs the board. Which conference and which teams are moving conferences? Next, this is the Drake Toll Show.
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1: 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Mark Blankenbaker, Creighton Harley, and Drew Diener will be along here very shortly. He's in the building. But, no, so, you know, it was a nice little weekend for everybody. How did you do, Creighton? How did it go? You know, what did you think?
2: It's football season. It's time to really just get in the mode of, practice, hot weather. We had the St. Joe's picnic, which kind of – that signals the end of summer, the start of school year.
1: Yeah.
2: You know, it's time to kind of look forward to the fall.
1: My kids start school Wednesday, so yeah, it's kind of like the last minute preparations. I know a lot of

0: area, you know, here in Louisville, there's a lot of kids that are already in school, going back to school today. I think the Catholic schools start today. I don't think they start today.
1: I think they started on Monday. I think they started like last week.
0: I saw Sarah Wider sending her kid to school this morning.
1: Man, that's just sick. You can't have the first day on a Monday after summer. Who in education thinks that's a good idea? You got to start on a Wednesday,
0: right?
1: Get everybody going, and then maybe a little bit of stuff Thursday, Friday, then a weekend.
0: Starting
1: on Monday, that creates serial killers.
0: That's crazy.
1: That creates serial killers.
0: But apparently that's what they're doing at Sacred Heart.
1: Well, they're creating serial killers. I don't know what to tell you. I mean, you can't start on a Monday. That's just psychotic.
0: Well, they're doing it.
1: It's a bad idea.
0: Yeah, so.
1: About as bad of an idea as having lights for crosswalks for students when school is out in the dead middle of the road up here. That's my favorite.
0: Mm-hmm.
1: We can't AI that one.
0: Have classes like
1: at 7 a.m., at 6 a.m. No. The light up there runs all year long when there's not a student to be seen.
0: Yeah, in the
1: dead middle of the road there on. Is that 3rd Street? Whatever
0: 2 a.m., 3 a.m.
1: Yeah, just stop cars for the students.
0: You know,
1: what students?
0: Those kids need to study at Ekstrom Library at 2 a.m. In the middle of August.
1: If they're there and you can punch the button, okay. But I haven't seen a student in months at 7 a.m. I promise you. They don't exist. So, yeah, I got a bigger deal. I mean, Max moves into Max leaves me alone, leaves my house on Wednesday.
0: Whoa.
1: Yeah, tell me about it.
0: He's moving out.
1: Yeah, I mean, I think he'll
0: moving
1: be
0: out-ish.
1: Back a lot. Yeah, I mean, but...
0: Does he have his living quarters?
1: Does he have his living quarters?
0: Like, does
1: quarters?
0: He know which building he's going to be in?
1: Yes, yes. Does he have his living quarters?
2: He's got a tent.
1: You're talking like a European.
0: I don't
1: Does
0: know.
1: He have his living quarters?
0: I didn't know if it was a dorm, because it's not a dorm. It could be an apartment. Like, you know, these kids...
1: Is it a youth hostel?
0: They have a lot of different arrangements around these times. So I didn't want to say, does he have his dorm room? Well, you can say, well, he's in an apartment. Or if I say he's
1: freshman,
0: in an apartment.
1: I don't think freshmen can live in an apartment, can they?
0: I have no idea what the rules are now. I don't have a child of college age
1: living
0: yet.
1: Quarters.
0: Yeah.
1: I like that.
0: Right now, your living
1: quarters.
2: They're good.
1: Yeah.
2: You a little emotional? I heard a little strike there in your voice.
1: I mean, you should worry about me.
2: What I'm saying. Yeah, you just
1: you're
2: gonna be an empty nester.
1: Empty nester. Yeah. I don't know another one of those.
0: Drew has long threatened that when Max goes to college, that he would no longer
1: spend
0: all of his time in Louisville.
1: Well, if he is settled and secure in a couple weeks, I'm gonna make good on that.
0: Okay.
1: Just know. But I got to make sure he's good.
0: Settled in.
1: Yeah, yeah. We may have, if he's a happy camper in a month, I will not be living here full time. I promise
0: you
1: that.
0: Wow, okay.
1: Yeah.
0: All right.
1: Yeah.
0: You
2: can sell the house, get a room here in Cardtown and figure it out.
1: I'm going to keep the house. I'm not going all in. So, yeah, but
0: okay.
1: I got to make sure he's good. Like, I don't know. It's a scary time for college. I mean, I loved it. I wanted to get away. But for a lot of kids, it's just it's a scary time, right? You don't, even if you're staying in town, you are, you know, going to college at a time when no one really knows. Is that even really worth it? But
0: right.
1: You got to do it right now in the absence of another plan. I mean, I would all be all for a trade school or something like that, but it just never really came together. But, yeah, there's some anxious times there for him.
0: I guarantee it. I remember having a lot of anxiety when I left to go to college.
1: Mm-hmm.
0: And, you know, it's a totally different deal. So move-in day here at U of L is Wednesday. That's
1: – Yeah.
0: Yeah, yeah. Okay.
1: But we won't make it – I mean, it's not like move-in. It's like – I mean, we live 15 minutes away, 25 minutes away. So it's like – it's not like kids that are moving in from Maine – You know, they got to pack their car up and take everything out.
0: But you get all your stuff
1: in
0: there.
1: I got sheets, towels.
0: Right.
1: The bed. I got the checklist, did that. And then good advice I got was get a rug, because otherwise the place will seem like a prison cell.
0: Yeah, that is probably a good idea.
1: And I wasn't sure, maybe it was your man to get it, but it's like, I'd rather have two rugs than none. You don't want that first night to be,
0: rugless.
1: Oh, God, a twin bed and no, just echoing sounds and who's this roommate. And so, yeah, we don't know. So. Classes, I have no idea. I guess guidance counselors do this stuff, but doing it on your own, Louisville, it's not easy. I mean, we had to buy the math placement test 3 times, sign up for 5 different accounts, it seemed like,
0: really?
1: To finally get out of remedial math. I mean, it's been a chore. It has not been easy. I will say that. This, you know, without any guidance counselors. I mean, because we didn't enlist them because we weren't sure where they're going to college, but now we're doing this all on our own. I mean, good luck. Good luck to do it on your own. Use your high school guidance counselors, because they do not make it easy. You know?
0: Yeah,
1: and by the way, blow up the orientation, U of L. I mean, I know two athletes almost decommitted after orientation. Max wanted no part of the school after orientation. And I've talked to every other parent that's done it, says, yeah, man, it's bad. It freaks them out. So,
2: nuke it. Nuke it, burn it down.
1: Because it was the same way when
2: you were
1: there.
2: Throw it into the depths of the ocean.
1: Don't do anything you're doing now at orientation. I mean, I know, seriously, two athletes almost decommitted.
0: They're like, I'm not going to school.
1: I'm not going with those weirdos.
2: Yeah. And it's like ring around the rosy, like, let's hold hands, kumbaya. It is some weird stuff.
1: It's bad.
2: Yeah. Like it makes you want to just
0: I almost want to go through it now.
1: No.
0: Like, just to see what it is. No. Just to
2: that was 13 years ago for me.
1: Yeah, because this has been the same story.
2: The whole crew from St. X was like, what are we doing?
1: Right. Right. Like, what is going on?
0: U of L orientation because I transferred in to U of L. I didn't do it.
1: And I'm sure it's changed since
0: 2000 ish.
1: I don't know if it was a bunch of weirdos taking them around then or whatever, but
0: I don't know. I honestly have no idea because I wasn't in school at that time.
1: Blow it up.
0: Wow. Yeah. I mean, basically, we got to have normal people lead orientation.
1: Yeah.
0: Normal people to make you feel comfortable, make you feel like you're not going in some weird environment.
1: So, anyway, that's my advice. Everybody listening, blow it up. Because it's every other parent I've talked to is like, yeah, dude, we almost had to redo everything because they were so freaked out at orientation.
0: I don't know if you had it, Creighton, but like there was almost like a newspaper type thing that kind of told you what the classes were. And it
2: was like the times have changed so much.
0: But that was wild. Golly. But you had to call in and like see if the class was available. And I'm like, a website would replace this so easily.
2: Yeah, that's what we had. Were websites.
1: Yes.
0: It was wild.
1: Yeah, it's not that.
2: Remember the days of calling in your bets to your bookies? I mean, that's what you sound like over there.
0: I do remember those days. I do remember those days.
1: I never had one of those, but I did play tennis with a guy who was a bookie, and it was always like, CR 214 calls and has you know whatever plus 6.5, and I'm like, how in the world do you keep track of that?
0: I was like MB6 or something like that.
1: Yeah, it was like two letters, a number, and like I don't know, man. So fellas,
2: we're orienting ourselves with the Louisville football team right now on that.
1: How are the Prophets doing this morning? How are you Prophets doing?
0: Well, I wasn't out there Saturday, but Creighton was.
2: Saturday was a great crowd, and that was the problem for me. It turned into social hour.
1: Like, how many people?
2: I mean, it was like...
1: it turned into social hour.
2: Well, it was like 2-3 deep, and everybody wants to talk about tailgate, where we're tailgating, what games we're going to.
1: Uh-huh.
2: And I'm like, well, we'll be everywhere. So, And so, I didn't really watch
1: it. Pay attention. Pay attention. Yeah. Watch these guys catch the ball.
2: This morning is where it gets sick because there's not going to be many people out there at 9:45 on a Monday morning.
1: Okay.
2: That's when I'll bring out the notepad this morning, but we'll start charting some periods towards the end when they get the full squad.
1: So did Isaac Brown practice or not?
2: He did towards the end.
0: Yeah.
2: They inserted him in some.
1: He's
2: of
1: not
2: the
1: related
2: live
1: to the
2: periods.
1: Guy the Nets drafted, right?
0: No.
1: Okay. They have the same last name. I was just making sure.
0: But no, so Isaac started practice kind of working out on the side like he did for the whole practice number one. But
1: what does that mean? He practiced on the side? What did we just,
0: he like worked out like with a trainer.
1: Oh, okay.
0: And then towards the end, did how many sessions do you think he did?
2: But like the team sessions, three or four probably.
0: Three or four sessions. They usually do 25 to 28.
1: Okay.
0: Yeah, some of that includes stretching. You know, some of those...
1: So,
0: well, we added a punter. Niall Hayes.
1: Got a hell of a punter.
0: And he is an Aussie punter.
1: I'm all for that.
0: You know, so I haven't seen anything, but obviously
1: all for that.
0: They are not happy with the kicking game.
1: No kidding.
0: And so
1: they went to the waiver wire. They went to Australia.
0: And you know, that's got to be pretty thin, you know, at this stage in the game. But maybe you found a late developer. Maybe just find yourself another option.
1: Yeah.
0: You know, maybe that's what you found. Hopefully they can get this worked out. And you know what? You can solve it by not punting. just don't punt, Jeff. Just don't punt at all. You know, give it to Isaac Brown. Get out of the way and throw it to Trey Richardson and just do it that way.
1: Doesn't it feel like that's going to happen, that he's going to go for it more because he doesn't trust his kicking game? I mean, I'm not sure
0: it's
1: that's
0: possible.
1: Good, but
0: Yeah, you know? I mean, you know, I mean, I'm hopeful that, like, when we really need three, we can go get three. But, like, if you get into, you know, the middle part of the season and you're like, I don't trust that kid to make that kick, yeah. Or why am I punting? I'm only can punt it 29 yards. You know, like, let's just go for it.
1: Yeah, so I knew he was mad at the kicking. I didn't know he was equally as mad as the punting.
0: Oh, yeah. No, he's not happy about any way that we kick the football, at all.
1: It's so different having a real game first, isn't it?
0: Oh, yeah.
1: It's just these deficiencies aren't as pressure-packed when you open with crap bum you, and you go, well, maybe we'll be all right. Like, no, we're going to have to make a field goal against Ole Miss to win this game.
0: Right.
1: I mean, there's no doubt about it.
0: You're going to have to, if you get down and you're inside the 30, you got to figure out a way to turn that into points.
1: Yeah.
0: If that trip comes up empty and Ole Miss takes over the ball at the 22-yard line and you missed a field goal or whatever it was, mm-hmm. like, that's how you lose that game. I mean, you know, unless we're just blowing them out for somehow, some way that Trinidad Chambliss, who's a Heisman Trophy candidate, one of the top choices, and somehow we can just blow them out by multiple scores, that would be amazing. But
1: but not likely.
0: Not likely, so you're going to have to make field goals.
1: Yeah, and punt the ball when you you can't go for it on 4th and 15 from your own 25. I mean, not Madden, and it's not going to work. But it's so different that having a real game first in 27 days.
0: Is that what it is now? Yeah, 27 days, 12 hours.
1: Right.
0: Who's your favorite 27?
1: Where do you have a count?
2: Tony Stallings.
1: That's a good one. Yeah.
0: Tony Stallings. I like Jermaine Reeve.
2: That's what I was. Yeah, that was my second.
1: I used to do some TV with Tony Stallings.
0: Yeah, Tony Stallings. Yeah, he was good. I like Tony Stallings. What about
2: the game winter against Kentucky in 2000?
1: That's the walk off winner. Yeah. I mean,
0: what about Gavin Smart?
2: Wow. There's the throwback. Look at you.
0: 27.
2: You guys are amazing. I was trying to think because the Orange Bowl, that's where I was going. I was like trying to think, and I'm like, yeah, there you go.
0: There it is. Yeah, Gavin Smart was a good one. You got any other 27s for him?
2: Beaumont.
0: Oh, that's right.
1: Oh, yeah.
0: He went all those.
1: I should know that. It got my resume tape to do that
0: that's right.
1: Game this year with Tiki. I had to find that touchdown.
0: That was wild that he went all those games, all those catches, didn't have a touchdown
1: until that moment. It. Yeah.
0: It's crazy.
1: So where was this punter? I mean, I don't want to spend all the time on the punter, but how do you just find a punter from Australia?
0: I don't know. I'm not Niall Hayes.
1: I love that. I mean, I love it. Is this a big dog's doing? Does he have connections in Australia too?
0: Let's see if he's got a bio here. So he's so new, there's just no information available. Melbourne, Australia, 6'1", 200 pounds. He will be a freshman. Let's see what else I got here. There's an actor named Niles Hayes.
1: I was going to say
0: that's not him.
1: Okay.
0: Not that guy. I have nothing else.
2: I can't imagine we're going to find a ton.
1: No,
0: I got
2: a freshman punter from Australia.
1: Like, I just want to know how you come up with him.
0: I mean, is he good?
1: Great. I don't know.
0: Is he good?
1: Well,
0: he's
1: Australian, so he's got credibility.
0: Yeah.
1: Right?
0: He's an Australian punter, so our problems are solved. Moving on to the next thing.
1: Can he kick, too?
0: Well, he can kick.
2: Yeah. He's a true Australian. He's not John L. trying to put Nate Smith out there and roll him out, you know, and then kick the tackle in the back
1: Nate
2: of the
1: Smith
2: helmet
1: didn't
2: with the ball.
1: Sound Australian, you know?
2: No, but, not especially.
0: Yeah. No, not really. But I'm searching the internet just quickly as we're talking about this.
1: Sure, it's not a prank.
0: No. There's a chief development officer and executive vice president of engineering. That is Niall Hayes. I got nothing else, man. Honestly, we're going to have to just see this guy kick.
1: Yeah. He's got an Instagram, right? So that's where we have proof of punting.
0: Yep. Proof of punting. Yes.
1: Looks like, man.
0: He's punted.
1: Looks
0: some.
1: Good. Looks good. I don't know. He's punted in Nevada. Because that was the stadium. Looks like he was in there.
0: Yeah,
1: I don't know.
0: Well,
1: but I bet it's a good story. How would you feel if you're like one of the punters? And you're like, we're so bad that they went and found a kid from Australia on short notice, right when camp started, because we've started so badly.
0: Yeah, that's not good. That's not good. Like, if you're a punter on that team, and you've gone through the whole winter, the spring, you get to fall camp, and you're just like. Yeah, dude, we suck.
1: Yeah.
0: Like, we suck. They had to go find somebody else. You know, I mean, if you got some good, you know, you would think that you would know that, though, too. Like, if you're Jeff and you're Carl Maslowski, you're like, look, guys, like, well, these guys are okay. We got to we can practice with these guys, but when it comes to time to put them in the game, none of these guys are really ready. And then you got to go find one.
1: Yeah, I mean, and maybe hope they develop over the summer, and then you've got this dude, you know, just sitting there in Australia. Hey, if our guys suck, we're going to call you.
0: Right.
1: And can you get on a plane?
0: And it's
1: get over here. Although, these punts that are on his Instagram, they're in U.S. One's at Cal, one's at Nevada. I don't.

0: you know, I don't really know.
1: Oh, really?
0: Yeah.
1: So one of the things that is weird is, like, actually, you know, Carter, gosh, I'm totally blanking on his names. Carter Schwartz, yeah, he where's he? Is he on this team?
2: I don't think so.
1: Okay, because he had a big leg from Trinity. Mm. And he, you know, I thought he was, like, he was punting decently for us last year. What happened to Carter Schwartz? Because I thought he still had eligibility left. Mm.
0: I don't know.
1: Is he injured? Is there something else going on?
0: I mean, it's tough enough to keep up with the quarterbacks and running backs.
1: Oh, he transferred to Arizona.
0: Okay.
1: Yeah, he transferred to Arizona. That's okay. Great.
0: All right.
1: that was our punter last year. He's at Arizona now.
0: That's, yeah.
1: So you let the punter walk to Arizona.
0: Well,
1: that's what happened.
0: Got to pay for that basketball roster.
1: Yeah, I guess
2: that's the kicker to Tennessee, punter to Arizona.
1: Well, but think about it. Like,
2: but
1: Pat Kelsey had up to $5 million. He had up to $5 million he didn't use. He could have used it on Carter.
0: I don't know that the $5 million was there to be used. It's to be borrowed.
1: But it was allocated. I mean, there was a plan to use it.
0: Well, yeah, for the talent. It's like anything. Like, there's not a budget, but there's budget for talent.
1: Right, there is, yeah.
0: And so you make a budget for talent, but...
1: But if we can't kick the ball...
0: If you can't kick the ball, then, well, I mean, look, then that's ultimately on the... Look, he's been given a certain allotment, and so I'm sure no one wants to spend money on a... I can't believe we've done 20 minutes on a punter. I mean, I was just about to say the same thing.
2: Getting dirty here.
0: I'm blown away. I mean,
2: y'all are in the trenches.
0: I'm falling through this.
1: There's so much more to go through over the weekend.
0: Yeah, let's get out of
1: punter.
0: This. Pull me out of this. This isn't a flat spin.
1: Teddy Bridgewater retired.
0: Yes, yes.
1: The ultimate Cardinal. And, you know, you think about all the stuff we're talking about, Isaac Brown not practicing. You talk about Isaac or Mykal Brown not playing. And you're like, Teddy Bridgewater is the ultimate Warrior when it comes down to that, and it's some of what we love so much about him.
0: Well, I always say with him, I think he may be the most beloved football player. Like, Lamar's the best.
1: Mm-hmm.
0: Lamar, it can be the most dialect. If you find me someone more beloved than Teddy Bridgewater, I mean, he can't be far behind.
1: Mm-mm. No.
0: I
1: think if you did a poll.
2: Brian Braun.
1: I think if you did a poll, Teddy versus Lamar, it might be 50-50 in the skill level, and like the production at the pro level is not close. You know, Teddy got limited with his injury, and he wasn't going to be what Lamar. He wasn't going to be MVP of the league. You know,
0: no, but you wonder what he would have been without that injury.
1: I agree.
0: That almost cost him his.
1: Could he have been an All Pro? Could he have?
0: Right.
1: You know, we won't know that. But
0: I mean, he literally could have lost his leg.
1: Yes.
0: I mean, that was on the table.
1: Right.
0: And, you know, came back from that and was like the greatest backup you'd ever want. Brian Brom's an interesting one.
2: Because he was the hometown guy. Him and Bush were the Derby City duo. That's what they touted him as. Those were the first guys that I really, you know, fell in love with.
0: But something about Teddy is just, I think, the ability and the willingness to play through pain.
1: Oh, my God.
0: To make, I mean, that Rutgers game is epic as it gets. The hit he took against Florida and just pop right back up. You know, there's a connection with him, and he's just, I mean, it seems like everybody likes the guy.
1: Yeah.
0: I mean, he's got Progressive commercials.
1: He does. You know, like, well, and he, you know, Michael Lee Harris was like the first Miami guy, but then once we got Teddy and Eli, it really, the ball started rolling down the hill in terms of recruiting for Miami and that area and our whole run to that Sugar Bowl. But to me, yes, we were very good. But when Teddy came off the bus at Rutgers on crutches, and we had driven up there. We drove to Rutgers, okay?
0: Right.
1: Me, Chris Hatfield, my dad, okay? We rode up there to Rutgers. I was like, oh, man, we're going to have to win this game without Will Stein. And he didn't warm up. And then Will Stein kind of – that was a good Rutgers defense, really, it was. But he wasn't moving the ball at all. And next thing I know, Teddy's over there throwing on the sideline. And I was just like – oh my God, he's going to go in.
0: He's going to go in, and you could see
1: one arm and one leg.
0: Yeah,
1: one arm, one leg.
0: He's hurting, and he could see they weren't going to win without him.
1: That's right.
0: I mean, that was sort of all of that in on a Thursday night. I mean, that's the moment, right? I mean, is that's the all time moment?
1: That's the all time moment.
0: I don't know what's two.
1: Well, you won the game.
0: Number one. Is there number two?
1: Number two would be Cincinnati.
2: Teddy, I was going to say Cincinnati, kind of fighting through it in 2013.
1: He had an awesome scramble on the left side, and then he threw that dime to Damian Copeland. That was just, like, amazing. It was
2: the scramble was the most impressive one. Was that 4th and 12?
1: Yeah, it was.
0: What were the stakes in that?

0: I'm trying to remember that.
1: It was, you know,
0: a Thursday or Friday night game.
2: It was a Thursday night game up there. We were 10-1.
1: 10-1.
2: Yeah, I mean, it was. I guess we kind of lost the hope on UCF losing.
1: They had Blake Bortles, and then they just pulled out every miracle out under the sun. You know,
2: so it was more like the last keg of nails ever, and then you're playing to get to 11-1 and go to a bigger bowl game. I mean, you end up in the Russell Athletic Bowl versus Miami. Go down there and beat them 36-9.
0: Yeah.
2: Versus if you would have fallen out of the AAC tie-in for
1: whatever that would have been.
2: Could have been a lot worse.
0: Yeah. Yeah, that mattered then, getting in that bowl. I mean, again, you'll never be able to explain to this generation, like, hey, these bowl games, it used to matter that we were in the Russell Athletic Bowl.
1: Right, which
0: like,
1: is now the Pop-Tart Bowl.
2: That bowl game was probably, I would say that's Teddy's best game ever, was that, or at Louisville, was that Miami game.
1: Insane. And our defense was menacing. But for Teddy, the Rutgers game, he finishes it off. Sean Watson, the hug.
0: Yeah.
1: You know, I'm so proud of you. And that moment was so big. And at the time, we all thought.
0: The sugar.
2: That was the coolest. So, I mean, I charted plays for Watson. And that game at Rutgers was just incredible. Because we come out there with Will Stein, and basically he goes, he calls downstairs. He goes, we can't do this with him.
0: No.
2: Yeah. He goes, do whatever it takes. Talk to Teddy.
1: So, were you on the headset for that?
2: Yeah, I was.
0: Wow.
2: So the fun part is that touchdown in the third quarter, the Jeremy Wright, the flip pass.
1: Yeah, that was fun.
2: That was a busted play. We had a guy go in motion the wrong way, and we were trying to call a timeout. So, Watson, timeout. And, like, our guys were running down the sidelines trying to call a timeout. They couldn't get a timeout called. So, we just went impromptu, and Teddy scrambled around and flipped it to Jeremy Wright. And I'm like, here we go.
0: Yeah. I mean, that. But you go back to that footage of Watson at the Sugar Bowl.
1: It was incredible. Yeah, and so the story on that, that's my camera, right, that filmed it. But I gave the camera to Chris Hatfield because my dad couldn't figure out how to get back there for post-game interviews. And I said, Chris, just keep it rolling.
0: Yeah, just turn it on. Don't turn it off.
1: Don't turn it off. Just keep it rolling. Point it right here. And then it happened. You know, and it was like, oh, my God.
0: Mm-hmm.
1: So Chris tells me about it. He's like, this is what happened. And I was like, really? Oh, wow. Okay. Well, let's finish up all of our interviews and we'll check it out. Well, anyway, we're wrapping up and I see a cell phone. It's Damian Copeland's cell phone. Right. And he has left his phone in the Rutgers field hockey locker room. Okay. And so I was like, well, we got to get this to the bus. Well, Dad and I pack everything up and we're walking. Well, Teddy's walking by himself. So slowly, because he's
0: sure
1: the pain is immense. So we know that, hey, they're not going to leave Teddy behind. So we walk with Teddy the rest of the way to the bus, and the kid was in so much freaking pain.
0: Mm-hmm.
1: Like, you could tell that he was like, he gave every ounce of his body to the program to get us to what we thought at the time was going to be an Orange Bowl. Like, we thought it was going to be the Orange. What was it? Northern Illinois?
0: Yeah.
1: Stole it.
0: Yeah,
1: and
0: it was great. And it was like, wait, we're in the Sugar Bowl?
1: Sugar Bowl. Right. That's great. So, but no.
0: That's right, because that came together at the last minute, the Sugar Bowl, because it was, whether it was Northern Illinois, I think that's who it was.
1: I think it was, too.
0: I don't know why they got in there, but I didn't really care. I'm like, good, because that means you're playing Florida in the Sugar Bowl.
1: I think the Orange Bowl got the final pick, and I think the Sugar got the second to last pick, and I think that's how that worked.
0: I thought there was something where they automatically qualified.
1: Yeah, they did. So Northern Illinois, based on their ranking, got in.
0: Yeah.
1: But so they had to go somewhere. And so the Orange was like, well,
0: they must have been last pick.
1: I think they were the last pick.
0: Yeah. And so Sugar's like, hell yeah, it was like Louisville.
1: And I don't know where Louisville was.
0: I think that sounds like the right concept.
1: Right. Yeah. And I don't remember. And maybe it was Florida State. Florida State won the ACC, but they couldn't go to the Sugar Bowl because they were going into the playoff, I think, is what happened there. Because they go on to win the title 2013.
2: No, Florida State or played Northern Illinois.
1: They did. Okay, so I'm all messed up here then.
0: Okay,
1: but no. So that was the moment for me where I was just like, this is the best Cardinal ever. And then Lamar came around and.
0: Lamar's the most talented. I just go back to Teddy being, I think, the most beloved. And that's not a slight on Lamar. That is how endearing Teddy Bridgewater made himself to the fan base.
1: Right, and he had, his mom, that whole thing, and the peak Cadillac, and they told the story. Tom Rinaldi did the story on him and his mom, and he was going to quit football, and his mom was like, no, you're going to play football.

0: love it. We'll figure this out. I'll survive. You know, so you have all these different things. And then all of his teammates are people he grew up with. And yeah. so you get to see, yeah. you know, them all play together. And I just thought that, I just think the whole story is really amazing.
1: So here, who else was the beloved one?
2: Here's what happened, though. I want to put a bow on this.
0: Oh, yeah.
2: So Louisville clinched a share of the Big East. Here's how the dominoes fell. So they clinched a share of the Big East and the BCS berth by holding its highest BCS ranking among members. Remember, that was the tiebreaker.
0: Okay.
2: So Northern Illinois, under BCS guidelines, Northern Illinois finished top 16, an automatic spot for a mid-major. The Orange Bowl was forced to select Northern Illinois to fill its tie-in requirements.
0: Right, okay.
2: So that selection bumped Louisville out of its projected Orange Bowl matchup against Florida State, left open and shuffling other at-large bids. The Sugar Bowl selected Louisville to face number three, Florida. So,
0: got it.
2: There's even more there that explains all that. But, yeah, all that mattered.
0: So, yeah, because they were only playing one versus two there. Right, they weren't going. They didn't have a full-on.
2: The BCS at that point was just
1: so Northern Illinois, I think, because they're top 16 conference champion.
2: Top 16, because remember, this wasn't the tournament. This right. was still just the BCS here.
1: I think it was, and it had something to do with Wisconsin just curb stomped Nebraska in the Big Ten championship to drop them out of like the top 15.
2: Well, but Northern Illinois, however they got there, they got there into the top 16, and that meant they're part of this party. So you got a
0: cause yeah. You're right. Wisconsin beat Nebraska 70-31.
1: I went to that game.
0: 70-31.
1: We drove up after the basketball game that day because it was in Indy.
0: Yeah,
2: that's great.
0: That's amazing. $8. Yeah. So that's wild to think about.
1: LaFours is another name of just beloved yeah. player at the time you played.
0: Yeah. Absolutely.
2: Oh yeah, yeah. It's not like the other guys.
1: Bobby
2: aren't.
1: 1.0 had a ton.
2: Well, I know you're going to go with the Petrino era player, Creighton. I mean,
1: well,
2: that's
1: no, I'm just saying it was the most. It was the time in history we didn't lose a home game from November of 2003 to September of 2007. All those guys just golly. They won over the fans.
0: They
1: that's
0: when
1: we were building the fan base. They won.
0: Yeah, they just won.
1: I mean, we went four
2: but
1: calendar years without losing at home.
2: Certainly argue that the Sugar Bowl was that the finest hour in the history of the program.
1: No.
0: You don't think it was?
1: The losses to UConn and Syracuse
2: they
1: just
2: beat
1: water
2: number
1: that
2: three
1: down.
2: Florida in the Sugar Bowl.
1: Well, the West Virginia game in 06 is probably your top game ever.
2: No, but
1: it was top five matchup
2: man.
1: At home.
2: But then you lose it a week later, right, against Rutgers?
0: Yeah, but you're talking about like in the moment. Like you're talking about in the moment,
2: well,
0: like
2: I mean,
0: what's the best moment?
2: Well,
0: moment.
2: I mean, I guess accomplishment maybe would be.
0: Accomplishment.
2: I mean, winning the Sugar Bowl against Florida.
0: I mean, yeah. Yeah.
2: I mean, that's
0: because when you beat Wake Forest in the Orange Bowl, it's Wake Forest. Alabama and the Fiesta Bowl was a catalyst moment.
2: That was a catalyst moment. Yeah. In retrospect, it was like a 7-4 Alabama team. Something like that, I think.
0: Something like that. Maybe. I don't remember exactly.
2: So,
1: I mean, I'd put that Sugar Bowl top five, but I mean, just.
2: So, what would you put ahead of it?
1: I mean, Florida State 02, the West Virginia 06. Florida State 16.
2: But what's the accomplishment in beating Florida State?
0: In 02, we'd already lost our year, though.
1: I know, but you put yourselves on the map. Like, that's your biggest – that was your biggest win to date. And you beat a top five team as a Conference USA school.
0: So when I look at us climbing the ladder sequentially –
2: Were they Conference USA?
0: Mm-hmm. They were in Conference USA, yes.
1: 05 is when we joined the Big East.
0: Yeah.
2: Oh, wait. I'm talking about Florida State. You're talking about – we're talking about two different. I think about Lamar, Florida State.
0: Oh, that's 2016.
1: Yeah.
2: Oh, okay.
1: Yeah.
2: 2016, they weren't in conference.
0: No, they were in ACC.
1: Yeah, it was ACC matchup.
0: No, like when I see it sequentially, it's like the Fiesta Bowl in 90, right?
2: That it's I feel like we could have contractually obligated to say that, like,
0: but it started everything.
2: It absolutely matters.
0: And then everything
2: absolutely
0: that happened,
2: mattered.
0: Like Brom and like Jeff Brom, 93.
2: You're right. It triggered.
0: But
2: things.
0: then
2: it let a lot of them know they had a football program around here.
0: And
2: like
0: then
2: honestly.
0: But really, when you start the opening of the stadium in 98, that's when this program became, in my opinion, a real football program. Mm-hmm. And we had to start climbing our way up the ladder. And you know, John L. was huge in that. And he was, like, the best at, like, finding under-recruited players, mm-hmm. smaller players that needed development. And he was awesome at finding coaches. I think he's probably
1: that's
0: better at finding coaches than he was. Anything. And then you go from there, and I think 04 – Bobby Petrino, he took it. I still think the 2004 team is the best team that we've ever had. Like, if you look at like what we did on the field, it was unbelievable. And you know, that's what started our fan base. To me, understanding, hey, we've got to fight for our program mm-hmm. politically because whatever they do, they're going to discount it. Like every single

0: the Boise State Louisville Liberty Bowl. It was like warm in Memphis.
1: Mm-hmm.
0: It was warm, but no, I mean, you know, like, but I think if you talk about beloved players, Teddy's on the list. Stephon, Dave Ragone, Chris Redman, Jeff Brom, Brian Brom, Lamar, obviously.
1: Yeah, they're made men. Yeah,
0: yeah. At the quarterback spot, there's a ton of them. But
1: Teddy's kind of different. It's a different category. And again, I think the things that led to getting into the Sugar Bowl itself. I mean, that's, you know, that's moments in time. Apparently, the punter, I'm just reading through text line here, the punter had been in Louisville for several weeks.
2: Okay. Yeah, he was at practice Thursday, too. Oh, okay. He just didn't suit up.
1: Oh, okay. Text says, one of my dogs is named Teddy because of Bridgewater. Now, that's when you know. When you name dogs after players, that's
0: my sister's.
1: That's a big deal.
0: My sister's dog, Theo, is named after Teddy.
2: Everybody's got a dog named after Teddy.
0: Yeah.
1: So it's named Theo.
0: Theo, because his real name is Theodore.
1: But why did he want to do Teddy? Okay.
0: His real name is Theodore.
1: Texter says Teddy is the anti-M Brown. Texter says, how mad is Creighton going to be when Teddy joins Stein's coaching staff? Texter says, Creighton wore a Cardinal headset! Exclamation point.
0: Yes, he did. Yeah, Creighton was on the headset for a lot of really great Louisville moments.
2: Grantham was a lot more exciting than Watson.
1: Let's see. Sugar Bowl was one for me if we're talking about peak. Texter says, what about Brownie Nagel against Alabama?
0: That was awesome.
1: Was it Brownie Nagel? I always mess up him.
0: It's Brownie Nagel.
1: Yeah.
0: Jeff Brom, our head coach, is the only reason why Alabama scored at all, because he threw a pick six in that game.
1: You're just never going to let your love for Gunnar Brewer and Satterfield go, are you? You're just not. It's just not. I mean, we're getting a good discussion, and now Creighton wants to come in there and choke you out. You know?
0: No, he does not.
1: Oh, yeah, he does. That feeling never goes away. So, all
2: right. Truth's right. But why don't want to check you out, but the feelings never go away.
1: Right.
0: If you go back and watch it, they're, like, doing, like, some sideline interview on NBC during that Fiesta Bowl. So it, like, isn't on tape. You can just see them, like, reacting to it.
1: We heard you the first time, Mark. And Creighton, you have my permission. Choke him out if you want. He'll just cut his mic. There he goes. That's probably the way to go.
0: Whatever.
1: You can't claim jet lag. You've had 4 days now, right? Are you back?
0: No, we're back. Yeah, okay. We're back. We're feeling good. Got
2: a rager on Saturday.
0: We had a little get together.
1: I was sending a picture of you with an inflatable duck around your waist.
0: It was a horse. I was in Secretariat Silks. It was a themed party at the house. Hey, one thing that really happened that was kind of cool.
1: It was a themed party.
0: It was boats and floats.
1: Great. I can't believe you didn't go. I mean, he said he offered, and it was so close, I think. It was 50-50 ball.
0: So on Friday, I get a text from Luke Hancock, and he's like, hey, I'm thinking about going to Holiday World. What do you got? You know, got any tips?
1: Right, what do you got for me?
0: And I was like, well, let me see if I got tickets for you. Usually we're done with tickets around now because it's just like August, and we're just, you know, gone.
1: But you're the blanket pick.
0: But I was like, I'm going to find some tickets for Luke Hancock.
1: Damn right.
0: He hit four threes in the national championship game and won
1: him.
0: The MOP. If we got to find, we got to buy tickets for Luke Hancock, I'm not going to be the one to let Luke Hancock down. So I go, I find four tickets for his family. I get him there. So Luke sends me on Saturday a video of him, because they have this basketball game where you can like shoot and win prizes.
1: Oh, that doesn't seem
0: And I was
1: fair.
0: Like, that's a cheat code. You got the MOP out there winning the biggest.
1: Be the only guy that can hit those buckets at the state fair.
0: Yeah. And so he's just draining them one after another. I was like, yeah, your child's going to get the biggest prize from that game right there. That's for sure.
1: All right. We'll continue along here. 267-9680. I think we'll have CL. I don't know. Might have CL at 8:30. I know we got breakfast around 8:30.
0: Breakfast, yeah. Breakfast from Chick-fil-A.
1: Yep.
0: They're gonna Blake and his team. They run like clockwork, and it's delicious.
1: Unbelievable.
0: Chick-fil-A Barstown Road, Chick-fil-A Stony Brook. If you have an event, or like, you know, if there's a swim meet or a back to school event or a baseball thing, flag football, whatever it is. They can cater it for you.
1: Yep.
0: So, think about them when you have a large order that you want to have catered in. Chick-fil-A, they'll bring it right on time. You can rely on it, and it's going to be delicious. Everybody's going to go home happy.
1: So we'll have that about 8:30, and then we'll see what else we got going on here this morning. Also, I want to remind you, if your AC is, if it goes out, if you're nervous about it, if it's on the fritz, Talk to our friends over at DFH Company online.

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1: I owned the album and the cassette of this one.
2: Did you really?
1: Yeah. Yeah.
3: What's a Vegemite sandwich?
1: Vegemite. We were all wondering that back in 1980.
2: What is Vegemite?
1: I remember it sounded disgusting when everybody looked up what was in a Vegemite sandwich, which nobody could figure out what the hell he was saying. Did he say Vegemite? Like, what did he say?
2: Exactly.
1: Yeah.
2: So Vegemite is the thick, black, savory spread made primarily from the leftover brewer's yeast extract, salt, malt extract from barley, and vegetable spice extract.
1: No.
2: It's rich in B vitamins.
1: No. What are the ingredients?
2: The ingredients?
1: Yeah.
2: Okay.
3: Is it like ham and
1: that's
3: cheese?
1: That's the bread.
3: Or, yeah.
1: It's a bunch of... It sounded... I remember ever looking it up and going, that sounds disgusting.
2: All right, ingredients. Hang on.
1: What makes that? Because you were just describing bread. Okay, a generous layer of butter and margarine, a very thin smear of Vegemite, and then most popular at tomatoes, lettuce. Oh, wait a minute. This is not, the AI is not giving a good description.
2: All right.
1: So it looks disgusting. Look at that.
2: Ingredients.
1: Look at that. Disgusting.
2: It doesn't look good at all.
1: No.
2: Yeast extract, salt, mineral salt, malt extract, flavors from like celery
1: it's
2: and onion.
1: It's just a nasty looking brown paste. Like maybe with an, is that an egg on that? I don't know what's in that.
2: I don't know. But I don't want to have it. I don't want to eat it.
1: It's their iconic sandwich apparently from Australia. But hey, look, he can eat whatever he wants as long as he can kick the ball 45 yards.
2: If he can kick the ball 45 yards consistently down the field with a quick release and a high angle, then we're happy. Let the coverage get underneath.
3: That's not appetizing, but Deion Branch, I believe he likes what he sees in his receivers, and he made a little post-practice claim.
1: Yeah.
3: And I don't know. We'll discuss this.
1: Let's go ahead and play.
2: All right.
4: What do you like about this group?
5: I want to make sure I express this a little bit. I know y'all stuff flying over. But me, as a receiver coach, as a former receiver, the things that these guys are doing, they're taking all the coaching, everything we're doing in the classroom, and they're transferring it to the football field, which is super amazing. Me personally, I've been saying this for the longest. This will probably be by far Coach Brown's best receiver unit that he's ever had. Hands down. Receiver unit, not just saying one or two guys as a whole. I think we have 4 to 5 guys that we're really banking on over the previous years. And I can't say what he did at Purdue or at Western Kentucky. You know, it's always been like one guy been the main guy. And sometimes you kind of handicap the offense by that way. But I feel, me personally, this is just my opinion. I feel like this will be Coach Brown's best receiving unit that he's had his whole.
1: I mean, that's a lot. But the best receiving unit that he's that they've had. Who would be? I'm trying to think of what would that company be thus far?
3: I mean, that first year was Ja'Cory Brooks and Kevin Coleman were your bigger targets.
2: That was year two. Year was Jamari
3: Thrash and Kevin Coleman.
2: Yeah, Jamari Thrash.
3: And then Ja'Cory.
2: And Chris Bell was on that team, but he didn't have, like, a huge role yet in that first year. You know, he caught 29 balls.
1: Dropped a lot.
2: But Ja'Cory Brooks, Chris Bell, Mark Redmond, that was a good group.
3: Yeah, but Redmond was a tight end.
2: Right, but there's only those top two guys. And then you go last year, it's Chris Bell, Colin Lacey, and a bunch of dudes,
1: right? How much better would they have been with quarterback who could
2: throw the ball?
1: Yeah, get him the ball a little better,
2: right? So, you know, I think maybe Deion thinks that hey, maybe Trey Richardson is he a
3: they
2: NFL
3: really,
2: guy?
3: They love Trey Richardson.
2: Yeah,
3: clearly. I mean, he is going to be targeted a ton. You see it in practice; they're getting the ball to number zero.
1: And let's see. So first year, Thrash. Bell, Coleman, Maury Huggins, Rice.
2: Yeah.
1: Zite. So, 2024.
3: You had me thinking, I'm like, Rice.
1: Everybody's turned him into Jerry Rice. you said Ja'Cory Brooks, Chris Bell.
2: I think 2021 is interesting if you go to look at Purdue. Because that was a year where they had David Bell, 93 receptions.
1: Jesus.
2: Okay. Milton Wright, 57 catches.
1: Yeah.
2: Jackson Anthrop, 53 catches. Payne Durham was a tight end, caught 45 balls. And then Brock Thompson caught 30. TJ Sheffield, 36 catches. That's a lot of throwing the football.
1: Yeah.
2: It's a lot. It's not a high concentration in catches and two players, which is what Jeff has had.
1: Yeah, I mean, that's a good point, that it's been a huge standout and some other guys.
2: Although
1: I would say Chris Bell, I mean, I'd say Colin Lacey's a pretty good number two act.
2: Oh, awesome. No, if you tell me that we're going to have LaWayne McCoy and Trey Richardson basically be Chris Bell and Colin Lacey, 2.0, I can live with that. Like, I can, if you tell me that's what we're going to get, because I do think that Lincoln Kienholz is a better quarterback than Miller Moss. And I think that, what we've seen in the two open practices that we've had is that Lincoln looking pretty comfortable back there.
1: Yeah.
2: And I'm ready to say it right now that we're going to have a better quarterback this year than we did last year.
1: God, I hope so.
2: Yeah. I mean, that's
1: not much of a prophecy. If they don't, then something's really
2: – I don't know if he's Jack Plummer. I don't know that he's Tyler Shuck, but – if they can get him in between those two guys, we're happy. Like, we're going to be happy.
1: Let's see what he can do. Let's go to Shane up next. Shane, welcome in. Good morning. What's going on?
6: What's up, guys? I just want to make a comment on Teddy. We all love him in Louisville. Class act. It means what you want to be for the university. But, if there's no Teddy, we might not be Lamar. You know, people seem to forget Teddy had a big impact on Lamar coming here. And so I don't know if people remember that or not.
2: Yes.
6: I just wanted to bring that up. So.
2: Yeah, I think that helped a ton. Even though they were totally different, they were recruited by totally different players. I think Teddy, a lot of people saw his experience at Louisville in Miami and the high school football and everything as a big positive. And yeah, so when Lamar was a middle school, age kid, they looked up
1: really
2: to Teddy. And so it helped, kind of, because they all kind of tracked guys that they see go to Miami or the U, or like Teddy very nearly went to Miami.
1: Oh,
2: he's told that story,
1: right? Yeah, I mean, yeah. It was thought that wasn't even on the radar for us, and then all of a sudden they
2: right
1: fired.
2: Randy Shannon's they let go of Randy Shannon, it's like, okay, well, I'll go to Louisville, and it was a positive experience for him and the guys that were from down there, and it helped for a long time, get players out of that area. I mean, I don't know. We haven't really heard Isaac Brown's commitment, but he's from down there too.
1: Yeah.
2: I mean,
1: now it's money. Now it's money.
2: It's got to be money
1: now. It doesn't matter. Yeah.
3: And so we had that strong pipeline with Petrino. I mean, we had like 20-something players on the Orange Bowl team from Miami. Then Clint Hurt. I mean, that was the guy with
1: Schnellenberger. I mean, Schnellenberger did this, 30 years ago, whatever it was. I mean, that was his move to come here, having come from Miami and going, all right, I'll get the third, fourth tier guys in Miami to come to Louisville.
2: He drew that I-4 line across the state.
3: The state of Miami. Yeah.
1: I mean, that's why one of the many reasons Cragthorpe failed, he didn't utilize that.
2: No.
1: He's like, let's go into Texas. What?
2: Why? Why are we going into Texas?
1: We got a brand built.
2: Did we get like one tight end out of Texas that was decent and never
1: like
2: really
1: when
2: played?
1: Charlie came in, it was like, yes, this is a good – that's why it worked so well was – there was already some pipeline established, and then he obviously knew every high school in the state of Florida, and that got it going.
2: And it started, and we leveraged our local talent too. I mean, you think about Brandon Dunn, BJ DeBose. No, I'm just kidding. No, yeah. Brandon Dunn, Jamon Brown, those guys that were local, and he went up and got Dominic Brown and Preston Brown out of Cincinnati.
1: So this is heavy sports talk. This is heavy. I mean, this is Creighton. He's happy about this.
2: Well, it's time. I mean, it's 10th of August.
1: Yeah, we're going to lie to ourselves and say it's close. It's a month away.
2: It's 27 days away.
1: I know. It's a long 27
3: days. You know
2: what I was thinking about? We should govern it a little bit.
1: Yeah,
2: it's
1: a long 27
3: days. Last night, I was like,
1: declaring for the WNBA?
3: I might. I don't know. I got to get back in shape. I can't move laterally. Those chicks would get around me, but I was thinking, how cool would it be if Georgia was coming in week two?
1: Oh.
2: Yeah.
1: No. It'd be really cool.
3: I was like, I really

0: at that game.
1: How long did you think about that? Like, how much time do you think you spent daydreaming about that?
0: Well, I was at Kroger walking around. Started barking at people, just, you know, in lieu of that.
1: Yes, yes, without the dogs there. Yes, you had to do that. So, I like that. I like that.
2: Well, really quick, you know, obviously the first day of school happened, there was a bus stolen. The man thought that he believed the buses were free.
1: Because the buses were didn't have any students in it, right?
2: Yeah, no students.
1: And so they were empty buses. So he said in open court that he thought the buses were free.
2: I just thought they were just free buses. Just free buses for everybody.
1: You get a bus.
2: Oprah's nowhere near you, bro.
1: Crazy as that.
2: This guy's nuts. So that's a not really fun for JCPS, but fun for you and me.
1: Yes, yes. Have at it.
2: He stole the bus, wrecked the bus. Thankfully, I don't think anybody got hurt, and I don't think there was a lot of damage to the bus itself, but to that business that it ran into.
0: How cool would it be to be a judge? If people come up and say stuff like that.
2: Yeah. You get people to spit on you and all sorts of
0: things. Oh, I thought the buses were free. I just grabbed one.
2: You didn't think that. No, yeah, you didn't. Yeah, it's like Tantan telling you. You sat at the stoplight for 45 minutes.
0: Blank. There's two buses over there. You take the board. I'm going to run over there see if I can get behind the wheel.
2: That's a free bus there, Creighton. Yeah. See how far you can get with that bus. Actually, that bus has kids on it. Don't steal that one.
0: That's kidnapping times a million.
1: So do we have a transcript of him or any video of this guy saying that? Because I would love to hear the response from everybody in the room going, you what?
2: You thought the buses were free.
1: What do you mean you thought
2: the I don't have it in the news article. It's just a photo of him. And then, like, it says, let's see if I can find it. He told police he thought the buses were free. Police said he initially denied stealing the bus, but later admitted to taking it because he believed the buses were free today. Just today.
1: One time special.
2: One time special on yellow school bus.
1: Don't miss out on this. That's just crazy.
2: People are nuts. And like, if you'd say that to the police, like that, you just added years to your sentence.
1: You should.
2: And I'm all for building more jails. Bigger jails.
1: We know you're tough on crime. You're a sheriff, after
2: all. And like, just let them run themselves. Just drop the
1: Let them run themselves.
2: Yeah, you just stand outside.
1: Another radical idea.
2: You just stand outside the gates just to make sure that they just stay in. You drop food inside of it, and then they can figure it out inside there.
0: No more alligator Alcatraz. Just Blank says, you know, you govern yourselves.
2: You drop the food and the toilet paper and their essentials that they need, toothpaste, things like that, and then you just let them go nuts. Enjoy.
0: I'll tell you, I had to go to court once, and
1: I mean, you're not serious.
2: What could...
1: Oh, they could just get murders left and right. I mean, I don't know. If somebody's in for tax evasion, should they be murdered?
2: Well, I'm saying there's jails for, you know, white collar crime. Oh, and then there's jails for like violent. Violent
1: criminals. You separate my credit scores?
2: You put the violent criminals in one. You put the more paper criminals in another.
1: Paper criminals. What's a paper criminal?
2: Somebody who doesn't do anything violent.
0: White collar criminals, the tax evaders, those kind of people, the fun stuff. But I went to I got cited for a possession of a beer can as a minor. So I went and represented myself.
2: Oh yeah,
1: and, you did?
0: Oh, it was awesome. All these people are coming up, and it's like theft, robbery, battery, assault.
2: How old were you?
0: I was 20. Okay. And I walk up, and everyone, I'd never been to the court ever, and I'm wearing slacks and a button down. And I walk up, they said, possession of a beer as a minor. And I smiled.
1: It sounds pretty light.
0: The judge smiled at me. And I go, I plead guilty. He goes, 10 hours of community service and sin no more.
2: He said sin no more.
0: No, he didn't. But he said 10 hours of community service, get out of here. It was like the biggest waste of time for me to walk up.
1: It wasn't a waste of time because that's not getting out of it per se.
0: Well, yeah, I mean, once I did the community service, it was wiped off the
1: record. Where did you do the community service?
0: Dare to Care.
1: Okay.
2: Dare to Care. So tell me about what happened, why you had an open beer
0: can. Well, we got to hit break here and... Yeah.
1: Why do you have an open beer can? I mean, he's
0: 12. I walked around campus with a beer can. It was undercover cop.
1: This is what we're using undercover cops for, to find college kids with beer cans?
0: I laughed at them. Yeah.
1: Yeah, okay. So there had to be a little. Probably your reaction that got the citation.
2: An undercover cop is walking around the U of L's campus, and you had an open beer can, and they took the time to cite you.
1: For that? I mean, yeah.
2: They took the time to cite you.
0: Yes.
1: By the way. Luke Hancock's right. He says, you just want the Hunger Games for these prisoners.
2: I do. Yeah, but, just the Hunger Games.
1: So they murder one another. Yeah.
2: Fewer of them.
0: District.
1: He's the sheriff. Yeah. All right. We'll continue along here with Mr. Hunger Games. We've covered a lot of ground there.
2: They could do whatever. They don't have to live in a cell. They can live in an open Serengeti area that is, you know.
1: Open Serengeti.
2: It can be the Serengeti. We just stand around and make sure it all stays contained.
1: You know, it stresses me out. And exercise is a good way to get rid of that stress. So you got to get over there to Fitness Market and check out what they've got to relieve stress when you have thoughts like the Hunger Games. 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
1: That's right. We got a lot of stuff this week. We got bonus hour tonight. We got Cardinal Insider tonight. We got bonus hour tomorrow. We have Reds tomorrow.
2: Reds tomorrow. No Reds
1: we
2: today.
1: We do have Lou City at Tampa Bay Rowdies on Wednesday. Okay.
3: Sneaky Thursday.
1: Sneaky Thursday. Oh,
3: there's Colts a football
1: at
3: game.
1: Patriots. Oh, there we go. Deflategate, although not quite the same stakes. And Soccer City that night. We got lots of nothing.
2: Lots of stuff. Lots of stuff. Well, lots of practice, though. We got practice Monday, Tuesday.
3: Practice is open today, 9:45 a.m. If you're driving around, if you decide to quit your job, just get out there. Tell the boss to F off on Monday morning and get out there.
2: Yeah. No, practice every day except for Wednesday this week. You know, get out there and see them, 9:45. I heard it was a big old crowd
3: out
2: there.
3: It was. I was impressed.
1: It was so big they got social, and Creighton did not like that.
3: Coach Rummage was out there. Yeah. It was good to see him for a few minutes. The heat, I think, got to him. He's an indoor sport kind of guy, so he had to get to the air conditioning and Norton Commons.
2: This weekend was ridiculously hot.
3: It was hot.
2: Yeah. Like, being outside, really, the last couple days, you got to be in the water. That's the only thing to do.
1: It did cool off enough for St. Joe's Picnic with the shade there that
3: it
1: wasn't as terrible.
3: How'd
1: you guys do on the rigged blackjack?
3: Not good.
1: It was me and Sweeney. And Creighton picked me up. We went down to – so we met Andy there because he walked. And then they decided to play the Ties Go to God blackjack.
2: Yeah.
1: And I'm like, yeah, I'm out of here.
2: I'm out of here.
3: We both lost what we bought in for, and we were happy to donate to charity.
1: Yeah. Well, you realize to donate charity when you open up your pockets the next morning, you have those dollar tickets still in there. I mean, that's – I'm like, well, there's $7 donated.
2: There's $7 donated.
1: Add it to the list.
2: What about the pool tabs? Do they have the pool tabs?
3: They did have pool tabs. I did not participate in pool tabs. I did. I won one at Margaret Mary. I hit the box, the $100 one.
2: You hit the $100 box on the pool tab at Margaret Mary. That's pretty good. I don't think I've ever won.
1: You won $100.
3: Won $100 off a dollar pool tab.
2: I don't think I've ever won anything off the pool tab.
3: That was the first time I'd ever won anything at more than $2 or $3.
2: Right.
3: That was pretty cool.
2: Hope to hit the Powerball tonight. It's like a $903 million. Be awesome.
1: You can go back on vacation.
2: I would immediately go back on vacation for a while.
1: You should tell your wife, hey, we won $100 million on the Powerball.
2: $100 million.
1: I thought it was 900.
2: Well, I think you get like a third of it. I think
1: on
2: like
1: the cash option.
2: Like if you look at the sign and you after the cash option minus taxes, I think a general
1: it's never going to be bad. Yeah,
2: it's $300-ish million.
1: Yeah.
2: that you have in your bank account when everybody's done reaching in your pocket.
3: We got to see listener Samson. He was
1: emceeing
3: the Canned Ducky Derby.
1: Yeah, well, we walked in and we're immediately assaulted upon walking in by Rich Foote. Hey, you want to come up and spin? I was like, we just walked in. I bought the cakes.
2: I don't want to do any spinning.
3: We walk in and within 40 seconds, Rich Flaherty had said, Drew Diener over here on the speaker.
2: Wow. Like, so how many times did you spin the wheel?
1: I did not.
2: You didn't spin the wheel?
1: I was like, let me get one foot in.
2: I haven't even gotten a beer yet,
1: I haven't even
2: Rich.
1: Said hello to anyone.
2: He's tired of spinning
1: Sarah
2: that wheel.
1: Sarah Weider was right there. She comes right over. Yeah,
2: oh, that's awesome.
1: So I was like, but hey,
2: that's cool.
1: I just walked in with Creighton. We're just trying to.
2: Yeah,
3: former Louisville baseball manager John Glass also working the cake booth. Good to see some
1: familiar
3: Dan's
1: faces. Son, yeah. Furniture Dan's son's over there.
2: If you go to St. Joe's Picnic and you don't see anybody you know,
1: you're not from here.
2: You're not from here. You don't work here. So

0: like this crazy.
1: Yeah.
0: Sounds like a good time had by all. We were at the pool.
2: Good time.
3: We were sitting on the blackjack table, and I get a video of Luke Hancock just spraying it all over the world.
0: Yeah,
3: and
0: he was like, just killing it.
3: I'm
0: dude.
3: Like, check this out, Andy. And he's like, don't show me that. He's like, I'm good.
0: Andy that's didn't want to watch the MOP shoot
3: like,
0: three.
3: He's spraying.
0: He's killing it.
1: As Andy Barr said, UK legend Enos Kanter is,
0: oh my gosh.
1: Did you see his,
0: what a thing.
3: Hold on, guys. Let me make sure the dump button's on here for this segment.
1: That was my favorite tweet about all this of Andy Barr, which I agree with them all a lot. Men don't belong in girls' sports. Leaders need to stand up for real women. Women have lost medals and suffered permanent injuries. UK legend Enos Freedom now, exposing the insanity of the WNBA. And I just love Rutherford go, UK legend.
0: UK legend.
1: He never played.
0: No,
1: right?
0: He never did play. No, he never
1: so
0: played.
1: I guess UK he legend.
0: Took some classes or something, I guess. Yeah. But
1: UK
0: but
1: one-time student athlete.
0: Him and Royce never, White kind of taking the stand.
1: This is Clay Travis's dream story. It's right. His real-life story come true. But the WNBA is actually going to have to deal with this. And they have, to me, brought this on themselves. With some of the, I mean, whoever's a commissioner of that league has no control of that league.
0: No.
1: They just make news every day. I mean, on their Saturday, and Creighton's like, oh, have you seen what happened today in the WNBA? I'm like, no, I don't watch it.
0: Right.
1: And he's like, but look, and it's like, you got the Bill Laimbeer clothesline.
0: Right.
1: You know, from the 80s, Sophie Cunningham. The girls tweaked out white privilege, and then Caitlin Clark, you know, stumbles off of a screen,
0: into
1: barely bumped into an official who didn't do anything, then thought about it, saw who it was, and then decided to tee her up, which is about the most obvious thing ever. I don't understand them. You know, it's like they're cannibalizing themselves.
0: It really is wild to watch
1: then,
0: some of
1: and
0: the things
1: coach,
0: that come
1: Caitlin
0: out.
1: Caitlin Clark's
0: yeah.
1: coach didn't even stand up for her. What? I mean, what am I missing?
0: They're scared
1: on her?
0: To stand up for her because if they stand up for her, it's going to be it's
1: for
0: gonna
1: the
0: get
1: other
0: blowback on her.
1: That no one cares about, or do you want to have a star? It's like when Tiger Woods came along, everybody's like, cool, he's awesome. TV ratings are great. We're all making more money.
0: That's right.
1: Like, that's what everybody did. Why do these dopes not figure out that their league is be made better by Caitlin Clark? Nobody cares who the rest of you are.
0: They don't.
1: No one does.
0: Want the star of their sport to be who she is.
1: Her own coach doesn't even stand up for her.
0: I know.
1: I don't get it. Like, I'm always looking, what am I missing?
0: Maybe
1: is she
0: she's
1: doing
0: a pain
1: something?
0: In the, maybe is she a pain in the rear? I mean, she could be.
1: I mean
0: it's
1: she
0: possible.
1: Appears to be the opposite.
0: Right. I mean, I haven't seen that, but maybe behind closed doors,
1: I don't know.
0: She creates an environment where people don't want to stand up for
1: her. I mean,
0: she's
1: sitting up there with her coach not standing up for her at a podium. I don't get it, man. So now it's gotten to the point where Clay Travis wants to start a WNBA team in Nashville called the Balls. Is that the Balls?
0: Yeah,
1: is that? I believe that's right.
3: Oh yeah, he's already
1: Creighton's
3: sold.
1: Already applied for
0: not
1: season tickets.
0: Not the sound, yeah. Not the music, not the you know the. The
3: he
0: stars.
3: Sold $40,000 in merch in the first 24 hours.
0: Did he really?
1: Mm-hmm. Now, 300 according to him.
3: Yes.
1: I mean, so okay.
0: All right. What are the Nashville
1: you know,
0: Balls?
1: I'm just saying it's possible, but you have to. You know.
3: Tweet of Saturday. Oh, WNBA commissioner announces the league is meeting to review what a woman is after multiple former NBA stars announce plans to join the league.
1: Right, because these guys are serious. Like, they're going to do it. So, I mean,
0: I'm looking at the shirts, the Nashville Balls.
1: It's a satirical NBA franchise.
0: They have two in the net.
1: Yeah.
0: Two balls in the net. Yeah, that's pretty good.
1: I'm aware. but, like, they're going to have to...
3: Yeah,
1: deal
3: sure.
1: with these guys because I think these guys are serious. Because who's the other one?
0: Royce White and Enos Kanter.
1: They both have said they're declaring for the WNBA
0: right. And
1: NBA
0: Royce White, I think he said he's really loving his feminine era. You know that he's
1: was
0: that,
1: that
0: he's
1: the
0: in.
1: Sound that was on there. I mean, this
4: week
1: is,
4: I made the announcement. I'm transgender.
1: Oh boy,
4: I'm a woman. I identify as sometimes identifying as a woman for purposes of basketball, professional basketball. So I'll be. Declaring for the WNBA draft in 2027 as well. I mean, I think I'd be unstoppable, you know. But I'm a team first guy, you know. I'm a pass first kind of player. Uh-huh. I do the little things, you know. I led my team in all five major stat categories at Iowa State University. So I do a little bit of everything. I'll do whatever the coach needs me to do. I'll do whatever the girls need me to do. I think the WNBA could come out and make a definitive statement about guys with a pair of balls playing in the Women's Association, but you know, hey, that'd be that'd be probably too much like right. So, and I don't want to be discriminated against. No, I want fair treatment. I'm a black, I'm a young black, hopefully United States senator that would like a fair chance to participate as a sometimes identifying as a transgender woman athlete.
1: I didn't know he was in politics. So.
0: I didn't know that either.
1: Declaration. I did
0: yeah.
1: not know
0: Royce
1: that.
0: Royce White wants to be a United yeah. States Senator?
1: Yeah,
0: okay.
1: I
0: didn't know that.
1: Yeah, Royce White for U.S. Senate. His Wikipedia page is updated 4 hours ago. I'm sure it'll be nonstop. It'll be updated every 5 minutes by either left or the right side. So, yeah, he's
3: well, the thing is, the whole G League will declare for the WNBA draft well, and identify as transgenders because yes. of the pay gap.
1: Well,
3: we're going to have to.
1: So, this is going to actually be a thing.
0: It's going to be a thing.
1: I mean, it's been a joke, and by these guys doing this, they now that Minnesota coach is wearing the, hey, you know whatever she wore, whatever the T-shirt said, like, this is what you supported. Here you go. So it's whoever's commissioner of that league has no control of that league. All that is one incident after another, and then of all people, Enos Kanter.
0: I know. UK legend.
1: UK legend.
3: No, he's changed his name, though. What, it's
1: Freedom.
3: Enos,
1: yeah.
3: Freedom.
1: Yeah, that happened a while back.
0: Freedom.
1: I can't remember.
0: Freedom Cancer. Yeah. And I don't know others. Did you know Michelle Tafoya is running for U.S. Senate, too?
1: I did not know that.
0: She's running for the state of yeah. Minnesota.
1: Yeah.
0: I found this while looking up Royce White for Senate.
1: Did not know
0: that. Michelle Tafoya, she's running. I don't know who her opponent is. But, yeah, she's running for U.S. Senate as well.
3: Blank.
0: Maybe
3: you
0: should run for
3: Blank. Are you going to run?
0: Fish. Maybe you should run for Senate.
1: No, absolutely not.
0: No, but this is a political cesspool.
1: Yes.
0: It's turned into a political cesspool.
1: That's all the league exists for, is political battlegrounds, it seems to me.
0: But, like,
1: I just don't understand why they have looked at their best player they have to offer and said, no, we're going to not, I mean, we're not going to market her.
0: Yeah.
1: I don't get it.
0: Well, like,
1: man.
0: When I first saw it, and she's a rookie, you're like, okay, well, she's a rookie. So maybe they just want her to earn her stripes a little bit. And then you go into year two, and you're like,
1: earn your stripes?
0: Maybe,
1: no.
0: Maybe they hate her because she's straight. You know, and then now it's like, what? Why are you hating her? Like, I don't understand it. Like, I can't wrap my head around
1: it. It doesn't make sense to me either why they would cannibalize their most marketable
0: yeah.
1: product or athlete.
0: And Sophie Cunningham's riding the coattails too. I mean, you know, she's she's doing the same thing, and she's actually like way more flamboyant about it, and kind of you see what Sophie does, and you're like, okay, she's like not just gonna take this laying down. Like, no. Caitlin Clark kind of, she takes this kind of laying down a little bit.
1: Which is,
0: you know?
1: Again, why I don't understand why they continue to. I mean, that ref do it. I was like, okay, that tells me there's something going there. There's like,
0: did she say anything
1: conspiracy.
0: To her after she bumped
1: no,
0: into her?
1: Just, like. Maybe sorry. Like, I mean, it looked to me like you saw it. I mean, did you see the play?
0: I saw the play. Yeah. But and it does look like she kind of says something to her. Now, does she bump into her and be like, you know, say a curse word at her?
1: It
0: move the
1: like,
0: F out of the way? Or does she say, my bad?
1: Did you look at it?
0: I watched
1: are
0: it.
1: Are you sure you've but seen it?
0: I've seen the play. I've seen the play. I've seen it. But
1: there's nothing
0: but
1: there.
0: I don't think that she said anything.
1: No.
0: If she said anything, it was one syllable. My bad, maybe.
1: Yeah, well, that'd be two.
0: That'd be two. But you know what I mean? It wasn't like she had like a, she like ripped into her.
1: No, it looked like any play on a court where if somebody gets bumped off a screen, they're going to go out of their line of their intended path. And it wasn't she clocked the ref. She barely bumped into her. And it looked like she was like trying to avoid it at all costs. And I don't know. So I guess they're going to officially appeal. That's all. Everything that pops. Like, I don't want to care about this stuff. You know, and it's just a shame because it seemed like they had a marketable athlete that, you know, people really liked and had some back pedigree out of college. But
0: so they they rescinded her.
1: Did they do it yesterday?
0: Yeah, they rescinded her tech.
1: They should suspend the referee. They should suspend the ref.
0: And a light contact. So
1: they should suspend. That ref had an agenda. Like, you can't tell me that ref didn't. You could see her processing, oh, that's Caitlin Clark.
0: Right.
1: I'm going to tee her up. So, yes, they did walk that back.
0: But why was it even a tech to begin with?
1: Right. That's the deeper underlying question.
0: Yeah.
1: That seems like with motive. That seems like there is, you know, a lot of people in that league that for whatever reason, starting with the refs.
0: Right.
1: Well, starting with everything. I don't think starting with the refs, but like, I don't know.
0: So she'll be able to play tomorrow. Caitlin Clark will be against the Liberty. So they've got that up. They've got that done. But I guess her coach did stand up for her in the game. She got a technical as a result of
1: she
0: that
1: did not
0: call.
1: Stand up for

0: for Sophie Cunningham.
1: Oh, she didn't?
0: Or oh, you haven't heard that? Get that sound.
1: I didn't see that one.
0: No. Don't give her coach any credit. No.
1: Okay.
0: Don't.
1: All right.
0: No. No, her coach did not do anything. Her coach does nothing for her. I don't get it. Like, and I don't want to know this much about it.
1: I don't either.
0: And I'm watching a press conference on there, or a clip, you know, on Twitter, and I'm like, What is she doing here?
1: I want to see if the Reds can make the wild card run. That's what I want to be focused in on. I want to talk about 27 days until Louisville football kicks off against Ole Miss. How many days till week zero?
0: Because
1: that's 20, much closer.
2: 20.
1: 20 days?
2: Yeah. Or it's on the 29th, so 19.
0: So 19 days.
2: Yeah.
1: 19 days. See, that's not that bad.
0: So two more Saturdays without college football. That's the better way to look at it.
1: North Carolina, TCU, and Ireland.
0: Hey.
1: I like it.
0: I'll take it.
2: Who's coaching Carolina in that game?
1: Well, Belichick.
0: I think he'll be there for that one. But we talk about week 5, week 8, week 10. We'll see.
1: Yeah,
0: we'll see.
1: I'm going to be locked in on that Saturday. We got North Carolina TCU at night.
2: We got five ACC games going that day.
1: Right. Yeah. NC State, Virginia, which actually is going to have, like, implications.
0: But is that the one that's the non-conference game?
1: It was a game that they were going to play in Brazil that they moved back to being a home game in Charlottesville.
0: Is it one of these last the first
2: year
0: week?
2: Last year they played it as a non-conference game, Virginia, NC State.
0: Okay.
1: That's correct. But I don't think we have any of those this year. I don't think we have any of the games against conference mates. But we do have some teams that play 8 conference games and some teams who play 9 conference games. That's the thing that we're going to have to keep track of.
0: Oh, yeah. That tiebreaker is going to be a whole.
1: It's going to be an absolute disaster. Again.
0: And they did nothing to clear it up.
1: No,
0: they didn't do anything. We got this system that does this and that. But what? How are you going to break the tie? Well, we got a system.
1: We have a system now where the bigger brands get in over the smaller brands.
0: Yeah. That's right. That's what it's going to be. We're going to put it together, and we're going to add these numbers up, and then the most marketable program, we'll go. Yeah. They should just say it. You know.
1: That's exactly what's going to happen. Yeah. We can all see it coming from a mile away.
0: Yeah.
2: I know Zach, UC and I are pretty fired up for that 10 o'clock game, Memphis and UNLV.
0: Why are you exactly?
2: Well, UNLV's going to they're projected in the Mountain West.
0: I got you.
2: And Memphis is projected, you know, top 2 or 3 in the AAC.
0: I should know the C factor.
2: Well, me and that, we're just the late night junkies.
0: Sickos.
2: We're always we're the sickos that are up till 2 a.m. watching that.
1: But there is a lot of our opponents play on week zero Saturday. You know, I have North Carolina, NC State, Virginia, Florida State plays that day. So you get, you know, if you want to study up. Yeah. That's right. Stanford also plays.
2: Hawaii.
1: We play them.
2: Yeah.
1: We play them on Halloween Day.
0: All right, let's step aside here. We get C.L. Brown on the other side. They're like a whole minute behind here on Chick-fil-A. I'm just in a circle.
2: It's only 8:27.
0: Oh, 27. Right. Well, I mean, usually they're right there like at 8:24. It must be cutting traffic.
1: You want to burn a couple minutes here and talk
2: about new menu items coming, too. Chicken and waffles and the s'mores milkshake coming, too.
1: They are?
2: Chick-fil-A. Oh,
1: okay,
2: yeah.
1: Wow. Okay, that's amazing.
0: Know that.
1: Chicken and waffles at Chick-fil-A?
2: Yeah.
1: For breakfast?
2: Coming soon.
1: All right. Now, when they do those off menu items.
2: Well, typically, I got to practice Saturday. How
0: about
2: that?
0: Yeah, look at you.
1: Yeah.
0: You're talking to David Blake getting inside info.
2: Social hour practice.
0: I like it.
1: Yeah,
0: we
1: get that breakfast from Chick-fil-A when it comes in here, and I'm eating it while Drew talks to CL. It's amazing.
0: It is the best. CL's your favorite guest.
1: He's my favorite guest.
0: By far. Because CL, you're going to see CL, and you're going to think Chick-fil-A when you
1: That's
0: see
1: right.
0: him. You're like, breakfast. Hi, breakfast. Yes.
1: So Cameron Teague, remember Cam? He was here for the Courier Journal.
0: Oh, okay, yeah.
1: He writes for the Cleveland.
0: I was thinking Jeff Teague.
1: Now.
0: I was thinking Marcus Teague. Yeah.
1: Whenever he gets Chick-fil-A in like a press box or a media event, he always sends me like the Chick-fil-A with the pickles.
0: Because, the auto pickle?
1: Because a lot of the catered Chick-fil-A in the South is auto pickled. Our Chick-fil-A people don't auto pickle.
0: That doesn't go unsaid. We don't say that enough.
1: They don't auto pickle.
0: They do not auto pickle. And people who like pickles, that's fine. For those that don't, it ruins everything.
1: It ruins everything. You should never auto pickle.
0: Throw it away.
1: Like, you know, I think we've got Joella's not pickling anymore, and that's a big deal. So that's helpful. But like Cam, he'll go to an event. And because I would just give him, I was like, if I opened up my sandwich and it had pickles on it, here you go, Cam, here's another sandwich.
0: About it.
1: So he's still sending me photos of Chick-fil-A sandwiches with pickles on them, just to rub it in.
0: That's funny.
1: Just to rub it in.
0: Oh, man. So is that it? Oh, I saw a car pulling up. It's got to be one of these.
1: It's going to be one of these.
0: Yeah.
1: Don't worry about it.
0: So anyway, we'll have reports from practice. We'll have some more prophecies in
1: That's
0: the next
1: right.
0: few days.
1: Creighton and I are both going out.

0: They're after the show.
1: Yeah. And
2: 9 days away from Paul Petrino availability. Just a heads up.
1: We are all.
2: Yeah.
1: How are you going to break that guidance, down? So what are you? How are you going to commemorate that special day of Paul Petrino availability? You going to get an exclusive one-on-one?
2: I wish.
1: I mean, I think you should ask.
0: Oh, we could probably ask. Make that happen. But, yeah, today is Mark Ivy.
1: But he is the splash hire of the offseason.
0: Splash hire.
1: So,
2: you know. Mark Ivy promotion, also a splash hire. Excited to hear from him. And then tomorrow we'll have Brian Braun.
1: There we go.
0: Yeah.
1: So, and then I don't know when. I guess Jeff will be available sometimes again.
2: He's got two or three different.
0: Steven's got a list.
2: Yeah, yeah. Yes. Throughout camp, it's two or three times.
1: Because you're just dying to go. So, how you and old Ike doing over there? You know?
0: I mean, it's August 10th.
1: I know. It just shouldn't be a story. He's getting bad advice. This is why they need to have the agent certification part of when they do the college
0: right.
1: act, whatever they're going to call it.
0: Right.
1: Because he's getting bad advice. If he had a good agent, they would say, dude, just go out there and look like you're practicing on the first day. Because otherwise, there's going to be questions to the head coach about it.
0: Right.
1: You know, like, make it look better than it is.
0: Well, and if it was part of the plan, Jeff would have been fine with it. He would have said it totally differently. He would have been like, hey, yeah, you know, Isaac had some injuries last year. This is a strategy that we've put together to, you know, kind of limit his
1: But they're not on the same page. And going back to when he held his own press conference, said, yeah, I really haven't talked to Jeff. I mean, we should find that sound, you know, when it was like, yeah, your teammates are, because they played it last week. It's like, you know, yeah, here we are again. So
2: yeah, Coach Prom will be available Saturday.
1: Saturday, okay. So let's step aside. I know CL just called. So, but otherwise we're gonna blow out the break schedule. So Blanket Baker, you're not gonna have to. Your perfect timing with
0: I know. Break, I know.
1: So, sorry. So sorry for the inconvenience. So we'll continue along here this morning. If you are someone who's selling a home, talk to our friends at Edlin and Edlin online at edlin.com. 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
1: 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As we hang out with you here this morning, we got a football game on Thursday. We got Colts Patriots. Until then, those are the only boys of fall we'll have this week, unless you're going to practice. C.L. Brown from the Courier Journal with us on the line. So, have you been to practice? Are you heading out? What's your story?
21: I've been on vacation. but I'm coming back, and I'm sure I'll get caught up by being out of practice a few times here in the next few weeks that they are offering these open looks.
1: I don't know, but I sort of feel that you're a bit like me, that the practice stuff, I don't really pick up what's going on. I mean, I don't come away with it going, well, this is definitely going to happen. You know, I give Blankenbaker and Creighton grief for being the practice prophets. They come back, you know, these prophecies that people make, oh, this guy is going to be a star, and then never be heard from.
21: Yeah, it's hard for me to kind of make projections like that, but I do kind of like just to see for myself and form some loose opinions on who I think might be, you know, might be better than I thought, might have improved from last year, those kind of things. And the younger players who haven't had as much opportunity, who might be in positions to do something this year, I kind of just like seeing that too. And more than anything else, I think I just like to see how guys carry themselves mm-hmm. in practice and to see who's the guy who is the motivator when you know, a teammate needs to pick me up. Those kind of little things I just kind of like to see to try and get a feel for not just the individual players, but kind of just like what the team is going to be like.
1: Yeah. Who was the guy you were the most wrong about and the guy you were most right about when you, after watching practice for a fall? Is there any of them stand out for you?

0: Even though, like you said, like they're not going, they're not tackling to the ground or anything. So some of that could be like, well, you look better than you really would
1: right.
0: be. But really just that speed and that quickness, his ability to kind of identify where the opening is coming and, you know, be in and be gone before it closes.
1: Right.
0: It's kind of funny. It reminded me, they're not the same running style, and a lot of people are going to be like, who is he talking about? But I remember back when I covered Indiana, Ben Jarvis Green Ellis, he ended up transferring to Ole Miss from mm-hmm. there, but he was like third or fourth on the depth chart. And, you know, we got to watch practice, and Jerry DiNardo was old school, so they were going like, they were going full pass, tackle to the ground back then or whatever. And you could just see that this guy, it was like, he's not going to stay, you know, buried on the depth chart for long because he's just got it. You know, he just makes people miss. He was quicker than he looked. And you know, as a freshman, he had one of those jacked up numbers. Like, you know, you never get a good number
1: right,
0: when you're new to the team. So I think he was like 43 or so, something that wasn't like a good running back number. I don't even know if kids do that today, Drew. Like when we were younger, it was like if you were 32 or 33, that means you were the man at
1: play.
0: Running back.
1: Yeah, you could play. Yes, absolutely. I don't know if that's still a thing. You're right. I don't know.
0: Yeah.
1: Well, because we were going through, like, you know, let's say we're 45 days away from, you know, kickoff, and we go through number 45. And there were some numbers like you couldn't think of anyone because it was such a bad number.
0: Yeah, exactly.
1: Yeah,
0: I guess it's less of that now since there's so many different offensive numbers and defensive guys can wear kind of whatever. But,
1: right.
0: It just reminded me of that, just kind of seeing a talent who, once he got his shot, I thought he was going to do well.
1: Yeah.
0: So I mean, I for the record, I was wrong on Miller Moss, you know. I'm still in his fan club. I don't care what nobody says.
1: Boy, you are the lone member. I mean, you are. You're looking around trying to get me, and you can't even get quorum. There's no one.
0: if Isaac would have been healthy, Miller would have been that much. He would have been a much better quarterback.
1: Yeah, I guess.
0: But you know.
1: CL Brown with us here, 93 The Ville, ESPN 680, 105.7. So as you look, you know, to this season, I mean, we were talking last week with Ethan. It's kind of, I mean, I think fans are is expecting to be in the playoff or expecting to be in the hunt late for the playoff. I feel like that's the territory the fans are at. But I don't know if you have a better gauge of that.
0: I think that's fair. I think they should feel that way. There's a lot to be optimistic about with this team. I think defensively, it feels like it's never quite matched in Jeff's years at UofL, where both the offense and the defense were both kind of on the same even ground. It was either the offense was better or last year the defense was better. But it's never been both were kind of equally yoked, if you will. And I think that should be the case this year, where both of them are going to be formidable units. I think with the defense, probably the secondary is the biggest question mark that I have, like how, because they had a lot to replace, and Holloway's the only starter back. But they got talent in the portal, and it looks like to me that they should be solid. So, but I still haven't, you know, as we just said, we haven't really seen them play yet. So we'll see how it translates. But I think the defense has the chance to be as good as it was last year. And I think offense, a healthy offense, can be explosive again. So I think those are realistic expectations to at least be in the hunt, to at least be in the conversation, and to have a real chance, you know, if they close the year strong. And more than anything, if they avoid kind of the head-scratching loss that typically comes after a big win.

0: if they can do that this year, I think they'll be in the playoffs when all is said and done.
1: Yeah, I mean, I feel like that is just always going to be a thing until it's not. That people are waiting around for the Brom blunder. And you know, even if they beat Ole Miss, I feel like that's going to be the overarching theme. Which, I hope that's, you know, we're here for that at that point. But, I don't know. I don't know. What do you think of their chances in that Ole Miss game? I mean, that's so tough. All we know is, you know, the guys that are coming back for Ole Miss, you never know what, you know, truly the losses are, but, you know, I mean, what do you think of their chances?
0: Yeah, there are so many variables because, yes, Trinidad Tamblers had a crazy great year and playoff run and, you know, is making all the money now and getting kind of all the national attention. But we don't. Does that change him? You know, did he get a little soft in his approach in the summer? Did he get a little fat and happy? Like, will he come in with the same kind of flair? We don't know. Or because he came from wherever, D2, before he got his shot, you know, to be on in the big spotlight. If he's going to still stay sharp and. Besides Chambliss and the running back, Lacey, you know, how are the rest of the parts going to fit around him offensively at Ole Miss? They have some big question marks, too. And I think I haven't seen what the odds are for this game, like any early line
1: yet. I
0: think
1: yet, it was 6.5 at last I saw, right?
0: Okay.
1: I think it was somewhere around 6.5, yeah. But I think that's
2: I'll look
1: right.
2: It up.
1: Yeah.
0: Yeah, I think there's always going to be that SEC kind of bias when people look at it on paper and just automatically assume. But this game, I'm glad it's the opener because I'm so invested and interested in just how it's going to play out because I think Louisville has a real shot at winning. And can turn a lot of heads. And I think I'm also not sure that Ole Miss is going to be as good as they were last year, like a playoff contending team like they were last year. I think they'll be good, but I don't know if they're going to be that good. So yeah, we'll see. They're definitely getting the love early on, you know, from the preseason polls and everything. So this could be a good chance for Louisville to send an opening shot to the nation that, you know, this team is for real.
1: Yeah, 6.5 is the spread. Over-under is 55.5. So figures to be a shootout. They're projecting, what, like a 31-25 game, something like that. So, yeah, I tend to think that that's going to be the type of game. It's exactly the type of game it's going to be. So I can't.
0: Yeah.
1: It's so nice to have a real game. And you can tell he's got Brom on edge, too. You know, he's mad at punters. He's mad at everything. I mean, the word apparently when talking about Isaac Brown told you all you need to know, but he thinks about that. It's a different level of tension when there's when you're not playing, you know, some no name in the first game.
0: So. Yeah. And we as fans and observers and analysts and everything, we'll know off top. Yeah. what this season's going to look like and what they have to do to get better or if they win, what, you know, how the expectations will shift, you know, right before our eyes. But, man, this is so much better than, you know, East Salem State.
1: Right.
0: As an opener or whatever.
1: Right.
0: Just to jump right in.
1: Lastly, Teddy Bridgewater retires yesterday. I mean, I said earlier, I think he's, you know, one of the most beloved, if not the most beloved card football player. What do you remember? You know, what stands out when somebody says Teddy Bridgewater? What will you tell your grandchildren about Teddy Bridgewater?
0: great kid when he was in college. Translated to the NFL with the way that he's been loved by the different teams he's played, everywhere he's played. I will always just think back to that Rutgers game at Rutgers when he came in hobbled and that, you know, little shuffle pass he had when he evaded the rush. And I'm probably going to exaggerate the play now, but it just popped off in my mind at the time. Like, this guy is clearly not at 100% yet. He's still out there fighting and competing and making

0: smart plays, and he finds a way to get it done. So he's probably one of my favorite players that I've covered at U of L, football or basketball. He's like in that Peyton Siva realm.
1: And when you covered him, like what do you remember about that, about why he is that way for you?
0: To me, it went back to his mom and just, you know, dealing, like having to grow up and mature fast, probably faster than he would have liked, certainly because of the cancer diagnosis. But he was like an old soul.
1: Yeah.
0: You know, he wasn't involved in, like, he wasn't going to do anything crazy off the field. You know, he was really just kind of focused on getting to the league, getting better, and you know, and he just maintained a sense of normalcy and never really got his ego never really got inflated, even though he was clearly a highly touted prospect coming out of Miami and you know, lived up to the billing once he actually took over as quarterback at U of L. So salute to him and his career.
1: Yeah, absolutely. All right, we'll see, L. We'll be looking for you there online. Hey, you should be happy to know Ethan Moore still gets the physical newspaper. So when you see Ethan Moore, let him know because he had the picture from the TBT, and he had the actual newspaper. So I want you to know, you know, when
0: that's
1: you
0: awesome.
1: See Ethan, yeah, give him the props.
0: Yeah.
1: So.
0: Indeed.
1: All right, man.
0: Appreciate you having me, man.
1: All right, appreciate CL. CL Brown this year, ninth round of the Ville, ESPN 680-1057. Like it about Ethan.
2: I like the real newspaper. There's something to it. Like, you know, you get through the sports page, you flip over to the Metro, see what's going on over there. I don't know. I always like that.
1: You know, I probably should get it, just lower my expectation of it's not going to be of anything in the last 48 hours.
2: Right.
1: Because just reading other things than sports, you know, reading outside of, you know, just find out what's going on, you know, there's so many things that I know. I feel like I know less because the newspaper is no longer really a factor.
2: Right. You know? And, you know, like Twitter or Facebook, maybe those are the new newspapers that people like kind of. But, yeah. But that's an algorithm that's designed to kind of bring you what it believes you want to see.
1: Right.
2: And
1: but that's not. So that's not good. So
2: but a newspaper.
1: It's the opposite. The newspaper makes you.
2: See other things
1: that would never come across your
2: correct
1: feet.
2: Yeah, I wouldn't know that, you know, there was going to be a building built at Hurstburn and Shelbyville, or you know
1: right,
2: what I mean
1: right,
2: but now
1: right,
2: all of a sudden
1: right.
2: I do know, oh, they're going to plan to put a mixed use development there. Okay, that's great. People are worried about parking and the, you know, that's
1: you
2: weird
1: that's
2: people,
1: your
2: are
1: favorite.
2: Gonna, people are going to complain about the parking and the traffic that it's going to create. So
1: you love that.
2: I don't know, but
1: that is your favorite.
2: I do like, I did always like a physical newspaper. I did.
1: Yeah, I'm with you. I'm kind of that way as well. So, all right, we'll continue along here. 267-9680 is the number to get in. UPS Jobs text line 437-9680. You can hop on in here this morning. So
2: the bill failed to pass.
1: Yeah,
2: it's been kicked down the curb to September.
1: You guys just let me know. I mean, I'm exhausted from trying to keep up with this. And Ross Dellinger did an amazing job reporting on it, but I can't care about this until they get it done. I want to. I know it's important. I just can't do it.
2: I know. And I it's kind of infuriating when you think that, hey, this is what our lawmakers are dealing with all the time.
1: Yeah.
2: You know, this is how they act sometimes.
1: Right.
2: And, you know, there's all this stuff going on. And, you know, they were whipping votes for permanent daylight savings time at the same time. I think that got kicked down the road. So,
1: I'm looking at it going, I can't care. I want to care, but I can't. I just can't do it.
2: Yeah.
1: You know, I mean, because we seem like we got closer than I ever thought we'd get. So I'm going to do something. They need it. I mean, it's necessary.
2: So when they meet
1: big
2: in September, I don't know.
1: But you know how much is going to change? Like that.
2: I know.
1: Yeah.
2: They've missed the window, it seems.
1: What was the line? Time kills all bills.
2: Yeah.
1: Instead of time kills all
2: maybe,
1: yeah.
2: And maybe that's what's happened here. But Ted Cruz, I don't know what procedure they use. I can't remember the name, but it will basically force a vote when they come back to September. So they will have to vote on it in whatever state it is in by then.
1: Mm-hmm.
2: They have to come up. It's got to be like a quick deal, and they've got to vote on it. So that will at least have like some sort of voting on it, and maybe we can get some adjustments and different things made to it.
1: I just think now they're going to have even more time to everybody try to get their own constituents. I mean, I actually thought the best chance was to get this done on short notice so that you didn't have time for people to, you know, get their piece of the pie out of it.
2: Right.
1: You know, and,
2: right.
1: And then looking at it going, okay.
2: Well, they kind of stayed late on Friday.
1: Yeah.
2: You know, they stayed later. It was like 7-ish o'clock or so. Like, but, you know, I mean, that's later than they normally stay. And so, you know, they did, and they stuck around, and they said, well, we're going to vote on this in September.
1: Mm-hmm.
2: And, you know,
1: maybe
2: they can get it done. At the same time, you know, they were trying to get the daylight savings thing done, too. And it's just not moving.
1: And what happened there?
2: I mean, it looks like they were whipping votes in the Senate trying to get permanent daylight savings time.
1: Such a funny term.
2: But I don't know if it got to the same thing where we're going to force a vote in September, but, I mean, they want to change this in November so that we don't fall back.
1: Right.
2: And I don't know that we got that done. So yeah. It passed in the House. It is kind of like they're supposed to. Like, if something passes the House and it goes to the Senate shouldn't be able to just sit on it. They just sit on it.
1: I don't. That's the part of the political process I don't understand. Like, I always thought, okay, it goes to one, then to the other. Well, no, not quite that way. We got a wait. What? No.
2: Right. So they have a pro forma sessions for regular business that begins back in September 14th. So they have seven. They're going to have 7 weeks to pass it before the November time.
1: They
2: change.
1: Need it. But I'm just, it's so frustrating for them to be that close again, and then you're just not getting anything done. And I mean, how many hours? I just worry they're going to go back, and every single state is going to want their thing, and you're going to have less of an opportunity to get this done. And really, all we need to get done, let them enforce their own rules.
2: Yes.
1: Get the one-time transfer rule in, and then I don't know what else.
2: Yeah, like, for you know, so that they can't go to like a Lubbock judge and say, oh, you know, right. This guy bet on his own sport and on his own team, and but he's going to be able to play.
1: And they say it's going to be front and center. We'll see, like, when they come back, that it's going to be one of their top. It's going to be the most public. I will say that. Like, I'm sure there are more important bills. I have no doubt. But I also know that there's not going to be any more. They're going to get any more coverage.
2: Well, especially in the sports world. But, you know, that's whatever the procedure was to get it. To be able to, like, force vote, that's what's going to make it front and center. It's going to be one of the first things that they deal with when they come back September 14th. But by then, does something happen in the war in Iran and Ukraine? You know, then, like, all of a sudden we're dealing with all kinds of other stuff. You don't know.
1: Yeah.
2: So, you know, that's the worry. It's like, okay, yes, other things could happen that make it not as important. But
1: oh, boy. They're also talking about maybe Trump signs it on college game day. As the guest picker.
2: Oh, that'd be kind of...
1: That'd be kind of badass.
2: That'd be kind of cool.
1: So Ross Dellinger, per Ross Dellinger, the Senate adjourned after his final week. It wasn't him that reported that. But, yeah, but there's an awful announcement. They're like, make a lot of sense. Game day, you got Nick Saban. He's been part of it.
2: That could really work.
1: And to have that on college game day.
2: He signs the Protect College Sports Act.
1: Yeah.
2: And
1: yeah.
2: Is it going to be perfect? No, it's not going to be perfect. They're going to have to... You know, learn with the bill, you know? But the whole idea is that we've saved college sports.
1: Oh, my McAfee, God. And then
2: Herb
1: Trump.
2: Street, and Reese Davis, and Trump, and Saban up there.
1: Reese Davis is pretty flat, but I mean.
2: Which campus would that be on? Because it would be September 14th.
1: Well, who knows? I mean, Ole Miss. Do it at the Ole Miss. Do it at the Ole Miss LSU game.
2: Right. Okay. let's see what we can find here.
1: Yeah. I mean, that's week three. There you go. As if it weren't already crazy enough, you know, down there for Lane Kiffin's return.
2: So it would have to be the Saturday after the 14th.
1: Yes. That's Lane Kiffin Day.
2: So that would be, Georgia, Arkansas.
1: No, that's Lane Kiffin Day, is it not?
2: Is it?
3: It's the 19th.
1: The 19th?
2: Oh, it is?
1: Yes.
2: Oh, God, then that's what
3: and
2: you do.
3: And Louisville SMU Day.
1: Yeah,
2: close. That's what you do. Yeah. Are we sure LSU?
1: That's
2: LSU.
1: Weird.
2: Yeah, it's totally, it is.
1: Yeah.
2: It's LSU, Ole Miss in Oxford.
1: Yes. Like this. I mean, game day will be there. I don't care what the records are.
2: Tickets
1: Pat Forty
2: right
1: says
2: now.
1: He's booked one hotel room for the entire year. It's that, and it's
2: okay.
1: That one.
2: Okay.
1: Tickets are what? What are they starting?
2: Tickets at starting price in Ole Miss, $593.

0: is actually less than I thought it would be. Yeah. I would have thought $900 to $1,100 bucks, $900 to $1,100.
1: Well, it's not an easy place to get to, and so it limits the audience, and they won't sell for that high. That's what they're asking this far out,
0: right?
1: But yeah, it's if it were in like cities with direct flights, I think it'd be different.
0: Right.
1: But
0: we have who do we
2: 40 put, that, we'll SMU. SMU that day. 40 didn't book Louisville Syracuse on the road yet?
1: No, I know it's close.
0: I'm not going to Syracuse. I'm not.
1: Oh, we have an official announcement.
0: Going to go to Syracuse. No, I mean
2: all the wineries on the way. That one throws me off.
0: The wineries.
2: Oh yeah, in New York.
0: I don't want
2: around
0: New York
2: the lakes.
0: Wine.
1: Martha's Vineyard.
0: Yeah. Right? No. So I'm going to go. I'll probably go to all the games. Except for Syracuse and maybe not Stanford, depending on their game time there.
1: So, and we were talking the strategy of the fans. Wait, what, Creighton? What has you off?
0: He's very upset because I said the Stanford game time will determine what time if I go to the game or not.
1: Yeah, it's Halloween. He's got a
0: and Ashley's out of town.
1: Yeah,
0: so somebody's gonna take. Low one trick-or-treating when she's 4 years old.
1: That one, that's no question.
2: Well, she can come to the tailgate and Salzman will slip some shooters into her her trick-or-treat basket.
1: How'd they get Fireball? What is Fireball? Yeah,
0: Fireball and Dad, Cuervo. What's this Jello? Yeah.
2: What's Cuervo?
0: What's this Jello, Daddy?
1: No, if Mr. Salzman gives you Jello,
0: don't take Mr. Salzman's Jello. Next thing you know, she's over there.
1: That'd be a great
0: out.
1: Horse name, Mr. Salzman's Jello.
2: Oh, Christ, guys. ESPN just flipped a little League World Series. See if we can get that line.
1: Oh, you can. That's also another sign we're getting close to football when the Little League World Series pops on.
0: I like the Little League World Series. Who are we cheering for here?
1: America, Mark.
0: We're cheering for Massachusetts or Vermont?
1: I don't know.
0: Here's the thing about the College World Series.
1: College World Series or Little League World Series?
0: The Little League World Series. Is it fair
1: that
0: the United States gets a spot in the title game?
1: It's our tournament. Yeah, we made the rules.
0: Yeah, but
1: it's our tournament.
0: It just feels anti-American that like the whole world battles it out. That we're
1: then
0: not
1: don't
0: in,
1: play.
0: Then we're not in that tournament like battling it out as Team USA.
1: Then don't play
0: the whole way.
1: It's our tournament, our rules. You don't like it?
2: Well,
1: don't enter.
2: We'll neutral side it to Greenland here soon.
0: When we own Greenland. What happened to that? I thought we were going to own Greenland.
1: Well, I would say, why can we not get both spots? Why does the rest of the world even get a guaranteed spot?
0: I don't know. But like Japan, and you've got Haiti, and you've got the Dominican Republic, and you've got all these other countries, and they're battling it out against each other. Meanwhile, our states are just battling out, and then whoever wins, they get one spot in the final.
1: Right. So you're advocating against America? Is that what
0: I'm
1: you're
0: just saying?
1: Doing?
0: It just doesn't feel very American.
1: Well, you don't sound very patriotic.
0: No, I'm very patriotic.
1: I don't know.
0: I think your love of Veterans Day
1: is now in question with a stance like that.
0: I think we can go through the countries just like all the other countries have to do. I don't know why we get a spot in the final. It'll be like Greece getting a spot in the World Cup final because they invented it and it's their sport.
1: No, it's FIFA's tournament that the guy's trying to sell that he thinks he owns it. Well, that guy.
0: He does think it's...
1: He thinks he owns it.
0: He's a mess.
1: I mean, it was corrupt enough. And then when you start, figuring out what they're trying to do, that this guy's trying to sell shares of a tournament that he doesn't own.
0: Right.
1: When
0: you've lived with corruption that long, you don't know what you're doing
1: right.
0: is corrupt.
1: They're that doesn't sound that corrupt. What? You're trying to own a tournament you don't own.
0: It's wild. And like UEFA and all the other European soccer leagues, they're like done with FIFA.
1: So, yeah, an open letter in the football family revealed, I guess today, the three confederations. So UEFA, CONCACAF, the Asian Football Confederation all accused FIFA of a fundamental breach of trust and deception over handling its plan to sell a stake in the World Cup, saying the episode raises serious questions about the integrity of the football leadership. So, yeah, I mean, it's kind of a hard story to understand. But,
0: right, because we're just coming into it.
1: Yeah. So he had apologized for his proposal to create a FIFA Forward Enterprise, the FFE, a company to run the commercial and operational aspects of the tournament with an idea to sell off around 20% to private investors.
0: I can tell you right now, I do not want to buy any shares of FIFA. Not that they're not valuable, but I just
1: feel like
0: a Madoff scheme no matter what happens.
1: Oh, my God.
0: It's like I know that I'm buying into a Bernie Madoff thing, and I'm just making these guys more rich, and I'm not getting involved with that. No, I'd much rather buy my Coca-Cola stock.
1: my Coca-Cola stock.
0: Yeah.
1: Blank's, which Coca-Cola stock do you own?
0: I don't know. 50-ish shares, probably, somewhere in there.
2: Look at you. Blank's 2 weeks in Europe really did change him, coming down the text line.
0: How am I changed?
1: You're anti-American.
0: I'm not anti-American.
2: Sounds like it.
0: Yeah. No, I just think that our kids can earn their way just because that's the American way.
1: You're
0: earn your way.
1: You're pro-Europe.
0: No, Europe is doing what we're doing. It's the Nicky the Boot, the nepotism. Oh, you invented the sport. Oh, so you get a spot. No, you got to earn your way in.
1: No,
0: you know, by watching sports and having takes, Nicky, you got to earn your way.
1: So you're going to be rooting against Massachusetts or whoever's playing today?
0: No, I'm going to root for Maine and Vermont and Massachusetts. I think those are our three teams that we have left. And, you know, on the American side. But no, and when they go, I'm going to root for Team USA. But they didn't have the same path that Japan has to the final.
1: Guy goes to Europe, comes back, hates America.
0: Just don't know why we get an auto spot in the title game.
1: It's our tournament. If ESPN Louisville starts a tournament, we're getting a spot.
0: It's an invitational.
1: We invited them. Yes, we handed out the invitations.
0: It's an invitational.
1: Right.
0: It's not a tournament.
1: Okay, well, we hand out the invites, so we determine the rules. It's like if I host a dinner party, I'm choosing the menu. You know,
0: it's true.
1: You're not telling me what to cook at my own dinner party.
0: Right. Nick Valvano says, Comrade Blank.
1: Yes, very much Comrade Blank of you.
0: No, yeah. I just want open, free
1: Blank and Checo
0: competition.
1: No, it's Blank and Checo.
0: Blank and Checo.
1: Yeah.
2: No, but you have gluten-free and vegan options at your cookout.
1: Yeah.
2: Thank you.
1: Blank and Checo wants to, you know, muscle out America.
0: No, I don't want to muscle out America. I just want America to earn their way just like every other country.
1: Great. Now, I don't know who kidnapped this guy and brought him back. I don't know. Next thing you know, you're going to be twerking on Bardstown Road.
0: I'm not going to be twerking.
1: You're going to be pro-twerk.
0: I'm not going to twerk.
1: You're going to be pro-twerk.
0: I'm a lover, not a fighter.
1: You're going to be pro-twerk.
0: I'm a lover, not a fighter.
2: He took a bite of that Chick-fil-A at the break, and he looked at me and said, that's amore. I go, what?
0: I did not say that. That is a lie. That did not happen.
1: Oh, that's great. All right, we'll continue along, me and Blank and Checo. We'll continue this morning. We'll discuss other things that aren't fair to foreigners. And how we can muscle
0: come on
1: out the
0: over
1: Americans.
0: Here to Pennsylvania. We get a spot in the final.
1: Yeah, yeah. So, amongst those other things, that's what we got going on. 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
1: 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As we roll along here with you this morning, we have signs of summer ending here. We've got St. Joe's Picnic. We got Little League World Series that Blank wants to destroy at the very root.
2: I don't want to destroy it. I just want our guys to earn their way.
1: And then the annual attempted auto charge of Sunday NFL ticket for $522 on our YouTube TV account for the station that I have to go in here.
2: So when Roger Goodell reaches into your pocket, he's in there reaching into your pocket. By the way,
1: the red zone's so good that I don't really need.
2: That's how
1: the
2: I am.
1: Ticket. Like I,
2: the red zone's all you need.
1: It's and I hate saying that, but they organize it so well that you do see, you know, really everything you want to see. They put it in the quad box. Like if there's something going on in a game, I mean, I think the Sunday ticket, it used to make sense anyway because it was like, oh my God, you can see any game you want. But once they started doing the ticket, I mean the red zone, there's no point where I would want.
2: Right,
1: that you know, by itself, I don't think it just because it gets even when you go out to a sports bar, it's so much going on at around 3 in the witching
2: so
1: hour
2: much
1: that you can't. I need them to organize it.
2: Yeah, it is a lot. Now, if you're a Raiders fan, specifically like for like a Seahawks or the Raiders, mm-hmm. or the 49ers, and it just matters that you got to see every single second of every single play.
1: Mm-hmm.
2: Well.

0: the red zone, then obviously the Sunday ticket makes all the sense in the world. But when you have the red zone channel, and you know, you've got Hanson over there just dishing it, and telling you what happened, Hanson? Scott.
1: Why don't you take a seat right there?
0: Yeah.
1: No, like you drove an right hour here. And a half this morning to meet with.
2: Not Chris.
0: Yeah, not Chris. Scott, yeah. Scott Hanson yeah. is our guy.
2: You're nervous every time.
0: Every single time. Is it Scott or is it Chris?
1: Which Sandusky, the announcer for the Ravens or the coach from Penn State?
0: Now he's retired, right? Sandusky?
1: I think so.
0: Jerry Sandusky. He retired. I don't know if he's retiring for this year or if he already has. Yeah. So maybe we won't get any more angry emails that we're letting Jerry Sandusky call Ravens games from prison.
2: Yeah, that's right. We did that. Yes, yes.
1: Guys, I fumbled on the roulette table the other night.
0: What happened?
1: I was with the buddy. We all
2: when
1: went.
2: You see roulette table, St. Joe's roulette table?
1: No. It's Caesar. So walk up. We're walking out. We're like, you know, put 25 each on black, you know, try to see if we can get it rolling a little bit. And I'm standing at the end of the table. I'm like, why don't we just do an individual number? Just say, screw it. Let's try to spike them. And I always play number 8 because of Lamar. But I was at the end of the table, and I'm like, you know, I told you I play Wade Telotchka's number, 36.
2: Who could forget?
1: I know.
0: Who could forget?
1: And it was like we were standing at the end of the table, so that was the easiest number to put money on, and we didn't do it. And it popped up 36.
0: Oh,
1: and I was
0: no.
1: like, red 36. Mm-hmm. Good for us putting it on black. That, you know, go against your laurels there.
0: And this was at the boat?
1: At Caesars, yeah.
0: At Caesars?
2: Yeah. We'll always call it the boat.
1: I know.
2: We'll always call it
1: the boat. I know. I'll always I do the same thing.
0: Did I hear that they're doing something with the frog out there? That it's changed it to a bar?
1: It's now no longer a gentleman's club. It's now it's a dive bar called the River's Edge. Still the same classy establishment. Just changed names and, you know, what they're advertising for. You can go there and get a cheap Jack and Coke now.
2: You okay with that?
1: No.
0: Yeah, no, I'm good with it.
1: It takes away the allure of the boat.
0: I'm good with it. I went to the Frog one time, had no idea. Like, my buddy was like, hey, meet me at the Frog. We were going to go to the boat, play blackjack or whatever. So I showed up and I was like, bro, we're not staying here, bro. we're not staying here. Yeah. We're getting out of here.
1: Was his first marriage single blank or second marriage blank?
0: Single blank.
2: What now?
0: He's asking me if it was pre-marriage to Ashley married.
1: Gotcha. I'm just trying to put the time frame, because you're calling it the Frog, not the Rustic Frog, so I was wondering.
2: Or the Frog.
1: Because the Frog is, that's recent.
2: It's like the Mitchell Hannigan version.
0: The Frog.
2: So,
1: also, I have I've always trashed the Savannah Bananas, and said it's a disgrace to the sport.
2: Why?
1: But because I just think it's goofy and stupid. But, you know, if you take it for what it is, it was actually on Saturday night when I at Roosters.
0: Oh, you liked
1: and I'm like,
0: it. Oh, you liked is, it.
1: There's some impressive.
2: Look at you, opening
1: some
2: your mind.
1: Some impressive feats out there. Guys doing backflips, catching fly balls. I'm like, you know, if they didn't do all the dancing and stuff and they just tried to do, like, trick plays out there, it'd be kind of cool.
2: I think it's working quite well.
1: No, it definitely works. The marketing is
2: just
1: not.
2: It seems like they're doing it just okay.
1: It's just, I mean, not a personal preference, but it definitely works, and you have to applaud their marketing team.
2: Oh, my God, yeah.
0: Oh, it's great.
1: They're selling out every, you know, 90,000-seat football stadium in the South.
2: Like Creighton's opening his mind there a little bit. How about that? How about that? So,
0: all right, so they're going to meet Monday today.
2: Who?
0: The college football playoff executives are meeting to discuss 16 and 24.
2: These guys, they do a lot of meetings about math.
0: So they're
2: a lot of math.
0: They're not expected to do anything. This is more of a informational sort of gathering type thing.
2: What more information do they need to gather?
0: But they're focusing on 16 and 24 models, which we know Sankey would be okay going to 16. He's just really pushing hard against 24. But that call is going to happen today. So it's another day to turn on your Dellinger
2: notifications.
0: Turn those suckers on. But
2: can't listen to the podcast because the guys won't shut up that he's on there with that have nothing to say. They'll keep talking over him.
0: Who are the guys on there?
2: I don't know, but they suck. They are terrible. They're not good at audio. They're not good at radio. They're not funny. And Dellinger is the most informed guy on this, and they are just
0: – They just run over.
2: Shut up. Yeah. It's like, guys, let him talk. You're not – funny or talented,
0: right?
2: And you have nothing to say. So let the guy who's more dialed into this than anyone in America talk, you dopes.
0: Right. And it worked with Dellinger. 40 and Wetzel because
2: he's a great mic three. He's not going to drive the conversation,
0: right?
2: He's not, but he's the information guy.
0: But he can help. So like basically he can bring up here's a piece of legislation.
2: Yeah.
0: Then 40 and Wetzel with their cynicism kind of rip it apart, which I love. And then they say, okay, well, they're just going to do this. And then he'll come in and say, well, actually, they have a provision for that. You know, so he comes in and he's just kind of like the errors and omissions guy, you know.
2: Yeah.
0: But he's got all the information. He breaks great stories, but he's not. And yeah. I think he knows he's not
2: That's
0: really
2: fine.
0: A Mike one or two.
2: No,
0: but
2: absolutely.
0: He's not trying to play that role.
2: Yeah, it's but he is most informed guy on this. So let him speak.
0: Yeah, so we'll see what happens as it comes around today.
2: So what do you think happens?
0: Well, today I don't think anything happens. I do think they will expand. I think they will expand to 16, I believe is what they'll do, because it's something that they can get done.
2: And so start there.
0: Just start there. And then
2: how many years until they get to 24?
0: How long until they go to 24?
2: I'm all for 24. I've said that. I just think as you go through these and you can say – whatever you want about them being, quote, meaningless, they're a lot more meaningful than the bowl games that they're replacing. I mean, I just think, do you want 23 interesting games, or certainly of the highest interest, or
0: right.
2: 15? And, I mean, I think you want 23.
0: And I think that's where ESPN ultimately is going to land eventually. And it seems like Sankey is doing their bidding a little bit, you know, by being sort of reluctant to adopt the 24. And it's because you have a lot more inventory. You don't need as many bowl games. Like, you don't need the Frisco Bowl anymore. But you still can showcase the Alamo Bowl and the Holiday Bowl. I do think that part of the reason why ESPN is hesitant, number one, I don't think they really want to pay more for something they already have.
2: Mm-hmm.
0: And then number two, it also deals in probably from an inventory perspective of we've got to get CBS, we've got to get NBC, we've got to get Fox involved here.
2: They've got to get the bids and create a bidding.
0: Right. And I don't know that, and right now they own it. You know, they own they own the weekly show, the ranking show that they do each week, and they own the whole thing.
2: Mm-hmm.
0: They don't have to share it at all. If they do it this way, it's going to be more of an NFL style playoff system, where you get the title game every every third year.
2: Well, it's however they construct it. You know,
0: right.
2: Unless somebody comes in and says, we'll pay a gazillion for it and we want all of it. Yeah, but yeah, I mean, I think the thought is they'd make more money with more people involved in small, but who knows?
0: Reading some stuff with, Tony Petitti and what's going on up there in the Big Ten, that Fox sort of regrets not bidding on it initially. And so then if they add more,
2: like, what did they think was going to happen? That it wasn't going to be good?
0: Or, I don't know.
2: Regrets not. How do you not bid on it?
0: I don't know.
2: Yeah.
0: But even now, if you go to the 12-team playoff, they're offloading some of that inventory to TNT.
2: That's right.
0: You know, and so, like, ESPN, they're already offloading some of that inventory already to Turner. So when you add those additional, if you double the field, you're going to have to double, like, the media partners that you have. So,
2: yeah.
0: You know, otherwise ESPN wouldn't offload it to Turner.
2: Sure.
0: You know,
2: sure.
0: So, you know, and I think, is that an NBA thing? Is that why they're doing that?
2: Which part?
0: They're offloading because they have responsibilities to the NBA.
2: How would they conflict, though, with
0: just the timing of the days?
2: But a college football playoff game would seemingly have way more value than a regular season NBA game.
0: I would agree with you. But I don't know, can they offload the NBA to Turner, but they can't. They can offload the college football playoff game to Turner, but they can't offload the NBA game. I don't know. I don't know why they would even. If it was me, I'd be like, we're showing all these things.
2: Yeah.
0: We bought it.
2: Figure out a way to do it.
0: But they're already, sub-licensing those games to Turner.
2: So, maybe generally it comes back to money. If you figure out a way to.
0: Yeah.
2: If you can't, figure it out, that's generally what you do. So the Purdue AD, he walked back his dig. I just saw this. So
0: I didn't see
2: he
0: that.
2: He told her, then the comment landed with a thud, especially in the 2026 season. So he said, well, every now and then I liken it to his golf game. Every now and then you line it up on the first tee and you're really excited about that round, and I put it right in the water. He told Pat McAfee, I got 18 more to play. So at least he did say, yeah, that was pretty stupid.
0: Yeah.
2: Because it was pretty stupid.
0: It was not a good line anyway.
2: No, it didn't land. It was like.
0: It didn't even resonate to some of your audience.
2: No, it wasn't. No.

0: Well, I wonder if that was the intended line, or did he like mess it up? But it didn't seem like it. It seemed like he said exactly what he wanted to say.
1: What he wanted to say.
0: It's hard to believe that anybody would go, did he not run that past anyone? Like, hey, here's what I'm going to say. I wouldn't say that. You know, I mean.
1: Man, I don't know. That is wild. That is wild. Yeah, but when you say something like that, the joke doesn't land.
0: Mm-hmm.
1: And it's your introductory press conference as an AD. Everybody starts wondering, like, what are we doing
0: here? Right.
1: Jeff Fromm's not walking through that door.
0: I mean, check the text line here. I've ignored for a while. Text says they'll go to 24 in 2 to 3 years so they can do realignment beforehand. I don't know. I don't think those are not connected events.
1: No, they're not.
0: I mean, I don't. And Andy was, you know, on Friday, he was thinking that these whatever they were going to do or not do was going to lead to, you know, bad news for, you know, ACC and Big 12 getting raided.
2: Oh,
0: I just don't see the appetite there from the SEC or the Big Ten to grow any bigger than they are unless they get Notre Dame. Tell me.
1: I think what it does is it creates an urgency to do if expansion is going to happen or realignment is going to happen. That 18-month window or a 5-year sit-out really pushes the fast-forward button on if the SEC ever is going to add North Carolina and Virginia, which is one of the things they've talked about.
0: Right, because they were going to take out the the provision of waiting 5 years.
1: Waiting five years.
0: I don't see.
1: But if they're going to do it and they say, okay, well, or you're going to have to wait 5 years, if you're going to do it, this would be the window to happen. And yeah, does Notre Dame say, well, guys, we better do this.
0: They don't.
1: I don't think
0: they
1: so.
0: They don't need to.
1: Right, but I think what it does is it makes everybody show their cards. Like, hey, there's 18 months
0: here. But somebody has to want them.
1: Right.
0: Clemson and Florida, North Carolina, whatever, Miami. So I don't know that the SEC or the Big Ten wants more schools.
1: Right. Well, and you would see their hand. Because if they want them, they would have act pretty immediately. And if they don't, well, Clemson and Florida State, y'all were suing for something that y'all were never going to get.
0: Yeah.
1: And I never really thought Florida State, Clemson.
0: What do they gain? They're already at a – I mean, I don't know how much more you can manage, you know, a league this big, you know, with 18 teams in it. And if you are, you know, Ohio State and Michigan, from your standpoint, you're not going to bring anybody that brings the value you bring in.
1: No.
0: So it's going to be even less money probably in your mind than you're getting. I don't see the appetite for those schools to want to get any bigger. I mean, I get it when you're getting Oklahoma and Texas and you're getting the biggest brands out there. Like, if Carolina's the biggest brand, okay, really? I mean,
1: but that's not moving the needle like a Notre Dame would.
0: Yeah.
1: Notre Dame's the only one that really makes it fall into place. Because if you're the SEC or the Big Ten, or if you're the Big Ten, you need an additional team or you need to drop somebody.
0: Right.
1: You know, to make it work, which they could totally drop a Rutgers or something if it's not working. I don't know that they would. But, you know, if you add Notre Dame to the ACC, it solves our math problem.
0: Mm-hmm.
1: Right? But they're not likely to join any league. But if they were going to join a league, I'd say it would be the Big Ten. And you'd see their hand pretty quickly.
0: Notre Dame's not. But I mean, I just don't see any appetite for it. So I don't either. If I'm anybody that's in the SEC, I'm like, I don't want any splitting this pie any bigger. And how much, you know, if you're dividing by 18, you know, obviously the team that if you're getting 19, 20, they better add more value than you currently have. And I don't see anybody that really does. And if they do, it's going to be so minuscule.
1: Yeah, it's not going
0: to
1: be big. Like North Carolina going to the SEC and Virginia going to the SEC or to the Big Ten for that matter. Does it really do anything for those leagues other than give them additional states? But nobody's thinking that way anymore.
0: Right.
1: Everybody's
0: right.
1: thinking about what's going to get the most eyeballs on each game. And, you know, North Carolina LSU isn't going to be better than LSU Auburn.
0: Right.
1: And you've already got it. You've already got that.
0: Don't get it. Don't get it at all.
3: Can we position ourselves as number one TV market for college basketball to get in the SEC?
0: No, they're not good.
3: Please.
0: Why do you want to be in the SEC?
3: Oh, it's my biggest pipe dream of all time.
0: Why?
1: Really?
3: Just the competition.
0: Oh, for football.
3: Football, baseball. Yeah.
1: Yeah.
3: Just those road trips would be unbelievable.
0: It'll
3: be fun. Yeah. That's the pipe dream. Imagine if we join the SEC and we played Kentucky in basketball in Nashville for the SEC championship.
0: Yeah.
3: That'd be crazy.
0: I just don't.

0: That's happening.
1: I think Louisville is where they are going to be. You know, I
0: agree.
2: I like where they are.
1: Yeah. Right.
2: Like,
0: it's awesome. I think the ACC.
2: I mean, I think the best fit they ever had was the Big East when it was together. I felt like when that league was together, when it's for Syracuse, I felt like these were, you know, schools in cities.
1: Yeah.
2: It just felt similar.
1: Football still lacked the respect that it needed. And the ACC.
2: Before the basketball was.
1: Yeah. The basketball was perfect. And if the ACC would live up to its basketball reputation, maybe we'd get back to some of that. But you're right. The Big East back then, the basketball.
2: 3-1 seeds that one year.
1: But we did have a problem. We did have a problem though with football because we didn't have the respect that if you win the ACC now you're in the playoff where we were always going to have to fight uphill battle.
2: Oh yeah, no, forever. No question. But boy, basketball was.
1: Oh, basketball was great.
2: Unbelievable. So yeah, I feel like now who knows? I mean, the money will determine everything. I do think at some point when you're Ohio State and Michigan and those schools, you're going, wait a minute, we're practicing communism, which you would be in favor of.
1: I'm not in favor of communism.
2: So I know
1: at all.
2: You'd be for that, but I think the rest of them, I think you're going, we bring a lot more to the table here if we market our, if you know, I think the bigger threat for any of these conferences is if any of their biggest brands decide they want to go independent.
1: Oh,
2: I don't think they will, but I think that's a better option for those schools than voting in a 19th or 20th member.
1: Yeah.
2: Because Ohio State, Michigan, they don't get to keep all the money that's produced in their one game. I mean, what did Wetzel have that? The estimate was like $110 million.
1: Some huge number.
2: Some number that's bigger than they currently get as their piece of the pie for that one game.
1: Yeah.
2: Like that money makes more for them if they just split that 50-50 than they would get basically for the year.
1: Right. Yeah, it does. Like if you're Minnesota, you're getting a big rake off that Ohio State Michigan game.
2: Purdue.
1: You're not doing it there. Yeah, you're not even there doing anything. But that's what they've agreed to. Now it would be interesting to say, okay, Notre Dame, we're Ohio State and Michigan. We're going to join you in a league.
2: Well, or just a scheduling agreement.
1: Just scheduling agreement.
2: Like hey, we're going to play and we're going to split the revenue of our contest. You know, 50-50. Or you keep the money when it's in your building, we'll keep the money when it's in our building.
1: Because you could do 13 teams in a scheduling agreement where everybody plays one another and it has its own television contract.
2: Yeah.
1: You could do that.
2: I think those big brands, when you have an 18-team league, the big brands know the difference between them and team 16, 17, and 18. And if you had 19 and 20, I don't think there's a – I mean, and so maybe you add teams because you fear you might lose – the big ones, but you have a grant of rights deal. So I don't know. It doesn't feel like there's going to be any movement for a while because I don't know that the bigger conferences want to add anyone else.
1: Right. Well, if this bill does get passed and that 18-month provision is in there, then the leagues then
2: I think it was 6 months. That was 180 days, was it
1: not? Oh, you're right.
2: Yeah.
1: So I'm thinking 18 months instead of 180
2: days. Yeah.
1: You got 180 days for the conferences to show their cards.
2: Yeah.
1: You know, really, because if the SEC calls
2: but
1: North
2: do they
1: Carolina,
2: show their, they don't show their cards. The deal gets done in the middle of the night with no announcement.
1: Right. But once you've sweated through those 180 days,
2: you're
1: pretty well locked in.
2: That's true.
1: You know, I mean, otherwise, I mean, is Carolina going to sit out 5 years to go play
2: no
1: in the SEC? Nobody's going to do that.
2: No way.
1: Because you couldn't recruit, your program would be dead.
2: Yeah. All right, we'll continue along here. 267-9680, your number to get in. UPS Jobs text line 437-9680. As we roll along here with you, we'll have stuff in
0: 12 minutes till practice starts.
2: Oh, there you go.
1: How about that? Paul Petrino will be out there screaming at somebody.
2: Mm-hmm.
1: Somebody's going to miss a tackle. Somebody's going to miss a block. It's going to be great. Trey Richardson put the ball on the ground. They're going to lose it. Mason Petrino's going to be crawling
2: up. Brown
1: be
2: lifting weights on the sidelines.
1: I don't know. Maybe we'll get more. Maybe he'll have more periods this time. Yeah. You know,
2: Texas
1: was it 3 or 4
2: Clemson,
1: periods?
2: Miami, FSU, Texas Tech, UNC all get picked up. No, they don't.
1: Where are they going?
2: Somebody has to want them.
1: Right.
2: Those are, yes, the biggest brands. But the Big Ten of the SEC has to say,
1: right.
2: Yeah, we think you bring more value than we currently have. And I don't think that's the case.
1: I do think, though, the history
2: it's
1: of.
2: It's minimal. Like, it's such a minimal increase because you're so gargantuan to begin with that they're not bringing value. They don't get. But no, they have to. It's a two-sided equation.
1: Right.
2: Here.
1: Yes, they are good programs.
2: Yes, those are the biggest
1: programs.
2: But
1: they already have good programs, and they're already big.
2: Just don't.
1: But, you know, the weird thing about realignment is that it's all shocking whenever it happens.
2: Yeah.
1: Like, you know, like when the Big 12 lost Texas and Oklahoma, and then the whole Pac-12 disintegrated or in a matter of weeks.
2: On a Friday, yeah.
1: Yeah, I mean, really, it's all been shocking. So you can say, hey, this is going to happen, and you very well could be right, but right now I just don't see it happening.
2: I don't see them the appetite right. for the SEC or the Big Ten saying, yeah, let's add them.
1: Yeah.
2: I think they're good. All right, we'll continue along here this morning. 267-9680 is our number to hop on in. If you're marketing to buy a car, get over to the Huffman Auto Group. 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
1: Yep.
2: So now it's located over there on Blanket Baker. And
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2: Oh, he did.
1: Yeah, he got a GMC Terrain from the Huffman
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1: Auto Group.
2: Look at that!
1: I don't know which dealership it was from, but yep. 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
1: What's the title here we got?
2: Too Fast, Jason Aldean.
1: Okay.
2: It's commonly set to, like, nostalgic college football videos.
1: Oh, it is?
2: Mm-hmm.
1: I didn't know that. All right.
3: I didn't know that either.
1: Yeah. Okay. You got to do one of two things. You either got to close your mic or you got to shut the door. I mean, it's
3: what was
1: just,
3: happening back there?
1: I mean, well, it's just in general, at about 9 o'clock, people get in.
3: They
1: and
3: start
1: the
3: showing
1: mic's
3: up.
1: Open. It's going to happen every
2: day. Well, you get that, just the disrespect from Coach Rummage. He knows we're live on the air. The light's on. And he comes storming in, smacking stuff. And
3: now
2: I'm opening up
3: the door.
2: There he goes again. We're live on the air.
1: State your business.
3: State your business, Rum.
1: Yeah.
3: State the business, Rum. I do like him in purple. Look at that. Look at that. Look at that male bulldog.
1: Blue City?
2: Nice haircut, Rum.
3: That male bulldog.
1: I mean, you'd be attacked viciously by Creighton once again. You know, it's like...
2: Well, you just disrupted the show.
4: I don't know.
1: I mean,
4: I don't know this Steve Rummage.
2: Talking to the mic.
4: Up my child right here. Could you help me?
3: Oh, yes.
4: But what I do know
1: is...
4: I come from a land. Sorry, I have to have my eyes shut while I do this.
2: Okay. Swingers.
4: I come from a land. No, not that. But I have a prophecy.
1: That is
4: coming out. It is coming out.
1: Yeah.
4: It is. I believe this could be.
1: Okay.
3: Oh boy.
1: The burning bush is burning.
4: The best secondary we've had in over a decade.
1: Oh,
4: I just said it.
1: I have a prophecy.
4: It is
1: a prophecy.
3: From the book of Steve.
1: Wow.
3: From the book of
1: Man,
3: Rome.
1: Took one practice for that?
4: Hey, guys, how did I get here?
3: Hey, what's going on?
4: Yeah, what happened?
1: He was talking in tongues.
4: Yeah. What happened? What happened? Yeah. Oh, my gosh. Yeah. How did I get here?
1: You had a prophecy.
4: Oh, yeah.
1: Creighton wrote it down on a tablet.
4: Oh, yeah.
2: You blanked out for a second. Oh. A million times. You'll be fine.
4: Oh, yeah. I'm back.
3: So,
4: yeah.
3: Which,
4: fantastic.
3: Yeah.
4: They're huge.
3: Yeah. Which one gave you the most wood?
4: Listen, it wasn't. What?
3: Which secondary player?
2: I don't think
4: you can say that.
1: Mark.
4: Like that wasn't even like an innuendo.
1: You just asked
4: me who erected me, like, on air. I don't think you can do that.
1: I don't know what to do with
4: Yeah.
1: Give him an inch, take some off.
4: Yeah, I was going to say.
3: Was it Teyon Holloway?
4: Yeah, listen, they are just massive.
3: Yeah.
4: They are SEC size, which is the nightmare. You guys know. Okay, I talked about this the other day. The nightmare is showing up to Charlotte to play Georgia, and Georgia runs out, and the moment they run out, you're like, oh, God.
1: Yes.
4: Oh, God.
1: That was like, I've never seen a game lost in warm-ups faster in my life.
4: We're going to get killed. It's like there's no way. We can't win. We can't beat this team. Look how physically large they are.
3: They're big.
4: Yeah. So the nightmare is you show up in Nashville and Ole Miss comes out, and it's that same, like, oh, boy.
1: I don't think it's going to be that, though.
4: Well, that's my point, though. I think that when I went on Saturday, when you see just the – in the secondaries, what stood out, I mean, they're across the board, like 6'3", 6'3", 6'2". They are massive.
3: Well, and Teyon Holloway runs with anybody.
4: Yeah, you know? No, he's elite. He can be really good.
3: The Fields kid from Miami. Malachi Toney.
4: Malachi Toney.
3: Amazing player.
1: Yeah.
3: Teyon Holloway ran him down from behind.
4: Yeah.
3: Like, that is a play, and they got into the inside the 10 on that play, but they settled for a field goal.
4: Mm-hmm.
3: That's potentially a game-winning play.
4: Yeah.
3: Going and running down a player like that, he's one of those players that is next level. Like Miles Norwood looks the part.
4: Mm-hmm.
3: Cohen Ettinger, we know, has played the part at Iowa, out in an elite-level defense.
4: And when you look at their transfers.
1: I'm getting out of the way. You guys keep going.
4: Oh, listen,
3: don't get me started on Beasley.
4: Well, That's but my point was, like, Beasley, for instance, when you look at these transfers, Beasley's Tennessee.
3: Right.
4: You got the kid from Texas. You've got, I mean, you know what I'm saying? Like, it is all out just, I mean, these are dudes.
3: Right. And Antonio Watts is back. And he made one of the best interceptions I've ever seen in that Miami.

0: thing.
1: Yeah.
0: You know,
1: yeah,
0: that,
1: over
0: that,
1: his shoulder.
0: Over
1: yeah.
0: his shoulder. That yeah. thing. That was like, I was like, right. is that Ed Reed? You know? And really, I mean, it, our best defenders last year were Watts and Clev.
1: Yeah.
0: They're both back. Stanquan mm-hmm. back. TJ Capers, we've groomed him the whole way through as yeah. a five-star player. Now he's going to unequivocally start at that spot. I'm ready.
1: I know. That's what he did. That's what he did. You know, you go out to a practice, and Drew, I'm telling you, man, yep. it's one of those where, I'm like, oh, it's getting there. And then you go out there, you see them, you hear the coaches, and it's like, oh, yeah. Yeah. Oh, yeah, baby.
2: I mean, the size of the secondary, the corners aren't – I don't normally think of big corners.
1: No, you know? But, I mean, even the kid you brought over from Kentucky, I mean, he's only 6'4".
0: Yeah, he's a big Waller? Guy. So, Waller, but he spent much of last year hurt.
1: Yeah.
0: Right?
1: Yeah.
0: He, like, tried to play in the Governor's Cup.
1: Yeah, they said he played. But like, he had a good game against Ole Miss a couple years ago when he played a full season. I mean, it's –
0: But you don't want to put him – on DeJesus from Cal. Like,
1: sure.
0: You don't want to put him on, like, right. an Arnold Jackson type. You want to put him on the Mario Uribe type, the Devontae Parker.
1: No, but you
0: type.
1: Have Holloway, who I think is your one guy. So,
0: oh,
1: I mean, it's like,
0: one.
1: Yeah, so you put him on those guys.
0: But Holloway can run with anybody.
1: Yeah, yeah.
0: Like, anybody. So, so you have tools. You have tools in the toolbox. The thing I'm still concerned with is, offensively, offensive line, I have no way to go out there and say, oh, that's – this offensive line is good.
2: Yeah,
0: like, I can't.
2: Yeah, you can't gauge that.
1: Right.
2: Like, you can gauge the size of the offensive line, but you can't gauge.
1: Yeah, and if it wasn't for the fact that we have Jeff Brohm, I would be really concerned about who is there at receiver.
0: Yeah,
1: because it's Richardson. And
2: what did you make of Branch saying?
3: What's your thoughts on Branch saying we have the deepest room ever? Or the best receiver room ever.
1: That's his
2: that's
1: job.
2: What he's gonna say.
1: Yeah, that's his job.
3: Well, that's I get kind of nervous when you sit down and start proclaiming things like this because you thought Aiden Gahan, Devin Reed, Kamari Lambs were all the
0: best. Oh, my God.
1: Right?
0: You got to let that go.
1: I know. This
0: you
1: guy.
0: Let that go.
1: Let's listen to all the Creighton's hits over the years. Go ahead.
3: What years? I've been here for
1: less than a year. I was going to say, I'm sure over the years you've just nailed all kinds of it.
0: His bets are
3: I'm
0: amazing.
3: Never wrong. I'm always early.
1: You just you poo-pooed the Sugar Bowl an hour and a half ago.
3: Top game in Louisville history.
1: You were like, the Sugar Bowl was, it was okay.
3: You got to go get ready for your show.
1: Yeah.
0: Receiver is interesting to me because when Deion Branch says, hey, it's going to be one of our deepest rooms, right now I see it as a two-man room.
1: It's not true.
0: It's,
1: like,
0: LaWayne
1: it's just,
0: McCoy
1: it's not
0: and
1: true.
0: Trey Richardson and maybe Voth.
1: Yeah.
0: Voth. Because I saw Trayshon Hurry last year.
1: I know.
0: He double clutched almost every ball he caught.
1: I know.
0: And so, like, I can't, like, get excited about off. Now, I like Trey Richardson. I like LaWayne McCoy. But you're going to tell me that there's somebody behind that? I haven't seen him yet.
1: I agree. And even McCoy, I mean, like, he seems fine.
0: I think you know, he's gonna have a big year.
1: Mm-hmm. Oh yeah, I mean, I hope he does. I mean, I think, but I mean, there's no data at all that says sure. But Thrash was one of the all-time leading receivers from where he came from. It was Georgia
0: true.
1: State.
0: That's Georgia
1: like,
0: State.
1: Like, he's there's just no data that says LaWayne. Like, I'm with you though. Like, LaWayne McCoy looks like he's a South Florida kid.
0: Yeah.
1: He looks like he's got the pieces. I mean, you know, but
0: if he's not good, I'll be pretty excited. I'll be pretty shocked.
1: Right. And I'm with you as a two guy for sure. But yeah, that room is just, Deion saying that is, I mean, that's his job. He's the wide receivers coach. Like, you know.
0: Right.
3: By the way, I think it's Jackson Voth and not Voth.
1: Voth?
0: Is it Voth?
1: Okay.
3: That's what Deion called him the other day.
1: He was so me and Creighton were out there Saturday and they threw even a couple bubble screens to him.
0: He's
1: like
0: a
1: I mean, yeah, like yeah. he actually, to me, was a little more impressive.
0: We're going to have a little Wes Welker out there. It's one of those guys Diener won't draft in fantasy football. Jackson Vaughn.
1: Now we did get out
3: did
1: there.
3: Did they throw a few bubble screens to him?
1: Yeah. Yeah. Okay. Yeah, like he – yeah, I mean, he had three, I think, that they threw.
3: He's hurt right now.
1: No, Vaughn was out there.
3: Oh, well, Deion said he's out for a week.
1: Yeah. He was out there. Well, he may be now, but he was out there Saturday,
2: he was
1: though.
2: At Drake last year.
1: Yeah.
2: Right? Yeah.
0: Yeah, Drake. And then
1: he was one I had to, they threw a bubble screen. I'm like, who is this? And I had to go to the roster, and it was like Jackson Voth.

0: Yeah. Both.
1: All right.
2: Well, yeah. I guess Brody Foley took a little shot to the head, and they held him out.
1: I was going to say, I didn't see him Saturday.
2: He was out there, but he didn't okay. finish practice. So
1: now the Miles kid, listen.
2: Oh, God.
1: Look, Creighton talked about it. Creighton got in with me Friday, awesome. And he brought up Julius Miles, and I was like, oh, okay, yeah, I'm sure he's a specimen. And
2: well, when you see him, you're like, he needs 30 pounds of muscle.
1: Or just play him at wide receiver.
2: Yeah, playing at wide receiver that's right now.
1: Yeah. I mean, yeah, like, that's yeah, what
2: could.
1: I would do.
2: I mean, you could. But, I mean, yeah, you're not going to ask him to go, you know, set the edge.
1: God, it's a girthy. You know what I mean? It's a girthy tight end room, too.
2: You're not
1: God, boy. I mean, dude, when you see who was my guy from Reed from Tulane.
2: Justin Reed.
1: Gosh,
2: he looks good. Justin Reed, Brody Foyle. And then you got Jahlil Skinner as your holdover from tight end.
1: Yeah, but he's another one that.
3: Are you talking yourself into more wins already? That's what we need to know.
1: Oh, me?
3: Yeah.
1: Oh, God, yeah.
3: Okay.
1: Oh, yeah, we're in August. I'm close to undefeated. Like, what are you talking about? I saw a thing the other day, had us with 2 losses and got pissed off. Like, oh, really?
3: What are these losses?
1: Oh, 2? Yeah. Okay.
2: I did see a couple of different people that had us at 10-2 on the year. Yeah. Like, I've seen them on Twitter, different people making their predictions on Louisville. And it makes sense. Like, you know, they actually have us winning the SMU game, losing to Ole Miss, and then losing one in the middle of the season there. I can't remember which one it was. Yeah. But I was like, yeah, you know, it does feel like we'd, like, win all of our games and then lose that one.
1: You know the part that I can feel myself transitioning into is and I've declared for the WNBA.
3: You and Enos.
1: Yeah. So it is games getting more difficult.
3: What do you mean?
1: Like I'm already like I've talked myself into like Georgia Tech. I'm like,
3: okay,
1: it's impossible. That's the toughest game. It's one of the toughest games we've ever played in the history of the program.
2: Yeah. That might have been the one they had us losing. The other one, now that I'm looking at the schedule, is NC State, at NC State.
3: Mm-hmm.
2: They're always kind of tough, man. They're like they're like a really good 8-4 team. You go down there, you get a win over them. It's like, you're not going to get any respect, but you know you just did something.
1: Yeah, you just did something awesome.
2: Know?
1: Yeah,
2: like, yeah. That was really a lot tougher than it should have been.
1: That's the time of year it is, though. Mm-hmm, look, I talk my team. I talk up how good my team is, and then how impossible it is for them to win games. That's where we're at now.
2: So my early August prediction here is that we're going to be 3-0 and lose to Wake Forest.
4: Christ.
1: I'll take it.
3: What?
2: Wake Forest.
3: I don't know whether
4: they have 3 returning starters on the offense. How do you declare
3: their defense?
4: What's good about Wake Forest?
2: Their defense.
4: Oh God.
2: They're going to be good again.
3: That's the least fun prediction
2: I've ever heard.
1: Yeah, I mean, like I said, I'll go on record and say I would take that.
3: Yeah,
1: but,
3: that's the least fun prediction.
1: I don't know. I haven't done my Wake Forest deep dive.
4: Who's their coach, Blank?
2: It's a guy from Oregon State.
4: Washington State.
2: Yeah.
3: One of those abandoned schools in the back then. The guy from Oregon State.
1: I don't know anything about
3: it.
1: I got to be honest. I haven't done a Wake Forest dive yet. I just know they stunk.
3: Who's their coach?
2: Jake Dickert.
4: Dickert
2: is their
4: second
2: coach.
4: Year.
1: Okay.
2: And, second year.
3: Can you imagine? We talked to Coach Dickert yesterday.
2: They were 9-4 last year, Wake Forest was.
1: Okay.
2: They were 8-4 is his last season at Washington State. They were kind of in the middle of the whole, the other 3 years he was there. But Dickert's not bad.
4: Well, he had Mateer at Washington State.
2: That's true.
4: Carried him.
2: Yeah, okay. Mateer.
4: Yeah, they beat that 5-7 Mississippi State team in that Duke's Mayo Bowl.
3: Yeah, Blanketbaker said we're going to beat both SMU and Ole Miss.
4: Unbelievable.
3: And then we'll lose the Wake Forest.
2: And we're going to lose the Wake Forest. I bet we do. That's like the most Brom thing.
3: Yeah.
4: Blank's trying to talk into Brom blunder.
3: Yeah, he is.
1: It's like you're going to live a great life with riches and then burn to death. Fantastic.
2: I mean, I might.
1: You know what? Actually, I'll trade some of the money in. Yeah. You know what? Like, poverty don't sound bad.
2: I would much rather, if you're going to lose one, be lose to Pittsburgh in November, because then you went through a ride. You know, like you went through this huge ride of undefeated, and then you lost one late, and you're probably still in the playoff. But
3: I think the goal is just to be relevant all year. Like, to me, that's what it – playoff. Yeah. Like, yeah, you want to be in the playoff, could be in the playoff.
1: Be in the conversation
3: but
1: all
3: being
1: year.
3: Relevant all year seems to me to be the reasonable – I think a reasonable goal.
1: Well, and that's what Brom's done in his first 3 years is we've been

0: at some point in the season, even if it was
1: about it,
0: we need a couple things to happen. There's been a point in every season where we've said, going to Stanford.
1: Yeah.
0: You remember, we were like, man, you win this, you're right outside the playoff again.
1: Right.
0: And for three straight years, we've had a thought of, at some point during the year, hey, we can get in the playoff.
1: And had the playoff expanded a year earlier, probably would have been
0: in. Yeah. You know, so.
2: We've had three different results at quarterback, too, for Jeff in those 3 years. One exceptional, one basically shooting par.
0: Yeah, and well, he won 10 games.
2: And then last year was.
0: Yeah. Made the ACC title.
2: Yeah,
0: there,
2: but I'm saying at the quarterback play specifically.
0: Yeah, I mean, you felt like during the years.
1: Yeah, but if you disrespect the UFL MVP. Like,
0: yeah.
2: But the results are notwithstanding. I'm just saying, like, Jack was,
0: yeah,
2: he was good.
0: There were points during the year you felt like coach might be a little handy, like handcuffed.
1: What if Kienholz is Plummer? Is a Plummer like year?
2: I think we're okay. We have a good defense, a good running game, just like Plummer had. I think he's only got to be a little bit better than Plummer, to be honest with you.
1: No.
2: Like I don't think
1: he's got to be Shuck. I think you're right. I think he's got to be a little better than Plummer because I think they do love the defense. Everything that behind
2: the score. They have more at tight end than Plummer had that year. Like that's one thing Plummer didn't have that first year, but Shuck did.
0: Well, in all fairness, this tight end room. I mean, I am serious. I think out of the 3 years Brown's been here, we've wondered like where's the tight ends, but now you got that and Paul Petrino. Look, laugh and Creighton all you want.
3: God. See,
0: Paul can.
2: Jeff,
3: are we gonna go hijack your show
2: and tight end?
0: Yeah. Paul, sorry. Look, Creighton's like the biggest. Like, I'm a Louisville fan, but I don't like to talk about Louisville being good. Like, I can't figure him out. Like I'm a Louisville fan.
3: That's
0: just
3: so
0: don't
3: true.
0: Talk about him being good.
3: That's so
0: like,
3: true.
0: All right.
3: Well, I was joking because I just get crapped on every time I bring up Paul Petrino.
0: Oh, I was like, I love Paul.
1: Well, it's because you bring him more often than any position coach in the history of organized football.
0: But he can coach some tight ends. I'm just like, he is pretty good.
2: Brom was like, I'm not doing another year without good tight ends. That it's over, and he just over recruited the position like crazy.
1: All right,
0: could be good.
1: Rummage should be over on 93.9.
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0: That's his game. They don't get back. He was looking. Now look at his steal.
1: Here's the steal. 3-on-1. Alley-oop.
0: Oh, my goodness.
1: Marcus Mavis.
2: And you certainly are in love with him here, Louis.

0: time for Middays with Marcus Maben on 93.9 The Ville. Now, here's Marcus Maben and Steve Rummage.
1: Welcome back. Welcome back. It's Middays with Marcus Maben. 8150, 93.9 is the number. 93.9 is the station. I know you felt that breeze. I know you went outside and felt that breeze. And I know it just fired one more axon in your body to get you closer to your season. Steve Rummage in the building. Nikki V in the booth.
2: We're here, man. And you aren't wrong. It was definitely out there this morning. When I walked out to the truck and I was like,
1: Did you notice it on the trees or on your body or your clothes?
2: No, it was, I'll tell you what it was. It was my truck. Like when I opened the door, it wasn't like that heat wave. You know, it wasn't that just, oh man, you know, it was like, oh. Feel bad in here. Almost cool.
1: I noticed this morning that my normal cool evening temperature never got that morning rush of warmth, right?
2: Yeah.
1: It's like, it stayed cold. And It was like one of those, it stayed cold and it's going to be cold until you get up and change the temperature.
2: Yeah. Yeah, that's...
1: Whoa.
2: Yep, that's where we're at now, man. And when you get there, it is just you're in, man. It's football season now.
1: Nikki V in the booth.
3: They want the boot. Okay, I was listening to the guys this morning. And despite Blank Baker being a communist and not liking America,
2: okay,
3: the Little League World Series.
2: Okay. We can talk about that.
3: Actually, I didn't hate his idea, which made me kind of.
2: Which bothered you worse?
3: Yeah.
1: What was his idea?
3: No, his idea was that he doesn't think it was fair that in the Little League World Series, America automatically makes it to the final. That there's an American champion. Yeah, seriously, there's an American division where Kentucky will play Vermont and West Virginia plays Oklahoma and everything like that. And then the other countries all have to. So all of Japan has to play all of Curacao, you know, something like that. Yeah. So I was kind of thinking, I was like, okay, what if you mixed it so that Washington gets to play Trinidad Tobago and California plays Spain?
1: There's America and there's overseas. Like, how?
3: No, yeah. No.
1: You've been listening to this show.
2: Yeah, there's us and them.
1: It's the America.
3: I hear that. And I don't think it should be, like, there's nothing wrong with America having 50
2: teams. We've created the series.
3: No, I don't think there's anything wrong with that.
1: Our game.
3: But at the same time, that our could be sport. Kind of fun. That if you're, you know, if you're New Hampshire and you're not going to make it to the final,
1: what could be fun about that?
3: Well, you get to play people from another country.
1: The possibility of not being in the championship is fun to you.
3: Well, no, but then also, I guess you could say that
1: built on capitalism.
2: Yeah,
3: you're playing a national champion, and you're just a regional champion.
2: I'm sure the ESPN ratings for you know, Baghdad and Curacao, would be incredible.
1: Iran and Puerto Rico.
3: There's that aspect too, but the bigger point.
2: And they're playing in what? Where do they play it at?
1: In Waco, Texas.
3: Oh God! Where do they play it?
2: Isn't it in? It's up in the Northeast, right?
1: Pennsylvania,
2: right?
3: Yeah, Williamsburg.
2: Yeah,
3: right?
2: It's in Pennsylvania. Yeah. I thought. Yeah, yeah, and then it's. But yeah, Marcus is right. We'll move it to Waco, Texas, and we'll play.
1: Yeah.
3: Suddenly, all these kids are getting booed.
2: Yeah, I was gonna say
1: Istanbul and Turkey.
2: I know what you're saying, though. It's not like an insane idea.
3: No, well, I got no problem. I don't think it should. You

0: change the fact that America has 50 teams or whatever in the thing.
1: Mm.
0: All the different states. I mean, yeah. It's our tournament. We have a big-ass country. It's a good deal bigger than Curaçao. No offense.
1: Mm-hmm.
0: So I got no problem with that. But, yeah, maybe mix it up a little bit.
1: I'm sure the Curaçaoans are offended by you saying that. I'm glad you said no offense.
0: Well, hey, we're big in Curaçao, man. I've seen our numbers.
1: Our podcast is those random Curaçaos. Like,
0: but what the boys were saying.
1: I don't even know where that is.
0: I think it's in.
1: I'm serious.
0: The Mediterranean
2: it's
0: or
2: overseas, Steve.
0: Central America, Mediterranean, somewhere around there, I think.
1: I legit, I'm not terrible with geography, but I have no idea where that's at.
0: I think that's where it is. I don't know. There was a time I was pretty good at geography, but I don't know.
1: Somebody said Nick's people hate capitalism.
0: Yeah. Okay.
1: I knew that was coming.
0: But the idea that once it's the sports calendar.
1: Okay.
0: You know what I mean?
1: Yeah.
0: We go TBT, we go media days, we go the Ocho, Little League World Series. This is the final hurdle, college football.
1: Yeah.
0: That's where I'm kind of like, yeah, all right.
2: We'll let Royce White be the umpire.
1: Mm. What's your WNBA takes?
2: Mickey? What do you think about anus freedom?
0: My liberalness does not permit me to talk on the matter.
2: I bet.
0: It's like the Dave Chappelle thing. I can't talk about MJ. Yeah. My liberalness can't. I'm not allowed to talk about it.
1: I just can't.
2: Dead fish. Here you go.
1: Yeah. Yeah, I know. Fantastic. But no, yeah. It's. I went to practice Saturday.
2: I'm listening.
1: It was awesome.
2: I'm listening.
1: Yeah, it was fantastic. It was, I am in that perfect spot where I am hyping up my own team to the point I think we can win every game, all the while convincing myself that every other team on the schedule is better than we are. It's just that perfect spot where I have a 12-0 and 2-10. All at the same time. Yeah. And I absolutely love it. I love being right here. And it's just it's the sweet spot, man. Like, if you ever get to the total point of bliss that you feel like you can make the playoff as well as put together one of the worst seasons of all time, that is football ecstasy.
2: Hey, Nikki, I sent you something I'd like for you to play if you could, because I just want to use this to get the conversation started, because I'm going to enjoy picking Steve's brain on things he noticed on Saturday. Okay, first of all, what was the energy like with Cardinal Nation, the football fan base?
1: Oh, it was great. See, now Coach Kelsey's got you doing Cardinal Nation. This is it's over. We're done. He's won. Yeah, he's won. I'm out. Look, it's not Card Nation anymore. It's whatever.
2: Cardinal Nation.
1: Yeah, that's what it is. So that's what we're going with. It was great. It was a lot of people. When you show up to the practice and you're like, man, I've got to park all the way in the other lot over on the other side.
2: To get to the practice field.
1: Yeah, of Cardinal Stadium. And I went in and it was packed. It was a really good Saturday
2: morning.
1: Were
2: you in our normal spot?
1: Yeah. I just kind of post up there. I don't really go very deep into the I walk in, find the first little open spot there, and just stand there.
2: The opening corner.
1: Yeah. That's my spot. But man, it was a really, the energy in there was really good. You know, I think people were really excited to get out and see the squad. Nick said he's got your,
2: let's do it.
1: Your sound.
3: I've been saying this for the longest. The things that these guys are doing, they're taking all the coaching, everything we're doing in the classroom, and they're transferring it to the football field, which is super amazing. Me personally, I've been saying this for the longest. This will probably be by far Coach Brown's best receiver unit that he's ever had. Hands down. Receiver unit, not just saying one or two guys as a whole. I think we have four to five guys that we're really banking on over the previous years. And I can't say what he did at Purdue or at Western Kentucky. You know, it's always been like one guy been the main guy. And sometimes you kind of handicap the offense by that way. But I feel, me personally, this is just my opinion. I feel like this will be Coach Brown's best receiving unit that he's had. So I've been saying this for the longest.
2: Cap.
1: Yeah, I don't see Cap. That. Yeah, I was gonna say I don't see that, Deion.
2: Deion, listen, this is what you talk about, Steve, when you say perfect sweet spot.
1: Yeah,
2: because I could say, listen, if anybody else said that, I would be able to say Cap with full confidence.
1: Yeah,
2: but me knowing he's keeping it real in his eyes, and he made the disclaimer. Listen, in my eyes, this is going to be the best receiving unit that coach has ever had. Unit. He said, I'm just giving you my opinion. And Deion is not like a seller of dreams.
1: Mm-hmm.
2: Right? Nobody has ever known him. He's not a bloviator. We don't know him as one. Like I said,
1: yeah.
2: he's more of a grinder than a false excitement guy, right?
1: Yes.
2: So he knows that I'm saying Cap in jest.
1: Mm-hmm.
2: But that's a way to start off a opening press conference. What do you think, Coach Rock? Oh, did he snatch Deion Branch to the side and say, are you crazy? You putting pressure on me, Deion.
1: Yeah.
2: Because now I got to listen to Marcus and Steve after SMU say, oh, what happened to all the best receiver room? But we only had 112 yards passing.
1: Yeah.
2: I'm listening, Steve.
1: Here's my thing,
2: start,
1: man.
2: Start with his comment saying, you know, when you're too dependent on, you know, one guy, handicaps an offense.
1: No, listen, I think he's the...
2: Theoretically, that's 100%.
1: Yeah, and I think he's the receiver coach. And you know what? And here's the thing. Who am I
2: to... Maybe saying I did the best job that Coach Brom has ever had as a receiving coach.
1: I mean, I'll say this. Going out there on Saturday, you know, LeWayne McCoy had his moments. Jackson okay. Both had his moments.
2: Who is LeWayne McCoy? Let's just do this for fun.
1: Yeah, LeWayne McCoy from Florida State. Mm.
2: Sorry about that.
1: No, he's a kid from, he is a kid from South Florida originally, you know. He had his moments. Like, I do think, like, he could be a legit number two. Trayshon Hurry I watched him last year, and I didn't see a big time receiver. But until he shows me, the Jackson Both kid from Drake. I mean,
2: the kid that did a backflip, catching the football one handed.
1: Yes, I mean.
2: Wait a minute. You mean the white kid?
1: Yeah,
2: did a backflip while simultaneously catching the ball one-handed, and you don't think when Deion Branch tells you this is going to be the best wide receiver group, I saw a kid catch a ball doing a backflip simultaneously on a football field.
1: That's awesome.
2: Off of a route.
1: That's awesome. Did he outrun Ole Miss's defense after he did it? Because then great. Put him in, and we'll run the backflip play. I'm all for it. But they were throwing.
2: Imagine living in a world where a guy runs a route and does a backflip and catches the football.
1: Yeah.
2: And the local sports radio guy says, well, yeah, but after he caught the ball on the backflip play, he didn't outrun the defender.
1: Well, you don't have to live in the world. I've lived in it. I've watched us play LSU and watched us play Georgia and watched us. And I've went to multiple games, Marcus, where I left and went.
2: Today's prices are not yesterday's prices.
1: We never had a chance.
2: LSU had four people deep at every position.
1: Yeah.
2: LSU doesn't have four deep anymore. Ole Miss doesn't have four deep anymore. Alabama doesn't have four deep anymore.

0: Indiana won the national championship in football, Steve.
1: Yeah, and do you think he could do
0: it? Let it go.
1: You think he could run through Indiana's defense after he makes that catch?
0: Your inferiority. He's white.
1: Yeah.
0: Yes.
1: That's my point.
0: That qualifies him to run past Indiana.
1: Look, hey, I hope you're right. I hope we throw a screen to him on play one against Ole Miss, and he just Reggie Bushes people to the ground.
0: Vaught just goes.
1: Yeah,
0: goes Chris Bell.
1: Yes. I'll be as excited as anyone.
0: I'll be more excited than
1: Vaught. Yeah, if that's what happens. But they were throwing some plays to him. I mean, they were throwing some screens to him.
0: He had some design plays for him.
1: Yeah.
0: In the practice.
1: So that means they believe you're somewhat of a threat with the ball in your hand. You know, but then it gets a little. Yeah. You're like, okay. After that, you know, the young cat, Marlon Harbin, had some catches, which I like to see. You know, he's a local guy, and he's a freshman.
0: Physically, what didn't you like?
1: Nothing really physically. I don't know that it was anything was really physically. I just didn't see guys. And part of it is, like, okay, for instance, LaWayne McCoy. Like me and Blankenbaker were talking about this for a bit. And it was like, he was like, I think he has a big year. And I'm like, I actually agree. I think he's a kid who's only been, you know, he's played a couple years of college football, but he's a big time player. He's had some games where he went over, you know, but, you know, and Blankenbaker compared him to Jamari Thrash, which I don't think is that bad of a comparison. The only difference is Jamari Thrash came here as like the all time Georgia Southern receiving leader, you know. Like, you're like, okay, this
0: is awesome.
1: Yeah, you're like, this dude's a problem. Now, could LaWayne McCoy be that? Yeah. I mean, yeah, 4-star receiver out of Fort Lauderdale, Florida. Like, yeah. Yeah, I mean, absolutely. Is it possible he went to Florida State and got buried a little bit his freshman year, and then his second year he had a decent year? Yeah. Yeah, I mean, like, yeah, I wouldn't be shocked at all if he come out and was a big-time player. But I don't have enough evidence to just go to Nashville going, oh, man, LaWayne McCoy is going to just crush people. Now, will I be shocked if it happens? Not really, because I think Deion's a good coach.
0: Okay, is your evidence that Coach Brohm has plucked our recruiting staff has plucked the Colin Lacey,
1: yes,
0: the Jamari Thrash.
1: 100%.
0: The like who was my guy before then out of St. Louis or something, out of like Southeast Missouri, something, not Southeast Missouri, before Colin Lacey, it was a real skinny kid. Gosh darn.
1: Thrash?
0: Nope. I think he did junior college in Missouri. Oh.
1: I believe you. I mean, I know this is a thing.
0: Brohm's first year.
1: Okay.
0: Which would be what year?
1: Oh,
0: if you went to the list, if you went to, gosh darn it.
1: Let me see.
0: We're going to do this on air. Who was Brohm's first?
1: Okay, here we go.
0: First wide receiver.
1: Let's look. He had Jamari Thrash. He had Jaden Thompson. From he was a good player though. Kevin Coleman, and he was at Jackson State.
0: Oh no, that's Keon Coleman, right?
1: No, it's Kevin Coleman.
0: Okay,
1: yeah, he's from St. Louis, and he was at Jackson State. Yeah, okay. Yeah.
0: Yep. And didn't he play like a lot of years or something?
1: No, I mean he was a sophomore. He was the one that caught that screen against Miami and took it to the house.
0: He picked up some dudes, Kevin Coleman.
1: Yeah.
0: And I'm just going through to make sure.
1: Yeah.
0: Amari Huggins Bruce. He was from South Carolina. Right?
1: Yeah. Well, he was here, and then he transferred to South Carolina and come back. But he's from, yeah, but he's not, yeah, he's originally from South Carolina too, though.
0: Yeah, I'm just,

0: I'm just shoot. Going through some of the, like, he's shown you he can pick them.
1: No, yeah, listen, 100%. If you told me it's because part of me is that on offense. Part of me is just a blind faith in Jeff Brohm, too, where I'm just like, yeah, no, it's Jeff Brohm. Okay, but Steve, well, what do you mean? Well, that's it. I know he's going to be decent offensively.
0: Ramon per year. God, these names are great to say out loud.
1: Oh, yeah.
0: Aren't they, Steve?
1: Oh, absolutely. Absolutely.
0: Renato Brown. These are great names to pick out of a...
1: Yeah.
0: Trevante Sylvester. You remember him.
1: Mm-hmm.
0: Madden yep. Sanker. Luke Burgess. Kadarius Hicks.
1: Mm-hmm.
0: Allen Houston. That's too funny.
1: Yeah.
0: Nate Kariski. This is good to say these names.
1: Yeah.
0: Tafik Thomas. Jared Dawson. Mason Rager.
1: Mm-hmm.
0: AJ Green. Dez Tell.
1: I mean, think about it. Tafik Thomas got bought away by Colorado. Mason Rager went to Wisconsin.
0: Wisconsin.
1: And then who was the other guy you just... Dawson went to Notre Dame. Yeah.
0: Dez Tell. These are awesome names to say out loud, Steve.
1: Yeah.
0: R.J. Sorensen out of West Palm Beach, St. Thomas Aquinas.
1: Mm-hmm. I don't think he really ever touched the field.
0: Micah Carter.
1: No, he's a guy I think can have a good year for us this year, actually.
0: What do you think? What do you think the name Joey Gatewood?
1: I mean, he didn't really do much. I thought he would be a little better.
0: I thought he was
1: but
0: he'd be better.
1: I mean, he did catch a touchdown against Kentucky, which was good.
0: Can you believe Blue Hicks torched us?
1: Yeah, but we won.
0: Blue Hicks, huh?
1: Yeah, but we won. So
0: I know, but I didn't like a former transfer from Louisville torching us.
1: No, same. But just win. Yeah, you just got to win the game.
0: But you did win the game.
1: Yeah, at the end of the day. It's that's what I'm saying. I mean, you've got
0: Brian Hudson.
1: Are there enough pieces?
0: From Scott County.
1: Yeah, right. Are there enough pieces in that room for what Deion said to be true? That's what I'm just waiting to figure out. However, he's with them every day. And like Betty Johnson Chad hit me up and said, he said, Deion's been saying that. Because, you know, Betty Johnson Chad talks to Deion too, you know. And he said, no, he's been saying that like all summer. So hey, I'm not one to question Deion Branch.
0: If they're taking the teaching, there's a reason to say, okay, these dudes are getting it. They're by the time we get. Look, like you said, it was funny, you know, when you corrected me about, you know, I said 50 days, and you said, dude, we'll be down there in a couple of weeks.
1: Yeah.
0: And it's like, yeah, I can do more in a couple of weeks. Storm Duck.
1: Still in the league, right?
0: Jawar Jordan. Jalen Alderman. From Valdosta. Isaac Garrido. Is Kewan Brown still on this team, Steve?
1: He is.
0: Was he 5'10", 205?
1: Oh, he looks good out there, too. He looks good out there, too. By the way,
0: too much weight.
1: Isaac's not practicing again today, so that's fun. But yeah, it was, just saw that tweet.
0: Put him in the bubble.
1: Yay!
0: awesome!
1: Yeah, let's go! But it was... yeah, thank you. I've got to the point where I get pumped about it. Yeah. Like, I was clapping for him in his training on Saturday. He was over there working with the trainer. I was like, let's go
0: one, two. Jab, Perry.
1: Let's go one. But, yeah, man, hey.
0: Put your hips into that punch.
1: Yeah, right.
0: Make sure you get your hips in it.
1: It's all in the hips. Hey, it's all in the hips.
0: Keep your hips on the swivel.
1: Kiwan looks amazing. Just body wise, just fantastic. Marquise Davis, he was
0: Marquise Davis.
1: Yeah, he's a really nice piece. I mean, he had a nice little year. I mean, he was behind one of the guys who's also being considered as, I mean, probably is widely considered as the best running back in the country. I mean, I think
0: repeat that again.
1: Marquise Davis was behind last year Ahmad Hardy, who is pretty unanimously looked at as the best running back in the country going into the season at Missouri. I mean, him, Lacey, that's kind of the 1-2 that everybody has as the best two running backs in the country. And, you know, and Marquise Davis was a young kid behind him. And still, you know, he had some decent runs for Missouri last year, who's a good offense. And so, I mean, I think he can – I mean, he's made plays at the SEC level.
0: Can he replace Isaac Brown?
1: Well, I'm getting close to having that conversation at some point because I'm like, all right, I'm not doing this, so – I ain't got time for this. I can't do it again.
0: So, worst case scenario, Marquise Davis could have an impact.
1: Yeah, no, I think he absolutely can have an impact. I mean, Lakai Tompkins, man, like he's another one that looks the part. Goodness gracious, he's got a little more baby fat on him. Then
0: he did look like it on the thing.
1: Yeah, but like
0: his, as soon as you see him, I will say now that's a red zone threat though.
1: Oh, 100%. And I still, you know, it's harder to do this now because especially in football, but you do say, I mean, there's a lot of room to, you know, if I'm looking at, okay, I lose, you know, a guy or two.
0: Can I put him beside my preseason all ACC, all American tight end and get my yards I need?
1: Right, right. And his body, I mean, when you look at it ahead in a year, you know, 2 years, which again, in football is really hard to even have that conversation.
0: Yeah, in 1 year transfer.
1: Yeah, especially in football, man, because it's like, okay. You know, look, if he has a solid year, just shows some, I mean, you know, there's going to be people. Yeah, there's going to be people willing to pay him maybe more than we are having what we have.
0: Yeah, the superpower, if my case holds to be true, the superpower of our staff really knowing how to pluck him, which is The only way to win now is knowing how to pluck them. Like I said, you have to have a budget, you have to have the right budget, but you have to spend the right way.
1: Yeah.
0: And if this really is a superpower, then guess what, Steve? You're gonna get the Rick Pitino effect.
1: Yeah, yeah, yeah.
0: The everybody just sits in the wings, and if hey, anybody, we're gonna go through everybody's Instagrams, everybody's, you know, all praises due, shout out, glory to God, Louisville reaching out for my, you know, possibility, you know.
1: So yeah.
0: Hey, go after that one. Now, of course, you can't get catfish with that either.
1: Yeah.
0: With the people that are saying, oh, yeah, shout out, Louisville reaching out. Dude, reaching out is not, it sends you a picture of a cardinal bird in an envelope. Oh, I got an official offer. No,
1: you didn't. You didn't. No, you didn't. No. But you know what? Do you?
0: But it felt like that. It felt like that back in the day. All you needed to have was the logo, Steve.
1: When Coach Willie Foster handed me, I'll never forget it. I walked out of the basketball locker room and he said, Rummage. And I said, I'm like, yes, sir. You know, so I'm like, okay, you know, it's Coach Foster who's the man. I love Coach Foster.

0: But he was like, hey, these came for you today. And he handed me a letter. I'd never received letters before. And it was from Vanderbilt and West Virginia. It was a yellow West Virginia envelope. And it was a manila-colored Vanderbilt envelope with the logos on them. And at that moment, I was like, Vandy and West Virginia want me more than any player in the nation.
1: Oh, holy.
0: It's like Vandy and West Virginia are recruiting me harder than they've ever recruited another. That's why Coach felt rubbish. You got to get these. And I'm reading them, and they have my name on it. And I read the letter, and it's like, hey, Steve, you know, we want to invite you down to a camp and, you know, and all this. And it was like, we'll see if I can make it.
1: You can't tell me. Let me check my calendar.
0: Yeah. Look,
1: let me check my Palm Pilot.
0: Yeah. I might still be in basketball. I don't know. We'll see. Steve,
1: there's a legendary picture that every delegation recruit has heard of, right?
0: Mm-hmm.
1: And the picture is the flat basketball.
0: Okay.
1: You know,
0: yeah.
1: You know who represents the flat basketball?
0: I'm listening.
1: If you get a letter with a flat basketball, listen, there's no other letter to ever get. Okay?
0: Okay.
1: Now, look, I this is, I'm just asking this, I'm doing this, you know, transparently.
0: Mm-hmm.
1: Are you just letting me set it up, or you really don't know?
0: No, I don't know.
1: Oh, okay. No, that's perfect.
0: Yeah.
1: Okay. So, of course, you know, there was a movie, a basketball-inspired movie, and everybody say it together. Kyle Watson was waiting on one letter. Texters, what letter was Kyle Watson waiting on? 38-31-93-9, 81-50-93-9. What letter slash offer was Kyle Watson waiting on? That is the trivia for today. Nikki, do you know what letter Kyle Watson was waiting on? What offer Kyle Watson was waiting on?
2: I don't. Stumping me.
1: Do you know who Kyle Watson is, Nikki?
2: No, it's not ringing a bell. Should I? I feel like I should, but.
1: No, you shouldn't.
0: No, you shouldn't. Actually, you shouldn't.
2: Okay, no, he's giving me that look. He's giving me that look like, you mother.
0: It's not really your type of movie.
1: It's not your genre. It's okay, Nikki. Like I said, it's just.
0: I do know this answer, though, and I'll be honest with you. Just when you said the flat, I almost said the school. I almost said, I'm assuming it's this school because you said the delegation. And I was like, and I would have been right. I would have been right. But I mean, of course, the Kyle Watson. Yes, I know the school. Yeah.
1: Has any texter put that in? Just so I can move forward.
0: Let me see.
1: Has anybody on the text line?
0: Oh, yeah. Oh, yeah, yeah, yeah. Yeah.
1: Okay.
0: Yeah. Oh, okay. Yeah. There's 1, 2, 3. Somebody did say U of L offer, which is funny. 4, 5, 6. Yeah, there's 6, 7 of them. Yeah, yeah, yeah.
2: Okay, I Googled it. Above the Rim. Is that the movie?
0: God, don't say it. Don't even say the title. I Googled it. Above the Rim. I believe it's Above the Hoop. Dunk shots above the hoop.
2: No, I've seen clips of this movie. You know, there is the algorithm. Tupac
0: Shakur.
2: He was a singer, right?
1: Yeah. No, he was a dancer for Digital Underground. He was a backup dancer for Digital Underground.
2: He played Birdie, a charismatic and dangerous local neighborhood drug dealer who tries to pull Kyle into his sphere.
1: He did successfully.
0: He almost ruined a young man's career. And Nick, I do know how much you worry about young Black America on a daily basis.
1: And their potential future earnings. Listen, Steve, I got that letter.
0: Okay.
1: That had that flat

0: the delegation, especially the parents, you know, the delegation parents always liked how he really pushed that forward. Like, you know, like, hey, this ball is not always going to bounce for you. You know,
1: especially where he was recruiting. I could see that because they said he would go to the hood and just pull up and Big John Thompson. And for him to say, hey, brother, basketball ain't your only way out.
0: Law school.
1: Yeah. Yeah.
0: Like, Georgetown is a law school.
1: Right.
0: You know what I'm saying? So, yeah, it was like one of those, like.
1: They said when he would pull up, I watched a documentary one time. They said when he would pull up, like, drug dealers and stuff were like, oh, shoot.
0: Yep.
2: Yeah, who was
1: it? John Thompson.
2: Who was, like, he met with one of them.
1: This was on the 30 for 30.
2: Yeah, was it?
1: The East 30 for 30.
2: Was it Alonzo Mourning that played there? And
1: Mourning did, but.
2: Yeah.
0: But also, his name is, if you type in biggest D.C. drug dealer, his name escapes me at the moment.
2: Yeah.
1: Yeah.
0: But John Thompson basically was like, stay away from my kids.
1: Stay away from my kids. Yeah, yeah, yeah. That was because I saw that on. It was
0: what's
1: like,
0: his name? Type that in.
1: It was like a Requiem for the Big East.
2: Rayful Edmond III.
1: Yeah, that's him.
0: Rayful Edmond. Yep.
1: That's him. Yeah.
0: Yeah,
1: and he pretty much was like, "Hey, don't come anywhere near." Well,
2: the story that I read was that he was really respectful and just brought Raymond into his office and was like, "Hey, I understand you do what you do.
1: Yeah.
2: But you know, no judgment. But please, I'm trying to."
1: Yeah,
2: keep them away.
1: But again, 6'9", John Thompson,
2: right.
1: Whatever, brought him into his office.
2: But he wasn't like scolding him. He was just like, "Hey, look,
1: no,
2: you know."
1: But it was
2: the story that I read. Raymond,
1: there was some intimidation there.
2: Raymond left starstruck and was like, "He's so cool."
1: Yeah,
2: he respected it. He was like, "Hey, yeah, no, I get it.
0: This is '80s. This is prime. This is prime. Right after, you know, a couple years after. Okay." D.C., Chocolate City, quote-unquote, this time.
1: Yep.
0: 88, you know, 85, 88. It's the mecca, you know what I'm saying, of college basketball.
1: Yeah.
0: Especially for the delegation. So, you know, to have John Thompson be able to navigate the streets and the high-level, you know, legalese world of being at Georgetown, which was Hoya paranoia and all that good stuff.
1: Mm-hmm.
0: Like, no, he, but point being, this whole conversation was, he came to a game of mine. I say game of mine. The Music City Players.
1: Mm-hmm. That's an awesome name.
0: You know who the Music City Players are, right?
1: Oh, yeah, you were telling me.
0: Marcus
1: yeah.
0: Maben, Ron Slay, Hall of Famer John Henderson, you know, James White. We had a squad, Steve. And we're out in Vegas, and John Thompson goes right. He sits, listen, you got all these coaches in the stands. For some reason, John Thompson pulls up a chair, and he's almost directly under the basket, right?
1: Yeah.
0: And Steve, there's an alley-oop play, and it's not supposed to be my play. I'm supposed to be just like, you know, just like selling it. I was like, nope.
1: Nope.
0: Steve, I took the alley-oop dunker spot on the out-of-bounds play because it's like there is no way that I'm not going to get this dunk right in front of John Thompson.
1: Yeah.
0: Steve. And look, the dude was like, hey, Marcus, you know, like, no, Marcus. I was like, mm-mm.
1: Yep. Mm-mm. No. Run the play.
0: Look, I'm the four. You're supposed to be the three. No, man, no, Marcus, I'm supposed to be four. No, I'm the four. Steve, you know how everybody measures their speed with the time they ran the fastest?
1: Yes.
0: And everybody measures their former ability to jump with their highest jump. Like, this leap of mine in front of John Thompson probably goes top three jumps of my life.
1: Yeah.
0: Look, you get the alley-oop play, you dunk the crap out of the ball, and then you go, oh, yeah. And then you go home. A couple days later, I got the flat basketball.
1: Yep.
0: I was like, let's go.
1: You're like, yeah. Tell me life isn't all about basketball.

0: tell me. Listen, this bounce gonna keep bouncing. Yeah. Damn it.
1: Facts. Hey, we gotta go to break. Yeah.
0: I knew it. I was gonna say. Let's take a quick commercial break. Keep it rolling. 93.9 The Ville.
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3: 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Coming to the 50. Coming to the 40. Down the sideline to the 30. To the 20. 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
1: Did you think I wasn't going to let that drop?
2: Let the broken glass, man.
1: Did you think you were going to start with that song and I was just going to, hey, welcome back, it's really fucking great. Are you crazy? That's your fault, not mine.
3: Yeah, that's my bad.
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1: The equivalent to putting everybody's working for the weekend and trying to stop Brian Hall from getting to the hook.
2: I know. 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
1: Broken glass everywhere.
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1: Temperature
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2: I've already made the mistake.
1: Waste of time.
2: I've already made the mistake.
1: You've made the mistake of trying dragon fruit.
2: Just garbage.
3: Wait, why?
2: It just didn't taste good at all. I don't know.
1: It's crap.
2: Yeah, it was awful.
3: It looks tasty.
1: Does it?
3: Yeah, isn't it color? Am I thinking of the right fruit? It's like purple on the outside, and then it's got that bright white and black seeds, and it just looks really cool.
2: Yeah.
1: Yeah, I just heard it was great for your digestive system, and then I was in Kroger, and then they had kiwi and dragon fruit and a little thing, and, you know, I had it started with a fruit bowl maybe last week, a week and a half ago. Just, you know, how I juice all the time, and then you start kind of looking at people saying that, hey, you know, you're losing a lot of the nutrients that are in, like, the, you know, the flesh of your fruit and blah, blah, blah, blah, blah.
2: Yeah.
1: And I will say this, shout out, and this is an unscripted shout out. People, when we say Nunley Dentistry and Dr. Nunley, he is really getting my chewing back together, you know, my sensitive spots back together, all this good stuff. It's reopening the world of nutrition to me. So an unscripted, really thank you, a shout out. And hey, if it's not him, which you should be him, you know, get yourself, you know, into your good dentist rotation. So you know, just kind of get my grill back right. You know, so I'm just making sure I eat a lot more of my stuff instead of just easing by and soft foods all the time. Whatever. Yeah. Anyway. So I got a fruit bowl or whatever, you know, just, you know, working on that. And then, as you know, on Friday, the family came back in town.
2: Mm-hmm.
1: Right?
2: Yep.
1: By the way. So Jalen says it's coming through, right?
2: Mm-hmm.
1: I say, oh, okay, I'm headed to Kroger. You want anything? He says, no, just maybe a snack or something, right?
2: Uh-huh.
1: So I say, cool, I'll go get some fruit and, you know, just some little things. Actually, I use them coming in town as my excuse to get a whole bunch of stuff that I never get. Right?
2: Yeah.
1: You know, just get a couple. Look, just in case they want a Sprite or two, you know, we'll get that. Just in case.
2: You know, I'm getting an ice cold Sprite that you can just.
1: Look, something that there's a 95% chance they won't indulge in.
2: Oh, Sprite is good, man.
1: Sprite is good. So, look. So, yeah, all, you know, the little Mazzarelli's apple juices?
2: Yeah, okay.
1: Look, just in case, Steve. Just in case. They want, you know, want a little something sweet or something. Look, a couple of Simply Orange juices.
2: Okay.
1: You know, all that, just all the good crap stuff, that sugary sweet stuff that I'm not supposed to have. So, Steve, I get the little fruit bowl, right? And, of course, the little baby gets first dibs. So, she comes in the door, and the first thing she says is, I want pancakes. She calls them can-cakes.
2: Yeah.
1: I want can-cakes.
2: Okay.
1: No, baby, we can have can-cakes tomorrow.

0: you know, when we wake up. I want can cakes. It's like, no, no, I got some fruit for you. She takes the fruit bowl, takes it to the rest of the family. They smash the fruit bowl. I'm wanting some of that fruit. But the way they destroyed it, I'm like, that must be some good fruit.
1: I know. Right?
0: So that was, you will never, you know, Casa Maven will always have a mixed bowl of fruit. And so then, you know, it had the kiwis and the strawberries, pineapples, a couple of blueberries or something like that. And then I saw the kiwi and the, I mean, everybody was tearing up the kiwis. So I saw the kiwi and the dragon fruit. I said, okay, let's try it. You know, and yeah, and the doctor said it's good for you, blah, blah, blah. Hey, Nikki, it sucks. It's not nasty. It's not nasty. It's a version of a kiwi. It's like a kiwi and a peach without the sweet sweetness of the kiwi. Like the kiwi has the tart and sweet for you. The dragon fruit is just gristle. Fruit flesh.
1: By the way, you know what I'm looking at right now?
0: I'm listening.
1: Somebody sent me a thing that said Mark Pope surprise called in KSR. He's just doing it on purpose at this point, right? Like, I mean, he's just being, like, overly great with the media.
0: Overly great?
1: Yeah. Like, I mean, he's setting up, like, media basketball games. He's like, oh, just surprise call in to the show. Just like, hey, I was just listening. What's y'all doing, you know?
0: Here's the thing, though. Is our PR media relations team at the University of Louisville, are they watching them like they watch us?
1: I mean, I hope. I don't know, man. It'd be nice to hear from them.
0: Are we falling behind on the PR race?
1: Yeah.
0: How far behind?
1: Like miles. What do you mean? I'll tell you who's not. Will. He is all over social media right now. He is dropping. Man, he's on his trip across the country.
0: I'm listening.
1: Oh, listen, Will has done everything. So Will's been, he's out in Utah and some different places. He saw a proposal live. He met some French guy and they were talking and he took a picture with him. He sat and overheard a cult meeting and just listened to it. This dude
0: said that publicly?
1: Yeah. Oh, yeah, yeah, yeah.
0: Okay, well.
1: Yeah, he put a picture of it.
0: You want to joke around about Marcus being in somebody's basement?
1: Guess
0: who's up next, my boy?
1: Oh, actually, and Will has scared me a couple times. He was like, yeah, look, he was talking about stuff just out loud. And then he pointed a video behind him. He's like, yeah, this girl's been following me for like 3 miles.
0: Yeah, I guarantee it.
1: I'm like, yeah, she's going to kill you.
0: Yeah, look, you asked for it.
1: Yeah, so I've texted him a couple times. We talked about music and some other things.
2: Like a wellness check? Like,
1: I'm just like, what's up, Will?
2: Blink twice. If
0: life, please.
1: Yeah. What did we talk about yesterday? Just throwing this out there. I need some real proof of life answered. But no, man, he's having the time of his life.
0: Why isn't he at practice?
1: Well, they're off right now.
0: No, there is no they're off right now.
1: Yeah. Don't take it up with me. Take it up with the coach.
0: They're off right now.
1: Hey, look, I gotta be at mail at 2:30. So we're not off. So
0: Kentucky's having open practice.
1: Yeah, don't take it up with me.
0: Open media game. They're off right now.
1: Yeah. Yeah, that's a coach thing. That's not a Steve thing. Steve's got workouts at 2:30. So
0: they don't put coaches. So now Coach Steve no longer puts it on the coach or the coach?
1: No, I put it all on the coach. I'm like, don't talk to me about it. Talk to the coach. I've got workouts for male basketball today.
0: I'm from
1: We're not
0: generation
1: off.
0: With the phrase no days off.
1: Yeah. Yeah, I'm like, we're working today. So I'm not off. I don't know.
0: When we come back the second hour, are we going to do, speaking of no days off, are we going to do some cardinal commitment?
1: I should text Hayworth and say, hey, I think we could use a couple days off. See how that goes. Cardinal commitment, which we did get another Cardinal commitment.
0: Cardinal commitment or stick back or stay in our football world.
1: We'll grab some text and then we'll, cause
0: do a text line vibe check.
1: Yeah. Cause there's stuff from both that we'll, we'll probably just get to.
0: Open practices. Yeah. And there's plenty of, open practice stuff. Like I said, I still want to pick the brain on that.
1: Yeah.
0: We'll keep it rolling. Keep it locked in. 939 The Ville.

0: Talkin' season might be over, but on ESPN Louisville, we're always talking Cards football.
1: Okay, look, I think in terms of goals for the upcoming season, it's hard to imagine with the schedule that Louisville has in the ACC where you don't face Clemson and you don't face Miami. They got to win the ACC or go undefeated. Like, you're either going to need to win the ACC or you're going to, I think, to be a playoff team, you're either going to have to win the ACC or beat Ole Miss.
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1: Love it.
0: More from practice.
1: Well, I mean, you know, I've been trying to keep up a little bit because we do have practice going on right now. And just to try to kind of, you know, see if there's anything from that, but I mean, at this point, I think the only thing people are watching is just, is Isaac practicing? Yes. No. Okay. Kind of today, just some, I will read just a little bit of feedback from some things people are saying today. Looks like, Isaac's off. Let's see. The O-line, so they do have shells on today.
0: Okay.
1: So you are getting...
0: What does that mean to people, shells?
1: I mean, you're not full pads, but you've got shoulder back shells on, so it's like...
0: Which just affects your speed a bit?
1: No. I mean, you can hit. Yeah, just you can hit.
0: Hit a little bit.
1: Yeah, you can hit, you can work, you know. I mean, so... You can actually get into some work. I did read Michael McCammon said earlier that he said that there was a few scuffles already in practice today. So I do like hearing that.
0: I mean, it has to be right.
1: Yeah. You get.
0: I mean, once you put on a little bit of protection.
1: Oh yeah.
0: Right.
1: Yeah.
0: Everybody gets a little extra chesty.
1: Yeah, and I mean, you love that. I mean, I absolutely love that it is. You know, when you could, and it's offensive linemen, defensive linemen, like they've not been able to really interact yet. Like, listen, real.
0: Listen, for people who don't know, people who don't know, imagine, okay, when you watch camps and you watch offensive linemen going against defensive linemen, when they don't have any pads on, it's a huge disadvantage for the offensive lineman.
1: Mm-hmm.
0: They don't have anything to grab. They don't have anything to, you know, to lock onto. And every time these fast-ass defensive linemen, explosive defensive linemen, are doing all these chop swim moves, they're blowing by these offensive linemen. Right?
1: Mm-hmm.
0: And these offensive linemen are taking notes because they're like, oh, so you're going to do that?
1: Yeah.
0: It's the thing I always talked about, like in basketball, when it's supposed to be a walkthrough and then somebody just explodes off of it and then you get in trouble.
1: Yes.
0: You know? So imagine that's the exact case. Offensive linemen are getting blown by because they got no advantages as an offensive lineman. And they're like, boy, when we get these shells on, when we get these pads on,
1: yeah,
0: all that showing off you were doing, and you were hearing all the ooh, you know, you offensive lineman feeling stupid, looking stupid, you know, you're usually hearing, oh, defense got the best of so and so.
1: I know. Yeah. And you can only, I mean, you know, and y'all been talking crap in the locker room and you've been, you know, it's like, all right, enough. You know, like now.
0: I can just see old linemen like, yeah, now, Now let's see when I can run down on you a little bit.
1: Yeah, now we got our pads on a little more. Now we can actually hit, you know, we can hand fight, you know, I've got uniform to grab now.
0: Yeah,
1: you know.
0: I can grab you now. I can grab something. I can put a little, like, even though it's thumping, I can thump a little bit now.
1: Yeah.
0: I can knock you off balance a little better.
1: Yeah.
0: I'm not just short setting on you all day and just like all that other crap.
1: Hey,
0: you could even hear it when Coach Brohm, when he said, you know, hey, guys, we're going to be on shells. You could hear a couple of people. Oh, yeah.
1: It's like, I know. Oh, yeah. It's like, okay. Like, yeah, let's get after it. You know, I mean, that so. Now if you haven't got to get to a practice, you know, and I do know, I don't think they've had live feeds of these, Nick, but I do know Coach Ivy is talking at 11:30 after practice.
0: Means 12?
1: Well, yeah, right, I know. So I'm like, but I mean, he's somebody I would really like to hear from. But
0: he's the most important addition, really.
1: Really, it's just not really being talked about that much.
0: There's a lot of confidence in him. But listen, Ron English, like I said, you go back and watch, he had some boys flying around.
1: He was good last year, yeah. And
0: he
1: listen,
0: was good.
1: I think it's one of those things where I think Coach Ivy was such the obvious hire. That it's why it doesn't get talked about, because he's here already, you know. And I to me, it was the hire. Like that's who you hire, in my opinion. I think we hit it out of the park.
0: Out of continuity.
1: That. Well, yeah, and I think he's next up.
0: I think he's one of the next big progression.
1: Yeah, and I think he's one of the next big recruiters or coordinators. Mm-hmm. So I mean, I think you're like, why would I not hire him? I've got probably the best candidate, you know, within reason. I mean, if you wanted to go pay $2-3 million for one, and you know, then okay. But I think I've got the best candidate right here. So why would I, you know, why would I make a move or make a move on somebody else? So I do think having him here was a really big get. And or keep, however you want to call it. I'm going to call it a get, you know.
0: Mm-hmm.
1: By the way, I'm reading the freak list. You know how they come out with the freak list every year?
0: 100%.
1: Yeah. Charity and Jeanette are not on it. Hey.
0: failure.
1: but the freak list that they come out every year. But no, they would totally be on it, by the way.
2: Did you see that D2 guy that gets all the snakes?
1: Yeah.
2: Yeah, that was wild.
1: That was wild. But there was one name on here that caught my attention. Deuce Alexander from Ole Miss, wide receiver. He's a son of former NFL wide receiver Hilton Alexander, a strong first season with the Rebels in 2025 after transferring from Wake Forest. He had 44 catches for 684 yards and 2 touchdowns while rushing for 122 and 19 carries. He's a former high school track star who excelled in the 200 and 400 meter, hit over 23 miles an hour on the GPS, is the fastest man Ole Miss has. It's the highest speed we've had here, and we've only seen 2 or 3 players hit that speed my entire career, the strength coach at Ole Miss says, who has also worked with the Atlanta Falcons, Alabama, Indiana, and Baylor. His Deuce's acceleration is 8 squared at 10 yards. I'm assuming that's awesome, which is on par with Olympic sprinters. He also has a trap bar deadlift of 500 pounds, nearly 3 times his body weight. This is that sweet spot, Marcus. I mean, how the hell we win that game?
0: I'll tell you.
1: What the hell am I going to do with that?
0: You know why? Because the top graded returning
1: come on
0: ACC edge rushers
1: come on
0: and grades. Starting at number one, I believe that would be Clev Lubin.
1: Let's get it.
0: 91.4. But conversely, Steve, coming in at number two with a score of 90.2,
1: okay,
0: is Marcus White of SMU.
1: Okay.
0: And Marcus White of SMU, who also spells his name M-A-R-Q-U-E-S, don't
1: so
0: think
1: a special it, place in your heart.
0: Don't think that I wasn't influence of their parents, of whoever Marcus White's parents.
1: Oh, 100%. They're probably from Clarksville.
0: There's no way they would have spelled their kid's name M-A-R-Q-U-E-S.
1: Facts.
0: But Steve, go down a couple spots. There also is another Cardinal that pops up in this list of top 10 returning ACC edge rushers.
1: Come on.
0: That would be one, Tyler Thompson.
1: At
0: number six.
1: UNC transfer, Tyler Thompson. Okay.
0: Tyler Thompson at number six with a score of 81.5. So having two of the top returning ACC edge rushers is a way to have to get that ball out really, really quick. And with my returning linebackers who can diagnose at an extremely high level, and my speed and my secondary. But, Steve, one more factor. Also in the list of the top 10 ACC edge rushers.
1: There's another one?
0: There's another one.
1: Okay, I haven't
0: seen
1: this.
0: And I see that sweet, sexy little Cardinal head at number eight.
1: It is sexy.
0: A.J. Green is on the with a score of, listen, Tyler Thompson at six was 81.5.
1: Come on.
0: A.J. Green at eight is 80.4. So you're telling me in the top, the list of the entire ACC,
1: Nick, will you pass
0: top
1: that?
0: 10
1: that lighter.
0: Edge rushers, top 10, the list of ACC top 10 edge rushers, I got three of them? Number one, number six, and number eight
1: puff, puff, you,
0: of the
1: man.
0: Top 10 of the entire ACC? Talk about some Deuce Alexander.
1: Oh, my gosh.
0: The ball got to get to him, Steve.
1: That's good.
0: If that quarterback is coughing up blood in the first quarter, because he has three of the ACC's top edge rushers breathing down his neck the whole time.
1: Facts.
0: The strip sack fumble.
3: I only got two of them on the field at a time, though.
0: That's why we have a coordinator.
1: Come on.
0: That's going to be talking today at 11:30. And if somebody were to ask him, is there any way we can get three rushers on third down nonetheless?
1: Yeah.
0: You think we might be able to find

0: package that can get all three edge rushers on the field?
1: I feel like he could put something together. I feel like he could put something together.
0: And if you can't, and if you don't, I'm going to go get Ron English.
1: Yeah, and you're fired.
0: In the middle of the season.
1: Yeah, to me, that seems pretty cut and dry. I don't know. Yeah, you won't have a job. I don't know really know what else you want.
0: So when you're watching the strip sack fumble, or when you're watching the tipped pass, we were great at tipping passes last year, weren't we?
1: Oh, yeah.
0: We were great at batting down passes. Now, when you're watching either the strip sack fumble or the batted down pass or the duck ball that goes flopping around in the air, and we don't know if it's a fumble or they're going to cheat us. These referees are going to cheat us, talking about his arm was going forward or something stupid like that. And we say, you know what? We don't even have to worry about it.
1: Or he broke his leg and his shin was down, but they healed it midway up.
0: It's a miracle.
1: Yeah. Oh, my goodness.
0: You know what you made me think of? And Drew, if you're listening, you'll love this one. Steve, I'm telling you, Steve, when Eddie Murphy in Trading Places was acting like he was a handicapped veteran.
1: Yes.
0: And the police picked him up. And his legs came down. I have legs. Oh, thank you, Jesus. I have legs. I can see.
1: Have mercy.
0: Listen, I can't tell you. Like, that's one of those, you got to pause the VCR and you got to get your laughs out before you move forward. Because that was like almost like that had to be improvised, right?
2: By the way, I looked it up in team passes defended. So, like, batted balls and stuff.
1: Okay.
2: Last year, Louisville was
0: That's a great stat, Mickey.
2: Thank you. They were tied for 37th.
1: Okay.
2: With Texas, Washington, BYU, and UNLV.
1: If I'm in the top 50 of that category, like, then I'm doing something there. Like, that's the point. I mean, so, yeah.
2: Averaging 4.62 defended passes.
1: That's pretty dang good, man. Yeah,
2: pretty good.
1: Yeah, that's a great stat. Wow.
2: It was, I'm looking at it.
1: You can't use Google. How in the hell did you find that?
2: Occasionally, I'm good at my job. They were, looks like, fourth in the ACC. In that stat, okay. Behind Virginia was eighth.
1: They were good.
0: They were big.
2: Miami was ninth, right behind them.
1: Okay.
2: Clemson was, I just had it here. They were.
1: That's just Clemson being playmakers. Yeah. Just having big playmakers. Say, Clemson's defense was legit, though.
0: What? I mean,
1: all year.
0: They sucked.
1: Yeah. They still got dudes.
0: They're going to have, just the length.
1: Yeah.
0: What do we notice? The first thing we said about Virginia is how big their offensive defensive line were. They just went all in.
2: And Clemson was 11. I'm sorry. California, actually, I didn't see this, was 21st.
1: How about
2: actually.
1: That?
2: Okay. Yeah, how about okay. that? So they were fifth in the ACC.
1: Which is honestly what I care about more in football is where am I in the ACC. That's why I can leave Nashville at the end of the day. Unless I get my head beat in.
2: I'm sorry. SMU was actually third. Well, okay, they were sixth. Okay, they were sixth in the ACC.
1: Well, never mind. We're ass at this. Like, I don't know what you want me to say. Like, do we even bat ball
0: them? You set us up with that. You totally set us up with
1: Who
0: that.
1: Who else? I know somebody else is in there.
2: No, I'm sorry. As a matter of fact. Oh, actually, no, I'm kidding. Yeah. No, it was SMU 3, Virginia 8th, Miami 9th, Clemson 11. Cal 21, U of L 30.
1: But I do care more. Basketball, I care more where I'm at nationally. In football, I do. I care more about where I'm at in the ACC. Because
0: That's the path to
1: it. It really is. Because right now, that's okay. Because I don't have to.

0: Would you agree with this statement, okay? Making a playoff is a national championship to Louisville right now.
1: Winning a Heisman Trophy.
0: Because that is not a – that's not something we've ever done. Yeah, we already got Heismans. Yeah, so I've already got one national championship. But it was – but that is kind of the – and you can say, like, well, maybe some people – and I don't agree, but I would listen to an argument to somebody who said, well, I don't know, Steve, now that it's 15 or whatever, you know, that okay, fair enough. But I still think reaching uncharted territory and making a playoff would be a next step. Like, that's the one that it's like, okay, whatever happens here, we've broke through something. Okay, that's a big deal. Now, we could do Indiana and just go all the way through and just win a national championship. And, yes, I mean, that would be amazing. But I just... when I see that, I mean, that's where I want to know. I can leave Ole Miss.
1: There is no other next step.
0: No, I know. Winning it all would be the next step. And we're not, we've never even, I mean, maybe once you could argue that we've sniffed that. I mean, '06, maybe you could argue we sniffed that. Yeah, yeah, that of really, truthfully being a having a shot at playing in the national championship game, you know, because, I mean, there were moments we thought we could. I mean, hey, when you're up 60-some to 20-some against Ole Miss, or I'm sorry, FSU, you're like, we might play for a national championship this year, you know? I mean, like, that could happen, but it didn't stay that way.
1: If you saw last year,
0: yeah,
1: and you watched last year play out again, like, I can look at my best of my best, or I can say the next step is not having the dud.
0: Mm-hmm. I love the first text I read was Nick's a big Cats fan. it's like, wow, that's just a haymaker.
1: No, some people tune in and just they wait.
0: Yeah.
1: And they can't turn off the radio until Nick does something.
0: There's other texts. Yeah, it's just that one just right there at 11:26. Nick's a big cat.
2: I didn't read UK's stat on there. I don't even know where they were.
0: He's just probably better.
2: No, they were not. I double checked.
0: But it does. So you did. Okay. So he was like, so you did.
1: I'm sure you did.
0: But yeah, I mean, you know, I'm going to leave Nashville, no matter what happens, like I said, outside of just getting boogeymaned, where you're just like, wow, we never were in that game. You know?
1: Only, like I said, we would have to beat the dog mess out of SMU for me to erase that. I can erase a boogeyman. I can just say we just didn't have it. If you do something phenomenal
0: sure.
1: in the next 2 weeks.
0: Yeah.
1: Because if you get boogeyman, I'm not going to care about Villanova.
0: No. No.
1: I don't think I will. But who knows? I love Louisville sports. So.
0: Yeah, you will. We will. I mean, by the time I get to Villanova, I'll be like, well, you know, I mean, we need to.
1: You cannot have back-to-back losses. Yeah, so you can get out of here with a win. Yeah. All you got to do.
0: And we're already talking about how good do we feel if we beat Nova and then come back and we do get that. Because no matter what happens in Nashville, there's going to be juice for that SMU game. Like, there's going to be juice at home. I don't care what happens
1: and
0: in Nashville. There'll be juice for that SMU
1: game. In my opinion, the experts will be paying attention.
0: Yeah.
1: Now, you might say the national doesn't care. But the experts about how the season's going to shake out, the real experts, who, like, you know how, like, Steve, like imagine if, like, there was a national reporter or something, right?
0: Yeah.
1: Like a name brand guy. And he said Louisville might be like a national championship sleeper.
0: Mm-hmm.
1: Right? That would be worth covering, right?
0: Yes.
1: Like, everywhere.
0: Absolutely.
1: Like, that would be passed along to every single media outlet, especially locally.
0: Absolutely.
1: Would have to talk about that.
0: On every platform.
1: I mean, I could not imagine any platform not covering something like that.
0: I agree.
1: So, SMU might be that time.
2: Do you concur?
0: Touche.
1: SMU might be that week where you end up on all the national platforms with the leading up saying, hey, on the low, a big problem for the, you know, the Blue Bloods is unfolding in Louisville, Kentucky right now.
0: Yeah. And it will be. It will be. I mean, I think it's going to, I think it's going to play a big role in who is in Charlotte. You know? I mean, I'm not saying Louisville's going to win every game after that, but, man, it makes a difference if you hit that tiebreaker. And look, as of preseason.
1: Will we have Isaac Brown?
0: I don't know. I don't know. I don't know what you want me to say. I don't know.
1: Come on, Isaac. Get healthy, man.
0: Yeah. Please.
1: Please get healthy.
0: Don't do this to me.
1: Like, I don't need to be taking on Ole Miss. Isaac Brownless.
0: Oh, I just paid $355 for two tickets for me and my oldest son. I bought Steve Rummage. I've done radio in Louisville for 12 years. I've sat courtside with Marcus Maven and just chopped it up about basketball. Okay? In some of the biggest environments we've ever had. Watching Louisville and Michigan, a top five game, and just sat there and watched the game with Marcus Maven. I paid almost $400 for two tickets.
1: With Kenny Klein.
0: Well, right. Kenny Klein liked me. He loved me. It's ridiculous, this life I live. And I paid for two tickets because I was like, no, I want to be there with my son, and I want to be there at the 50-yard line. I want to have good seats. You know, I want it to be a good experience. Don't – if you don't play – I hate you. I don't like.
1: You're not going to be my favorite person moving forward.
0: Yeah.
1: If you as a matter of fact, you don't start practicing soon.
0: Yeah. I don't know what to say. I don't know what you want me to say.
1: Actually, any failure of the future season, I'm going to trace back to this.
0: Yes. All right, I know we got a break. I want to ask you a question now, and then I want to pick it up after the break.
1: As a tease, okay.
0: Okay. How good, in your opinion, how good does Lincoln Kienholz have to be this season for us to be successful? There's more to that question, but I want you to think about that.
1: Night through Nineville.
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1: I ran into, before we get to the question I asked you, I ran into David Blake over at practice. Since we had Chick-fil-A today, I wanted to throw a little something out there. So he gave me a little tidbit, me and Creighton, okay?
0: I'm listening.
1: He said that, like, in the next couple weeks, they have, are you ready for this, Nick? A chicken and waffle sandwich coming out.
0: What took so long?
1: Listen, there was an obvious comment
2: for me. Yes, please.
1: And I asked him. I was like, oh, well, there's another place. It's going to be like, what do y'all think you're doing?
0: You are infringing.
1: No.
0: Copyright strikes.
1: Yeah. All right. So it is a chicken and waffle sandwich and a s'mores milkshake. So he's going to bring us in.
2: Oh, my God.
1: Samples. Yeah. But.

0: still shame on you. But we started the show today talking about the wide receiver room, and, you know, and Coach Branch thinks it's going to be pretty dang good, and I've got my questions, but we'll see. Drew mentioned something to me earlier, and it did make me, it really provoked, you know how when somebody asks you a question, then you're like, yeah, you know, you kind of have a little conversation about it, but you're like, that one, I'm going to be thinking about that one later. Mm-hmm. We were talking about Plummer, Shuck, and Miller Moss. And I think people think Plummer was a solid, right? Mm-hmm. You know, he won a lot of games. We had a great season. However, we did feel the touch handicap, right, in some of the with how Coach called the plays. Then Shuck was through the roof. I mean, just awesome. And then Miller Moss was what he was. Drew mentioned to me, says, does what if Keen Holtz is Plummer? How good are we? And I think Blankenbaker and I both settled on, I think we still have a pretty good season if he's Plummer good, right? Mm-hmm. So my question to you is, how good does Lincoln Keen Holtz need to be this season? And there, I mean, obviously, you're like, oh, you should be Joe Montana and we'll win the whole thing. Well, yeah, obviously. But for us to be successful, what's successful? Successful to me is we're in the talk of a playoff and we're in the hunt for an ACC title game. That's successful to me. So,
1: 9 wins.
0: Exactly.
1: 9 wins.
0: Yeah.
1: Is it? Damn good team.
0: Yeah.
1: That's successful
0: season. And anything above is next level.
1: Phenomenal. Sure. Yeah. 9 wins is a damn good year because that means I'll be able to pinpoint what little things did we – okay, what things didn't – why aren't we in the playoffs?
0: Yeah.
1: That's what makes me feel good at the end of a year. When I can say this is why we're not in the playoffs –
0: mm-hmm.
1: Okay. That means I had a great year.
0: Yeah.
1: Now, if I can't pinpoint what would have got me in the playoffs, then that's when my year wasn't as great as I was hoping for.
0: 100%. Because that means there was a lot.
1: Yes.
0: Yeah.
1: Yes. That means you can't pinpoint it. It's something structural about my football program that has to change.
0: Yeah.
1: If I can't pinpoint why I wasn't in. Okay. So, to answer your question, Plummer, Keen Holtz being Plummer level can get me where I need to go. Why do I say that? And why do I say that with so much confidence? I say that because I do not believe Lincoln Keen Holtz was brought here to be surgical with his passing. Okay?
0: Okay.
1: I think he was brought here for the other stuff. Like if Plummer had an arm, Plummer's weakness was kind of he got choky. He got choky. When he was having a bad game, he fell off the cliff. Right?
0: Mm-hmm.
1: I think Lincoln Keen Holtz was brought here because he has the arm strength to push it down the field. You go get it. You get a Trey Richardson, a top off wide receiver. I think what we lacked in Miller Moss short yardage, I think he went and got a tough quarterback. So I will not lack the short yardage.
0: Yes.
1: Situation. Okay. What was the concern when Plummer came here? Do you remember?
0: I don't know that it was. I don't know. Do you have an answer, or are you just asking me?
1: I'm asking.
0: Okay, I was going to say because I don't know that it was anything.
1: He had the injuries.
0: He was benched by Brom already at one point.
1: At Purdue. Okay. Now, when I'm thinking Lincoln Keen Holtz, what my thing

0: is short yardage and execution. He's going to know the plays. He's going to know the short yardage calls. He has a big arm to take a top off. And like I said, and I have one of the top running back rooms in the nation. Mm-hmm. You know, so that, which means my play actions are going to be as dangerous as all get out.
1: Yeah.
0: And he knows how to tuck the ball and take the yards.
1: Yeah.
0: Right?
1: Yeah.
0: So Ohio State pedigree, leadership, tough, strong. Used to playing in big boy football environments. Used to being in big boy preparation, big boy, you know, big boy, all that good stuff, right?
1: Yep.
0: I think he was brought here more for that than being a natural quarterback. Like I said, Coach Brown could have went and got a quarterback that put up video game numbers where he felt like I can throw the ball all around the field. Mm-hmm. But that's a guy who's probably looking at five wide all the time, putting up crazy quarterback numbers.
1: Yeah.
0: You know, looking at open concepts like California. Like, you can go get that guy.
1: Yeah.
0: But I think he went big boy, strong, tough, leadership guy, execution guy, not super talented, you know, accuracy arm guy.
1: Well, to your point, first non-out west guy. I mean...
0: Yep.
1: Even Plummer, you know, I mean, Plummer played. He was playing in California, you know. I mean, the other two guys were from the West Coast. Mm-hmm. Actually, Plummer might have been too. I don't know.
0: Who are known for their
1: yeah.
0: Who are known for their just arm talent numbers.
1: Let's Doc is on the line. Let's get Doc in real quick.
0: Yep.
1: And I know we're coming up, but Doc, welcome in. What's going on, man?
2: Well, I'm wondering, would the simple answer be he's got to play well enough to keep Widener off the field?
1: Mm, sure. Mm. Yeah. I mean, listen, I don't, Doc, appreciate it. Yeah, I think there's something to that because Widener's a big kid. I will say watching them, I see why Kienholz is kind of put that to rest for me. But mm-hmm. but Widener had a big arm, man. I mean, when you watch him and you're like, no, he can. I mean, he made some throws that were
0: nice. More closer to arm talent throws.
1: Yeah.
0: Then again, I don't think Kienholz was brought here for his arm talent.
1: No, I agree. I agree. I think he's a different. He's tough. He's a runner. He can make plays. Not a runner. Yeah, but,
0: mature yeah. leader. A good decision when to run, good decision when to take care of the ball and go.
1: Yeah. Let's get JL in here. We'll take the last one really quick. JL, welcome in. What's going on, man?
3: Hey, fellas. I know we ain't got much time. Mm-hmm. I'm going to pick a little bit off of what Doc said because Doc is very knowledgeable as well. He's going to play good enough to beat Wagner off the field. And at the same time, he's going to have to be a great game manager with that speed he has. So he has to be a little bit between Tyler Shuck-esque and Jack Plummer. Get the ball out quick and things of that nature and make good decisions. That's all I got, fellas. I'll listen to the rest.
1: Yeah, appreciate it. Appreciate it.
0: Yeah, appreciate it.
1: I would agree. I would be a little hesitant on the game manager just because I do think he's going to have to make plays.
0: Mm-hmm.
1: You know what I mean? And yep. I think that's probably what JL was saying, like, to me, a game manager doesn't really have to make plays. He's just got to make the play in front of him. I think when you have guys like Richardson, you have the ability to run the way I think Kienholz is. I do think there's going to be times where we're going to say, no, you're going to have to create something. You know?
0: Yeah, I think heavy, like I said, you go get big-time tight end,
1: mm-hmm.
0: To stay ahead of the chains. You go get a vault to possession yourself. Look, that's so cliche.
1: Mm-hmm.
0: I don't know why I just made vault Edelman.
1: Yeah.
0: But you get the point.
1: Because he's a small white guy. Phil Baker. Where's Phil?
0: That's a Phil special, ain't it?
1: Speaking of white, there's four white ladies walking across the road right now. One of them is dressed up as a strawberry. So that's really, really Really hurt like, this. Really hurt this, ladies. Really,
0: the cliches.
1: Yeah, really.
0: You're adding to the stereotypes.
1: Really hurting us. The whites are taking an L right now, boys. Like that was.
0: Wow. Speaking of caulking.
1: Whites rule.
0: Yeah. You want to give a shout out?
1: Yeah, I would. I would love to, actually. Let me give a huge shout out to my friends over at, wherever. Sorry.
0: The Grout.
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0: All right, hit it, Nicky. What you got on deck?
1: Hey, what you got, Nick? It's Monday.
4: Yeah. So a lot of people are going to be listening to Eisen today.
1: Oh boy.
4: Because it's me and Phil Baker filling in for Andy Sweeney.
1: Oh God.
4: Yeah. We got Eric Crawford.
0: That's why you were so sharp today.
1: Oh God. Okay, you've got Crawford. For the love of God, tell us the guest you have. Well, please.
4: We have Eric Crawford at 1:30. We got our girl Julie from the Kentucky or the Louisville Sports Commission coming in. They had their Hall of Fame nominees.
1: Julie's coming in?
4: She's coming in. She'll be in about 2:20 or so. Yeah.
0: She wanted to come on this show.
1: Let's stick around.
0: To be at 10 to 12, and you stole her. No way she wouldn't have volunteered to be on from 10 to 12.
4: We got a smattering of sound. A little Brahm with with Rome. Some Dan Hurley rants. Yeah, we got plenty. And some practice sound as well. We might have some practice profits. As well.
1: Did you hear my practice prophecy this morning?
4: Oh, I cut it.
1: It was great.
4: Oh, I cut it. You became possessed.
0: Make sure we have Ivy for tomorrow, please.
1: Okay. 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
0: 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And now, it's Rich Eisen.
1: Welcome to this edition of the Rich Eisen Show, live back in Los Angeles, California, after hanging out in Canton, Ohio, all 3 hours with you last Friday, and then the Jacket Dinner Friday night, the Saturday induction ceremonies, and now we're back here on Disney Plus, the ESPN app, ESPN Radio, Sirius XM, getting ready for a full week of chitter chatter, and then Thursday night, pro football returns with a full preseason weekend as well. Lots going down here on this show. Chris Carter, Hall of Famer, man who slipped the jacket on Larry Fitzgerald's shoulders on Friday night. And he was one of the 120-plus members of the Pro Football Hall of Fame out of 387 of them to return. And that was the jacket dinner night where Randy Moss and Peyton Manning were not there. They were there on Saturday, just to name two. He's joining us first up just to talk about the weekend, and then it's a Minnesota Vikings 4-down Monday. So we'll have lots to talk about with him on that front. Jeff Hafley, the Miami Dolphins head coach, will be joining us in the middle of this program, and then a tradition unlike any other. It seems like every year before America Ninja Warrior returns to action, these two gents stop by, and it's going to happen again in Hour 3. Matt Eisman and Akbar Bajabiamila in advance of Ninja Warrior starting season 91,000. Ninja Warrior is like the sports competition version of Law and Order. It's on somewhere. And so Matt and Akbar in studio hour number three. Overreaction Monday. Chris Brockman and I recorded the latest episode of it. It's right there in your RSS feeds right now, youtube.com/Rich Eisen Show as well for those who watch it. It's also going to be on ESPN2 later on today, which we're always pleased about. Always appreciate it. Good to see you over there, Chris Brockman.
3: Hey, Rich. Good morning, my friend.
1: DJ Mikey D. D's Nuts. Good to see you,
4: Mike. Good morning, Rich.
1: Tufo, TJ Jefferson. Candles lit, it seems like, over there.
5: Good candles lit. From what I could tell, you did a great job this week.
1: Oh, thank you. What do you mean, from what you could tell? Did you not watch it?
5: Well, I was getting a lot of YouTube or Instagram clips of it, so I didn't see the full thing, but everything I saw.
1: Oh, good. The jacket dinner or the Saturday broadcast?
5: The jacket dinner.
1: Oh, I appreciate that. Saturday broadcast was just as good. Just so you understand. And during it, I was actually able to draft best ball, like actually moving things along.
5: It's amazing.
1: Listen, but that's for another day. Again, 844-204-RICH. Phone lines are already lighting. Greatly appreciated.
3: Let's go.
1: So we'll talk about the Hall of Fame and some of my fuel backstories and fun stuff from Friday night and Saturday later on. Chris Carter is going to join us shortly. But we start Monday's program with, I don't know how much longer we're going to be able to do this, but we started with the story of the National Football League. Is he back yet?
0: Is he back yet?
6: Where is A.A.Ron right now?
1: Well, this video, did you see it over the weekend? Is he back yet? Well, he's back little by little. Little by little, he shows up on the NFL wire as having tried out with the Rams last week because technically you got to put him on such of a list when you put a helmet on during training camp. So Aaron Donald's tryout with the Rams continues. We saw video over the weekend of him working out. This looks like a man who's ready to roll. Doesn't look like he's trying to knock off the belly fat from having binge-watched too much. And he worked out with Braden Fisk and Josiah Stewart, who are not as old as Aaron. And Aaron looked as spry as them.
7: He's in shape.
1: I mean, you look at his footwork.
3: I mean,
1: it's insane. It
3: here,
1: is
3: Coach.
1: Absurd.
5: Yeah. He's here. Why do I have a feeling he was doing this every day?
1: Yeah, he could have been
3: anyway.
5: Like he was just
1: actually.
5: Random.
1: If you got if the video keeps going, I mean, Fisk and and Josiah Stewart looked very good too, but you know, if you just came down from Mars and say which one is a guy that's been out of football for 3 years, you might not have chosen Aaron Donald.
5: This is a problem.
3: I mean, yeah.
1: Florio has been talking about on his sites that they're expecting end of the week.
4: Yep.
1: End of the week. Trent McDuffie slated to be on Tuesday's show. Wonder if it'll happen by the time he joins us. So is he back yet? Now, we talked about it on Overreaction Monday, Chris.
4: We did.
1: As well bring a little bit of here.
4: We did, yeah.
1: Who knows, man, right? At the end of the day, it really is the want to. It's the love of the game. Clearly, it's also the love of Myles Garrett. Check that box. The fact that Myles Garrett came sparking some flame, the pilot light's been out in Aaron Donald, right? You could say it's never gone out because you can't just turn it back on out of nowhere unless you're maybe superhuman. I mean, this is like the Avengers.
4: Yeah.
1: All right? Or an X-Man. You know, to mix up superhero brands, you know?
5: But getting the juggernaut.
1: And so he could eventually, at the end of the day, go, you know what? I've done, I did it all before. Just not going to do it now.
7: Yeah, and this is what I said on the pod. You know, look, the workouts are great. The speed coach comes in. He's working out. He's lifting all the weights. But when you put the pads on, you put the helmet on, you start getting hit, you start getting banged around, maybe he's just like, nah, go be here. Like Magic Johnson, Jeff. You know what I mean? Like, right. Could happen. I don't know.
1: We never know.
7: We're just all operating under the assumption that he's going to come back.
1: But what needs to happen is for him to say, I'm entertaining it, and then to actually do more than entertain it. And we saw him just showing up at the facility, on the field, walking around. Clearly after he did something there. Where he broke a sweat. He didn't just go check to see that the... the vending machines were filled with his favorite snacks for when he wants to come by, right? And then
5: who are we kidding here?
1: And then he puts on a helmet to the point where he's got to show up on an NFL wire. Now he's working out with other members of the team just to see what maybe his footwork looks like and Fisk's and Stewart's compared to him. Is he back yet? Is the title of this segment. As it has been for 2 weeks for a reason, because I think everyone understands it. It feels like a rhetorical question, but we're going to keep an eye on it. That video popped up while I was watching, scrolling, getting ready for a broadcast on Saturday, and on occasion just seeing what's going on in the rest of the National Football League in case it was something that merited a quick mention during the ESPN NFL Network simulcast of the induction ceremony on Saturday. I saw it. I'm like, okay. Make a note for Monday.
4: Mm-hmm.
1: And so we've made a note for Monday. We're just keeping you up to speed. Is he back yet? Because, again, this is the story of training camp.
3: Yeah.
1: I understand there's quarterback competitions. I understand that there's stuff going on around 31 other teams. If Aaron Donald comes back and says, I'm back, and I'm back for the full freight, and Myles Garrett is now here for the full freight, and they just got Trent McDuffie in the offseason for the back end, and they got the whole offense, like the Rams have the table wired, and Sean McVay is rolling the dice, and all they got to do is just keep hitting the point. That's it. That's it. And if they don't, it still is a little bit here and a little bit there for everybody. Because, as you know, with the MVP of the league being Matthew Stafford, the Rams are not on the don't pass line. 844-204-RICH, number to dial here on the program. Some news out of Detroit that Bears being mentioned right here on the program. Their center, did you see this, Chris?
4: Mm-mm.
1: Gents?
4: Mm-hmm.
1: Unfortunately, their center, Cade Mays, is out with a fractured small bone in his wrist.
4: Oh.
1: 8 to 10 weeks. You're going to lose your center.
4: Whoa.
1: Until the middle of the season.
4: Whoa.
1: That is indeed an injury that Dan Campbell called significant for a reason. So you never know how long it's going to be, but they're going to have to already. Remember I said, will the football gods stop kicking the the Lions in the Nards on defense?
8: Right.
1: Well, maybe this is the case, yes, because it's now the offense.
8: Aye.
5: And that's your center. That's the QB.
1: Well, the center,
5: line, right?
1: Is,
5: you know what I mean? Like, it's...
1: The center going, you know...
5: It's not good.
1: Is, you know, it's just like any sport. You got to be strong up the middle, quarterback, center, defensive tackle, middle linebacker,
8: yep.
1: Safety. You got to be strong up the middle, running back, obviously. And so the Lions have winnable games up front, you know. They've got their first two home games were against teams that were in the top 10 of the draft, you know. And their road games at Buffalo to kick off the Thursday night football schedule in the Bills' new stadium that debuted over the weekend. Grass is awesome. Stadium looks beautiful. It is going to be a jewel of Western New York, unless you're sitting in a couple of seats where you're like, oh, wait,
7: what's going on in the end zone?
1: Look around. Like, did somebody like?
5: Didn't.
1: I don't know.
7: Everyone's cheering.
1: Maybe Costanza was the architect for that portion of this. But the Lions are going to be first up there. That's a tough assignment. So the first month of the season, if not two, are going to be without their center, which is significant. But, and certainly since we were wondering, one of the four downs is what about the new offensive coordinator with an offense that needs to have some shoring up front? Certainly with Jahmyr Gibbs now getting the football. Now, this one's for all you fantasy freaks out there. Also, Lions fans are highly interested in what Jahmyr Gibbs without Knuckles. What's Sonic going to look like with Knuckles now down in Houston? And it's not like they don't have another running back there. I mean, Isaiah Pacheco is now taking the Knuckles role, but it does appear that we thought there's going to definitely be more Sonic, certainly since they are now paying him the highest amount of money given to a running back. Well, listen to what Dan Campbell had to say about their plans for Jahmyr Gibbs.
9: We're going to push him. Because we think this kid can be one of the best, if not the best. So we're going to push him to get there. You know, we're going to see what he's got. Now, I'm glad we got Pacheco, and he's going to very much be a part of what we have. But we need to see where we can take Gibbs now. We've only scratched the surface of him.
1: Ooh, only scratched the surface.
8: Wow,
1: Jahmyr Gibbs. So, in case you're wondering, okay, you got Pacheco. Is it still going to be just, you know, Sonic plus, Knuckles minus, just a little bit, or it's now supersonic,
5: like JJ Fett.
8: Looking up Jahmyr Gibbs.
1: Looks like it's supersonic. Eons. Looks like it's supersonic, which is very exciting. I mean, the Lions are going to ride him, push him. And the coach is making no bones about it. Now, you know what? Obviously, this just in, Dan Campbell not being coy, but he could have just like, told like, well, we'll see. You know, we'll see what he can handle. Instead, it's just like, we think he could be the best. We're ready to push him. We've just scratched the surface with him. Their expectation level has been set, and ours have now been set as well. So, for those who have the second overall pick in your fantasy draft.
8: Hey!
7: Jahmyr Gibbs, your favorite for offensive rookie of the year, offensive player of the year.
1: Who is that?
7: Jahmyr Gibbs.
1: Why? Because Bijan is going to be an MVP candidate? Is that why people are saying that?
7: No, he's just got the best odds.
1: Really?
7: Yeah.
1: Bijan is two?
7: Yeah, Bijan is two. Jamar Chase, three. Mm-hmm. Puka, four. CMC and JSN round out the top two.
1: Oh, Seattle fans are probably hearing that going, okay. Okay. Okay. Jahmyr Gibbs, we're going to see what he's got in him. Pushing him.
5: That dog.
1: And unfortunately, though, their center being out is definitely going to affect anything.
8: No bueno.
1: The question is how significantly, and who's the next man up there? I guess I should have looked that up before the show, but I have the ability to Google it, unlike the athletic director of Purdue.
7: That guy did say he.
1: I know he walked.
7: He did walk it back. Like, hey, I got caught up in the moment.
1: Seth MacLachlan. Yeah, he's already on the depth chart there.
7: Good on him.
1: They already took Mays off ESPN.com.
7: Mays is down.
1: He's been updated. Everybody there in ESPN.com country is on it. So that's it. Next man up.
5: I don't want to call this funny, but you realize where Seth MacLachlan went to college, right?
1: No, sir. Where is that?
5: The
1: Ohio State. It's okay. It's all right. Chris Carter's coming up next. I got the OH stuff.
7: By the way, he's a rookie too.
1: I had my fun. I had my fun with that on Friday night again. It's all right. To the point where the commissioner turns to me and says, "Do you have security?"
7: During the jacket dinner?
1: During the jacket dinner. I was sitting next to him.
7: Wow. And
1: I'll save it.
7: Okay, good.
1: I'll save it.
5: He had Michigan.
1: About which line I said and how.
7: Okay.
1: And the whole exchange. Oh, I've got the whole story, man. Dan Fouts giving me crap.
7: Fouts.
1: Oh, yeah. Oh, yeah. I almost went full Don Omar on him.
7: Oh, good.
1: 844-204-RICH is the number to dial. Chris Carter, who had a prominent role in the jacket dinner, slipping the jacket on Larry Fitzgerald. He is a Pro Football Hall of Famer of his own right, and also all those years on Inside the NFL on HBO. So we'll chat some ball with him next. Chris Carter here on the Rich Eisen Show. 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
33: 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So what do I do when I get home, get out in the driveway, and sweat? This Texas heat. On Saturday, I think it was 211 heat index. My wife's like, you're an idiot. 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

0: for sure. Back on the Rich Eisen Show on Disney Plus and the ESPN Radio Network, just to name two of them. This was a fun exchange on Saturday's induction ceremonies, during the induction ceremonies in Canton, Ohio, when Larry Fitzgerald gave the man who presented him the jacket a very special, loving, and jab-filled shout-out.
1: Uncle Chris, you took me into your family, into your home, and you gave me an education that shaped every part of who I am today. Your support was endless, and I hope that today feels like a small return on your investment. Thank you. And Uncle Chris, since we got all them pleasantries out the way, I hope we both can agree. My hands have always been better than yours, right? All right.
0: Fun stuff. And he's still clapping about it. Chris Carter here on the Rich Eisen Show. How are you, Chris? Awesome. Good to see you.
2: I mean, that was a master class.
0: Right.
2: Like, I don't know why we're surprised, man. This guy's doing life at a high level. We're so proud of him. And, you know, you're a part of a lot of organizations. But certain people, when they come into that organization, they bring a level of class and professionalism that you only wish, you know, more people had. And that's where Larry Fitz is. You've known him since he was a kid. You've been seeing his whole career, how he's developed on and off the field. And he's one of a kind. Really, really special.
0: Yeah, rocking the gold vest out of the Curtis Martin collection, right? You know,
2: yeah. who, by the way, get permission from Curtis. Curtis is the only one to be able to rock that.
0: That's right. You know, he crushed it. The whole thing was awesome from beginning to end. Couldn't help but notice he called you Uncle Chris. I can guess why, but I'll give you the floor on first time you met Larry Fitzgerald and why you have that name of Uncle Chris to Larry.
2: Well, I wanted him to know that he had a great dad. And I was a guy that grew up without a dad. So I never try to fill those gaps when you're mentoring young people that when you're in that role, you might be the same age as their father. The other thing I wanted to know, too, I wasn't going to be his friend. I was there to be a mentor to him. I was there to be able to teach him things that he wasn't going to be able to get. And I'm there to tell him the truth. And I think that's what he alluded to later in the speech. And I said, you know, I'm not a brother either. You know, you got a brother, and I'm going to be kind of one of those weird type relationships. I'm going to be like your uncle, you know, so he played it to the max, and that's what he's always called me, and I've accepted it. And he realizes that Uncle Chris comes with a lot of different things. And, you know, I'm not here to try to be one of his friends or say things that he needs to be able to hear. And that's why he's been one of my great prodigies, one of my great students, one of the best mentees I've ever had.
0: And you're referring again to Larry Fitzgerald Sr., who was the beat writer covering your teams, right, with Dennis Green as the head coach. And Larry was a ball boy, essentially,
2: for
0: your team.
2: I mean, there's some stories. He covered the team. Him and I were friends. And when it was time for, you know, Larry to go to military school, being a local journalist, there was some cost. And, you know, we never talked about it, but you know, I'm the one that paid for Larry to go to Valley Forge. I'm the one that suggested he go to Valley Forge. I thought it would change his life. And that investment is one of the things he talks about. And his dad and I came up with the, you know, fictitious contract. And he would be doing some, you know, ghostwriting for me. He'd be doing some things I needed in Minnesota. And then that was going to change to, you know, that was what was going to take care of the charge for the school. His dad never did any writing for me.

0: but Larry got to where he needed to be.
1: No kidding. Why did you do that back in the day, Chris? Why?
0: We just thought, you know, the mom, the dad, and myself, we just thought, and it was my recommendation. I had seen some players that had a disposition like Larry's, and they had gone to military school. And number one player, that would be Eddie George. And I thought that Larry, at that time, he was still very young, and he shouldn't go to college. He should spend that next year getting ready mentally on and off the field, because he just wasn't that disciplined. And what, you know, it brought to him was the discipline, that military-type lifestyle. He hated it, but it really built him, and it also led him to going to Pittsburgh at the time compared to going to The Ohio State with Walt Harris. And I was totally for it. They took care of him the whole time he was there. They built a great relationship, and they were going to build an offense around him when he was at Pittsburgh. And he felt very, very comfortable with that. But that was the reason why. He had some shortcomings at the time that young people, it can be, you know, something that stops them from reaching greatness. And it was my recommendation. His parents agreed to it, and Larry went through with it.
1: So let's get to the jacket dinner night. What's it like for now? You're watching him go through the gauntlet. You're part of the gauntlet, and then you go up on the stage with him, and you put the jacket on him. You put the jacket on him. I mean, what a moment that must have been for both of you, Chris.
0: And there's nothing like it, man. There's nothing, because you've helped out a lot of people in your career, people in the broadcast business. You put people on. You've employed people. But we never ever expect to get paid out by anything. We never expect, besides being mentioned in their success, we never expect to be a part of that. And two nights before, you know, he asked me, and I told him it's the nicest thing anybody's ever asked me to do, you know, to continue to play a part in their success, because there's a lot of people, a lot of coaches, a lot of teammates. He's got a, you know, Kurt Warner's got a gold jacket, and, you know, Randy Moss has a gold jacket. But, you know, the combination of Randy giving him the knock at the door and then me giving him the jacket, it really, you know, crystallized that time we had in Minnesota. It really meant something. It meant something to this young man. It changed his arc in life forever. And he remembered and marked it down and was making sure that we played a part in his celebration. And that's the humbling thing to do.
1: That's what I love about the Hall of Fame, man. Journeys, right? Distance traveled is what Michael Irvin always calls it. Distance traveled. And that means so much to so many people. And it also means a different thing to so many people as well. And now your busts are talking to each other, to use the Madden phrase, you know, with Randy and everything else. It's pretty cool, Chris. It's awesome.
0: Yeah, my bust last night, we had a knockdown showdown because – you know, as gold jackets, we try not to show people up on podcasts. We try not to rank the gold jackets. Mm-hmm. We try not to get into the normal media battle. But Larry, trying to be funny, and we got all these comedians out of work, and he out here cracking jokes and talk about Uncle Chris, you know my hand. So anyone that would have to mention that, to me, he didn't have ultimate confidence. Like, he seemed like he was begging for an amen from the congregation, and did nobody say amen? So I will give Larry this. Larry is almost a perfect receiver.
1: Mm-hmm.
0: All right, but Chris Carter catches every ball that everybody else catches, and then I catch a few that no one catches. So I went back through Larry's highlights, and then I'm out. I had two screens. So I put Larry's highlights on this screen, and then I put my highlights on the screen on the right.
1: Yes.
0: And I'm like, okay, I'm going through Larry's. And I'm like, okay, because he made a couple vertical catches because he's got that big old caboose, that big booty. And I believe my vertical was like 36. I believe Larry's might be like 38. So he can get up a little bit higher, and he's got the built-in turbocharged booty that he gets off the ground with. So I could see myself making those catches, Larry. There was a couple of high ones, maybe. I don't know if I could have got to that one. But, Rich, when you get to the one-hand catches, my video was standalone. Right hand or

0: can, whichever one. If you want to do like knockout, like a game of horse, like we can recreate that. Put me on the field because I can't run like we used to. you could put us in the spot and then shoot us the ball off the jugs machine and see one-handed, right or left, gloves or no gloves, technology or technology, either one. I'm willing. Next year, since he'll be a veteran Hall of Famer, I'm willing to see if we can get that on some video somewhere as we're working his son Devin out as he gets ready for his career at University of Notre Dame. We're going to try to do that next year.
1: That's right. So all pleasantries aside, at the end of the day, this is still a competition. That's what you're saying.
0: Yes, absolutely. And I'm still Uncle Chris. Yes.
1: Once Uncle Chris, always Uncle Chris. I love it. I love it. It's so great. So when you guys are all in a room together for that luncheon, as you were on Friday, I heard it was very emotional this time around. And I'm wondering what you're willing to share from that luncheon when it's just you and the rest of the returning goats in that pasture of a luncheon room, Chris.
0: Well, first of all, the public, the things that we can share. My former teammate and great guy, Warren Moon, has kind of taken over from the Ray Nitschke to the Deacon Jones to Willie Lanier. So the MC is Warren Moon.
1: Okay.
0: Now, Warren, because he likes me so much, he has me, I'm the mic guy.
1: Okay.
0: So I'm looking for guys who are going to be responding. I'm looking for people that are thoughtful. I'm trying to avoid Charles Haley and Michael Irvin so they don't take up too much time. You know, I guess Mike, look at me. I look Mike off. Mike, see, I'm next. I'm like, hey, Mike, chill out. I got three people in front of you, bro. Relax.
1: Walking around the room with the mic? You're walking around the room with the handheld?
0: Yep. And we have open mic and legendary players. Mike Singletary, he had a message for the room. Bruce Smith addressed the room. I mean, it's one of the best things I do during the year, man. I can't believe I'm on the team. And just, you know, Bill Cowher, Tony Dungy. I mean, Jerry Jones. Jerry Jones spoke. And Jerry talked about the business that we're in and how you could spread it on a cracker and sell it anywhere. I said, Jerry, 84, still in top form. You know, things like that, the conversation about the brand, what we want to do in the future, the accountability. You're a gold jacket. You should be a Hall of Fame son. You should be a Hall of Fame business partner. You should be a Hall of Fame husband. Mm-hmm. I mean, it's so deep. It's like no other meeting that you'll ever be a part of. And I'm excited to play a role, the little bit of role that I do play in it.
1: Well, on behalf of those of us who love the game and fans who are like lining up now to talk about it, right? On my show, I could see the call. I could see the call monitor here. And in sports, what we as fans want to see is when it means as much to the player, it means as much to the icon, the people we root for, as it does to us. And to see over 120 returning Hall of Famers, right? To see the emotion in your face and your eyes right now, Chris, recounting just what was talked about on Friday in a luncheon room. And it means so much to you. That's what's so great about it. I'm getting goosebumps even just talking about it. It means that much. So it's so cool that it means so much to you and your comments, I mean, Chris.
0: It's the only time my life makes sense. It's the only time that I could see that all the sacrifices and what it led to, it makes sense to me why I was so focused as a kid. It makes sense to me why I would walk from the housing project, you know, to get to practice. It makes sense to me, you know, going to the school that I went to. It made sense to have the struggle that I had earlier in my career. And now to be on the greatest team ever, it's the most humbling thing that could ever, and it never gets old. And then every year, I saw the list for next year. Who we got? We got Belichick. We got Gronk. We got Big Ben. We got maybe AB.

0: We got Adrian Peterson. Shoot. I mean, this don't stop, man. Can't stop, won't stop, okay?
1: Mm-hmm.
0: Like, it's going to be another amazing when you introduce this class and the family to be on the greatest team that most of us, man, didn't even dream about. And that's the thing that's overwhelming. The things happening in your life that you didn't even dream about. It's amazing. It really is. It's the question that's answered at the barbershop. Like, man, how good was Adam Vinatieri? Man, how good was Larry Fitzgerald? Like, Hall of Famer, Gold Jack. Okay. All right. Well, he's probably the best 20 of this position, 25 of this position, at least. You know, so when you're doing shows and stuff like this, man, it answers all the questions. And we just have to make sure that we said it in the room, too. Hey, don't be on no podcast, man, downgrading a gold jacket, man. Don't do it, man. I'll come for you. Don't do that. Don't do that. Don't do that. I know everybody wants a list. Everyone wants to talk about the gold jacket. Everyone wants to talk about all someone else deserves to have a gold jacket. No. Be careful. Be careful. Make sure you take care of your gold jackets so we can take care of the brain.
1: No doubt. And then I'm just walking around a room myself, Chris, on the Friday night after the jacket dinner, and I'm in the, you know, the post-party room. And I walked, and there was one table. It's Mean Joe Green. It's Mel Blunt. It's Lynn Swann. And it's Jackie Slater.
2: Wow.
1: All sitting at a table.
2: Wow.
1: And with their wives. And I'm looking at this, and I'm like, first of all, Mel Blunt told me he's 78. I almost fell over.
2: What?
1: Because he could give me snaps right now. And I'm like, wow, 78. And he looks at me and goes, yeah, I work out all the time. I'm like, okay.
0: Yeah, riding horses and everything.
1: With his cowboy hat. You know,
0: yeah.
1: I sit there and I'm like, I'm in awe. I'm not gonna lie. I don't care. I'm not gonna, you know, play games or be jaded here. I'm in awe. And I just want to sit there and just listen. But I also don't want to intrude, you know, like it's their moments together. I don't know how often they're sitting around a table together anymore, you know?
0: Yeah, Rich, you're awesome. No different. You're no different. When I check into the hotel on Thursday, Mel Blunt meets me at the valet. And the first thing he says is, you think you can get off the jam today? And this is what I told him. I don't have to today. I got Larry Fitzgerald. He's a little thicker than me. I'm going to have Larry Fitzgerald go at you. What about that, cowboy? Then he tells me, God did you a favor and burst you a little bit later.
2: Wow.
1: At the valet. Like, that's where it starts.
0: Sir. I said, God did me a favor. Yes, sir. He knew you was out there.
1: Welcome back to Canton. Chris, yeah. I love this, man.
2: Incredible.
1: And you're the best, truly. You know, and I also know when you come out every single year when you're introduced – crowd goes nuts, and you find me if I'm hosting and you do the OH right in my face. You know, I get it. I understand. I know what time it is, but it's all good. It's all in good fun. And I just loved the moment where you and Larry had it. Like, that's what this is about. It's about the emotions. It's about, you know, being there for each other forever. And then, as you pointed out, rewarded both of you guys.
0: Yeah.
1: I love it. It's awesome.
0: Man, your allegiance has nothing to do with your professionalism. Like you are a world-class
1: Thank you.
0: Broadcaster. I'm filming a commercial later this month for some electronic products, TVs and stuff with Charles Woodson.
1: Yeah.
0: So, man, I got nothing against the blue once they leave there. Tom Brady is one of my favorite guys.
1: Mm-hmm.
0: And you, of course. Anytime you need me, I'm going to be there. But when they do that 18-23 and they playing up there and they playing against my boys, that's where I draw the line. Everything else, Adam Schefter, love Shefty. Love Shefty. If Shefty says it's going to rain, go out and get you a hat or umbrella. You know, so I got love for Michigan guys.
1: Right.
0: But, hey, man, that game is for real, though. And it will always be for real since I was a baby.
1: Yep. So before I let you go, then, how good is Jeremiah Smith? What do you think?
0: Heisman Trophy. We're working on something this offseason. We're working on yards after the catch.
1: Oh, boy.
0: And guess what? Mm-hmm. I sent him the video Saturday morning and to the receiver coach.

0: you know, sending that, you know, has a certain weight to it. He can handle it. Clearly, you know he can handle that if you're going to send it. He can mentally handle it to get that pressure.
1: I wouldn't say. Look, God picks and chooses. And the disposition and the wherewithal on the inside, you know it comes with these guys, man. Like, they just don't have that talent, five-star talent. They have that specialness that you can't identify, but you know it when you see it. He has that work ethic, weight room, discipline, controlling his media, not addicted to social media. He's got his mind in the right spot. And guess what? We got a pretty good quarterback. Guess what? We got a pretty good coach. Guess what? We got a pretty good offense. Guess what? He's been dominant in the 30-something games he's played in college football. Yes. Yeah, now you're getting ready to see the best version of him. Yes, he's had a great offseason. I'm looking forward to it. Mm-hmm. It's no pressure.
0: Yeah, he's in hailing distance. Hall of Fame, you're basically saying, I'm expecting to see you here in this bus room. But he's in hailing distance of every receiving record ever set for the Buckeyes. He can absolutely get every last one of them, you know, from Olave and JSN and all of them. I see it.
1: Yes.
0: All right. Well, I'm glad he's only got 1 year of eligibility left. And so it's great to see you, Chris. You're the best. Great to see you over the weekend. Great to see you here. Thank you for the
1: time.
0: Appreciate
1: you, man. God bless you and your family, man. You guys keep putting out good products too, bro.
0: Thanks, man. That's Chris Carter, all right. Hall of Famer, Walter Payton Man of the Year, and a teller of no tales and lies right there. That was awesome.
2: Wow, that's cool.
0: That was awesome. And I just love, again, how many times have I said it about, you know, the NBA? If it doesn't matter to some players to suit up or whatever, and I understand that that's maybe an analyst person saying, you sit down this game, you sit down that game. If it doesn't mean as much to them as it does to you as a fan, that's what kind of turns you off. The fact that it means so much to him and everyone else, it has such a weight and such a seriousness, but such a love and such a community that you feel it. You feel it. You watch these speeches and it just blows you away. And the fact that these returning Hall of Famers sit there and listen to it and root them on, but also, you know, give them advice like, hey, you're part of something really special now. 387 people. That's it. 387. That's all. It means so much. And I love it. And Chris is one of my favorites.
2: Yeah.
0: 844-204-RICH, number to dial. Take a break. We're back on the Rich Eisen Show in a moment.
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0: accurate throw ever. Damn it.
1: That was so great.
0: Back here on the Rich Eisen Show, 844-204-RICH, number to dial. Breaking news out of Arizona. The Cardinals are retiring Larry Fitzgerald's 11. He will be the last to wear it.
1: That's awesome.
0: And he's going to go in the Ring of Honor against the Broncos on the 25th of October. That is just a, I'm imagining that's not a nationally televised game, but Larry's number 11.
2: That's great.
0: Will be retired, never worn again. Pretty cool, man. Pretty cool.
2: Pretty cool. Although Larry himself, not actually retired.
0: What do you mean?
2: Didn't he say that? He's never filed paperwork with the league.
0: So what does that mean? Who would he come out of retirement? Who's his Miles Garrett?
2: I don't know.
0: You know. What if Brady comes out of retirement, throws for Arizona one more time?
2: Man, I wanted the Pats to try to trade for Larry Fitzgerald for so long. Just free, you know, free Larry. Let's get him a ring. Let's see if we can get him on the Pats there at the end.
0: Again, yeah, I mean, we would, when we did, you know, Super Bowls on NFL Network with Dion and Marshall and Warren and Irv and Mooch back in that day, we needed a large size, you know, green room. And in Tampa, in the Raymond James there, we were upstairs for some reason. Normally we're in the bowels or something. So we were upstairs. We take the elevator down with like 5 minutes to go. And the Steelers are up, and we're like, okay, this thing's going to be the Steelers are going to win this thing. And Arizona gets the ball back, and we're like, get in the elevator. We go down in the elevator. You know, our phones aren't working or anything like that. And the radio's call isn't on in the elevator. So we're in sports blackout.
2: At
0: the NFL Network post-game show crew went through sports blackout of this Super Bowl for about 2 minutes. We come out of the tunnel, and we walk out onto the field getting set to find our set, and all we see is Larry Fitzgerald running towards us.
1: Wow.
0: Scot-free. With the ball in his hand.
2: Yeah.
0: And I'm looking around like, is this play dead? I'm like, this is a dead player? Oh, no, wait a minute. He scored a touchdown. It's the 64-yarder. Yeah. Kurt hit him real quick, and he just took
1: out. Bam. Gone.
0: Gone. And we stood right where we were for the rest of the Super Bowl watching Big Ben go the other way.
2: Yeah.
0: Finding Santonio Holmes time after time after time. And then in the end zone, it was so far from us, we couldn't tell if he dotted the turf or not.
2: Yeah.
0: But I'll never forget that. First thing we saw, like, oh, here comes Larry coming right at us. And, we're off to the right. Like, if this was a photograph widened out, we're just out of camera in the corner of the end zone that he's scoring in. That's where we're at.
2: That Super Bowl
0: was sick.
2: It was awesome. Three all-time plays.
0: And I was talking to some, I'll be honest, some NBC executives were like, oh, man.
2: I know.
0: If we had Philadelphia in this, Philadelphia versus Pittsburgh, but it's Arizona. And, you know, the James Harrison score, like nobody brought that up to Larry this weekend, his tackling ability. And and from that Super Bowl, he scored twice. I mean, and it went back and forth. One of the greatest Super Bowls of all time.
1: So good.
0: Right.
2: Yeah.
0: John Madden's last.
2: Wow.
0: I think it was his last game as a broadcaster on top of it all. Hour one in the books.
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13: 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And now, it's Rich Eisen.
17: Everybody, hour number two of the Rich Eisen Show is on the air. Great chat with Chris Carter, Hall of Famer, jacket presenter to Larry Fitzgerald in hour number one. Larry Fitzgerald, it was announced during almost, how great would it have been if I informed Chris that they were retiring his number?
18: It was announced, he was done.
17: All right. But they're retiring Larry Fitzgerald's number.
18: Awesome.
17: Jeff Hafley, the new HC of the Miami Dolphins, kind enough to step out of training camp for a bit to answer our questions and hang with us in less than 20 minutes time. It's Vikings four downs Monday. Overreaction Monday has already been cooked up and popped into your RSS feeds, or if you listen to podcasts, you watch it, it's on our YouTube channel. It's going to be on ESPN2 later on today as well. 844-204-RICH is that number to dial right here on the program. Akbar Bajabiamila, Matt Eisman of American Ninja Warrior joining us later on in this program. Just let me unpack just my last stories on the Pro Football Hall of Fame this weekend. Hosting the jacket dinner is pretty cool. It's an honor to do that. And, you know, it's my job to set a stage and, you know, move things along, have some fun with the

0: audience or have some fun with them making fun of me because I'm a Michigan Wolverine. And, you know, sure enough, step to the podium, they're like, OH, you know, and my initial response was to basically say, I always love coming here to the Pro Football Hall of Fame so Buckeye fans can prove that they can spell four-letter words.
1: Oh, God.
0: And I'm like, I've got one I would love to say in response, but the commissioner of the NFL is sitting right next to me. You know, yada, yada, yada.
2: It's great.
0: And at one point, I did work in because they gave away a piece of jewelry at the end.
2: Oh.
0: As an item that, you know, on page 3 of everybody's guide, there's a number, and if your number hits, you win the jewelry. And after the jackets are given out and the class is introduced one more time, they had them announce who wins the item after the Hall of Famers are introduced as one class with all their jackets. And I'm like, I actually called over the people who run the event because I can't help myself. I'm like, shouldn't that be the end? Shouldn't we give out the item and then bring up the Hall of Famers of the Canton class as constituted in their jackets one more time for a big clap, and that's the finish? Like, shouldn't that be the crescendo? And they explained to me the reason why they do it differently is to get the 125 returning members of the Hall of Fame, the gauntlet members, out the door before there's a crush of everybody to leave the arena, because some of the members of the returning class, the Hall of Famers, don't move very fast. I'm like, got it.
1: Makes sense.
0: So I set it up in advance to basically tell everybody when we give out, you know, stay in your seats to find out who wins the prize. I want to give them that heads up in advance. And I'm like, and it's going to involve page 3 on your program for those Buckeye fans. That's between pages 2 and 4.
1: Rich, you're so bad.
0: At which point the commissioner of the NFL, after I sat down after that, so bad. Roger Goodell says to me, do you have security?
1: Rich.
0: And I said, I've got Steve Hutchinson.
1: Yeah.
0: At which point the returning Hall of Famers are now introduced. Dan Fouts does that now, an expert job. They put an earpiece in his ear, and each member of the Hall of Famer that's lined up in the tunnel all the way around, you know, into the concourse of the downtown Canton Civic Center, they all line up, and they have their names on a card with, I imagine, you know, a quick bullet point from their resume, and they hand it to an individual at a podium who's got a microphone that's clearly attached to Dan Fouts' ear. And Dan does this. Sometimes he ad-libs it. It's off the top of his head. He does it without fail perfectly every year. He's awesome at it. But for some reason, my Michigan caping pisses him off. He's an Oregon Duck. You're like, hey, Dan, you have no...
2: Big Ten.
0: I get it, but not... I mean, new to the Big Ten. Certainly not this rivalry. I don't know why he feels the need to insert himself. So Chris Carter was the first one out. And he goes, you know, from the Ohio State. Sorry, Rich, you know. And he kind of gives me a little bit of the business. And at one point, then he brings out Orlando Pace. And he goes, you know, another Ohio State guy, Rich. He goes, are there really any Michigan guys here tonight? There aren't any. At which point, I look at Hutch, who's sitting right there. He was one of the first people introduced. And I turn to Roger Goodell. I'm like, Hutch is standing right there. And we both look, and you could read Hutch's lips. He says, bull S. And then Ty Law comes out, and I turn, and Roger goes, there's another one. I'm like, yeah, I know. Like, this is the exchange that we're having during the jacket dinner. But, you know, my job is to keep things moving and then to make things exciting. And then each member of the returning class, I mean, each member of the returning Hall of Famers line up in a gauntlet that you know, emanates from the center stage where everybody goes up to receive their jackets. They start on the edges of the arena on a podium and then walk through one of the gauntlets to get to the stage. Larry Fitzgerald, I think, had a conversation and a hug with every one of them. It took him 5 minutes to get to the stage.
2: Oh, man.
0: He's very popular. Everyone wanted a piece of Larry, too. Yeah. So it's my job to keep things going, and the applause stops at one point, and you just hear music. So I got to tell a fact or a story or whatever. And it's fun. There's nothing like it.
2: That's awesome.
0: And then you go to this, you know, hangout afterwards. All the Hall of Famers are there and a party. And I told you in hour one, at one point, it's Mean Joe Green, Mel Blount,
3: Lynn Swan.
0: Lynn Swan sitting there, and Jackie Slater. I mean, come on.
3: Wow.
0: Come on. I just, like, want to say, can I sit down? But I'm not a stealer from the Steel Curtain days, or Jackie Slater, you know? You know, and I was just, like, want to ask. I'm like, all right, so, Jackie, what it was like to block him, as in Mean Joe Green? Come on. Unreal. And then you just look around, and there's just, there's John Lynch, yeah, yeah, and there's, you know, Bill Cowher, and then there's, you know, Warren Moon walking around, and then there's yada and yada and yada. They're all there. Jim Kelly, you know, Thurman Thomas. Thurman Thomas was sitting with Bruce Smith and Tim Brown and Jerome Bettis. Like, that one I sat down at just like to chit chat with him because Thurman's coming on the show this week, and I'm like, wanted to confirm with him that he understood. And he's just like, I'm coming on this week. I'm like, yeah, you are. And I actually showed the text from Erica, our booker, saying, do you want Thurman Thomas this week? And my thumbs up emoji. I'm like, see, I approved. So you now have to appear, Thurman. Oh, yeah. Okay. Fun stuff.
3: Amazing stuff. There's nothing like I said, like heroes and legends and just the fact I sit there and I think about the fact that you're so closely associated and tied with this, how cool it is.
0: Hey man, I've been around a while, which I'm thrilled about, you know, and I'm honored to be. Flight home, you know, got all screwed up, so I had to fly through Dallas. Cliff Harris crossed the aisle, Drew Pearson right behind him. And at one point, Cliff Harris turns around and says to Drew Pearson, it's very rare that I'm in front of you. Or actually, no, pardon me. He says, it's very rare that you got behind me. That's what he said.
3: That's what funnier he said. Now.
0: And Cliff Harris then proceeds to tell me a story about how Tom Landry used to give them full computerized printout sheets. I imagine, and the pixelated, you know, printouts, right?
2: Dot matrix printers.
0: Dot matrix printers, right. Of the tendencies and the routes that would be run by the opposing team's wide receivers based on downs and distances. And he would then take colored marker, and first down routes were be like brown, and then be blue and red. So he'd be able to study what the tendencies were because he said Tom Landry would always preach anticipation is better than reaction. That's how you win, that you anticipate. You might be able to react, but if you anticipate, you'll be able to react faster.
3: Yeah, that makes sense.
0: And this is what he said he would preach all the time. And he starts telling me about how he would be sitting in the opposing team, you know, in the hotel night before, studying all these printouts that no other teams had.
3: And mind you, this is mid to late 70s when this is going on, right?
0: With this is great. Hearing these stories just from, but him turning to Drew Pearson and saying, it's very rare that you got behind.
3: I'm sure Drew did not take
0: it was
3: that
0: great.
3: Well.
0: But Drew, it's just, there's the 88 clubber right there.
3: Right.
0: Who, by the way, said that Drew Brees was named after him.
3: I could see that.
0: Brees is named Drew because of Pearson.
2: Wow.
0: I didn't hear that in the speech, though. And in terms of Breeze's speech, the thing that jumped out at me here is the moment. You want to hear about the moments where somebody realizes they need to do something to become great or change something to become great. It's very rare where somebody gets up and says, yeah, it was easy for me this entire time. I've never heard it.
2: Right.
0: I've never heard it. I've heard speeches since 2003. Mm-hmm. Never heard one saying, you know what, I was born with it, and it was great, and I got it. I got it from the beginning. What he said about Sean Payton, you know, about how he never wanted to let him down, and he thanked Sean Payton for letting him make both of them great, is what he said. You know?
2: That's cool.
0: Thank you for letting me be great and helping in whatever you wanted to be great. Thank you for being that guy for me. But It was before he got to New Orleans that he had the moment where the light bulb went on, the epiphany. And interestingly enough, it involves your new head coach of 2 years in Dallas. Brian Schottenheimer was Drew Brees' quarterback's coach in San Diego. Cam Cameron was the offensive coordinator for Marty. So Brian was his dad's QB coach. And this is what helped Brees become great.
4: Thank you to Coach Cam Cameron and Brian Schottenheimer, offensive coordinator and quarterback coach for the Chargers. I'll never forget a film session in 2003. I was coming off a tough game, and as we watched the tape together, they asked me the question, hey, why didn't you throw to this receiver? He was wide open. To which my response was, I couldn't see him. The tape paused. There was a moment of silence. They glared at me and said, it's your job to see. You reach a point in your career when you stop making excuses. It's usually a moment or an event where you flip a switch or make a very conscious decision, and it becomes part of your being. They were right, and never again would those words or thoughts come out of my mouth. I would need to find a way to play the game a little bit different, even if it was in a way that had not been done before. It would shape me for what came next. New Orleans.
0: And then the place went nuts because there are Saints fans everywhere in Tom Benson Stadium, by the way. And so I heard that, and I'm like, I did not know that.
2: Wow, that's awesome.
3: Yeah,
0: that's the moment where he just said, you know what? You know, I know I've got I'm height challenged. And he told his coaches, I just couldn't see him. And the coaches were like, too bad. Figure something out. And he realizes, okay, I need to. Yada, yada, yada. He's a first ballot Hall of Famer with a gajillion records.
3: No excuses. He figured out.
0: Which nobody thought possible when he was, battling with Phillip Rivers.
3: Chargers definitely didn't think so because they chose Phil.
0: Man, that moment hit me. Wow. And then, complete surprise. Had no idea Adam Vinatieri would tell everybody to tip their waitress by the steak.
3: My man was on fire.
0: Two drink minimum speech from Adam Vinatieri. Didn't see that coming.
3: As you said on air.
0: I did say that. Yeah.
3: Yeah, Vinatieri.
0: It's not like, hey, I'll be here all week. I'll be here for all eternity. Tip your waitress.
3: Try the cutty.
0: Try the veal.
3: Either or.
0: Or whatever. Yeah. he was far and away. You'll see his tie was a little bit open. I had no idea he was channeling Rodney Dangerfield.
3: I thought he had
0: look
3: one.
0: Look at me. Hey, I'm a Hall of Famer. I'm a leader in points of all time. Hey, Bill Belichick got the first... high and tight fastball to mix sports metaphors.
5: Unfortunately, Bill couldn't make it here today. There's a lot going on at UNC right now. He may be on a recruiting trip right now looking for the next Lawrence Taylor. I thought it was because training camp had already started. But in truth, it's because he's judging his girlfriend's cheerleading competition.
2: Was that necessary?
0: Hey,
2: come on.
0: Hey.
2: What are we doing?
0: What are we doing? Hey.
3: You pick on your friends.
0: Oh, well, and then Brady got some next.
3: Yeah, he did.
0: Hit it.
5: I was lucky enough to play with the greatest quarterback in Patriot history. Unfortunately, he was unable to make it here today. Drew Bledsoe. I had a few more Tom Brady jokes, but I was afraid that he'd run up on the stage and maybe give me a Will Smith like he did to Logan Paul last month.
0: Hey. Even Will Smith got some, huh?
2: Like a Will Smith drive-by? Like, yes. Come on.
0: Hey.
3: I'm telling you, he was on fire.
0: Oh, wait a minute. We're not done.
3: But wait, there's more.
0: Did you not hear this? He gave Pat a shout-out because Pat showed up, obviously. Right? Remember, Pat told us years ago when he was a guest here, McAfee, that he'd lied to Polian about holding footballs.
2: But Terry sent him the holder's camp.
0: Right. Yeah. You sent him the holder's camp because he lied to Polian to say, of course I was a holder in West Virginia. And now he had to hold for Vinatieri, and Vinatieri's like, you got to figure this thing out, kid. And who knew that would lead to this moment in the Hall of Fame speech?
5: Hey, Pat McAfee's here in the crowd today. Great to see you, brother. The only person who enjoyed holding my balls more than my wife.

0: Was this
1: I heard show? That. I'm standing next to Kurt Warner and Lewis Riddick on the set. I'm like, whoa.
0: Now, he did follow that up, though.
1: Yeah.
0: Because Chris is like, wait, what?
1: Yeah. Oh, he followed it up.
0: He followed up with his wife held
1: firm in the offseason, whatever. Sure, which led Kurt to say on the air, he's like, yeah, because I brought up, you know, hey, 2-drink minimum. And Kurt's like, yeah, so, you know, our wives play, you know, significant roles for all of us in the offseason. And I just went on the air. I'm like, don't think that was my takeaway. I don't think that was a takeaway from that comment. Adam Vinatieri, it's up and it's good.
0: And you saw Manning, Peyton, right before.
1: Oh, yeah, he went with him. Said he,
0: with a forehead joke about it.
1: Said, but, so,
2: oh, yeah, the prompter.
1: Yeah, the
2: right?
1: prompter was going to be on his forehead.
2: Man, everybody got something.
0: Everybody.
1: Yeah. Scoring points everywhere. Vinatieri.
2: What a legend.
1: That was a first.
0: He just ticked off everybody.
1: Oh, my goodness gracious. Didn't see that one coming. Great weekend in Canton. 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Let's take a break and have him join us back on the program next.
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0: was not going to let a ball be caught on him. It was just not okay with him. It wasn't okay in a walkthrough. It wasn't okay in practice. It wasn't always okay in a one-on-one. And he was just going to kill himself to make sure that no one caught a football on him. And I just, nowadays, it's like, yeah, a guy caught a ball on me, tag off. A guy caught a five-yard pass on me. Do some kind of, like, I just strapped him down. Like, those guys didn't do that. Like, they just went out there and just, I don't know, it was just different up here. So, really fortunate to be around guys like that.
1: Jeff Hafley, Miami Dolphins head coach here on the Rich Eisen Show. Our radio audience has returned talking about some Hall of Famers that he's coached in other places before becoming the HC in Miami. And listen, I mean, Hall of Fame players, wake up with the talent that's needed. And then, or many people wake up with the talent that's needed. Let's put it that way. But Hall of Fame players add a burning desire to be great to it. How do you coach that, right? I mean, how do you find those players, you starting out now in Miami trying to create a culture? But how do you, knowing what it looks like, try and instill that?
0: Well, I think you got to be demanding. I mean, and we're so young right now where it's actually a lot of fun. I mean, we have 23 rookies on the roster, and a lot of them are battling for jobs and getting a ton of reps, whether it's with the ones or the twos. And I mean, you can push these guys, show them exactly what it looks like. And you got to be relentless about it. You got to hold them accountable. You got to be demanding. And now we got to love these guys up, and they're going to make mistakes. But just the way right now they're going about practice and our coaches are coaching them, we'll take a little bit of time with these guys because playing as rookies is hard. But I think we're in a pretty cool space right now to be able to do that and really get on these guys and teach them the right way, teach them what it looks like. And it's just all the little things and the details that's been fun right now.
1: And in terms of bringing the players in, you and John Eric Sullivan together now from the Green Bay system, Did you choose the players in the draft having already sort of kicked a tire to know that they're ready for that type of coaching? Was that part of the process over the last few months?
0: I think part of the process is finding guys that love football. And I think Sully and his staff, they did such a good job. And then, a big thing for me is when, Sully and I constantly talk, and you talk to the scouts and you talk to everybody in the draft room, and what do they say about him? Does he love football? And then to me, it's how tough they are. And it's when I watch tape, whether it's late in a game, how hard are they still playing? When their team's losing, how hard are they still playing? Do they celebrate with their teammates? Do they do all the little things on tape that don't talk to me that you love football? Because everybody could say you love football, but I want to see things that show me they love football. How physical a guy comes down and how excited he gets and the juice that he has with his teammates and how a corner might get off a block or a wide receiver straining down the field. Like all those little things. I mean, if you get guys that are made up the right way, you're going to have a pretty good chance.
1: Jeff Hafley here on the Rich Eisen Show. So how is Malik Willis handling being the one there in Miami in his first training camp and offseason?
0: He's doing a nice job. I mean, clearly he's getting the reps, and I think that's new for him, right? As a backup, you're kind of with the twos and you're rotating in, but he's getting the reps with the ones, and you see probably the biggest thing, his confidence. It's just his confidence is starting to grow. He's understanding the scheme more with Bobby Slowick. He's starting to lead more because he's feeling that confidence and understanding that, I'm going to take over this offense, not just as a player, but it's my time to lead these guys. And you can start to see him vocally grabbing a wideout, or the other day he got the offense together before practice to kind of go over some stuff. So it's been fun to watch, and he's going to continue to develop and as he gets playing time.
1: And in terms of evaluating him, Jeff Hafley here on the Rich Eisen Show, and in terms of evaluating Malik Willis, the conversation you hear so many times when you build a team, certainly around a young quarterback who's doing it as a starter for the first time, is you got to surround him with the talent to see what he can do. And Jalen Waddle gets sent to Denver, and it's caused a lot of confusion amongst people saying, okay, so you're bringing this kid in, you're going to give him this chance, but you send away a guy who Denver thinks so highly of, and obviously your team thought so highly of as well, but you're sending him away. How do you respond to how you're able to evaluate him based on the roster that's around him?
0: Yeah, I mean, one, I think you look at our O-line. I mean, we've got some really good players in the offensive line. Brewer, I think, is one of the best leaders and one of the best guys on our team, and I think he's one of the best centers in the NFL. We drafted Proctor in the first round, and he's done a really good job at guard. You know, Jonah was a high pick last year. I think his confidence is back, and he's doing a really nice job. Pat Paul, really good offensive tackle. I think he has a chance to develop into one of the better tackles in the NFL. And I just think that group is starting to gel. And I think it's important to protect him. You know, we signed Achan, and I think Achan is one of the top backs in the league and probably doesn't get as much credit as he deserves, not only in the backfield running the football, but as a guy you can kind of spread out. And then we got a bunch of receivers right now fighting and getting better. You know, Malik Washington's had a really good camp. Greg Dulcich has had a really good camp. Caleb Douglas is a guy that we drafted and loved in the draft. And, you know, he's had really good moments. And we got other guys fighting. You know, so Malik's done a good job. And he's developing really good chemistry with the guys around. And we're going to do everything we can to protect him and his teammates the same way.
1: What will you allow about the amount of touches Devon Achan is going to get there in Miami? What sort of heads up can you give the fans here on that?
0: Well, I just gave Achan a heads up this morning and told him he better be in good shape, because I told him there might be some games where I have to pick him up and carry him back into the locker room because he's going to be so tired. And I told him I don't ever want to see one of these head taps all year. And he looked me right in the eye and said, "You'll never get that head tap from me." I said, "Don't worry, buddy. After you touch the ball 40, 45 times, I might have to pick you up and I'll carry you back into the locker room." I love the guy. I mean, you want to talk about a guy with some juice and a guy with personality starting to come out and a guy who's starting to become a leader. I just like those guys who can kind of give it back to you a little bit and have some fun. And I think I would say this about him, Rich. He's one of the smarter players. When you talk to him, like today in a walkthrough, I was kind of like, "You're not going to pick up this blitz, watch." And he's like, "Yeah, we're going to do this and that." It's like, he's really a smart football player. And it's fun to go back and forth with him. And he's got this fun energy about him. I think he's a stud.
1: Well, I've watched many games in my days with Marshall Faulk. I would watch him watch a guy get 2-3 touches in a row and then do the tap of the helmet thing. And he would lose his mind. You know, he would lose his mind. What are you doing? Like, the offense is running through you. You're getting the touches because you're good at it. What are you doing this for? And he would lose his mind, Jeff.
0: If Achan starts tapping his head and you ever see that in a game, I'm just going to start doing this to him and start beating my head and giving him the ball again. I'm not letting him tap his head. Now, look, man, he's going to get tired. I mean, sure. He can just kind of sneak off the sideline and look at me and wink or something, but he's not going to tap his helmet.
1: Okay, very good. I appreciate that. We will keep an eye peeled for all of that. Do you play the nobody believes in his card? Do you do something like that as a coach?
0: Not yet. We're focused on building this the right way. Everybody keeps asking me that, and you know, I read it, whether we're picked to win one game or zero games and how it goes. I see it, right? You can't not, but I just don't think it's the time to start talking about that with the players. I mean, I want to build this foundation. We've practiced really hard, and we're trying to build this from the ground up, do it the right way, being very detailed, being very tough, being very physical. I mean, we went live in practice on, I think it was Saturday, I don't even know what day it is, but a couple of days ago, and the guys embraced it and loved it, and it looked like a real football practice. And we're starting to really gel together and have fun as a team. And I don't know if our guys are too concerned with that right now. There'll be a time and a place if I ever feel a little low and I need to get them fired up for a minute. But what's that going to do, right? Like, me going to team meeting and say, "Look, people think we're going to win one game." It's going to fire them up for 10 seconds. And, I mean, that's not real. We got to build this thing right. And it's got to come from within. And they got to want to do it for each other for the right reasons, not because what everybody else is thinking about us. So maybe a good shot here or there, but not ready for it.
1: So what is the right way? Again, that's what everybody's kind of hunting and pecking for, is philosophy and your roster building. I mean, the first three selections you had two firsts because of the Waddle trade. You went lineman, and then you went corner, and you went linebacker, and everybody's like, where are the pieces for Malik here? You know what I mean? Even though you did give him one up front, which may be the most important one. But what is the right way? What can you give people an idea of what that means?
0: Yeah, I think when you build a foundation, it's not being motivated from outside noise or outside sources. I don't think that's real. I think even when you you know, you get applauded from outside sources or from people from their non-organization. I mean, that's great. But at the end of the day, I want this team to play for each other. One, these guys got to start believing in themselves first. Like, and I've had that conversation with a lot of guys after hard days. Like, you got to believe in yourself. And then they got to start to believe in each other. And I think if you get a group of guys that do that, and the coaches believe in the players believe in themselves, and the players believe in each other, and we go out there and we play harder than our opponent, and we play tougher, and we play smart, and we play together, and we continue to grow this thing and get better and better and better, and we see that process is working, and by the end of the year, we're playing good football and kind of have a feel for what this team is all about. I mean, that's the right way, because that's not going to be broken. I mean, the other stuff's not real, and it's not going to sustain. I mean, the way we want to build this thing right now is we want to build it so it's right and it lasts. Not like this quick fix, let's get all fired up, and then it implodes. Like, we got to go through some stuff together here and find out who we really are and who we can trust and count on when things get hard in that stadium. That's what camp's got to be like, and that's what early in the season's going to be like. So I believe if we do that, I know I'm ranting right now and getting a little off the topic, but I think if we do that, that's going to be the right way.
1: I don't think you're ranting. That's exactly what I'm looking for, man. I mean, like, and a lot of fans of your team is looking for, like, what are they doing? What are they building? And, the question, last one I have for you on this front is, you know, it's down the road. Like, what does success from Malik Willis look like for you? Because again, in this league, I mean, the team did not sign him to some massive money deal that will force you into a roster decision. And there's a large contingent of quarterbacks in next year's draft. A lot of people are wondering what the future down the road holds. And I know I'm asking that as you're building a culture and a team and a roster. But what does

0: success in your mind for Malik Willis look like this year?
1: Improvement and the confidence that I talked about. I believe in Malik. I believe in him as a person, and I believe in Malik as a player. And I watch him sit in the pocket and throw the ball well, and I watch him use his legs and throw the ball on the run down the field. And, you know, there's going to be some ups and downs. I mean, that's just it's going to be the natural occurrence for a guy who's really starting his first year. It's almost like a rookie year for him. There's going to be his ups and downs. I want to see improvement, and I want to see confidence, and I want to see leadership, and I want to see some moments where he's capable of taking over a game, which I truly believe that he's going to do. But it's going to be okay when he makes mistakes, and I'm going to have his back, because we're all going to make mistakes, but we got to learn from them or else they won't count. So those are the things that I'm looking forward to seeing him do. And I am excited. I'm excited for everybody to see what this kid's capable of doing.
0: Well, last one for you, because the last time we spoke, you had just been hired, and you said you didn't really know your way around the building. Where have I found you here? Is this a conference room? Is this an office of yours?
1: This is a nice conference room, isn't it? You see that glowing light?
0: Yeah, it does look. Yeah, it's beautiful.
1: I mean, we got a nice Dolphins helmet. It looks like we got some decorations.
0: Yeah, I don't know what those are. Those decorations, I have no clue what those are. But I don't want to criticize whoever's, you know, the interior decorator.
1: I don't think you can criticize them, Rich. I think whoever did this room did an incredible job.
0: Okay.
1: You know what's actually here? This is funny.
0: What do you got?
1: This is the room where I did my interview and got offered the job. So this is kind of like a nostalgic moment for me being on your show, sitting here thinking, wow, this is where I got hired.
0: But you were brought into this room and you had no idea what was going to happen when you walked in.
1: Today,
0: you had a better sense. It's not like
1: today when I was hired.
0: When you were hired, it wasn't like Pesci walking into that spot in Goodfellas, right? Like you knew something good was going to happen when you walked into that room.
1: Rich, you never know on these interviews what's going to happen. So no, I mean, I walk in and there's a whole kid. Every seat was filled.
0: Oh wow!
1: Look up, there's Marino, there's Aikman. I'm like, oh my gosh, where am I right now? So no, it was a cool moment. It's just kind of funny now that I'm sitting here again, looking around, talking to you. Okay. I'm very fortunate.
0: Yeah. Well, I appreciate the time. I really do enjoy our chats, and I do look forward to chatting with you during the season. You got your preseason game against the Commanders, right? So what's your philosophy for your first preseason game for ones, twos, and things like that?
1: Well, we practice against them on – today's Monday. We practice on Wednesday.
0: Okay.
1: So everybody will be available to play on Friday night. The practice is going to be really important to us, and I want to see how many reps each guy gets and how we come out. So I'll base the reps played by how many reps we think each guy can handle within that real 3-day period.
0: Mm-hmm.
1: But as of right now, everybody who's capable of playing will play in that game.
0: And what's it going to be like for you in Vegas week one when you're stepping on that field as the head coach of the Miami Dolphins, you know, with the – You're in the seat Shula once occupied, man. You know what I mean? And also Wanstead, who was your guy in Pittsburgh, if I'm not mistaken, who hired you there. Pretty cool for you. What do you think is going to go through your mind, if you'll allow?
1: Yeah, you know, you're probably the first person that's asked me that question.
0: Thank you.
1: It would be a special moment. You know, obviously one that worked very hard for and probably very humbling, you know, just I don't really think of myself often as the head coach. I just kind of go about my day and, you know, take a step back and think about all the people who helped me get there and all the hard work. It will probably be a pretty emotional first moment until the ball's kicked off, and then I'll get back into coaching mode. But humbling, grateful to everybody who've helped, and I'm looking forward to it.
0: Jeff, appreciate the time. You be well, coach. We'll chat again soon, okay, man? Thanks.
1: All right, thanks. Thanks for having me on.
0: Anytime. That's Jeff Hafley, head coach of the Miami Dolphins right here on the Rich Eisen Show.
2: Like that dude.
0: Right? Every time I speak to him, I'm like, I love this guy.
3: I know. This season might be, you know, a little rocky, but I think Dolphins fans should feel good about who's in charge. And
0: they drafted a lineman. Okay?
3: Yeah, not sexy.
0: Which is not none of their picks are. You take a look at it and you're like, okay. And which is why Dolphins fans are like, oh, they probably wanted a bright, shiny new offensive toy for Malik Willis. And instead they're like, nope. Well, you know a way to build a roster, and this is the way we're going to do it.
3: Yep.
0: So we're going to never thought, get him a Kyle Lemon. And it's just, oh, wait a minute. We got the Green Bay people. He's a wide receiver. This is the first round.
3: Yeah.
4: Also for

0: 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Coming up.
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0: 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So, did you see this over the weekend in Philadelphia? The Phillies, on the radio side of things, had a substitute teacher call an inning. I don't mean to just peg this man as just a substitute teacher, but apparently, that according to the article, that's what he does for a living. His name is Lewis Kalb, and he called an inning for Philadelphia radio because he won it in a charity auction. And let's listen to what he had to do and say.
1: Thank you, Scott. It's a thrill to be here. It's a lifelong dream to be in the Phillies broadcast booth. So here we go. Painter with the first pitch to Ortiz. It's in there for strike one call.
2: You spent your life as a firefighter, police officer?
1: Neither of those things.
2: Just guessing.
1: Now delivers. Swung on and missed. He got him. Andrew Painter picks up the strikeout, and that'll do it for the Nationals. No runs here in the top of the third. We go to the bottom half. Phillies lead it 2-1.
0: Holy crap.
3: Natural.
0: Well done.
3: Oh, it was so good.
0: The Roy Hobbs.
3: Yeah, it was awesome.
0: Right? He's been away, and he comes in and he crushes it. We were planning on talking about this. But is this the case here?
4: Yes, sir. Yeah. Line four.
0: Lewis Kalb in Medford Lakes, New Jersey. Is this the announcer, Lewis Kalb?
5: This is the announcer.
0: Wow.
5: Rich Eisen.
0: Wow. Dude, you crushed it.
4: Yeah, it's great.
5: Oh, thank you.
0: Have you done it before?
5: I've done some YouTube. I go down to the local high school, Shawnee, and I record the games and a few of the highlights. I'll add a little play-by-play in them, but other than that,
0: wow,
5: that is my first.
0: Well, you got the pipes for it. And is it true you are a by-trade substitute teacher, Lewis, or no?
5: A substitute teacher in the latter years. I actually was in radio, so I guess I should confess to that. Back in the 80s, in the early 90s, in fact, I did do some reporting, including on WFAN's Howie Rose Mets Extra show. So I'm not a novice,
0: right?
5: But I hadn't done the play-by-play.
0: Well, it sounds like you definitely are professionally trained, I'll be honest with you, Lewis. But, man, what was that like for you to be in the booth?
5: Oh, that was incredible. Yeah. You know, you want to call a good game, you get one chance, you get one inning, you sit down in the booth, and you just hope you don't screw it up. And I thought it went pretty well, but the reaction afterwards, I mean, Rich, for 4 days, I've been all over the country, media hits here and everywhere, all these stories written. You definitely didn't expect that.
0: I love it. That's so great. And the other thing, too, is you knew, you're like, oh, please don't give me a six-pitch inning. You know what I mean?
5: Oh.
0: You know what I mean? You needed the pitch count to be racked up a little bit. Right?
5: I did. Now, I was hoping for a home run, which I did not get. The Phillies went up 3-3 down. But the good news is that in a couple of my ESPN hits over the weekend, they actually asked me to recreate a home run call. So I got to call both a Schwarber and Bryce Harper home run that weren't.
0: Okay. Now, did my son, who just got out of camp, he's 15 years old, who knows everything about baseball, he told me, is it true that Harper's going to the outfield? Is that a possibility?
5: He is in the outfield. In fact, I think it was one game before I took the mic when they picked up Luis Cerise. He wanted to play second. They needed to play him at second, so that continued to shuffle the infield, which was already in the state of flux. So Harper went out to right field, and they moved Stott over to third, and Alec Bohm became the first baseman.
0: Look at you. All right, you can be our – how about you call in every now and then? You'll be our Phillies reporter for us.
5: Hey, I'm up for that.
0: Let's do it, Lewis. You got our number, and we're – you know, Phillies are definitely going to be in the mix. Mm-hmm. That is for sure. Congrats, Lewis, and I appreciate you sharing time with us. Appreciate it.
5: Well, thanks, Rich. You know, my second item on the bucket list was, behind calling Major League Baseball, was to be interviewed by Rich Eisen.
0: Okay. Yes. So,

0: Check that box.
1: Check
0: that box. Thanks again. Congrats. That was fun.
2: Thanks so much, Rich. That
0: was fun. All right, Louis. That was fun. I mean, it made sense that he sounds.
3: Sure. He sounded incredible. When I heard it, I was like, wow, it's just as good as the regular guys.
0: Well,
4: I think it's safe to say that's not going to be his last game.
0: Oh, well, you should call in because you know the Phillies are. How are the Mets doing?
4: Who?
1: They may disband, Rich, I'm hearing.
0: Wow, the Red Sox actually lost two in a row.
3: Actually lost the series, yeah, I know.
0: You know why? Yeah. We have the answer in our house. Coop got out of camp.
3: Yeah, go away, Coop. Go back to camp.
0: He went into camp.
1: And they were...
0: The night they started their four-game sweep of the Yankees.
3: Really? That was his first
0: That's
3: day?
0: When he went into camp. Wow.
1: Mush.
0: Comes out, and so he comes out of camp. They lost two in a row.
1: You're dumb, Brock.
0: I'm like, welcome home, Coop. This is great.
3: I mean,
0: great
3: pay for half. Can we go to a new camp?
0: Keep it up. Keep it up.
1: Summer camp?
3: Yeah.
0: Oh, yeah.
3: From school start.
0: You're wondering, what happened? How did the Red Sox suddenly lose two in a row? Coop's out of camp.
3: I don't like it.
0: I do. It's great to have him back. Great to have Coop back. Zan's back. Taylor returns midweek. We're going to be fully constituted.
1: fully constituted.
0: We are? We're going to be fully constituted. Five wide again. Full strength.
3: Let's go.
0: Man, just a lot of candle. Yeah. Remember, Susie asked Kylie Kelsey on Women's Sports Now last week. My kids are all coming back. We'll have to hang with them. And she goes,
1: Nope.
3: She said no.
0: That's great. No. Okay. So she's got Kylie Kelsey's permission.
3: Yeah, whatever Kylie says.
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22: 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Earlier on the show, Pro Football Hall of Famer Chris Carter, Dolphins head coach Jeff Hafley. Coming up, hosts of American Ninja Warrior, Matt Eisman and Akbar Bajabiamila. And now, it's Rich Eisen.
25: And show is on the air. Matt Eisman and Akbar Bajabiamila in our green room. They're going to come out, hang out hour number three, talking about American Ninja Warrior and its 90 millionth season. I think that's an accurate number. First 2 hours, Jeff Hafley of the Miami Dolphins, the new head coach. Great chat with him. Hour number one, Chris Carter got very emotional talking about this past weekend at the Pro Football Hall of Fame. Great stuff right there. If you missed any of it, you can go to the Disney Plus page for all 3 hours of this show as soon as we're done. There's our YouTube channel, youtube.com/RichEisenShow, where Overreaction Monday that Chris Brockman and I recorded in advance of the first preseason week. That's sitting out there for you as well. And then, of course, there's all 3 hours of our podcasts. All 3 hours of the show, you can listen to it as well. 844-204-RICH is the number to dial. We'll get to your phone call in a moment. In the state of Ohio, lots of talk about how the Browns are ready to roll if they have a quarterback. You know, Harold Fannin, Quinshon Judkins, Jerry Jeudy, if he can find his 2 years ago.
0: Too, yeah.
25: Casey Concepcion.
0: Yeah, Del Boston.
25: Right. I mean, and then defensively, I understand that Myles Garrett is gone. We all do. But, you know, they didn't get a slouch in return.
0: No.
25: And, you know, there's Mason Graham sitting right there as well. And who's going to be the quarterback is a crucial question. And this past weekend, Shedeur Sanders was supposed to get reps with the ones and then didn't. And it looks like, is Monken putting a thumb on the scale for Deshaun Watson now? You know, is that what's going down? So Monken answered questions about the reps and how it's being split in practice.
1: Ultimately, Shedeur's going to go today with the ones, unless on the

0: out, I change my mind, and then he won't. Okay? Just like any other player in terms of how we rotate them. And the bottom line is the speculation, which I find kind of funny, is as long as we're still sharing reps, it's a competition. It would not make any sense. Thus, what we're doing, Spencer. Thus, we're up in Denzel's reps. I promise you, I'll tell you. When I know what we're going to be doing, you'll know. So, at the end of the day, today, as far as I know, Shador is going with the ones, and then Deshaun the next day, and then Shador will get Wednesday with the pads on.
1: Have you decided who will start at quarterback?
0: I have not. I anticipate the next couple of days. I'm kind of going through. They're each going to start a game. One's going to start one game, and the other one's going to start the other.
2: Okay. This going to the wire, I mean, in terms of an announcement, I would think. Although, who knows with Todd Monken? He's just basically like, that's my plan. I could walk out of here in 2 minutes.
3: Change my mind.
2: And I'll change my mind.
3: Okay.
2: You know, he's just a couple of steps away from the, you know, famous Kyle Shanahan. We may not be here on Sunday. So. He's just a couple steps away from the, hey, a meteor could come and hit us. Mm-hmm. So, who knows? Again, I just seem to feel that at the end of the day, I know Monken is new there, and I know that they want to give him the reins, one would think, in a healthy organization. The coach makes the decisions, right? But I don't know how Deshaun Watson is back from his Achilles, and if he is healthy and he does have the physical traits remotely close to what he used to have, the amount of capital and time that they have flushed into the toilet for this guy and over this guy and concerning this guy mandates they see one last shot. Unless Shador Sanders is blowing the doors off the place, and I said this on the Overreaction Monday, that Monken cannot look everybody in that locker room in the eye and say, we're starting somebody else. If the team sees this kid is the guy, if this kid is the leader, if this kid has outplayed and outcompeted Deshaun Watson, then he's going to have to give it to Shador. But if it's apples to apples, I think they're just going to go and say, one last shot with Deshaun Watson and see how that works. And if it doesn't work, then they are officially done, and they at least got a chance to see it. And Shador can go from, you know, week whatever out and see what happens. But that's the update there in Cleveland, Ohio. 844-204-RICH. Number to dial. Todd in West Virginia has apparently been attempting to come on to play a win-loss game for a team. What's up, Todd? How are you?
4: Fellas, this is an honor. How's everyone today?
2: I appreciate you saying such a thing. We are greatly appreciative of you saying that. How are you doing in West Virginia, Todd?
4: A little bit of a head cold. Originally from Alexandria, right outside the district. Okay. Family's from here. But what prompted me to call was Susan and I have the same birthday. So I try to get through since last week. So happy belated to your lovely wife.
2: Okay. I appreciate you saying that. You know, so it's you, John C. McGinley, Tom Brady, and Susie, just to name four. That's a fantastic
4: four. I'm in the top five then.
2: Yeah, you made it for now. Then we'll hang up and then we'll see. You know, like Todd Monken, I could change my mind as soon as I believe. So I never know. What's on, you want to play, so you want to do the win-loss game for the Washington Commanders, do you?
4: HTTR, let's do it.
2: Let's go. Yep. Hail to the
5: football team.
2: R word.
5: Okay.
2: Here we go. What happened? Oh, what a start. They're at Philadelphia and then at Dallas. Do you at least split that? Walk me through the first two at least. What do you got?
4: 0-2.
2: Then you're home for Seattle.
4: 0-3.
2: All right. Then you are in Tottenham taking on the Colts.
4: That's a dub.
2: Okay. Now you're 1-3, and you've got the Giants at home.
4: That is also a win.
2: All right. Now we're bouncing back, and you got a chance to go to San Francisco to get back to .500 on a Monday night.
4: Hey, we got the injury bug, but they got the injury flu, so I think we're even now.
2: All right. You're 3-3 coming out of the bye, home for Philadelphia.
4: We always split. We got that.
2: 4-3, home for the Rams.
4: I'm going to start the proposal now. We bench Jaden Daniels just because of who we're playing. We
3: Just give him right.
2: 4-4 at the Giants on a Thursday night.
6: We're sweeping.
2: 5-4 home for the Cincinnati Bengals on a Monday night.
6: That's a win.
2: 6-4 now at Arizona.
6: Also, thanks for having Larry on there. I hated him at Pitt, but he's a great guy. Oh, we win that game.
2: 7-4 at Tennessee.
6: W.
2: 8-4 now. Oh, man. Home for the Houston Texans.
6: We lose that game.
2: 8-5 home for Atlanta.
6: We got that one.
2: 9-5 at Minnesota.
6: We got that one.
2: 10-5 at Jacksonville.
6: We got that one again.
2: Okay. 11-5 home for the Cowboys.
6: Unfortunately, we lose. Only because we're benching guys because our playoff spot will be locked.
2: All right, 11-6. Not bad for an 0-3 start. Thank you, Todd, in West Virginia, and appreciate the kind words coming in.
7: 0-3 to 11-6.
2: 0-3 to that's a, by the way, what a start.
3: And you benched your quarterback.
2: I think he was having fun with that. At Philly, at Dallas, home for Seattle. Dan Quinn had a look at that and go, really? Got to play him at some point, I understand.
3: Yeah, but in the beginning.
2: But to start on the road at Philly, then at Dallas.
7: Only 6 teams in NFL history have made the playoffs after starting 0-3.
2: Yeah, it's a rough one. They got to get one of them in the first two. That's because, you know, you could sit here and go, well, they're home against Seattle. But Seattle, certainly under Mike McDonald and, you know, for most of the time under Pete, too. They are, I don't know how you can look this up. I bet you they are well above 500 on their East Coast trips for a 1 o'clock Eastern game. I don't know how you find that out. I mean, well above 500. They are superb at going from west to east in an early window. Seattle. So. It's a Monday show. Time for another four downs. This one involves the Minnesota Vikings. We had Chris Carter on earlier. Didn't really get a chance to talk with him about the Vikings because we just went so deep on the Hall of Fame weekend. It's time for my four downs on the Minnesota Vikings. Hit it.
8: Four downs with Rich.
9: Here we go. Why did you stop?
2: All right, everybody. The Minnesota Vikings coming off of a disappointing season. Let's go with first down.
8: First down.
2: I mean, I almost went. You remember how we did a top five list of teams that should trade for Davante Adams when the Raiders were separating from him? And we put up your team five times. So I honestly almost made all four of these questions quarterback related.
7: Well, I mean, that's fair.
2: But I split it up. Okay, and so I'm going to go with first down. How long does the quarterback battle last? And I don't mean the preseason. I mean whoever doesn't get it. Are they literally on standby? Is he literally on standby? Just with because you know whoever gets the gig, Kevin O'Connell will come out and say that this is his job. I don't think he's going to be able to say with confidence for the season because that pens him in.
7: Right.
2: Even though, again, he could just say, I'm the head coach. I'll do whatever I want to say. I know what I told you, media folks. But how long does the quarterback battle last? End of the season. If all things being equal and whoever gets the start and is healthy and doesn't, you know, you're 3-3, you're 2-4, you're 4-2 even. I don't know. Like, how long does it last? How much over the shoulder does the winner need to keep looking? That's a Kevin O'Connell question. And I think that bases it on how well the Vikings do this year, which brings me to second down.
8: Second down.
2: Is the defense still top five? Because Javon Hargraves and Jonathan Allen aren't there anymore. And Grenard, remember they traded him during the draft. He's on the Eagles now. Brian Flores is still the defensive coordinator. Last year, they were top five defense in many metrics, many of them. The only one where they were not was plus minus. They were minus nine, and that's because the melange of quarterbacks threw 21 interceptions collectively, which is the exact number of takeaways the defense had. That's it. So

0: defense being opportunistic and taking the ball away 21 times, the quarterbacks made that basically dormy by the number of interceptions they threw. So the coordinator's the same. They're really, really talented. It's not like they didn't replace the guys that they lost. But, again, I think it's kind of quarterback related. It's kind of quarterback related because they're going to be fast again. They're going to be aggressive, obviously. But in the end, are they still a top five defense? Third down. Nobody's talking about this team's skilled position players. Nobody. It's like Justin Jefferson doesn't exist anymore. Remember when I gave my top 10 list of my power rankings of wide receivers and I put Justin Jefferson 2 and you're
1: you
0: like,
1: did.
0: Huh?
2: He
0: was more high than you were.
1: Because you know where the talent is. You know where the skill level lies. So,
0: but
2: are we going to get any top two production this year?
0: I would imagine so. The quarterback improves.
3: Man.
0: And there's Jordan Addison. Juwan Jennings is wide receiver 3.
2: Yeah.
0: I mean, he's going to catch some passes.
2: Who are their running backs?
0: Well, their running backs are Aaron Jones and they're Jordan Mason. And if I may.
2: Not blowing.
0: Because you got TJ Hawkinson as well, and Josh Oliver is your tight ends. I'm a homer. Max Bredesen was one of the best fullbacks Michigan has had in the 3 decades I've been a fan there. He was the guy, like, anytime Balake Karum was running the ball, anytime anybody, like, he started shading over one way or another, you knew they were running behind him, and Harbaugh didn't care. Because it was effective. He was a 5th-round pick there coming off of I believe he had an Achilles. And I think the run game is going to be better for it. Just throwing it all out there. Okay. Fourth down. Is the winner of the quarterback battle the 2027 starter, too? You don't think so, huh?
3: I don't.
0: What if one of them just balls out? Because this team isn't going to let somebody else go again.
2: Well,
0: or the other.
2: No.
0: I think they've already been there and done that, and just, you know, maybe they just have some skittishness about that, or they're just going to be a hell of a lot more decisive.
2: I almost think the bigger question is, like, what if Kyler Murray plays amazing this year? Then what?
0: Then what? Then they sign him. Then he gets his contract.
2: Do you trade J.J. McCarthy?
0: Unless you feel about him the same way Ryan Fitzpatrick does, which is first year, he'll be great. Second year, he doesn't merit being your leader.
2: Yeah.
0: I'm paraphrasing what he said, but he 1,000% implied that.
2: Yeah.
0: He said it's going to be great 1 year and then not again. So that's why I'm saying, even if he wins the quarterback battle and they do really well, is he going to be the starter? Or they're just, like, not going to let him out of the building because of what happened with Sam Darnold? And if J.J. McCarthy is that guy, what a season this is for the Vikings. What an inflection point and a crossroads it is.
2: Yeah, big one.
0: And they've got the right guy in the head coaching spot. He's really impressive, as you know. So those are my 4 downs on the Minnesota Vikings right here, everybody. I don't think I missed anything there.
2: I don't think so either.
0: I mean,
2: they're in a real tough spot. It's a really good division, obviously.
0: It's winnable for them. It is winnable for them.
2: We expect Detroit to be
0: back. Let's say they're the top five defense again. Let's say one of these quarterbacks gets the gig and runs with it. They've got the skill players to go hit it. And if they go hit it and the defense is as good as it was last year, again, just
2: pretty big ifs. I mean, I think when we do our division predictions, we're probably all going to have them 4th.
0: I don't know about that.
2: Okay.
0: I don't know about that. I mean, you take a look at the takeaways last year. You take a look at them and the top, you know, the stat leaders there. And they had 21 total takeaways last year. And the number of times that they would then had to get back on the field, you kind of lost track. You know, defensively, they were pretty damn good, but they couldn't stay. They had no staying power. They were in -9. They had again, let me get this right. They had 30 total giveaways and 21 takeaways. And of the 30 giveaways they had, they had 21 interceptions thrown and 21 takeaways total as a team. They just it just wiped them out.
2: Yeah.
0: So the quarterback play gets better. Let's say they cut the number of those interceptions in half. Suddenly they're not minus nine anymore. And if they tick up defensively, now they're in the plus. You know, and I'm taking a look at those in the red for in the minus, plus minus. Chiefs, Cardinals, Panthers, Colts, Giants, Ravens, Bengals, Broncos, Seahawks were minus three. Dolphins, Saints, Titans, Niners, Browns, Raiders, Cowboys, Vikings, Commanders, and Jets. What do they all have in common in the minus, with the exception of the Niners, the Seahawks, the Broncos, and the Panthers? Everybody missed the playoffs. Just be in the plus. Packers, Bills, Chargers, Patriots, Lions, Falcons, Eagles, Bucks, Rams, Steelers, Jaguars, Texans, Bears. Bears made it. Texans made it. Jaguars made it. Steelers made it. Rams made it. The Bucks did not. Eagles, Falcons, and the Lions missed it. Patriots made it. Chargers made it. Bills made it. Packers made it. Just get in the plus of the plus minus. You make the playoffs more often than not. Negative, you don't. Cut down on the number of interceptions. Play defense the way that you do. They can win the division. They're that talented. You just don't trust the quarterback situation right now.
3: No.
0: And I don't blame you.
3: Yeah, definitely not.
0: Don't blame me. 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
8: 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Thanks, girls. 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This Texas heat. On Saturday, I think it was 211 heat index. My wife's like, you're an idiot. 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
10: Sophistication, class, restraint, dignity. 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

0: By the way,
1: yes, sir,
0: has his own Nike Ninja shoe.
1: Okay,
0: so that's how we know this sport has made it.
1: Matt Eisman, Akbar Baja Biamila here on the Rich Eisen Show. American Ninja Warrior airing Monday 8 Eastern on NBC, and the next day on Peacock. It is season 91 million.
0: Did you read that right? Get your glasses.
1: Season 18.
2: Season 18.
1: Crazy.
2: Yeah.
1: And the guy that we just saw in the clip, named RJ, it was very loose fitting clothes. Like, are we changing the dress code here?
3: You know, a lot of these ninjas have their own type of swag. And so they wear
1: shoes now.
3: Their own shoes. We have ninjas who compete in suits, you know, the classy ninja, yeah, like a full on 3-piece.
1: Like the way I run my 40-yard dash?
3: Yes. Yeah. Yes. But only he has a vest on.
0: It's swimming. Some people go Speedos. Others go the boxer briefs and whatever suits your style of running.
1: Okay.
0: I tend to choose the baggier clothing.
1: Understood.
0: For reasons that are hard to grasp.
1: I do that seriously. Somebody's in a 3-piece suit doing
3: three-piece suit. You got to look him up. The classy ninja dude did a 360 on the warped wall. Just decided, like, you know, I'm going to do this in a suit. Dress shoes and all. Like, and I mean, it's unbelievable.
0: How that's not a commercial. Like, those remember those Stride Right shoes the women could play basketball in?
1: Stride Right shoes.
0: Here's a suit, gentlemen, you could be a ninja warrior in and still go close deals with Gordon Gekko.
1: Are you guys? are we going to have a Tom McCann drop? I remember going to those shoe stores as a kid. Oh, my God. Stepping in that.
3: Oh, and a little bit.
1: In that thing to put your foot in, and they'd have that fader that would go down and touch your toes, right?
3: If anybody is born like 1989, they were like, what are you guys talking about?
1: I know.
0: I know. We're old. What are we going to say?
3: Speak for yourself, man.
0: We're vintage. Oh. We're classic. We're classic is what we're saying.
1: So what was the first meeting like with you two?
3: First meeting was audition, right?
1: Was it really?
0: Yeah,
3: I auditioned, where? But I didn't remember. It was in the old, in L.A., old A. Smith Studios, the production. And I went in there and he's like, all right, react to what you watch. And I just kind of was going on.
1: What'd they show you? Like an actual?
3: An actual, you know, season two, maybe season three ninja. Mm-hmm. And I started just going and I kind of went in WWE style, just like, oh, shoot, look at that. And Matt's right there. And then was like, hey, what's up? Da, da, da. And then I took off. And you know, at that time, I had gotten like 1,000 no's going on audition. So I took off, didn't really get a chance to really connect with you, right?
0: Well, as soon as you left, we just started slow clapping. It was clear he was the guy. He followed, though. He did have a big act to follow. Warren Sapp.
1: Sapp.
0: Wow.
1: Who I just saw over the weekend, by the way. Sapp was.
0: Yeah.
4: Wow.
1: Did you?
3: Wow.
0: Yeah.
3: I did not know. This is the first time I've ever seen him.
0: Sapp. He said he wanted to take me out partying, but I said, I think we're going to go with Akbar.
1: So Sapp tried out, you're saying?
0: He tried out, and he was great. He was great. But when Akbar came in, it was just like, you know. It's like it's probably when they saw Ryan Gosling walk in for the Notebook audition. Like, that's the guy. That's the guy America's going to fall in love with.
3: Wow.
0: I don't know what I was
1: the Ryan Gosling.
3: I appreciate that, man. By the way,
1: Ryan Gosling and Notebook coming off the Stride Right reference.
0: I've got a 7-month old. I am very much in what can make my wife happy mode, Rich. So
1: 7 months?
0: Yeah.
3: Best dad ever.
0: Best
3: dad ever.
0: It's like a reminder that I'm not doing enough.
1: 7 months.
3: It's so cool to see Matt as a dad, man. It is like that is it's a different Matt.
0: Yeah.
1: Okay. Are you setting up obstacle courses at home to crawl through?
0: Literally, I had to go get weights and like reinforce the little crib fence because he was already doing like prison riot style, like trying to break.
1: Trying to get out.
0: It's gonna be like Andy Dufresne. He's gonna tunnel through the couch. Where you go? Zihuataneo.
3: Hey, Matt, you on fire right now, man. You are on fire.
0: Well, I had to get up early this morning with him, and my wife is not going to – she does everything, so.
1: Fantastic.
0: It's been amazing, though.
1: What's your son's name?
0: James McIntosh. We call him Big Mac.
4: Oh, yeah.
0: And he's a little delight.
3: Well, tell him what you told me in the green room. I said, how big is he? Because, you know, Matt's a tall dude.
1: Yeah.
0: He's 97th percentile height, 20th percentile weight. So clearly he got his figure from his mom. Okay. She's a little more lean than I am.
1: Okay.
3: He said right now he's pointing towards wide receiver.
0: Oh, yeah.
3: Wide receiver. I was like, that sounds like a D lineman.
0: Let's be honest. You've seen me run. He's pointing more towards wide receivers coach.
1: Yes. Who was on your team when you were a rookie?
3: Oh, man, rookie year was Charles Woodson, Rod Woodson, John Perella, Dana Stubblefield, Rich Gannon, Charlie Garner, Barry Sims.
1: Was this Gruden?
3: No. Gruden. This is Callahan.
1: Oh.
3: Yeah, this is Callie. Yeah, Chuck Bresnahan, defensive coordinator. Remember Chuck Bresnahan?
1: Of course they do.
3: Yeah, Chuck Bresnahan. Jim Harbaugh was a quality control coach.
1: Wow.
3: Damn. Yeah, Jim Harbaugh.
1: Wait a minute. So your rookie season was the Super Bowl season?
3: Was the year after.
1: Year after.
3: And you couldn't tell me nothing. I was like, oh, boy, man, this is – come in as an undrafted. Like, I know we're going to go to the Super Bowl. And since that year, the Raiders have not been, you know – what the Raiders should be. And so...
1: So you're the mush, is what you're saying. You're the franchise mush.
2: Wow.
4: Oh, no.
3: Oh, no.
1: What? Why would
3: you know, I'm sensitive about that. I grew up with the Los Angeles Raiders, and so I'm a Raiders fan. So, seriously, though, it happens in my mind, like, dang, is it like they

0: they got me as a free agent, and they were like, oh, this guy, he just effed up everything. Like, you know what I mean?
1: In all seriousness, though, and I'm sure you heard this, the conversation about that Super Bowl night, you know, after Barrett Robbins, may he rest in peace, that the game plan changed overnight. Because, you know, that's what everyone's saying, that somebody said, we're changing our game plan up.
0: Is that from upstairs?
1: Oh, I mean, there's only one way.
0: There's only one upstairs.
1: There's only one way things flow.
0: Whenever you hear upstairs, this comes from upstairs.
1: That was the conversation that happened. So then you show up there, but that's both Woodson's, man.
0: Yeah, Woodson's. Man, that was a stacked team. Bill Romanowski.
1: Right.
0: He was the first one to tell me, welcome to the team. You know, ever tell you that story?
1: No.
0: So there's the auxiliary. No, he didn't do it. Although he did punch somebody in the face, but you know.
1: By the way, that's the aside of the year there. Although he did punch somebody in the face.
2: Romanowski is the ultimate guy. Love him when he's on your team. Despise him any other time.
0: Bill was the first one to tell me congratulations. I was in. There's the auxiliary locker room that they put the. You know, it's like we call it the dead man walking. This is the old Oakland Raiders facility, and then you have the main locker room. I was never in the main locker room, so I'm like, oh man, like, you know, kind of the writing is on the wall.
1: Right.
0: And my dumb butt thought, well, if they can't see me, I forgot the time. I was like 4 p.m. I think Eastern time, 1 p.m. is like the final roster or something like that.
1: Right.
0: And I'm hiding behind the door, and I have my little Nike watch that, you know, you get from the, you know, if you got a little sponsorship, they give you the watch, and I have it underneath the glove, and I'm watching the time. I'm like, dang. If I go out there late, then I'm going to get cut because I came to practice late. But if I go out there, then the Grim Reaper's going to come get me. I'm like, dang, like, I'm like, oh, frick it. 12:57, let me just run out there. And I'm running, and I get a big old slap on my butt. I'm like, damn, they got me. I turn around. Hey, congratulations. Hey, you have a nickname? I was like, it's two syllables, bro. Akbar. Congratulations. That was Bill Romanowski telling me you made the team.
1: He told you.
0: He told me, yeah. Before I got there, and when the horn went, I just started crying. Like, you know,
1: Okay.
0: Yeah.
1: So you got out there.
0: I got out there. 53 told me. Oh, yeah, 53 told me.
1: That's great.
0: Yeah.
2: It's the beginning of the redemption arc for Bill Romanowski.
1: Is that how you told him he made American Ninja
2: Warrior? That was it.
1: Oh, he was hiding out?
3: Thank you.
1: Had no idea?
0: Like, congratulations.
1: Slapped him on the butt. Off we go. Any new wrinkles for season 18 we should know about?
0: You know, I think what you just saw right there, the head-to-head, I mean, just really the intensity.
2: We had the triple header.
0: The triple header.
2: We had the triple header where three people were on the course simultaneously. That's when we sell the whole seat, but you'll only need the edge, Ridge.
1: Sure.
2: It has been so fun. As I know, it's shameless. It has been so fun getting to see us challenge these ninjas and then see them rise to the occasion. And the racing has been spectacular. We got a kid who's looking to go back-to-back.
0: Yeah.
2: But there's a lot of young talent out there who want to have a say in it.
0: Yeah, it is. And to me, it feels so much like what you're watching. Like, I saw you just watching you, and I know how much you guys love sports and how much you love sports, but you're watching it, and you're just, like, you're on the edge of your seat. And, you know, in the past, where we've seen the finals used to be, you know, you against this monster course. Now we're seeing these ninjas compete against each other, and we're putting the fastest to strongest against each other. That type of intensity, when you watch it in just that short frame, it is edge of the seat type of competition, you know?
1: And where'd you shoot it?
2: Vegas, baby.
1: Vegas.
2: The only city that can handle the energy.
0: Yeah. And we get to, you know, during this time, too, when we're filming, we get a chance to sneak in and go see some Raider games.
1: Okay.
0: You know? Yeah. We've got a little field access.
2: It's nice when you go with Akbar and you're actually in the booth with other players, right? Although you're not getting a hot dog. Those are all smoking.
1: That was last year?
0: That was last year.
1: Oh, and look how well the team did.
3: Oh, come on.
0: Bro, you got a problem here?
4: You see the size of this man?
2: I can just see Fernando Mendoza with a tear falling down his eye.
0: So let me ask you, how do you think the Raiders are going to do this year?
1: I really like Fernando Mendoza.
0: Okay.
1: I just don't know when he's going to get out there.
0: Yeah.
1: When do you think he's going to get out there?
0: Bowers, Max Crosby.
1: I mean, they've got. Yeah. I like, you know, when they thought they didn't have a Crosby, they're like, let's break the bank on Linderbaum and get a center for our future first overall pick. Let's go and get that set up.
0: Yeah,
1: let's get Cousins to set up the quarterback room.
0: Yeah, I think Cousins.
1: And they've made some really good moves.
0: They did.
1: This year really doesn't. This year's just about, you know, getting Kubiak up and running as an HC and see what's going on with the quarterback.
0: Yeah, you got temporary expectations. Like, that's what I've done as a fan. You know, I'm mostly, you know, I speak as a fan of the Raiders.
1: Right. Going,
0: I don't want to get too high, because you get too high, then all of a sudden you're back at that feeling disappointed. But maybe it's when the expectations are low or mid, that's when the Raiders step up.
1: Why are you laughing, Mike?
2: Because this sounds like great parental advice. Like, listen, son, I'm just going to aim low so I'm not disappointed.
0: This is what I do as a Raiders fan.
1: I have been around the Baja BMF family. And the
2: his kids are rock stars.
1: And the Asamoah family. Like, if you aren't, like, basically finding world peace or or curing the most difficult disease, you are a failure.
2: Yes.
1: I have been around these things.
2: Yeah.
1: So
2: it's true.
1: It ain't.
0: Did you just call me a diplomat? Like, is that what you just said? Like,
1: no, I'm just saying, like, you're and your family's senses of success, and
0: I appreciate that.
1: I've been around it. I've seen it. I walk around. I'm like, I don't even know what I'm doing.
0: But I'm going to ask you, how do you think the Raiders are going to do this year?
1: Ah, so I've avoided the.
0: Yes, you have. Okay. Oh, you think I was going to let you off? I mean, this is the Rich Eisen show. I want you to claim the Raiders' name right now. You will announce them. You will announce them as the AFC West champions.
1: I don't think that's going to happen.
0: Why would you say that?
1: Because
0: say God forbid. That's what my mom would say. God forbid.
1: Listen. This is in you never know league. Clearly,
0: okay.
1: You never know, anything can happen. You're a Bronco, right?
0: Yeah. Ugh.
1: Okay. And well,
2: how dare you?
1: I think this man's team has a much better shot at repeating as champions than your team has at winning the division. I will never put anything past anything Max Crosby wants to speak into existence.
0: Okay.
1: And I, you know, Genty and Bowers and, you know, Cousins is a very good quarterback.
0: Yeah.
1: I just think the Chargers are better. The Broncos are better. And the Chiefs are better. So.
0: You just say that right in my face like that, huh? Mm. Like, you don't feel guilty that you're just lying to the people?
1: No. No.
0: You just lie. You just sit here lying to your team.
1: How could I be lying if I'm speaking what I believe?
0: But your belief could be wrong.
1: This is going to be, pardon me.
2: I feel like the bat is coming here.
1: No. Pardon me. Put up the schedule.
0: And I okay.
2: He's going to break it down in your face.
0: Okay.
1: He's going to break it down.
0: Okay.
1: We play the win-loss game.
0: Let's go. Okay.
1: I need the actual auto win as a pirate, please, for this man.
0: Okay. All right, here we go.
1: Win-loss, sir. Right, what happens opener against the Dolphins?
0: I don't hear the is the autumn wind? Okay, all right, good. All right.
3: It's playing.
0: Oh, nice. Oh, that
1: Dolphins
0: puts me in there.
1: That's a win.
0: That's a win.
1: Then they're at the Chargers.
0: They're at the Chargers. There's no tie here in this situation. Oh, nice. I'm going to go Raiders on this first one.
1: 2-0 at the Saints.
0: Yeah, they're going to win. They're going to start off 3-0.
1: 3-0. Wouldn't that be amazing? Yeah. Now the Chiefs come to town. What happens then?
0: That one, they're going to be coming off of a big high off the Saints. They're going to take an L right there against the Kansas City Chiefs.
1: 3-1, they're at the Patriots.
0: Yep, 3-1 at the Patriots. Everybody's going to go, oh, yeah, the Raiders, and Patriots, and the Raiders are going to be feeling themselves, like, you know, trying to come back. Uh-huh. They're going to take an L on that one.
1: Okay, 3-2, now home for the Bills.
0: Yep, and then they're going to come,
1: Yep.
0: Josh Allen.
1: Is yep another word for loss?
0: That's a 500. We're at 500. That's okay.
1: All right, 3-0 now, 3-3. Now the Rams pay a visit.
0: Now we're pissed. We are pissed. The highest level of pistivity, we come out and we beat the Raiders. Yes.
1: You beat the Rams.
0: I'm sorry, the Rams. We come out and beat the Rams, the LA Rams.
1: All right. Yep. Now 4-3 at the Jets.
0: Come on.
1: Come on.
0: Yeah.
1: Okay. 5-3 now at the Niners.
0: We slip to the Niners.
1: Mm.
0: Yeah, we slip to the Niners. That's
1: 5-4. Seahawks at Raiders.
0: We beat the Seahawks.
1: 6-4.
0: I don't like it. I'm comfortable with it.
1: This is Ninja Warrior.
0: We see that. That's in Denver, Mile High. Come on, man. What? Come on, Raiders.
1: 7-4.
0: 7-4
1: at the Browns.
0: Yeah.
1: 8-4.
0: Thank you.
1: Chargers
0: at
1: the Raiders.
0: You already knew the silence.
1: Chargers at the Raiders. You sweep them?
0: No, we don't sweep them. They come back and they win this one.
1: 8-5. Broncos. Broncos now in Vegas.
0: Yeah. Bye. Bye.
1: You sweep them?
0: Yeah. We
1: sweep
0: them. Oh, yeah.
1: 9-6, Titans at Raiders.
0: Titans, Raiders. We win.
1: 10-10. What's he got? One, two, three, four, five. 10-5 at the Cardinals.
0: Yeah, 10-5 at the Cardinals. We win.
1: 11-5 at the Chiefs.
0: Andy Reid upsets us. We're going thinking that this was going to be a big one, and we ended up going into overtime beating the Kansas City Chiefs.

0: first pitch that save this one, and you'd be like, you know what? No. The only person to ever call this out was Akbar. And look, I might miss on one of the two of the games, but they will be somewhere in the range of that 10, 11, 12 win
1: Akbar's
0: season.
1: Akbar's dream is that Fernando Mendoza is going to be watching this in his hotel room going, somebody believes in us. And that's it. That's going to be the beginning of his Rocky story.
2: I love it.
3: Love it.
2: You guys are great. Thanks for coming on.
1: Always a pleasure.
2: American Ninja Warrior. Ninja Warrior's going to the Olympics, huh?
0: Yes, we are. Just like the Raiders are going to the playoffs.
1: Modern pentathlon.
0: Yeah.
1: It's replacing equestrian. There will be ninja-type obstacles.
2: Fantastic.
1: Yeah. Well, we're hoping we get involved, but I'm sure Tirico's going to be doing it. Thanks, NBC.
0: Man, they got to have us there. They got to have us there.
2: The national finals begin tonight, 8 Eastern, with the top 60 athletes battling it out in head-to-head races. The season finale on Monday, August 31st, when the next American Ninja Warrior champion will be crowned. Airing tonight, 8 Eastern on NBC, and the next day on Peacock. It is great to see you, gents.
0: Appreciate it, man. Thanks for having us.
2: Always. Matt Eisman and Akbar Baja Biamila right here on The Rich Eisen Show. Back to Rapid.
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0: 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Riley in South Dakota has been hanging on forever. What's up, Riley? How are you?
1: Pretty good, Rich. How are you?
0: What's on your mind? Appreciate you hanging on, hanging in.
1: Yeah, thanks for taking my call. So I'm a Vikings fan.
0: Okay.
1: And I was just wondering why everyone thinks Kyler has a starting quarterback job locked up when he was cut from Arizona. They're paying him how many millions of dollars to not play for them? Like, it's not like the Vikings traded 3 first-round picks or even got him in free agency. Like, I just don't see why everyone thinks he should just have the job.
0: Here's the deal, Riley. I mean, just because another team is done with a quarterback because a new regime comes in, or the front office or the ownership is finished with this player based on some water that can't be put under a bridge, does not mean he is no longer a successful quarterback and can't be successful somewhere else. I mean, how many times do you see somebody change addresses and all of a sudden they go and crush it? I mean, Drew Brees, San Diego is done with him. Mm-hmm. Look what just happened over the weekend. I'm not saying Kyler Murray is going to be a first ballot Hall of Famer by any stretch of the imagination. He did not have as successful a run in Arizona as Drew had in San Diego before Phillip Rivers took the gig over there. I just think that he's a former first overall pick with an athletic skill set that is unique, and the Vikings and Kyler Murray might also say a change of scenery is going to be best. We're better at coaching him up than anybody else was when they had him, and it's going to be something we need to see for $1.3 million. That's why, Riley.
1: Okay.
0: You know?
1: But
0: I understand. Like, listen, it didn't work out well for him in Arizona at the end of the day. And thank you for the call. I mean, again, I don't know what happened with his foot, okay? All I know is that the foot injury happened when it was an errant snap hit him in the face mask.
2: Yep.
0: And then, poof, he disappeared forevermore. Never played another snap. That was his last snap for the Arizona Cardinals.
2: Yeah, that was before halftime, too.
0: So I don't know. Over. A new coach comes in, and they're like, we're going to start from scratch. And ownership is on board to eat that amount of money. It does say, hey, that's a red flag. That's something that we need to be concerned about. But in Minnesota, based on what was going down there last year, feeling the need to push J.J. McCarthy in a certain way to have a veteran presence, he fits the bill. He absolutely fits the bill. And he can do things at quarterback that other guys can't. Create pressure with inside the 5-yard line. He might keep it, run it in.

0: They haven't had that in Minnesota in a long time. Yeah. So that's why I think he's got the leg up. Unless, again, J.J. McCarthy performs so well in the meeting rooms, on the field in training camp, and preseason games, that he just forces the issue to the point where everybody in the locker room knows who should start week one. And that's the way that, that Penix can get the gig, and that's the way that Shedeur can get the gig over veterans that I feel management and potentially the head coaching and the rest of the coaching staff is going to say, we got to see what we have in this veteran first. Could be wrong. And as far as, you know, me being a diehard J.J. McCarthy fan, I hope I am from Minnesota. That wraps up this show. I want to thank Matt Eisman, Akbar Baje Biamila, Jeff Hafley, Chris Carter, and you all. Set up the rest of the week on Disney Plus when we come back on the TV side of things.
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7: 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The Indiana Fever sit in fourth place of the WNBA standings with a 20-12 record, and their superstar guards Kelsey Mitchell and Caitlin Clark are two of the league's top scorers. The pair combined for 53 points in their squad's 90-86 road win over the Chicago Sky on Saturday. Mitchell set a new WNBA single-season record with her 16th straight game of 20-plus points. The dazzling backcourt duo is powering the league's highest scoring offense.
8: We take our bond serious. 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
7: I'm Nick DeLuca, opening up week one of the NFL preseason as camps continue. Chiefs offensive coordinator Eric Bieniemy returning to the team today following a two-week absence. Bieniemy returning home to Virginia after his wife was allegedly shot by the couple's son at his home. Mia was hospitalized on July 26th and remains in stable condition. Elijah Zion Bieniemy arrested and charged July 27th. Elsewhere, the NFL will allow head coaches to designate a member of their sideline staff to initiate replay challenges. Head coaches had been the only member of a team that can declare a challenge, can now be assigned to someone else. Rule does not require votes from ownership. Lions center Cade Mays suffered a wrist fracture during camp practice, will be sidelined around 8 to 10 weeks. Head coach Dan Campbell announcing that running back Isaiah Pacheco is dealing with an MCL sprain and will miss some time. Campbell said he expects Pacheco to return for week one. Bears wide receiver Luther Burden III expected to miss the preseason with a groin injury.
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1: Biggest Biscuit, also known as Dave Skull.
2: 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Mark Ennis, Dave Skull. It's Monday. Dave, yeah. I don't know how we ought to find some way to like break this to Nikki at some point, but I happen to see, because I made jokes about how we'll all kind of count down to it, and then no one will actually watch it. But the Hall of Fame game, 7 million people watched that thing.
3: I was one of them.
2: More than any hockey game at all last year at any time. We really have a problem.
3: We got a problem in this country, but it's a great problem to have. I embrace my weaknesses. My weakness is football.
2: Well, you were clearly not alone. People just could not get enough.
3: I've been thinking about it for 6 months, man. What am I supposed to do? You know? You're going to put it on TV. I don't care what it is. I'm going to watch it. And it delivered, Mark.
2: I know.
3: Don't you have even a little bit of regret that you didn't get to watch Carson Neck out there just necking it up?
2: That sounded weird, but...
3: It's right!
2: Not... I don't know what's worse, that I didn't watch it when it was on, or that afterwards I went and watched highlights on YouTube. Is that worse?
3: I don't know, man. It might be. Did you have a little FOMO?
2: Yeah.
3: Yeah.
2: Like after people started talking about it, I was like, I probably should at least be
3: able to. I better go watch these big ACC boys go do work. Carson Beck and Haynes King, just kings of the ACC.
2: Well, and the best part is they play one preseason game and Haynes King's got injury.
3: Yeah.
2: He's going to be out for a couple weeks in camp already.
3: Because he too doesn't care about his body.
2: That's right. He is prepared. Yeah. He's fully prepared to die out there in the field.
3: That's right. I feel like you have to be to play for old Brent down there. You know, I feel like you've got to be a little off kilter to play quarterback for him.
2: Yeah, you have to. I have to be able to envision you wearing 47 at quarterback.
3: Yeah.
2: Like that, you know?
3: Like 1923.
2: Yes. Yeah.
3: You're like school ties, you know, like Brendan Fraser back there playing quarterback.
2: Yes, exactly.
3: You know, we got a quarterback this year. No, right. He's the running back playing quarterback.
2: He's just standing where the quarterback stands, right. But he's definitely not a quarterback, right?
3: One of the pretty weak football scenes in that movie, I'm not going to lie. You know, I mean, it's probably accurate. 1950s boarding school, you know, Matt Damon out there. Throwing blocks or getting thrown into blocks. Yeah. It's a classic.
2: That's for sure.
3: Cowards!
2: Well, I was not a coward, Dave. I was out at practice in 1 billion degree heat. Let me tell you about for just a second, my local sports media, like, life flashed before my eyes. For just a second, I was looking at the quarterbacks as they were doing something with the entire offense. And, like, so all the assistants are there. And, like, for just a second, I could hear him and then see him. And it is unnerving how much Paul Petrino looks and sounds like Bobby Petrino out there.
3: You got close to a Petrino.
2: Yeah. Flashbacks for just a moment there.
3: Yeah. Yeah.
2: He's a fiery guy.
3: Yeah, absolutely. Paul was always fiery. Always fiery.
2: And it's actually pretty funny because Bobby would always talk about him as like the soft one.
3: Bobby or Paul?
2: Bobby would always talk about Paul. Like Paul was the one that was in, like Paul would tell him to lighten up.
3: Yeah, Paul had a streak.
2: Well, they all do. Of course they do.
3: Like he's out of his mind.
2: He's still himself.
3: Yeah, I seen it.
2: And I'm not sad about that. It's like a... If you're one of those, like I think you are, that has truly clamored for tight ends to be something in this this offense,
3: how could you
2: if
3: tell?
2: If they're not, it won't it be because time. Of him.
3: Yeah. Right. It's on the biscuit bingo card. Like, really, just thought the tight ends would be a bigger factor in the Broncos offense. Biscuit said it, I got to say it once a week. You know, just knock it off.
2: They were.
3: This is the year, Mark.
2: Texture says they saw me out there, and I look like I've lost a few pounds. I don't know if that's true or not, but thank you.
3: Mark's been on the less hefty side for years now.
2: Yeah.
3: He abandoned us. He walked away.
2: Well, if Shaka Smart can grow hair, I can. And that ain't fair.
3: It doesn't look right, though.
2: It doesn't feel right for me.
3: I'm not even saying like it looks good or bad. It just doesn't look right. Shaka has hair. I don't like it.
2: I agree.
3: Not a fan.
2: Pick a side.
3: It's like, buddy, you were bald for years. That's how I was introduced to you. Go back to your look. This is unsettling for me. I don't like it.
2: I don't think there's a lot of people who have success when they betray.
3: Like, imagine if Dan Hurley came out next year with like a full head of hair.
2: I would love that. Oh my! I want it to be like, you know, the brother was a or sister was a witch. You know that guy.
3: Yeah. When it's like flopping all over the place, yeah.
2: Like doing this business. I want Dan Hurley,
3: the Wicked Witch of the West, yes. Bro.
2: Grow up. Oh yeah, that guy's hair is like, you know. I want Dan Hurley looking like that.
3: I want him to look like when Kevin from The Office puts on his Ashton Kutcher
2: yes.
3: Wig. Every time there's a new employee, and he's like, I'm going to make a new first impression.
2: All right. This is like WebMD or whatever, right? Guys, I've been watching Canadian football. How bad is that's how bad it is.
3: God.
2: I haven't.
3: Plug that into Grok. I don't know.
2: I haven't. Yeah, I know, right?
3: Right. Whatever.
2: Get your symptoms on a matrix or whatever. Like, which teams?
3: Mm-hmm.
2: We got to drill down a little bit.
3: Calgary Stampede.
2: What did you turn it there
3: the
2: on
3: Argonauts.
2: Purpose, or did it come on after something else you're watching and you didn't change it?
3: Is it the Winnipeg Rough Riders, or is that did I get that wrong?
2: I don't. Calgary Stampeders, Edmonton
3: Stampede.
2: Are they still the Eskimos, or did they change that?
3: I think they might have changed that. The Toronto Argonauts.
2: Yeah,
3: I think it's the Winnipeg. What did I just say? Rough Riders. It's something Rough Riders. Maybe Edmonton.
2: Surely Vancouver has a team.
3: Yeah. You got to. It's one of the six cities in Canada.
2: He's right, actually. We've never sounded more American than we sound right now.
3: I know there's more than six cities in Canada, but barely. Most of those cities are just towns.
2: All right, Texas, I shamefully and willingly turned it on. Okay.
3: Yeah.
2: It's all right. Dr. Phil would say, you can't address any problems that you don't admit. So,
3: like,
2: fine.
3: I spent all day today, like, all right, turning a new leaf. I'm getting back to, like, low sugar
2: situations.
3: And there was little donuts in the back, and I broke immediately.
2: If you want to treat Canadian football like methadone, like, it's all right.
3: Yeah.
2: It's just a little
3: hit.
2: Yeah. It's just going to get you through, keep the symptoms away.
3: But that's
2: you'll get there.
3: Does that work when you're about to go whole hog on it?
2: I don't know.
3: I don't feel like you're supposed to take methadone between your binges. That's not how that works. It's supposed to wean you off.
2: I don't know.
3: Because you're going to get right back. Like, you're about to go whole hog here in a couple weeks.
2: That's true. Yes. It's going to be tap the veins here in a couple weeks. Yes, that's true.
3: This is more like hair of the dog in the morning for an alcoholic. You know what I mean? Like, take a couple shots of vodka before you go to work. You know, that's what Canadian football is. For us football junkies or Hall of Fame game.
2: I've definitely fallen to, Texture, if this makes you feel any better, to the watching a lot of stuff on YouTube now.
3: Mm, like highlights?
2: Yeah. Like I want, you know, they talk about kids going back to school and fighting learning loss and stuff like that and things you can do like over the summer. Like,
3: sounds like some dad stuff.
2: Just, going and just finding games that I realized that I kind of didn't watch enough of last year, you know, or like Trey Richardson highlights at Vanderbilt last year or just whatever, you know.
3: Expand your mind past the Kentucky game. Yeah.
2: Well, there was a lot from the Kentucky game, if we're being real here.
3: He had a million yards. And
2: yeah, that was pretty exciting.
3: 148 touchdowns in that game. So
2: I do a lot of that.
3: I get it, man. YouTube's great.
2: It is great.
3: Yeah.
2: There's no excuse to have not seen every important game ever.
3: Yeah.
2: In some form, right? Like there, if there's a – I guarantee you there's at least one person on YouTube that has decades of games on VHS.
3: Oh, yeah.
2: That he is methodically uploading to YouTube.
3: I'm going to challenge myself to find the Army Notre Dame game from 1995.
2: It's there.
3: Where my dad was photographed on the goal line with his hands up because we went for a touchdown, or we went for two, instead of trying to go to overtime with Notre Dame because there was no overtime. It was like the first year of overtime, 95 or something like that. And we tried to go for the win in Giant Stadium, and we were like 6 inches short. Colonel got in the newspaper, just on the goal line with his hands stretched up. Ron Leshinsky got stopped short.
2: I am sure.
3: I'm going to find
2: it. It's there.
3: I'm going to find it.
2: Now, I don't know if that play was there, but I'm sure that it was there.
3: It was a pivotal play of the game. I mean, it's got to be there.
2: The view of the Colonel, I mean.
3: Well, he was in the shot.
2: I believe you.
3: I'm going to find him.
2: All right, we got a lot to get into today. I do want to just invite folks, if you got, like, football questions you want to fire out here, we'll take them.
3: Yeah.
2: Was out at practice today. Today was the first in full pads. And this is a dangerous thing to be doing. But I'm
3: do it.
2: I'm going to – the vibes are good.
3: Yeah.
2: So
3: – yeah.
2: And, there's – even without Isaac Brown out there, who is still
3: – Did he do anything today?
2: No.
3: Okay. Because he did a little bit over the weekend.
2: He was out there.
3: He did a little over the weekend.
2: Well, he was off with a couple of other guys, and he did come over at the very end. I will say this is the most intentional interest I showed.

0: in watching these young men kick footballs.
1: I was going to ask you, like, there was football kicking
0: that happened, both of the punting and field goal variety.
1: I was hoping that the first call in was going to be about special teams and just your detailed breakdown. So we picked up an Australian punter over the weekend.
0: He was out there.
1: Yeah?
0: Yeah.
1: Was he booming it?
0: Of the two, he was the better boomer. Okay. Yes.
1: There were only two?
0: Of the two that were kind of going head-to-head today.
1: Okay.
0: So I don't know if that's, you know, sort of the plan. But it is interesting. You know how I said last week that Jeff definitely just coaches kickers like they're everybody else? There's no head games. They're fragile. This is porcelain punters. Like, he does not treat punters and kickers that way. And what I like about it is it's like we're not going to settle into a very predictable special teams session. It's like we have a punting and a kicking competition. We just jam it in between reps.
1: Yeah.
0: Like, everyone clear out. The guys are going to kick and punt, and whoever does better, the other side has to do push-ups. It's like one guy represents the offense, one guy represents the defense, and they sort of go head-to-head, and they play Joker and the Thief, and they just, like, try to sort of create the pressure situations right in the middle of practice, which I think is kind of better because it's like you just sort of stand over there and then, like, hey, get in there with very little warning.
1: So,
0: and I kind of like it.
1: When I was on the team, we had a kicking session, like the team session. We would do it at the end of every practice, and it would be everybody gathered around the field goal kickers and yelling and screaming and everything while they tried to hit field goals. So, like, that happens a lot, you know, on football teams where they try to manufacture the pressure situations, get in the kickers' heads. We also did conditioning mid-practice, which I didn't love. I guess it gets it out of the way before the end, but...
0: Texas says that Vancouver does not have a CFL team.
1: Maybe they're just too far to the west. Canada is an expansive country.
0: It's as wide as we are.
1: It's also bigger than we are.
0: In terms of square mileage?
1: Mm-hmm.
0: Yeah, the northern part goes... It's not...
1: It's a lot. There's nothing there.
0: Not usable.
1: Nothing
0: no
1: there.
0: No one can live there.
1: Well, some people do. And God
0: not all the way up, right? Like communities. There's not like...
1: I'm just, like, there are natives that live in the Great White North, yes, of Canada. They live off, you know, still doing the old seal blubber and
0: kudos,
1: crazy stuff like that.
0: Better there, better people.
1: I don't know how. I'm sure there's places that nobody lives.
0: It has to be right
1: up in the Arctic Circle, but yeah, they're up pretty high.
0: All right, so. We had a texter ask this question, and we can just this can be an open question throughout the day. I was jonesing for some football, texted the other day. Started watching the Louisville Florida State game where Lamar just absolutely tortures him. So
1: somebody shared that
0: 2016.
1: Day, yeah.
0: Do you have a favorite? Like, you know how people just when I don't know what I want to watch, I just watch The Office, right, or something like that.
1: Mm-hmm.
0: Do you have a favorite game? And he's like, this is the one I go back to.
1: That one's up there. For sure. Louisville, West Virginia.
0: The 06?
1: Mm-hmm.
0: Yep.
1: For sure.
0: There is about a three-minute video of highlights from 95 Notre Dame Army, but not the entire game.
1: I'm going to watch it because the highlights might be there.
0: It is in the text line provided by one of our
1: regulars. I'm going to pull it up. I'm going to pull it up at the break and see if I can find Colonel. I mean, obviously, we're going to talk about Teddy some today, too, but there are multiple games from the Teddy Bridgewater era that are warm blankets, you know. Just he's got so many, like, trying to pick your favorite Teddy Bridgewater moment is tough. Because, like, you know, everybody was sharing the ridiculous throw against Cincinnati, which is one of my all-time favorite plays in Louisville football history.
0: I agree.
1: But then you got Sugar Bowl, you know, and you've got his other Cincinnati comeback in Cardinal Stadium. You've got Rutgers. You know, there's just so many moments from his tenure here. It's really hard to pin down one because he had such a great career here and so many, and that's why he's so beloved because he has so many moments you can grab onto. That's what makes legends, and we'll get into that.
0: Yeah, we'll give Teddy his own segment here in a little bit, for sure.
1: He just gets all the segments, Mark, okay? He just gets all the segments.
0: So many, but there are so many games of his, for sure.
1: And there's so many happy games.
0: Yeah.
1: You know what I mean?
0: Yeah. Boy, and you want to be beloved, like, always pulling it out.
1: pulling it out of your ass.
0: Like, yeah, is certainly a way to.
1: It's like, what, you got a hurt wrist and a hurt, bum ankle? No, you're going in there. You're going to secure a conference championship on one leg while running for first downs and making pinpoint plays with two limbs operating. Like, that's what we're going to do because we're Teddy freaking Bridgewater.
0: The 06 West Virginia game really is.
1: It's amazing.
0: It's awesome. Just the Notre Dame from a couple of years ago.
1: Great.
0: It was an incredible amount of fun for sure.
1: Wonderful.
0: But look, you've only got two more weekends where there aren't college games, and then it's week zero, right?
1: We get, I might have to throw on last year's Kentucky game. You know, that might be a warm blanket.
0: Either of the last two of those, for sure.
1: In attendance for both. They're both great. Didn't think we'd surpass 41-17. Boy, was I wrong.
0: Yeah, right. Right.
1: They scored 17 less points.
0: It'll totally be different now.
1: Yeah, definitely. That's what I'm told.
0: Yeah. So this is the year. This is
1: 10-2, man. 10-2 Kentucky.
0: All three of them dudes said they were going to beat Alabama. That was great.
1: All three of them said they were going to beat Alabama, Florida, Tennessee, and Louisville. They were 4-0 against that stretch. Not stretch, but those four games.
0: None of us know who any of them dudes are, but we all know about this thing.
1: Well, they got their name out there. Mark, they got their name out there. So, I mean, they might have like 100 podcasts listening. I don't know. I don't know who they are. But they got their name out there by being bold and saying it with their chest. They don't even believe that, man.
0: You don't think they believe it?
1: No. No.
0: I disagree. No. I think they absolutely do. And that's what makes it funny.
1: Mm.
0: I
1: think some of them believe it, but I don't know if those three, like 10-2.
0: Yeah, man.
1: Really? God love them.
0: Yeah, I'm positive they believe it.
1: Okay. Like, I guarantee that there are plenty of guys that make those predictions that believe it. It's just hard for me to wrap my mind around it, you know.
0: It shouldn't be.
1: Yeah, I've been around them for a long time. I get it.
0: Yeah. I feel like you kind of should know this. I mean, I could be wrong, but I don't think so.
1: No, like I'm telling you, I guarantee there are plenty of Kentucky fanalists that believe themselves when they say this.
0: Yeah.
1: It's just hard that those three guys, to me, that there's three guys in a room together on a podcast or whatever it was, that all went minimum 8 wins.
0: Are you trying, like, when, but you know them. Like,
1: I
0: you
1: do know
0: need
1: them.
0: To get more than three of them in a room together for there to be one guy who's like, guys.
1: Yeah.
0: Like, three is not enough. You got to.
1: And those guys probably aren't seeking that guy out.
0: Right. They probably.
1: Positive vibes
0: he's
1: only.
0: Not true blue. They don't want him on the podcast. Yeah. Right.
1: 5-7?
0: Exactly.
1: Get out of town. Turn in your fan credentials.
0: I mean, we were doing motivated Mark Stoops last summer, weren't we?
1: And the summer before last.
0: Yeah.
1: And the summer before that.
0: Tradition.
1: It is.
0: Right. I was out of practice today, as were many others.
1: I would love to hear everything you have to say about it.
0: I got it.
1: Okay.
0: I got it for you on the other side here. So let's take a quick break here. I'll tell you some things that I really do like. We got to hear from Mark Ivey and some of the front seven guys, the ends, your pass rushers today. There's a lot to like. We'll talk about that on the other side here. On the drive on 93.9.
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2: 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Phone lines, we'll go ahead and open them up here. If you got questions, let's have them.
3: I'm sure people have lots of questions
2: 81-59.
3: How the boys looked. I have questions.
2: They were in pads today. I'll head this question off for all of you now. Isaac Brown doing the same thing. So, over there with the injured folks, doing injured boy stuff.
3: He did participate in some sessions on Saturday.
2: Okay.
3: He did.
2: Today, he just came over at the very end.
3: I'm just putting that out there because somebody will counter with that. So, yes, he did participate in limited activities on Saturday.
2: It is an odd thing to say, but I mean this with all sincerity. Like, he clearly makes them different by being out there, but they won't be unable to run the ball if he's not out there.
3: So that...
2: Both of those things are true.
3: 100%.
2: Hold that paradox in your minds, but it's true.
3: The other thing about last year's team is that we didn't have a home run threat through the passing game.
2: Especially once Chris Bell got hurt.
3: But not even because of Chris Bell, because of our quarterback. Like, yeah. We had the receivers to do it. Chris Bell was a home run threat, but we just didn't have the firepower at the quarterback position to consistently take the top off of defense, you know, and that just wasn't a big part of our game. He was our home run threat last year, you know, when he was healthy. Like, we knew that anytime he touched the ball, he could break it off for 70, 80 yards. This team, I think, is going to be different. Doesn't mean he doesn't take us up a notch, because he does. Don't read into this the wrong way.

0: He is a one-of-one type of guy on this roster. But we will be able to run the ball without him. We have a deep running back room. And we will be able to advance the ball downfield, I think, without him. We'll have big play capability without Isaac Brown on the field. Obviously, as a runner and as a decoy, he opens up far more for the offense because you have to account for him every time he's on the field. But yeah, it's I don't think it's going to be as debilitating if he is not available, but I would rather have him available for 12 games.
1: Yeah.
0: And beyond.
1: If you are of the opinion, like, just cut bait, like,
0: why?
1: Yeah, there's no value in that. There's no addition by subtraction to be had here. Every team in America that has players like this, I think, has to deal with some of this. The good news that I think is, like, with the exception of Isaac Brown, like, all of your other high-profile guys love being out there and are visible. They are loud and lead by example. And there's Clev Lubin, sort of your ultimate example of that.
0: Also started his career at Army. A lot of people knew that.
1: Well, to whatever extent the way he is now can be attributable to that, kudos to him. Like,
0: at least tells you what kind of a student and worker he was probably coming out of high school.
1: Yeah,
0: you
1: that's know what not I mean? Anybody's like, safety school, right?
0: Right.
1: Yeah, exactly right.
0: Yeah.
1: But he is a loud, visible leader. And, like, when they were doing these punting and kicking competitions where one kicker represented the offense, one represented the defense, when you lose, everybody has to do push-ups.
0: Yeah.
1: And he's just, just skipping between offensive players, being like, give me my push-ups. Don't short me on my push-ups, like, to all these guys.
0: Love that.
1: And after the practice, interestingly enough, both Mark Ivey and the other defensive ends came and talked to the media, not Clev, because he's already done that once. But they all, to a man, were like, I've never really had a teammate that can just get in everybody's faces, and then everyone's like, that's my favorite guy.
0: Yeah.
1: And it comes with, I think, having sort of credibility of it not being hypocritical.
0: Well, when you have one of your best players, or arguably is your best defensive player, set the tone like that, it makes a difference. You know, like, I've been in locker rooms where the best player is the hardest worker, and I've been in locker rooms where the best player is scooting on talent. You know what I mean? Like, it's – you get both. Like, you get, I don't know, Peyton Manning and Boobie Miles. You know what I mean? Like, you get both. And Clev Lubin is clearly that guy. And it gives you added credibility. Like, the best teams – aren't led by coaches. The best teams are led by players. Yeah. And really, the best
1: That's
0: of
1: so
0: the best.
1: That's so, like, corny.
0: It's true, though.
1: But it's at yeah, it
0: It's
1: is.
0: True. You have to have voices in the locker room that command respect. And it's not always the same type of player. Some of them do it silently. And some of them do it vocally. But they all have to be hard workers themselves. They all have to put the work in themselves. And ideally, show the results on the field. Like, you... Look, there's sometimes where the hardest worker on your team is a walk-on who doesn't see the field.
1: Everybody hates that guy.
0: No. A lot of times they command that respect, too. Like, a guy that's been in the locker room for 4 or 5 years that works his ass off. You know, but at the same time, if you got your All-American or your All-Conference player, your Defensive Player of the Year maybe coming out and being like that, that's a whole new ball game, and it's another level when it's your quarterback. You know, like, and that's – but you need him on both sides of the ball, and it's – player-led teams are always the best teams. Like, obviously, the coach sets the culture. He assembles the team. And you can't do it without a strong head coach. But he can't do it without strong captains and guys that are leading that team from within. I mean, it's like that with any organization. But it's doubly true on the football field.
1: I think it's...
0: Need your NCOs out there.
1: Yeah. Well, and it's clear Mark Ivey, I think, really... Really happy to be coaching defensive line again, along with being, you know, co-coordinator. But he's just a very high energy guy, and it's clearly rubbing off on all those guys. And it's probably been a minute since they could rotate through 4 or 5 guys that are that good without having steep drop-offs. as edge rushers. And yeah, I don't, you know, it's probably the interior defensive linemen. They never even really, to me, last year, Rene Conga and those guys, like the, they never showed out in practice either.
0: Mm.
1: And it, I think it's some of it is a fa- is it's just a function of what they do defensively. So those interior guys, like, you don't see them. They don't, they're not getting destroyed. They're not blowing stuff up. It's just, I think that's how they do it. Like, I never noticed those guys, and then they were excellent in games, but I think that's what they do.
0: God, Rene was also a freak.
1: He was, but like these edge guys, like, you know me, there's a, any year that Louisville's got that kind of talent there, edge guys, pass rush guys, got to have something to show for it. And I think they've got it this year.
0: Yeah. I mean, we've got a healthy history of great edge rushers, obviously. Sure. Elvis Dumervil, Michael Josiah, Dwayne White, you know, all the way up through Marcus Smith and everybody we had under Charlie. You know, like we've had a healthy history of great defensive ends and edge rushers. I think this might be the best crop. And this is Saints because we've had some, I mean, Gelati and Yaya, you know, guys, we've had great edge rushers in the last 5-6 years. Like, this could really be a bumper crop. You know, like, it feels like when you look at the ACC rankings, the PFF grades from last year, we have 3 of the top 10 returning defensive ends in the league grade-wise with Clev Lubin, AJ, and Tyler Thompson from UNC, the UNC transfer. Like, we have a chance to really pummel guys, and there's chances on third and long and passing downs where we might be able to get all 3 in the game somehow, you know, if you feel comfortable pushing one inside, you know, and just getting more speed on the field. Like, there's a lot of things they can do with this personnel, not to mention the linebackers and how good we feel about them. So it's – this defense has me very excited, Mark. I mean, not to, like, the offense does too, but, like, I feel like this will be how Brohm gets his groove back with the offense. Like, it'll be a storyline this year, and having a little bit of a different quarterback, you know, one that's a little more mobile, and you can really incorporate that into how you call the game and build so many things off that. That makes me really excited. But the defense could really be the story, because he had probably his best defense ever last year, and we weren't able to capitalize because we weren't good enough on the offensive side of the ball.
1: Yep.
0: And this feels like a chance that we have some real synchronicity between the two sides of the ball. You know, I keep thinking, just when I made the NCO comments, I keep thinking about my dad talking about the lieutenant's only as good as his platoon sergeant. And I feel like that's how you have to look at your captains and your leaders on the team. It's like, you can't do it without that. And I feel like we might have that presence, especially when you're talking about the vibes. I felt the same way in spring ball. You know, I felt the same way about how they're all talking, you know, and it feels like it's not a turd in the punch bowl. There's not enough of them to change a culture, like, the wrong way. You know, I feel like there's a lot more the other way with a really strong voice in the middle of it.
1: Yeah, it was the ends, except for Clev Lubin, all talked to today. Tyler Thompson, the first time I've really gotten to listen to him talk, but, like, there's just – the vibes on that side of the ball are very good. A lot of sounds like self-motivated guys, like, knowing I've got this to prove. I came here to want to do this. But guys who can play too. It's not, these aren't just like sort of underdog stories.
0: Sure.
1: Like, I think in terms of pass rush, I think we're going to like what you see.
0: Mm. Men's Warehouse.
1: It's a challenge. I mean, obviously.
0: You look, you're going to like the way you look.
1: Yeah, I think that's
0: love
1: true.
0: The way you look.
1: For sure. But they're very skilled. Very skilled defensively.
0: A lot of bend. A lot of bend on those ends.
1: I mean, a lot. You've got, I think you can go 4 or 5 deep with your ends without having a big drop off.
0: Yeah.
1: And that's, you know, I think your depth after, I mean, I think it's going to be Thompson and Lubin, and Clev does want to show that he can hold up against the run more. The best thing that could happen is for them to score a lot of points.
0: Yeah.
1: And those guys get to sort of just tee off.
0: Tee off. Like, for somebody that has to throw the ball. Yeah. Yeah. Like, that's, and the best.
1: That's complimentary football, man.
0: It is. And the best defensive ends we ever had, like the best pass rushers we have, is when you've got somebody that can turn it back the other way. Oh, you know what I mean? Like, it's not just coming from one elite defensive end. It's coming from both sides. That was Ashton's role for the first couple of years here. You know, he was turning them back into the, Yaya and Yasir on the other side, right? You know, like that's that. How many times did he get real close to a sack? But he turned the guy, he turned the quarterback into the strong side of the rush. And that's when you can really eat, when they have nowhere to go.
1: All right, let's go ahead and take a quick break. We mentioned Teddy Bridgewater. We'll talk about him on the other side here because it's official now.
0: He's retired again.
1: Yep, and we will talk about that and him in a manner befitting him on the other side here. On the drive on Thunderbolt.
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4: 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So first couple days.
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1: Biggest Biscuit, also known as Dave Skull.
2: Welcome back into The Drive here on 93.9 The Ville. Mark Ennis, Dave Skull here. I did mention it was reported over the weekend, Teddy Bridgewater stepping away from the Detroit Lions, where he was sort of getting back into football after the whole run-in with the FHSAA, who have always sucked.
3: And have now changed the rule, the Teddy Bridgewater rule.
2: Correct.

0: hang it up. It's finally run its course, and when the body speaks to me, I have to listen so that I can be in one piece and available for my children as they grow up. The game of football was beyond great to me. It owes me nothing at all. I really did things my way. LOL. Just like one part of my career was fueled by a series of events, this next chapter of my life will be fueled with an abundance of love of, by this sweet little angel of ours that's coming in a couple of weeks. I'll post some football picks one of these days. Corey, I'm finally giving you my helmet. I assume that that's some sort of inside joke there. And Teddy Bridgewater is going to have a child.
1: Yeah.
0: Who will be our collective grandchild in Louisville. Mm-hmm, yes.
1: That's right.
0: I think. Because I've always thought with Teddy, there was something about him that everyone took him on as a child. Like they're... It was
2: we defend him like
0: it was
2: ourselves.
0: Parental,
1: yeah.
0: on fans' part for him almost from the get go.
1: Mm-hmm. He was, I mean, it's sad that Teddy's not playing football anymore. But man, what a, I mean, even his statement's great. You know, like Teddy just does everything right, doesn't he? I mean, he just does, and he's always going to be. We talked about it a little bit earlier. Beloved because of how you made him, how he made you feel. Like obviously he was. And still is a class act and a great human being, which is part of it, a huge part of it. We got to know his mom, Mama Rose. You know, we got to understand his whole, like, we got a little insight into his life. And he just never, ever did anything wrong. And then he gets on the field, and he's a killer. He's an absolute killer. I mean, we listed all those memories. There's too many to count. Like, everybody's got their own favorite Teddy memory. You know, and I have a hard time choosing because the Sugar Bowl is my single favorite day of football I've ever been involved in. And he was a big part of that. I mean, I remember them trying to, Bostic, you know, just trying to knock him out of the game on that first series and just clearing him out with that personal foul. And Teddy popped right back up and completed the next pass and led a scoring drive. Like, it's just, that's what he does. Like, you can't kill him. Even when he almost died because of a leg injury. You can't kill him. Came back and played 10 years just to prove everybody wrong, you know. And he also mixed in being an incredibly successful high school football coach and a benevolent one at that while he was there in Miami, you know, to the point where they ran him out of town for something stupid, helping kids. And then they end up changing the rule.
0: The FHSAA has a long racist-ass history towards Miami
1: Northwest.
0: Yes. Yeah. I don't know how else to say it than that. But I just imagine being a miserable enough person to not like Teddy Bridgewater.
1: Yeah.
0: You are.
1: He's doing something wrong.
0: You're in the minority there on that. I'm sure of that. And I think that's probably my favorite thing about Teddy as a guy who's basically did a kind of a tour of all over the NFL. Everywhere he went, people were like, that was awesome.
1: Love that guy.
0: We loved having that guy
1: that's
0: here.
1: Added value, even if he's just here in camp.
0: Yeah.
1: Like, that guy's great.
0: Because the Jets, right?
1: The Jets brought him back in camp and then ended up trading him before the season. But, like, it's...
0: Even the Jets liked him.
3: That's the thing, especially because...
1: The best quarterback signing we did in the last 15 years. Teddy Bridgewater for camp.
3: Because, unfortunately for him, after the injury, he was a backup journeyman quarterback. But you don't want your backup quarterback to be controversial. Man. And Teddy's the least controversial unless you're the Florida High School Athletic Association.
1: He also had that magical run with the Saints.
0: When Drew Brees was hurt.
3: Yeah, Saints fans love him for that.
0: 5-1 when he was the starter.
1: Yeah, he also was throwing 300-400 yards a game. He had a really good stretch.
3: Yeah, got paid by Carolina after that.
1: Yeah. I mean, the guy, his resume at Louisville is unmatched. Like, the guy's unbelievable. You know, and there's a reason why he's so beloved. Like, we all love Lamar like he's our son, too.
0: But it's
1: Teddy
0: different.
1: Teddy was first. And Teddy has those incredible, like, Lamar won a Heisman, and he had some great moments, great games that we'll never forget. But Teddy had all these wins, these improbable wins that he pulled out of his ass, you know, and he did it. It was almost always because of him.
3: Yeah,
1: he at least did something that directly, you know, he led scoring drives. He did something spectacular in almost every one of those games where you're just like, if Teddy's your quarterback, you're never out of it.
0: Yeah.
3: Absolutely. Like, I heard Drew and Mark talking this morning about it, and they said that Lamar's the best player to ever play for Louisville. But Teddy's probably the most beloved player.
0: Oh, that's been my contention.
1: Yeah, that's how
0: from the get go.
1: We've always talked about it that way,
0: and that's true.
1: Yeah,
0: he modeled. There's probably.

0: only one place where he's definitively superior to Lamar, and that's being cool, like calm.
1: He also had an incredible touch on his ball, though.
0: But he's,
1: you know what I'm saying.
0: Lamar gets amped in the biggest of games. It helps make him what he is.
1: Yeah.
0: And Teddy, unfazed in a way that teammates could rally behind, could take confidence in.
1: Oh, he was cool as a cucumber.
0: Yes.
1: You know, it just didn't matter. I mean, when he was, God, the embrace in the tunnel with Sean Watson, like that's.
0: Sure, that's all time. Old,
1: that's
0: sure.
1: All time. You know, it's unbelievable.
0: Again, I mean, coming off the bench as a true freshman at Kentucky,
1: mm-hmm.
0: To help in
1: up there too.
0: Yeah, you know, to for me some low key, some really really. Like you had a lot of moments to choose from. Obviously, playing with one arm and one leg at Rutgers.
1: That entire Rutgers game, like the last couple of drives, right. When you know he converts the first down with his one leg. You know, throws that phenomenal pass over the middle to Eli Rogers. Like, I remember every beat of that game, you know, because it was just so impactful. Like, that was such an incredible performance. He comes in and just saves the day on two limbs, you know, and it was unbelievable. Like, one arm, one leg. And I just, both big Cincinnati wins, the one in Cincinnati with the ridiculous throw and the one here with Devontae Parker, et cetera. At the end of that game, obviously coming off the bench as a freshman in Kentucky, the Sugar Bowl. Like there are six or seven games you can list where Teddy Bridgewater was the driving force of a huge win, you know, and that's what he did. That's why he's so beloved. And he did it all while being a phenomenal young man. Just nothing controversial about that kid.
0: You've never once had to apologize for rooting for Teddy Bridgewater for anything.
1: Nope.
0: And you never will. You never will.
1: Yeah.
0: And I, you know, in your sports fandom, you get very few of those ever. No matter who, whatever the team that you're talking about is, but be it as a true freshman with the skinniest of arms and legs, winning at Kentucky, you know, low key the game at West Virginia that same year, he played out of this world good. You know, there were so many games
1: like
0: that.
1: The Andrew Johnson game?
0: Yeah.
1: Yeah.
0: Yeah. But he was outstanding in that game.
1: Blowing kisses to the cheerleaders.
0: You know, got killed in the game against NC State in the Belk Bowl. They lost.
1: Mm-hmm.
0: Got destroyed. But, you know, got up back in it. And, like, that's – Teddy is what all of you have in mind when Mykel Brown and Isaac Brown frustrate you. And – I wish there was a way to make them understand what life will be like down the road. Because, like, these are two divergent paths you can choose to take. And, like, if Teddy Bridgewater needed a kidney, he would get one
1: mm-hmm.
0: from one of us. Yeah? Like,
1: I'm not ready to put Isaac in the same category as Mykel. I'm not ready.
0: Just saying.
1: It's too early in camp, Mark.
0: Okay.
1: Give it a few weeks at least.
0: This is what people are thinking about.
1: I know, Mark. I know. I'm just telling you.
0: Darren, welcome to the Drive-By. What's up?
2: Hey, guys. It's been a while. Finally got a call during the day. But this two or three quick here. It just absolutely warmed my heart when I heard the news. Just a great ambassador, great addition to any program, but we just fortunate enough, we were lucky to have him. Three things real quick. One of the very first things I remember about Teddy with the long touchdown throw against UK about midfield right on the UK logo, and he just nailed the guy in the end zone.
0: Yep.
2: I forget the receiver's
0: right
2: name.
0: Before halftime.
2: Yes.
0: Yep.
2: Yes. Thank you, Mark. It was right before halftime. I couldn't remember right in the third quarter. It was halftime. You're right. So that was one of the most pretty throws I've ever saw at any level, NFL, college, whatever. It was just
0: here's, you know,
2: on.
0: What's great about that, Darren, and I'll let you finish, is Kentucky then drives and scores right before halftime.
1: Mm-hmm.
0: And
2: yes.
0: I was watching the game, and I had a Sharpie pen, a clickable Sharpie pen in my hand that I threw down on the ground that – hit directly on the clickable spring and sprung up and went right through the front of my TV. And Jen was very happy about that when that happened.

0: Anyway, go ahead.
1: Wow. Kind of funny to think you remember the right thing like that. That's hilarious.
0: Yep.
1: But the other
0: costly
1: two things,
0: mistake.
1: Yes. One's bitter. The other one was sweet. But when Nick Easley hit him that first hard lick, knocked his helmet off in the bowl game against Florida, Teddy just stood up and took it like a man. He's like, yep. All right, it's on now. Of course, the rest of the we know the rest is history. But the other, I absolutely hated for Teddy. I almost remember crying, and I'm not a Minnesota Viking fan, but inside 2 minutes, he drove me all the way down to field goal range, and the kicker missed the field goal in the playoff game.
0: Yeah.
1: That was bitter.
0: Yep. Derek, all right. Appreciate it, buddy. Good to hear from you, as always. Yeah, look, Teddy's NFL career is as star-crossed as his Louisville career was not.
2: Yeah.
0: You know, you make that kick. That may have been a Super Bowl team in the playoffs that year. And who's to say sort of the butterfly effect of what happens with him if that season goes differently.
2: And obviously, his, that camp injury was so horrific. Right. Yeah.
0: And like how – yeah. How that happened, and if it was that just going to happen no matter what?
2: They were talking about amputating, you know, I mean, his leg.
0: Yeah. All right. Let's go ahead and take a quick break here. We'll come back. If you just got like a thought about Teddy, it can just be open today, right?
2: Yeah.
0: As he officially announces his
2: I will retirement. Never get tired of talking about Teddy Bridgewater.
0: I don't think anybody will. All right. Be right back here on The Drive on 9th and the Ville.

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1: We're really excited about Lincoln. I think when you look for quarterback play, you look for guys, in my opinion, that are hungry first, that are willing to put in the work. I think he knows it's his time now to step up and show what he can do. He's got all the skills, all the traits you're looking for. He's a great teammate, and I think he's ready for this challenge.
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16: I'm Nick DeLuca. Camps rolling on in the NFL. Chiefs offensive coordinator Eric Bieniemy back with the team today following a two-week absence. Bieniemy returned home to be with his wife in Virginia after she was allegedly shot by the couple's son. Mia Bieniemy was hospitalized July 26th, has remained in stable condition. Chiefs head coach Andy Reid said it was good to have Bieniemy back.
17: Listen, I've talked to him several times a day, so I knew he was coming back. Everything worked out the way it had been. So, you know, the primary thing is that Mia's stable and in good hands and that she's doing well. So that was the primary thing with it.
16: Elijah Zion Bieniemy arrested and charged July 27th. Few key injuries. Lions center Caden Mays suffered a wrist fracture during practice, will be sidelined 8 to 10 weeks. Running back Isaiah Pacheco dealing with an MCL sprain will miss some time, expected to be ready for the week one opener. In baseball, two-time All-Star and former batting champion Tim Anderson announcing his retirement after 10 seasons.
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2: 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If he was not so intimately and emotionally connected to Miami, and I think we all know he's going back there.
3: Yeah.
2: There's no one I would want more to be around here in some capacity than Teddy Bridgewater, but I think it's fruitless.
3: He's connected.
2: There's
3: he's
2: no deep, chance you're going to get
3: yeah. into Miami. Yeah, for sure.
2: And maybe he serves Louisville better down there. I think he certainly obviously thinks he serves himself better down there. But, man, if there was ever somebody, like everybody likes Teddy Bridgewater.
4: Yeah. Just make a no-show job for him. Just have him on payroll and have him be stationed in Miami.
2: And then Mitch Barnhart job.
4: He can work from home.
5: Especially over here, like, in a time of tightening the belt. And like every, he's just like, just make a no-show
2: Give
5: job.
2: Give him a no-show job.
5: Go ahead. It's like the mafia. Give him a no-show job on the construction site. You know, whatever.
2: But that would entirely defeat the purpose of Teddy Bridgewater.
5: Yeah.
2: Like, you want him very much showing for the job.
5: No, he does really well in jobs you put him in.
2: Significant benefit from the
5: worker.
2: Showing of Teddy Bridgewater
5: right.
2: being there.
5: And being there is the whole point, really, Spencer. He's like, man, just pay him. You know, that's enough, right?
4: He can recruit for us down in Miami. That's all we need is give us all those Miami.
5: Back in the high
2: school coaching. I think Mark Blankenbaker said this once, that Louisville should just have like a standing offer to whoever the quarterback is at Miami Northwestern.
5: Yeah.
2: You should just, if you want to come here, that's a legacy. And you could probably do worse.
5: Like having the spot for Mr. Kentucky basketball on Kentucky's bench that they got rid of eventually. Like Calipari came around.
2: Yeah, I'm sure that. I got time for that.
5: It's like, I don't, that guy doesn't look like a Calipari player.
2: You could say that.
5: 5'10 guy from Russell County. Just
2: yeah,
5: scoring 40 a game against the, you know, it's like, I don't know, man.

0: no Brandon Stockton's on this team, you know?
1: No. No. He's not recruiting none of those guys from out in the Ozarks at Arkansas either. He's not doing that. No.
0: Ozarks in Arkansas. Nice.
1: All right. Let's get Kathy in here. Kathy, welcome into the Drive Fund. What's up?
2: Is Cleb Lubin going to have to sit out the first half of the Mississippi game because of that targeting penalty in the bowl game last year? I hope he doesn't have to.
1: He is not.
2: He is not.
1: Nope.
2: But I have some Teddy Bridgewater stories I remember.
1: Let's go.
2: There was a young kid in Minnesota that wanted an Xbox, and he went out and bought them an Xbox. And then his mother, he bought her a pink Cadillac when he found out she had breast cancer, and then he bought her a house. And I just thought that was so wonderful. What a human being he was. And I'll lay you odds that he put some money in Louisville Athletics in the new collective that they have for the NIL. And I bet you that he'll recruit players here that he thinks would help our program. And please do not put Isaac Brown in the same category as Michael Brown, Mikhail Brown. That is an insult to Isaac. And I was wondering, do we know anything more about who's going to replace Peyton Siva? And that was a surprise to me, but I'm not really shocked. And I'll listen to your answers off the air. Thank you.
1: I appreciate that. Look, I would love to put them in the same category.
0: Tell him, Kathy.
1: We'll see.
0: Tell him, Kathy.
1: If the way Jeff sounded after day one.
0: That's a charged thing to say to me, though. Like, that's brings up specific emotions. It's raw. You better be damn sure is what I'm trying to say.
3: And Jeff's a tough love kind of guy. He knows he can do this in the public and get us on his side. And hopefully Isaac listens. But they're two vastly different people.
0: But yeah, he bought his mom a pink Cadillac and a house after he got his NFL contract.
1: Teddy is the model son.
0: Do you remember, and it might have been the same Xbox thing. No, there was a kid who invited him to his birthday party. Do you remember that?
1: I do.
0: There's that young kid who made the song.
1: Yeah.
0: Put it on the internet, inviting Teddy to his birthday party when he's playing in Minnesota, and he showed up. I mean, come on, man. Like, you don't love that guy. It's amazing.
1: No one ever really saw Teddy anywhere when he was here.
0: Yeah.
1: Because he just was fine being home.
0: I think he had, like, a steady girlfriend the whole time and just was.
1: I think somebody said they ran into him one time at. Had Red Lobster.
0: My man wanted to play Madden.
1: All I wanted to do was play Madden.
0: I just want to play football.
1: Cheese biscuits.
0: Yeah, that's right. Cheddar Bay biscuits.
1: Yeah.
0: Yeah, man. The man just wanted to play football, hang out with his teammates, go back to his dorm room, do his work, you know, play some Xbox, go back to work.
1: Make ridiculous throws to Damian Copeland and go home with his day.
0: Yeah. And Devontae Parker.
1: Everyone remembers the 2013 throw, kind of off one leg, came on the heels of an absurd run on fourth down.
0: Yep.
1: In which he backwards. He pulled a guy backwards, dragged him across the first down line. But in 2012, eluded rushers and makes about a flat-footed, about a 50-yard throw
0: across the field
1: to Damian Copeland in the game that was here that was every bit as good.
0: Also, a couple to Devontae Parker, they had the winning touchdown, if I remember that correctly.
1: Yeah, that was catch and run.
0: Yeah. It was not as long of a throw, but just multiple bangers in that game.
1: Darren mentioned, the getting hit the way that he did against Florida. It's hard, I think, to overstate how meaningful that play was, because it was clear that I think Florida thought we can make quick work of this team.
0: They were trying to punk us.
1: Yes. Yeah. And it was like, we'll physically intimidate them, and then they'll quit. And instead, I think Teddy popping right back up and making the throw. There's a third down conversion throw to Eli Rogers on that drive right after that hit. That it was like, oh no, we're in for it here. This guy's not getting rattled at all. And then it was on after that.
0: Mm-hmm.
1: It turns out actually it was Jeff Driscoll that got very rattled.
0: Very, very rattled.
1: Which led to one of the best moments in the history of this show when we had Preston Brown on. We asked him, when did you know you were going to win the Sugar Bowl? And he said, the first time we watched Jeff Driscoll on film.
0: I remember after that game, we were in a suite at the hotel with like some of the coaches were there talking. And like they were talking about their film sessions leading up to the game. We're like, we were really confident, especially with our offense against their defense. There were holes everywhere, you know. But obviously, on the flip side, Driscoll,
1: right?
0: That's like we've got
1: that was more of a mismatch than we knew.
0: We've got you beat on several levels here, and you better bring your A game. And they didn't. Maybe they did. They got beat.
1: There has not been a lot of chatter about what will be done with the spot left vacated by Peyton Siva going to St. John's.
0: Can I just say that I'm impressed that you remembered all the questions? That sometimes for me, it's like I got to, like, you know, Kathy, she's ready.
1: Yep.
0: Always when she calls and she's got four or five things she wants to talk about. And I'm like, all right, I'm trying to write them down. And I never get them all. So I appreciate you bringing back the Peyton point.
1: You want to know fandom right here? I'll give you fandom right here, Dave. Text into the UPS Jobs text line, 38-31-93-9. I saw Teddy at the Qdoba in Cardinaltown. I was behind him when he ordered the most odd bowl ever. I'll never forget it. No rice, pinto beans, extra queso fajita veggies, and extra sour cream. This guy remembers Teddy's order.
0: No protein?
1: We found something that made Dave think less of Teddy.
3: Potentially.
0: A man didn't get any steak or chicken or something. It is an odd order. I'll give him that. No rice. No rice in his bowl. Nope. Man. I live for rice in the Qdoba bowl.
1: Same.
0: I love rice.
1: They probably live for you to get the rice. It's
0: yeah,
1: the filler.
0: It's the filler. Like, give me another scoop Proper of that rice.
1: They're pretty solid on rice at Qdoba, I'm sure.
0: get a little scoop of rice there. Oh, yeah. You got to order double meat, but you don't order the double meat until they give you the first scoop. That's the secret.
1: Oh, you're right. That way they don't skimp you on two.
0: They don't skimp you on two. Yep. You're like, oh, I want extra meat.
1: An experienced, expert level ordering insight.
0: Yeah. Like everybody at home.
1: No protein, Texas said,
0: Do not come out of the gate with extra meat. All right.
1: This is why Teddy ended up with such skinny knees.
0: Yeah, because he didn't need enough protein. He didn't need protein at
1: Qdoba, we figured it out.
0: You always order, like, I'll get steak. Then you let them pile on the steak, and then you say, let me get extra meat. And then they gotta go back to the well and pile it up. You don't give them those expectations, man. You, too, can be as fat as I am if you just listen to all my pointers on how to order at fast casual joints.
1: If it's at all meat-related, Dave has
0: I have
1: thoughts and opinions, yes.
0: And pointers.
1: Texture says the beans are the protein. Dave does not consider beans the protein.
0: I know beans are protein. I get it.
1: But they're not.
3: When you go to Qdoba, that's not what you're...
1: There's protein in beans, but yes, beans but are not a protein. Yeah.
0: That's exactly right. There is protein in beans, but beans in and of themselves are not a protein when you're ordering. Sorry. I will. I have to stand pat on that. You want a strong take from me today? Strong take.
1: I know you would have firm thoughts on that. That's for sure.
0: The firmest thoughts.
1: Was that all? I think that was everything, right? And Kathy?
3: I can't think of anything. If you forgot, we'll fill her out tomorrow then.
0: I think that touches everything.
1: Yes, Teddy took good care of his mom. I think that was a part of his appeal to everybody.
0: It was a golden age of, like, Louisville sports parents with Mama Rose and, like, Peyton Siva's dad. Everybody takes a picture with him. You know?
1: Yeah, right. Just Teddy Bridge. I mean, maybe more than anyone else, maybe Luke, never, ever, ever asked you to overlook or excuse anything like they ever did ever in their lives. Like, not once. Ever.
0: Yeah.
1: Just, like you said, handled every situation exactly right.
0: Yeah.
1: All the time.
0: With grace
1: and intelligence. Everyone loved him being there. Yeah. And no one was ever like, oh, God, this guy.
0: No.
1: Ever. And that's pretty hard to do. And he didn't, and I guess sort of to add to the legend of it, like, made it look very easy.
0: Effortless. Yeah. That's what I was
1: just
0: saying. Like,
1: I'm just Teddy Bridgewater, and it's working out great for me.
0: Isn't that nice to just be you? And that's just who you are, and you're great. What's that like?
1: And he'll continue to do good for the world.
0: Yeah.
1: I'm sure he'll go back to coaching.
0: Whether it's micro or macro, if I had to bet, he's probably back in high school coaching now that they've changed the rules. So if he pays for a kid's ride home, he doesn't get kicked out of coaching.
1: Let's get Kenny in here next. Kenny, welcome in to Drive Bud. What's up?
4: Hey guys. I'm back calling about that Bostic hit at the Sugar Bowl. That's a classic. The Referee Association, or I don't know what they call themselves, when they line up new referees and they want to show them film of a classic targeting hit. That was it, man. It was targeting, you know, to nth degree, whatever. But boy, Teddy was a piece of work. And back in the day, I can remember I used to go out on signing night and watch films of all the guys they signed. And I remember Lamar watching film of him running through high school defenses. And Teddy, my God, I kept thinking, wow, we got something here. And I wish they'd put that back in effect. Of course, they don't, you know, now they're getting players that are already in the college program. So it's all changed. But anyway, that was classic targeting. If you want to see a targeting hit, look it up. Okay?
1: Appreciate it, Ken. It was, and it was targeting, but also like, like they were targeting him. You know what I mean? Like, it was the definition of that, but also in very much intended to send a message and try to behead Louisville like, in that game. And it, you know, given the way the end of the, like, you could understand why Florida thought they could do that or would at least try that. Teddy got SEC beat up juice. Teddy got beat up at the end of the year. And they didn't do anything to him.
0: No, they clearly didn't think that we belonged on the field with them. You know, their fan base took that tone. You know, Kirk Herbstreit took that tone. Everybody had that tone going into that game. Down to, like, Louisville fans went down to the game a couple days later, and we took over Bourbon Street on New Year's Eve. You know, the Florida fans drove up the day of. I realized they were a little closer, but it was a day trip for them. You know what I mean? We've been here before, not a big deal. We'll take care of the light work. And they got punked. They thought they were going to punk us by, you know, illegal hits on our quarterback. And like, we hit them in the mouth a few times and they'll fold. That ain't the case. They should have figured that out in the first snap from the line of scrimmage. You would think, right?
1: And Teddy was his vintage self. You know, in terms of not letting any of that bother him, and that spreading to the rest of the team, his unflappability was contagious.
0: It's like he's playing like a casual nine holes, or bowling on a Saturday afternoon. Like that's what it looked like to him. Not nonchalant, but just unbothered.
1: In the way that you would, you really want your quarterback to be.
0: Yeah.
1: And it's the one place where he's superior to Lamar in that way. And not every quarterback plays that way. So.
0: And Lamar had his moments too.
1: It's not a criticism, but that thing, that Joe Montana kind of nothing shakes me off of what I'm doing here. Yeah. And look, they didn't win every game. But every single time it came down to something, if you needed Teddy to do it, they did their part.
0: Mm-hmm.
1: Every single time.
0: That's right.
1: Damn Call of Duty.
0: Call to Duty.
1: That's what I said. Call to Duty.
0: Call to Duty.
1: Alzheimer.
0: You also got to pack your Roy Filons.
1: We packed a lot of Roy Filon in Teddy.
0: We did. Yeah, we did.
1: And thank God for that.
0: I do miss the Charlie Strong answers to every press conference question, just to list the roster, pretty much.
1: Sure, I can name all the guys at that position.
0: Like, well, hey, how do you feel about your defensive line right now? Well, we got Roy Filon.
1: Speaking of, here they are.
0: That's right.
1: What's Roy Filon doing these days?
0: That's a great question.
1: Eric, welcome into the drive, buddy. What's up?
5: What is up going on, guys?
1: Hey, man.
5: It's good to talk to Mark. Good to talk to you, Dave. You getting ready, man?
0: Oh, I've been ready, man. I'm busting out of my skin here.
5: I was telling Spencer, 2 weeks, it starts. And that's going to be a day of a lot of scouting. I mean, you got North Carolina playing. You've got, Virginia, NC State playing. I mean, it's going to be interesting to watch a lot of those games on that Saturday. So I cannot wait. Y'all know Teddy Bridgewater, man. He, everything that everyone has said, I definitely second. Charlie Strong brought him in, highly recruited out of Miami. Of course, everybody knows that. But you look at, you know, when Charlie Strong came in, where we were, you know, when Crackthorpe had left, and I think that Teddy Bridgewater was instrumental in bringing us back along with Coach Strong. But of course, you know, your quarterback, man, the team feeds off that. In the Sugar Bowl performance, I mean, no one gave Louisville football a chance against Florida. I mean, it was laughable. It was like, oh, you're going to beat, 50-10 or something? Well, we saw what happened. And that's an example where the score did not dictate the butt-whipping that occurred that day. And Bridgewater, man, that hit, oh, my gosh. What was it, Bostic that did the hit and then got ejected for that? So, and just the giving, his giving nature. And, you know, he was someone for the players of today to look up to and to try to model after, because he was all about football. I mean, he was all about studying the game. I remember that interview he did on ESPN College Game Day with Kirk Herbstreit. You know, he was going into the different types of strategies and things that he was, you know, seeing. I think he was playing the college football game. But, golly, just – and that Darren mentioned the Minnesota game. They were playing really well, drove him downfield, got him in really good position. That's before they moved into the indoor stadium. It was outdoor stadium. That kicker missed a field goal.
1: Yep.
5: But, Mark, you were talking about today, Clev Lubin, how Clev Lubin is just emerging as the vocal leader on defense. So have you seen, or have y'all heard of any, is Keenholz taking that position off on offense? I mean, is there anyone specific on offense that's maybe bringing, you know, becoming that vocal leader? And I'm looking forward to seeing the effects of Paul Petrino. I cannot wait. I mean, of course, we're talking about the tight ends. You just wonder how many other things he might have his hands in, you know, whispering into the ear of the coaches. So, but can't wait, y'all. Good talking to y'all.
1: Appreciate it, as always. By the way, Bostic did not get ejected for that.
0: No, he didn't.
1: Yeah.
0: It was a personal foul, but it wasn't.
1: Right.
0: So the last I can see, you asked where Roy Filon is right now. He was on the staff at Wofford.
1: Wofford, yes.
0: But you know who that coach is there now? We've already mentioned his name today.
1: We have?
0: Mm-hmm.
1: Is it your Army guy?
0: Mm-mm.
1: Oh, I don't know then.
0: Sean Watson.
1: What?
0: Yeah. You might recognize his wide receivers coach, Michael Lee Harris.
1: What?
3: Wasn't Michael Lee Harris coaching Miami Northwestern at one point?
0: And his running backs coach, Cinerese Perry.
1: Cinerese Perry, Michael Lee Harris, and Roy Filon?
0: Yeah. Well, wow. Roy Filon isn't there anymore, I don't think.
1: Oh, okay.
0: But a lot of guys that we know.
1: Sean Watson was the head coach there.
0: Cinerese Perry, Michael Lee Harris. Caleb Fuller was an assistant here for a while.
1: I recognize that name.
0: Yeah. I mean, there's a lot of guys that I recognize on this staff. I don't know where Roy Filon is now, but he was on that staff, I think, up until this past offseason.
1: Okay.
0: Before that, he was at UMass.
3: Which is more shocking to you, Mark, that Sean Watson's a head coach or that Ron Cooper's a head coach?
1: Mm. That's tough. Hard to think about that. Probably Sean Watson. Probably,
0: like, you just, think?
1: Yeah, because he's...
0: He felt like a coordinator.
1: Yeah, that's really what it comes down to.
0: I don't like, it's not necessarily an insult. He just felt like a coordinator.
1: Like a guy that was good at being that.
0: Yeah.
1: There, those guys exist.
0: And he was very good at it. You know, sometimes people should just be coordinated. But Wofford, do you know where Wofford is?
3: It's in South Carolina.
0: You got it. Yeah, that was one of the schools that I sent my tape to in high school.
3: Did you hear back?
0: No. I didn't hear back from all of them, you know. I was going for those SoCon schools. I think that's what they're in. Or the Colonial.
3: I mean, whatever. They were SoCon. I don't know if they still are.
0: Colonial, SoCon, one of those.
3: Yeah.
1: All right, let's take a break. Eric asked a question about the quarterbacks and Lincoln Kingles and all that sort of thing. I'll tell you a little bit of what I saw and what I think out there on the other side today on their first day in pads here on the drive on a Thunderbolt. Be right back.
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1: 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Phone lines are open, 8150-939-3831-939 for the UPS jobs text line. Texas says Teddy was the master of the look-off. Teddy, it's funny, it played very much... an underdog style, like he was not physically imposing. You know, he was not physically gifted. He was very much a Harris from Major League kind of had to do everything technically right. He had to use every advantage he possibly could, but he did.
2: Vaseline, snot, and Vagisil, is that what you're trying to tell me?
1: Yes. All right. Yeah, all that. He had to do every bit of that, but he did it. Reliably.
2: But he also, he was a hard worker. Like, he worked on his craft.
1: Yep.
2: And was, like...
1: prepared.
2: We say he's not physically gifted. We don't mean that he's not a very good quarterback, like, compared to an average... he's very physically gifted, but compared to quarterbacks that were as good as
1: him... He couldn't rely on that to overcome...
2: You're right. In college and pros, like, that's... he didn't rely on athleticism. He didn't rely on a cannon arm. You know, he perfected his craft as it was. And... was phenomenal at the things like the texture pointed out, like reading defenses, looking off defenses, all those things. Like he rarely threw interceptable balls, but somehow had touch on everything. Like every ball, whether it was a rocket over the middle or a 50-yard bomb, was eminently catchable. Like receivers love playing with Teddy Bridgewater because he throws a catchable ball. You know, there was no yips on the short throws. You know what I mean? He wasn't rocketing at your legs. Like Lamar had to work on that a little bit, you know, with his touch on the shorter passes. And then when he got it, you know. And it's just to have touch on a you know 15 to 20 yard crossing pattern without floating it is not an easy skill to master. Because you know, a lot of times when they try to throw those 15 to 20 yard routes, and they're like, "I got to put touch on it," they float it.
1: Yeah. Aim it. My dad would say, don't aim it.
2: Right. Yeah. Instead of just having a naturally catchable ball, which is not something everybody's got. He was just so much fun to watch.
1: I will say today, again, it's the first time in full pads for everybody. So there was a lot more of that stuff, a lot more contact. And I think a lot of what you get to see in full pads, like it's, you can... practices in shorts and in shells, that's for 7-on-7.
2: Yeah.
1: You know, you can see who can run routes, who can cover, who can throw, who can't, all that sort of thing. This was much more of a look at what I think they're going to look like. And I'm not surprised to say that, like, full pads, like, you know, is the best quarterback.
2: Yeah.
1: Like, he's going to be the starter and looks very comfortable in what they're doing. Made the kinds of throws that I think Jeff's hinted at that they're going to need him to make. Second, third look, you know, standing in the pocket. You know, it's a constant tension for a guy that's athletic and mobile to sort of fight the urge, I think, to run. Under certain situations, but I thought that today stood in there several times and made one in particular. I mean, a guy barreling right down on him stood in there flat-footed, hit Jill Skinner like right in stride. He dropped it, which is annoying. But it was the kind of throw that you're like, oh, that's it. It was,
2: yeah.
1: You know, they'll need him to make in the games. He's a really good quarterback.
2: The practice notes that Matt had the other day, if I recall correctly, he mentioned like the struggle with the one thing with Lincoln is making like stop making off platform throws, right? Like that, like the urge is to move around in the pocket, outside the pocket, and that can lead oftentimes to your feet not being set, you know, and that's maybe the one thing they're working on there. I love his skill set, and I thought in the spring when I saw him, like when you're looking at all the quarterbacks back there, he was the one that looked the most mature for obvious reasons, but his footwork looked right. You know what I mean? Like he looked confident and intentional with his movements, which I couldn't say the same. Like there was obviously Briggs is very talented, but you know, freshman getting acclimated to the

0: college game and didn't look quite as polished, and Widener didn't either in the practices. Obviously, he looked great in the spring game. What did you get any read on Briggs today?
1: Look, he's the most physically gifted of all the quarterbacks.
0: Seems to be the most physically gifted he's recruited to this point.
1: Yeah. It can effortlessly really
0: ton of potential
1: rip it. Yeah. All three guys pretty mobile. And what I like about Jeff is I have no concerns about the offense making sense.
0: Yeah.
1: Because it was a criticism, for as good as the Louisville offense was when Bobby was here with Lamar and those guys, that they were really good, but like some stuff didn't totally make sense. Like it wasn't really well rounded.
0: No.
1: Lamar was just obscene.
0: And I think Bobby got lazy with Lamar.
1: And I agree with that. I don't think we're going to have any of that.
0: Yeah.
1: With this group, RPOs, I think you're going to be a bigger part of what they do because you
0: have a threat.
1: Yeah. But also he's good at them. But play action stuff, a lot of stuff that I think if you look at Jeff's career, like they do a really, really good job. Every play is like a little bit of everything and trusting guys to sort of make decisions, but like getting teams to have to go sideline to sideline, sideline to sideline, sideline for everything, and then getting over the top of them on it. Like, there'll be more of that, I think, this year than any of the years he's
0: been. The offense clearly telling a story.
1: Yeah.
0: You know what I mean? That's I know it's a cheesy way of saying it, but that's always how I put it, is that, you know, you're crafting a narrative down the field, you know, where I'm doing this to set up this. I'm doing this to set up this, and I've done the last five plays to set up the bomb over the top. You know what I mean? Like, that's – it all has to make sense to me, you know, and oftentimes last year it was a little disjointed because we weren't getting what we needed to get out of the quarterback position, amongst other reasons, but that was the main one. I mean, and that's, I hate to keep hammering the kid, but that's the obvious biggest weak point we had last year on offense. Early in the season, I thought it was offensive line and Miller. And then by midseason, I was like, all right, the offensive line's doing better in some ways. Better run blocking, but so Miller, you know, and he doesn't operate well under pressure at all, you know, so any weakness from the offensive line is going to be devastating. I think that the combination of Lincoln's athleticism, what I think is an improved offensive line, especially if we can get Anwar back in the first half of the season, his mobility, the ability to scheme off that mobility, I think is going to keep the defense on their heels. And not able to pin their ears back, you know, and really have to be aware of everything going on. There's not a black hole at quarterback as far as running the ball or passing the ball, you know, and you've got to respect Isaac. You've got to respect Trey Richardson. You've got a lot of people that can kill you.
1: It's actually pretty funny. If you watch the quarterbacks right now, like the fifth quarterback is a walk-on, and he would have the strongest arm on last year's team. Like, I'm positive that that's true. Like, they clearly flushed the quarterback room entirely and brought in – there's at least five guys that are, like, 6'3 or more, and all of them can rip it. Like, what we're not doing is being limited by what you can throw.
0: Yeah, which I know that drove
1: right.
0: Jeff crazy last year. We could see it.
1: Well, if nothing else, like, with this group, being able – like, having a strong arm, you know, there are wide throws you just have to be able to make to keep somebody honest.
0: Mm-hmm.
1: And you see it in practice, kind of boot actions and things like that, throwing from one hash all the way to the other sideline. Not necessarily, you know, 40 yards downfield, but 15 yards downfield. Like, you got to be able to make that throw and it not be intercepted. And all of them can. But Lincoln he's the best of them.
0: Yeah.
1: And so anybody, I think, who's – we've all been impressed with Widener and his stature and that sort of thing. And Briggs Terry, I think, is the same way. But it's almost corny, but like there's a moxie to it that quarterbacks just have to have. And I think Lucchino's has that. Like, the players rally to him. It shows. And I'm not worried about that division.
0: And when you got a quarterback that will barrel over a dude on third and one.
1: And they're not even showing us that.
0: Inspire that, though. You know what I mean?
1: Like, the designed runs for him, mm-hmm. I'm positive those get installed when the practice is closed.
0: Yeah.
1: But you can see, like, there's nothing that he's limited from doing. And even if Isaac Brown is very, very limited, their running back is ridiculous.
0: Yeah. We're very deep there.
1: All right, let's take a quick break here. If you got more, if you got questions, I guess a couple other things that I wanted to mention here, including Mark Ivey talking after practice, and seemingly very much like a defensive coordinator. We'll talk about that and more here on The Drive on a Thunderbolt. Right back.
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1: Biggest Biscuit, also known as Dave Skull.
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3: Can I hit you with a small redirect here?
2: Yes.
3: So according to a football

0: Yeah, you guys traded Darnold after 3 years?
1: Yeah.
0: Because of Zach Wilson.
1: Yeah. Yeah, because of Zach Wilson. Yeah.
2: Mumps for the measles there.
1: It's more like months for the plague. Sam Darnold, even in his time in New York, was infinitely better than Zach Wilson.
0: He was seeing ghosts there.
1: He was seeing ghosts, but he was out for mono. You know, that my favorite graphic of all time is him, the NFL graphic of him pointing at the screen and says,
2: ghost.
1: Or Sam Darnold out.
2: Mononucleosis and seeing ghosts out
1: but
2: there.
1: But yeah, no, that became
0: both
1: an edited meme.
0: Both on separate Monday Night Football games.
2: Yeah. A lot going on in Sam Darnold's head.
1: We got a lot going on in the New York Jets quarterback room at all times. And simultaneously, nothing going on.
0: I know seeing ghosts was against the Patriots. Do you remember who the mononucleosis game was?
1: I don't. Oh. It all runs together. I wish I had a photographic memory on that. I do remember Sanchez eating a hot dog against the Raiders. A hot dog on the sideline. Crushing it. Trying to like hide it.
2: That's usually for the red shirts or whatever, right?
1: Right. That's for the guys that are out. Injury.
2: By the way, earlier today, Kurt Cignetti was asked if he had any comment on Tommy McClellan, the athletic director at Purdue's comments from last
1: legendary season. Tommy McClellan.
2: Right. Kurt Cignetti said, not really.
1: I was about to say, did you just say, no.
0: I thought it was going to be like, who's that?
1: The dude, like...
0: I don't concern myself with West Lafayette.
1: Right, but it's such a cell phone.
2: Who's Tommy McClellan?
1: It's such a cell phone that you don't have to do anything.
2: Right.
1: You don't have to say anything. You just let it marinate because the guy got clowned from coast to coast for one of the most just...
2: Everyone roasted him for it.
1: Ill-advised...
2: Everyone.
1: ...shots that he tried to take. Like, you are...
2: It was every bit as bad as Satterfield griping about Ellsdown.
1: Oh, it was worse because it was more high profile, I think, with IU just winning a title 6 months ago.
2: And his introductory press conference.
1: Introductory. That's the only time you have, the only chance you get at a first impression. And your first impression was abysmal unless you come out and win titles next year. IU will probably win another one.
2: I think they're going to be good.
1: They're going to be really good again.
2: I've heard from some folks kind of getting around in different camps and that sort of thing that he gives people Saban kinds of vibes.
1: Yeah.
2: Just in terms of like being able to get every team every year to play it a certain way.
1: How did it take till he was like 60 before they pulled him out of James Madison? Like,
2: no, it's a great question.
1: I don't... That always throws me. When like you see so many young coaches that get these opportunities and Kurt Cignetti... had to wait forever to get a Power 4 job.
0: Well, yeah, it was on Saban's staff, and he decided to take a chance at IUP, Indiana University of Pennsylvania. And he's like, I'll take my chance there and work my way up that way. I mean, same with Chesney over at UCLA. He was a D2 coach a few years ago. Slowly kept working his way up the ranks. Also, funny enough, going to James Madison at one point and to stop. So everyone's journey is different to become a head coach. It's just really unique that the best coach in college football right now is Cignetti, and it's only been like 4 or 5 years at the highest level.
1: I realize, like, you look at his coaching record at IUP, and he won 9 games at least 4 out of his 6 seasons there. And his last year there, he was 10-2 and finally got the job. He gets a job at Elon Phoenix. Goes 8-4,
2: no one in the history of Earth has ever said, and then he finally gets the job at Elon.
1: Right.
2: His big break.
1: Elon. The Elon Phoenix.
0: Are they also SoCon or are they CAA?
1: Colonial. Yeah, Elon is the Colonial. Yeah, I know that. And then moves
2: That's
1: on to James
2: than
1: Madison.
2: You intended it to be, but.
1: Moves on to James Madison and.
2: Elon is also Colonial.
1: But like He goes 14-2, 7-1, 12-2 when they're in FCS.
2: Yeah.
1: And then moves up and obviously keeps it going, 8-3, 11-1. Like, I don't know. It's wild to me that a guy that was this good. I realize it's not eye-popping for the first several years of his career, but he still had like enough. He had a couple of double-digit win seasons when he was at IUP. Gets the call for Elon. Then moves on to James Madison. James Madison makes the transition to FBS. And he finally gets

0: It's a look at a power forward school, and he doesn't blink. He tells you what he's going to do, and he comes up and he does it. Like, I don't know, man. And that's the thing. Like, a guy like that who takes his chances and goes and coaches at an IUP, like, you know, I can do this. I'd rather take a head coaching job now and prove myself. It's like the complete opposite of KP. Like, you know, like just pass up jobs where you can prove yourself and get a job organically, you know, the way to earn it, show it on the field, move your way up. And he didn't get a head coaching job until he was in power four, until he's, what, 63?
1: Especially at, like, the D2 level, like, their resources sometimes is worse than some elite high school facilities. Yeah. Like, it's not a glamorous lifestyle to have. And he's like, I don't care. I'll take my – like, he gave up the SEC and coach under Saban to do this, and that's noble.
0: Doing the math, I mean, he was 49 when he got his head coaching job at IUP. He was already – and maybe that was part of it. He was always already a little older getting his first head coaching gig. But, man, IU really – they rolled the dice and they killed it.
2: And we're all paying the price for it.
0: We really are. We really are. I just – I know it's all like it's all red. Hindsight's 20/20 or 50/50 if you're parent.
2: God, we're like, never going to let that go.
0: I love it. It's one of my favorite
2: quotes. There's no need to, right?
0: But, man, how does the guy hide that long? You know, just working his way up the ranks. You had a future national championship coach at Indiana who was coaching at IUP for 6 years before he finally got the call to go to Elon.
2: And when Louisville played them when he was at James Madison, I wasn't like, you know.
0: Blown away. Yeah.
2: I didn't feel like this, you know.
1: That's back when Sat was working, fools.
0: Just give him a little bit of resources. And he said, Google me, you know.
2: Well, the thing for me is when I watch them, like, it's not – there's nothing gimmicky or especially quirky about what they do. They do the same stuff everybody else does. He just gets through on consistency at a level that I think we're around here absolutely dying for.
0: Mm-hmm.
2: And it does feel like that messaging here is coming down from the top, and players multiple today mentioned that very thing, knowing that the season really rides on being consistent at a way that obviously Indiana kind of nailed that away at an unheard of level last year over a longer season than anyone's ever played.
0: Yeah. I mean, the dude, he was the recruiting coordinator for Saban.
2: Yeah.
0: During his first stretch of success at Alabama.
2: Yeah.
0: And I realized that was before it became a coaching factory, you know, and everybody was getting head coaching jobs from his staff. But, man, I feel like that would be enough to get a better opportunity than IUP, being the wide receivers coach and the recruiting coordinator. Like, maybe he didn't want to take a coordinator job, you know, somewhere and, like, take that route. He just wanted his own program at that point because he had been an assistant for a long time before that at a bunch of different schools, like NC State. Under Chuck Amato, you know, Temple. He was at a lot of different places. He coached Phillip Rivers. He recruited Russell Wilson at NC State. I mean, this is a guy who's been around for a long time, and he finally got a shot. You just don't see that very often, a guy getting his first, like, big job. If at the time you would even consider Indiana a big job, but it's a Power 4 job, at 63. And immediately taking them to their first 11-win season. First 10-win season, first 11-win season, and then winning a national championship, going 16-0, and curb-stomping Alabama on the way there. Like, just, it really is
2: I love him as long as he doesn't make problems for Louisville.
0: Well, I think that we should invite those problems, because if we got IU problems, it's in the playoff.
2: That's true.
0: You know, true. I mean, obviously there's recruiting and everything like that, but on the field, if we have IU problems, because they're not going to schedule us.
1: Yeah, they're, you know,
0: they're not going to schedule any more Power 4 schools. So we're going to, like, if we have IU problems, we got Cignetti problems, it's because we're playing them in December and January, and I'm okay with that.
2: He is a unique problem for the powers that be in college football, which I think we love for right now.
0: Yeah.
2: And there's certainly, I think, no feeling that they are succeeding at Louisville's expense.
0: No.
2: And so I'm here for it.
0: The disturbing part about it for me is he has shown an ability to maximize and identify talent. And now he's got a bag. Now he's got a war chest. And he's getting these guys out of high school. Like, he could really be putting something special together there. I mean, he's already won a title. But you know what I mean? Like, a long term, for as long as he wants to coach. Because this is him. I mean, he did the first year bringing in a recruiting class that wasn't like a top 5 or 10 transfer class. He brought in 13 or 14 guys from James Madison. And it was much the same last year. He brought in some high-profile guys like Mendoza and a couple other guys, and it was definitely higher profile than his first transfer class, but it still wasn't the one guys were talking about as like a top 5 or 10 recruiting class. He turned that into a national championship team. Now he's got the bag. And he's able to get these guys out of high school, 5 stars. He's already done it. In addition to bringing in a higher caliber of player in the transfer portal, Hoover was one of the most sought-after quarterbacks in this transfer class. Like, I wouldn't bet against him. Anybody who's expecting them to take a step back, I mean, there might be a step back from 16-0 in national champions, but if you expect him to fall off the radar, I don't know. It's a bad bet.
2: I don't know anybody that's predicting that.
0: No. Some people think it's fluky, and I just don't understand how you could.
2: And some people are the athletic director at Purdue.
0: Right.
2: All right. Hour number two that's in the right. books here. When we come back, Dave, a new playoff format is being socialized.
0: Yay.
2: Meeting the other dogs at the dog park. We'll talk about that on the other side here. On the Drive on Thunderbolt.
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0: Vendetta.
1: I'm Nick DeLuca. Training camps continuing. Cowboys getting a deal done with Quinnen Williams. Dallas star defensive tackle agreeing on a three-year, $105.9 million extension with $63.35 million fully guaranteed at signing and $101 million in total guarantees. Cowboys traded for Williams at last year's trade deadline, coming over from the Jets, four-time Pro Bowler and first-team All-Pro, had 2.5 sacks and 53 tackles in 15 games in 2025, his lowest sack total since his rookie year back in 2019. It's the third-largest contract ever for an NFL defensive lineman and most guaranteed money for a defensive lineman. Williams joining defensive tackles Jalen Carter and Jeffrey Simmons, getting deals done this offseason. Elsewhere, the NFL will allow head coaches to designate a member of their sideline staff to initiate replay challenges. Head coaches had been the only members of a team that can declare a challenge, now can be assigned to someone else. Rule change not requiring ownership approval.
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2: 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Phone lines open, 815-939. 3831-939 for the UPS jobs text line. Dave, one of my favorite, it's not my favorite, it's one of my least favorite terms that has emerged over the last like year or so is Ross Dellinger or Heather Denich or somebody saying that a new college football playoff format is being socialized. Like,
3: You can't just say discussed.
2: Introduced. But instead,
3: checking the temperature.
2: It's got to be like this college football playoff format. It humps everybody the first time he meets them. We're trying to socialize them, get him used to everybody. First time he sees people, he pees. You know, like what? Like it's wild, and we have to like get it used to being around the public.
4: I love that they just cracked the thesaurus out. It's like, we can't keep saying discuss or talks about. Let's find a new
2: debated.
4: Word.
2: Debated.
3: Yeah. Well, they're
4: socialized.
3: I understand they're trying to say like they're taking the temperature on it, basically, is what they're saying. Because it's not really exactly discussed. You know, they're testing the waters with it, is what it always comes off to me with socialized. Trying to get people used to it.
2: But usually when you say something's being socialized, it's like you're getting it used to people.
3: Yes.
2: Not people used to it.
3: Yeah, it's silly. I agree.
2: Try to keep this dog from jumping up on everybody.
3: That's right.
2: College ball playoff keeps smelling everybody's butts.
3: Yeah.
2: Chill out.
3: You got to send the toddlers to daycare. You know what I mean? Get around people that aren't their family.
2: It's a weird way of talking about things. Nevertheless, Dave,
3: some formats are hornier than others, Mark, and you need to make sure that they get socialized.
2: I'm still with that. I didn't want to step on any of that. I know where it's going.
4: One of these formats will be sexful, though.
2: That is exactly right.
3: We know that. Is Philip Rivers the most sexful quarterback of all time?
2: I was thinking,
3: yeah. You would have to think so, right?
4: Quarterbacks, yes. Players, it's Roger Cromartie.
2: Yeah.
3: God bless him.
2: He has. With a quiverful. Yeah.
3: Does Roger Cromartie have more kids than Cromartie? Because Cromartie was the one who
4: Was it Cromartie that
3: it was
4: 14?
3: Antonio Cromartie that got confused about his own kid's name.
2: Actually, I socialized my puppy at Paul's and Home Depot. They should take the playoff there. Get us this playoff at Shots and take him to the dog park like everybody else.
3: All right, what's the format? Let's go.
2: So it's important for everybody to keep in mind in discussing this that ESPN owns the whole playoff and very much wants to keep it that way. And that there's a threshold of expansion that would require them to sort of open that back up. And it's the only sport that really does it this way. Like the NFL, all the networks show playoff games, and all the networks eventually get to host the Super Bowl on their network. And the ESPN does not want to do that. And if you've ever wondered why it feels like Tony Petitti comes up with ideas that originate with the Big Ten that sound weird or counterintuitive, or just like something no one is really asking for, it's because he's asking for Fox, who owns the majority of the Big Ten network. He's not asking because there's like some sort of popular uprising for any of this, because there is no popular uprising for Iowa. There isn't.
3: Petitti, like the father of the 24 playoff, like team playoff. That's what we're talking about. No, that nobody wanted. That nobody really still wants outside of the conference heads of a couple of conferences. And really, I feel like the ACC and the Big 12 are really just like, all right, whatever. Just shut up about it. Fine. Like, we'll sign on as long as you don't have minimum thresholds for your Big Ten and SEC schools. That's what it felt like to me.
2: So what is being kicked around now, Dave, is something that would make the playoff a little bigger, but allow ESPN, I think, to keep its hold on everything, which is what they want. Ross Dellinger says that ESPN is talking to the college football playoff leaders about a 16-team format with four play-in games for the final four spots. According to the article here, it says, in other words, those play-in games would make it a 20-team format with four of them basically being like before, right? So like, you know,
3: they wouldn't be counted as playoff games. Okay. Yeah. So it's kind of a workaround.
2: Yes, it's kind of a way of splitting the difference there.
3: Mm-hmm.
2: But ESPN, I think, seems really dug in that they do not want to do a 2014 playoff because that would require them to open things up. And let's be realistic. It would be a dramatic shift in like what seasons mean.
3: Yeah.
2: Because it would almost assuredly mean no more conference championship games. And the SEC is not only are they dug in on ESPN, but that game really works for them.
3: Yeah, they make a lot of money on it.
2: They make a lot of money. A lot of people watch it. It's meaningful to fans, and they're not in a huge hurry to give that up. And quite frankly, I don't blame them.
3: Yeah. Isn't the threshold 16?
2: More than 16. Yeah, once you go past 16.
3: Essentially, these four games would not be considered part of the playoff. That's the workaround here, that they would be play-in games, and while they're postseason games, they wouldn't technically be a playoff berth until you win those games into the field. Yeah. That's the workaround.
2: They'd be play-in games, but not
3: part of the playoff bracket.
4: This is stupid.
3: Yeah.
4: Just call it a playoff game.
2: There, right now the SEC does not want to go past 16 at this point. The Big Ten still dug in for a 2014 playoff.
3: But they're doing it only because it's not six, it's not beyond 16 in name only. Because technically it's still four more games. You know, like it's still 20 teams in the postseason. It's just that because of a technicality, you're saying they're playing games instead of playoff games because they're not part of the main bracket yet. You're still expanding it to 20 teams. They're just retaining the rights for their corporate partner, their broadcast partner. That's it. So it's really, at the end of the day, just about that.
4: Like, how would you brand that? Are you going to brand it as a CFP play-in game?
2: Yeah, probably.
4: Because, like, at least the first four, when it was the first four, made sense, and it was still considered a tournament berth for those schools, and you got to see you had a tournament win if you won a game there.
3: Yeah, it was the opening round.
4: Yeah, which was cool for the 16 seeds that, like, rarely win games. It's like, okay, at least they, you know, get a tournament win under their belt, and, like, for those schools, it means a big deal to them.
3: Yeah, Binghamton or Prairie View A&M gets a tournament win. Yeah.
4: Yeah, but like this is like, and if you lose the play-in games, do you just go to a bowl game or is your season over there?

0: I mean, it feels like your season would be over, right?
1: It should be.
0: Because the bowls will...
1: They'll be filled.
0: They'll all be filled.
1: Unless you, like, have it, like, schedule that first weekend of December.
0: The bowls all have tie-ins. Like, they're going to reserve a spot for... Because they don't know who's going to lose those games.
1: And
0: if it's an SEC team versus a Big 12 team,
1: yeah,
0: you can't just take whichever one loses because there's usually conference tie-ins. And they have that whole rigmarole where they go down the line, you know, with the slots and which bowl has priority and all that stuff. And they can't hold a spot in the Citrus Bowl for Tennessee in case they lose to Arizona State.
1: Plus,
0: or Louisville.
1: And plus, if you're the school that lost those games, you don't want to play again.
0: Right. You've already played a meaningful postseason game. Are you going to go play a meaningless one? No. I don't think that would be part of this at all. I feel like that would be the be-all, end-all. That's what you're playing for. So, I don't know. It just sounds like another thumbs down from me. Just make it 16. If that's what you want to do, just make it 16. I like 12. But if you need expansion, let's not... You know, speed right by this. Let's expand it to the next logical spot and see how we feel about it. Eventually, we're just going to end up with 36 teams.
1: And the G5 will still get one spot.
0: That's right. And they'll be lucky to get it too, Spencer.
1: Because I could be on board for a 20 or 24 team if you guaranteed every conference an automatic bid.
0: Right.
1: Like you do for basketball. You do for literally every other...
2: Like
1: Division
2: One,
1: even sport.
2: The Group of Five conferences.
1: Yes,
2: no, it's not.
1: I think
2: that.
1: They.
0: Oh, I said they won't ever do it.
1: No, they won't.
0: But
1: if you could give me, I would be on board if you guaranteed every conference one bid, like every other sport gets.
0: You would get some ass teams in there, though. You would for sure.
1: We I'm get with ass you. Teams in the college basketball tournament.
0: You're right, but there's a lot more of them. You know what I mean? Like there's cannon fodder in the NCAA tournament. You know, with ones and 16s and twos and 15s, usually, with some exceptions. Like, there's just such a limited field. Even with 24, you're still at a smaller percentage of the field than you have in some other sports. You know, at 24 would probably put it right about where it is.
2: It's hard for me to imagine how this would really help a lot, though, like Louisville. Because let's say you agree to this 16-team playoff that's really 20. If I... Over under half teams that are 5 seed or lower ever winning the thing.
0: Yeah.
2: What would you?
0: Ever? Over.
2: Okay, in 10 years.
1: I mean, Ohio State was an 8 seed.
2: Yeah, but that was under the format that they quickly got rid of.
1: Yeah, that's right? True. And I think they would be like the 5th seed overall.
2: They're like the 3rd best team in the country.
1: Yeah.
0: Yeah. I don't know. I like still of the mind that like a 6, 7, 8 team is gonna win some games.
1: Miami was a 10 last year and they played for their championship.
2: I still don't think the teams that you would get down at that end, like it's
0: now if you say beyond 12, I'm with you.
2: Okay.
0: Yeah, right. If you get down there, like right. Beyond 12, let's say no.
2: So I put it maybe a little too close.
0: Yeah, you put it a little too high. You know, like if you put it at every team that's gonna be added to this playoff.
2: Okay, yeah.
0: Yeah, under a 0.5.
1: Yeah, I feel you'd be lucky to see one of them playing in the Final Four.
0: Right. I think that's probably accurate. And I know the thing about this is, would the auto bid for the ACC be in the main field or would it be in a play-in game if it's appropriate? Would the G5 team be in the main field or would their automatic bid be in a playoff game? I think I know the answer to that. And I don't like it. You're making them play another game for the right to get in the field when they already were given
2: a
0: spot
2: as it is.
0: Here. You know what I mean? Like, it's just anything above 16 is stupid to me.
2: I agree with that.
0: You know, 16 seems right to me. Like, if you're going to expand it, that's it. It's still less than 10% of the teams in college football in Division 1A, FBS, whatever you want to call it. Like, it's 140 teams. One in every 11 make the playoff.
1: I just don't get, and I've had this view for a while, like the need to change the format when you kept the other systems in place.
0: One in every 9, sorry.
1: Forever. You kept the 2-team system in place forever. You kept the 4-team playoff in place for 10 years, essentially. Yeah. And then you get 12 years, like, we got to keep changing the format every year.
0: Yeah.
1: Like, can we keep this for a decade and then reevaluate it?

0: Like 16 teams would be like 11 or 12% of the teams in college football, somewhere around there. That's fine. Anything more than that, you're watering it down. You're bringing in teams that don't have it. Not only do they not have a chance to win the title, they probably don't have a chance to win a game. You know what I mean? Like, or it's just at 12, with the way it's right now with the 5 seed playing the 12 seed, there's a chance most years that the 12 seed could maybe beat the 5. Or the 11 can beat the 6. The 10 can certainly beat the 7. We saw it last year. You know, like that. Those things are realistic to me. And you never know. Maybe they catch lightning in a bottle and they win another game. You know, but once you get in the top 4 teams, that's where like the cream rises to the top. Usually. But we saw last year with Miami, they make it all the way to the championship game as a 10 seed that some people didn't think should be in the tournament.
1: Look, if you keep the 12-team playoff as it is with one G5 spot, let's say it's in place for the next 5 to 10 years. Let's say 10 for argument's sake. Over under half one G5 team pulls off an upset in the playoff. I tend to lean over. I think eventually will happen that a G5 team beats the number 5 seed because it happens in the regular season all the time.
0: I agree.
2: Do you think, because we've never seen this with the NCAA tournament. Quietly maybe, but opt-outs?
0: For play-in games?
2: Playoffs that are that big?
0: It's a long road.
2: Because like that, to me, that's where you've gone too far. If anyone would ever even consider that or mention it or bring it up, then like clearly these are games that don't mean as much as you think they do.
0: Right, the play-in games.
2: Inherently.
0: You would need to win 5 games to win the national title if they had a play-in round. That's a lot.
2: A lot of games. Well, and the biggest challenge to any of these, of course, is the schedule and the fact that you are probably going to try and always schedule these games where there's no overlap with the NFL because they get all the eyeballs.
0: Yeah.
2: And they're like, where are those dates?
1: Yeah, the calendar has been a problem for the last couple of years. And the way the calendar is now, you have the championship game being played in late January. Because you can't play on the weekends because of the NFL, and the way January 1st has fallen, you've been trying to shift the schedule around that. It's like, I think January 27th or so is the championship game for next season. That you gotta, I mean, eventually I think you scrap conference championship games, you move Army-Navy to that weekend, and then you can schedule, you have a sort of manageable schedule.
0: Good luck selling that to the SEC. I don't know.
1: It's going to be hard to determine who's conference champion because of the lack of interplay. That's and everything. Right. It's already hard
0: More
1: to
0: than
1: schedule
0: ever.
1: Two teams to get into that game. We saw the ACC last year.
0: 16 teams doesn't make it longer. You just have everybody playing the first weekend.
2: Yeah, yeah. It doesn't add a week.
0: That's what I'm saying. Like, I feel like that's the logical next step. If you're going to expand it, which you absolutely under no circumstances have to, but if you're going to, make it make sense. You don't have to make this thing, you know,
2: it's untenable. Obvious. It's obvious that no one is like kicking around any specific idea because there's like popular demand for any of this. We are letting nerds, we are letting suits who don't understand a lick. It's the smartest thing Josh Pate said in a really, really long time, that the people making all the decisions for the postseason format in college football don't have a clue why any of us like it and are just determined in some sort of effort to monetize everything to gut all the stuff that we like.
0: Yeah.
2: And it's going to look different. It's going to feel different. It's not going to have the same emotional pull. And I wonder if anyone one day will be man enough to just admit it.
0: I mean, we finally got a playoff, which we've been scratching and clawing for years. We got 12, which I thought was perfect. It's the format I asked for 20 years ago.
2: When that format was first announced, I was like, they actually did it.
0: Yeah, they
2: found a way to like make everybody happy without giving up any of the regular season. Because like I'm telling you, it will irrevocably break something. When teams rest their players and you get the equivalent of the NFL's week 18.
0: Yeah.
2: Cause there's a size to the postseason that you can impact. environment that will bring that.
1: Yeah.
2: And you've butted up against it with a couple of these proposals, but you're close. And the minute that happens, it's different.
1: Yeah.
2: It won't have the juice that college football has always had. And that doesn't mean that we won't watch a lot of it, but it'll be different.
0: But people like that are screaming about the regular season being de-emphasized will actually have a point when you get to that point. Like, right now, I don't buy it. Because, yeah, sure, losing one game isn't devastating, but, you know, it's still four byes. And you're just moving the target down a little bit where every single regular season game still counts because you go 9-3, and what have you done to yourself? You know, it's just now you can go 11-1 and 10-2 in the SEC and still make the playoffs. Same with the Big Ten, not necessarily with the ACC. But, like, I think that's a little overblown saying that it's de-emphasized now, but you expand this playoff anymore, especially past 16?
2: I mean,
0: a
2: team at 10-0 is going to be like, what's in it for us these last couple of weeks? And that sucks. I do not want that. Nobody wants that.
0: And I don't think you'll ever see that in, like, Ohio State, Michigan. The Iron Bowl.
1: Especially if you still. Like, let's say it is 16, so you go, everyone plays that first round, the top eight, get to host a game. I think depending on where you are, like, if you're 10-2, number one in the country, I could totally see them not resting but taking it easy because, like, we can afford one loss but not two to stay in the hosting territory. And especially every other game is a neutral site game. Like, if you got two hosting opportunities, if you were top four, I could see the incentive to not rest players. It all kind of depends on how they change the format. If they expand to just like, oh, we're going to keep bowl games as the de facto quarterfinals, semifinal games.
2: I don't know why we have to do that either. Play them games at home. Bowl games don't mean nothing to me, dude.
1: I think at least each team should get, like, the punishing the top four with no home games. I think everyone should be guaranteed if you're a top eight, one home playoff game.
0: I love the on-campus games.
1: Like, I get the pageantry.
0: Let's go full send.
1: Like, yeah. I get the pageantry with the Rose Bowl and, like, the Sugar and all those other games, but
0: I know they don't want to get rid of it, you know, and I understand, like, semifinals and finals, sure, but they have six of those games now, so they all have to be assigned to rounds and just whatever. It's just a title to me. To me, it's the semifinals and the finals. Like, it's...
2: I don't like college football being the field where we're having proxy network wars.
0: Yeah.
2: This is not a programming battle.
0: They just keep messing with my sports with all these other things, you know. I mean, we just had the World Cup in FIFA. It's much the same. You know, they're fighting for the soul of soccer at this point because he spearheaded the expansion to 48, you know, which it was fun in a lot of ways. It wasn't as much of like – it watered down the first couple rounds a little bit, but there were so many small countries that put up a fight that it was fun to watch, you know. And now Infantino tried to sell off a piece of the World Cup, which is for no reason. They have billions of dollars in reserve. They make billions of dollars. There was no need for capital. Like, there was no real reason to sell off a piece of the World Cup unless he was getting a little sugar on the side, which I'm sure he was. Like, there's just no reason for it. And there's really no logical reason to expand this playoff except for money for certain entities. And that just sucks. Like, you can ruin the sport with it. They did it with conference realignment, and they made it this unnatural behemoth conferences. And now they're doing it with a playoff that's really cool right now. But, like, it's so cool that they just have to change it. Like, oh, that's so cool. We can make it bigger and make more money out of it. And we can obviously put more Big Ten teams in and more SEC teams in. We need a bigger piece of this pie, and we need to make the pie bigger. So, you know, at some point, you're going to water it down.
1: I mean, they've changed the format every year. They went from, you know, first year was, okay, conference champions get a bye to scratch that, top four teams get a bye.
0: Which I was okay with that change.
1: I was fine with, but then this year you have the provision where if Notre Dame's a top 12 team, they automatically qualify if they're at 12 and they would have been jumped by someone. And the G4 team, or Power 4 teams, excuse me, have an automatic bid. So, like, last year Duke would have been a playoff team despite going 8-5 during the season. So you got those provisions in this year.
2: All right. We'll take a quick break here. Some

0: One at CBS did not get the memo that Will Stein is the next Kurt Cignetti. We'll talk about that on the other side here. On the drive on Thunderville.
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2: Rebound, that'll do it. The Cards with a night-night to the Huskies. They defeat UConn for the first time in the last 17 meetings. Final score, Louisville 78, Connecticut 69. The 17-game losing streak to the Huskies. No more as Jeff Wall's first win against UConn in 15 tries.
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1: Biggest Biscuit, also known as Dave Skull.
2: Welcome back into The Drive here on 93.9 The Ville. Dave, I know a lot of us have noticed the unbridled optimism with our friends to the east, especially after SEC Media Days. And it's funny when that when someone punctures that. And I think you'll enjoy this. Cody Nagel with CBS Sports notes that FCS Power 4 upsets are becoming very rare with teams, you know,
3: poaching their rosters every year.
2: Yeah, for sure. And really, I think the like all the teams at the bottom just getting better. Like it really doesn't happen that often. You can at least get your roster up to a level where that doesn't
3: bottom
2: happen.
3: Bottom of Power
2: 4. Yeah. Like, the worst teams you can think of don't even do it anymore. It's been quite a while since it doesn't happen that often.
4: I think last year there was four total FCS over FBS and none in the Power 4 conferences. Right.
2: 60-0 last year. 58-0 the year before. 52-1 the year before for the Power 4.
3: What was the one?
2: I don't even remember.
4: Probably Stanford or something.
3: Yeah, probably. It might have been Stanford, actually.
2: Davis or something. Yeah.
4: Sac State, maybe?
2: Yeah, could be.
3: I think you're right.
4: I feel like I remember Stanford losing in one of those
2: games. There's been two in the last 4 years. 52-1, 53-1 in 2022, 52-1, and then 58-0, 60-0. After there being 38 of them for between 2006 and 2021. So Cody goes through and lists a couple of opportunities where he thinks it might happen. Where you have a preseason ranked FCS team versus a gettable Power 5 team. The first game that he has is South Dakota State, who's number 3 preseason. And we know, pretty standard. The Jackrabbits, pretty good. At Northwestern, which, okay, I get that. He has North Dakota at Nebraska. North Dakota's preseason number 10. He has number 17, Austin Peay, at Vandy. Vandy with going to be a freshman five-star quarterback there. That's new. And then he has number 9, Youngstown State, at Kentucky.
3: There you go. There it is.
2: He says it would be quite the buzzkill in Lexington if the Will Stein era opened with a loss to Youngstown State.
3: I'd say so.
2: Expectations are high after Kentucky landed a top 10 transfer portal class, but first-year coaches have learned the hard way that talent alone doesn't guarantee immediate success. The Penguins are bringing back reigning Walter Payton Award winner Bo Brungard. That's the Heisman of the FCS. He put that in the parentheses. The FCS equivalent of the Heisman. After an impressive 2025 season where he threw for 3,234 yards and 26 touchdowns and 1,468 rushing yards and 27 more scores on the ground. Holy crap.
3: That's a pretty good line.
2: 5,000 yards of offense. How did he still stay there?
3: How did he stay there? They got a bag up at Youngstown State.
2: For that guy.
3: They got a booster for one guy. Dude. Yeah.
4: Jim Trestle's like, I can pay for one
2: I
4: player.
2: Got this, exactly.
3: $2 million for one guy.
2: For him.
3: The rest of the roster,
2: please.
3: $50,000.
2: He says Kentucky will have the talent edge, but Youngstown State has the quarterback who can make this uncomfortable.
3: A little cold water on the.
2: You think? No one's calling.
3: Don't tell the boys from that podcast. I don't know. They all had them beating Youngstown State.
2: JC is not having it.
3: That's right. They all had them beating Youngstown State, amongst others, like Alabama, Florida, Tennessee, Louisville. They got them all. So that 2024 upset was, or 2023 was Sacramento State over Stanford.
2: There you go.
4: Okay.
2: Pac-12 Sacramento State, right?
3: Yeah.
4: Pac-12 now. No, Mountain West.
3: Mountain West. They're MAC.
4: They're MAC.
3: Northern Illinois. Northern Illinois is Mountain West. Sac State is MAC.
4: Yeah, we went across the entire country of power.
3: We sure did.
2: By the way, this Brungard guy has an hour-long highlight video from last year on YouTube.
4: We're gonna be.
3: Sounds like he had a lot of highlights.
2: He's fantastic.
3: Oh man,
2: I'm telling. I've never. Stoops made me hate Youngstown State. I'll be rooting for these boys.
4: Oh. always got Rudy against Kentucky. So.
2: Yeah, I know, but this would be extra fun. Like,
3: that would be, dude. I can't tell, guys.
2: Oh my god!
4: This is the next Cam Ward.
3: To quote Andy, I wouldn't be able to stand up for four or five hours. Like, if that happens, I'd have to honestly, call my doctor. Man, I would have to call my doctor. Like that, I don't concern myself as much with what's going on in Lexington, but that would be just after this off season of hype train.
2: Yes,
3: it would be the absolute most amazing train derailment.
4: I would hate listening to TJ that night to see what Shreeble has to show up at some point.
3: Monday, we might just simulcast Shreeble's show if that happens.
4: So Youngstown's opening weekend?
3: Yeah, sure, we've got Ole Miss to talk about. But
2: a lot of people, by the way, really don't understand why they are the Penguins. And I don't either. I don't know.
3: I knew that. Probably because it's so notable. I don't really know why. Not native to Ohio that I'm aware of.
4: Yeah, I'm not. They are up on FCS nicknames origins.
3: The far southern hemisphere, as far as I know, all Penguins.
2: This guy looks fun as hell, dude.
3: I can't.

0: This could be fun.
1: I hammer the overs on this guy for that game.
2: Yeah, what year is this quarterback? Does he have eligibility for the season?
0: I don't know. But he can run. He's like a strong kid. Like that would I'm trying to think of things that could be funnier than this entire offseason.
1: There won't be anything funnier.
0: Of just Nick Roush nonstop to this.
1: Just the Stein.
0: The first time one of them KSR guys is back, guess we should just bring the red jerseys back to practice.
1: Like, this is the forlorn surrender that would happen if they lose
0: because
1: that game.
0: Because you have to know on some level, Mark Stoops' little heart would gross if they lost to Youngstown.
1: He was, don't look so bad now, huh?
0: Can you imagine whatever tweet Vince Merrill will have in drafts for Youngstown if they were to beat Kentucky? Oh, my God.
1: Dude,
2: this is a big gift from WKU. They're supposed to be SEC.
1: Big Dog will be eating. He would be eating in public.
0: That'll be our first chance to use because of me.
1: Yeah.
0: Right? Yeah. Like, right off the... Oh, God, guys. Let it happen.
1: So the one upset...
0: Last year?
1: From 2022.
0: Okay. Can you give us a hint?
1: You've mentioned the school.
2: Mm. Was it also Stanford again?
1: No, the Big Ten.
0: Northwestern?
1: Lost to in-state Southern Illinois.
2: I don't remember that game at all.
1: No. 2021 was a hell of a year. There were four FCS teams that knocked off Power Four teams.
0: In what year?
1: In 2021.
0: Oh, 2021, okay.
1: Can you name any of them?
2: I'm going to assume James Madison, because they were still FCS at that time, is what? One of them that no. pulled off the win.
0: Wasn't no. 2021, was Jacksonville State, Florida State?
1: Mm-hmm.
0: Well, that was still FCS then, right?
1: Mm-hmm.
0: Yep, that was one. Remember that one.
1: That's one.
2: Was Georgia Southern Florida that year, too?
1: No.
0: No, that was before that.
1: One was a ranked matchup, or the Power Four team was ranked.
2: Oh, Eastern Washington over Washington.
1: Montana over Washington.
2: Montana over Washington.
1: Yeah. And Washington was number 20.
0: Yikes.
2: I think Washington lost to Eastern Washington where they were like 25 one year.
1: The other two were losses to in-state schools by the Power Four teams.
0: Old Dominion, Virginia Tech?
1: Mm-mm.
0: No?
2: Dang. I think ODU was FBS at that point.
0: Then, okay.
2: I think they moved up before the last game. Like
1: one was a drubbing. Embarrassing.
0: And it was an in-state?
1: Yeah.
2: Is it one of the California teams, like UCLA?
1: It's Vanderbilt.
2: Vanderbilt?
1: They lost to East Tennessee State 23-3.
0: That's rough.
1: And the other one was Arizona, losing to Northern Arizona 21-19.
0: That's respectable. Northern Arizona pretty tough.
1: They're pretty good.
0: Yeah.
2: I don't know. It's never respectable.
1: Northern Arizona to Lumberjacks?
2: That sounds
0: that
2: right.
1: I think it might be right.
2: No, I think you're right. I think it's Lumberjacks.
1: My dad's buddy coached there for a while. Or was the
0: it is Lumberjacks.
1: Yeah. Before that, it was Citadel over Georgia Tech in 2019 in OT. I remember that one. And Nichols State over Kansas in OT.
2: Back when Kansas was still rough.
1: Oh, yeah.
2: I'll go back to being
0: less miles.
1: Baylor got beat by Liberty 48-45 in 2017. I'm just remembering some of these.
0: I still remember Jacksonville State beating Ole Miss. Houston Nutt, I believe.
1: Yeah, I've got
0: that one.
1: Another four upset year was 2016.
0: Okay.
1: Richmond over Virginia, 37-20. I remember that because it was such a bad ACC
0: loss.
1: Oh, I
0: do remember that, yeah. Yes.
1: Iowa State loses to Northern Iowa, 25-20.
0: I remember that.
2: I kind of remember that.
1: Northwestern loses to yet another Illinois school in Illinois State, 9-7.
0: 9-7?
1: Yeah.
0: Oh, God.
1: And North Dakota State beat number 13 Iowa.
2: I was going to say, was that the year it was like 14-6 or something?
1: 23-21.
2: Okay.
1: So not only did Iowa lose to an FCS school, they gave up 23 points.
2: I remember.
1: You would think they would lose like 3-2.
0: 9-7 is the worst of those.
1: 9-7.
2: I remember NDSU had a run where they would beat a Power Four team, or at least beat an FBS team, even when they were playing FCS.
0: Texas is Northern Arizona. Is Lumberjacks. My wife is an alum.
1: There you go.
0: There you go. Kudos.
1: South Dakota State over Kansas. The Citadel over South Carolina in 2015. You remember that?
2: Citadel having a run there.
0: That was Lou Holtz. That was the year they didn't win any games, I think.
1: That was awful. God, North Dakota State beating the hell out of Iowa State in 2014. There's some bad ones in here, man. 34-14. Imagine not just losing to an FCS school, but getting paid.

0: getting crushed.
1: Like, just getting absolutely pantsed.
0: Just imagine, like, the first week of the year, though, it's hot everywhere. Like, sitting in the heat to watch your Northwestern team lose 9-7 to Illinois State.
1: God, 2013, there were 1, 2, 3, 4, 5. 16 FCS schools to beat FBS schools, and 4 of those were Power 5 schools. That was the Florida year.
0: Yeah, we ain't going back to that.
1: No. Georgia Southern beat Florida, though.
0: I remember that.
2: Was that the year that James Madison beat, like, Virginia Tech when Virginia Tech was ranked?
1: I remember that. I think James Madison had already... I don't know, because I can't find that one.
0: Are you sure about that?
2: Virginia Tech lost to... It was ODU.
0: I think it was Old Dominion. That's what I was thinking.
2: Okay, because I remember James Madison was the second-ranked team to lose to an FCS school, the first obviously being Michigan against App State.
0: Also.
1: Yeah, Eastern Washington beat Oregon State when they were ranked.
0: I love that that's the first game ever shown on the Big Ten Network.
2: App State.
1: Yeah. Oh, yeah. And I remember that like it was
2: and
1: yesterday.
2: Satterfield was on
1: the sideline. All watching it. We were all watching that together.
0: I was. I'd had hernia surgery. I was home.
1: Army's on these lists way too much. Even when they were good.
0: Yeah, that's tough. All right, let's take our last pick.
1: Oh, my God.
0: We'll come back, wrap things up here.
1: 23-3, Stony Brook over Army. Oof. Stony Brook.
0: Be right back.
3: Westwood One presents Today in Women's Sports. The Indiana Fever sit in fourth place of the WNBA standings with a 20-12 record. And their superstar guards, Kelsey Mitchell and Caitlin Clark, are two of the league's top scorers. The pair combined for 53 points in their squad's 90-86 road win over the Chicago Sky on Saturday. Mitchell set a new WNBA single-season record with her 16th straight game of 20-plus points. The dazzling backcourt duo is powering the league's highest scoring offense.
4: We take our bond serious. 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
3: Clark received her 8th technical foul of the season on Saturday. That would have resulted in a 1-game suspension, but the WNBA has since rescinded that call. She'll be available for the Fever's home game tomorrow against the New York Liberty. With Today in Women's Sports, I'm Jody Jackson on Westwood One.
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1: Biggest Biscuit, also known as Dave Skull.
2: Welcome back into the drive here on 93.9 The Ville. Mark Ennis, Dave Skull here. Dave, not sad to read that at Ravens camp, they're loving Jacoby Lane. They feel like they got a steal there. So you get Zay Flowers in the lockdown, and now perhaps a second wide receiver stepping up there.
3: Mm-hmm.
2: Music to my ears, my friend.
3: I got to tell you, the reactions to Zay Flowers' deal were mixed, and a lot of people thought they overpaid, but that wide receiver market resets every couple years. Like, in a couple years, it might look like a steal, as long as you're not renegotiating this deal after every year. Like, that's just how it is. I mean, the first couple of, like, every offseason, some contract's going to look like a, you know, like an absolute mess, and in a few years, it's going to look like a steal. Every time.
4: And that's how baseball is, too.
3: Yeah.
4: Like, those big-ass contracts that you hand free agents, and it's like, that's a lot.
2: They're designed to be deals later in the life of them.
4: You're paying for the production up front, too, but it's also like, a few years, someone's going to make a lot more money.
3: Yeah.
4: Like, we thought Shohei was, and Shohei deserved every penny, but that was overpay, and then Juan Soto was getting paid just about the same amount of money.
3: Yeah, Shohei, there is no overpay for him, in my opinion. But
4: especially because you get two-way production.
3: Yeah, every once in a while, you get a contract that's way, like, A-Rod's 10-year 250 was ahead of its time, right? Like, by a fair margin. But by the end of his deal, there was plenty of guys making 25.
4: Yeah, he'd be underpaid by that point.
3: Yeah, like, the only position that doesn't really get talked about like this is quarterback, because everybody just accepts that your starting quarterback's going to make a ton of money. And if you're a top 5 to 10 quarterback in the league, you're going to reset the market every year, whoever signs. You know, like Lamar becomes the highest paid quarterback in the league, or one of the two highest paid quarterbacks in the league, and the next offseason he's eclipsed by 3 guys. That just happens.
4: Like, next offseason is going to be really fascinating, because you have Caleb Williams, Jaden Daniels, and Drake May all up for negotiation for a possible extension. And those three
3: Drake
4: guys
3: can take that hometown discount.
4: I mean, I would hope so, but he deserves to get paid what
3: Tom Brady.
4: Same with Gonzalez. They deserve to pay whatever he needs. But, like, those guys are going to reach to the market. It's going to be fascinating to see who signs first. Because if you sign first, you're, especially in those three guys who, to this point, they all deserve to make a lot of money on their next deal. Whoever signs first is going to get cheaped out.
3: I'm interested to see if all three of those guys stay hot this year. You know, like, Jaden Daniels, you know, weapons. We'll see what it looks like this year. Caleb, I think everybody was pretty impressed with him last season, and they've done nothing but support him this offseason. And Drake May obviously arrived last year. But it's the league's filled with quarterbacks that are the next hot thing, and then they, like, who talks about C.J. Stroud right now?
4: Yeah, it's always a negative connotation when he's brought up.
3: At this point. It's not all his fault. But
4: yeah.
3: It's funny how that works, man. All of a sudden, you're Mark Sanchez and you're 3, you know. It happens. But yeah, I'd be thrilled if he's a legit number 2 and they have weapons all over the field, and Derrick Henry still looks 26, you know, and et cetera, et cetera. Who knows when he's going to break, if he ever does. He's just a piece of steel that runs at an abnormally high rate of speed for a man his size. Impossible to tackle one-on-one. You can't let him get past the line of scrimmage and get full speed, or you're just not – there's no tackling him. He's kind of defying the entire idea of running back aging right now. Even in his bat, like, even when he's off or he's fumbling, you know, like, he still runs the ball hard.
2: Yeah. Brett McMurphy had a sit-down with Joey McGuire at Texas Tech, in which he claims that they are the villain, America's villain in college football, and that he loves it. He embraces it. And I got to tell you.
3: Cool, man.
2: I don't think they are. I think they were when they were trying to play Brendan Sorsby. And even then, I think basically it was just Cody Campbell.
3: Yeah.
2: But if you would ask me, like, the Texas Tech is exciting because it's another chance that, like, hey,

0: other teams outside the SEC and Big Ten can do this. So I don't think that they're a villain at all. If you, the villain in college football is LSU, is it not? Lane Kiffin, like that's a Texas Tech. People are rooting for them.
1: It'll be right back to that if Lane Kiffin is as good as they think they're going to be. Like if they're a 10-win yeah. LSU team this year, they'll be right back to being the villain because they have the infrastructure to be the villain. They have Lane Kiffin as their coach. They lean into it. Texas Tech wants you to think they're the villain. They want to be relevant. You know, they want to be at the forefront of your mind, and they're trying to paint themselves as something that they're just not at this point. Like, yeah, if they were still fighting to get Sorsby to play, everybody would hate them still. Like, I lost a lot of respect for them.
0: Yeah.
1: In that process.
0: But, you know,
1: But what makes them a villain? Like, Sorsby's right. Not there.
0: From what I, right. It was trying to play Sorsby. That's it. Mm-hmm. And my understanding from talking to folks is Joe McGuire was not thrilled. And the athletic director even wasn't really thrilled.
1: We knew about that, yeah.
0: That Cody Campbell was really just driving this kind of all by himself and getting his stupid buddy Paxton to write that lawsuit threat is what ultimately ended up in him not playing. But LSU is the villain.
1: Yeah.
0: That's who. Like, people want Texas Tech to succeed.
1: If Texas Tech, like, I'm cool with them spending a ton of money and buying
0: right,
1: a team.
0: Yes,
1: like I'm
0: yes,
1: glad there's teams outside of the ACC or the SEC and the Big 12 or Big 10 that'll do that. I'm happy with that. I want new blood in the playoff. I want you to be successful. You know, I want you to win. You know, it's fine, whatever. You haven't made enough of an impact in the postseason to really
0: that's right.
1: Be
0: you haven't done
1: a
0: the
1: villain.
0: Things that make you a villain. That's
1: yeah, you've
0: exactly
1: just
0: right.
1: You've just done some shady stuff. That you're like, oh, yeah, I lost respect for you. Right. I don't love.
0: We look down on you.
1: Yeah, but
0: you're not a
1: villain.
2: Yeah, you're right. An a-hole. We hate you, but we don't care.
1: Like, you're not Darth Vader. You're like a stormtrooper still. You know, like, you're not quite evil enough.
0: I know. Look, we just mentioned the Ravens camp. It's going pretty well. People are excited for them. Burrow's back, healthy for
1: cool
0: now,
1: man.
0: At least. I know you don't love Jets' existence, but I think it could be worse. Can I read you?
1: Yeah, please hit me with
0: Ashley
1: it.
0: Ashley Bastock, she is the Cleveland reporter for Cleveland.com.
1: I don't love Jets' existence, he says to the biggest Jets fan you know.
0: I said you don't love Jets' existence, right?
1: Yeah.
0: Right. You're a fan, but that doesn't mean
1: but also
0: you like
1: I love them,
0: right.
1: But also I hate them.
0: This is 3 o'clock today. End of Browns practice. 1 minute, end of half situation. Sanders up first, and the drive ends with 2 false starts on the line.
1: Yes.
0: Watson next. And after 2 completions, a sack, an illegal formation, and a false start, Monken ended practice and looked like he threw something. you got your head
1: Todd
0: coach
1: going
0: to
1: it.
0: Tap out. Ah, forget
1: call
0: it.
1: A day. It's like Dylan Gabriel had his helmet on over there. He's like, I don't have the heart for it today. I don't have the time for it, Dylan.
0: Not going to make it better either.
2: Yeah, you try to be your best player to get Jared Verse, who's a really good player. But
0: poor Jared Verse. He probably hates his life, man.
1: Oh, yeah.
2: But this is hilarious. It's like, you're not even going against Miles Garrett at practice, and you're still false starting.
1: Well, he got
0: just the muscle memory.
1: He got traded from, like, the Voltron they're trying to put together in L.A. with the Rams to Cleveland. This promising young player had his whole life ahead of him. And now he's playing for the Browns.
2: Also, did you guys see the pictures from the Bills' new stadium this weekend?
1: Yeah, I did, dude.
0: I've not seen this. No.
1: Okay, so
0: Like the sidelines?
1: Yes.
2: Yeah.
0: What
2: there's
0: the
2: a
0: hell?
2: There's obstruction. There's obstructive views in this entire stadium.
1: You know, a billion of it was subsidized by the taxpayers, and this is and they're paying probably $15,000 personal seat licenses.
0: There were obstructed views in the Buck Stadium when I was a kid because it was originally for the University of Tampa.
1: Right.
0: And they built it up to host an NFL team. And like you, if you sat up close to the press box, it blocked like the 10-yard line in.
1: You get it with some older stadium.
0: It was an old stadium not meant for this.
1: With a brand new stadium that's charging probably unbelievable prices.
0: So I saw the tweets. I did not realize it was the Bills' new stadium.
1: That's the Bills' new stadium with those sight lines, and they're atrocious. There's so many of them.
2: Like, the video board's whatever. Like, you don't have to have this glamorous video board. It looks small from the
0: picture.
2: That's
0: one of the things you do, though.
1: Yeah.
2: That I'm not even mad, but like,

0: there's some, assuming these are legit, like there's some rough views for this.
1: Oh, I mean, they're sitting in seats and taking pictures. So I mean, or standing in seats. Like those PSLs for those better be discounted.
0: Like there's one where like half the end zone's blocked off. Yeah, it's like, okay, cool. If someone catches a corner touchdown,
2: that is,
0: you can't see
2: it's
0: it.
2: Not great. Horrendous.
1: Oh, talk about you!
2: I
1: mess
2: had
1: it
2: no
1: up.
2: Idea it was the new stadium.
1: You can mess up the vibes for the Bills fan base if you know you screw this up.
2: Oh no!
1: But they do have like that big. Did you see the thing they have in like one of the lobbies of the stadium with the big foldable table that's?
0: I did see that fan base.
1: They have a big foldable table that's bent in the middle. Yeah,
0: that one's cool.
1: That's cool. But that guy who's like, hey, that's cool. He's gonna go see a seat.
0: How are we still doing obstructive views in this day?
1: Ow. That's terrible.
2: That is
1: first
2: horrendous.
1: With the gray uniforms and now with the obstructive views. The vibes of the Joe Brady era are not getting
2: not
1: off
2: great.
1: To a good start right now. Not great, man.
0: There's your Bills minute, Chris. I hope you enjoyed it.
2: God.
1: Yeah. They still have Josh Allen. So
2: Hall of Famer.
1: Congratulations.
2: Quarterback of the decade.
1: Got Geno Smith over here, buddy. I'm just banking on 2024 Geno Smith coming through for me.
0: It's going to be the club that gets
2: also
0: soon.
2: Obstructed sidelines.
1: Yeah, he's got obstructed sidelines. Good job. All right. Well done.
2: You've been listening to The Drive on Untendable. See ya.

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0: Deville, and you talk about news and notes. We've got a lot for you. All-American teams, Isaac Brown and Clev Lubin, both named to the All-American team for On Three, and the sporting news. Trey Richardson, the wide receiver return specialist for the Cardinals, he was named to the Paul Hornung Award watch list. We had practice on Saturday. We talked to Deion Branch after that practice. And today we talked to Mark Ivey, the Louisville defensive coordinator. Again, here all tonight on the R&B Roofing and Remodeling Cardinal Insider. Coach Ivey will talk about calling the plays on the defensive side of the ball and his what that changes for him, and also the depth on the defensive side of the ball, as it's been evident in the first couple days of fall camp. The depth that Louisville has been on the defensive side of the ball, has been something that has stood out to those there watching. Over 500 people out there on Saturday, a couple hundred this morning. You can have another chance tomorrow, 9:45 tomorrow morning at the Howard Schnellenberger Football Complex. They take Wednesday off, and then Thursday and Friday, both at 9:45. After Friday, all practices are closed moving forward for Louisville football. Again, the Louisville football team, as September the 6th is when they will begin their play against Ole Miss down in Nashville, Tennessee. So we got a lot to get to tonight here again on the R&B Roofing and Remodeling Cardinal Insider. 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U of L Health Frazier Rehab Sports, the official sports rehab provider of the Louisville Cardinals. Let's get right into it. We will talk some news and notes for you here tonight on the R&B Roofing and Remodeling Cardinal Insider. First of all, two Louisville football stars, Isaac Brown and Clev Lubin, both named to the On Three preseason All-American team. This was named today over the weekend. They were both honored by the sporting news and named to their All-American team. Brown on the On Three team, a second-team All-American. Clev Lubin, a third-team All-American. Both were second-team honorees by the sporting news. By the way, Ole Miss quarterback Trinidad Chambliss and running back Keywon Lacy, both first-team All-Americans. The ACC on the On Three team has one first-team All-American, one second-team All-American, and six third-team All-Americans. So Louisville, 2 of 8 in the ACC. Miami had 4 of the 8 in the ACC. Isaac Brown coming into his third season, one of the most dynamic players in college football. 2,057 yards in just 22 games, averaging 7.7 yards a carry and 18 touchdowns on this on his career at Louisville. He has missed the first three practices. He has been out there, and each day appears to be doing a little more than what he did the day before. So each day, it seems like doing a little bit more as he builds up to that first game. Again, Coach Brohm saying last week that he just needs to get him healthier, so we'll see kind of where that stands after this first couple weeks of practice, but I anticipate Isaac will be good to go by that first game. Clev Lubin, a former transfer from Coastal Carolina, he had a great season with Louisville last year, returns as one of the top defensive edge rushers in the country. It was third-team All-ACC last year, ranked 4th in the league with 8.5 sacks and 10th with 13.5 tackles for a loss. Again, Clev Lubin and the Isaac Brown named All-American by On Three as they get their award. They get their preseason honors, and there's a bunch of preseason honors for Louisville guys and Isaac. and Clev among them who continue to rack in all of the honors. Trey Richardson gets his name on one of the honors. He is the sixth Louisville player to be named to a preseason award watch list. Richardson, the transfer wide receiver from Vanderbilt, he was named to the Paul Horne Award preseason watch list, one of 39 players on that watch list for the national most versatile player in the nation, most versatile player again in the nation for college football, and excited to see Trey, a native of Topeka, Kansas, Vanderbilt last year, 46 catches, 806 yards and 7 touchdowns. His 7 touchdowns and 17.5 yards per catch were 5th in the SEC. He came on late in the season, 21 catches for 485 yards and 6 touchdowns in the last 4 games. He's a former first-team All-American, at the Hutchinson Junior College. So Hutchinson Junior College, first-team All-American, and excited to see what he can do as far as moving forward in this offense, because I'm telling you what, he is as fast can be. And he is one of those guys that when you watch him, you can just tell that he's going to be something special. And in the Jeff Brohm offense, I think it's going to be even better. The Paul Horning Award is named after the late Louisville football legend and native Paul Horning. The winner and his family will be honored at the Paul Horning Award dinner, which comes up in March of 2027. Louisville Sports Commission successfully launched the Paul Horning Award in 2010 to honor its namesake and native son while recognizing outstanding performances by versatile college football players whose contributions often go unnoticed. Again, the Golden Boy. That's awesome to be named after a local native, and it's really cool to see that Louisville has someone on that list, and it is Trey Richardson. Again, Trey Richardson for the Louisville Cardinals on the Paul Horning Award watch list, preseason watch list for most versatile player in the country. I'm so excited to get Saturdays here. Let's get going with some fun and some great football coming up over the course of the next few months. Speaking of great football, let's go to the other football. The Louisville men's soccer team has had a couple of folks named to a watch list, the Herman Trophy watch list for forwards. Today, the Cardinals' Andres Escuerdo Martin was named to the Mack Herman Trophy forwards watch list announced by the United Soccer Coaches. Escuerdo, a transfer from Evansville, played in 20 games for the Purple Aces last year with 15 starts. He contributed a team-high 11 goals, ranking second among NCAA freshmen and second in the Mountain Valley Conference. The sophomore racked up all-conference accolades last season. He was named Mountain Valley Conference Freshman of the Year, first-team All-MVC, MVC All-Freshman Team, and MVC All-Tournament Team. He also earned United Soccer Coaches All-West Region Second Team honors in 2025. The list, again, the Mack Herman Trophy for forwards, Andres Escuerdo Martin. For the Louisville Cardinals, also Giacomo Zizza, named to the Mack Herman Trophy midfielders watch list. He's a transfer from Lehigh and played in 20 games last year for the Mountain Hawks. He contributed 4 goals and led the team with 9 assists, totaling 17 points. The junior earned first-team All-Patriot League and first-team All-Atlantic Region honors in 2025. In September, Zizza was recognized as the Patriot League Offensive Player and Midfielder of the Week following his first career brace in a 3-3 draw against Army. The midfielder, again, named to the all-conference team last year, and then transfer here to Louisville. On the Mack Herman Trophy midfielders watch list, so Louisville men's soccer with a couple of honors as we begin get ready to kick off their season. Louisville men's soccer will kick off the season on Saturday. Again, Saturday, August 15th, this weekend at 6 o'clock. It's an exhibition against SIU Edwardsville. They had an exhibition this past Saturday against Cumberland University, the Dr. Mark N. Sandy Lynn Soccer Stadium. But this one coming up on Saturday this week is at 6 o'clock against SIU Edwardsville. They'll begin the real season on August the 20th. That's a Thursday night against IU Indy at the Dr. Mark N. Sandy Lynn Soccer Stadium before going to Lexington for the Battle of Bluegrass on August the 24th. We do get things kicked off and in a hurry this week. The Louisville women's soccer team beat Indiana 4-2 in an exhibition. They tied Ohio State 2-2 in an exhibition. They begin the regular season, the very first athletic competition of the 2026-2027 school year. Louisville hosting Nebraska on Wednesday night at 7:30 at the Dr. Mark N. Sandy Lynn Soccer Stadium. It will be the opening game of the career of head coach Hunter Norton, who will lead the Cardinals against Nebraska on Sunday, August 16th. They'll take on IU Indy at 7 o'clock as well. Again, Hunter Norton, his first season at Louisville, and the Cardinals opening with Nebraska on Wednesday night. That is the very first athletic competition of any kind that is meant, that is meaningful, that is actually a competition in regular season coming up on Wednesday night. The University of Louisville volleyball team. Well, guess what? The volleyball team will be, have their red-black scrimmage at 1 p.m. on Saturday. But something a little more important today. The Cards open the season at number 7. The AVCA Terraflex preseason poll. The Cards check in at number 7 in that poll today. Nebraska comes in at number 1. Texas is number 2. Kentucky is number 4. Kentucky is number 3. Pittsburgh is number 4. Stanford 5. Wisconsin 6. Louisville 7. Texas A&M 8. And rounding out the top 10, Purdue and Penn State. You do have SMU at 11. And North Carolina at 19. The others on the list for the Cardinals for there. So Louisville opens the season. And how about this one, folks? This is pretty ridiculous. Louisville opens the season in Milwaukee on August the 21st against number 8 Texas A&M on Friday night at 6 o'clock. On Saturday at 4 o'clock, they'll take on number 6 Wisconsin. Then they will play Indiana and then they'll play Dayton before taking on a TCU team that's ranked number 18. And then the following week, number 2 Texas, Missouri, Rice, Creighton, and then number 3, Kentucky. So a brutal schedule for head coach Dan Meskey and the Louisville Cardinals in his second season. But the Cardinals, again, ranked number 7 in the preseason poll for volleyball. Number 7 for the Cardinals in that preseason poll. Excited to see what they can do. Dan Meskey says this can be and probably is the best and deepest team that he has seen in his time at Louisville. And he's been around some pretty darn good teams here at the Ville. We're broadcasting from our Sam Aggie, our injury lawyer studio here on the Louisville First Radio Network as we talk some Louisville sports. Louisville cross country director of track and field and cross country, Joe Franklin, announcing this cross country schedule for the fall of 2026. The Cards will begin Franklin's fourth season at the helm on September 4th when a limited group of individuals travel to the Stegmaller Seagreve Invitational. The meet will be hosted by Southern Indiana at the USI Cross Country Course in Evansville. The first team action of 2026 will take place on September 19th with the John McNichols Invitational in Terre Haute, Indiana. The meet will provide the Cards their first look at the Laverne Gibson Championship. cross-country course, which will host the national championships in November. Louisville will close out the regular season on October 9th at the Nuttycombe, Wisconsin Invitational, one of the top regular season meets in the nation, which will be staged at the Thomas Zimmerer Championship Course in Madison, Wisconsin. The postseason will begin on October 30th when the Louisville Cardinals take their running to the Virginia Tech site. Blacksburg, Virginia, Buford, Meredith cross-country courses for the ACC cross-country championships. Following that, Louisville will compete in the NCAA Southeast Regional November 13th at the Roger Milliken Center in Spartanburg, North Carolina. Qualifying teams and individuals then return to Terre Haute for the NCAA National Championships, which are set to be contested on November the 21st. So, lots coming up for us folks here, and a lot of things to happen and a lot of things going on in the Ville over the course of the next few months. And it's exciting to be at this point. I know that that a lot of folks, there are a lot of folks that that want to there's a lot of folks that want to get things going, and I love the summertime, but boy, this time of the year, and what we know and can do, this time of the year is so much fun to have all of this action happening over the course of the next few weeks. There are things that are happening here in the Ville. Again, it's not just football. We've got basketball around the corner. Women's basketball is going to be loaded. The spring sports are going to be so much better next year, I think, than what we saw this past season. And the fall sports, well, if you've heard so far, it is some high expectations coming up this year for the Cardinals. We're broadcasting from our Sam Aguiar Injury Lawyer Studio here tonight on the Louisville First Radio Network. When we return, we're going to hear from Louisville defensive coordinator Mark Ivey. Mark Ivey, the new defensive coordinator. When we return on the R&B Roofing and Remodeling Cardinal Insider, Louisville First Radio Network.
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0: Welcome back. Jody Demling here on the R&B Roofing and Remodeling Cardinal Insider, talking some Louisville sports with you tonight on the Louisville First Radio Network as we broadcast this evening from our Sam Aguiar Injury Lawyer Studio. The Louisville Cardinals, well, guess what? It's that time, folks. We're about time for a little football action, and the Cards will do it this year with a new defensive coordinator. 3 days into fall camp, Louisville into pads today, and we had a chance to chat with Mark Ivey, the new defensive coordinator for the Louisville Cardinals. They've got a lot of talent back on the defense. They're very deep, and they're very talented. Clev Lubin named a defensive edge rusher, named a third-team All-American today by On3, a second-team All-American by the Sporting News. Not only that, but they've got others. They've got other talents back. The co-defensive coordinator and defensive line coach Mark Ivey, after 3 days of fall camp, spent some time with the media today. Mark Ivey came to Louisville from Appalachian State with Scott Satterfield, was here with Satterfield as a defensive line coach throughout his tenure at Louisville. When Satterfield left, Ivey was still here at Louisville. He stayed at Louisville after Satterfield left, and he is now, well, he went to, Coach Brohm hired him as the defensive linebackers coach. And then once Coach Brohm and Coach English parted ways this past season, Coach Brohm decided to give the defensive coordinator job to Mark Ivey and Steve Ellis. And yes, Mark Ivey's the guy who's going to be calling the plays on defense for the Cardinals. And here he is, Louisville co-defensive coordinator and defensive line coach, Mark Ivey.
1: You know, got a lot of stuff we're going to continue to work on, no doubt. But as long as they're playing with high energy, we feel like we can teach them and coach them and get them to where they need to be.
2: So, when you've got a guy like Clev coming back, obviously it's a big name and high expectations for him. Have you seen what you'd like to see from him, not just, you know, performance-wise, but leadership-wise and bringing everybody together?
1: Well, there's no doubt Clev is, he's a guy that plays with a penance. You know, he plays with some anger. He plays with some passion to go do violent things on the field, and then off the field he's the kind of guy you want to be around. He's the kind of guy that is funny and humorous and has a great attitude, and you just love being around him. So that makes him a very easy leader, because he doesn't mind calling anybody out or pointing the finger and letting somebody know, hey, here's what you got to do better. And I've never seen a guy that can be as aggressive with his teammates, and then they still love him even when he's doing it, which is a good thing. So he does a great job of talking and communicating, but also leading by example. Now, part of the reason he could do that is because he has the ability to make plays. He has shown that, and he continues to do that in practice. So he doesn't just chirp about it. He does it, and then he doesn't just lead by example, but he also demands it of the other people around him. But should be a lot of fun to watch him as a player, too, not just as a leader. A lot of times we talk about his leadership ability so much we forget that he's a pretty good player, too, you know. So a lot of fun to watch him use his hands, use his strength, be explosive. And then he plays with a motor now, so it's hard to keep him away from the ball carrier and or the quarterback. You know, it's a lot of fun.
3: Seems like a lot of the personality traits that people say Clev has, they also say for you, kind of high intensity and, you know, just a love for the game. How much do you, I guess, resonate with Clev? How much does that help to have, you know, such similarities when you've got a guy like that?
1: Well, I think Clev came here with whatever he had on his own. There's no doubt he, you know, nobody had to. He's self-starter. You know, he's a motivated guy that you don't have to push his buttons. His buttons are already going. But I hope that they say I'm motivated and wanting to work and trying to do the best that I can, because all you can ever do is the best that you can. So I would hope they see that, because I can't go and ask them to have high energy and then play fast if I'm not willing to do it. I can't walk out there one day and just say, hey, sorry, guys, I had a bad day. I wasn't feeling like it. So, I don't know. I mean, as a player, you got a lot of spots where you can really show and expand upon all that energy, you know. But I'd like to think that every time we get together, we're working on consistency. If they see that in our staff, not just me, but our whole staff does the same thing, then they'll continue to do the same, learn from that, and expand upon that.
4: Mark, when you prepare for a season, do you I'm assuming you have a routine. You do things each year kind of similar, but do you, is there anything different when you're calling the plays? Do you do anything different in the preseason now that you're going to be calling the plays this year?
1: Well, starting all the way back in January, I mean, as soon as we were on the road a little bit recruiting in January, but the second you get off the road in January, you know, Coach Brohm, who's an offensive genius, guru, you know, different people call him whatever they call him, he's in there with us and spends a lot of time with us and has, not just this year, but for the last several years. And we kind of go through each call and we look at it and decide, did we do it the way we should have done it? Can we improve it? Or should we not use this one at all? So you're picking and choosing, you know, picking and choosing which ones are best, which ones need to be changed. And we spend a ton of time as soon as we get off the road all the way up to spring football. And then we kind of revisit and do the same thing during the summer where we're looking at, all right, here's the changes we made in spring. Did we like them or do we want to go back to how it was or change it again? You know, and you don't want to change too much because you got guys that have learned a way to do something, so you want to be able to play fast. But if it wasn't correct, you want to get something better for them because our goal is, you know, to give them the best opportunity to be lined up, play fast, play with confidence, and be productive. So, yeah, we go through all that stuff throughout the year and try to get it to the best that we can year-round. It's a nonstop process.
4: How different will it be for you to be the guy that it comes out of your mouth? You know what I mean? That the play that you call the defensive play. How different is that for you?
1: Well, I mean, obviously it's very different, you know, because I never had to even begin to think about that. All I was looking at is my players and is that group working to the highest level to help the greater good of the unit. Now, you know, even with the D-line, you know, the guy, we've got some capable guys. We've got Coach Brohm does a great job. We've got five different guys working with the defensive line, all of them capable of being the D-line coach, you know. So they're going to do the brunt of that work on game days and so that I can focus on trying to give our unit the best possible call to hopefully line up and play quick football, play fast football. So it is a little bit different, of course.
5: Mark, you've always, Mark, when you got into coaching,
1: yep,
5: did you always want to be a defensive play caller?
1: Well, I mean, I was on the defensive side of the football as a player. It usually was what I was better at, even coaching high school. Jerry Moore had told me at one time, I'm going to hire you either as the O-line coach or a defensive assistant. And the O-line job was open. He said, no, you're really a defensive guy. I'm like, oh, I'd like to have that O-line job right there. But anyway, he told me that. I'm like, okay, that sounds good. So, I mean, I don't know if I've ever said I got to be the play caller or that's my goal. I just, to me, at every step of what I've done, when I was coaching high school football, I really wasn't looking ahead going, I got to coach college football. When I was coaching at App, I really wasn't saying, hey, man, I got to go here. I don't really, that's, in my mind, wherever we're at, do the best you can do with what you got, and it'll kind of take care of itself. And that's just the way I look at it. If we're doing the best we can here, then coach will continue to let me call his defense. It was never like a thing where I had to do it, tickled to death to do it, but I don't know if it was ever a tick mark or any of that stuff, you know?
6: Mark, you've been someone who's always wanted to play as aggressive as you can.
1: Sure.
6: And now that you are the defensive player, is that something you want to continue to do, especially with the amount of talent you have on the D-line?
1: We've got some guys, not just with the D-line, but we do have some good D-linemen that are very aggressive. We've got some secondary guys that want to get in the mix. They want to be in the backfield and make some things happen, no doubt. But you got to be smart about it. I mean, you can't just be a lunatic and unload the gun all day long because eventually somebody's going to scheme you on that. So picking and choosing when to do it, how to do it, and then how to you have your counter calls to go with that, you know, we'll make them work very well. So, yeah, I'd like to be aggressive, no doubt. I don't want to sit back and let anybody pick us apart, but I also want to be wise about how we do it, picking and choosing when and where.
7: Are you going to be a sideline guy or a booth guy?
1: To my knowledge, I'm going to be on the sideline. That's where I'd like to be, sure.
8: How's your job, like, in terms of filming, watch? Are you watching for different things? Are you a little more big picture than you were, same amount, that kind of thing with the different responsibilities?
1: Well, I've definitely got to be a little bit more big picture than I was. Now, working with the linebackers kind of changed that perspective for me. You know, when I was just D-line, I'm looking at the O-line, how do we attack them and all that kind of stuff, which is still going to be great for me to figure and see that on each week. But, yeah, you've got to look at the whole thing now. you know, not just what helps us up front, but what helps us from the front all the way to the back end and gives us the best chance. So there's no doubt it's a different perspective and a different look than what it was 4 years ago. I don't know if it changes that much from what I've been doing the last 3 years because, you know, working with the backers, you're tied into the front definitely, but obviously tied into everything that's going on in the secondary as well.
4: Mark, you've been here the longest of any of the main assistants. In that time, there was really good defenses. Is this the most depth, though, you feel like that has been on the defensive side of the ball since you've been here?
1: Well, time will tell, of course, but I just feel like we've got good speed. I feel like we've got good chemistry. And that's going to be tested. It really hadn't been tested yet. We haven't played a game or anything, you know. But I feel like these guys work well together. They do love each other. So I think they'll be able to hold together because things are going to get tough at some point in time. And then how do they respond to that, that chemistry? But I think we've got great speed. I do think we've got some depth at certain positions. There's never, you know, it's like saying having too much fun or too much money. I mean, there's never too much depth. But I do think we've got some good depth, especially at some of those edges, our linebacker group returning, some of these safeties. Our secondary, I feel very good about some of the pieces that were here and some of the guys that came in and have gelled well and are working well together. So.
3: 4 years ago when you were the D-line coach, Brian Brown was the DC. You'll be the DC for Ole Miss. Just curious about, you know, if you guys stayed in contact with leaders, or maybe what did you kind of learn or get from, you know, just that coaching staff?
1: Well, what would be for 7 years at App and 3 years here. He's got a great family, and his wife and kids are awesome, and he's a great person. I thank the world of him. But we won't be real close that day. So, you know, he's a great guy and a great coach, and he'll have that defense ready to go. So it'll be really fun to figure out, you know, who's got the best defense on that given Sunday afternoon.
0: All right, that was co-defensive coordinator and defensive line coach Mark Ivey. Again, he'll be calling the plays this year for the Cardinals on defense. 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
3: Welcome back. Jody Dimling here on the R&B Roofing and Remodeling Cardinal Insider. We heard from Mark Ivey. I do have some sound from Tyler Thompson, also Gerard Smith, and Micah Carter. We'll play that a little bit later in the week. We'll get caught up each and every day this week, actually 4 of the 5 days this week. We will have a new coach to bring you the sound from tomorrow. We are going to be talking tomorrow to Brian Brohm, the offensive coordinator, co-defensive coordinator Steve Ellis on Thursday, and Chris Barclay on Friday. We'll hear from Jeff Brohm on Saturday after a scrimmage. So as you can tell, we've got a lot of sound that we're going to be bringing you over the course of the next few weeks. And we will continue to bring it to you each and every night again as much as we can. We'll keep you posted on everything of the about the Louisville football program. Now, with that being said, we played the Mark Ivey sound. I do want to play Deion Branch for you. And I'll warn you, first of all, Deion Branch, we had to do it outside on Saturday because of a fire alarm that was going off in the buildings at the complex after practice. You'll hear some fire trucks, and you'll hear a lot of planes that fly over because you know how it is out there at the University of Louisville. It's planes, trains, and automobiles as the Cards complex out there has all kinds of planes that continue to fly over all the time. So we had that to deal with, but Deion Branch is excited about this wide receiver group. Deion Branch, a former Super Bowl MVP, talking about this being Jeff Brohm's best offensive wide receiver room at Louisville. Well, we'll see if that is true. I hope that's true, because if that's true, that's pretty darn good. Here is Louisville wide receiver coach Deion Branch.
4: It's been great. The guys been flying around. I think we're pretty much where we should be, you know, and I think at some times coach might get mad at me. I think we're a little ahead of the curve, just a little bit, you know, which is a good thing because we still have a million things to install. So I probably won't be saying that by next week. You know, we might be probably even by next week. But as of right now, I feel like the guys have taken everything that we did in the summer, and it's actually translating over to my training camp.
5: You didn't have Trey in the spring.
4: Correct.
5: But you had him in the summer, I guess.
4: Yes.
5: And how much does that help, and what does he bring? Now that you've had him out there, talk about what he brings.
4: Oh, it helps a lot, I think, because that was the one piece that we were missing from the offense all spring, well, just winter workouts, spring, and then also summer. I mean, you clearly see him super explosive. The kid can get down the field. You know, he can get from A to B. He's just a good receiver. Has a lot of experience. Played in some great competition in the SEC. So I think all that stuff helps, and it's going to carry over to the ACC. And I look forward to actually coaching this kid.
6: Trayshon's a guy who considered leaving, obviously came back.
4: Right.
6: What do you see from him as he tries to elevate his game over last year?
4: Oh, a lot of growth. I thought Trayshon, from last year to this year, a whole lot of improvement. You know, and I think the biggest thing now, he's going to get more of an opportunity to make plays for us. Last year he was playing the X. He was on the backside, really didn't see the ball too much, and was just trying to kind of feel his way through the season. You know, he got better and better week in, week out. But now here's the opportunity for him to possibly be one of the main guys. And I think he's done a great job so far.
7: As a whole, what do you like about this group?
4: Yeah, I want to make sure I express this a little bit. I know we got all the stuff flying over. But me, as a receiver coach, as a former receiver, the things that these guys are doing,

0: and all the coaching, everything we're doing in the classroom, and they're transferring it to the football field, which is super amazing. Me personally, I've been saying this for the longest. This will probably be by far Coach Brown's best receiver unit that he's ever had. Hands down. Receiver unit, not just saying one or two guys as a whole. I think we have 4 to 5 guys that we're really banking on over the previous years. And I can't say what he did at Purdue or at Western Kentucky. You know, it's always been like one guy been the main guy. And sometimes you kind of handicap the offense by that way. But I feel, me personally, this is just my opinion. I feel like this will be Coach Brown's best receiving unit that he's had his whole.
1: That allows more creativity when you're creating the offense and the players?
0: Yes, more creativity and more trouble for Coach Brown, trying to figure out who he's going to get the ball to per play. And then just great, I think it opens up the offense a lot more. You know, give the quarterback way more options instead of him just being one-sided. He's just reading one side of the field. You know, me personally, just knowing that he has 3-4 guys that he can bank on any given play.
2: Yeah. How impressed have you been with Willamette McCoy since he's arrived?
0: Oh, super impressed. I think that, you know, early on, as it should be, it's a little tough for all the guys coming into this complex offense. The winter workouts, it was kind of all over the place, as he should be. That's understood. As we got closer to spring ball, it was a little bit better. Summer, you can see where he made that tremendous jump. And I think now I'm looking for these guys just to go out and lead these younger guys and also be the catapult of our offense.
3: Lost a couple guys that you didn't want to lose earlier, in Chris and Barry.
0: Yeah.
3: How are those guys dealing with being up on the side?
0: Yeah, it's always tough looking at your guys and being on the sideline and wanting to be out on the field with your brothers. But I think mentally those guys are very strong. We get the opportunity to get Quisenberry back. Chris Hughes will be back hopefully in the spring of next year. But overall, I think the unit, the entire room is making those guys feel comfortable, you know, still feeling as if they're part of it, which they are.
1: Trey mentioned that he's seen a lot of comparisons or been told a lot of comparisons between him and Rondell. Who do you compare him to?
0: You can say that. You can say that. Me personally, I try to stay away from the comparisons just as a former player. I really don't like, because then what happens if the guy go out and don't do it, he didn't do it. You know, yeah, I said this, but you can see that. I think the way Coach Brown used Rondell back in the past, and I hope that would be a great thing, you know, because clearly Rondell had over 100 receptions, 2 years in a row, so that'll be a plus. But I don't think Rondell had any other guys outside him, you know, around him. I think here, we really don't have to focus on it. He don't have to really be Rondell, you know, per se, as far as take the boatload of the offense because he has 2 or 3 other guys around him.
2: He said he knew of you and when he had to coach you, he said he went to watch your tape and he said his still ranks up there. Is he just that kind of, he has that confidence?
0: Oh, he does. He does. I mean, these guys so far away from me is unreal. And I love joking with the guys in the room. I try my best to kind of set that bar for them, you know, like I did with Chris Bell last season. Well, Chris Bell and the entire receiver unit. I just give these guys something to shoot for. You know, me personally, I played 2 years here, and I thought we did some great things, but we didn't win a national championship. That's the most important. The ultimate team goal is the main thing. But I always like these guys to kind of shoot for whatever numbers I had back in my days.
2: Some of the other guys, talk about some of the other guys that have kind of caught your eye you know, through the summer.
0: Oh, yeah, for sure. T.J. McWilliams, he's done a great job. From last year to this year, he's done an amazing job. Picking up the offense and learning every piece, every position on the football field. Jackson Voth, the kid that came in from Drake, he's done an amazing job. That kid is another quarterback on the football field in the receiver room. He's done an amazing job. He's down right now a little bit, but we'll get him back next week sometime in training camp. Who else? I think some of the younger guys, well, most of all of them, Gavin Waddell, DJ Williams, Reese Dorsey, all those young guys are doing real good. I'm super proud of those guys taking all the coaching that Coach Mason and I are giving to them, and they're translating to the football field.
4: Good from single out Julius Miles, this guy that was recruited as a tight end, kind of with this height, used as a red zone target.
0: Correct.
4: You know, any other true freshman that might stand out for early playing time?
0: I want to say all the guys because I don't want to just single out one of them.
4: Okay.
0: You know, they'll beat me up if they hear this. Like, man, you didn't say nothing about me. But honestly, I think DJ, these guys can all play. DJ, Gavin, Reese, Peyton's down right now. He has a shoulder injury. And then also you're looking at Marlon. Marlon came in sort of late, but he's done an amazing job of picking up the offense so fast. He came in. And

0: moving forward, because this is a team that, I think it's a team that's going to make a lot of plays from that wide receiver room. Again, Trey Richardson, Trayshawn Hurry, LaWayne McCoy, and some of the others. You heard Deion Branch talking about it there. Let's take a quick break. Back after this, it's the R&B Roofing and Remodeling Cardinal Insider on the Louisville First Radio Network.
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0: Welcome back. Jody Dimling here on the R&B Roofing and Remodeling Cardinal Insider. As we said, don't forget, we begin the real stuff on Wednesday night of this week as the Louisville women's soccer team will have the first call. First call, first up, Louisville Women's Soccer. They will have their first official game competition of the new school year of any sport. 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It's the first game of the Hunter Norton era at the University of Louisville. Let's take a quick break. Back after this, we're going to wrap it up next here on the R&B Roofing and Remodeling Cardinal Insider on the Louisville First Radio Network.
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5: 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Jody Demling here on the R&B Roofing and Remodeling Cardinal Insider as we talk some Louisville sports with you here on the Louisville First Radio Network. Well, it's kind of nice that we finally get one of these this week in the Ville. They send out these events every week, or the home events listed in bold and other events, and it's been a while since we've had one. We do have one this week because we've got four events, I believe, this week, and all of them are at home. The women's soccer team will begin the regular season. It'll be the first athletic contest of the 2026-2027 school year against Nebraska. 7:30 on Wednesday night. 7:30 on Wednesday night at the Dr. Mark and Cindy Lynn Soccer Stadium. I think earlier I said 6 o'clock, but it is 7:30 for the first kick on the pitch there at the Dr. Mark and Cindy Lynn Soccer Stadium. On Saturday, we'll have the volleyball red and black scrimmage at L&N Federal Credit Union Arena. That one will be at 1 o'clock. And then men's soccer against SIU Edwardsville, an exhibition at 6 o'clock at the Dr. Mark N. Cindy Lynn Soccer Stadium on Sunday. Louisville women's soccer will have a second match of the year. It'll be against IU Indy at 7 o'clock. Again, 7 o'clock for IU Indy for that. Of course, football opens on September the 6th at 7:30 against Ole Miss in Nashville. Volleyball, we've got the red, black, and then the number 7 Cardinals will take on the number 8 Texas A&M Aggies at 6 o'clock on Friday, August 21st in Milwaukee at the first AVCA First Serve event. They'll take on number 6 Wisconsin on Saturday at 4 o'clock there. Men's soccer, after the exhibition, they'll be the first home game August 20th against IU Indy next Thursday night. We told you women's soccer, 2 matches this week. Field hockey, a Bellarmine scrimmage on August 19th, Ball State scrimmage in Muncie, Indiana on August 22nd. First home game, first game of the regular season is at home, Miami University on August the 28th there at Traeger Stadium at noon. Men's golf, August 31st, in the Visit Knoxville Collegiate in Knoxville, Tennessee. Women's golf, the Boilermaker Classic in West Lafayette, Indiana. That will be on August 31st and September 1st. And the cross-country team, the Stegmuller Seacree Invitational in Evansville, Indiana, on September 4th. The first full team meeting on September 19th, the John McNichols Invitational in Terre Haute, Indiana. Lots going on. We'll keep you posted all week on the Cardinal Insider. 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
1: 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Fun first hour of the show, but we kick off hour number two by going to our guest line here, and let's talk New England Patriots. Let's head to Foxborough and bring in Mike Dussault, who is the content senior manager for Patriots.com. He's also the host of Patriots Unfiltered and the Patriots pre- and post-game. You can find him on Twitter at MikeDussault19. Mike, it's Pat and Brad. Thanks so much for joining us, man. How you doing?
2: Oh, yeah, doing great, guys. In the thick of training camp, so it's a great time of year.
1: Yeah, oh, yeah. A lot of really good news and storylines to get into with the Patriots here in the first 2 weeks of training camp. But I want to start with the news of the day. Tight end Hunter Henry signs an extension for 2 years worth up to $20 million. The 31-year-old is one of the closest friends, I'm sure you could probably speak to that, of quarterback Drake May, and now continues to be a security blanket for him for arguably another two seasons. Career-high 768 receiving yards last season. He's third on the franchise's all-time list for catches by a tight end. But something that kind of raised my eyebrows, I saw Ian Rappaport tweet that it is likely now that Henry finishes his career with the Pats. Based on your coverage of the team, I mean, was he considering retiring at the end of the season or something? Or is it maybe at the end of these next 2 years he's going to retire? I know shelf life in the NFL is shorter now than maybe it's ever been, but I mean, it still feels like Hunter Henry still has got a couple of seasons, if not more than that left. So I don't know. Was this something that was like maybe a make or break of whether how much longer he was going to be with the team, let alone the NFL?
2: Yeah, a little bit surprising how they said that for sure. But I think that's, you know, at the end of the deal, this will probably be where he wraps things up. And, you know, he's meant the world to Drake May, safety blanket, all that. I mean, you know, the real focus for me is, they really need Hunter Henry to stay healthy this year. I mean, they don't really have a lot of, you know, depth behind him. They drafted Eli Raridan out of Notre Dame, but it's really been piecemeal behind him. So such a critical part for this offense. I think you're not going to see him in any preseason games or anything like that. But Hunter Henry, since he arrived here in 2021, he's been the consummate pro and, you know, went through some down times and now they're back on the upswing. So huge for him. And I mean, captain, leader of this team, he's been a great Patriot.
1: A lot of folks are expecting regression this season for the Patriots, Mike. A historically easy schedule last year. They went all the way to the Super Bowl, and Drake May had a fantastic year, nearly won the MVP. So in terms of maybe, I don't know, I don't know how much they listen to the noise, but I know that a lot of folks are saying that, all right, well, the Patriots going to take a step back this year. Is that something that Mike Vrabel has talked about with the team? Is that something that they've kind of used as a rallying cry, or is it just blocking all that outside noise out?
2: Well, I think they know it's going to be harder. And, I mean, they can, you know, acknowledge, look, everybody knows what the path of the Super Bowl was like when, you know, Bo Nix goes out and they have a little bit easier time there with Jared Stidham. So you mentioned it. They also stayed really healthy last year. So I just think as an organization, you're thinking it's going to be tougher. And I think the thing that is the biggest key to me is Drake May, year two with Josh McDaniels, and, you know, really becoming a full master of this system that puts so much on the quarterback. And if he can continue to take that next step, they've been challenging him through the spring into the summer. I think that can really help offset some of the jumping competition this year. They're not going to sneak up on anybody this year. But they've also surrounded Drake May with protection. And, of course, A.J. Brown headlines the weapons that they've added around him. So I think they've done a good job supporting him. And if they are able to avoid falling off this year, it's going to be in large part because of Drake May making that year two leap with the weapons around him.
3: Mike, let's talk about that atomic bomb and that weapon you're just mentioning. And A.J. Brown, it may finally turn that frown upside down now that he is out of the city of Brotherly Shaw and going to Fox. How was the club's new one look so far in camp? Has he meshed well so far with Drake May? How will Brown be utilized in Josh McDaniels all this season? And last and certainly not least, or under 1,124.5 receiving yards this year for A.J. Brown? What do you say? Hey.
2: Let's go with the over because they've looked great together. I mean, really, the matchup of all the camp has been Christian Gonzalez going against A.J. Brown. And, you know, I'd say really Christian Gonzalez done a great job keeping A.J. Brown contained. But you can see whenever Drake May wants to go to A.J. Brown on a little slant and let A.J. Brown run through a defense, it's been there throughout camp. So very active day today for A.J. Brown. They got him away from Christian Gonzalez a little bit. I think that connection is really starting to grow. Maybe a little slow in the early days of camp. Probably they're focused a little more on the run game. But as you've seen, we got into the red zone, two-minute drill, those kind of things. You can see what kind of player A.J. Brown is. But everybody at camp has just been in awe watching A.J. Brown go against Christian Gonzalez. There's never been a matchup here where you've had an elite wide receiver, an elite cornerback going one-on-one every day. And that's what we've been treated to here. So it's a pretty cool, unique storyline here in New England where there aren't a lot of unique storylines about talented players here.
3: No doubt, and it's only going to maybe unlock the full and dangerous beast that A.J. Brown is. So excellent viewpoint there. Mike, let's talk running backs. There's a sect of the fan that used to be bullish on sophomore RB Travion. Are you expecting more of the same in terms of a split with Ramondre Stevenson last year, the 55-45 Stevenson to Henderson timeshare? Should Henderson backs maybe pump the brakes on a backfield takeover this season? So give us a minute, Ramondre Stevenson, Travion Henderson, how they're going to be deployed.
2: Yeah, I would pump the brakes on seeing Travion have a bigger role like that. I think in a perfect world, they're going to balance those two guys, but because there's really not a third back. So maybe that's the most interesting part of it. Who's going to get hurt? Maybe at that point, that's when Travion Henderson really, you know, has to shoulder a sizable load of it. But he's looked great. I mean, he continues to be fast. They got to get it to him in space. I mean, it's just hard to get away from Ramondre Stevenson. Early downs, he can catch. He's excellent at pass protection, so he can play third downs no problem. That's what we'll be watching on Travion Henderson. We can get him on the field more this year. Thought as the season went on, got a little tougher with the pass protection stuff. So if he's able to protect the quarterback, I think they'll be able to play Travion a little bit more. But I would still expect a similar kind of split between those two guys with a slight edge going to Ramondre Stevenson just because of how balanced he is overall. He's big. He can handle a little bit more of those extra carries.
1: Talking to Mike Dussault here on BetMGM tonight, Westwood One Sports. He's Brad Evans. I'm Pat Boyle. And Mike is the content senior manager for the New England Patriots at Patriots.com. And he's also the host of Patriots Unfiltered and the Patriots pre and post game. You can find him on Twitter at MikeDussault19. We're talking all things New England Patriots here. Mike, I guess maybe a little bit unrelated, but former New England Patriots and now Hall of Fame kicker, and also talking about one of the greatest, if not the greatest, head coaches of all time, former Patriots head coach Bill Belichick. Your thoughts on Adam Vinatieri's Hall of Fame speech? Because I feel like it kind of stole the weekend, especially his jab at Bill Belichick, talking about, well, I thought it was because it was for training camp, but I guess it's because he's judging his girlfriend's cheerleading competition. What did you think of Vinatieri's Hall of Fame speech over the weekend?
2: Yeah, he couldn't help himself. And, you know, it's great to see him finally get in, you know, after I guess it's only been a year that he had to wait, but deservedly so. You know, I started working for the team more recently, but there are plenty of guys that I work with that were here for that kick that he made, in the AFC divisional round there against the Raiders in the snow. That's just, I mean, everybody who was there said it was the greatest kick they've ever seen. Guys I've talked to were in one end of the stadium. You couldn't even see the ball at the other end go through the uprights. You just heard the roar of the crowd. That's how much visibility Adam Vinatieri was kicking through. So really cool to see him get to go in. And, you know, you mentioned Bill Belichick and Vinatieri's shot. I mean, they love now to make the jokes to Bill. But back then, everyone was terrified of him. So we'll see. Maybe next year Bill will have some jokes of his own when he gets into Canton, hopefully.
3: Let's talk about that could be ascending, maybe not to a Hall of Fame status, but Casey has really a large, you know, foreign for the New England Patriots. He is slapped by all accounts so far for this. Is he the most underestimated offense on this roster, depending? Do you feel that he's going to be the second most productive receiver on this roster behind A.J. Brown? His emergence this summer and his potential usage this year.
2: Yeah, I would still be I wouldn't be bullish on his usage. I think that he's come in through some key spots and he's made some catches down the field. But the number two guy that I would keep an eye on, and we've said it before, so, you know, maybe don't jump a little as quite that quick again, but Pop Douglas, DeMario Douglas has been really active behind A.J. Brown. And when you're talking about a guy who might benefit from some pulled coverage, he's never turned into that volume slot receiver in the Josh McDaniels.

0: offense, but he's more of a downfield guy. And I think that's what they're figuring out with him. It's a little bit of a feeling out process. So got to love Kayshon Boutte's hands and his ability to get downfield. He's been a little bit quiet early days of camp. Before the pads came on, he was making catches left and right. Now as things have picked up, we just haven't seen quite as much of him. I don't know if those two things are related, but, you know, he just continues to go about his business in an offseason when a lot of people have kind of written him off. So, you know, I don't know if he sticks in New England and maybe he ends up somewhere else if they find a buyer for him. He's at a good camp. But I have a lot of respect for just how he's gone about it. And I think he'll help the Patriots this year, or he might help somebody else, but he's that kind of player.
1: Talking to Mike Dussault for another couple of minutes here on BetMGM tonight, Westwood One Sports, talking all things New England Patriots. Joint practices with the Colts starts tomorrow ahead of their preseason opener on Thursday. Mike, what are a few things people should be looking out for the next few days in Patriots practice that we haven't hit on yet, whether it's positional battles or young players that have continued to stand out?
0: Yeah, I'd look at the edges, both on the offense and the defense. I'd look at the tackle spots with Will Campbell in his second year, Caleb Lomu, first round pick. I'm sure those guys are going to get plenty of reps. Latu in the mix is an exciting matchup to maybe watch in some of the drills. I think those offensive line has been really solid in camp. I'd include Jared Wilson there moving over to center, and Elijah Vera Tucker, who is healthy. That's the biggest thing for him. So as long as he's out there, he's a really good player. So the Patriots' offensive line has looked solid. I'm less bullish right now on their defensive side of the ball, at least in the edges. I mean, Milt Williams, Christian Barmore has been hurt the last couple of days, but inside they got guys that can get after it. On the edges, we've just seen Gabe Akers starting to come. He's the rookie second-round pick. A lot of hope on him. Draymond Jones, a veteran they signed, he's been fine, but just doesn't have that juice off the edge position right now. Really want to see what these young guys can bring. Elijah Ponder's a second-year guy, maybe to keep an eye on. I think the coaches are really high on him. And until Harold Landry comes back, I think Elijah Ponder's going to play a lot.
1: Good stuff. Mike, do we know what the plan for quarterback is on Thursday? Has Mike Vrabel announced what the rotation will be against the Colts between Drake May and Tommy DeVito? And how much of Baron Morton, the rookie from Texas Tech, will we see?
0: Yeah, no, we were trying to figure that out in the media tent. Back in the day of four preseason games, it felt like you knew what the rhythm was, who was going to kind of play when. They like to play it close to the vest. Drake said he'd be ready to go, so I think maybe you might see a little bit of him. But, really what's going to make it interesting to me, though, you mentioned the two backups, and I think both DeVito and Morton have been excellent in this camp. I mean, I've seen Patriots training camps where you don't even get to see the third quarterback. They've been giving him ample opportunity, right at the end opportunity, but still – it's something that I haven't seen in the past, and both those guys in their periods have really taken advantage of it. Really impressed with DeVito. They re-signed him, made him the backup this offseason to a two-year deal. He's been really good in this camp. So, nobody wants to see them have to play once we get to the regular season with Drake May. But I think the preseason is going to make it interesting. And there's people looking at quarterbacks who've been, backups that you might not have heard a lot about. Both those guys have looked really good in Patriots camp. And the ball isn't hitting the ground a lot when they're out there.
1: That's great stuff, Mike. We appreciate the insight, the coverage, and all of your thoughts. And we are just around the corner. Preseason game on Thursday against the Colts, and the real thing begins in just under a month. Cannot wait. Thanks so much for joining us. Looking forward to catching up with you soon.
0: Thanks, guys. Appreciate it.
2: Thanks, Mike.
1: There you go. Mike Dussault covers the New England Patriots for Patriots.com. He's their content senior manager, and he's also the host of Patriots Unfiltered and the Patriots pre- and post-game. So not too many more people, if at all, locked in than Mike is. And if you want to give him a follow on Twitter, it's at MikeDussault19. So we appreciate his stuff there. We will take a short break. And as we've been doing all offseason, Brad and I will do our deep dive on the New England Patriots. Our three-point stance, best fantasy value, favorite player prop play, and over or under 10.5 wins this year for the reigning AFC champions. We'll debate what kind of season you can expect in Foxborough in 2026 when we return. And we'll get your phone calls and texts as well at 310-840-4910. He's Brad Evans. I'm Pat Boyle. 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
3: Is future Hall of Famer Aaron Donald coming out of retirement? It appears to be when, not if, Donald would join league MVP Matthew Stafford and Defensive Player of the Year Myles Garrett, and the Rams would have the most talented team of all time. Westwood One Sports.

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1: Hey, Pat McAfee's here in the crowd today. Great to see you, brother. The only person who enjoyed holding my balls more than my wife.
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2: And at times, the jokes weren't that great, and they were actually comically bad, but that was the best of the bunch there from Adam Vinatieri, his whole Hall of Fame speech over the weekend. We'll get into that a little bit later. Great weekend, and that it was in Canton. We welcome you back here to BetMGM tonight on Westwood One Sports. He's Brett Evans. I'm Pat Boyle. Phone number to join the show, 310-840-4910. Again, that's 310-840-4910. Huge shout out to Mike Dussault joining us last segment. Content senior manager for the Patriots at Patriots.com. We talked all things New England. They've got joint practices starting tomorrow with the Colts. We got preseason football games for you. Numerous of them. I think five altogether on Thursday night. So cannot wait for that. That'll give you a little bit of a taste of what our shows are going to sound like during the football season when we are on the air doing our show on Monday night and Thursday night during primetime NFL games. Brad, before we dive deeper on the New England Patriots and the three-point stance, I believe we still have our guy Michael in Iowa on hold who wants to weigh in on the phones, 310-840-4910. His last hour, we were debating who is going to be the NL MVP, and Michael in Iowa wants to weigh in between Ohtani and PCA. So, Michael, what's going on, man? How you doing?
4: Yeah, hi, guys. I'm glad you're back. I'm a longtime Dodger fan, but I've listened to both Chicago and LA broadcasts using SiriusXM since I'm blind. And I have to admit, I think PCA is ahead. Ohtani is not batting very well at this point, and he's obviously not pitching. So I've got to give the nod to PCA.
3: My guy.
2: Okay. Hey, Michael, we appreciate you calling, and way to not let life hold you back, man. That's awesome stuff. Appreciate you still listening to the show and keeping up as much as you obviously humanly possibly can with the sporting world. So, Brad, Michael and I was going PCA. You're going PCA. Again, we debated this last hour. I think a lot of it is going to depend on how much, if at all, Ohtani pitches the rest of this regular season, played catch over the weekend, starting to progress back to throwing. But what does that result in? Because their offensive numbers are essentially identical, but PCA is probably going to win the gold glove in center field, and he's already got 30 stolen bases. And the Cubs are hot right now while the Dodgers have slumped. So, yeah, again, not a surprise. PCA is the favorite with our friends at BetMGM right now to win MVP.
3: Indeed. And, I think that's a brilliant point of view. I think PCA is going to, sew this bad boy up here in short order. It's going to take Shohei to get back on the mound, and it's going to take Shohei, if he does indeed return to the mound, to have a couple, maybe upwards of three outstanding turns in the rotation. If they're subpar, if they're not quality starts, they're just kind of ho-hum. As he's ramping up for the postseason, I think PCA is going to win this thing just because of the defense. And again, whoa, good God, y'all. What is it good for? Some people say absolutely nothing, but in the case of PCA, everything with that 6.1 war over Shohei's 3.4. I rest my case.
2: Yeah, that is, you're a big fan of the advanced analytics, and they do not tell many lies when it comes to wins above replacement, a.k.a. war. Which is heavily in PCA's favor. 310-840-4910. All right, let's get back to the Patriots here. So we know they made some big roster shifts here throughout the offseason, but the blockbuster trade that they made for A.J. Brown still stands out. We talked about the A.J. Brown getting off to a really slow start at training camp, but he's been coming on lately, and he's been getting tested by one of the best corners in the game on a day-to-day basis, and that is Christian Gonzalez, which overall as a team is only going to help them. They also added Romeo Doubs, and they brought back Kayshon Boutte and Matt Collins. They just re-signed Hunter Henry today. They've got the running back duo of Ramondre Stevenson and Travion Henderson and Drake May. Took them to the Super Bowl last year, nearly beat out Matthew Stafford for the MVP, but man, all of the potential shortcomings of the Patriots, it took them all the way to the final game of the season sloppy offensive line play, especially from Will Campbell, and a defense that was really, really good with the pass rush. But look, let's be honest. They took advantage of one of the weakest schedules in NFL history. As our guy Mike Dussault said, they're not sneaking up on anybody this season, and they've got a very tough schedule. So before we get to over or under and debating how good the Patriots will be this year, Brad, let's get to our three-point stance. Let's look at this offense here. Which player brings you the best fantasy value on this Josh McDaniels-led New England Patriots offense?
3: Again, I will lay a hand on it. I'm going to smack that booty, baby. Give me Kayshon Booty, wide receiver 73, 208.66 in terms of average draft position. So you're getting him in the beer fuzzy round of even 12-team leagues. And some of that could be a fifth or sixth, a wide receiver dart worth throwing. May not hit a bullseye at any point this year, but with the bye weeks kick in, maybe injuries really start sinking your fantasy franchise. He could be a plug-and-play du jour of sorts. Big playability, that is his calling card. He's made a lot of splashy plays so far in training camp. I know Mike was looking at Pop Douglas as being maybe the WR2 in this office behind A.J. Brown, but a lot of single coverage I think Booty is going to benefit from because he thrives in mano-a-mano situations. He only averaged 3.3 targets per game last season, but he was number five in all of the NFL in average at the target, also known as ADOT. He was also numero uno among all eligible wide receivers in quarterback rating when targeted at 133.2, which means he's got that established chemistry and trust with Drake May, is one of the most accurate quarterbacks in the NFL. He's also number one in yards per target and number six in yards per catch last season with 16.7 in that category. So the schedule is incredibly difficult. Number 27 for a fantasy wide receiver, but man, there was a lot of profit potential there considering the ultra low price at wide receiver 73, 208.6 overall for one, Kayshon Booty.
2: Oh yeah. Smack that booty, baby. All on the floor. He definitely gives you some value and I like that. I love that you've pointed him out. I'm going to go to the running back room here. And I'm going to go to the guy that maybe on paper still is running back number one, but a lot of folks think that Travion Henderson is going to take that role away from Ramondre Stevenson this year. And Travion Henderson going into just his second year in the league last year as a rookie, ran for over 900 yards, had nine touchdowns. Brad, I think Ramondre Stevenson actually gives you some great fantasy value here going into this season as a guy that is more than 10 spots lower on the list in the running back department than Travion Henderson. Ramondre is running back 31, an average draft position of 83. So you're looking at getting him in the seventh round if you are in a 12-team league. Look, I think the idea that Travion Henderson is just going to out-touch Ramondre Stevenson if they both play the same amount of games and he's going to become the unquestioned number one running back, honestly, just take a look at what happened at the end of the year. Now, again, you look back at the last season. Travion Henderson had 300 more rushing yards than Ramondre Stevenson. Granted, 50 more carries, and he still did average more than a half yard per carry more and fumbled only once. Ramondre had two fumbles. But remember what happened at the end of last season. Ramondre Stevenson was hurt for about a solid month. He missed three games, weeks 9, 10, and 11. He came back. They worked him back in slowly, but surely. To the point where, remember how much not only a good running back he was, but a pass-catching beast Ramondre Stevenson became at the end of the season. I mean, he was averaging like 40, 45, 50 receiving yards per game and a couple of receiving scores on top of some big games running the ball. He took that number one running back role back over from Travion Henderson in the playoffs. I mean, that conference championship game against the Denver Broncos, Ramondre Stevenson had 25 carries for 71 yards. Travion Henderson, 3 carries for 5 yards. So in the biggest game of the year, the Patriots

0: leaned on Ramondre Stevenson. So it's a long season, but the fact that, like, according to a lot of folks drafting with fantasy football, Brad, I don't know how you feel, but I think the idea that Travion Henderson is head and shoulders above the better option than Ramondre Stevenson, I think honestly it's just a little bit of box score watching from last year, because in the biggest games and in the playoffs, the Patriots relied on Ramondre Stevenson. So I think he gives you good value going into this year.
1: Totally agree, man. And it's going to lean on my player prop play, which I'm going to give here in a second. But yeah, I think people are a bit over their skis when it comes to Travion Henderson. Extremely bullish as a fantasy football market. So if you want to be slick, you want to be savvy, I think pivot. Go with your boy, Ramondre Stevenson. Pick number 83.11. Nice profit potential there. So you and I, symbiotic, my friend.
0: All right, that leads us right into our favorite player prop play of the season for the Patriots. And, Brad, you said it's going to depend on and it's going to factor into what we were just talking about. So go ahead. What is that?
1: Let's talk about that former Buckeye. And I think that nut's going to crack at some point this season. And Travion Henderson, I'm going to live in the land down under, gentlemen. Give me some minute work, somebody, please. It's been a minute. So whoever's working the board, they may not know that cue, but they're going to find it. I need minute work, land down under. But I am under on a Travion Henderson, 699.5 rush yards, as we're attempting to find that sounder. You saw last year, a guy that had 9 or 11 rush yards. You might say, well, he's going to blow the doors off this. Coming in to his sophomore campaign, Mike Glazen got a projected for 194 touches on the ground, 854 rush yards a season. Well, that's significantly north of 699.5. But I think at best, it's going to be maybe a 50-50 situation with him and Ramondre Stevenson. So you're going to have to rely on Travion Henderson to hit some home runs operating between the 20s. And I think you got to pump the brakes on that. Why? You got a middle of the pack offensive line. And number two, as you already laid out, Pat, this team largely benefited from a doughy, an ultra soft, downy soft schedule last season. Not going to be the case this year. If you look at the fantasy strength of schedule for running back, projected to be the third toughest in the entirety of the NFL. You also throw in the fact, too, only a 14.7 missed tackle rate. Blurf. Utterly disgusting there. Number 53 in yards created per touch. You just tally it all up. I think he's going to be looking to get 650. He's not going to get anywhere close to 700 yards on the ground unless Stevenson were to succumb, God forbid, to a major injury. So, again, living in the land down under on Travion Henderson, 699.5 rush yards at minus 110.
0: Beautiful. Yeah. Fading Travion. I think it could be the way to go this year. Now, we're going to debate how good we think the Patriots are going to be this year in just a second. And regardless of how I feel about that, I still feel like Drake May could have a pretty damn good year spinning the football, especially for some tutties. So I think my favorite player prop play for the Patriots this year, Brad, is over on Drake May's passing touchdowns, which is 26.5 right now with our friends at BetMGM. Here's some context. Last year, in what was nearly an MVP season, he had 31 touchdowns. Okay. It's going to be really tough for him to replicate those numbers, especially the passing yards. He threw for nearly 4,400 passing yards. I'm not too confident of going over or under on the passing yards, but the touchdowns, I think he can absolutely touch 30 again this year, whether or not the Patriots are a playoff team, whether or not they win the division, whether or not they win double-digit games. Because look at the weapons he's got to throw the ball to this year. However you feel about A.J. Brown and his time in Philadelphia, I mean, again, in a down year where there was drama and controversy and disarray throughout the Patriots, throughout the Eagles locker room, A.J. Brown still had 1,000 yards and 7 touchdowns. He's an upgrade from Stephon Diggs. On top of that, they bring in Romeo Doubs. They bring back familiar names that Drake May has chemistry with, in Kayshon Booty and Matt Collins and Pop Douglas, and they just signed Hunter Henry to an extension. Throw in a couple of running backs that are decent pass catchers in Stevenson and Henderson, and I think there's going to be plenty of opportunities for Drake May to throw it to pay dirt. So again, over 26.5 passing touchdowns. Obviously, just like anything else, a season long over, you need him to stay healthy. Of course, that goes without saying. He had 31 last year. I think his pass catchers are better than a season ago. And yes, the defenses will be better, but I still think Drake May was one of the best red zone quarterbacks in football last year. And I think 27 touchdowns, if not 30, not out of the equation at all for the Patriots quarterback. So regardless of how Drake May does this year, Brad, what do we think on New England? Their team total with our friends at BetMGM, the over-under is 10.5 wins. Last year, they got 14 of them. Much more difficult schedule this season. The over 10.5 is plus 120. The under, you got to drink a decent amount of juice, minus 145. Brad, what do you think? Is regression coming to Foxborough this year?
1: Chug, chug, chug. I'm going to live in a land down under yet again on 10.5 wins. I think they're around maybe 9. They might flirt with 10 wins, but I'm going to stop right there. Let me give the evidence to back it up. Mike Clay at ESPN's kind of projected to win 10 on the nose. And, you know, again, I think that's pretty accurate. Gives him a 50% or greater win probability in exactly 10 games. The coin flip matches for them, which are old to decide whether we win or lose this bet. You look at Jacksonville on the road in week 3, 49% chance, according to Clay, of winning that one. Week 7 against my Chicago Bears in Chicago, 47% chance of winning that game. Buffalo at home in week 13, 55% chance of winning that one. And then Denver in week 17 at home, exactly a coin flip. 50% chance of taking that one. I think they're going to fall short of expectations. Again, much tougher schedule. I know they should have a borderline top 10 offense. You could argue they're going to have also a borderline top 10 defense. Very balanced squad, but they benefited from that ultra soft schedule last year. That will not be the case this season. I know you bring in A.J. Brown, but man, I just don't see 11 wins, 10 at most, but realistically, I think it's 9 on the dot.
0: Yeah, I think it's 9 or 10, and I got a lot of respect and for Mike Vrabel as a head coach, and I think no matter how good the actual roster will be and how enhanced the competition is compared to that cupcake schedule they played a year ago, I still think Mike Vrabel is a hell of a head coach, and I think he will get this team to a minimum of 8 wins. Now, again, that's not great. They're under 500. They're missing the playoffs a year after going to the Super Bowl, but I think that's the minimum. That's the floor for them is 8 wins, barring, like, numerous season-ending injuries to Drake May and some of the other best players on the team. Like, I think the worst thing that happens this year for the Patriots is 8-9. But I don't see their floor being a whole lot higher than that. I don't, Brad. And everybody knows at this point how easy their schedule was last year, and it's going to be the biggest talking point throughout the year. They start this season on the road with the reigning Super Bowl champions in Seattle. Seahawks are a favorite to win that game. In terms of the travel, it's not that difficult for them, which is why I do feel like, again, their floor is 8 wins. You know, they play across the pond against the Lions in week 10. They get their bye week right after that, and it's just a little bit after the midway point in the season, kind of that happy medium. So in terms of, like, the gruel and the grind of the schedule, it shouldn't be too intense for New England, and they play a lot of 1 o'clock games in succession with not a ton of cross-country traveling. You know, again, like, they go to Seattle to start the year, sure. But then, like, their road trips in the middle of the season, at Jacksonville, not a tough flight. At Buffalo, short flight. At Chicago to play your Bears on a Thursday night, not terrible. At Miami, they don't have to travel west outside of the beginning of the season to play Seattle until week 12, coming off the bye week when they have to go to the Chargers. So they don't have a lot of cross-country flights this year. And I know, well, Pat, how much does that mean? Trust me, it makes a difference. It makes a difference. The travel and the toll that it takes on these players' bodies over this long of a season when you factor in injuries. So I think that's why their floor is 8 wins, but I think they're either a 9 or a 10 win team. Like you said, I think 9-8 or 10-7. I think the Bills reclaim this division, and I think the Patriots, it's going to come down to the final week of the season of whether or not they're going to be a wild card team. So I'm going under. I do not think they get to 11. I think 11-6, you know, give Mike Vrabel coach of the year if they are able to get 11 wins this year. I think it's a really solid roster, but I don't think it's an elite roster, which is what you need to get 11 wins. So I'm going under as well on the Patriots.
1: Yep, good call, my friend. I think we're going to be in lockstep on that one. Expect a step back, folks. They are not going to be representing the AFC in the big game this year.
0: 310-840-4910. We'll take your calls. We'll get your texts. What kind of season do you think the defending AFC champions are going to have in 2026? When we return, we got some big other football news to get to. NFL buying or BS on training camp edition, including a massive injury that the Commanders are dealing with now. He's Brett Evans. I'm Pat Boyle. 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
10: I love the Army. 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
1: Welcome all back. BetMGM Tonight, Westwood One Sports. He's Brad Evans. I'm Pat Boyle. The phone number to join the show is 310-840-4910. Again, that's 310-840-4910. All right. We've given you a lot of NFL news and storylines here over the weekend, from training camp, practices, Hall of Fame game in the books, Hall of Fame speeches. We'll get to some of the biggest takeaways. We already played the best joke from Adam Vinatieri. Maybe we could play it again later on in the show. I'm not going to repeat it. Maybe not.
2: That's a good one.
1: Borderline safe for radio. But we got some preseason openers coming up on Thursday. A lot of preseason action Thursday, Friday, this weekend as well. But Brad, some other big news over the weekend. Let's get to some NFL buying or BS training camp edition. And let's start here with the biggest news over the weekend. And that is Commanders offensive tackle, their left tackle, the blindside protector for Jaden Daniels, Laremy Tunsil, five-time Pro Bowler, one of the best left tackles in the game, will miss a, quote, significant portion of the season, quote, with a torn triceps. Not a great start at all for this Commanders team that really doesn't have a whole lot of margin for error, in my opinion. This is a big season for Dan Quinn. They did sign Stephon Diggs a couple of days ago, but now they lose their left tackle for maybe the entire season. And so, Brad, I'll tee you up here and ask you first, buying or BS with Tunsil sidelined, Jaden Daniels' stock takes a substantial hit with the quarterback finishing under 549.5 rushing yards. What do you say?
3: Oh, that's a heaping, smoldering pile of BS, my friend, because I still think Jaden Daniels is going to ball out from a statistical point of view. He's looked repeatedly and reportedly very comfortable under center so far in training camp. Bringing in Diggs, a pair with Terry McLaurin. You got Chigakonkwo there. Rashad White has got some sticky fingers out of the backfield. It's going to be a safety valve underneath. What this is going to do is exactly this. With Tunsil out, that offensive line, which is middle of the pack with Tunsil healthy, they're probably going to be a bottom 10 unit, but it's not going to completely discombobulate the offense. Sure, Daniels could just, succumb to pressure on occasion, but he is going to have a lot more flush out of the pocket situations with his elite opportunistic legs. A guy I think is going to soar past 549.5 rush yards. In fact, if you can guarantee me even 15 games out of Daniels, he may have 700 rush yards. He's got to uncork early and often because the defense is going to be lousy. I still feel that Jaden Daniels is going to have balls out. A lot of talk of balls here on the show today. A season to say the least. So I think Daniels could be good for, 22 to 24 passing touchdowns. Again, 700 rushing yards, right around, 5-6 rushing touchdowns. So again, that statement is BS. I am not writing off this offense and certainly not diminishing the value of Jaden Daniels with Tunsil out.
1: I'm going to have to disagree to a certain extent. Now, you wrote this question in our rundown for the show here. And so in terms of the rushing yards, I do think that Jaden Daniels could go over. I think he could rack up 600, even 700 rushing yards this year. You know, for context, his rookie season, he had 891 rushing yards. Remember, he played every single game. They went to the NFC title game. He stayed healthy. Despite all of our concerns about him needing to slide, needing him to take less hits in the open field, last year it wasn't even – I mean, he did get hurt the last time with the elbow – running in open field, but the first two injuries that he suffered last year were not because of an inability to slide or get down or anything like that, but he only played in seven games. He was injured all throughout the season. And so in seven games, and a couple of those leaving early because of injuries, he had 278 rushing yards. If Jaden Daniels plays 15 games, yes, I think he could rack up 600 rushing yards

0: more and more, especially because his blindside protector and Laremy Tunsil is going to miss maybe the entire regular season. That offensive line is going to be worse. He is going to have to scramble. He is going to have to make things happen with his legs. That doesn't mean that the Washington Commanders' offense is going to be good. I think this is a massive loss. And, you know, we look back at the Chargers season a year ago. They were still able to make the playoffs because their defense was so good, despite the fact that they lost both of their tackles, Joe Alt and Rashawn Slater. So far, the Commanders, it's just Laremy Tunsil. But he was the best lineman on, like you said, an otherwise average offensive line at best. I think this is a big loss. I think this Commanders offense is being held together by basically Jaden Daniels himself right now. After the down year Terry McLaurin had, Stephon Diggs, basically unwanted in free agency, gets signed for the cheap just a couple of days ago. And the run game left a lot to be desired last year with Bill Kroski Merritt. You mentioned they brought in Rashad White. But, man, and now David Blau. David Blau, first-time offensive coordinator. I don't have high hopes for this offense, especially now that Laremy Tunsil is out. So, yes, I think Jaden Daniels can still go over his rushing yards. But, man, I don't think this offensive unit is going to be elite by any stretch. Let's move on and hit one more here, Brad. Seahawks rookie running back Jadarian Price, straight from Notre Dame, will be sidelined for the next few days with leg soreness, a setback that should only temporarily halt his impressive camp. So, Brad, buying or BS, Jadarian Price plays at least 15 games, generates roughly 60 to 65% of the opportunity share in Seattle, and tops 1,000 rushing yards in his rookie season. That number, 1,000 rushing yards, is plus 250 odds with our friends at BetMGM. What do you say?
1: Oh, dude. BS. The reason being is I don't think he's going to do 1,000 rush yards. Look, he's been ultra impressive so far in training camp. A lot of people are, you know, worried about his pass catching ability. They have really worked on that craft with him, and he has thrived. I know he had 6 receptions last season, working in concert with Jeremiah Love for your Fighting Irish. Only had 113 rush attempts, but off the charts advanced analytics, 3.92 yak per attempt at collegiate level, 28.3% missed tackle rate. That's going to transition quite nicely to a Seattle team in a very healthy offensive environment. He's going to be a top 24 fantasy running back, but 1,000 rush yards, I can't buy that. So slight heap of BS.
0: Yeah, I'm going to say BS as well. Even though Zach Charbonnet is going to be worked back in slowly following his torn ACL in the playoffs, I still think that's a big number for Jadarian Price to get to. All right, when we come back, we'll preview the AFC West. Is it the best division in football?
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1: 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Talking text line to join the show, 310-840-4910. You could call, you could text. It's been a fun show so far. We've been breaking down a lot of wide receiver injuries over the weekend in training camp, especially a couple of big ones. The Chicago Bears, their second-year receiver, Luther Burden, is going to miss about a month with an injury. And so that's going to put him right up against the start of the season. How does that impact the Bears offense? Also with the Colts, Josh Downs.